0: Fellow Charles Lyons-Jones says economic uncertainty is driving much of the shift.
1: 6 in 10 Australians say they are pessimistic about Australia's economic performance over the next 5 years, and that's translating to anxiety about an array of social issues, including the introduction of artificial intelligence into the economy and indeed support for cultural diversity.
0: One Nation leader Pauline Hanson says she hasn't spoken to opposition leader Angus Taylor in years. Mr Taylor yesterday said he'd be happy to work with One Nation to fight against the government's tax changes. Senator Hanson has told Channel 7 she's not worried about a lack of communication with the coalition at the moment, but hopes they can strategise about preferences in the future.
2: I'm not anti the coalition by no means. I hope that we can work together because I want to get rid of this toxic Labor Greens Teals government that is actually destroying this nation. So in time, I'm sure we'll get to talk and strategise.
0: Blue Mountains Mayor Mark Greenhill says it will be utterly inappropriate if a developer wins approval to build a data centre in Katoomba. Plans have been drawn up to site the centre in a residential street close to a school and a park. But Mr Greenhill says the proposed development will be in the middle of a bushfire risk zone and in a site unique in Australia.
3: One of the things that is unarguable is that Blue Mountains is different to anywhere else in Australia. We're the only place in Australia, in fact, only one of two places in the world that's a city wholly enclosed in a World Heritage National Park. There's us and there's Banff.
0: The Commonwealth Environmental Waterholder is backing his decision to double releases from the Menindee Lakes in far west New South Wales, even if there's potentially a risk of the river running dry. Water drawn from the system, which sits at 33% capacity, has been increased from 200 megalitres a day to 400. While locals have questioned the impact on Menindee's drought reserve, Dr Simon Banks says he's hopeful rainfall will generate flows downriver and offset the losses. Dr Banks says the increased flows are to help native fish breed in the Lower Darling.
4: What we can do is improve conditions now, and then as the river starts to decline, then the fish will retreat to some of the deeper water holes, and I suppose those deeper water holes will be in better condition than they will if we don't do these kind of flows.
0: The England and Wales Cricket Board, the ECB, says its test captain Ben Stokes and fast bowler Gus Atkinson did breach contractual obligations but were blameless for violent conduct in a London nightclub earlier this month. Chris Mitchell has more.
5: Stokes and Atkinson were stood down for England's second test against New Zealand, which England lost, while the ECB investigated what happened when the pair went out celebrating victory in the first test. The ECB now say the players did breach the team's midnight curfew and were present when a member of England's security staff was hit by someone in a nightclub. Both men have been given a written warning, but no further action will be taken. Both players have been named in the squad for the deciding test at Trent Bridge starting this week, with Stokes restored as the captain.
0: To the weather for New South Wales, the chance of showers along the coastal fringe on the Alps and the far southern slopes with daytime temperatures below average. Sydney's weather, mostly sunny and a top today of 19 degrees. Right now it's 14 degrees on the coast, 12 in Penrith, and the humidity is on 61%. Looking ahead, late showers tomorrow with a top of 19, the showers easing on Thursday with a shower or two on Friday. ABC News.
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8: Morning. What do we need to know about bird flu? What's the truth behind the headlines? How might you be impacted? That shortly. But first, welcome to Tuesday morning. Lovely to have you on board. One of the lessons of COVID, I guess, was to try to get clarity from professionals and experts about the threats, right? How to mitigate against them, how to keep calm when others are losing their heads. These stories around bird flu feel like they belong in the same category to me. I don't know about you. Which is why we're going to be talking very shortly to an avian specialist who helped put together industry guidelines the last time bird flu visited these shores. That's up next, what you need to know about bird flu. There's another quiz too, another round of our quiz. Roslyn from Warners Bay is back to vie against her rival for double tickets and a night's accommodation in Sydney to see Waitress the musical.

0: Sounds fun, doesn't it? If you're thinking that could be one for you, and there are some entertaining questions to answer, so we would love you to call in. It's all a bit of fun. I'll call out for competitors and give you the number again in 15 minutes or so. And we've got a really wonderful story about an incredible and unique place in our state that has taken on a special meaning for those who go there. That's later in the hour.
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2: This is where the conversation begins.
0: So egg and poultry producers in New South Wales are keeping a nervous eye on this latest deadly strain of avian flu, H5N1, which hit the coast of WA a few days ago and which I guess the fear is might be on the march. It's not just producers who are concerned, so are pet bird owners and backyard chook enthusiasts. This is just the kind of time, though, when we can all lose our heads and start to worry about things that we don't really need to worry about. So let's find out exactly what we are dealing with here. Dr. Belinda Cowan is a veterinary specialist in avian medicine at the Small Animal Specialist Hospital in Ryde in Sydney. Good morning, Melinda.
3: Good morning.
0: Listen, I know this isn't your first experience with avian flu, so you're feeling kind of very comfortable in your knowledge about this, but how should we as non-scientists be feeling about this?
3: We've been worried about this strain for a long time now, and I think this is our greatest nightmare realised. This is a highly lethal strain of avian influenza that is decimated wildlife populations around the world already. It's also one that can infect mammals and wildlife as well as our domestic species. And there is a very low risk to humans, but greater than previous strains that we've experienced.
0: So who or what is it an immediate threat to? Like, who is on the front line of this, or what is on the front line of this?
3: Wildlife are going to be the immediate animals that are going to be exposed. The birds, we don't know how our native marsupials are going to respond to this virus that they've never seen before. I think veterinarians are going to be at the forefront on the ground, obviously experiencing losses of wildlife coming in through clinics. And then we've got the risk to our pet birds that are outside and that are going to be exposed to wildlife potentially carrying this virus.
0: But Melinda, am I right in thinking that as things stand, where it's been detected is in a few birds of kind of wild marine bird species in WA. So they've washed up dead or sick and they've been tested and that's where it's been revealed. Is that right?
3: That's correct, yeah.
0: And so how does it spread then between those wild birds who, as I understand it, are kind of nesting maybe to the south of Australia, towards Antarctica, and they are right, but then how does it spread between them and other bird populations like the native bird population you reference?
3: Probably the biggest risk is this getting into ducks, into mallard ducks, because they can start spreading virus quite quickly and they can spread virus up to 14 days after infection. Any birds that are local to that area are going to be at risk.

0: and if they've come into contact with the sick birds, then this is where it can become established in wild bird populations. And realistically, as soon as that happens, this will likely spread throughout Australia.
1: So I'd imagine that egg producers, for example, at the moment must be feeling very nervous. Is there anything they can do in terms of biosecurity to try to protect their flocks?
0: The poultry industry has been the priority of the government response in preparation to this. So they have all their plans in probably action right now. I think the pet birds are what has been forgotten, and they're going to be at great risk. And I think the important thing will be making sure these birds are safe. And so any birds that can be brought indoors and kept indoors is ideal. They're going to be at low risk because we need to keep them from being exposed to wild birds. If they can't be brought indoors, then we're recommending that we enclose outdoor enclosures and aviaries to keep wild birds out. So making sure there's a roof on any aviaries, keeping chickens in protected coops, and then also keeping those environments free of rodents, which can also track in virus. And so making sure they don't have access to these enclosures, and keeping food and water bowls of birds that are kept outdoors very clean. And then just making sure that from a perspective of biosecurity, we're quarantining any new birds that we bring in, avoiding places where we're mixing birds. And obviously, the really important one is not to touch sick wild birds, and certainly don't bring them home if you have other birds.
1: So I've got a text from listener Lou, who's saying, wondering whether the weather will play a role in this, in the sense that if the, because of El Nino weather, we'll see a concentration of bird populations at water, or, you know, wherever they need to land, and could that reduce the numbers as well, and perhaps create the conditions to affect birds in the wild?
0: There will be some effect of I guess less transmission where there are less birds congregating together in the wild. Mm. But certainly this virus is so infectious and it's so lethal that it's unlikely that

0: how prepared is the industry, do you think? I mean, we're talking about poultry, but people who kind of work in avian-related industry generally have previous experiences of bird flu and, I suppose, lessons learned overseas being translated to the industry here very effectively?
1: I think as far as veterinary clinics go and those of us that are dealing with birds on a regular basis, from our perspective, where we are prepared, we know what they've experienced overseas. I think we certainly will need more support from the government as far as when this spreads and ongoing management of this infection, as well as like protecting ourselves, because obviously we're going to be more exposed than the general public.
0: Hmm. What happens in terms of transmission to humans with this this strain of bird flu?
1: This strain of bird flu is more concerning to me than previous strains that we've dealt with. There is a very low risk of transmission to people, especially people that are not coming into contact with birds. There's very minimal reports of human to human transmission. That's unclear. But what is more clear of their experiences overseas is that people are having dealing with birds regularly, especially poultry workers. They're going to be at high risk. And unfortunately, the mortality in humans has been reported to be roughly around 50%. So although the cases are extremely low worldwide in humans, if you contract this virus, it feels like it's a bit of a flip of the coin.
0: Mm. I'm wondering if you're a farmer, for example, on the East Coast or the mid-North Coast of New South Wales, and you're an egg producer, can you feel slightly more secure than, for example, someone who is down near Esperance in WA, which is closer to the site of where these infected birds have been found? Is geography any kind of a barrier here?
1: We've lived hoping that our geography of Australia will prevent this virus from entering the country. Unfortunately, birds migrate and they fly all over Australia. And so although the very immediate situation is certainly much more concerning for people in Esperance and that surrounding area, I think we all have to be worried. I mean, I'm always hopeful that, you know, there's a few isolated cases. It hasn't got into the local bird population and we won't see it here. It is inevitable. Eventually this virus will enter Australia if it's not now. It will become endemic in Australia. If it's not now, it certainly will be in the future.
0: Mm. So it's just about managing the risks that we can manage, by the sounds of things.
1: Exactly, yeah.
0: Melinda, thank you so much. I feel much better informed than when we started chatting, and I appreciate all the experience that you bring to this. I know that you've been involved in dealing with the threat of bird flu in the past on a kind of official basis. So thank you for that. And, yes, let's just hope that we're minimally impacted. Perhaps that's the best we can look for.
1: Yes, I'll continue to hope.
0: Okay, thanks.
1: Thanks so much.
0: Dr. Melinda Cowan, who's a veterinary specialist in avian medicine at the Small Animal Specialist Hospital in Ryde in Sydney. I mean, interesting advice about, you know, if you do keep birds, to try and bring them indoors, make sure that their water is regularly changed and that they're given fresh water, make sure that everything's as clean as it possibly can be. And of course, if you're out and about and you see sick wild birds, you know, don't touch them, don't bring them home. Try and maintain your distance in order to, yes, prevent the spread of this as best we can. Coming up next, maybe we need a love story. Do you love musical theatre? Do you like pie? If you'd like the chance to win two tickets to see Waitress the Musical in Sydney plus overnight accommodation, then pay attention. After this, we'll be on the hunt for one contestant to take on yesterday's champion, that's the mighty Roslyn of Warners Bay, in the battle of restaurant and waitressing knowledge that could give you a chance to win.

0: Oh, yes, the night shift. Now, that's something many a waitress has done, like the night shift by the Commodores from 1985.
1: ABC Radio is part of your community, telling local stories that matter to you. 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
0: We're nearly there. It's nearly Waitress the Musical, the quiz time, which might mean that you might have to get your phone ready if you want to compete. This is for you. Waitress the Musical is playing at the Sydney Lyric Theatre. It stars Natalie Bassingthwaite, Rob Mills, the lovely John Waters, who we spoke to yesterday, and a sterling Australian cast. All this week, I'm giving you the chance to win two tickets to see the show and stay overnight in Sydney. It's an irresistible hit about resilience, about friendship, and about hope.

0: Just a little taste, a morsel of Waitress the Musical. Now, if you would like to go along to see it, it's that time. I'm going to give you the phone number, but before you dial, you do have to keep this in mind. Hang on, here's the phone number, 1300 33 12 33. That number again, 1300 33 12 33. The things you need to bear in mind are, first, the show is in Sydney, so you'll have to be able to get to Sydney to see it. Secondly, this is a sudden death competition. We're not mucking around here on 1233 ABC Newcastle and statewide. If you get through today's quiz, you're going to need to face off with a new contestant tomorrow and so on until we get our winner on Thursday. So if you can't commit, it might be best just to sit this one out. Our victorious contestant yesterday was Roslyn of Warners Bay. Roslyn happened to know not only, well, she knew so much. Roslyn, can I just say hello to you while we're waiting for your contestant to dial in? How are you?
1: I'm well, thanks.
0: How are you feeling? Nervous at all? Did you do any study last night?
1: No, I wasn't sure what to study.
0: It is a broad church, this quiz. That is true. But you did know that blancmange was a pudding, which is pretty great.
1: I did know that. But I didn't know the song.
0: No, that's all right. I mean, you can't be perfect. We're not requiring perfection here. It's the enthusiasm. I mean, you got points for your enthusiasm when it came to describing why it's okay to eat lamb cutlets with your fingers, remember? Hold on to that. It's lovely to have you back. Now, I am seeing a name flashing up on the computer in front of me. Hello, Gareth in Ulladulla. How are you?
2: I'm good, thanks. I'm from Ulladulla, but working in Calcite near Jindabyne. So I'm on a contract up here. But I heard the quiz yesterday and I just missed out by one. So I got in early this morning.
0: Oh, well done. Good on you. So, Gareth, meet Roslyn. Roslyn, meet Gareth.
1: Hi, Gareth.
2: Good morning. Good luck.
0: These aren't very complex rules. We're keeping it pretty simple. In terms of buzzers, if you just say your names, then the first name I hear will be the person I go to, the contestant I go to for an answer. Okay. There are three questions. One of them involves a little bit of role-playing, so prepare yourself for that, but not this first one. This first one is pretty straightforward, so get ready to tell me your name so I know who to go to. What is the ingredient that you can add to a pizza that is guaranteed to upset the whole of Italy?
1: Roslyn.
0: Roslyn?
1: Pineapple.
0: Oh, she got it. That's excellent. Roslyn, do you like pineapple on your pizza?
1: No, I don't.
0: Just between us? No? Gareth, are you agnostic about pineapple on pizza or is it something you embrace?
2: I love a bit of pineapple on pizza, but Roslyn's too quick for me.
0: It's experience. It's the voice of experience, Gareth. That's the thing. She was here yesterday. but that's okay. We're only one in. There's two to go. All right. This is one that does involve a bit of role-playing. So you're going to have to get yourself into a waitering frame of mind for this one. So imagine I'm a guest at the restaurant where you're working and it's time to pay. I walk up with my sister because there are, in fact, six of us and we want to split the bill. Who can tell me why you can't split the bill? You're going to tell me you just can't do that. What are the kinds of reasons, Gareth?
2: Well, the restaurant may have a policy, but that's unusual because normally, in most situations, people are happy to split the bill. I've never experienced a problem in either working in a restaurant or visiting a restaurant in that regard.
0: Okay, so your argument.

0: argument as white staff, if you couldn't do it, would be, well, I'm sorry, that's restaurant policy.
1: If you couldn't do it, you'd have a good chance of missing out on a tip, and you wouldn't want that.
0: This is true. Roslyn, tell me what you would say if you were a waiter telling me why you couldn't split a bill.
2: I would just say that I'm really sorry, but we're unable to process the credit card of multiple people for the one bill.
0: Okay, a technical...
1: I don't think that's valid. I think you would always help the customer in every way you could.
2: Restaurant. Some people do say that.
0: Okay, all right. Look, I think that's a tie. I mean, I know ties are going to be complex in our very sophisticated quiz, but let's just see how we go in the next one. I'm going to play you a little bit of audio on this one and just have a bit of a listen. It's just 10 seconds or so.
3: How are you, sir? You see, I speak English well. I learn it Gareth. From a book.
1: Gareth.
3: Hello. I am English. Hello.
1: Gareth.
0: Gareth, so you know that is the fictional waiter Manuel British TV show Fawlty Towers.
1: Fawlty Towers,
0: what
1: yep.
0: What nationality is he?
1: Spanish.
0: Do you know where in Spain?
1: From Barcelona.
0: Look. That's good. You got it. You got it, Gareth.
1: Fantastic.
0: So,
1: great.
0: So we've got a draw here, which means the pineapple. Oh, okay. Oh, Nikki is now Nikki is now feeding me additional questions, tiebreak kinds of questions. So at the moment you're on a point each, okay? But I would like, if anyone could tell me roughly, closest figure I will take, what is the average salary of a waiter in Australia?
1: Gareth.
0: Per annum.
1: Per annum.
0: Yes. Gareth, I mean, I would take a guess from both of you on this one.
1: I'm going to say $40,000. Well, it depends on what shifts they work, and I don't know. It would really depend on the type of restaurant, anything.
0: Okay, but we're just going for an average, so we.
1: Well, if I was to take a punt, I would go, just to get by with the cost of living these days, I'd go $75,000.
0: $75,000. So not 40, 75 is what you're going with.
1: No, 75.
0: Okay.
1: Yeah.
0: All right, so Gareth is on 75. What are you thinking, Roslyn?
2: I'm thinking like $62,000.
0: 62?
2: Yeah.
0: Gareth, I'm so sorry, the average salary of a waiter in Australia is not very close to $75,000, although I'm sure most waiters wished it were. Roslyn says it's $62,000. It is, in fact, $51,531 as a base salary per annum. Which means, I'm sorry, Gareth, that this is a point for Roslyn.
1: Well, that's great, and good luck to Roslyn. And what I would say on radio as you're going all over New South Wales, that if you get good service in a restaurant, tip, because people are working really hard for their money. So,
0: well, exactly.
1: That's my closing salvo.
0: Well, and that is a good one, because after all, 51,000, as you were saying, doesn't, you know, if you take into account housing alone.
1: You need $100,000 a year to live these days if you're renting, and that's a minimum, I would say.
0: Listen, Gareth, thank you. Thanks for those thoughts and thanks for participating. You've been a good egg.
1: Have a great day.
0: Okay.
1: Thank you very much.
0: Have a good day.
1: Take care.
0: Cheers.
1: Bye-bye.
0: So that's Gareth. Roslyn, you're with us again.
2: Oh, gosh.
0: You're now
2: by the skin of my teeth, I think.
0: Well, look, a repeat champion is what I think we should say. That's very good. So we are going to be in touch again, because we need to do this tomorrow. Because you're getting closer and closer to it. It's been a joy, though. Thank you for your good humour and great answers.
2: Thank you.
0: All right. Cheers. So that is Roslyn of Warners Bay, who remains our defending champion in the waitressing quiz. to win that double pass to the musical Waitress. Listen out this time.

0: Warm Ride, a song written by the Bee Gees, which I didn't realise, but there, performed by Graham Bonnet, a golden oldie from back in the year 1978.
1: Weather.
0: So it will be dry across most of the state today, apart from some showers along the coastal fringe, on the Alps and the far southern slopes. Daytime temperatures a little below average, west to southwesterly winds in the south, tending southeast to southwesterly elsewhere, fresh at times along the north coast. Tomorrow, isolated showers along the coast, dry and sunny elsewhere with daytime temperatures a little below average, more scattered coastal showers for Thursday. Current temps, Casino is 15, Port Macquarie 16, Newcastle 14, Armidale 3, Kiama is 14, Ulladulla 13, Bathurst is 9, Goulburn is 6, Cooma is minus 1.5 degrees, Narrabri is 10, Dubbo 8, Young is 4, Albury is 9, Broken Hill 10 and Wilcannia 10.
1: Traffic.
0: So at Witten in the Riverina, there's been a crash on Binya Street and the road is closed in both directions. And at Dargan in the Blue Mountains, there's a truck crash on Chifley Road. So that's about a kilometre west of Valley View Road. Now, that has been a problem since about 5:30 this morning and is affecting traffic in both directions.
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0: So this week, our mystery song theme is leaving. Imagine a film and you're a band that has been asked to write the perfect song for the end of that film. And, okay, you work on it and it's all going pretty well. There's a deadline to meet. And then you learn from the producers that the test audiences hate the way the film ends. And the director calls and says, look, the end of the movie, the prom scene, has been rewritten in a bit of a panic. The female character no longer ends up with her best friend, but with the hunky guy instead. And now they need a completely different song, a new song, and they need it straight away. That's the story of this song. It was written for the 1986 rom-com Pretty in Pink, starring Molly Ringwald, which was a particular favourite of mine. And as this British band jetted into America to record a song called Goddess of Love for the soundtrack, they were met with some startling news from director John Hughes, who says, it doesn't work anymore. I need you to write me a new one. The band was told to pick a studio and they could have whatever gear they needed to record it, but it had to be that day. They went into the studio and this song was born within a day and a night. The band was Orchestral Maneuvers in the Dark, also known as OMD, and the song, in keeping with our mystery song theme of leaving, well, it's called If You Leave.

0: That's If You Leave from the 1986 Pretty in Pink movie. Not bad for 24 hours work. That's your mystery song for this hour. If You Leave went on to become the biggest US hit for Orchestral Maneuvers in the Dark. The lead singer, Andy McCluskey, recalls driving around in America, changing channels on the radio, and the song was playing on three stations in a row. So a happy ending for OMD, if not necessarily for Molly Ringwald. I don't know. That's a bit broader conversation, whether or not that was the right ending, but it was the ending. We just can't change it now.
1: Do you know the next Australian of the Year? Are they raising funds for those in need? Or building a brighter future? Conducting research? Or inspiring future astronauts? See them, hear them, nominate them at australianoftheyear.org.au.
0: Now, we're about to meet a man who truly is a saviour of the lost arts. So this is a regular spot that we do each week. Paul Turton started it. We're carrying on with it. And today we're going to talk about the art of Morris dancing. So it's a traditional English folk dance performed in groups. Maybe you've seen it in real life or you've seen it on TV. It features, you know, pretty coordinated, well-worked-out footwork, including steps, hops, leaps, accompanied by bells. Some of those bells are actually on the dancers' legs, and they have sticks, as I recall, and there might be little handkerchiefs or scarves. And it's kind of got a folky vibe to it. That's the kind of music that you're hearing as these people dance. I mean, despite the ribbons, the flowers, the bells, it was actually until recently traditionally only performed by men. And we have one of the very last male regional Morris dancers with us now, Tom Wellham from Fiddlesticks Morris Dancers at Grafton. Good morning, Tom.
2: Good morning, Kylie. How are you?
0: Look, I am very well, and I'm very excited to be talking to you about this because it's it sits kind of very firmly in my memory and I have a strong image of it, and I'm a bit surprised that it's not something apparently that is being practiced in the community as much as it was. Are you the last man standing with bells on in regional Morris dancing, do you think?
2: For our side in our area, as far as I know, there's not really very many other regional sides, but there is a pretty rich number of sides in Australia. Well, as far as Morris dancing goes, anyway, where all of our capital cities seem to have at least one side, and some of them have several. So there's a few of us around.
0: And and do you get together? Like, do you have regional competitions where you get to hang out with other Morris dancers?
2: We have a national body called the Australian Morris Ring, which kind of looks after and provides insurance for all the sides in Australia, and we all get together every year for a national. It's called an ale. It's like a big Morris party. We get together for the national ale every year and eat, drink, and make merry and do lots of Morris dancing together.
0: I've got a little bit of audio here that I might play, Tom, just to help listeners understand what we're talking about, what the vibe is. Yep. Here's a little bit of music of the kind you might hear, and you might even hear the clicks and the bells and the all the accoutrements as you listen closely to this.

0: But Tom, what am I hearing? I can hear the jingly jangly bells. Let's start with those. Are they on sticks? How are they being shaken?
1: Depending on the tradition, but mostly they're on your legs. So you have a big leather pad that you strap around your lower leg that's got bells on it and lots of ribbons.
0: I think I was hearing sticks clacking together. Is that right?
1: That's right. You have a whacking great stick that you get to whack into the other dancers' sticks. And so that, you know, makes a good noise. It looks very impressive. It sort of kind of starts looking a bit like a medieval martial arts or something. There's quite a lot of stick whacking, and you have to be a bit coordinated so you don't break anyone else's fingers.
0: Is that the official term, stick whacking?
1: Clashing
0: of sticks, right. I mean, it comes from a folk dance kind of tradition that dates, I think, all the way back to the 15th century in England, and apparently it started out as kind of something that you'd see in a court, so court entertainment, and then it moved out to festivals, as I understand it, and then it was revived again in the 20th century. I mean, why did you start dancing? What attracted you to it?
1: Well, so my father was born in England and emigrated out here, and so he picked it up in the early 70s in Brisbane. There was a fellow called Sid Perry, who was the squire, which is kind of the head man of the Oxford Morris men from Oxfordshire in England. He was out here, and so he taught my dad, who then my grandmother also picked it up, and then my mother, and then they taught me and indoctrinated me into Morris dancing at an early age.
0: So even though it's traditionally a male domain, it sounds like in your house or in your family, it wasn't only the men who danced.
1: Yeah, and that's part of the recent folk revival, is that it's opened up to, you know, all sexes, ages, and, you know, everything else. So, we try and be inclusive, not exclusive. And we get all sorts dancing it these days. I'm currently teaching my two young kids. They've just learnt their first couple of dances, so they'll be fourth generation dancers.
0: And how do they like it?
1: Oh, they love it. They absolutely love it.
0: I'm just wondering how, given that it's not something you see very often in the community or in towns where we live, I mean, how do people respond? Is there a level of kind of surprise at the strangeness of it if you're not accustomed to it?
1: Yes, definitely. but happy surprise. You know, kids really love it because it's so bright and you have flowers, or, you know, you have a hat with your flowers around it and ribbons on all your different things and bells, and you're kind of leaping around and, you know, the music's great. The music's one of the things that people really get attracted to as well, because it is very different to anything else you hear these days.
0: Describe some of the costumes you wear for it, Tom.
1: So there's a few different traditions from different areas in England. So we dance Cotswold, which would be black pants, white shirt, baldricks, which is kind of like a sash, and a straw boater hat or a bowler hat with flowers and ribbons on it. But there was also Molly dancing, which is like you wore your wife's floral dress when you were dancing. So there's a bit of cross-dressing. There's border, which is you dress in a coat covered in like coloured rags, called a tatter coat. So there's all sorts of different bits of costumery. So each side will have their colours as well. So in the Grafton side, we have purple, green and gold, which is for the jacaranda, the silky oak and the green grass.
0: That's beautiful and poetic, and it is one of the lovely things about Grafton, isn't it, that combination. My dad's from that part of the world, and he always loved the combination of those trees, of the jacaranda and the silky oak, and actually now he's buried in Morpeth near Maitland, and we've managed to surreptitiously get a couple of young trees somewhere close to the graveyard, so that one day there will be a combination of of jacarandas and silky oaks there. So how is it decided who win? Like, are these competitive when you one side goes against the other? Are there judges and is there point scoring?
1: No, not at all. And that's one of the things that I really love about Morris dancing is that it's a non-competitive, I don't know if it's a sport, it's a non-competitive tradition. So when we come together at the Ale to dance, or whenever we come together anywhere to dance, we just do it for the love of it. And because there are a lot of shared traditions, generally we'll know a dozen dancers or something that the other sides will also know, or they'll be quite happy to teach, and then we dance together, and it's just for kicks. You know, we're swapping members around between sides and stuff, and then within the side, it's never competitive dancing. You're dancing in a set, and you're just doing it for the love of it, just for fun, for a laugh.
0: We're getting some lovely texts from listeners who are enjoying hearing all about this from you, Tom. Someone called Lisa has written in and said, look, I was in the northwest of England in January this year and my partner's four-year-old great niece did some Morris dancing for us. It was very cute. So that's something. I mean, I guess it's more easy. I lived in the UK for a while and I did see it there quite commonly. You know, every time there was a fair in a town, the Morris dancers would appear. So it's a much more common experience. I've got to say, Greg, though, who also recalls it from his time in England, doesn't have such positive memories. He says, hearing those bells and accordion is giving me anxiety. I Morris danced in Stratford-upon-Avon as a young boy, and didn't love it at all, he says, with an emoticon. So it sounds like it's a Vegemite kind of activity, maybe.
1: Yes. Perhaps not for all, but I mean, we love it, and most of the people that come along. So quite often we're teaching at festivals. There's a lot of Morris dancers go to the Woodford Folk Festival.
0: Yeah.
1: And they're teaching dancers there, or at the National Folk Festival in Canberra, teaching dancers to people. And there's very few people we come across that don't like it. It's a lot of fun.
0: There is so much to learn and to love about that. Thank you for introducing it to us, Tom. Now, I should just give you another plug here. So you are from the Fiddlesticks Morris Dancers at Grafton. So keep an eye out for Tom and his merry men in their, what is it, orange, purple and green?
1: Gold, purple and green.
0: You'll see us. Keep an eye out for the Fiddlesticks dancers. But, Tom, thanks so much for joining us.
1: Thank you, Kylie. You have a great day.
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0: Now, we wanted to tell you something about a fairly extraordinary installation that's appeared in New South Wales. It is a wind phone. The people of Camden now have it to help them in their grief. It is designed to connect to people you might have lost, based on a Japanese idea where the world's first wind phone was set up as a non-religious space for remembrance and reflection. The artist who created it was Quinton Laws. This is the very first wind phone in New South Wales at Camden. Quinton joins us now. Hi there, Quinton.
4: Hi, how are you going?
0: Very well. How did you know about this wind phone concept?
4: I was actually contacted by Roger from the Camden Art Gallery, and he let me know of the backstory of the wind phone and a little bit about that. And then I actually, when he told me about it, he was given some ideas on what to do and stuff. And then I just come up with my own concept of it as like my way of introducing it to here in Australia, because the ones over there are very different to my one.
0: Tell me what your one looks like.
4: My one's made completely of upcycled materials. So all of the stuff that I used in my part making the actual phone, besides the chain, is all stuff that somebody was going to chuck in the bin or something like that, which is all metal. So I make metal upcycled sculptures. And this is all made from different steels and tools and nuts and bolts and things, and it's all put together to look like I got two references of two old phones that would have been on farms about 50 or 60 years ago, maybe even longer ago, and sort of mix those two together to create the phone that I ended up with. And then I my concept was to actually put a glass heart in it to represent another connection point to the afterlife, where when the sun hits the box that it's in, you actually get a blue shimmer throughout the box, which is just another... It's just another thing where it connects to different points in the phone. So it's just another connection point there.
0: Quentin, I haven't seen it in person, but I have seen pictures, and it's obviously something that's been crafted with a great deal of love and thought. Thank you for telling us about it. So it is a wind phone. It's called Whispers in the Wind, and you can find it along the Nepean River Trail at Camden. Thanks for your company this morning. It was lovely to have you along. We'll be here again tomorrow, but for now... It's nearly news time on ABC. It's 11 o'clock.
3: It's 11 o'clock. Good morning. Tony Matthews with ABC News. Labor's changes to the capital gains tax and negative gearing will pass Parliament with support from the Greens. The minor party has announced it will support the measures after securing an amendment to the legislation preventing self-managed super funds borrowing to purchase properties. The Greens say as part of the deal, it's also secured a longer inquiry into the National Disability Insurance Scheme. The government needs the Greens' numbers in the Senate to pass its changes to the capital gains tax discount and negative gearing. As part of today's state budget, the New South Wales government is reducing the toll cap for a year to $50 a week starting next month. Transport Minister John Graham says the $10 reduction aims to provide relief to drivers and also comes in time for the annual toll increase on the 1st of July. Mr Graham says the government is also scrapping toll administration fees, which can cost drivers $10 to $20.
5: This is a great way over the next year for us to get some money back as a part of the budget to those drivers who've been impacted. It'll mainly benefit people who are travelling long distances in the car often, who don't have access to public transport. They're exactly the people who are under fuel cost pressure.
3: One Nation leader Pauline Hanson says she's looking forward to catching up with Ben Roberts-Smith at tonight's opening of the extension of the Australian War Memorial. Victoria Cross recipient Ben Roberts-Smith's bail conditions have been varied so he can attend the event as he faces five counts of war crimes. Ms Hanson says she sees no problem with him attending.
6: Why shouldn't he? He hasn't been convicted. He may have been charged. He's still innocent till he's been proven guilty. And I'll be going, and I'm hoping to actually, you know, catch up with him, say hello to him, give him my support.
3: Four New South Wales men are facing the possibility of life in prison if they're found guilty of importing 120 kilograms of cocaine from the United States. Police say the men were arrested last week at a property at Kingsdale near Goulburn in southern New South Wales. They've been charged with supplying a commercial quantity of cocaine after Border Force officers allegedly found the drugs last December hidden inside vehicle transmissions shipped from California. Police say the haul amounted to 600,000 individual deals with a street value of $39 million. Washington DC's key tourist attraction is now attracting tourists for all the wrong reasons, thanks to a trouble-plagued renovation by President Donald Trump. North America correspondent Lauren Day reports.
7: Donald Trump launched a multi-million dollar renovation to turn the Lincoln Memorial reflecting pool American flag blue as part of his plans to beautify DC for the 250th anniversary of the country's founding. But that reno has now backfired. Shortly after the new pool was unveiled, it pretty quickly turned green thanks to a massive algae bloom. Workers treated it with chemicals to kill the algae, including hydrogen peroxide. But after that, the paint lining the bottom began to peel off. Donald Trump is now claiming, without evidence, that vandals have caused the damage and threatened anyone caught vandalising the pool with years in jail. Lauren Day, ABC News, Washington.
3: A record company lawyer who became one of the music industry's most powerful figures has died. Clive Davis was 94. Mr. Davis was known for launching or resurrecting the careers of superstars, including Janis Joplin, Whitney Houston, Carlos Santana, and Alicia Keys. His publicist says he died in his Manhattan apartment weeks after being hospitalized for an upper

0: respiratory issue. Many artists are mourning Mr. Davis's death, with Carlos Santana calling him a visionary, while Michael Bublé says the music executive believed in people and their dreams. And France have eased into the knockout stages of the Football World Cup with a game against Norway still to play. The French side beat Iraq by 3-0 in a game that was delayed by 2 hours at halftime as storms moved through the Philadelphia region. Kylian Mbappe got 2 of the goals before Ousmane Dembele completed the rout over Graham Arnold's Iraqi side. Looking at the weather for New South Wales, the chance of showers along the coastal fringe on the Alps and the far southern slopes, with daytime temperatures below average. Mostly sunny for Sydney today, a top of 19 degrees. With late showers forecast tomorrow and 19, the showers easing on Thursday and a shower or two on Friday. Right now it's 16 degrees on the coast and it's 14 in Penrith. ABC News.
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10: Casey Chambers has been singing songs and making music all her life. First as a little kid, sitting around the campfire while growing up out on the Nullarbor Plain. Then as a teenager, in pubs, clubs and roadhouses across Australia with her family band. And now Casey sings in concert halls and festivals all around the world. This big career in music has never been about fame or money. For Casey, it's all about wanting to share and to connect with other people in all their struggles and their glory, along with a deep, abiding love of music, especially what Paul Kelly described as that real-deal old-time country when he inducted Casey into the ARIA Hall of Fame in 2018. Casey has just published her first book, a heartfelt memoir called, and excuse my French, Just Don't Be a Dickhead. Hi, Casey.
11: I think I should have just gotten you to write the book for me. That was a pretty good introduction. Thank you.
10: Thank you. Why that title? Why are you putting every interviewer on the spot by saying that out loud?
11: Yeah, I wasn't. I often jump in and go, I'll say it for you so you don't get in trouble. The book actually, it didn't start out as a book. It started out as a list of things that I was writing for myself to remind myself of what I wanted to live by. All this advice that I'd gotten in my life or lessons that I'd learnt from different experiences. And it kept coming back into my head. My dad would often say, just don't be a dickhead. That's the only advice you need. And I do feel like it's one of those bottom line things that, you know, we have all of these incredibly profound, well-worded, inspirational quotes on Instagram these days. But at the end of the day, I'm like, just don't be a dickhead. That's pretty much that simple.
10: I mean, even you know, prior to Instagram, I feel like it's like the golden rule. It's like biblical language. It's like basically at the end of the day, just don't treat people badly, yeah. I guess.
11: And you know what? That's kind of what it is. It's like trying to be a decent human. And I mean, look, I guess it's funny on one hand, but I think there's really a profound thing behind it. And look, a lot of the book is about these lessons that I've learnt throughout my life from real experiences, you know, and they're not the inspirational quotes that most people would put up and maybe, you know, frame on their wall. It's a little bit more the way that we really actually speak to each other as humans and they're not always profound. There's not actually many profound things in the book. Just a bunch of little stories from my life.
10: It's from the heart, though, which is what your music
11: it is
10: too. So.
11: Yeah, there's lots of embarrassing stories in there and funny ones and things like that. But there's a lot of heartfelt things in there and some struggles that I've been through and lessons that I've learnt that have been uncomfortable to talk about as well. Bit of everything.
10: As you said, this was a piece of advice, this mantra that you originally got from your dad.
11: Yeah.
10: And right from when you were just a little baby, you and your family spent part of each year out on the Nullarbor. What were you doing out there?
11: Yeah, we had such a unique kind of life. I didn't know at the time, obviously, that it was that unique. But my dad was actually a professional fox hunter back in the day when that was

0: a job. This is back in the 70s. I was born in 76. And the Chambers family, long line of hunters, actually, a hunter and gatherer family. And it had been passed down through the generations. My great-grandfather had grown up with this young Aboriginal boy called Lanky from the Bowendick tribe down in the southeast of South Australia. And he had learnt to sort of be a hunter and gatherer from this young Aboriginal boy, and then had passed it down through the Chambers generations down to my dad. And we lived out in the Nullarbor for half of my childhood. Half was spent in a little beachside town called Southend, which a lot of my family still live there, actually. Very small town. There's only a couple of hundred people in it. And a lot of my family were lobster fishermen and still are. And then the other half of each year I would spend out on the Nullarbor Plain going through a lot of different places. We travelled to a different place every night. We lived in a four-wheel drive. My dad made bunks in the back of the four-wheel drive. And we would travel all around and lived basically around a campfire. My mum taught my brother and I correspondence schooling, so homeschooled us around the campfire, cooked all of our meals.
1: What did you have? What was on the menu?
0: Oh, like kangaroo tail soup and rabbit stew and things like that. Pretty much anything that moved, I think we ate. I'm glad we don't live like that now.
1: So this was you and your mum and dad and your big brother. Yeah. So what time of the day would your dad go hunting? Were you part of that?
0: Or nighttime.
1: You did that solo?
0: So we'd pack everything up on sundown and then he'd travel through the night and then find a different camp each night. So a lot of the time, my brother and I would go to bed while my dad was still hunting, in the car while we're travelling along. You know, so sometimes I was going to sleep in a moving car most nights with gunshots going around me. Seriously, I can sleep through anything now. That was my childhood. But he would find some random camp in the middle of the night in the dark, and we would wake up each morning in a new place that we'd never, ever seen before. My brother and I would get up first and we'd be so excited and we'd be like, what's our camp look like today? You know, we'd jump up and we'd look outside the window of the four-wheel drive. We'd go, looks pretty much the same as yesterday.
1: You know, there's not that much variety on the Nullarbor.
0: Yeah, everyone looks pretty much the same. But it was amazing, you know, and we'd get up and explore our camp. We'd make cubby houses and go and collect firewood and, you know, get the fire going for the day. And then my dad would sort of work during the day preparing all of the foxes and all of that, you know. I mean, it's sort of a weird job to talk about now, and obviously not something that that he would ever choose to do now. He plays guitar in my band now. So
1: this was a prior life.
0: Yeah, that makes much more sense.
1: But so he was selling skins to...
0: Yeah. Yeah, back in the 70s, you know, when there was a fur trade, thank God that didn't go on much longer after that. But, yeah, we would hunt through the night and then us kids would – we actually travelled with another family a lot of the time, my cousins as well, so we had other kids to play with some days. And, yeah, it was beautiful. I mean, we'd even do things like put on plays and things like that for our family. We'd charge my mum and dad like 20 cents to come and watch our play. So even back then I was performing, didn't even have an audience or a stage, but I think I was already a performer back then.
1: Apart from the emu stew and kangaroo tail.
0: I don't think we ever ate emu, but
1: okay, I'll take
0: yeah,
1: that
0: God,
1: back.
0: I hope not. But
1: I'll,
0: you know what?
1: I'll
0: my dad might tell me different.
1: Yeah. Where else would you get stuff like milk and bread? Where would you do your shopping for those kind of things?
0: A lot of our shopping was done on the tea and sugar train. So we'd stop at these little railway sidings, and the tea and sugar train would go through and they would stop to give all of the people in these little railway sidings. You know, sometimes those little towns are like only a few houses. And they'd stop and you'd get on the train and they'd have a little carriage that is just dedicated. It's like going to a really little grocery store, and you'd get on the carriage and you'd pick out your food and do all of that. Most of it was like canned food and things like that, you know, a bit of mouldy bread sometimes we'd pick that up.
1: Trains were exciting to you and your brother for another reason. What did you used to do when you heard a train coming in the distance?
0: Oh, man, we were always so excited when we woke up in the morning and we knew that we were near a train line. We'd spend most of the day waiting for a train to come along. Sometimes they never did, you know. But we would take the money that we had earned from the little plays that we would put on and the money that Mum and Dad had given us, just 20-cent coins, 10-cent coins, that sort of thing. And there's no shops out there to spend any money on, so we didn't even really know about the

0: put the coins on the train tracks and then wait for as long, you know, like sometimes you could hear a train from like 20 Ks away out there. There's no other noise. You don't really hear anything else except maybe a dingo howl every now and then and wait for these trains to come along and flatten the coins and we'd turn them into flat coins. And that was all we cared about. We didn't care about spending money at all.
1: Do you remember ever being bored out there as a kid?
0: I don't think so, you know. I mean, I didn't know that different, you know. Like, even though I had this other life that we had in this real small town of Southend, and I actually went to a normal school for a little bit, you know, little primary school. But when I say little primary school, like 25, 30 kids, you know. So it wasn't really until high school that I actually started spending any time with, you know, like large groups of people, I guess, and you know, like society. I just didn't really have anything to do with that in the first 10 years of my life. I was just such a free-spirited child, and my mum and dad had such a free-spirited outlook on life as well. You know, they just sort of let us be whoever we wanted to be. We didn't really have many rules and boundaries and things we had to, you know, there was no like be on your best behaviour in front of people or anything like that.
1: There was no one to be on your best behaviour in front of.
0: No, and it's a beautiful thing when I think of it now, and I try to remind myself about it now when I'm parenting, because there's something so freeing about that when you're a kid, and something that we lose a lot of when we turn into adults, I think. So I like being able to maybe give my kids a little bit more of a free-spirited upbringing than what a lot of people are getting these days, I think.
1: On those nights that your dad was hunting and you were meant to be asleep in the back of the troopy, sometimes you'd sneak in and sit next to your dad.
0: Yeah, after mum had gone to sleep, I'd get up and help him with the spotlight.
1: And what would you listen to on those nights?
0: Well, dad would play us all of our the music that I grew up on, because I hadn't really been exposed to much other music than what my dad liked. You know, we didn't have radio out there, and I didn't hear a lot of other things. So my dad would play like Johnny Cash and Hank Williams, the Carter Family, Emmylou Harris, that sort of thing. So we grew up listening to a lot of that, and my dad would play cassette tapes back then, and he would just tell me all these stories about you know, all these country music singers from all around the world and things like that. I think of that as like my musical education, and then he would teach us those songs sitting around the campfire. He'd bring out the guitar and we'd sit around and we'd all sing together as a family and sometimes sing old gospel songs.
1: Today on Conversations, my guest is country singer Casey Chambers. Did you have a big voice right from the start, even from when you were a little girl?
0: I don't think my voice was like powerful and big, like sometimes now when I'm screaming out some of my really full on strongest songs, and I'll every now and then see people in the audience putting their hands over their ears. That happens now. Don't know that anyone needed to do that back then, but I think I was a performer though. I still think I had a performer in me, even though we were just sitting around a campfire and playing. There was something in me, I think, that was set on fire. Like when I would sing or perform in any way, even though it wasn't about an audience. And I still think I find that now, because look, I'm really lucky that now I do get to play in front of some really big audiences, and that's amazing and I love that. But my soul gets set on fire just as much if I am sitting in a tiny little restaurant playing with a friend of mine or something, and it's not even about the big gig. I just, it's something lights up inside me. And so I think it's that performer that's just always there, you know. I smile when I open the fridge because the light comes on. So I think it was born into me.
1: I feel like that's a dad joke that your dad must have told you somewhere along the line, Casey. When you and your brother got old enough to go to high school, your family kind of relocated more regularly into that little fishing village into Southend. And that's when your family started performing together for other people in what became the Dead Ringers.

0: a band. Who played what in that band? Whose job was what?
1: I was mostly singing. I played a little bit of guitar, started playing guitar after I went and saw Melissa Etheridge play in concert. And she was one of the first concerts that I'd ever seen. And I saw her play guitar and I'm like, oh, I want to do that too. So I started doing that. But my dad was the main guitar player in the band. He actually sang most of the songs as well in the early days. He'd taught my mum to play the bass when they first met. And so she played the bass in the band and my brother Nash played the drums to start with, but also came up the front and did some singing as well. And all of us sang together, yeah.
0: And what are your early memories of being on stage then in front of people? You know, although you've got this performer in you, it's different when there are strangers there.
1: Yeah, I had a bit of stage fright early on and I remember forgetting the lyrics to one of the songs one time and getting so embarrassed I ran off stage in the middle of a gig. And, I mean, when I think about it, it feels like this huge moment of where, oh, my God, it was the most embarrassing moment in front of so many people. I can't even remember. There was probably only about 30 people there anyway. So it wasn't as huge as I've remembered it in my mind. But I also didn't used to talk a lot over the microphone, which is so funny. And when I tell my bandmates that now, they're like, I can't imagine a time when you ever, wouldn't talk over the microphone, because now I talk too much. And the band, like a lot of the bandmates that I've been working with forever, and they're often just going, oh, come on, just shut up and play the bloody song.
0: What kind of places did the Dead Ringer band play?
1: Look, we played anywhere where they would have us, to be honest. Like, we would travel all around Australia. We would play in pubs and clubs and little festivals. We played Camel Cup races. You know, we would play out in Aboriginal communities and just anywhere. We loved it, you know. But look, to be honest, that hasn't changed much. I love playing anywhere. And even now, I still play some really random events all over the place and try to go to some, like, really remote areas as much as I can. I love playing anywhere.
0: One day in 1991, your dad got a phone call from a guy claiming to be Slim Dusty.
1: Yeah, claiming.
0: What was that about?
1: My dad had heard, his cousin had heard on the radio that Slim Dusty was looking for songs about the drought that was going on. And this was back, I'm going to say 91, probably, 90, 99, 91. And so my dad just went, oh, well, maybe I'll try and write a song for Slim Dusty and, you know, about the drought, and send it off to him, you know. And, I mean, this is like a long time ago, so it wasn't quite as easy to get in touch with people. You know, he didn't do the DM on Instagram, that's for sure.
0: Sliding to Slim's DMs.
1: But my dad sent this song. He recorded it onto this cassette tape, sent it to this guy in Sydney who he had heard produced some of Slim Dusty's stuff, like sent it in the mail and never thought about it again. And then months later got a phone call from this guy who said, this is Slim Dusty here, you know, and my dad's thinking this is one of my mates just taking the piss, you know. And so he's about to hang up on this guy and then realises, hang on a minute, I think this actually might be Slim Dusty. And it was. And Slim said, I really want to record your song, Things Are Not the Same on the Land, for my new album. And it ended up being nominated for a Golden Guitar, which sounds exciting now, but we didn't even know what a Golden Guitar was. So someone's called up my dad and said, you've been nominated for a Golden Guitar. Are you coming to Tamworth? And he's like, oh, well, I might come. What's a Golden Guitar?
0: Is it worth coming?
1: Yeah.
0: Where did you play on that first trip to Tamworth, the Dead Ringer Band? What venue?
1: Well, we actually busked on the street. We couldn't get a gig. It was our fault. We rolled into town during the festival going, oh, well, we'll just get a gig when we get there, will we? Not knowing that the Tamworth Country Music Festival is booked out, you know, like years in advance of where you play. We just rock up going. And the funny thing was we'd only been travelling mostly around Australia, staying in swags on the side of the road while we toured. You know, that was just pretty normal for us. We were happy to tour like that. And we went, oh, no, we're going to splurge now for Tamworth, though. We're going to go up to a tent. So we got a 10, we didn't know that it was sometimes 40 degrees in Tamworth at Country Music Festival time. So we rock up in our tent thinking that we're living the dream and we're going to get all the gigs in the world, and we're knocking on all these doors and rocking up with our guitars going, can we play? You know, we'll play for you. And they're like, no, we've been booked out for years. Who the hell are you? Get out, you know. So we ended up just busking on the street.
0: Did tempers ever get frayed? I can't quite imagine working creatively with my family. Like, what would anyone ever lose it at someone else?
1: Well, look, it ended up with my mum and dad getting a divorce.
0: There's an answer.
1: Yes. I guess it did for them eventually. The funny thing is they, obviously went through the hard divorce time, but then ended up back working together even through divorce and still work together now. They're great friends and have had a really successful divorce. And still work with me now, both of them.
0: Was there ever any idea about doing anything else but music in your head at that point? Like, did you imagine any other life, or was it always going to be making music and touring and playing?
1: I think I went through a stage where, look, I've never really wanted to do anything else. I went through a stage where I didn't think I'd be able to make a living out of music. So, you know, I was like, okay, well, I'm going to have to think of some other things and you know, try out some other jobs and that, but that didn't really last.
0: Well, how else were you making money back in those sort of, you know, in 17, 18, besides playing music?
1: Well, it was really just music through that time. I did try out a job doing dishes in a restaurant that lasted, I think, about a week.
0: Who said goodbye first, the boss or you?
1: It was the boss. Yeah. They were like, I don't think you're really cut out for this, Chambers. So we would play any gigs too. Like, we were honestly happy to play anywhere, even sometimes not, like for no money. We didn't really care. We were just happy to be playing. But, you know, it was always good when we got a bit of a bonus and you got paid a bit of cash, and we got sometimes got a free meal and some free soft drinks and stuff like that.
0: Glamour.
1: So we were like living the dream. And to be honest, for me, as a teenager, I'm just going, great, I'm getting out of school. I don't really care.
0: Well, you got noticed and you were invited to make a solo album. You got a record deal when you were still young, early 20s or so,
1: yeah,
0: you made your first
1: yeah.
0: album. Where did you go to make that album?
1: Yeah, I'd spent a lot of time on Norfolk Island, which was pretty random. We had been booked out there as the Dead Ringer Band to play a country music festival. It was the first time they'd ever had the Norfolk Island Country Music Festival, and it went on for years and years after that. But we just really connected with the place and made a lot of friends there. And my mum and I started spending a lot of time out there quite regularly.
0: And what's special about it? I've never been there.
1: It's steeped in incredibly interesting history and that sort of thing. But honestly, it was a lot about the people for us. We really clicked with the people. And now looking back, not that I realised this at the time, but looking back now, I actually think a lot of my personal connection to that place was to do with how isolated it was. And I think some people would think that might be a negative thing, but I think it reminded me of my childhood a lot, where I grew up in this very isolated place out on the Nullarbor, but then also lived by the sea in Southend. We were with that part of my life. So it was almost like a blend of those two sides of my childhood mixed together, put in one place, and that was Norfolk Island. And then all these beautiful people that we just really connected with, and music was just such a beautiful part of their culture as well, and we just loved it.
0: I don't imagine there's a recording studio in Norfolk Island. So just the practicalities of it. How did you record our album there?
1: We had to take a recording studio out there, which this is back before the days of, you know, having home studios as well. It was actually a big deal to take that kind of gear out to this island. And luckily I had this amazing guy who was championing me in my record label, who ran the label at the time, called Tony Harlow, who just had so much faith in us in a creative sense way more than I ever knew that people, you know, would ever get on their first album. And he was just like, yep, if that's what you want to do, then I'm backing you the whole way. And he helped us take the studio out there, set up in this old restaurant that belonged to the family that we lived with out there. And we made the Captain album, the whole album, yeah.
0: As you described me at Casey, you had this kind of really interesting mix of being such a well-seasoned performer. You'd been singing ever since you were a kid.
1: Yeah.
0: But also this naivete about the industry and the way the music world works.
1: So much. And I had no idea about the industry. And I didn't even care. I didn't even want to know.
0: Well, tell me how who you got to help you with the chords of the Crowded House song Better Be Home Soon when you were playing at an industry gig.
1: It was one of the first industry gigs that I'd ever done, actually, and I was playing an EMI conference as their new artist signing. The Captain wasn't even out yet. And I had recorded a version of Better Be Home Soon on a B-side of something, and I didn't even really know much about Crowded House. Like, I hadn't grown up in the Australian music scene knowing that this was royalty. You know, I just was like, oh, yeah, I think I've heard that song on the radio. Yeah, I might do a version of it, you know, just do-de-do-de-do. And so I'm here at this conference and I was just playing by myself. I didn't have a guitar player with me or anything, and I'm pretty limited on guitar. I still am. And someone at the conference had said to me, are you going to play Better Be Home Soon? And I'm like, oh, I don't really know all the chords to that one. And Neil Finn was part of the conference as well because he was on EMI Records. And I was like, yeah, oh, look, he might play it for me. You know, I know he wrote the song, didn't he? You know, just like the most naive, like ignorant person in the world. I had no idea that I was asking like this incredibly famous and well-respected human in the music industry all around the world. And here I am going, yeah, play guitar for me, mate.
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0: On Conversations today, it's country music singer Casey Chambers. 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
3: Hello, Tony Matthews with the latest from the newsroom. Labor's changes to the capital gains tax and negative gearing will pass Parliament with support from the Greens. The minor party has announced it will support the measures after securing an amendment to the legislation preventing self-managed super funds borrowing to purchase properties. Australia's agricultural chemical regulator has further restricted the use of a popular herbicide. In a decision announced today, the Australian Pesticides and Veterinary Medicines Authority has published its final decision on paraquat after an extensive review. And US media is reporting a ransom note related to the disappearance of the mother of NBC Today Show host Savannah Guthrie says that she's died. CNN is citing law enforcement sources that have acquired a ransom note detailing that Nancy Guthrie died shortly after her disappearance in February. More news at 12.
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0: My guest on Conversations today is the singer and songwriter Casey Chambers, and she's written a memoir which has the it's a title you'll love or you'll blink at called Just Don't Be a Dickhead, but it's life advice that Casey got from her father and she's done her best to live by it. Even when asking people like Neil Finn to play along with you at an industry gig, I think it sounds like Neil Finn was also taking that advice and did his thing and played along with you in a good spirit. You know, like as you're describing it, Casey, you had such a tight-knit family, friends, like you were surrounded by people who loved you your whole life and your whole career. So tell me about this song, Not Pretty Enough. Where did that come from? How do you look back at that and see the impulse that's in that song alongside that really solid foundation and network of love and support that you had in your life?
1: I think there was a really big change that I went through between the Captain album, which was my first album and my introduction into the music industry. And I'd gone in as this really naive, free spirit. And it was such a beautiful way to go into the music industry because I just had no idea about all of the negative things in the industry. And so I just spent my time with all the beautiful things because there are so many beautiful things and I loved it. But I think there was a time during that, in between those two records, like The Captain and Barricades and Brick Walls, where I started seeing all of the other sides of the industry and maybe buying into them a little more than I needed to. And it honestly started opening up insecurities about myself. I'd started out feeling pretty myself, you know, just going in, going, this is me, take it or leave it, I don't mind, you know. And then I sort of went through this time where I started feeling a little bit more insecure. I started comparing myself to the other girls that were on the charts at the time. And, you know, and I, before Not Pretty Enough, it's not like I was getting played on the radio a whole lot, you know, like The Captain was certainly getting me into the music industry, but radio was a different thing back, you know, like back then they didn't really play a lot of country music. There wasn't, not mainstream radio anyway. And they weren't even really playing rootsy singer-songwriter music, you know.
0: It was Britney Spears and
1: that's
0: Spice
1: right,
0: Girls,
1: it was the Spice
0: kind of
1: Girls
0: era.
1: And yeah, that sort of thing. So for me to, you know, compare myself to girls like that, I felt like I was such a long way away from that. And I honestly felt really out of place. I felt like this industry was not for me. I was just starting to feel like, I don't belong here, you know. I don't look like these other girls. I certainly don't sound like these other girls. And I don't write songs like these other girls. And I wrote Not Pretty Enough from that place. So not even knowing if I'd ever play that song to another person, you know, because it was so vulnerable, like from such a really raw, open place in my heart and soul and gut, you know, like really deep. And then I sort of put my heart on my sleeve with this song. And then ironically, that is the song that radio picked up and then took to number one, took my album to number one, and then we ended up with 7 times platinum record. So it was this real ironic and really strange time of my life.
0: It's interesting, yeah. You know, you say ironic, but I guess another way to look at it is that it's because you were so vulnerable and open with that 100%. Song. That's what invited listeners to connect
1: with
0: it.
1: It really was, because I think that even though a lot of girls were wanting to be Britney Spears, I think they were feeling not pretty enough. And so this song connected on such a big scale, like a bigger than the song is. I realized that the song had a life of its own that I didn't even know existed until people started connecting to it. And it still does it now. When I play the song, it still has that power every night that I get to play it, where it connects with people, and the power in it is based around the fact that it makes us all feel a little less alone, because we all feel these not pretty enough and invisible feelings sometimes. And it's not like the song is giving advice on how to deal with it or how to make it better or anything. It's just saying, I feel it. And then someone else goes, oh, I feel that too, you know? And there's power in that.
0: Is it a song that you sing differently now in your late 40s than in your 20s?
1: You know, when I sing it now, as I start the song, I go back to that same vulnerable place of where I wrote it, and I feel so lonely on one hand because that is where it came from. And then as the audience starts singing along, it just takes that loneliness away, and it is honestly the most supportive and beautiful feeling. And it it just reminds me of how powerful music can be on such a deep level, you know, that that's just so much more than just the song you're hearing. And it, I just cannot tell you how grateful I am of that song to have brought a whole lot of people together. And I still feel it every night when I play it.
0: As your solo career got into full swing, you ended up developing an eating disorder. How do you look back at that time now, Casey?
1: It's, you know, it's sort of weird, I guess. I mean, I go into it pretty deep in the book, and pretty deep into how it felt at the time. And I think it's still sort of weird to me on one hand, when I think about it, but I see now in hindsight, you know, the stepping stones of where why I ended up there and what I was, certain things that I was giving away and losing parts of myself and tuning out of what I call in the book my inner foghorn, you know, that inner voice that that I feel like is my guide, that when I've been tuned out of her is when I really struggle in different things. And I feel like I was very tuned out of her at the time, and which I think, you know, resulted in this eating disorder. But I'm really grateful of it now because Why? It's made me live my life very differently, because I can see why I went there, you know, and I developed this unhealthy relationship with my body over a time when I lost a baby with my partner after my first child was born, and we got pregnant again and we lost a baby. And I know a lot of women go through that, and it's a hard time. And I developed this really distorted way of looking at my body after that, and I'd never really done that before. I'd never had a negative relationship with my body before that, but it's almost like I kind of blamed her, this body, you know, for not looking after me enough or something. And it turned into this really, sorry, I get teary when I talk about it, but it turned into this really unhealthy relationship that then coupled with like really struggling with being in the public eye and not quite knowing how to handle that, you know, feeling quite exposed. But then on top of that, I think I started this habit of people pleasing where I just really wanted to make everyone so happy around me. And I was so grateful of having this job that was a dream job, you know, and I absolutely loved it on one hand. But then I felt like there were all these people just wanting something from me all the time, and I was going through a really hard time where I just needed to come back to myself and figure out who I was and tune back into that inner foghorn and listen to her a little bit more and stop just giving everything away.
0: It's like it's one of those times when your dad's advice of just don't be a dickhead was useful in that you could say no yeah. to things and put yourself first, and that didn't make you a dickhead.
1: Yeah.
0: Didn't make you a bad person or a nasty person. It just meant that you were taking care of you.
1: I think when I look back and maybe even writing this book has made me realise this more than anything in my book, is that I don't think we can successfully go through life and hold on to who we truly are without learning how to say no. And it's massive. It's just been this massive thing, and I still struggle with it every day. Like, honestly, every day I struggle with that because I just want to make somebody happy in front of me who's asking for something. And, you know, I actually look back during that time, that really hard time, I actually think people would have handled me saying no a lot more than I convinced myself that they would have. I think I thought that if I said no to something, everything would come crashing down around me and, you know, the world would stop spinning. And it's just not true. People will ask for things, but it's your job It's your job to set your own boundaries and the ones that work for you and to meet those boundaries. It's your job to say it. And once I learnt that, I think I was able to really manage my life better. And I still get that little feeling in the pit of my stomach when I say no to things and I'm just like,
0: But the world doesn't end and people still like you and you're still a good person.
1: Yeah.
0: And it's actually a gift to give to other people. Like there's nothing worse than people who say yes to things and they don't really want to do it, whether it's, you know, professional or personal. It's like, you know.
1: And at the end of the day, when we're saying yes to one thing, it also does usually mean we're saying no to something else. So if you say yes to that person in front of you, you're going to have to say no to some other things over here. And often what that meant was I was saying no to things that I needed, things that meant something to me, things that my body needed, you know, and looking after myself. And, yeah, it was a huge lesson to learn. So that's why I'm so grateful of going through that eating disorder.
0: On Conversations today, my guest is Australian country music artist Casey Chambers. You have three kids, and so your life has had that crazy juggle that many of us know of, kids and work and yada yada, all the things. You share the story of the time you stormed into your boys' room yelling at them to clean up.
1: Yeah.
0: What happened?
1: Well, I just remember this being one of these really poignant parenting moments because I went in to the boys' room. They were sharing a room at the time and I had asked them three times to clean their room and I was just over it by this time. And I was like, I went in and I just started, you know, and I try not to yell at my kids, but sometimes, you know, I just go, I can't hold this in any longer. And I'm like, you boys have been told three times to clean this room. And I'm going on and on and right, I have had enough. And right in the middle of it, I just am on my high horse screaming. I let out this huge fart. No, it was the like this huge fart just comes out. And of course I lost every bit of authority I had ever had as a parent or would ever have for the rest of my life, because as if my boys aren't going to remind me of that every time now I tell them to clean their room. It was like, yeah, I mean, that I really think that was the day that my true parenting ended and I was like, okay, I have nothing to stand on now, ever. It was loud.
0: You and the father of your two youngest kids split in 2013. Maybe it was the farting, Casey.
1: Yeah,
0: you know. What was life like in the months after your divorce?
1: It was, divorce is so weird, hey? There's a lot of us that have been through it. And it is weird because you kind of got to rediscover who you are as a completely different person, you know, and often you think that you're doing a really good job when you look back. And I guess my book made me do this, you know, where I was actually forced to go back and really look at myself during that time. And I realized that, you know, I thought that I was just being so mature and so, you know, taking the moral high ground and all of that. I was just being a dickhead most of the time, to be honest. But, you know, when you're going through hard times and, you know, you're hurt and, you know, it's just tough.
0: You've got to give yourself some freeway, leeway
1: to
0: do that.
1: You do. And I had songs that got me through,
0: Yeah, well, tell me about writing songs in that period. Is it harder to write songs when you're heartbroken than when you're happy? What's it like for you?
1: It's funny, and I'm just realising this as you are asking that question, because most of my songs that I I often write them after I've been through something hard. So it's almost like when I come back to my senses and I have more clarity, I'm able to sit down and then put it into a song. But then as I'm saying this, there's two songs that stand out to me where It's Not Pretty Enough, that was right in the midst of really feeling that vulnerable stuff. And the song Ain't No Little Girl, which I think of as probably the two most important songs I've ever written in my entire life, not so much for my career as I'm talking about for me personally. I think they're the two most important songs I've ever written. And Ain't No Little Girl was the song that I wrote after my divorce of just like, well, actually it was a little ways after the divorce. It was more... during this time, I'm like, I've completely lost myself and I just don't know who I am anymore. And, you know, you're trying to get through, trying to figure out who you are as a co-parent now and, you know, trying to figure out what failure means and all of those things, which I now don't look at my divorce as a failure at all. And I think of it as a really great thing. But I wrote this song, well... I don't think I wrote this song. I think this song wrote me. This song, Ain't No Little Girl, just fell out of me one night while I was just having, you know, a very struggling moment just on my own, and this song just fell out. I never played it or performed it, played it to anyone else or anything for a long time. Didn't really even think much of it because I feel like I had to become this stronger woman to be able to own the song, to actually share it with another person, to really get behind performing it. And I eventually, you know, got to a point where I was able to perform it, but it was really because I felt like it started writing me. It was just like, it was digging deep down into my, you know, heart and soul and digging out this strong woman that I knew was still there, but I just hadn't been in touch with her for, you know, a long, long time.
0: It's like the song had the wisdom before you had the
1: 100%.
0: Wisdom.
1: 100%. Yeah, yeah. It really got me out of a really tough time, and it still takes me to that place now when I perform that song. It still takes me to this place where it just reminds me of how strong I am. And you know, I'm like any normal woman. Well, I don't feel that strong all day, every day. You know, we go through shit and we're just like, it's hard, stuff's hard, and you sometimes feel really weak and you sometimes feel like you don't know what the hell you're doing, you know. And then that song just reminds me of how strong I can be every time I perform it.
0: You and your ex Shane have repartnered, and co-parenting with an ex can be tricky stuff. As you say, lots of people are trying to work out how to do it. What's worked for you guys?
1: Look, we had, you know, well, any normal divorce, we had our moments at the start and everything. We have a beautiful family unit now. I'm really grateful of it. We both have partners that we both get along with really well, of each other's partners, you know, and we just have this beautiful family unit. I actually think, you know, Shane and I do divorce a lot better than we ever did marriage.
0: Well, that's one of the songs on your new album.
1: We have a song that we wrote together and do as a duet together on my new album, which is called The Divorce Song. And that's exactly what it's about, because we made a couple of records together and I love the sound that Shane and I make together. And I'll be honest, I actually didn't ever think we would write together again, even though, you know, we've gotten to a really good place where we're really great friends and we have a great family unit. I just thought that maybe our creative days together were over and that was just something that we did through our marriage, which I didn't think much of. But then when I was writing for this record, I was like, oh, I kept getting this song pop into my head that, you know, like was based around divorce. And I got in touch with Shane and I was just like, oh, this song keeps popping up. Are you up for maybe trying to write something together or whatever? And he's like, yeah, let's give it a go. And we didn't actually get together in the same room. That's
0: Is that why it worked?
1: No, that's probably why it works, because I think we're much smarter about our divorce than we were about our marriage. You know, we're way better at that. But we wrote the song over the phone. Shane actually wrote a bunch of the song and sent it back to me. And, you know, the first line that came back from the song from him was, we said till death do us part, but death didn't come quick enough. And I'm like, Wow. Okay. This is it. This is the
0: song. We'll go there. Okay.
1: And as but the song is just absolutely beautiful. One of my favorite tracks on the record, and just a just this real beautiful moment that represents our family, our functioning, dysfunctional family.
0: And there's something amazing to hear two voices that, you know, usually voices sing together as a love song. And it's a kind of love song, but it's a love song about a different kind of love, the love that can come after.
1: Yeah. Well, I feel like we kind of needed to go through the hard marriage to get to the good divorce. So we are now. I love it.
0: You and your new partner, Brandon, have taken your kids out on the road, a bit like the way that you were out on the road as a kid. Tell me about the travelling you've done over the last year or so and why.
1: Oh, man, the last few years have just been awesome because we just decided one day that maybe the flying around, travelling, you know, by plane all the time was just not really suiting us anymore and wasn't really matching up with the way that we wanted our lifestyle to go. So we just sort of traded all of the flights in. I mean, we still have to do a flight every now and then, you know, when the timing doesn't work out. But for the most part, we travel now in a Chevy Silverado HD towing our 22-foot Kokoda caravan. We absolutely love it. It's just the best, like, because we get to really experience all the towns again now, and we do the road tripping, and it's a lot cushier than what I was doing as a kid, that's for sure. That's a pretty nice vehicle and a pretty big van, so we feel like we kind of got a house on wheels now. But we just love it. We're getting to really get back to the simpler way of life, you know, where we're just on our own time. Like last year, we towed that van over 76,000 kilometres, just going to gigs. Just going to gigs all over Australia. And my eldest son, Talon, he lives over in Perth now. And so we'll take any opportunity to go to Perth. And last year we went, because we live on the central coast of New South Wales now. And we went over there, drove over to Perth three times. So six trips across the Nullarbor just last year. And we've done it a couple of times this year as well. So we'll just, oh, man, we'll go anywhere. We just love it. It's amazing.
0: And when you do that trip across the Nullarbor, Casey, like, do you see spots? Do you remember places where you were with your family?
1: It's so good because I take my kids out to camps on the Nullarbor and we'll sit around the campfire, and now they get the guitars out and we sit around the campfire and my daughter and I cook on the, you know, in the camp oven on the fire, and it's just the best. I just love it. And they love it too. Even though they're teenagers, they still love going into the outback and still love travelling with me. And, I mean, I give them a choice every time. They don't have to come out on the road if they don't want to. And they just love it. Yeah, it's beautiful to be able to give that to my kids and for them to experience so much different life all over Australia and in some of the most remote areas. And sometimes we'll go out to Aboriginal communities and play in the schools and do local shows for them and play with all the locals. And, oh, it's just the best. I just love it. It's the best lifestyle.
0: You know, it's a lifestyle you've been living since you were a little girl, even though now it's cushier, as you say.
1: Yes, than definitely when it was cushier. We've got a pretty nice coffee machine now that runs on the inverter.
0: Is this something you imagine you'll just keep doing forever to your very old lady, Casey Chambers? Am I going to see you out on the highway in decades and decades to come, pulling up
1: in
0: your Silverado?
1: I hope so. Absolutely. I mean, look, I love it. I love being home as well sometimes, you know. I love getting home and being in my own bed and that sort of thing. And we have a recording studio at home that my partner and I run as well, and that's really beautiful. We get to bring other people's music to life, and I actually do all the catering for the studio, so I love cooking. And so
0: is it kangaroo tail?
1: No kangaroo tail soup, I promise. I promise. We have lots of veggie food now.
0: You've got karma to make up on.
1: Don't tell my dad.
0: Casey, it is really a delight to meet you and hear the stories behind the songs, and congratulations on the book, where I feel you share a lot, just like you do in your music, but it was wonderful to read, and thank you so much for being my guest on Conversations.
1: Thanks so much. I kind of forgot we were on radio. I thought it was just you and I hanging out.
0: That's what we like, and no farts even, which means it was a real win for me.
1: Well,
0: on this side of the desk.
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0: 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Yeah, right.
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0: I spoke with Casey Chambers in 2024 after the release of her memoir called How Not to Be a Dickhead. This episode of Conversations was recorded on the lands of the Turrbal and Yagara peoples. The executive producer was Nicola Harrison. I'm Sarah Konoski. Thanks for listening.
3: It's 12 o'clock. Good afternoon. Tony Matthews with ABC News. The Greens have struck a deal with the federal government which will see Labor's tax overhaul pass through Parliament. Isabella Tolhurst has more.
5: The Greens announced it will support the government's changes to the capital gains tax and negative gearing after weeks of negotiations. The minor party says it secured several amendments to the bill, including preventing self-managed super funds borrowing to purchase investment properties. It's also secured a longer inquiry into the proposed NDIS changes, but says it still won't support that bill. Prime Minister Anthony Albanese says he expects the Coalition and One Nation to oppose the tax measures
6: and continue in their race to the bottom to see who can be more anti-aspirational, more anti-worker.
5: The tax bill will pass within the next fortnight.
3: Australia's agricultural chemical regulator has approved the continued use of controversial herbicide paraquat. Megan Hughes reports.
7: The Australian Pesticides and Veterinary Medicines Authority announced its final decision today after an extensive years-long review. It determined paraquat could still be used with significant restrictions, including lower application rates. In making its decision, the APVMA found the weight of evidence does not show that paraquat exposure through approved uses increases the risk of developing Parkinson's disease. But the head of Parkinson's Australia, Olivia Nassaris, has vowed to keep campaigning for paraquat to be banned in Australia.
8: I'm frightened for farmers who are using paraquat.
7: New registration conditions for the chemical apply from today, with existing stock to be phased out over a two-year period.
3: KPMG chairman Martin Shepherd has announced that he'll leave the firm and will retire from his regional board responsibilities. He becomes the latest leader to resign over the consultancy's handling of allegations from a whistleblower that it misused confidential client information. Two audit partners, Paul Rogers and Eileen Hoggett, are also leaving the company. Victoria's Health Department is warning that a powerful anaesthetic drug has been detected in a vape product sold in Melbourne. Georgia Lenton-Williams reports.
9: Etomidate can cause deep sedation, confusion, impaired coordination, vomiting, loss of consciousness, and dangerously slow or ineffective breathing. A notice from the Health Department says these effects may be life-threatening, especially if etomidate is used with other substances, including alcohol, opioids, or benzodiazepines. The notice says illicit vapes sold as space oil, K-pods, or space vapes may contain etomidate or another substance with a high risk of causing harm, including potent novel opioids. Anyone who experiences symptoms or is with someone who has an unexpected reaction is urged to seek medical help immediately.
3: UK voters say they're optimistic for Britain's future after Keir Starmer announced he'll step down as Prime Minister once his successor as party leader is chosen. Tuiong Fitzpatrick reports.
10: Andy Burnham, the former mayor of Greater Manchester, who set in motion Mr. Starmer's resignation, has confirmed he will put himself forward to be his successor. This voter says he's hopeful for the future.
11: Andy Burnham will change Britain for the better.
10: Mr. Burnham is seen as the front runner to replace Keir Starmer, especially after his decisive victory last week in the seat of Makerfield in northwest England, showing that he could appeal to voters across the political spectrum. Nominations to enter the leadership contest remain open until mid-July.
3: The Football World Cup has been the stage for two greats of the game, scoring multiple goals. National sport reporter David Mark is in the United States.
12: Argentinian superstar Lionel Messi has become the outright all-time leader on the World Cup goal-scoring list. He scored both goals in Argentina's 2-0 win over Austria to take him to 18 overall in his sixth World Cup. He now has five goals for the tournament. France's Kylian Mbappe scored two goals of his own in his side's 3-0 win over Iraq. It was his 100th game for France and takes him to 16 goals overall, equal second behind Messi. David Mark, ABC Sport, Oakland.
3: And Norway has held on to beat Senegal 3-2 at the World Cup. Looking at the weather, the chance of showers along the coastal fringe on the Alps and the far southern slopes with daytime temperatures below average. Sydney's weather mostly sunny and a top of 19 degrees. Right now it's 17 degrees on the coast, it's 15 in Penrith and the humidity is on 48%. ABC News, it's 12:05.
13: Good afternoon. I hope you're well. Welcome to The World Today. I'm Andy Park, coming to you from Gadigal Lands in Sydney. This Tuesday, Labor's capital gains tax and negative gearing reforms to pass. The latest from Canberra in just a moment. And hear ye, an Aussie town crier sets a new Guinness World Record.
14: My lords!
15: I was really shy at school. I was the one that just would not make a noise. Then I joined the theatre. I've travelled Australia with a theatre restaurant, but now to be known from being the quietest to being the loudest person on earth.
14: Good morning!
13: To bring you that story. But first, the poultry industry is preparing for the potential spread of the deadly H5N1 avian influenza variant after two confirmed cases in migratory seabirds in Western Australia. The gradual spread of the virus around the world has given producers time to prepare, while memories are still fresh of the outbreak of the milder H7 variant in this country 2 years ago, which saw 1.8 million birds culled. Lauren Bohane has the story.
16: Victorian egg producer Boyd Carmody knows free-range operations like his face a serious threat should a new bird flu outbreak sweep the country.
17: Oh, obviously with us being outside in the great outdoors, there's that risk of migratory ducks and that sort of thing passing.
16: And while he believes he's a safe distance from migratory bird corridors, he's been taking no chances with his flock after witnessing the damage inflicted on the industry during an outbreak of the H7 avian influenza in 2024. And 2025.
17: Well, we've been busy preparing since the last outbreak. We've spent several hundred thousand dollars upgrading our houses so that we can actually lock our birds up off the grounds now. Our new houses have conventional onboard chain-style feeders that you find in your big barns.
18: We have learnt a lot from the two incursions of the H7 bird flu that we've managed to eradicate from Australia over the last few years.
16: That's Federal Agriculture Minister Julie Collins. She says the country is well prepared for an outbreak, with the CSIRO leading efforts to combat the new strain.
18: We've also obviously been learning from what we have seen overseas and some of the devastation that has occurred in terms of wildlife. But what I would say is that we're still in the investigation stage and reiterate that it's not in our poultry or agricultural systems at this point in time.
16: The arrival of the deadly H5 strain comes as no surprise for the poultry industry, which has been watching its steady spread to every continent. Rowan McMonies is the Managing Director of Australian Eggs.
19: It's concerning because the impact overseas has been significant and we don't want to see those impacts here in Australia. But it's important to recognise nobody thought that we would have a run of luck forever. The fact that we are isolated and we are an island and we don't have particular migratory bird patterns has protected us so far. But as of Friday, I guess the luck has run out.
16: Even so, industry hopes are pinned on testing that's currently underway, showing that the deaths of two seabirds from H5 are an isolated outbreak that can still be contained.
19: It is not clear whether we are looking at two birds that may have contracted this virus overseas through flocks of birds overseas and have simply arrived at Australia for whatever reason. Alternatively, that being the best case scenario, the not so good scenario is that it's actually more prevalent in Australia currently and we've just found it. And that's what the testing will help us confirm.
16: And on that front, the industry wants to reassure consumers that shortages of eggs and chicken meat are not likely as yet. And Rowan McMonies is warning against potential panic buying.
19: I think in environments of uncertainty, it's important not to panic and certainly not to speculate about how, you know, disastrous anything could be. We're not naive as to the potential impacts that this virus can have. We've been motivated by the impacts that we've seen overseas to do an enormous amount of preparation intensely in the last 3 or 4 years and really for the last decade. And that's both amongst industry and also government to ensure that we're as prepared as we possibly can be.
13: That's Rowan McMonies from Australian Eggs, ending that report by Lauren Bohane and Nick Grimm. Overseas, and Sir Keir Starmer will be waking up this morning in Downing Street, but his days as UK Prime Minister are drawing rapidly to a close. If no one, bar Andy Burnham, the standout favourite to replace Sir Keir, puts their hat in the ring, Britain could have a new leader in a matter of weeks. Burnham has now been sworn in as MP, hours after Sir Keir called time on his premiership, saying if he accepted the view of his parliamentary colleagues that he was not the man to lead the Labour Party to the next general election. Senior correspondent Barbara Miller reports.
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21: After taking the train down to London, Andy Burnham is sworn in as MP for Makerfield.
22: I will be faithful and bear true allegiance to His Majesty King Charles.
21: The by-election result in the Northern English constituency exceeded the Labour Party's hopes. But as one heckler on the Conservative benches noted, that doesn't make the man dubbed the King of the North the Messiah.
22: So help me God.
21: Keir Starmer choked up towards the end of his resignation speech.
23: To my fantastic wife, Vic, who has been a rock by my side through good times and bad.
21: But few voters are shedding a tear for the man who led his party to a landslide general election victory 2 years ago, but whose star soon waned.
24: He was gone a long time ago. It's dead man walking.
25: Too slow at getting anything done. U-turned on everything.
21: Missteps, there were a few. The government introduced unpopular policies and then backtracked on them, most notably and early on, a change to winter fuel benefits for pensioners. There was an expensey scandal dubbed Freebiegate. Starmer was found not to have broken rules, but news he'd accepted money for clothes and a pair of glasses worth almost $5,000 from a Labour peer did not sit well with many voters. There was, of course, the Lord Mandelson affair. The decision to appoint Peter Mandelson as US ambassador, despite his known links with the late convicted sex offender Jeffrey Epstein, appeared in the end to demonstrate poor judgment and to expose a curiously incurious side to the Prime Minister. Keir Starmer came with strong credentials, a renowned human rights lawyer, a former head of the Crown Prosecution Service, a knight no less. But once installed, there was a sense that he was a fish out of water in the rough and tumble world of politics. As the editor-at-large of The New Statesman, Andrew Marr, put it in a Starmer obituary, he was like a man who showed up in a suit and shiny shoes with a bottle of wine to a dinner party, only to discover it's an orgy and everyone is naked. On the international stage, he did command respect and for a while appeared to be some kind of Trump whisperer.
26: He's a very nice man. I mean, he's sort of a friend of mine.
21: The US president appears, like the rest of the UK, to have now moved on after the relationship soured over Starmer's refusal to join his war in Iran.
26: You know, he's really hurt himself very, very badly.
21: It's exactly 10 years ago today that the UK voted to leave the EU, triggering the departure of the Prime Minister David Cameron and a decade of instability at the top. After Cameron came fellow Conservatives Theresa May, Boris Johnson, Liz Truss and Rishi Sunak. When Labour came to power in 2024 with Keir Starmer, they said they'd put an end to all that. No wonder many in the party are likely hoping that the presumptive Nick's leader does have some messianic qualities.
13: Barbara Miller there. So Keir Starmer's resignation has all but handed 10 Downing Street to the newly elected MP for Makerfield, Andy Burnham. So who is this, the UK's seventh Prime Minister in 10 years? Ben Wellings is an Associate Professor of Politics and International Relations at Monash University and joins me now. Ben, Britain's PM-to-be is a bundle of contradictions, really. A career political insider and product of the Westminster system, all of a sudden viewed as a fresh outsider, critical of that system. He's Cambridge educated but has working class appeal, a Labour success story but has two failed attempts at the party leadership, and now a man viewed as Labour's best weapon to take on the right but from further left than Sir Keir Starmer. So who is the man they call the King of the North?
0: Yeah, thanks, Andy. Really great questions and good observations, because maybe these are some of the kind of contradictions that we need in a leader who has to appeal to such a broad and

fragmented electorate these days. So I think you're right to sort of say that Burnham wears his northernness on his sleeve, but that, of course, may well be an electoral advantage because the Labour Party needs to take on the radical right Reform Party in precisely the parts of northern England where Burnham has the best reputation. So I think that, yes, he has all those contradictions that you pointed out, but that might actually play out in his favour in a fragmented

0: headed?
1: Manchesterism draws on the cooperative and collective traditions of that part of Northern England. And it's a kind of a critique of all the bits of neoliberalism that went wrong and created large disparities of wealth and various inequalities in life chances, particularly between the north of England and London, with its focus on financial and service economies. So it is, as you say, in that regard, a little bit more kind of like socialist light and to the left of Keir Starmer. And I think that that will appeal to a lot of people, particularly in the less well-off socioeconomic areas of the north of England, which, you know, traditional Labour heartland, but had been losing ground, you know, immediately to reform, but in the long term since the kind of reformist project of Tony Blair. So I think that there is a potential for Manchesterism to play out quite well in some of the electorates that Labour needs to win at the next election.
0: And to the other side of British politics, Reform UK has called for a general election on the back of Andy Burnham's ascendance. You know, Nigel Farage's polling really has been a worry for the Labour government ever since Brexit. How does UK Labour see that challenge with the right through the lens of Andy Burnham?
1: I think that Burnham's win in the by-election in Makerfield, which has enabled him to return to Parliament and hence challenge for the Prime Minister's position, was seen as a resounding defeat of Reform. You're absolutely right in that this has been a problem for the Labour Party, and in particular the way it shaves off some, if you like, socially conservative former Labour voters who want to register a protest, and Reform is the vehicle for doing that. So Burnham's win will give a lot of encouragement and hope to Labour supporters that Reform's populism can be countered through some bread and butter issues like renationalising water utilities, continuing with the nationalisation of railways. And there's going to have to be a real sort of working with local governments and devolved administrations to just do things like fix the potholes, which have become a symbol of the lack of money and, you know, deprivation in certain parts, well, all across the UK, but certainly in Northern England too. So I think that Burnham is probably the best place to take on Reform, and Reform will actually be very worried about this.
0: Ben Wellings is an Associate Professor of Politics and International Relations at Monash University. Really appreciate your time, Ben. Thank you.
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0: 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Just search for The World Today. Back home now, and Labor's capital gains tax and negative gearing reforms will now pass Parliament with support from the Greens. The minor party agreed to vote for the laws in return for amendments preventing self-managed super funds borrowing to purchase properties and a concession on the government's NDIS overhaul. In Parliament House in Canberra, Claire Armstrong joins me now. Claire, what does this bill mean for taxpayers?
2: Hello, as I defrost from a rather chilly press conference announcing all of these changes quite recently. Look, what it means is everything we've known so far with regards to the ending of negative gearing on existing properties, the changes to capital gains tax changing to a indexed inflation system rather than a flat 50% discount, that is all effectively going to take place as planned by Labor with a few smaller concessions. The reason that happening is the Greens have got on board. That's the big announcement today. And essentially the way that they've got that deal over the line is by getting the government to essentially prevent people who have self-managed super funds from borrowing money through their fund to purchase residential property. So about 1% of all borrowing for residential property comes through these self-managed funds. You'd still be able to buy a property if you wanted to through a fund, but you can't borrow to do so.
0: Let's take a listen to the Prime Minister. Here's what he had to say a short time ago.
3: Today, we've secured support to get this legislation through the Parliament with the majority of senators. I expect that just as the three right-wing parties have opposed every one of our tax cuts, every pay rise for workers, every cost of living measure, every policy to build more homes and help more people buy a first home, they will oppose these measures and continue in their race to the bottom to see who can be more anti-aspirational, more anti-worker, and confirm that they're defined

0: purely by what they're against.
1: That's the Prime Minister speaking in Canberra a short time ago. Claire, this bill garnered the ire of the business community, amongst others. So what measures in the May budget did the government have to step back from?
2: Yeah, so some of the concessions the government have made, although I will say they haven't really pleased a lot of the critics, are things like lifting the threshold of a small business from a turnover of $2 million to $10 million a year. That essentially means that all small businesses will be able to access some of the existing concessions for capital gains tax. They've also had some changes, well, they're still being kind of finalised, but they've essentially agreed that they will allow some innovative startups to be able to access the old 50% discount scheme in recognition of the fact that a lot of startups start with zero money, so the capital gain is quite significant from a baseline of zero. They're the main ones that the government's really stepped back from, but as I said, a lot in the business community still saying that doesn't go far enough.
1: What about the Greens? What did they get out of their support for this this bill?
2: Yeah, so apart from the self-managed super fund exemption there ending for borrowing of money, the main thing is the Greens have really gained a few changes to a completely unrelated bill, the reforms or changes to the National Disability Insurance Scheme. The main thing is an inquiry that was officially due to wrap up last week and report back last week has now been extended by 8 weeks. That will report back in mid-August. They've also secured a number of amendments around that bill that really just strengthen some of the protections for disabled Australians, things like making sure there's transparency around any automation in the system and really ensuring that disabled people don't have to go through restrictive treatments or anything like that in order to access the NDIS. So still more to come there, with the Greens saying that's not even enough for them to support the bill, but that is certainly where they're focused in terms of future negotiations.
3: We've secured an extension to the inquiry into these inhumane cuts until at least the middle of August, and we will use that time to continue to build momentum to see this bill scrapped entirely. And we've heard the Liberals say some critical words about this bill. Well, they need to follow through and oppose the bill. Or better yet, the government should withdraw this cruel attack on disabled people that actually is an attack on all of us, and it's an attack on Australian values.
1: That's the Greens leader, Larissa Waters. Before her, our chilly reporter in Canberra, Claire Armstrong there. Well, to somewhere that's less than chilly, more much of Western Europe and the United Kingdom are dealing with record-breaking temperatures. At least 18 people in France have died, including two children, as the country battles through over 40 degrees Celsius heat. One expert has described this heat wave as the result of hot air being sucked up from the Sahara Desert and blowing onto the European continent. Experts say with the added factor of climate change, these heat waves are becoming the new normal for Europe. Here's Kimberly Price.
4: At the Parisian landmark, the Bastille Monument, people walk through sprinklers for some reprieve. Temperatures have reached as high as 44 degrees in recent days as a deadly heat wave sweeps the country. This visitor to the City of Love came to the banks of the River Seine to cool down.
5: I just try to drink as much water as possible, but even now I went to the shop, there's like no water in the shops, so just trying to find some shade here.
4: At least 18 people have died in France due to the sweltering conditions, which have hit much of Western Europe and the United Kingdom. Two children aged 4 and 2 were found dead in their family car in the country's southeast. And at least 13 people have also drowned in 2 days as people try to escape the extreme weather.
6: This is going to be a new normal.
4: Dr. Ashai Diores is a specialist in extreme weather at the University of Reading.
6: So what we are seeing in Europe and parts of the UK is truly, truly unprecedented. For example, in parts of Europe, in parts of Western France, we are expecting temperatures to go above 40 degrees, and that's more than 15 or even 20 degrees above normal.
4: Parts of England are experiencing temperatures in the mid to high 30s with an extreme heat warning in place. Locals like this Londoner are battling their discomfort.
7: I think UK heat is something different to the rest of the world, so 36 degrees is going to be disgusting.
4: In Spain's capital, Madrid, an emergency cooling shelter has been opened for the homeless population to cool down. Juan Carlos Arellano is the head of the unit.
8: There are people who come here on their own to the headquarters saying it's very hot and they have nowhere to go and can they find a place here? So we make room for them.

0: Claire Barnes is a research associate in extreme weather and climate at Imperial College in London. She says the weather pattern causing the heat wave is fairly typical for Europe.
1: It's called an omega block, so it makes the shape of a Greek letter omega. That means that there's a kind of a bulge in the pressure field with this sort of hot air sitting underneath it and cooler air on either side. And it means that it's drawing warm air up from North Africa, from the Sahara.
0: But Claire Barnes says climate change is intensifying the heat.
1: We're now seeing temperatures in Europe that are 2 to 4 degrees higher than would have been the case without human-caused warming.
0: Hot temperatures are forecast to linger until the end of the week.
2: Kimberly Price there. Finally, today, Australia, believe it or not, is now the home to the man with the loudest yell. A Canberra town crier is now a Guinness World Record holder with a shout that booms louder than some rock concerts. He belted out the word now to secure the title, as Stephanie Smart reports.
3: Cutting through the noise in our bustling world isn't easy, but Canberra's town crier has the decibels to do it.
4: Oh yeah! Oh yeah! Oh yeah!
3: His name is Joseph McGrail Baitup, and he's the new Guinness World Record holder for the loudest yell. His voice can hit a piercing 122.4 decibels.
5: It took me 7 attempts. The first attempt was about 115 decibels, and I'm kind of going, oh, maybe I might not get there, but I did.
4: My lords, my ladies and gentlemen!
3: The deafening roar that's less than a jet engine but more than a rock concert was recorded in a studio setup.
5: I had to have a sound technician that knew about decibels, all of that kind of stuff. He had to set up a decibel reader. I had to have a couple of witnesses. Then after it all happened, I had to get the report sent over into the Guinness World Records, and they had to ratify it.
4: Oh, yeah!
3: Joseph McGrail Baitup has surpassed Irish primary teacher Annalisa Flanagan, who's famous for shouting the word quiet at 121.7 decibels more than 30 years ago. He's been the town crier for Canberra and Queanbeyan since 2017 and points out there's not much crossover between that role and his day job cleaning air conditioners.
5: I guess I could be up a ladder saying, oh yay, oh yay, oh yay, your air con's clean.
3: Mr. McGrail Baitup says he gave the Guinness World Record for the longest shout a go too, but at more than a minute long, it was too much of a stretch. Believe it or not, his shouting title is the second time he's scored a record, though.
5: I had the fastest time to shoot 10 arrows, and that was 1:03. Unfortunately, a year later after I got that, I was beaten by a 6-year-old from India.
3: He explains being so noisy is a far cry from his experience as a child.
5: I was really shy at school. I was the one that just would not make a noise. Then I joined the theatre. I've travelled Australia with a theatre restaurant. But now, from being the quietest to being the loudest person on earth.
3: Kevin Howarth is the town crier for the Toowoomba and Darling Downs region in southern Queensland and a friend of the new Guinness World Record holder. He's hoping the title will raise the profile of town criers in Australia.
6: Joe has done so good with this. It's getting worldwide recognition. Everywhere's getting interviews in America and Canada and everywhere. And we just want more town criers in Australia because that's what it's all about. We want to get all different towns having their own town crier. And it just adds a bit of pageantry. Everybody just loves it.
3: Back in Canberra, Joseph McGrail Baitup says he'll keep focusing his shouting skills on being a town crier until he needs them elsewhere.
5: I can't see where else it would be useful, really. I suppose when my daughter has kids, I could use it that way. Yeah, quiet!
2: That's Canberra town crier and Guinness World Record holder Joseph McGrail Baitup, ending that report by Stephanie Smale. And that's all from the World Today team this Tuesday. Thanks for your company. Hope you can join me at the same time tomorrow. I'm Andy Park. Bye for now.

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2: Well, hello there. Welcome to Afternoons with Mark Humphreys. I am Mark Humphreys. Wonderful to be with you on 702 ABC Sydney and 1233 ABC Newcastle. Here's a question. Do you know what happens to small animals that were previously used for lab research? Well, you're about to meet someone who has founded an adoption centre for creatures like guinea pigs, which have literally been treated like guinea pigs. That is coming up very, very shortly. The Doctor of Movies, Dr. Duncan McLean, he's Senior Lecturer in Screen Studies at AFTERS, will be with us looking at film trilogies that were wrapped up quite nicely. But then, you know what? They just kept going. There is a new Toy Story movie, Toy Story 5. It's been 31 years since the first Toy Story, and they're still going. So a lot of people thought that it was, you know, they'd told the story in the first three films, but it's still going. So I'm going to be interested to hear from you about what are those film franchises that maybe should have stopped, or those ones that, you know what? Thank heavens they kept going. So we'll have a chat about that with the Doctor of Movies. And in what will certainly make for exceptional radio, you're going to hear from, oh my goodness, I can't believe we've actually got him, the world's loudest man. What a sentence. Yes, the world's loudest man is going to be speaking to us. How is this going to work on radio? He is from Canberra, and he's got the Guinness World Record for shouting. Don't panic, I already have my finger on the volume dial. We'll see what we can see how we can convey his shoutiness without making it unpleasant for you, the listener. And you know what I'd like you to tell me today? When did you know your partner was, quote-unquote, the one? We're going to get romantic this afternoon. You can share your love stories in our final half hour from 2:30 today. Yes, was there something that they said or did? Was it the way they smelled? Was it just some, what was the moment? Was there a moment? So we want to try and crack that. So that'll be our last half hour of the show this afternoon. And also food technologist Gary Kennedy, very popular guest, will be here to answer your food safety questions. That'll be in our final hour. And I think he's also going to tell you about changes to the 5-star health rating system. I've always wanted to know how they calculate that. So we'll find out what the deal is there. Looking at traffic in Allenby Heights on Condamine Street at Sloane Crescent, there's been a 2-car crash. Northbound traffic is affected. In Beverly Hills on King George's Road, approaching Stony Creek Road, a truck has broken down. One of three southbound lanes is closed. And in Auburn on Parramatta Road, approaching Rawson Street, a truck has broken down. So there are heavy traffic conditions with one of three eastbound lanes closed there. Well, let's have a listen to something a little unusual here. What on earth is that? Well, what you're hearing there is the sound of a happy guinea pig. And there's a chance that you might be about to hear this sound a lot more. As Australia's first adoption centre for small animals that were formerly used in research has now opened up in Wyong on the state's central coast. Paula Wallace is the founder of the animal welfare not-for-profit Liberty Foundation Australia, and they are behind this project. Hello, Paula.
3: Hello, good afternoon. Welcome. I will never tire of listening to that sound.
2: It was the first that was the first time for me, but I'm sure the first of many. So, Paula, firstly, congratulations on the opening of this centre. How did this project come about?
3: Well, thank you very much. We're very proud of what we're doing here. As you said, it is the first time Australia has the opportunity to meet little animals from research as they move from facilities into private homes as pets and companions. And it came about actually through some very generous funding from the New South Wales government, which allowed our charity to set up our dream adoption centre, which has some very innovative housing systems and socialisation programs for our precious animals from research.
2: Okay, so break it down for us. What is this dream centre that you've always wanted to build?
3: Well, I guess the most important thing to say first is that it's for the little animals. So we cater for rabbits, guinea pigs, rats and mice who are exiting research and looking for a different kind of life. And we support them along that journey until we can find the perfect adoptive home for them. And we've been doing this adoption process for the last 9 years, but it's the first time we've had the opportunity to really showcase our work through a centre like this. It means we can take more animals and provide more homes.
2: And what sort of research have these animals had to endure before they come to you?
3: Well, that's a very common question that we get, and they do come from a really wide range of research environments. Some have been involved in human and animal disease research, so, you know, in an attempt to find cures for conditions, sometimes product testing. So they come from lots of different places. We mainly work with research establishments on the east coast of Australia, and we have a number of them that we've been working with for years, and they you know, identify individuals for rehoming quite early on in the research process, and then, you know, keep assessing their suitability as they move through the research pipeline, and then they come to us.
2: Do you have any sense of how many animals across the country are being used in this way for lab research?
3: It's really hard to say because there isn't nationally consistent statistics that we have, but because it is regulated at a state level, but New South Wales releases quite detailed statistics. So I think the latest suggested there was 3 to 5 million uses of animals in research in a year. I think when you think about laboratory mammals, which is the ones that we're looking at for rehoming, you might be looking at several hundred thousand that might go through that process. Some of them die in the process of research, and then others are involved in like observational studies or studies where there've been minimal intervention on them or impact. And those are the ones that are really suitable. They're often quite young and healthy animals that can go on to lead long and fulfilling lives. Looking at several hundred thousand that might go through that process. Some of them die in the process of research, and then others are involved in like observational studies or studies where there've been minimal intervention on them or impact. And those are the ones that are really suitable. They're often quite young and healthy animals that can go on to lead long and fulfilling lives.
2: And so I'm trying to find the right way to phrase this, but in what state do they come to you? Are some of these animals, can you tell that they've been affected or traumatized by these experiences? What are they like when they come to you?
3: Well, that's the interesting part, because when you work with our guinea pigs, for example, you would not know really that they're not that much different from your average guinea pig that you might find as a pet, you know, in the community. Often you won't know the difference. The one thing that we notice with them early on is they often maybe show a little bit of hesitancy with things, because when they come out of a research facility, they're often experiencing a lot of things for the first time. So, you know, things like traveling in a car, being in a travel container, sunlight, these kinds of things. So they're a little bit hesitant at first, but in the case of rats, for example, they adapt so incredibly quickly. They're very smart. They're adaptable animals, as are the mice. So they adapt quite quickly in our care, and by the time they're ready for adoption, you really wouldn't know the difference.
2: And so once they come to you, then what is your process for rehabilitating them? What are some of the sort of facilities, I suppose, and amenities you have at your shelter?
3: Well, the needs of each animal will vary depending on their personality, I suppose, and their experiences. But with the rats, for example, we give them a little bit of time to decompress, and then we start working with them at the cage door, start picking them up and using a pouch and just getting them used to being handled. And then they progress to bigger environments. We have these things at our centre called rat gymnasiums, which are very large enclosures that are full of ropes and tunnels and, you know, all kinds of problem-solving things for them, so, and hiding areas. So the rats need to figure out how to get from A to B, you know, and it takes them some time, you know, and we change the configuration of that play area. So they go in there regularly as well. And then we also have a free run play area where volunteers can sit with our animals and interact with them and help them with their social development.
2: Fantastic. We've got a caller here, Louise in Katoomba, who I think wants to jump in on this conversation. Hello, Louise.
4: Oh, hi. Yes, look, my husband and I had bunnies for a long time. We had four. They're all house trained. They use kid litter trained.

0: they did buy things. They did, you know, do that. But you actually just get used to that. But we'd take them down to the garden and they'd, you know, have a dig around. And they were the most beautiful animals. And I feed them in the morning with their herbs and I get down the ground and they give me a kiss on the nose. And they were absolutely beautiful. And one, she's a larger from RSPCA in Katoomba. Then we got another one someone wanted to rehome and it was like a bush bunny. It was a bush bunny, Pierre. He was lovely, curious. Then we got a chinchilla giganta and New Zealand white. And they were separated because they were bought at different times. So they were both two pairs. And but that was easy. That wasn't hard. And we absolutely loved them. And they were absolutely beautiful. And we loved our bunnies. And I reckon they're a great pet. And also what I'd like to say is they're wasn't there just for children. They're not. They're not just for children. And I think I read somewhere that New York has the highest rate of people with pet rabbits in their apartments.
1: Well, there you go. If it's good enough for New York, then I think it should be good enough for everyone else.
0: Well, oh, wait, Louise. Yes, and yeah. I just say, you know, my husband and I went through a Zagura out near Coonabarabran, and that's where they do the New Zealand white rabbit experiments on, you know, the terrible experiments they do on them. And I actually wanted to, my husband said no, but I wanted to hang around and do a raid and just take all the New Zealand whites because they are absolutely the most beautiful, beautiful bunnies.
1: That's fantastic.
0: But they're all beautiful.
1: Oh, that's gorgeous. Oh, thank you, Louise.
0: Yeah.
1: That's terrific.
0: So I do encourage it. I do encourage this. And they also do, they're better off in pairs than just one. They get lonely.
1: Interesting. Paula, would you back that up? Is that your experience that they're often quite good to get them as a duo?
2: Yeah, absolutely. With our rabbits, we often have a male-female combo. All our animals are dessexed. So, you know, they do
0: have to desex them as well. That's the other thing I want to mention.
1: Oh, you're crucial, yes. Otherwise they breed like literal, yes.
0: yeah, but that's easy, you know, fine. But no, I do encourage it. But just remember, they're just not for children. They're actually wonderful for people living in flats and small places. Sorry. And they're just wonderful, wonderful pets.
1: Wonderful. Oh, thank you for that, Louise. All
0: I'm
1: right.
0: a bunny lover. Yeah.
1: Have a great afternoon. Thanks for calling in. Cheers.
0: Bye-bye. Thank you. Bye.
1: Bye. So, Paula, you must hear lots of lovely stories from people who've after these animals have been rehoused.
2: Yeah, we do. I mean, it's really a wonderful, I guess, testament to our work that when we go and visit our animals, and we often do, several months after adoption, sometimes you really see a transformed animal. And I just want to back up what Louise was saying. It's we get New Zealand whites and they're the most majestic, striking-looking rabbits. They make incredibly great house pets. They're litter-trained. They're very clean. They're intuitive. They're sensitive animals and they really can bond with you quite strongly. So they're a great companion animal for people that live alone. They don't need to be walked. They live fully indoors and they're just great companions. So we have a number of rabbits actually available at the centre at the moment who are looking for forever homes.
1: Well, there we go. So, if people are interested about getting one of these animals for their home, there's a website. Where can we direct people?
2: Yeah, absolutely. If you go to our website, libertyfoundation.org.au, you can find lots of information there about adoption. And we also have a great volunteer program available at the new adoption centre where people can come along and learn about animal handling and offer their time and skills to support our animals on their pathway to finding the perfect home. And we also accept tax-deductible donations as well. But all that information is on our website and we just urge you to get in touch if you're interested in getting to know any of these extraordinary animals.
1: So, Paula, Liberty Foundation Australia, you are on track to adopt out, is this right, your 1,000th animal? What will that mean to you personally?
2: Yeah, I think probably in the coming months we will be ready to adopt our 1,000th animal. And that's an incredible, you know, landmark moment for us because it will have taken us 9 years to get there. And, you know, we've had a pretty steady rehoming rate over those years, but it's incredibly exciting for us to, I think acknowledge and everyone else acknowledge that these animals really deserve a fair go after having their time in research and how wonderfully they can transition and what joy they can bring to people's lives.
1: Paula, it sounds like you're doing wonderful work. You will have to get back in touch with us to celebrate that 1,000th adoption. But yes, congratulations, and thank you so much for joining us on Afternoons today.
2: Thank you very much for having me.
1: Cheers. That was Paula Wallace, the founder of Animal Welfare, not-for-profit Liberty Foundation Australia. Extraordinary project there. Coming up, Beetlejuice, Beetlebitjuice, Beetlejuice, or in fact, no Beetlejuice at all. The musical version of Beetlejuice, which was set to come to Sydney, has closed or is about to close prematurely in Brisbane. So we're going to be speaking about what is going on there. Before we do, though, here's Amy Grant.

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1: on 702 ABC Sydney and 1233 ABC Newcastle.
2: Yes, Mark Humphreys with you this afternoon. It's 12:49 p.m. And, well, let's have a little listen to this, shall we?

0: That, of course, is Harry Belafonte's Banana Boat song, also known as Deo. And it was so famously used in Tim Burton's film Beetlejuice, which then was turned into a musical. Beetlejuice the musical has been playing in Brisbane. It's also been in Melbourne. And sadly has announced that it is closing early, which means Sydney and I think also Adelaide are going to miss out on this show. This is becoming increasingly common for shows that were expected to tour nationally to actually end early. So to find out just what's going on here, we're going to speak to Adam Portelli, the Deputy Chief Executive of the MEAA. That's the Union for Creative and Media Workers. Adam, welcome to Afternoons.
1: Good afternoon, Mark.
0: Adam, were you surprised to hear this announcement about Beetlejuice?
1: Well, unfortunately, this isn't the first type of incident we've seen like this. There's been a number of productions, quite high-profile productions, in the last couple of years that have made it only partway through their run. So it's been devastating, but unfortunately not entirely surprising.
0: What are some of the other shows that come to mind that haven't had the sort of long life that audiences and I presume also producers were hoping for?
1: There was a production, it escapes my memory at the moment, but there's a production about a year ago that had quite a good run overseas, but by the time it made it to Australia, it didn't make it past about a month into its run. So this is something we've seen a bit of, and it really goes to, the crisis I think we're seeing in the industry that has got, I think, more than one simple answer.
0: So, well, yes, let's expand on that crisis. So when something like this happens, when a show closes early, who's impacted by this? There are a lot of different professions that are sort of interwoven with you know, big shows, big musicals. So what are the impacts of something like this?
1: I mean, we're obviously devastated for the performers, the crew, the musicians that have planned out their working lives over the coming months. That's now all coming to an end. And, of course, the audiences who, are expecting to see an entertaining and quality live production, deserve to see it, and then now having to make other plans.
0: I think, and so just on to follow on what you were saying before, I think maybe Back to the Future and possibly Dear
1: Back
0: Evan
1: to the
0: Hansen
1: future, I think.
0: Might have been. There you go.
1: Yeah, and Back to the Future again was a well-resourced production. It was a significant production. It had a run in some theatres, including in Melbourne. So it was a production that was expected to have a significant run, which was cut short. So these aren't just two-bit, smaller independent productions. These are really significant commercial productions that we're seeing face this fate.
0: So with a show where, yes, they're perhaps expecting they might be touring with that show for a year and then this announcement is made, what, in terms of, ongoing, in terms of payments and things like that, is it like a 2 weeks, what's the sort of system there?
1: So, I mean, we're working with the producers, in this case, Michael Castle, to ensure that all the entitlements are paid out to the performers, the crew, the musicians. And there are some different arrangements depending on the craft of those workers, but I think the upshot is that none of those creative workers are going to be receiving what they were expecting to receive. Mm-hmm. The run is cut short. They're going to be left with a level of compensation, but a real gap in their earnings for the year, and they're going to need to find other work for the remainder of the year. And it really highlights the precarious nature of the industry. There was a survey that was done by the Australian government, by the Creative Works Council a couple of years ago, that pointed to the average creative workers' income in Australia being around $25,000 a year. So that's the income they derive from their particular craft, whether it's music or performance or what have you. That kind of highlights one of the real problems here, which is the precarity of the workers that make this art happen, that make these performances happen.
0: And so, obviously, there's more than one factor at play here. So what are some of the factors that are contributing to these early closures?
1: Well, I mean, I've seen reports in the media from

0: producers and others in the industry nominating some reasons, including escalating production costs, the kind of tyranny of distance that we face in Australia, and productions having to cost kind of vast distances, and the associated transport and other costs. I've seen the issue of a tax rebate or tax offset being raised. One, I think we would support, but I would say that something like a tax rebate in and of itself, it's not the silver bullet. We say that the problems are more deep-seated than that. And if you look at where we are as a nation at the moment, there is a cost of living crisis. The reality is ticket prices can, you know, range from $70, $80 for some introductory tickets to several hundred dollars. And from our perspective, there's clearly an issue with access. So it's not just production costs. There's an issue with access. Australians are making the decision in this cost of living crisis to make other choices, and are finding it just not feasible to engage in arts and culture in the way that we would all like them to.
1: Yes, and I suppose there's an additional frustration and challenge that if ticket prices are out of reach, it makes it so difficult to bring children along who, you know, for the sake of the industry, that's the next generation of theatre goers and theatre makers. And if they don't have access to it, then what's the future of the industry going to look like then? You mentioned the tax offset there, so that's not the sort of be-all and end-all for you, but what is that argument that's being made about how the theatre industry or live entertainment is being treated differently to film and television?
0: Yeah, I mean, the argument is, in screen, investors investing in the local screen industry receive that tax offset, so that there's incentivizes investment in that industry. And the argument is that the Australian screen industry, as it exists today, simply wouldn't exist without that level of support. And I think that's certainly true. That at the moment does not apply to the live performance industry. The live performance industry is, a significant contributor to the Australian economy, but it's also a very important facet of the country's cultural fabric. So there's no logical reason why that sort of tax treatment couldn't extend to the live performance or the live industry. What we say, though, is that simply doing that will not fix the problem, will not get the bums on seats, and that's really the key. So we are asking the government to look at a more comprehensive way of examining Australian culture. And there's a number of things that we're looking at as part of that, but a really practical way to increase and enhance that sort of participation would be through a cultural pass that Australians could use to offset the cost of ticket prices.
1: Sorry, can you explain what you mean by a cultural pass?
0: Yes, so a pass or a voucher, essentially, which would allow Australians to offset a ticket price, so that ticket price would essentially be subsidised. It works in a... It currently exists in a form in South Australia where individuals are able to access particular cultural performances at a discounted price through a voucher system. And governments, both federal and state, at different times have used these kind of mechanisms where they've identified a real need to support a particular industry. And we think it would be applicable to this part of the cultural industry, which is so important to the nation's fabric. These are the kind of stories that need to be told. It's not just Australian stories that we want to hear, and that's really important, but also Australian jobs in an industry that's so important to the economy, but to our cultural well-being.
1: Well, Adam, good luck keeping the Australian theatre industry alive and thriving. Thank you so much for joining me on Afternoons.
0: Thanks for having me.
1: Cheers. That was Adam Portelli, the Deputy Chief Executive of the MEAA, off the back of news that Beetlejuice the musical is closing prematurely and will no longer be coming to Sydney. After the news, the Doctor of Movies, Dr. Duncan McLean, will be with us, and you're going to have to brace yourselves because the world's loudest man is going to be on the show. How on

0: earth are we going to navigate this? So I can't imagine what that's going to sound like, but that'll be after the news.
1: Story with ABC News. Cheaper transport, a boost to domestic violence services, and more than $1 billion in contingency money are among the measures announced in today's state budget. Rhiannon Solomon Marin reports.
2: At the heart of this financial blueprint is a suite of measures aimed at making it more affordable to get around. For the next 12 months, Opal fares will be frozen at 2025 prices, and the weekly toll cap will be lowered from $60 to $50. Drivers will also receive a $100 discount on their next car rego payment. There'll be $6.5 billion for new electric buses and depots, and frontline domestic and family violence services will receive a 50% funding increase. More than $1 billion in contingency money has also been set aside for future projects like more shark mitigation in the wake of the attack at Coogee and repair work for the Great Western Highway. This year's deficit has blown out to $2.3 billion, with the Treasurer predicting a return to surplus in the next financial year.
1: Treasurer Daniel Mookie says the state government is stabilising debt despite delivering a larger than expected deficit.
3: We are keeping debt under control so we can deliver more relief today. We're unapologetic about wanting to pay our bond investors less so we can help families more.
1: Greens leader Larissa Waters says an amendment to the government's tax bill is a small step in the right direction in fixing the housing crisis. The Greens have negotiated to prevent self-managed super funds from borrowing to purchase properties. An extension to an inquiry into the government's NDIS bill was also secured in the deal. Senator Waters says the Greens will support the government's tax changes, but will continue fighting for further action to assist renters.
4: But we will not stop fighting for renters. We will not stop fighting for young people and for all Australians to be able to afford a roof over their heads. It should not be out of the reach of ordinary people to have a home of their own.
1: Australian farming groups are welcoming the decision to approve the continued use of the controversial chemical paraquat. The chemicals regulator has announced its long-awaited decision today after an extensive review. It determined that paraquat could still be used with significant restrictions, including lower application rates. Grains Producers Australia spokesperson Andrew Wiedemann says it's a win for growers.
5: Farmers have relied on this solely in some cases now, trying to manage resistance around the use of glyphosate as well. So, yeah, look, it's a good outcome.
1: More top leaders at KPMG are exiting the firm as the consultancy firm's whistleblower scandal continues. More from Amelia Turzon.
6: The chairman, Martin Shepherd, has announced that he's leaving, along with two audit partners that are already being investigated by the corporate regulator over the whistleblower scandal. Mr. Shepherd only last week fronted a parliamentary inquiry which heard further allegations tied to its unidentified whistleblower that the Big Four firm used confidential information to bid for new business. The firm's Australian chief executive and its head of audits have both already resigned. Major brands that are dragged into the fallout include Lendlease, Optus, Dexus and Westpac.
1: Iran says it will establish a communication line for safe travel through the Strait of Hormuz. Sarah Amir has the details.
7: Washington and Tehran have now wrapped up a lengthy round of initial talks aimed at solidifying a permanent end to the war. Iran's lead negotiator, Mohammad Bagher Gholibov, says any ship wishing to pass through the Strait of Hormuz can contact a hotline to avoid any incidents. For the first 60 days of the current ceasefire agreement, Iran is required to correspond with Oman and other Persian Gulf states regarding the administration of the strait. Mr. Gholibov says both sides have also finalised the signing of the release of over $17 billion in frozen Iranian assets.
1: A California court has dismissed a lawsuit filed by US President Donald Trump's administration against Los Angeles over a city ordinance limiting its cooperation with federal immigration authorities. A US district judge rejected the administration's argument that the city's policy was unconstitutional. He gave the administration permission to file an amended complaint. The White House has yet to comment on the decision. And Norway has held on to beat Senegal 3-1 at the World Cup. Marcus Pedersen opened the scoring for the Norwegians in the first half before a flurry of goals early in the second. Dry and partly cloudy, apart from the chance of showers along the coastal fringe, the Alps and the far southern slopes. Mostly sunny in Sydney, sunny tomorrow, but with a late shower or two and a top of 19. And then showers forecast for Thursday with a top of 18. 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
9: This is Afternoons with Mark Humphreys.
8: Filling in for James O'Loughlin.
0: Yes, Mark Humphreys with you this afternoon. And brace yourself, in about 15 minutes, you're going to hear from the world's loudest man. He has the world record, the Guinness World Record for shouting. Goodness me, what on earth is that going to sound like? Oh, we will try and get him to demonstrate his unique talent, but in a way that is hopefully not unpleasant to your ears. So we'll see what that sounds like. I can't imagine. So I think that'll be fascinating. I'd love to know as well, have you ever attempted a Guinness World Record? Or indeed, do you hold a world record? You can always call me on 1300 222 702, or text on 0467 922 702. I'm sure we have some very talented people out there. And also in this hour, with the release of a fifth Toy Story movie, the Doctor of Movies, Dr. Duncan MacLean from the Australian Film, Television and Radio School, will be looking at film trilogies, which, despite having wrapped things up quite nicely in three films, decided to keep going. And in some cases, thank heavens they did. In some cases, maybe three was enough. So I'd love to hear about your film franchises, your film trilogies that you feel either should have stopped at three or you're glad that they kept going. So when the Doctor of Movies is with us, yes, give us a call or text on those franchises. Looking at traffic, I've got nothing coming up on my screen. So hopefully, if you have any other information about if you can see traffic that is not... If you've got stories about traffic, I'm happy to hear them. I've got blank on my screen there, so we'll take that for the moment. And we'll also be looking at why do Gen Z what are Gen Z thinking about in terms of having kids? What are their attitudes to having children? What are the impacts of concerns about climate change and cost of living that are impacting the next generation in their thoughts about having children? So we're going to speak to someone there shortly, but in the meantime, here's Naked Eyes.

0: Always something there to remind me. Mark Humphreys with you on Afternoons Today. And I want to know, how loud are you? Do you think you could be the loudest person in the world? Well, Joseph McGrail Baitup is the official town crier for Canberra and Queanbeyan, and officially the world's loudest shouter. Joseph, congratulations, the world's loudest shouter. How do you do?
1: Thank you very much. I'm doing fantastic.
0: So, did you make a loud noise when you found out that you were the Guinness World Record holder?
1: No, I didn't, because the worst part about this, I knew 3 weeks ago, and Guinness World Records put me on embargo, and I couldn't say a thing.
0: Oh, gosh.
1: And it's being the loudest person, you want to say something.
0: That's extraordinary. Oh, gosh. So was there at least one person you could just, okay, you swore them to silence, or did you really keep it to yourself this whole time?
1: No, I actually did tell a couple of people.
0: I think that's understandable. Okay, so, all right, how loud are you? If we have to measure this to try and give people a sense of the peaks that you reach, what can you do?
1: Well, I came in at 122.4 decibels, which is the equivalent to being in the front row of the Kiss concert.
0: That's fantastic. Okay, so in terms of when, I have so many questions. In what context? In what context are you being measured? Are you sort of how do you build up to that? Do you have sort of warm up exercises? What, take me through the process of delivering the world's loudest shout?
1: Okay, so there's no practice on this at all. If I even wanted to practice this, I would have been going into it with no voice whatsoever. It took me seven attempts, but those seven attempts made my voice crackly, and I pretty much lost it for the next 2 days. So there's no practicing. You just have to go in and do the best you possibly can.
0: And so where do you go for this? What is the, I'm guessing there's some official from the Guinness World Records. Tell me how it all works. No?
1: No. What happens is you have to look after everything yourself. Okay. So I had to find, I had to find a acoustic sound engineer who could calibrate a decibel reader. He also had to write a report, which took an additional 3 hours from when he was actually in the studio with me. So there was a lot of work that he had to do, probably more than I did. But I also had to have two independent witnesses. They had to fill out a form and say what they were doing. I had to have the ground laid out so that I was only a meter away from the decibel reader. I had to have someone videoing the attempt. It's a huge team for one word.
0: It's an industry.
1: Yeah.
0: That's well, I'm guessing you're keeping people employed. You're creating work. There's something for that. So we've got to take us back. Were you always loud? When did you realize you were loud?
1: Well, I was very shy at school, so I certainly wasn't loud at school. I grew up in a small country town, Goulburn, and just wasn't loud at all. I left high school and I joined the local theatre company there, and I realised then that I had to actually bring up my voice. When I

0: it was none of this electronic amplification or anything like that. You had to do it with your own voice, which is very rare nowadays.
1: Mm. And as part of sort of developing your technique, can you, is for any aspiring shouters out there, Joseph, is there any advice you have? Is there a special cocktail that you prepare that can help soothe, warm up the vocal cords? Is there any kind of science behind what you're doing, or do you just shout?
0: It's called adrenaline.
1: Ah, okay. Just the moment, being in the moment, you rise to the occasion.
0: Yeah, yeah. And I've had to do things like fates, but the big thing that I have been doing lately have been car shows. So I've got to get over the roar of an engine, of a V8 engine or whatever.
1: And so how did you go about becoming a town crier? What is the what's the application process for being a town crier?
0: Back in 2017, Andrew Barr, the Chief Minister of Canberra, had a vacancy. The town crier who was currently serving wanted to retire and go down the coast. So they called for auditions. So I went into this small room about 3 metres by 3 metres. I had to do a shout for the Royal Canberra show. And I think I might have deafened them in that time. And about 4 weeks later, I got the letter from Andrew Barr saying that I was appointed the town crier for Canberra. Then 6 months later, Tim Overall, the mayor of Queanbeyan, appointed me the town crier for there as well.
1: That's great. Yes, your domain is expanding. Now, did it come with an outfit, or did you, and also crucially, a bell? Did they provide that, or do you have to provide your own costume, your own bell?
0: The bell came from the previous town crier, but I've actually updated my bell from one of the competitions that I went to. They had a place where they made bells. My costume, I've got two. One is a Scottish kilt, so I'm in full Scottish regalia. And the other one is more of a man from Snowy River look.
1: Oh.
0: And that's one I've actually just created, and it's actually proving very popular, that one.
1: Is there a certain vernacular or language that town criers need to learn? Because I think this is obviously very sort of surface level, my understanding of town criers, but phrases like hear ye, hear ye, are there other phrases,
0: no,
1: or is that not a thing at all?
0: No, you're not allowed to use hear ye, hear ye.
1: Is that right?
0: That's a Hollywoodism.
1: Oh my goodness! Okay, all right. Well, this is
0: so right. the words used are oh yay, oh yay, oh yay. Oh, yay.
1: Fancy.
0: And that actually means it's a French word apparently, but it means quieten down and listen.
1: Wowee! Well, there you go. You learned something on this program. That's fantastic. Now I'm very cautiously going to ask you this, Joseph. If you've just joined us, you're listening to the world's loudest man. Yes, Joseph here is officially accredited. He's got the Guinness World Record for being the world's loudest shouter. So could I possibly, pretty please, ask you in a way that if you stand maybe far enough away from your phone, is there any chance you could give us a taste of...
0: Of course I can, and some people are going to be wondering what the hell's going on, because they're just passing me at the moment.
1: Brilliant, I love it. All right, when you're ready, Joseph.
0: I'll do the three oh yay, oh yays. So here we go. Oh yeah, oh yeah, oh yeah. There you go.
1: The world's loudest man, Joseph.
0: I'm hearing it echoing everywhere here. So.
1: Oh gosh, yes, it's ringing through the streets of Parramatta as we speak. Joseph, that is remarkable. I have to ask as well, just quickly, is your voice insured? Is this something? Is it like Ronaldo's legs? Have you put money down to make sure that you look after your voice, or we haven't reached that stage yet?
0: Yeah, no.
1: Okay, we'll get there. We'll start up a GoFundMe for Joseph's voice. Joseph, thank you for demonstrating that and for doing it in a way that will hopefully not get too many angry emails to the ABC.

0: Congratulations. That's an amazing achievement. The world's loudest man, Joseph McGrail-Baylup. Thank you for joining me on Afternoons.
1: Thank you for having me. Bye-bye.
0: Bye-bye. Well, how about that? That's I don't know what to say. That is really something else. I guess we have to transition to something else now. Now for something completely different. I think we're now going to talk about Gen Z and a new report which looks at Gen Z's attitudes towards having children. There's no denying it. We are living in a world where it can be quite strange and scary when people are considering having kids. A lot of them are asking themselves, is this really a world that I want to bring a child into? Issues like climate change, wars, housing instability, and can Gen Z even afford to raise a kid? There are many things to consider. Here in Australia, the birth rate is plummeting. It hit a record low a couple of years ago. Are these the thoughts that you've heard from the young people in your life? What are they telling you? You can give us a call on 1300 222 702. First, though, yes, the Australian Institute of Family Studies has just released their study into looking into why Gen Z is rethinking starting a family at all. Kirsten Campbell is the head of the Longitudinal Study of Australian Children. Welcome, Kirsten.
2: Good afternoon. It's lovely to be here.
0: I hope your eardrums have recovered from hearing the world's loudest man.
2: What an act to follow.
0: Exactly. I'm sorry. It's a tough gig. Someone's got to do it. But all right, first things first, obvious question. When we're talking about Gen Z, who are we talking about? Which age bracket is this?
2: Yes, we're talking about the age bracket that are in sort of late high school to mid-adulthood at the moment. So our particular research focused on children who are young people who are 20 years to 24 years old, so just entering that period of adulthood when they're thinking about planning for the future.
0: And so what were these sorts of questions, what were the areas that you were particularly interested in delving into with them?
2: I think, as you said, there's a growing narrative that young Australians don't want children, but we really wanted to delve into that and see what was driving it. And using the information from Growing Up in Australia, which is a 20-year longitudinal study of Australian children, we really found that there's a more nuanced story, which is about concern and confidence, that most young Australians are still interested in forming a family and having children, but are really weighing up that decision quite pragmatically, looking at the future outlook.
0: And so, yes, what are some of those factors? I might have trod on you a little bit with some in the introduction, but yes, what are the factors that have been coming up in your research that young people are thinking about?
2: When we looked at concerns, we were really looking at exactly the factors you would expect, economic concern and environmental concern, and digging into what level of concern they had and how that influenced their thoughts about forming a family. And as you would expect, environmental concerns in particular are top of mind for Gen Z and shape their thinking about having children. But I think what was interesting is we found it was important not to overstate it. The differences were there, but they're more moderate than people assume. The strongest influence was really the confidence that young people had in the society and social network around them and what support they would have as they did start raising children.
0: So, yes, so in the institutions seem to have been a factor. Can you just explain that? Because I saw the reference to police and hospitals. What are the sort of institutions that they're factoring into their thinking here?
2: Absolutely. One of the strongest and most interesting findings from this research is the role of trust in public institutions. One way to think about those institutions is as the modern village around parents. Many people can't rely on family and community networks in the way that previous generations had. So that village is things like hospitals, GPs, childcare services, schools. They're the places that young parents will turn to when something goes wrong or when they need help raising a child.
0: We've got a text here from Jackie saying, my kids are only 17 and 15 and they've cited the state of the world as a reason they won't have kids. Specifically, the climate is the dominant worry, plus never being able to afford to raise kids, wars, etc. So you've mentioned this study, so 20 years in this longitudinal study. So can you give us a sense, if you sort of look across those 20 years, yes, what the sort of shift has been? Are there some patterns or trends that you can sort of make an observation about what's changed in the 20-year period?
2: Yes, absolutely. And we do every 2 years go

0: back to these participants to ask them about what is most important to them, and they tell us the factors that are influencing their thinking about the future as well as their current experience. It is fair to say that climate has been something that has been top of mind for quite a while for this group, and we have sort of seen steady increases over time. But this recent wave, wave 10, which is the basis for this research, which was measured in 2023, is the first time we've really delved deeply into it in a nuanced way to get their understanding, in particular about the impact of things like natural disasters and global warming and how that shapes their thinking. And I think what we see is there's really two factors that drive their thinking around the impact of climate on having a family. The first is the impact that climate change may have on them and their family and what sort of world they are bringing young children into, whether it will be a world that is a nice place to be. But just as importantly, we see young people thinking about the impact of having additional children on that climate change and what additional population means for the planet and what they want to contribute to that.
1: When you look at these results, if I can ask your personal reaction to it, is this an alarm bell for you? Do you feel that this is something that needs to, what is the sort of reaction that you're hoping that these results might elicit?
0: I actually think there's a lot of hope in this report. So I think more hope than we were expecting, and a lot of the findings are very positive. So that key line finding is that most young people do still plan to have children and do still desire to have children. What they're really looking at is what are the barriers? And we've talked about those concerns. But as we said, the strongest finding we found is that role of trust in public institutions. And it was quite stark. We found that for people who had high trust in institutions, nearly 8 in 10 hope to have children. That drops to 6 in 10 for those with lower trust. And that makes sense if you think they're really thinking about who is going to be that village that is there for them. So I think as we as a society can build that trust, build that confidence that systems are adapting, that services will be there and are ready for the future, that will give young people the confidence to plan a family and bring new children into the world.
1: That's a relief. I think it's nice to hear some hope and optimism. I'm curious, just in terms of the study, as you say, 20 years, is there anyone that you've worked with who has been tracking this the whole 20 years? Do you have any colleagues who've been with this study the whole time?
0: It is interesting. The longitudinal study of Australian children is definitely a study that once people are involved, they stay involved. We have a very enthusiastic Friends of LSAC network who support this research and provide advice. So we do have a number of scientists and public service officials who've been involved with the study for essentially the entire period of time. I myself started using this data in 2014 when it was first released. So we do have people who have stayed and continued to look at the trends and really looked at what the study tells us about how families are changing, how the experience of childhood is changing, and now, excitingly, how the experience that our participants have had in childhood are shaping those transitions to adulthood and what their life looks like.
1: Well, thank you for your service. Thank you to everyone at the team who's been tracking this for 20 years. And thank you very much for joining us on Afternoons.
0: Thank you very much for having us.
1: Cheers. That was Kirsten Campbell, the longitudinal head of the longitudinal study of Australian children at the Australian Institute of Family Studies. Try saying that 5 times fast. Coming up soon, we're going to be talking to the Doctor of Movies about film trilogies that just kept going, rightly or wrongly. So I'm going to take your calls and texts on that shortly.
2: This is Afternoons with Mark Humphreys
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1: And welcome to everyone around New South Wales who is joining us here on Afternoons. Mark Humphreys with you this afternoon, and it is news time, so let's go to Adam Story.
4: Mark, drivers will receive a $100 discount on their next car registration payment as part of cost of living measures announced in today's state budget. The centrepiece of the budget is a package aimed at making transport more affordable. And for the next 12 months, Opel card fares will be frozen at 2025 prices and the weekly toll cap will be lowered from $60 to $50. The Prime Minister says there will be a relatively small cost to the NDIS overhaul not being passed through the Senate this month. The government has agreed to an 8-week extension to an an inquiry into the NDIS bill as part of a deal with the Greens to pass its tax legislation. And farming groups are welcoming a decision to approve the continued use of the controversial chemical paraquat. The chemicals regulator has determined it could still be used with significant restrictions, including lower application rates. There'll be more news at 2 o'clock.
1: Thank you, Adam. Well, 31 years after the first Toy Story film was released, the fifth film in the series is now in cinemas. But I think it's safe to say that quite a few people feel that maybe they should have stopped at three. So I want to know, what are the film franchises that you think should have quit while they were ahead? And which ones are you glad they kept going? You can call on 1-300-222-702 or text 0467-922-702. We need an expert to help us on this.
5: 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Paging the Doctor of Movies.

0: Ah, it's fun having your own sting, isn't it? Dr. Duncan McLean is a senior lecturer in screen studies at the Australian Film, Television and Radio School. That makes him the Doctor of Movies. Dr. McLean, welcome to Afternoons.
1: Hello, Mark. Oh, my heart does a little flutter every time I hear that sting.
0: Mine too. So, Dr. McLean, Toy Story 5 is out. Let's start with that. What are the toys up to this time around?
1: Okay, so we're 7 years on from Toy Story 4, if you can believe that. Time does fly in this world. Luckily, when you're making animated movies, it doesn't have to pass the same way. So even though the voices of these characters sound about 31 years older than they did originally, they look much the same. So Bonnie, their kid, is having a bit of trouble making friends. She's this wonderfully imaginative, playful young girl, but so many of the kids her age have left their toys behind and are just on devices now. So her parents get herself a lily pad tablet, and she soon becomes consumed by it as well. So Jessie and the other toys want to help her make friends, but they're having a tough time doing it when she's kind of shunned them out of fear that people will think she's a baby for playing with toys. Because when you open up tablets, not only do you open up tech, you open up teasing and judgment and that kind of online stuff which she hadn't been exposed to before. So it's a story for our times.
0: So now we've got a clip here. So I think this is where the toys meet this device for the first time?
1: This is where the toys first meet Lilypad.
0: Okay, here we go.
2: Hi!
3: What the?
2: Sorry, I didn't mean to scare you. Sleep mode, you know? No? Forget it. I was just gonna hop on the charger. Battery could use a little refresh.
3: I wanna talk to you, device.
2: Please, call me Lily.
3: Now look here. Me and the toys have been working all summer to try and get Bonnie to make friends with the Jordan twins across the street.
2: Yeah.
3: But then you had to ruin it with all your stupid... You're not even listening to me!
2: Oh, no, I was listening. I'm always listening. See? Now look here. Me and the toys have been working all summer to try to get Bonnie to make friends with the Jordan twins.
4: Now in Spanish.
5: Con los gemelos Jordan. Al otro lado de la calle, pero luego tuviste que arruinar.
4: Now because of rap.
5: Me and the toys have been working all summer trying to get Bonnie to make friends.
6: Our first dance, honey!
7: Oh, this concerns me ethically.
0: There's a little bit of Toy Story 5 there. So I guess, yes, with these films, they're trying to, you know, remain relevant and, you know, in the zeitgeist. Do you think that Toy Story 5 has managed to achieve that?
1: It has done it quite interestingly. So, look, it sets up as though the big bad is tech. Tech stops kids from playing. It forces them to grow up too quickly. But it ends up taking a slightly more nuanced approach than that. Its answer is not just get rid of all your devices and imagine that it's the 1980s again. It's acknowledging that these things are part of our world now. It is a really interesting, resonant experience. I'm sure I've spoken with you about this before because we're roughly the same age, but I was sitting in the theatre and really struck by the experience of having grown up with this series of films. I was 10 years old when the first Toy Story came out. When Toy Story 3 came out, I was 25. So its story of kind of leaving your childhood behind and moving on to the next stage of your life hit home. And now I'm sitting in this theater as a parent to a 7-year-old and 10-year-old girl, and I am blubbering my eyes out to this story of the challenges of trying to help a child navigate friendship when you can't do it for them. So it really has this impressive way of staying connected and staying relevant and having something new to say to you as you're growing up with it, while at the same time attracting the new generations of kids who get it all at once on Disney Plus.
0: Yeah. I'm interested as well. The early films had songs as well that really resonated. You've Got a Friend in Me and I think When Somebody Loved Me from Toy Story 2. I'm guessing there are new songs in this, and do they cut through in the same way?
1: There is a new song from Taylor Swift, no less, in this film, but it's only featured at the over the end credits. Oh. So it's not as impactful as those other ones. The When You Loved Me song from Toy Story 2, the song itself doesn't feature, but this film is actually more built around Jessie than it is around Woody and Buzz. They, despite the fact that their agents got them top billing, Woody and Buzz are supporting characters.
0: This is like Marlon Brando in Superman. Yeah, he's got top billing.
1: A little bit. But because Jessie is the central character of this story, and she is once again confronted by the possibility that she will be left behind by her kid, Randy Newman, who does the score, weaves just hints of that really impactful song from Toy Story 2 through the film, just to get you primed for an emotional experience.
0: Mm. So what we wanted to do with this conversation, Duncan, was look at these. Is it fair to say, Duncan, that Toy Story 3 was close to a perfect film? And you would you have been quite content if there was never a Toy Story film after that?
1: Yeah. Toy Story 3 felt like it really wrapped things up and put a bow on it and did an excellent job of closing this story of the toys' experience with this one child, Andy, from childhood through to the beginning of his adult life. And I was one of those people who really bristled when they announced Toy Story 4. We don't need this story is finished. Even Quentin Tarantino has come out and said that he refused to see Toy Story 4 because he thought the first three Toy Stories were such a perfect trilogy that he didn't need anything more than that. But that's not the world we live in anymore, so we're Toy Story 4, Toy Story 5, there's been a Lightyear spin-off movie. I'm sure there will be more. This Toy Story is the jewel in Pixar's crown. And I don't think they're putting them out to pasture anytime soon.
0: Am I right to say that, I think I saw you put a review online, is there no short film before this Disney Pixar film?
1: Yes, that was quite disappointing for me. One of the things that I've always quite liked about going and seeing a Pixar film at the cinemas is that you get a kind of 3-4 minute short film before it, which is traditionally the testing ground and the breeding ground for the next wave of talent at Pixar. I was going to say a nostalgic experience, but it's for a time when I was not alive, when going to the movies meant more than just a single film. We don't stand for the national anthem or anything like that, but,
0: no,
1: but it was
0: reel.
1: Fun to get that short film there, but there wasn't one this time, which was a little bit of a bummer, but the film did a good job of winning me back.
0: So we want to expand this conversation into, yes, other trilogies, which maybe had wrapped things up quite nicely, but then kept going. So I want to take your calls and texts on this. If there are film franchises that you think should have stopped at 3 and kept going, or ones that you're happy that they kept going, we've got a text here. I wonder what you have to say about this, Duncan. Police Academy. I love this text. Police Academy reached an obvious high point in Police Academy 6. This person, I don't know why you haven't put your name to in this text. This is a fascinating. Sadly, movies 7 and 8 have left a bad taste in the mouths of Police Academy connoisseurs. Your take, Duncan.
1: Not a Mission to Moscow fan.
0: Oh, goodness.
1: Oh, dear.
0: That's quite a take. Louisa says, my 32-year-old and I will be going to see Toy Story 5. Absolutely. David says, Lord of the Rings, absolutely perfect trilogy, beloved by fans, followed up with the bloated, hasty and ghastly-looking Hobbit trilogy, which is longer than the original Lord of the Rings films, despite the novel being less than a third of the length. And now, coming soon, this is all the same text, thank you, David, and now coming soon, The Hunt for Gollum, an adaptation of a short passage from the novel that absolutely nobody asked for. To borrow a phrase from Jackson's other pet project, let it be, mate. Well done, David. That is a great text. That is fantastic. But Duncan, the Doctor of Movies, let me hand it over to you. Let's take us through some of these trilogies.
1: It is interesting because we do tend to think in trilogies, and so much of this has to do with the impact of Star Wars. When Star Wars kind of revolutionized blockbuster filmmaking, it led us into this 1980s period where we were really interested in sequelization. We got multiple Back to the Futures and Rockies and Rambos and Beverly Hills Cops and Ghostbusters and so on. But Star Wars also set us a template for how these trilogies could operate, that you had a first film, which was kind of a standalone film, which established characters and themes. Then a second film, which was a bit darker in tone, didn't give you any closure and really was setting up a third film, which would ultimately wrap the whole story up together. And that template really got ingrained for us. So we knew what to expect of a trilogy. When we got a second film, we expected there to be a third film. And when we got a third film, we expected things to finish there. Then we hit the 2000s and Hollywood is more interested in ongoing franchising. And they're looking back at some of these beloved trilogies and going, gee, it'd be great if we could start monetizing that again and building that out. But as an audience, we don't really know what to do with a fourth film. Hmm. We don't know what to expect that to be. Is that the book's been opened again and this is a stretching of what was already there? Is this starting a new thing and moving on? So Star Wars has given us a trilogy of trilogies now. Hmm. So when Toy Story 4 gets announced, everyone kind of goes, oh, I thought that I love Toy Story, but I thought that was finished and I don't know what you're going to do from here.
0: Totally, 100%. We've got a text here from Lou. This is very, very, very to the point text. One Grease movie was enough. There you go. That's Lou's take on Grease.
1: So often one is enough. And you don't need the second film to prove that to be the case.
0: So do you want to give us, Duncan, we've got the Doctor of Movies with us, I should say, Dr. Duncan McLean, genuine Doctor of Movies. He has a PhD in this area from the Australian Film, Television and Radio School. We're taking your calls and texts about film franchises that kept going beyond the trilogy when they should have or shouldn't have. You can call 1-300-222-702 or text 0467-922-702. Which franchises do you want to highlight today, Duncan?
1: I think Pirates of the Caribbean is quite an interesting one because historically it sits almost on the border between the old era of blockbuster making and the newer era of blockbuster making, and that its third film, At World's End, played like the end of a trilogy. It did wrap things up. All of our key players kind of were sailing off into the sunset. But then this wasn't one of those cases of 20 years later we come back to it. There was a fourth Pirates of the Caribbean film only 4 years later, 2011's On Stranger Tides, but this time no Keira Knightley and no Orlando Bloom. So it felt like a really clear example of what are we doing here? The story was finished and clearly a whole lot of people haven't wanted to come back, but we're all our chips are in on Johnny Depp, which is not something that you'd probably do anymore.
0: We have a clip from Pirates 4 on Stranger Tides. What do we need to know about this scene, Duncan?
1: What do we need to know about Pirates 4?
0: Well, I can just play it and we'll just see if we can work it out.
1: We can play it.
0: We can retrofit our theories onto it. Here we go.
4: Not this way.
6: This is the way, isn't it?
8: Of course it is, but we should go around to the east.
6: That would take us out of the path of the chalices.
8: We'll circle back.
6: There's no time.
8: You're the one insisted on bringing a bloody mermaid.
6: Well, the mutiny didn't help.
8: You walk like a girl.
6: You would know.
8: Someone must go.
6: You mean split up?
8: You mean jump? This I cannot wait to see.
9: Sparrow will go. Find the ship, retrieve the chalices.
6: Sparrow, what makes you think he will come back?
8: Yes, what makes you think he will come back?
6: We cannot trust him, Father. I'll go.
0: And so how many, that was Pirates of the Caribbean 4. So how many Pirates movies did we end up with in the end?
1: We got a fifth one after that, which was right, Pirates of the Caribbean. It had Javier Bardem in it.
0: That's the title, Pirates of the Caribbean. Yeah. This one's got Javier Bardem.
1: That's the one. Yeah. Dead Men Tell No Tales.
0: Sure, okay.
1: I think it was called Salazar's Revenge in other parts of the world.
0: It's that sort of Spaceballs thing, isn't it? The quest for more money, really. So Pirates 4 and then subsequently 5. Were there any that you really loved that you went, oh, thank heavens they did actually come back after all this time?
1: I think the best example of one that really works is Australia's own Mad Max franchise.
0: Yes.
1: Where after 30 years after Beyond Thunderdome, George Miller brings us Mad Max Fury Road, which is really, it's one of the greatest pieces of kinetic action cinema ever made. And its success, I think, as a fourth installment is aided by the fact that the original Mad Max trilogy does not have that sense of a tight unity and a singularity across the three films. Each of those three films is quite different to the one before it. So there isn't that that sense of, oh, this was such a crystallized thing. And Fury Road is very different again. Enough time has passed and enough of Mel Gibson's stardom had changed that he was not brought back in the titular role. And we had Tom Hardy, who loves an accent, having a red hot go at doing an Australian accent. But this was really Charlize Theron's film as Furiosa. So we're getting a bit of a pivot here, going, it's a continuation of this story, but it's something different, so it doesn't feel like a retread.
0: We're going to have a little bit of Mad Max Fury Road here, and this is Tom Hardy. Are we saying he's doing an Australian accent here? What are we saying?
1: Well, in theory, it is set in Australia, and that is definitely the accent that Mel Gibson commenced the series with. But Tom Hardy is he doesn't sound like Tom Hardy, but in a way he very much does.
0: Okay, here we go.
4: It was hard to know who was more crazy, me or everyone else.
10: Hello? Where are you? Where are you? Where are you?
4: Here they come again. Worming their way into the black matter of my brain.
11: Help us, Max.
12: You promised to help us.
4: I tell myself, they cannot touch me. They are long dead.
0: Well, that was creepy. You're listening to Afternoons on ABC Radio, my goodness.
1: It's not a film that has a lot of dialogue in it. All of the clips are just loud car noises. But that's the opening establishing of the story before a lot of car noises commence.
0: It's interesting because George Miller, you know, it's a reboot that almost felt like it was someone with a fresh vision, and you know, it was almost felt like a new person had come in and taken it over. And yet it is actually, credit to George Miller, it is still the original creator who was able to reinvent it and his own style.
1: And while it came 30 years later, it was a film that Miller had been trying to make for a long time. But at the same time, you can't imagine that it could have been achieved to that level without the technology of the time. So maybe the long delay was advantageous. So I guess it's a good thing that he had to wait as long as he did to get it done.
0: We're getting some strong opinions here on the text line. So Michael's texted in, I disagree with your earlier text about Greece. I will fight anyone that denies us the chance to see Michelle Pfeiffer in a leather jacket. Thank you, Michael. Noted. I can't read that one out. That's appalling. Gwenny texts. She says, "One Devil Wears Prada was enough." I haven't seen number two. Where do you stand on the Devil Wears Prada universe?
1: I quite enjoyed Devil Wears Prada too. I went in with appropriate leveled expectations and I had a lovely time.
0: Mary wants to blast Buzz Lightyear into outer space. Okay, that's a strong review. Now, this is interesting. Michael also saying Alien, Aliens, Alien 3, Alien Resurrection, perfect. That's interesting. I mean, not a lot of people fighting for Aliens 3 or Alien Resurrection, but Michael has come to the party there.
1: This sounds like someone who had an Alien Quadrilogy DVD box set and now they've had to add things to the end of it and it doesn't look as aesthetically pleasing as it once did.
0: I this one here, Anna says, Jaws. First one was so good, but by the third, why? That reminds me, I remember, you know how you would go to the post office and there'd be DVDs there, usually Andre Rieu concerts, but I remember they had the Jaws 3-movie gift pack, and what was extraordinary about that was that the Jaws 3-movie gift pack did not include the movie Jaws. It was just Jaws 2,
1: Jaws
0: 3,
1: 2, 3 and 4.
0: And Jaws the Revenge. So, buyer beware. oh, here we go. A text here. I worked in special effects on Mad Max Fury Road. We got an Oscar nomination for it. Amazing to actually do all the explosions on camera. Fantastic. Louise has a theory about trilogies. Louise in Nowra, she says, I wonder, has the tendency toward trilogies of films developed from the occurrence of threes in fairy tales? Just a thought. Okay, there you go.
1: Could be.
0: Food for thought there.
1: Well, in amongst all the collection of trilogies that we have, we have the Lord of the Rings trilogy of films, obviously, but that was not the result of, oh, let's try and be like Star Wars. There was clearly three stories existing in a text for them to use in that space. So the idea of the trilogy absolutely doesn't commence with the blockbusters of the 1980s. There is something nice and neat about a rule of threes there.
0: Just a reminder, if you'd like to join the conversation, we want to know about what are some movie franchises that that took it too far. Was there a moment where you felt like they crossed a line? They overstepped the mark. So you can call 1-300-222-702 or text 0467-922-702. A shout out here for the comedy trilogy of Naked Gun movies as well.
1: Ah, yes. Yeah. So 2.5 and 33 1/3.
0: That's right. And then had its fourth film, essentially, a reboot with Liam Neeson, which I thought, you know, made me laugh. So, Duncan, what's another one you want to draw attention to?
1: I need to take a moment to talk about one of the more disappointing days of my life, which was the 2008, the release date of Indiana Jones and the Kingdom of the Crystal Skull.
0: Oh, yes. Because you
1: Raiders
0: were a big...
1: of the Lost Ark is my favourite film ever made. And I was, on this particular day, I was going to see Indiana Jones and the Kingdom of the Crystal Skull on opening day. And that evening, I was going to see Phantom of the Opera for the first time.
0: Oh.
1: And I had thought, I know this is annoying because two things I've really been looking forward to. One of them is going to be the best thing of the day. And the other thing, even if it's amazing, will still only be the second best thing that happened today. But then when I went in and saw Indiana Jones in the morning, I came out of that safe in the knowledge that I already knew what the second best thing of the day was going to be.
0: Oh,
1: this film, it came out 19 years after Indiana Jones and the Last Crusade, a film which literally ended with Indiana Jones riding off into the sunset.
0: Mm.
1: And now, look, it feels silly to say we have an older Indiana Jones because, 15 years after that, we got another Indiana Jones movie with a much older Indiana Jones. But not only does that 15 years kind of diminish Harrison Ford's action hero capacity a little bit, it also takes the story out of the World War II punching Nazis era that was so important to the original film. Mm. There was also just a lot that didn't work with that as a film, which added to this sense of, we didn't need this, and now... can we just pretend it's not there so that it doesn't sully our memory of the three things which we love so much?
0: Yes, I must say, I think with the fifth Indiana Jones, they did as good a job as can be done to kind of go, all right, well, that's something, a slightly better taste to leave in your mouth at the end of this. We're going to go to, we've got a caller here. We've got Michael from Mossman. Good afternoon, Michael.
11: Good day, gentlemen. How are we?
0: Oh, fantastic.
1: Very well.
0: Michael, what did you want to highlight?
11: If we go back to 1954, we have a Japanese movie called The Seven Samurai. We move on to 1960 and we get The Magnificent Seven, one of the great Western movies ever.
1: Mm-hmm.
11: And I'd be endorsed there by Margaret Throsby. She said it was her favourite movie back in the day. Now, then came out The Return of the Magnificent Seven.
1: Yep.
11: Then came out The Guns of the Magnificent Seven. And just, you know, then came out The Magnificent Seven Ride Again. You're with me.
0: Very much.
1: There's
0: so.
1: Also been a remake of The Magnificent Seven.
0: Yes.
11: In 2016. And it wasn't a touch on the original.
1: Mm.
0: Oh,
1: but that Seven Samurai story... that idea of a village in peril who go out and try and find some heroes to come back and represent them, that becomes The Magnificent Seven, but it also becomes The Three Amigos and Galaxy Quest and A Bug's Life. It is this story which gets retold so many times because it just works, and there are little wrinkles in there that you can do different things with.
11: Yeah, that's right. And as I say, the original, not The Samurai, but The Magnificent Seven, was, I think, the greatest Western ever. The way it was.
1: That's
11: portrayed.
1: A big call. There are some good ones.
11: Like what? Not the 3:10 from Yuma.
0: Duncan, I mean, we could have this debate for another show, I think. But do you want to throw in another Western just as a?
1: I'm quite impartial to The Man Who Shot Liberty Valance.
0: Oh.
11: Yeah, okay. I'll go with that. And a great song came out of that.
0: He was the bravest of them all. There we go. Michael, that's a fantastic contribution. Thank you for reminding us.
11: Guys.
0: I didn't realize there were that many Magnificent Seven films.
11: In fact, there were.
1: And they didn't take the Ocean's 11 approach of just making the Magnificent 8 and the Magnificent 9.
11: Nine, that's right. The Magnificent 15. Yeah.
0: Cheers, Michael. Have a great afternoon.
11: Thanks, guys. Thanks. Bye.
0: Bye. Terrific. Some more texts here. Dumb and Dumber, one of the best. Sequel, no, says Ruby.
1: Well, there are two sequels. There's Dumb and Dumberer.
0: You're right.
1: Which was a prequel which didn't have either of the original stars. And then there was Dumb and Dumber 2, T-O-O, which did bring them back.
0: I don't think either of them were
1: worth seeing.
0: God. Yes, Dumb and Dumberer, I think, was When Harry Met Lloyd. I think
1: that's the one.
0: Rings a vague bell. What about the Griswolds? That's a question here from Louise.
1: Many a vacation.
0: Many vacations, yes. And Bruce wanted to jump in on Indiana Jones and the Kingdom of the Crystal Skull. Why did they bother? Harrison Ford just faxed his performance in. Didn't even phone it in. He faxed it in. My gosh. And he hadn't aged well for the continuation of the role. Well, that's not for me to say. But
1: look, if I look as good as Harrison Ford does when I'm Harrison Ford's age, I'll feel okay about myself.
0: I'm very pleased to see a mention here from Nick about the Planet of the Apes series. There are 9 movies in that franchise. Well, yes. So I mean, yes, that's extraordinary because you have 5 in the original series starting in the 60s. You then have 4 more recent, and you throw in Tim Burton's one in 2001 as well.
1: But even that 4 more recent ones, there's a clear trilogy there around Andy Serkis's Caesar character, and then there was another one, which felt a bit, what is this one? It's kind of a continuation. It's sort of starting something new, and it just hangs there at the end.
0: There's a text here saying, Mark, may Star Trek and James Bond continue forever? Yes, yep, I'm fine with that. And then Rod has just said, Sharknado, why? I don't know. Did the Sharknado, is that a trilogy? I don't know the Sharknado series that well.
1: I'm aware of the concept of a Sharknado. I'm not sure how many of them there are.
0: Well, Duncan, the Doctor of Movies, this has been fantastic. And thank you, everyone who's called and texted in with your favourite franchises or franchises that you think may have jumped the Sharknado. But yes, the Doctor of Movies, Duncan McLean, thank you so much for joining us on Afternoons.
1: Thank you.
0: Cheers. Yes, so that was Duncan McLean, the Senior Lecturer in Screen Studies at AFTERS. He is the Doctor of Movies. News is coming up, and then we'll be talking to beloved food technology expert Gary Kennedy and taking your calls and texts about how did you know when you had met the one. We're going to get romantic on Afternoons today.
12: Story with ABC News. The state's treasurer says a return to a budget surplus is still at least a year away. Daniel Mookie's fourth state budget has posted a $2.3 billion deficit, which is more than double what was predicted in the half-yearly update. It contains several cost-of-living measures, including a $100 discount on card registration, a freeze to Opal card fares, and a temporary reduction of the weekly toll cap. Mr. Mookie says next year will likely bring the state back into the black.
13: Lots of things need to go right for New South Wales to return to surplus. In the past year, we've already been buffeted by a massive oil shock and a changed interest rates outlook. The budget has already dealt with those pressures whilst keeping us on a path

0: way back to surplus and continues to help families today.
1: The Prime Minister says there'll be a relatively small cost to the NDIS overhaul not being passed through the Senate this month. The government has agreed to an 8-week extension to an inquiry into the NDIS bill as part of a deal with the Greens to pass its tax legislation. Mr Albanese says the government is working to pass the bill as soon as the inquiry is complete.
2: We will aim at getting the bills passed soon after the Senate reports on the 14th of August. We have a Senate that we have to deal with. And that is precisely what we're doing.
1: Meanwhile, allied health professional bodies are warning the current caps on prices they can charge participants on the NDIS will disadvantage people who use their services. More from National Disability Affairs reporter Naz Campanella.
3: The agency that runs the NDIS has released its annual pricing guide. From July 1st, the hourly amount psychologists can charge has risen from $233 to $253. The fee dietitians can charge has been reduced from $189 to $179 an hour. There's a freeze on the amounts occupational, physio and speech therapists can charge. Those professional bodies are warning that the freeze will accelerate workforce exits, deepen access gaps and place unsustainable pressure on a system already under strain, which will impact participants.
1: One Nation leader Pauline Hanson has clarified her position on paid parental leave following last week's National Press Club comments. During her speech, she said it was fair enough if women were not paid for maternity leave, but Senator Hanson says that was taken out of context. She's now told Channel 7 she supports the government-funded 26 weeks of parental leave, but the businesses should not have to provide additional parental leave.
4: It's up to companies if they want to have it in their policy to give it to their workers. So there's no way, shape or form that I am actually saying to get rid of it. I think it's been very beneficial to women to get back in the workforce, and yes, they do need that when they're at home and having their children.
1: A person has died following a two-vehicle crash in the state south this morning. It's the third death on Riverina Roads in the past 24 hours, as Nicola Cassetto reports.
5: Emergency services were called to the crash at an intersection in Witten, just 20 kilometres southwest of Leeton in the Riverina at 8:30 a.m. One of the drivers died at the scene after their vehicle rolled over, trapping them inside, while the other driver and a person were driven to Wagga Base Hospital with serious injuries. It follows yesterday's fatal crash on the Sturt Highway in Uroli, outside Narendra, where two people died in a two-vehicle collision. An investigation into both incidents will take place and reports are set to be prepared for the coroner.
1: Iran's top negotiator says he's discussed the signing of the release of more than $17 billion in frozen Iranian assets with the United States. Washington and Tehran have now wrapped up initial talks in Switzerland aimed at reaching a permanent truce. Iran has denied claims from US Vice President J.D. Vance that it will allow nuclear inspectors back into the country. Mohammad Baga Golubov says under the deal, Iran will establish a communication line for safe travel through the Strait of Hormuz.
6: There will be a hotline to contact in these 30 days based on Article 5 to coordinate so that ships that want to pass can move through with safety and speed.
1: In sports, Sydney set to receive a boost ahead of Thursday's AFL clash against Brisbane at the Gabba with star midfielder Errol Goulden making his long-awaited return from injury. The 23-year-old hasn't played since suffering a dislocated shoulder in round one against the Lions earlier this year. And Swans coach Dean Cox has told SEN he expects him to play with minimal restrictions.
7: It's been a hard two-year period for him and, you know, the resilience of the young man and what he's gone through, but he has trained extremely hard. He'll be managed a little bit, but you know, expect him to play near match minutes that he normally does.
1: Dry and partly cloudy across the state this afternoon, apart from the chance of some showers along the coastal fringe, the Alps and the far southern slopes. Mostly sunny in Sydney, sunny tomorrow with a late shower or 2:19, and then showers on Thursday with a top of 18. That's ABC News at 2:05.
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10: Indeed it is. You're listening to Mark Humphreys on Afternoons across New South Wales. Thank you for your company. In half an hour, I want to know, when did you know you'd met the one? If you've been lucky enough to fall in love, what was the moment that you knew they were, quote unquote, the one? Did they say something, do something? Was it the way they looked at you? We'll take your romantic stories later this hour. But first, lucky you, it is your chance to talk to beloved food scientist Gary Kennedy. Gary, welcome back to Afternoons. Fantastic. Let me put your microphone on.

0: Forgive me, Gary. I thought I did have you on there. Let me put those ones on as well. Gary, let's try again.
1: That sounds like it's working.
0: Oh, that's delicious. So, Gary, things are happening in the world of five-star ratings, though. That system we've got on some foods. What's going on there?
1: Well, some people call it the five-star health wheel, but people would be... What happened was about a decade or more ago, the government brought in a code of practice and food manufacturers said, yes, we will put the five-star wheel on our products. And what's happened in the last few years is they've done research and the food industry said, yes, 70% of all products in supermarkets will carry it. And it's only about 35%. Shock horror. So the government has said, right, we're over this. We're going to make it mandatory. And the reason we're discussing today is because it's open for public comment. So any member of the public or any company or any association can write in a formal proposal to Food Standards Australia and New Zealand and say, I think it should be in, I don't think it should be in, here's what I think's wrong with it, here's what I think's good about it. And the intention is that roughly 70% of products in the major supermarkets will carry this. So you're not going to see it on a bag of apples or on a steak, but you'll see it on all the prepackaged food. So all the, you know, the soft drinks, the breakfast cereals, the bread, you know, the milk, all of those, cheese, all of those things that are inside packets, everything in the dairy cabinet, everything in all the dry goods section, everything in the freezer will have to carry this. So consumers will have a better idea of what's nutritionally is better for you and what's not so good for you.
0: Mm-hmm. Well, it is your chance to speak to the expert, to speak to Gary Kennedy. So if you have any questions about anything food-related, you can call 1-300-222-702 or text 0467-922-702. So traditionally, with this five-star health system, what's the process? How on earth, because everything, of course, needs to be in moderation. So yes. How do you actually look at one item and determine a health rating for it?
1: There's an algorithm, of course. some things automatically get a 5. Bottled water gets a 5, mm-hmm. and unprocessed fruit and veg. So an apple gets a 5. You know, all of that, you know, and... So diced apple, you know, apple slices get a 5, all of those things. So healthier foods get it. You basically start off with a 3 and then good things move you up. So extra fiber moves you up, extra fruit and vegetable content moves you up, and then bad things pull you down. Oh, protein moves you up, and then saturated fat takes it down, salt takes it down, sugar takes it down, and the amount you've got in there takes it up or takes it down. Mm-hmm. And so it's everything from half, and you can certainly find half branded things out there, notably in the biscuit and confectionery aisle. You'll find things with a half star on them.
0: I'm familiar with that aisle, yes.
1: Yeah, I've got one or two of those. And right at up the top is the 5-star. Now, one of the problems with the system, and they've acknowledged there's some products that don't quite work. For example, cheese. You know, cheese is high in salt, it's high in fat. It's got no fibre, it's got no plant and vegetable in it, so cheese tends to rank low, so they're looking at that. Your other problem in terms of public education, this is not meant to be I compare chocolate bullets to Greek yogurt and see Greek yogurt's 1.5 and chocolate bullets are 2, so I'll buy the chocolate bullets, which is an example I use.
0: Yeah, right.
1: It's supposed to be across a category, so you're meant to look at all the breakfast cereals and work out which is best in the breakfast cereals, or look at all of the packaged drinks and work out which is best in the packaged drinks, rather than say, oh, I can drink that cola-based beverage at 3-star, but I can avoid that tasty cheese with 1.5-star.
0: And just to be clear, if you buy a 1/2-star bag of lollies, for instance, buying 10 packs of it doesn't make it 5-star.
1: No,
0: they don't add up.
1: No, definitely.
0: Okay.
1: Definitely. 10 packs of the iconic chocolate biscuit at 1/2-star does not equal 5-star.
0: Good to know. All right. I think we've got a call from Mary in Gosford. Hello, Mary.
2: Hello there.
0: How do you do, Mary? Have you got a question here for Gary?
2: I certainly do. I'd like to know who determines what the rating is that goes onto all of these packets and pieces.

0: the food.
1: It's the manufacturer. Sorry? It's the manufacturer who does. I've actually calculated some of these for some manufacturers. You have to get it, send it to a laboratory and get it tested for the protein, fat, sugar, salt, fiber content, and then you plug all those figures into a computer and it tells you what the star rating is. And
0: right, that does answer my question, that there is another authority that actually investigates and determines what that five-star rating is. It's not just the manufacturer who thinks, oh, I'm going to put 4.5 stars on my product.
1: If you're talking the major supermarkets, and most people will be buying things with star ratings on, will buy it at the major supermarkets, yes, it's inspected as part of the audit of that company. You know, some of you have heard me over the years say that I do those audits for some of the supermarkets, and part of my inspection is to check that everything on the label is legal, and that includes the star rating. So it is checked as part of the inspections, and people like the Food Authority in New South Wales also check this.
0: Excellent.
1: So there is a government overview, and the supermarkets are fairly keen. And if one does appear to be out, say everything in an aisle is 2 stars and there's a 5-star sitting in the middle, the supermarkets do flag that and ask for evidence of it.
0: Right. Oh, that's great. Thank you very much.
2: Terrific. Thank you, Mary. Thank you for your call. I think we've got Sue Ellen in Kiama. Hello, Sue Ellen.
3: Hello. Can you hear me?
2: Yes, yes. You sound marvellous. Sue Ellen, what's your question for Gary?
3: Gary, I'm very interested in the, as it's a health rating, and preservatives and additives are increasingly what people are told to avoid. So when we say unprocessed food, it's often the level of preservative and additives that is part of that process that gives it a huge shelf life that alters the digestive system and the microbiome. So I'm wondering, have we got a factoring of that in the health rating of 5 stars? Obviously, an apple's 5 stars, you know, except for some pesticide that might be washed off, it's unprocessed.
1: At the moment, no, we don't. It's only doing protein, saturated fat, salt, sugar, fibre content, and the percentage of fruit and vegetables, which includes grain and all the plant-based products. But at the moment, no. Additives, preservatives, that's probiotics, prebiotics, none of that's been factored in yet. I suppose what they're saying is let's tackle this first and that'll be off in the future.
3: I think that would be worthwhile submitting. So who do you submit that request to in terms of the determination of this moving forward? As that's what processed food really is about, the fact that it's actually got preservatives and additives.
1: If you go onto the government website for Food Standards Australia New Zealand, commonly just called FSANZ, F-S-A-N-Z, and just go into your search engine and put 5-star public comment or something like that, it'll come up and you can put in a submission. I will say for anyone putting to submission, it's a government submission, so your comments are public information.
2: Oh.
1: So don't say anything too nasty.
2: Nothing too...
1: Yeah, it is because it's a submission for an update potentially to an Australian standard, all comments are public, freedom of information, they're all publicly accessible.
3: I thank you for that. I won't have a hesitation in making it public. It's just that I think that when we talk about health, I agree that it's something that should have happened years ago, but the fact remains that at the moment chronic health conditions are largely being attributed to the level of processed food that people consume, not just fibre or protein. So I will make the submission.
1: Okay, thank you.
2: All right, good luck with that, Sue Ellen. Thank you. Fantastic call. Have a good afternoon.
3: Thank you.
2: Bye. So we've got David here has said, I've given up full cream Greek yogurt with its 1.5 stars in preference for Cocoa Pops, 2 stars for breakfast, as I am very concerned about my health and well-being. Thanks, star ratings. All right, thank you, David.
1: Which is exactly the point I was making. They do acknowledge there's a problem with public understanding of this, and people do think, like on when you go in buy a car, it's the same across all cars. Mm-hmm. Or you're buying a fridge for electrical, it's across the whole lot. In the food industry, it's like comparing the

0: electrical safety of a fridge to one of a stereo system and saying, oh, they're the same. So they're saying you go across a category. So you go across all of the frozen vegetables or across all the meat pies or across all the soft drinks rather than compare category to category.
1: There you go. And reminder, you can speak to Gary Kennedy, our food expert here on 1-300-222-702 or text 0467-922-702. We've got Anya in the Blue Mountains. Good afternoon, Anya.
2: Hi, how are you?
1: Oh, fantastic.

0: Well, fantastic. What do you want to ask Gary?
1: Gary, thanks so much. I love your segment. I'm addicted to you, listening to you every time, so it's fantastic. I just had a question. I've got the misfortune of being one of the few people that doesn't have an air fryer, and I'm doing a lot of frying on the stove because I actually have a tiny little flat and no space for an air fryer. And I was just wondering, with the oil, I'm sort of keeping it aside when I, you know, sort of do a deep fry and things like that. And I was just wondering, how safe is it to reuse that oil, and can it be used a couple of times or just the once? Because, you know, it just seems a waste.
2: No, you can use it over and over again. When you go into a fish and chip shop, they don't throw out the oil every day. That oil stays in the fryer for a long time. They do replace it eventually. So, no, it's safe. The most obvious thing about it being safe is every time you fry, it gets hot and it kills everything that's in it. There's also very little water in oil, and most microorganisms need water to grow. So the fact that it's oil means nothing grows. So think of things like where they put sun-dried tomatoes and olives in jars in oil. It's because there's no water or air, it stops things growing. So the oil you put aside will last quite a while. Your problem will be eventually the oil will go brown, it'll go rancid, and if you cook something in it like fish, everything afterwards will taste like fish. So it's more a quality attribute, right? Eventually it'll burn and go black, and all your food will start tasting burnt. If it's there long enough, it'll go rancid and everything will taste off. It'll absorb flavors, particularly fish. So cooking in it again, you'll get black, rancid, fishy flavored, whatever the next thing is. It's perfectly safe to keep it. I just put a cover over whatever you've got it in so nothing falls into it.
1: Okay. No, thanks so much for that advice, because I was always a bit worried. I know you get little sediment bits, you know, in the oil after you've, you know, cooked different things. But so I'll cook my fish separately from my donuts.
2: Yes. Look, to reassure you, I keep the oil every time. I just decant it in. I put it through a strainer, just, you know, a standard kitchen sieve, and I decant it into a large jar, and it's in my cupboard for the use the next time. I'm cheap. I do exactly what you do.
1: Oh, well, that's great, Gary. Join the club. I don't have to get an air fryer just yet.
0: Anya, that's wonderful. Thanks so much.
1: Thank you. Bye.
0: Thank you, Gary. That's answered my question as well, because, yes, I'd like to, you know, fry up some fish. But I also am open to the occasional churro, but I just feel like surely I can't put those back in the fish oil. So, yes, separate oil.
2: Separate. Look, and there are some very strong spices that all carry through as well. So you fry something with chili in it, for example, that chili will go into it. I mean, chili oil, onions will do the same. Uh-huh. If you fry onions, the onion and garlic, they'll also go through, and that taste will stay in there and will affect the next food that you cook in the same oil.
0: That's good to know. All right, we're getting so many texts and calls. This one text just says, can Gary do a podcast, please? You thought about doing a podcast, Gary?
2: The previous James and I have done a couple of podcasts. There is stuff up on YouTube. Yeah, look, the offer's been made. I'm too busy stopping people from dying with food. When I retire, which is not that far off, Mark. Oh, you know what I mean. I'm old. When it does happen, it has been offered to me. In fact, the ABC at one stage said to do, would you consider doing a part-time one? So who knows?
0: Okay.
2: Mr. Valentine and I once looked at doing it.
0: Okay, well, watch that space. Now, we're getting a lot of texts about something that I don't even know what this is, the Yuka app. Is Gary familiar with the Yuka app? This app assesses all ingredients by scanning the barcode and giving a rating and numeric score and an alternative product if a better alternative is available. I find the app is excellent, says Mark, who's texted in, no relation. So, Gary, the Yuka app, do you know anything about this?
2: I'm aware of it. I haven't used it. It's based on data that's been put on the packets by the manufacturers. Mm-hmm. So it's as good as the information that's out there, but yes, it, it, It's particularly good. It also contains overseas brands, so it's good when you're traveling because

0: Australia is, and New Zealand are almost the only country to use the five-star system. You do see some things over Canada, for example, has a thing up the top with a high-low on the front, so you can tell if it's a bad product. And in some parts of Latin and South America, they have a stop sign on the front if it's high in sugar, high in saturated fat, or high in salt.
1: Wow.
0: And so, you know, go in and things like potato chips, a lot of confectionery, some soft drinks will carry a stop sign on the front alerting people this is bad. Mm. So different countries have done it different ways. But the app certainly works. I know people who use it.
1: I'll be hanging out in the stop aisle. All right, so going to Sarah has got a call for us. Hello, Sarah.
2: Hello.
1: Oh, marvellous, marvellous. What would you like to ask Gary?
2: I'm keen to know about the five-star wheel health rating. I use it as a bit of a, because I have mum brain a lot, a bit of a shortcut when I'm in that snack aisle and I'm looking for the treat that will entice my daughter to get out of the park. But what are they basing that five-star rating on? So if it says, like, it's a, you know, healthy amount of sodium, are they basing that on an adult or a child? Like, should I be using that as a good shortcut for kids' snacks? Or should I be looking at something else?
0: It's based on an adult serve, yeah, and for an adult. But so take that into account. In terms of kids' snacks, there are different nutrition requirements for kids. And so if you are aiming a product at kids, the levels are for salt and that are, in terms of the suggested limits by the dietitians, is less, but that's not a food standards code requirement. There's nothing in the law that says what level of salt you can or can't add to something. Same with sugar. There's no upper or limit or lower limit on any of those, which is one of the reasons they're bought in the star rating. I suppose what I can suggest you, if you're looking for a healthier snack for kids and there's a five-star one and a 0.5-star one, go for the five-star one. Even if it's based on an adult intake, it's going to be a healthier option for you.
2: Yeah.
1: Terrific. Awesome. All right. Thank you, Sarah.
2: Thank you. Thank you for also, I got through many Christmases safely pregnant thanks to you, Gary. Your advice on defrosting prawns is now in our family Bible. No. Like, you will only do it this way.
0: For Mark, that would be our famous How to Kill Your Family over the Christmas break segment that we do annually.
1: Good to know. Thank you, Sarah. All the best.
2: Thank you.
1: Dearie me. Lots of texts here. Tim says, to the person who invented Coke Zero, thanks for nothing. Okay, thank you, Tim. There's a text from someone who missed you last week. They said it was too late last week when you were talking about raw eggs. I have a raw egg in my smoothie most mornings. Is that a bad idea? That's Steve asking that question, Gary.
0: There's a lot of answers to this. If Steve regularly eats a raw egg in his smoothie, he's probably built up a resistance. The bug is salmonella, is the bug. If Steve's smoothie contains certain ingredients that are acidic, that may stop the bug from growing. but generally, no. Look, if Steve wants to consume raw eggs, he should look in the frozen section of the supermarket where there is frozen eggs that have been pasteurized but not cooked. So you can actually get both whole egg and egg white that have been cooked up to a high enough temperature to kill the salmonella in the egg, but not hot enough to make scrambled egg.
1: Oh, wow.
0: So there's raw, partly cooked, you know, pasteurized. And if you're a bodybuilder or you're having a healthy smoothie, those sort of products are preferred because they won't contain the salmonella. And they're the things you commonly find used in the catering industry when they're doing egg dishes and you want the eggs to still be runny, like a runny scrambled egg and things like that. Or things like quiches and frittatas will often use a pasteurized egg pulp. So if it is slightly undercooked, it'll still be safe because the original eggs were safe.
1: Oh, what a world. All right, we're going to go to Alex. Good afternoon, Alex. What's your question for Gary?
3: G'day, guys. Hope you're well. Yeah, just regarding fast food, do you think they'll ever implement, the star system with, you know, McDonald's, KFC, and then in turn that would help, maybe help them evolve to give better, healthier options for people?
0: In the proposal that's being legislated at the moment, it's only prepackaged food that's in there. And some of the fast food chains or quick service restaurants, as they call themselves, do publish that information on their website as to what it is. And some of them do publish the nutrition of some of their foods. The algorithm we're talking about is actually publicly available. Anyone can go onto the Food Standards Australia New Zealand and look for this algorithm, and you can work out your own 5-star rating. So if you can find the nutrition panel on a website for a fast food chain, you can do it. I can't see in the next few years that the government will legislate this for the food service industry, including the fast food chains.
1: Okay. All right. Thank you very much for your call there. And we're going to go to Rebecca now in Ashfield. Good afternoon, Rebecca.
4: Hey, Mark. Hey.
1: Hey. What have you got for Gary?
4: Gary, a question about food labelling. You were talking before about ingredients. One of the things I've noticed, we've got a celiac in the house, so we're buying gluten-free. And sometimes some products don't have gluten. And then later when we buy the product, they now have gluten in it, but they don't seem to have to label on the front that there's been a change to the allergens in the packet. Is this the case, or am I missing something?
0: No.
4: The example would be ice cream. It's the most common one we find it with.
0: Yeah, you're correct. You are picking up a thing that happens sometimes. There's a couple of reasons why it can occur. One is sometimes products are made in multiple states in different factories. So it may be your ice cream's coming out of Brisbane one day and Melbourne the next day, and the different factories will carry different labels. That could be one reason it's happening, but the most common reason is they've changed the recipe and didn't tell anybody.
4: Yeah, unfortunately. You have to read the label every time you shop, and it's just exhausting.
0: it's also, you know, a celiac will, I don't want to be flippant, but will survive gluten. But if you're anaphylactic, that can be life threatening.
4: Yeah. Oh, well, there you go. Mystery solved. Thank you.
0: You will find, and I'll say, you know, not often many people say I'll give you a thumb up to the supermarkets, but you will find most of the generic brand products, when they do change the recipe, they do tend to put new formula on the front, at least for a little while.
4: Yeah, they do. You're right. Okay. Well, there you go. That's an interesting one. Might raise it with Celiac Australia.
1: Perfect.
0: I know the people there. I'm on a committee with some of them.
4: Are you?
1: Gary knows people in high places. All right. Thank you, Rebecca. Have a great afternoon.
4: Thanks.
1: Cheers. I think we are just about coming up to news. They might just quickly, hi, Gary, how do sweeteners rate compared to actual glucose? My understanding is some of these sweeteners are not necessarily better for you. Any thoughts on that, Gary?
0: We've got 30 seconds.
1: No, we'll save it for next time.
0: Yeah, that's a full segment in itself on artificial sweeteners versus sugar.
1: Okay, fair enough. Watch that space. Gary Kennedy, beloved food scientist, thank you so much for joining us.
0: No problem, Mark.
1: And thank you, everyone, for your texts and calls. It's been fantastic. We are going to go to the news headlines now with Adam Storey. Over to you, Adam.
5: Thanks, Mark. Domestic and family violence services are among the organisations receiving a major funding boost in today's state budget. More than $184 million has been earmarked for 6 frontline services over the next 4 years in what the government is describing as a landmark investment. Federal opposition leader Angus Taylor says the coalition will fight hard to scrap or repeal the government's tax changes. The government has secured a deal with the Greens, which will see its changes to capital gains tax and negative gearing pass through the Senate. And KPMG Chairman Martin Shepherd has announced he'll leave the firm and will retire from his regional board responsibilities. He becomes the latest leader to resign over the consultancy firm's handling of allegations from a whistleblower that it misused confidential client information. There'll be more news at 3 o'clock.
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1: Well, we're about to get romantic in here. Because I want to know this afternoon, for our next half hour, how did you know your partner was the one? My producer Hannah tried speed dating this week, speed dating I should say, and it got her thinking, when do you know you've met the one? Did they do or say something that made you swoon? Were they funny? Were they kind to animals? Did they smell good? It could be anything. I want to hear about it. If you've been lucky enough to find the one, when did you know? So give me a call on 1-300-222-702 or text 0467-922-702. Let's hear some love stories today. All right, so call again, 1-300-222-702, and let's hear those stories shortly.

0: Well, that was a bit of fun, wasn't it?
1: Yes, by Mary Clayton. One text here says, shocking music, Mark. Well, agree to disagree. I was having a great time. So we're going to get a bit romantic now. We're going to talk love stories. We're going to talk about the moment that you knew you met the one. Now, obviously, I acknowledge not everyone has met the one, and maybe that one is still out there for you. But if you are someone who feels you met, quote unquote, the one, what was it about them? What did they do? What did they say? Break it down for us. Was there a moment? How do we capture this? How do we bottle it up and package it? So, yes, we're taking your calls on this 1-300-222-702 or text 04679-22702. I feel like we need some music to kind of convey this vibe.

0: Oh, the hits keep coming on Afternoons. Oh, my God. Fantastic. Thank you, Cece Peniston, there with Finally, to get us in the mood for these love stories about how you knew that you had met the one. We're going to start with Michael in the Blue Mountains. Good afternoon, Michael.
1: Hey, Mark.
0: Now, Michael, tell me, how did you know that you had met the one?
1: Well, this is a few years ago now, but I was stood in a taxi rank and somebody pinched me on the bum. And I turned around and this pretty young woman looked up at me. And she just said, "I like you, I want to take you home." And, well, at the end of this week, we've been together 44 years.
0: Oh. Well, obviously, I am required to state that we cannot endorse or condone that type of behaviour for finding a partner. But nevertheless, for your wife, it got results. So, well done, Michael. That's fantastic. Congratulations. That's a great story. Thank you for sharing that, Michael.
1: You're welcome.
0: Cheers. Bye-bye. All right. Well, that's we're starting off with a bum pinch. Yes, of course, keep your hands to yourselves, please. But yes, it obviously did work. Michael was open to that. We're going to go now to Danielle. Good afternoon, Danielle.
2: Hello, Mark. How are you?
0: Oh, I'm fantastic. Do you have a love story for us? How did you know you'd met the one?
2: Well, 17 years ago next month, I was on about the third date with my now husband. And I mentioned to him a band called They Might Be Giants. And I said, "Do you know this band? Do you know this song called Istanbul with Constantinople?" And he said he did. And that sold it to me.
0: Oh, so wow. the mere knowledge of the song was like, no more calls, we have a winner.
2: Yeah, absolutely. But it's also that he knew good music, and music has featured really highly in our relationship. So it was just that, yeah, I couldn't believe that he would know that really cool song. So he won.
0: I love it. Fantastic. Well, congratulations to you both, Danielle. Well done. Thanks for calling in.
2: Thank you. Pleasure. Bye.
0: Bye. All right. So, yes, we're taking your calls on when did you know you'd found the one? 1-300-222-702. Yes, perhaps. Perhaps a lady pinched you on the bum. That got results. Perhaps they knew a very special song that they weren't expecting you to know. These are the stories we're looking for. I once met a woman who she knew that her husband was the one because he had actually saved her life. They had both been tourists on a diving trip, I think, in Thailand, and she had sunk to the bottom. And this man, she didn't know, brought her up to the surface, gave her CPR, the kiss of life, and yes, and then that was it. So that's, that's a lot of effort. That's not going to happen often, but that's how she knew that he was the one. So yes, if you've got stories about how you knew that you had found the one, give us a call 1-300-222-702 or text 0467-922-702. I'm going to keep the hits going with. I'll get some more texts about this, no doubt. Here's Eye of the Tiger.

0: We could obviously keep going with Survivor and Eye of the Tiger, but we want to hear these fantastic love stories about how you met the one, or how you knew they were the one. We've got Al here in the studio. Al, how did you know you met the one?
1: I had received some particularly bad news whilst I was out in a public event with my now wife, and I had probably describe it as a panic attack. And, you know, when you're in public and having something like that, it's pretty full on emotionally. And I remember at the time I wasn't really showing that I was kind of freaking out, but my partner at the time, well, my now wife, could see something was up. And there was just this moment where she grabbed my hand and she looked me dead in the eyes and just said, "It's going to be fine. Don't worry. I'm here. Oh. To help out with whatever. I've got your back." We'd only been seeing each other for maybe 3 weeks at this point. And at that very second, I, without sounding cheesy, I can only describe it like time stood completely still. You know, we were in the middle of hundreds, potentially thousands of people. And in that very second, I'm getting like goosebumps thinking about it. But it was just her and I, and I'd never felt so seen or safe in my life. Like, it was something she's lived it. Actually, today is the anniversary of her moving to Sydney. We'd known each other for a very long time prior. But in that moment, I just knew. And we got married maybe 6 months after that.
0: Oh, that's gorgeous. Yeah, she was there for you in that moment when you needed her. That's perfect. Thank you, Al. That's marvelous. We've got a text here from Anne from Urala. Anne writes, "There has to be an attraction, a spark, a recognition. After that, a great deal of careful getting to know, finding out about values, interests, and especially each other's level of relationship skill. And then does it go the distance? At least 3 years before you really know. 2 years is honeymoon period, after which you get real, warts and all." Okay, that's good. Thank you, Anne. That's very, very good. All right, we are going. Getting mixed texts about it. One here saying, "Mark, love your music." Another text saying, "Not loving the music, Mark." So this is interesting. Okay. That's a question for another day. We're going to go to Angela. Hello, Angela. How are you?
2: Hi, Mark. I'm well, thanks. And I'm loving your music.
0: Hi, there we go. I knew you would be a good caller. Thank you, Angela. You can stay. So, Angela, can you tell us a story about knowing when you'd found the one?
2: Yes. So, my now husband, we were dating, but we were very poor students and we didn't have a lot. But he found, we used to meet up at IKEA, and it would be our budget dating night where we would have a very cheap dinner, but then we would walk through the display area, and he would pretend that it was our home, and walk through and make the beds and pat down the beds. He'll pat the lounge and ask me to sit down and imagine that there was a TV here. He would go into the kitchen and pretend to cook a meal for us. And I remembered not having an awful lot, but just remembered my life feeling so full. That was when I knew I had, fallen in love with him, and he just is a wonderful husband and magnificent father to our children.
0: Oh, that is, Angela, that is magnificent. Thank you for that. Do you still eat Swedish meatballs? Is that still part of, do you still go to IKEA and get the meatballs and mash?
2: Yes,
0: and
2: we do. The kids asked for it the other day. But yes, we still do. It brings back fond memories. And we've shared that story with the kids. They love it.
0: Is your house filled with, if can I ask, not to make this a, not to turn you into a brand ambassador, but is your house filled with IKEA?
2: A few items, but not too many.
0: Fair enough. That's a perfect story. Thank you, Angela. Thanks for your call.
2: Thank you.
0: Bye-bye.
2: Bye.
0: Again, this is not the topic of the discussion, but we're getting a lot of texts about the music. Greg says, "Mark, not a fan of your mum's music." That's, please, Greg. And then Alison says, "Can't fault your taste in 70s music, Mark, but suspect you weren't a young adult then as I was." This is... Goodness me. Lots of feedback there. But we're talking love stories here. We're going to go to Michael in the Central Coast. Hello, Michael. How are you doing?
3: G'day, Mark. I'm doing well. And you, mate?
0: Oh, I'm loving these love stories. So when did you know you'd met the one?
3: Well, mate, 26 years ago, my wife, Sarah, was just an acquaintance, and I'd been through a bit of a breakup, and she was trying to set me up with just about anyone. She had exotic dancers and backpackers, and anyone she got her hands on, she would thrust in front of me with great, you know, like Cupid's arrow in her hand. And then we were out the back of a friend's place at a barbecue, you know, not together, but just glanced across the table at one another and locked eyeballs, and that was the end of that. It was 26 years ago, mate, and I'm still very happy. She's the best thing that's ever happened to me.
0: That's so interesting. Can you define what you just captured something? You just both saw something in each other in that moment?
3: Mate, I can't put it into words. Yeah. Neither of us had ever thought of anything romantic before, but at that moment it was just happened. 5 minutes later, we were hidden in the hallway having a kiss, and that was it.
0: Farewell, exotic dancers. Out you go.
3: Yes.
0: That's lovely, Michael. Thank you very much for sharing that.
3: No worries, mate. Thank you.
0: All the best. Bye-bye. We're going to we've got a text here from Linda. Linda says, "Hi, Mark. Been happily married nearly 50 years. Wow. From early dating, my husband always showed he cared. Good manners, sense of humour, shared interests, and we think the same politically." Oh, that's interesting. "No anger, just conversation to resolve differences. After a long courtship, we realised we wanted to be together always. It slowly dawned on us." Linda, that is gorgeous. I'm loving these. If you would like to share your story about the moment you knew you'd found the one, what was it? What was it? How can you define it? Can we find an explanation for this? What is it that happened? What was said? What was done? You can call 1-300-222-702 or text 0467-922-702. We're going to go to David in Penrith. Good afternoon, David. How do you do?
4: Mark, I love your music.
0: David, you're very welcome on this program.
4: I've always been wanting you to have your own show because I think you're worthy of it. I love you as the transport correspondent in the morning. So it's good to see you that you've got your own show now, mate.
0: Thank you, David. Very much appreciated. So have you got a love story for us, David? When did you know you'd found the one?
4: Well, I always knew I'd found the one, but my wife, we've been married 20 years now, and my wife sometimes will look across the room and she will say, "How did we end up being married?" And I say, "Why?" And then she recalls our history of dating, where I nearly drowned her. I took her to a romantic weekend where I forgot my wallet, and she had to get ring up her ex-husband to pay for the accommodation.
0: No.
4: As I got used to. And I took her to Newtown, even though we're from the western suburbs. I thought, I'm going to try and impress this lady. So I took her to Newtown to an Italian restaurant. And then we went, and she said, "No, I'm not a drinker." And I managed to get a bottle of wine. And then it was cold. It was wintertime. As soon as she come out of that restaurant, she was legless. And then she was all over me because she couldn't walk. And then I went and took her to see a movie, which was called Rabbit Proof Fence.
0: Oh gosh.
4: And she fell asleep in the movie and just slept on my shoulder. I thought this was true love, but really it was because she was drunk. But the issue was when, and she had a son, or maybe a stepson. He was only 3 at the time, and I took her fishing. And the fishing line got caught, well, we were in a boat, the fishing line got caught on the propeller. I was up the front, she was up the back. So then she tried to get the fishing line off the propeller. And then she got stuck, and she was half in the water, half out. Her head was under the water, and then I went to help her. Meanwhile, her 3-year-old son was watching all this.
0: Oh my God.
4: I went to help her, and her thumb, not that I was aware of, was sitting under the chair, and she was trying to prise herself, her head out of the water. And when I tried to help her, I kneeled on that chair, which squashed her thumb under the chair while she was drowning.
0: Oh my God.
4: Now here we are.
0: That story had everything, David. That was really...
4: I know. Well, I got it out fairly quickly. So
0: no, you did very well.
4: The longer version.
0: No, you did very well. And I've got to say, that's the first... I mean, Rabbit Proof Fence is a great film, but it's the first time I've heard of it in terms of taking someone on a date. That's hard work. David, thank you for that. Congratulations. That's the wallet. Oh, my God. Getting the ex to pay for this is extraordinary.
4: Yeah.
0: Well played, sir. All right. Have a great afternoon.
4: I can see you're wondering too.
0: Thanks, Dave. Cheers. Bye.
4: Bye.
0: All right. These stories, my goodness. Okay. Audrey, what have we got here from Audrey? Hello, Audrey. How do you do?
5: Hi. Good, thank you.
0: Audrey, have you got a story about knowing when you'd found the one?
5: Yes. So I was seeing a boy from the Northern Beaches, conservative family, blah, blah, blah. And then one of my friends said, oh, and he's gay. He said, oh, come see a movie with us at Moonlight Cinema. And I went, okay, all right. And I asked this boy I was seeing, and he said, yeah, sure. I didn't know what the movie was. Anyway, so we arrived at the park, and my friend had bought all his other gay friends. I thought, okay. And then the movie started, and the first scene was a very explicit gay scene. And the boy that I took, he did not flinch. He did not say a word. He was totally fine with it. And that's when I knew he was the one.
0: Hey, there you go. All right. That's, I was wondering where this story was going, but that's extraordinary. Audrey, thank you. Congratulations on your love story there. Thank you for sharing that with us.
5: Thank you.
0: Cheers. Bye. Bye, bye, bye. Oh, my goodness. All right. What else have we got on the text line here? Hi, Mark. I dove off a boat to get this guy's attention. He dived in to save me, but he couldn't swim, so I saved him. That was 24 years ago. Lee, what a story. That's okay. It got results. Not quite how you, perhaps how you intended, but that's extraordinary. And what have we got? Sonia, I knew that my husband was the one when he, early on in the relationship, backed me in an argument with my family, who sadly have always been difficult. I just turned around to him like whiplash and thought, wow, this man believes in me and sees me. We've been together 16 years, our wedding anniversary 2 days ago, and it's still just like yesterday we met. That is gorgeous, Sonia. Now, hello to everyone around New South Wales. I am having to say farewell to some of you. In Newcastle, you're going to hear Jenny Marchant. Statewide New South Wales, you'll be, lucky for you, you'll be with Jess Maguire. And in the Illawarra, it's Stefan Postumer. I've been Mark Humphreys. Thank you for being with me. And I will be back next Tuesday if you would like to join in then. And that'll be nice. But we're going to, meanwhile, in Sydney, we're going to go to Tom Ariti.
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8: Afternoon. Good to be with you on your Tuesday. Thanks to Jess for filling in yesterday. Very happy to be here today. Well, look, honestly, I'm always happy to spend the afternoon with you, but today is State Budget Day, so there's a bit to talk about it. What's in it for us? What's not in it for us? Well, there's a lot to go through there, but I'll do my best today to guide you through it all. Let's jump into it in the three before three. So, the budget includes a few things probably of interest to you in the Hunter. Funding for the planning of a new entertainment centre, for instance, in Newcastle. What do you think about that? Not the big one, not the big chunk of money to build an entertainment centre, but funding for the planning of that. There's also an as yet unspecified amount of money for the Tomago aluminium smelter deal. In terms of some of the bigger statewide issues, specifically addressing cost of living, there's a $100 discount on your car registration and a freeze on Opal card fares. There's an increase in funding for domestic and family violence services, something they have been calling out for. Now, this is the fourth state budget for our Treasurer, Daniel Mookey. There's a $2.3 billion deficit, more than double what was predicted at the half-yearly update. Mr. Mookey says next year will likely bring the state back into the black.
9: Lots of things need to go right for New South Wales to return to surplus. In the past year, we've already been buffeted by a massive oil shock and a changed interest rates outlook. The budget has already dealt with those pressures whilst keeping us on a pathway back to surplus and continues to help families today.
8: The Treasurer, Daniel Mookey, there. So there's a bit more to tease out of the budget. We'll do that as the afternoon goes on, as more reaction flows in and more details come to hand. So I hope you can stick around for that. I'll be keen to hear about what you think about what you hear this afternoon too. So keep the numbers handy, 0487 99 1233, if you want to text me. Now, you don't need me to tell you how good our lifestyle is in regional New South Wales. Would you ever trade it for a big city like Sydney? Well, it turns out that capital city dwellers are moving to regional areas in numbers the largest since records began in 2021. And Lake Macquarie, one of the most popular places in the country for them to move to. The Regional Australia Institute says capital city residents moving to regions outnumbered those moving in the opposite direction by nearly 30%. So this afternoon we'll consider what are the pros and cons of that in an area like Lake Macquarie. You're welcome to weigh in. Maybe you live in the area and you want to be part of that, but we'll certainly be taking a look at that in the next 20 minutes or so here. And would you be comfortable leaving your bike at a train station all day, even if it's chained up? It can still be the target of thieves. Perhaps you just try to avoid that scenario where possible. There are calls from the Newcastle Cycleways movement to get more lockers and bike sheds at train stations here, a more secure location for you to leave your bike. Would something like that encourage you to leave the car behind and find another way to get where you need to go? Here's the president of the Newcastle Cycleways movement, Nev Jones.
10: Most people, you know, if they're comfortable riding a bike, a 10-minute bike ride, you know, gets you a 3 to 4 kilometre radius. 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
8: I wonder if you would like to see more of these places to more securely lock up a bike for the day. You can let me know what you think. And how secure are bikes chained up in the Hunter? Have you ever had any issues? Is that chain much of a deterrent these days? Interested to hear your experiences with bike security around the Hunter. 0487 99 1233 is that text line. You can call through on 1300 33 1233. Right after the news, the main points from the state budget, what's in it for us. We'll take a good look at that. No major problems on the roads, though, this afternoon. If you see anything, feel free to report them in, with a mostly sunny Tuesday afternoon expected around the Hunter. Your 3 o'clock news is next.
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11: Adam Story with ABC News. The New South Wales Minister for Women says today's budget will deliver landmark funding for domestic violence services, stabilising workers who support women fleeing a violent partner. Six frontline services will receive a 50% boost, totalling investment of more than $184 million over 4 years. Jodie Harrison says the money will uplift crisis services like the Staying Home Leaving Violence program, which helps women and children remain safely in their homes.
12: What they need is, when they choose to leave violence, they need support. And that is what this budget is about this year. We have heard very clearly from the sector, from the services, that they are really stretched.
11: Federal Treasurer Jim Chalmers says today marks an important day for tax reform following Labor's deal with the Greens to pass changes to the capital gains tax discount and negative gearing. Under the agreement, self-managed super funds will be stopped from borrowing to purchase housing, and the inquiry into Labor's proposed overhaul to the NDIS has also been extended. Mr Chalmers says the economic reform is needed.
13: This is a really important day for tax reform in this country. Securing the agreement of the Parliament for our tax reforms means that we are now putting the

0: core elements of those reforms in place.
1: Federal Opposition Leader Angus Taylor has avoided multiple questions about whether he supports multiculturalism in Australia. During her National Press Club address last week, One Nation leader Pauline Hanson said she believed the nation must be monocultural. Today, Mr. Taylor did not directly respond to questions on whether he also believes in a monocultural Australia. Instead, he says he does not want to discriminate based on race or religion, but on whether people meet Australian values.
2: We want to see all Australians signing up to those values, and if someone comes to this country or wants to come to this country who does not share those values, they shouldn't come. If someone is here and on a visa and not a citizen, they should go.
1: Australia's agricultural chemical regulator has approved the continued use of a controversial herbicide called Paraquat. Megan Hughes has the details.
3: The Australian Pesticides and Veterinary Medicines Authority announced its final decision today after an extensive years-long review. It determined Paraquat could still be used with significant restrictions, including lower application rates. In making its decision, the APVMA found the weight of evidence does not show that Paraquat exposure through approved uses increases the risk of developing Parkinson's disease. But the head of Parkinson's Australia, Olivia Nassaris, has vowed to keep campaigning for Paraquat to be banned in Australia.
4: I'm frightened for farmers who are using Paraquat.
3: New registration conditions for the chemical apply from today, with existing stock to be phased out over a 2-year period.
1: After 6 weeks in isolation at a facility in Western Australia, passengers who were on board a cruise ship at the centre of a deadly hantavirus outbreak have been released from quarantine. Four Australian citizens, one permanent resident and one New Zealander had been at the Centre for National Resilience since May the 15th. They were released earlier this morning. The virus was first detected on a cruise ship in April, which killed three people. Health officials say all six passengers remain well and consistently tested negative for the virus. The federal government says it's assisting the Australians to return to their home states. Iran has again made it clear that it's keen to exert a degree of control over the Strait of Hormuz after the first round of talks in Switzerland. Ship traffic has picked up in the strait since Iran and the US signed an interim deal to end the war, but questions remain surrounding control of the vital waterway and whether vessels will be charged tolls. Iran's lead negotiator says control of the shipping lane should be with them.
5: Everyone should know that the administration of the strait will never return to the way it was before the war, in full observation of all international laws and through Iranian arrangements. This approach will be implemented.
1: And US media is reporting a ransom note related to the disappearance of the mother of NBC Today show host Savannah Guthrie says she has died. CNN is citing law enforcement sources that have acquired a ransom note detailing that Nancy Guthrie died shortly after her disappearance in February. Authorities believe the 84-year-old was kidnapped, abducted or otherwise taken against her will after finding blood near the doorstep of her home in Arizona. The note reportedly alleges that the kidnappers did not mean to kill her. Ms. Guthrie's family is yet to comment. To the weather for this afternoon, it'll be dry and partly cloudy across the state, apart from the chance of some showers along the coastal fringe, along the Alps and the far southern slopes. Mostly sunny in Sydney this afternoon, a sunny day tomorrow, but there is the chance of a late shower or two with a top of 19, and then showers on Thursday with a top of 18. 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
8: Afternoon, how are you going? Hope you're doing well. Tuesday afternoon around the Hunter. On a Tuesday where we've seen the State Treasurer outline his budget for the next 12 months. A budget that will take the government to an election. Does it deliver? Well, you can be the judge on that this afternoon. We'll take you through some of the main points shortly. I'll be interested to hear what you think. In Newcastle, we're looking at money for the planning for a new entertainment centre at Broadmeadow, among some other bits and pieces. Keep an ear out. We'll bring you a rundown on that in a moment. And how happy are you to share your slice of the Hunter with those escaping the capital cities? More and more people are leaving the big cities for regions like ours. That probably doesn't surprise you. How do we welcome them in? How do we make sure everyone, whether they've been here for ages or just moving into the area, how do we make sure everyone has what they need to enjoy that great lifestyle? We're going to take a closer look.

0: look at that, particularly in Lake Macquarie in the next 15 minutes or so. Lake Macquarie being one of the most popular areas in the country for people to move from capital cities into regional areas. So that's on the way for you. In terms of what we're expecting around the Hunter this afternoon, just pretty sunny conditions and light winds. The mornings have been cold, haven't they? Tomorrow is going to be cold again. Between 1 and 5 when you wake up tomorrow. I know we saw some minus temperatures around this morning. Maybe it'll head into that territory again tomorrow. Paul Culliver will be your guide for that on Brekkie. Thursday we might see some showers moving in. And as far as your Tuesday afternoon commute goes, I can't see any big hold-ups on our roads. Things are travelling pretty well right now. If there's anything that you'd like to let me or others know about, you can use the phone numbers 1300 33 1233 to give me a call. And the text line is 0487 99 1233. Shoot me a text, I'll pass those details on.
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0: 3:08 now, the state government, as I've let you know, has unveiled its spending and saving decisions for the coming financial year. There's a deficit of $2.3 billion, more than double what was predicted at the half-yearly update. Now, the Treasurer, Daniel Mookin, handing down this budget earlier on this afternoon, said he aims to make New South Wales a state working families can afford.
7: This is a budget that delivers relief where relief is needed. It delivers reform where reform is required, and it delivers discipline where discipline is deserved. Let me take you through these key components. When it comes to relief, there's more help for families at the toll gate. There's more help for families with their registration. There is more help for families at the train station, and there's more help for families with their power bill. When it comes to reform, we deliver the biggest funding increase in domestic violence in New South Wales history. And when it comes to discipline, we keep New South Wales on a path to surplus in 2027. This is a budget that meets people where they are, that appreciates how much pressure working families are under, and is a budget that's central purpose is to make sure New South Wales remains a state working families can afford.
0: That's the Treasurer, Daniel Mookin. For more on what's in those budget papers, ABC reporter Toby Hemmings is with me. Toby's been in the budget lockup. Hi, Toby.
8: Hi, Jenny. How's it going?
0: Good. What a way to spend a sunny winter's day in New South Wales in a budget lockup.
8: Food was great. You know, I mean, one budget item I would suggest No, the food is fantastic. They definitely, where savings could be found, could be there, but I'm not going to suggest that. That will make me unpopular.
0: Lower quality food for the journos. Toby, aside from the snacks on offer in the lockup, talk me through some of the big ticket items in this budget.
8: Well, you just heard from the Treasurer there that the key measures announced today mostly relate to cost of living relief, in particular around transportation. Now, that's $100 off your rego for your car for the next 12 months, $80 off your motorcycle. It's also a fair bit of toll relief if you drive into Sydney a lot. They're dropping the cap from $60 a week to $50 a week. And there's also going to be a freeze on the rates of potential rise in the opal price, so for tapping on and tapping off. So they're kind of the main measures around transportation and that have been unveiled today. And they're all for 12 months. I guess the other big headline-grabbing measure was that biggest lift in frontline domestic violence and family violence services resourcing. It's up to $184 million in that sector. That's a 50% increase, and it's exactly what organisations like Domestic Violence New South Wales have been calling for, and it includes a range of services, including supporting victim survivors as they go through the legal process.
0: Toby, this is something we've heard our local services calling out for. Even as recently as last Friday, we heard from an Upper Hunter organisation dealing with domestic and family violence saying that the number of people coming to the service is increasing. increasing and increasing, and they are trying to do more with less. So I understand the Minister for Women and the Prevention of Domestic and Family Violence, Jodie Harrison, who is one of our local MPs, has spoken on this in Sydney with some of those services that will be affected, kind of, highlighting, I guess, that big increase in spending.
8: Yeah, exactly. No, it is a really big step forward. It's something that has been called for any number of years. It's $184 million. And generally, the reaction we're seeing from these services across the board has been one that's been very supportive for a lot that's been offered. You know, it is a big first step. Obviously, domestic violence, a real scourge of an issue, a lot more to be done in that space. But generally, a really strong support from that community, it sounds like, coming out so far.
0: Okay. Toby Hemmings is with me, ABC reporter, who's been going through the budget papers over the last few hours. Toby, there are some points that will specifically affect us here in the Hunter. What have you learned from the budget papers?
8: Yeah, so diving into the minutiae, there have been some, there are certain things that have come out, including $1 million will be allocated to plan for future paediatric oncology services in Hunter, New England. There's also going to be additional funding for any number of the roadways around the Hunter region, in particular the M1 Pacific Motorway upgrade from Warrunga to Beresfield. And then also there's additional funding for other roads, such as a little bit further north of Newcastle, but the road between Muswellbrook and Armidale. So if you're in the Upper Hunter, good news. And if you're travelling around there, there's $14 million for the development of the Broadmeadow Precinct and the Newcastle Entertainment Centre. So they're putting money into action there. And it really lends credence to something that I noticed going through the budget papers, which is there's a real sense that the Hunter and around Newcastle is a real priority growth area. We've already heard earlier in the week about new schools that are being announced around there, schools being relocated to different areas. That's been announced as part of this budget. But it is identified that the Hunter is one of these areas where they see more people moving to. And so putting in more, support, more services and more of a sense of, community if you're putting in towards an entertainment centre. Now, there's also going to be a bit more money to extend shark drum lines being used along the north coast during winter down to Fingal Bay. There's also the Treasurer flagged that there are going to be further measures coming on shark mitigation. So, you know, if you are somebody who's been a little unnerved and you're living around the Newcastle area by recent shark attacks, you know, that's a measure being put forward. There's also been a carve-out for Tomago and the future of the aluminium smelter. Now, the Treasurer put forward today something pretty interesting. He basically said that he's put forward a $1.1 billion contingency sort of fund or appropriation, if you will. Basically, it's something that it's there if they need it, and it's for expenditure that hasn't quite come along just yet. Now, there are certain things on the books for the government that they don't quite know exactly how much it's going to cost right now. They can't allocate funding for it right now. But basically, for a year, they'll have this $1.1 billion off to the side, ready to use, when, for example, they have a better sense of how much it's going to cost to keep the lights on at Tomago, as well as for more shark mitigation and for fixing further west, the Great Western Highway. But that money, if it's not used, will just go back into the pot. And the Treasurer was really adamant about that this shows transparency. And, you know, this is something he could have squirreled away and made his budget look better. But this is a big part of saying to these communities, look, you know, this is on our minds and it's something we're thinking about and we're planning for.
0: Yeah, that situation at Tomago, waiting on a deal jointly between the federal and state governments. So we'll see what more we can find out about that from the state government as we go through the afternoon. But no specific amount announced for Tomago here. But as you mentioned, Toby, that contingency fund. Hey, Toby, housing supply, getting more houses built in New South Wales, or at least making it more affordable to live in the houses that already exist. Has that been addressed in this budget?
8: Yeah, so in terms of actually getting more houses built, you know, the government over the weekend announced that they were stepping up construction of modern modes of construction. So that's modular housing. They really are today in the lockup, they were pointing a lot to the fact that they've been getting approvals going up and getting commencements going up on the latest figures, and they're really trying to improve that sector productivity and enhance dispute resolution, speed up licensing, basically speeding up the existing pipelines to get more supply out the door. That's really how they see it with supply. In terms of making, I guess, housing more

or livable, there are the interest-free loans that are available for energy rebates, as well as methods of making, sorry, not energy rebates, but for, you know, batteries, household batteries, and I guess making your house more energy efficient, and heat pumps and such. So, you know, in terms of housing supply, you know, it's not like there's necessarily going to be a lot of shovel-ready development off the back of this budget, but it is a sense that they're trying to smooth the regulations.

0: get those dwelling approvals numbers up. And I guess that's something we'll just have to wait and see if they're successful.
1: Toby, we've had a text come through from Jeff with a question on taxes. Jeff says, nice to hear about the election sweeteners. Yes, we should point out the last budget here before the next state election. But Jeff wants to know if there are any increases in taxes, land tax or stamp duty, for instance. Toby, have you got any information on that from the budget papers today?
0: Look, from memory, I think the revenue being raised from those has actually gone backwards slightly. I'll have to go back and actually check the papers, and we'd love to respond to Jeff and give him actual factual information. But from memory, that's what I took away from the budget on land tax and stamp duty. Happy to follow up on that, though.
1: Great. Yeah. Thanks, Toby. Appreciate that. Jeff coming in with a question there about any increase in taxes that we might see in this budget. Toby, it's been great to catch up with you and go through some of those big items in today's budget, with more analysis to come as we go through the afternoon. Thanks very much.
0: Thanks, Jenny.
1: Thank you. Toby Hemmings there, ABC reporter who's been in the budget lock-up today, taking a close look at those budget papers and seeing what can be found for you. So $14 million it was set aside, they say, to progress planning and development of the Broadmeadow Precinct and the Newcastle Entertainment Centre. What do you think? I saw a comment from City of Newcastle. They've welcomed that. They point out, though, that Newcastle Arena, as they call it, would cost $481 million. To construct. They say we need to keep the momentum going now by securing that $481 million to construct the new entertainment centre. So, $14 million. How much do we get with that? And how great of a commitment is that from the state government? That's something that we'll continue to look at as we go through the afternoon. Big increase in funding for domestic violence services. You'll be hearing more about that as we go through the afternoon too. $1 million to plan for future paediatric oncology services in the Hunter, New England, as well as funding for those school projects we've been hearing about, the new public primary school in Chisholm, moving and expanding Currumbong Public School, relocating Maitland Grossman High, and some of those other projects, including some new preschools and so on as well in there too. We've got funding to continue to deliver some of the big road projects like the M1 to Raymond Terrace extension, the Singleton and Musselbrook bypasses, and so on. We'll continue to get you more information on the budget as we go through the afternoon. If you want to read more in the meantime, abc.net.au/news with a big write-up and an easy-to-follow kind of winners and losers format where you can click on those boxes and read more about some of those details. 20 past three right now. Lake Macquarie, you don't need me to tell you how lovely your part of the Hunter is. You know it, right? I mean, it's beautiful. It's beautiful. And the secret's out because in terms of people who want to leave capital cities and move to regional areas, Lake Macquarie is right up there. Why? Is it proximity to Sydney? Is it the beautiful lifestyle, the great people, the exquisite location? What else is going on? And how do we deal with that kind of increase in population? How do you do it well? It's something we'll take a look at in the next couple of minutes. Here's Fergal Sharkey in the meantime, though, with a good heart. 12:33 drive, 20 past 3.

0: That's Fergal Sharkey, a good heart. Jay sent me a text on the budget, says, same old story with no timeline on construction date for Entertainment Centre and Broadmeadow Precinct. Jay, happy to let you know that a little bit later on this afternoon, I'll have the chance to speak with the Minister for the Hunter, Yasmin Catley. I'll see what I can find out for you about that. In the meantime, reflections on the budget, should you have them, you are welcome to text me in 0487 99
1: 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On 1233, ABC Newcastle, Drive with Jenny Marchant.
2: This is where the Hunter conversation begins.
0: Are you surprised to hear that people are leaving the capital cities for regional areas in their greatest numbers since records began? No, I don't think around here we are all that surprised, if I'm being honest. Let me be upfront and let you know they've only been keeping records since 2021, but still, we're seeing those numbers at the highest level they have been since that year. It's a new report from the Regional Australia Institute. It started looking at this during COVID times, hence the 2021 beginning of this survey. So the March quarter report showed capital city residents moving into regional areas outnumbered those moving in the opposite direction by nearly 30%, and more than half came from Sydney. Now, it found that Lake Macquarie was among the top five regional destinations that people are relocating to. Tony Farrell's the CEO of Lake Macquarie City Council. Hi, Tony.
3: Yeah, good afternoon, Jenny.
0: Does this match up with what you're seeing in Lake Macquarie?
3: Yes, of course. We obviously track growth in our city, and we've consistently been a growing LGA, or local government area, but the source of the influx of people otherwise only gets tested irregularly through census and so forth. So with these new surveys, we know annually, or actually quarterly in some cases, where people are coming from to move to our city. And, yeah, as you say, the departure of people, or the people fleeing the big capital city, so it includes all five capital cities, into regions is growing. It's a growing trend across the country. And Lake Macquarie remains one of the most popular destinations.
0: Not to question the attraction in Lake Macquarie. I am a resident myself. So, look, I know Lake Macquarie certainly appealed to my family for various reasons.

0: happens. But is proximity to Sydney driving this, or do we have employers that are attracting people specifically? What is it about Lake Macquarie?
1: Well, everyone has their own reason for relocating, so it's not any one single reason. Proximity does help because if you can work anywhere, so if you're already in a job and you can work from anywhere, why not choose somewhere like Lake Macquarie? And if you need to be able to get back to your employer, you know, once a month or once a quarter, being not too far away, and, you know, let's face it, most of the jobs in this state are in Sydney, Lake Macquarie is attractive from that point of view. But it's not the full picture because people are also moving here because they want to be out of the city. So the cost of living in the cities, the cost of real estate, the congestion, those sorts of things. If you can find a location where you can still find a job, the services are available, the amenities available, you know, both in terms of the quality of transport, the natural amenity, the environments you can recreate in. If that package makes sense to you, then Lake Macquarie is a good option. The other thing that's important for our city is that we've always had fairly high natural growth rates. So we're a great location for young families and young families, you know, having children. One of the things that we've needed to work on to counteract is that a lot of people want to leave, you know, they leave school and they're ready for university or to get their first job. We haven't performed as well in that area. And so, like a lot of regions, you see a dip in that 20 to 40 year age bracket. And that's something that we have to work hard to counteract.
0: Yeah. So there are a couple of challenges here, that issue that you just outlined, as well as making sure that an area like Lake Macquarie keeps up with growth, is able to provide the services that people moving into the area expect. How do you do that? Is Lake Macquarie able to provide the kinds of services that people moving into the city expect? Because they don't want to live in congestion. They don't want to live in those kinds of areas that they've just left from the city.
1: Well, we can't do it alone. We spend a lot of time advocating to other levels of government for the sorts of infrastructure that hopefully was announced today in the budget. I've been in meetings all day, so I haven't quite caught up yet. But also at a federal level. So, you know, we'll constantly talk about the transport needs of our city. We talk about the health needs of our city, schools. You know, I think the Department of Education is either the second or third highest employer, single employer in our city. And a lot of the services that are growing employment are population-based. So the more people you have, the more services you require, and the investment in services, either private or public sector investment, can be justified. So provided you're attracting people in that age group of 20 to 40-year-old, where we've had an historical weakness, you can also justify the services and bring jobs with them. We also need to continue to look for new jobs. So as coal mining and power generation from coal mining winds down, you know, we need to find the new industries that that will replace them. And high-speed rail promises to offer something to our communities through advanced manufacturing. We're very hopeful that we'll see advanced manufacturing facilities in Lake Macquarie to support high-speed rail if it eventuates.
0: In terms of the creation of the high-speed rail itself?
1: Yeah, so we understand that the way they want to roll out the track environment is they want to do it in a controlled environment, so it won't be gangs working out in the open, you know, belting spikes into sleepers. Most of the track will be built indoors and prefabricated and taken to site. That way they have more control over quality and more control over delivery timeframes. So that's the sort of thing. Interesting fact I only found out last week is that there are 10,000 people in the region, not just Lake Macquarie now, that are engaged in defence-related industries. Mm. You know, it's a remarkable number. And we have dozens of small to medium businesses in Lake Macquarie that are supporting defence activities. Minister Conroy just last week was out at Morisset pouring champagne on the bow of a drone, which is being built in Morisset, that will service northern Australia, mainly for border force.
0: Yeah, so a diversification of industry is certainly key to supporting that population and continuing to grow that population. Tony, it's been good to talk it through with you this afternoon. I hope it's something that we can continue to discuss as things continue in that direction, and certainly as we get closer to high-speed rail, fascinating as it is. Tony, thanks very much.
1: You're welcome.
0: Thanks. Tony Farrell there, CEO of Lake Macquarie City Council. Jay says, get jobs here in Lake Macquarie so they don't have to travel. What do you think about what you heard Tony Farrell say there around advanced manufacturing for high-speed rail, defence and so on? Carly Cook's here with the news headlines. Hello, Carly.
2: Afternoon, Jenny. Making news this hour, measures to lower the cost of transport have formed the centrepiece of this year's state budget. Drivers across New South Wales will see a $100 discount applied to their next car registration payment, and the weekly toll cap has been temporarily lowered. Meanwhile, more than $1 billion in contingency funding has been spared for projects that are still to be finalised, such as a bailout for the Tomago aluminium smelter. Federal Treasurer Jim Chalmers says today marks an important day for tax reform following Labor's deal with the Greens to pass changes to the capital gains tax discount and negative gearing. Under the agreement, self-managed super funds will be stopped from borrowing to purchase housing, and the inquiry into Labor's proposed overhaul to the NDIS has also been extended. And Newcastle Knights captain Kalyn Ponga says the environment created by the club's new coaching staff is behind the team's turnaround this season. The Knights finished with the wooden spoon last year with just 6 wins. Newcastle is currently 5th on the NRL ladder with 9 wins so far this season under new coach Justin Holbrook with 10 games still to play. There'll be more news at 4 o'clock.
0: Thank you very much. Carly Cook there from the 12:33 ABC Newcastle newsroom. Yes, so that NDIS inquiry set to continue with that deal done with Labor and the Greens. So interesting support from the Greens around Labor's changes to negative gearing, capital gains tax, but an inquiry into that proposed overhaul of the NDIS extended by 8 weeks. So I know a lot of local people have been interested in that inquiry and what it might find in relation to those proposed reforms of the NDIS. There's now a reporting date of August 14th for that inquiry. The Greens had been seeking an extension and they've got that today. A bit later on this afternoon, we'll be taking a little bit of a closer look at those developments, what they mean for the NDIS, as well as to some funding around support for people with disability in the budget, the state budget too. So keep an ear out for that. Right now, though, it is 25 to 4. Dave Anderson, got an eye on the beach conditions for you. Hello, Dave.
3: G'day there, Jen. We've got very interesting cloud patterns we've got up here. Probably best to describe it as like a snakeskin design.
0: Yep.
3: We've got. It's every day is different, you know, and once again, there's always something there to look at. But yeah, coming over from the west out towards the east, it's just a very interesting cloud formation that we've got above us. Onshore winds this afternoon, of course, it's like it's 15.7 degrees here. The wind chill's gone down to 10.5, so it's been quite cool all afternoon, unless you can get out of the wind and into the sun, but there's not a great deal of sun coming up for us for the rest of the afternoon. Tide's coming high soon. That's at 3:44. That's 1.6 metres. Conditions, well, they are a little bit choppy out there, but look, honestly, there's not many on the beach about in the water or on the sand or on the promenades this afternoon. But surf conditions, well, they're just a little bit better than what we had this morning on this fuller tide. There's only just one guy sitting on the shore break here at Poganoski's that I've seen this afternoon. The water temperature's there on 18 degrees. The swell's, well, it's not as consistent as this morning, but it's still around that 3 to 4 foot mark coming in from the south-southeast. The wind's from the south-southwest at 5 to 8 knots. And we'll see a low tide later on tonight at 2:10, 0.84 of a metre, so not much variations in those tides. Surf-wise, well, Nobby's Beach has been the cleanest. There's a few waves every now and again then. On the Bar Beach, the mirror of the stretch, the swell's not quite lining up, but with this high tide, there's a bad little left and right hander that's formed in front of the storm on a pipe at Merriweather. Down at Swansea, southerly winds there at 7 knots. The bar is calm. 0.5 metre seas and a 1 metre swell. Their pressure, 1025 and 16 degrees. And up at Port Stephens, southwesterly, 6 knots, inside waters choppy, no break on the shoals. Their barometer has fallen slowly down to 1023. They've also got 16 degrees, 10 nautical miles visibility and 51% humidity. Tomorrow morning we'll see a low tide at 17 minutes to 10. 0.7 of a metre, but this afternoon, yes, it's got that wintry feel to it. I think everybody's keen to get home and get the heater on, and it could be a soup night or a nachos night tonight.
0: Right. Oh, what about fruit crumble, Dave? Are you a fan of a fruit crumble for dessert?
3: I'm not really into desserts, but, well, I just had a character back from Tasmania this morning, and he said at one of the farmers markets that he visited, they had these apple pies down there that were about 3 inches thick, and they had thin slices of apple, and in between each layer they had some apricot. So yeah, that got the mouth watering, but yeah, apple crumble. What would you have with ice cream or hot custard?
0: Ice cream would be the preference, but I won't say no to some hot custard as well, Dave. Let's be honest. We're going to get a chef's guide to doing that really well at home in the next few minutes. But thank you very much, Dave.
3: All right, see ya.
0: Good to chat with you, Dave Anderson, there down at the beach. Apple crumble on the agenda shortly.
4: Weather.
0: Or any kind of fruit crumble, to be honest. Doing it well at home. Now, in terms of your weather this afternoon, mostly sunny, light winds. Right now, it's 15 in Merriwar and Scone. Cessnock, Lake Macquarie, Nobbies, Singleton and Williamtown at 16. Tocal 17, Maitland's on 18. Tomorrow looks mostly sunny, some areas of frost and the chance of some fog to start with. Maybe some showers along the coast later in the day tomorrow. Other than that, it should be pretty dry. Cool when you wake up again, though. Temperatures between 1 and 5 to start out with and reaching up around the same maximum temperatures that we've seen today. Thursday, high chance of showers about the Lower Hunter. Medium chance elsewhere. Temperatures as high as 17 for Thursday. Friday, up around 18 with some morning fog, bit of cloud, and maybe some showers along the coastal fringe.
4: Traffic.
0: Bronwyn Martins at the TMC. Hello, Bron.
5: Hello, Jenny. The traffic building in the usual spots around the Hunter at the moment. So Main Road through Glendale is busy westbound. There's some queuing too along Newcastle Link Road through Cameron Park on the approach to Minmay Road. Nothing out of the ordinary for this time of the afternoon. And the usual delays down the Pacific Highway through Tomago to Hickson Bridge. In the Upper Hunter, there is some slow southbound traffic down the New England Highway through McDougall's Hill to Singleton. To the public transport, trains running pretty much to time on the Central Coast and Newcastle Line and Hunter Line. You can also check the latest using a transport app or transportnsw.info, and the traffic information is at livetraffic.com.
0: Thanks very much, Bron. Bronwyn Martin there from the TMC. You'll hear from her again in an hour. Thank you very much to a person on my text line saying Dave Anderson absolutely hit the nail on the head with the sky cloud formation. It looks like snake skin. It's very cool, you say. Well, I can't see much. I can't see much in my studio. I'll do what I can to have a little look in the next few minutes. If you've got a photo, send it through. Love to see it. I'm imagining a very thin, mottled kind of look in the sky. What kind of cloud is that? Maybe Tom Saunders will know. We'll see what we can find out as we go through the afternoon together. Thank you very much for your text on the clouds. And John's in Belmont was listening into that conversation about people moving into Lake Macquarie from capital cities. We were talking a bit about some of the challenges that come with having people move in, job creation, services, that kind of thing. John at Belmont's worried about some of the types of development that he's seeing in Lake Macquarie, specifically around his area of Belmont, says that starting to see awful blocks of flats, in John's words, McMansions. John says no early morning sunshine on the lake, no traffic infrastructure upgrades. They're wrecking it. John, thank you very much. Is there a way to do it better? What do you reckon? How would you do it? Let me know. 0487 99 1233 and 1300 33 1233. How would you like a lovely bowl of fruit crumble? Some ice cream, some custard on the side. How do we make a great crumble? How can you play with the flavours like a chef? We're going to get into that in a couple of minutes from now. Here's Tom's Diner.

0: Tom's Diner. 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

0: sweet, soft fruit topped with a crunchy crumble. Perfect after dinner, I think, on a winter's night. Don't forget the ice cream. How can we make the fruit crumble like a chef in our home kitchens? Nathan Cooper is here, Hunter Valley chef, to talk you through it all. Hi, Nathan.
1: Hi, Jenny.
0: Let's start with the basics. What do we need to make a great fruit crumble?
1: Basically, all you really need is a nice fruit, like an apple or a pear, lightly spiced, lightly sweetened with a bit of sugar, and then just a classic crumble mixture over the top, and that's really quite as simple as it gets, you know.
0: Talk me through the crumble. What are we doing to make a traditional crumble recipe?
1: Right. So I have been using the same crumble recipe for over 20 years. Mm. It's Stephanie Alexander's. I think it's fantastic. And it's as simple as 100 grams of flour, plain, 60 grams of diced cold butter. I use salted because it's always nice to sort of balance out the sweetness with a touch of salt. And I find if you use salted butter, it just helps doing that without sort of having to think about it at all.
0: Mm-hmm.
1: A quarter of a cup of brown sugar, a teaspoon of ginger powder,
0: ooh,
1: and a teaspoon of baking powder. So I mix the sugar and the two powders together, and then I quickly just rub the plain flour and the diced butter together, and then once that's nice and crumbly and you've got sort of big chunks, it's kind of nicer to do this one by hand than just putting it through the food processor, because it's really easy to make that into a quick powder.
0: Mm-hmm.
1: And then I just sort of fold that sort of sugar and the powder mixture through it, and then it's basically ready to go. You could sit that in the fridge for a week and just pop it over the top of your fruit. And if you wanted to cheat and do it really quickly, you could, you know, strain it off a tin of apple and peach, touch of caster sugar and a bit of cinnamon through that, and then you've got a really quick, easy dessert. No one will really be able to tell the difference.
0: Ooh,
1: that you've done that.
0: Ah.
1: It's just super quick. And, you know, it's not typically how I would do it for a restaurant, but, like, you know, at home,
0: yeah,
1: it's such a quick, easy little hack to get a dessert up in 10 minutes.
0: Would you drain out the tinned fruit?
1: Yeah, I drain the syrup out and
0: yep,
1: just get rid of that.
0: Add some sugar, some cinnamon.
1: And then just tiny little hit of caster sugar just to give it a light sweetness.
0: Mm-hmm.
1: Or you could put a bit of maple syrup, honey, or a reduced apple juice if you've got that. But like, if you're going to be quick about it, I'd sort of probably just add a nice caramelized sort of maple syrup over the top. It'd be fantastic.
0: Okay. I have done crumble before that's involved rolled oats. Is that not traditional, or is that something that you'd ever give a go, Nathan?
1: Oh, it's definitely something you can do. And, you know, I was going to sort of say that, you know, you could add any sort of addition to that crumble recipe that you like, you know. So I quite often will sort of fold shredded coconut through it, or put a handful of pumpkin seeds or sunflower seeds, or, you know, some almonds through it and just like blitz them up lightly, you know, just to give you that additional crunch. I have done recipes in the past where you would get some muesli and add a scoop of that to the mixture and then just sort of fold that through so you've got that texture. But if you were going to do that, I would probably just pick out any of your dried fruits, because they will go black and they won't be very pleasant.
0: Yeah, that won't be nice. They'll be like little rocks, won't they, when you try to bite into them.
1: Exactly. Burnt sugar rocks.
0: Yeah, yeah. Okay, not pleasant. So, okay, so that's our crumble. In terms of the fruit, if we're going to make our own, you mentioned it's really just spiced and sweetened fruit. If we've got the time, would we? Are we peeling some apples, cooking them down in a saucepan, something like that, as we do that sweetening and spicing kind of process?
1: Exactly. So I usually start off with like a pinch of sugar, butter, and then I lightly caramelize that. And whilst you're peeling the your apples or your pears, just sort of cut them up into big chunks. So I'd say probably about 5 or 6 quarters out of each half of the apple or the pear, depending on what it is and how big they are. You know, they can be quite a large sort of variance in the size.
0: Mm-hmm.
1: And then just cut out the center, take that seed out, and then just dice them up into big chunks, because you want it. It's a rustic, you know, beautiful dish, so you don't have to get too carried away with, you know, cutting it up all finely. You know, you don't want that. And then I just sort of stew that down in the fry pan or the pot until it sort of starts to go translucent, but there's a touch of of bite to it, because you're going to give it another 20 to sort of 30 minutes in the oven, depending on your oven.
0: Yeah, you don't want mush, right?
1: No, that's right. And then, you know, if you're going to add berries, I would just use frozen berries. They're a bit cheaper and it's less work.
0: Okay.
1: And they hold together better. So just as you're layering your apple or your pear mixture into your baking dish or your muffin tins or your Dariel molds or however you want to serve it, basically, I mix in, say, some frozen vanilla strawberries or something like that. You know, you just get a bit of vanilla syrup and toss it through a pan last minute with your strawberries or your blueberries or whatever you're using, you know. And then that's when I would sort of add some spice to it. So I would typically use cinnamon or cardamom. They're my sort of two favorite kind of spices to add to your crumble.
0: Okay.
1: And
0: Nathan, you've got a gluten-free version too. What can we do for the gluten-free folks that love the fruit crumble?
1: Oh, absolutely. So I just use that same basic recipe for everything. But what I sort of tend to do is I will use 50 grams of gluten-free flour and I mix that in with 50 grams of almond meal. So what that does is it makes it a bit lighter, a bit nuttier. So gluten-free flour can sort of tend to be a bit heavy. And by just going 50-50 with the almond meal and the plain flour is something that I've found that works really well, especially in this crumble. I think that's the first time I sort of started doing that as well. And it just gives you this beautiful, nutty, light, crunchy sort of crumble over the top, which, you know, you wouldn't be able to tell the difference if I subbed it out. And that's when I think, you know, gluten-free cooking is great, when you can't sort of tell the difference between using a regular flour, and I just find that that helps to keep it nice and light.
0: Okay, Nathan, so we've got our fruit, we've got our crumble on top, we're putting it back, we're putting it in the oven to kind of do its thing and all come together. Where's the sweet spot in terms of heat for that? Because we want the crumble to be a bit crispy but not burn, right?
1: Exactly. So I probably wouldn't go over 200. I'd sort of 180 to 200, again, depending on your oven, you know if it cooks hot or not. And then just give it sort of 20 to about 28, 30 minutes max.
0: Okay.
1: And, you know, if you're having it for dessert, you know, you can just put it in the oven as you're, you know, serving up your main course and, you know, maybe set a 25-minute timer and come back and check it out. Or you could even sort of pull it out before you were going to sit down for your main course and just sit it on the stovetop, and that's going to stay nice and warm, you know, and it'll just sort of be probably be perfect temperature, you know, 45 minutes later.
0: Yeah, it might even thicken a little bit,
1: Yeah, and it kind of does set a bit, so it's easier to sort of scoop out and just hold form on your plate or in your bowl.
0: I've got a text from here from someone who says you can't beat rhubarb. Have you ever done it with rhubarb, Nathan?
1: Absolutely. That's a classic example. Apple, rhubarb, vanilla, you know, it's just such a great winter classic, you know.
0: Love
1: it's just got that nice tart earthiness, which sort of cuts the sort of sweetness and the crunch. So
0: and I feel
1: that
0: like
1: going to be one of...
0: I feel like everyone's got a friend that's got some rhubarb, you know, that they want to share.
1: Absolutely. Yeah. There's some about 20 metres away from me in the garden at the moment. So
0: fantastic. Yeah. And that colour, beautiful. Oh, thanks for talking fruit crumble with me, Nathan. It's a weekend project for me to get that one out, but I think this could be the weekend for it. It's been lovely to talk to you, as always, on a Tuesday. Thanks very much.
1: Thanks, Jenny.
0: Thanks, Nathan Cooper, Hunter Valley chef, giving you the lowdown on making a great fruit crumble at your house. Thank you for your cloud photos. You have delivered. Lisa from Countdown, hello. Lisa's been at the supermarket doing some shopping, I think. Lisa sent me a photo of these snakeskin clouds. Yes. Okay. Snakeskin is a great way of describing it. Little puffs of cloud all densely packed together. And some of them even look like they've got lines running through them, right? Alan and Tracy in Elibana. Yeah, wow. Yours have got beautiful lines running through. Thank you very much. And Katrina in Maryland is enjoying them as well with just a little bit of blue sky. It's like if you took cotton buds, you know, those little cotton puff bud things, and if you stuck them to a blue piece of cardboard really close together for a kid's project or something, but you can still see a bit of cardboard in between. Beautiful, beautiful photos. Thank you for helping me out. I cannot see them in such beautiful scenes as you have seen them. So I appreciate your texts. 0487 99 1233 if you want to get in touch.
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0: Your 4 o'clock news is coming up. But today's state budget, it's been a lot of information to take in. We are doing our best to share it with you. Funding for planning for a new entertainment centre in Newcastle, among other things. But today's state budget also includes increased funding for domestic and family violence services across New South Wales. Now, you might recall I spoke to Mary Spora from Upper Hunter Homeless Support just Friday of last week, and she told me it's something that the Hunter Domestic and Family Violence Consortium were urgently calling out for, this kind of increased funding. There's $184 million that's been allocated over the next 4 years to six frontline and domestic family violence programs, a 50% increase in core funding. Here's Jodie Harrison. She's the Minister for the Prevention of Domestic Violence and Sexual Assault. She's also the member for Charlestown.
4: We have heard very clearly from the sector, from the services, that they are really stretched, that more and more people are coming to ask for support each and every day. This landmark investment from the Men's Labor Government of $184 million over 4 years for services will provide support for women and children as they leave violence, and it'll also really stabilise our workforce, our domestic and family violence workforce. We hear that the workforce is working really, really hard, providing the best possible service they can, best possible support they can for victims, survivors of domestic and family violence.

0: They're working really, really hard, but they need additional support, and that's exactly what this $184 million does. What it will do is it will stabilise the workforce. It'll back in the work that we've been doing over the last 4 years to stop the violence before it starts, to hold perpetrators to account, to have the strongest possible laws in New South Wales to say that domestic and family violence is not okay.
1: That's Jodie Harrison, the Minister for the Prevention of Domestic Violence and Sexual Assault. Charlestown MP there on the increase in today's budget for domestic and family violence services. Now, Delia Donovan is the CEO of Domestic Violence New South Wales. She has spoken today and welcomed that increased funding.
2: We also acknowledge the extraordinary work of the domestic and family violence sector, who turn up every day to respond to domestic and family violence. As mentioned by the Treasurer in his speech, you know, goodwill is not a good funding model, and that is something that this announcement deals with today. For too long, these services have carried the burden of underinvestment through unpaid hours, fundraising, and doing whatever it takes to keep people safe. Today's investment recognises both the value of that work and the need to sustain it. Importantly, today recognises victim survivors. Their courage, expertise and lived experience must continue to drive reform across the sector.
1: That's Delia Donovan there, the CEO of Domestic Violence New South Wales, welcoming that increased funding, 50% increase in core funding for domestic and family violence services in New South Wales, something our local services and those further afield have been calling out for. Keep an ear on the news for more on that. The 4 o'clock news is actually only a moment away now, and we'll keep that look at the budget going after the news. Plans for a new entertainment centre in Newcastle. How much of a game changer would a new entertainment centre be? We'll take a closer look at that. The City of Newcastle has welcomed today's announcement that there's some funding to look at plans for the new entertainment centre. They say it would be also a conference centre that would be designed to host international entertainment acts, as well as a home for professional basketball and netball franchises. They say it would be called Newcastle Arena, would be a 12,000-seat facility in the immediate north of Hunter Stadium in that area. But we'll find out more on what that can bring to the Hunter after the news, as well as a contingency fund provides some funding at a future date to support the Tomago aluminium smelted deal. Does that take some of the pressure off there? And bike riders, do you worry about leaving your bike chained up in public? There are calls for more secure bike parking in our region. More on that to come.
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4: 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Have we done any lip reading analysis?
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6: Story with ABC News. Cheaper transport is among one of the big ticket items in today's state budget, which the opposition has labelled as lacking vision. Rhiannon Solomon Marin reports.
7: In his final budget before voters head to the polls, New South Wales Treasurer Daniel Mookey has unveiled several cost of living sweeteners amid a tough economic climate.
8: We're going to go to the next election asking for a mandate to continue to build a state working families can afford.
7: Drivers will get a $100 discount on their car registration, public transport fares will be frozen, and a weekly cap on tolls is being lowered for the next 12 months. But Shadow Treasurer Scott Farlow says this financial blueprint does little to stimulate the economy in the long term.
9: It's a budget that has no ambition. It's a budget that doesn't have a growth plan.
7: The latest budget has posted a $2.3 billion deficit, but the Treasurer predicts we'll see a surplus next year to the tune of around $1.1 billion.
6: Federal opposition leader Angus Taylor says the coalition will fight hard to scrap or repeal the government's tax changes. The government has secured a deal with the Greens, which will see its changes to capital gains tax and negative gearing pass through Parliament. Mr. Taylor says his party will campaign against the changes every day between now and the next election.
10: My personal KPI is to get rid of these toxic taxes and to go one step further, which is to reduce income taxes for all Australians. And that's what our tax back guarantee will do. Labor's plan is to keep increasing them.
6: Peak bodies for occupational speech and physiotherapists say a freeze on what they charge NDIS participants will make it harder for people to access their services. More from National Disability Affairs reporter Naz Campanella.
11: Each year, the agency that runs the NDIS outlines the prices providers can charge participants. The hourly rates for psychology services has risen from $233 to $253, while dietitian rates have been reduced by $10 to around

0: around $178 an hour. The amounts occupational speech and physiotherapists can charge have remained the same at around $190 an hour. Therapists providing these services in remote areas can charge more. Those allied health bodies say the price freeze means more providers will exit the market. There will be fewer therapy sessions and longer waiting times for services.
1: Alleged war criminal and Victoria Cross recipient Ben Robert Smith will no longer attend an event at the Australian War Memorial tonight. The veteran had his bail conditions varied last week to attend the official opening of Anzac Hall in Canberra. He's facing five counts of war crimes murder charges he denies. The War Memorial has confirmed Mr. Robert Smith will not be at the event, but would not provide a reason. A senior University of Wollongong staff member has repeatedly acknowledged conflicts, perceived conflicts and biases in recruitment processes which are under scrutiny by the ICAC while maintaining those appointed were selected on merit. Kelly Fuller reports.
2: Deputy University Secretary Lucinda Wright continued giving evidence as the inquiry examined the recruitment of several former University of Sydney colleagues into governance roles at UOW. Ms. Wright accepted there would certainly be a perceived conflict arising from some of those relationships and said broader disclosures may have been appropriate. However, she maintained the appointments were justified by the candidate's calibre. The inquiry also heard Ms. Wright received assistance from former Chief Governance Officer Alyssa White when applying for her own role, including advice to beef up her CV and interview questions. The inquiry continues.
1: Farming groups have welcomed the decision to approve the continued use of the controversial chemical paraquat. The chemical regulator has announced its long-awaited decision after an extensive review. It's determined that paraquat could still be used with significant restrictions, including lower application rates. Grain Producers Australia spokesperson Andrew Wiedemann says it's a win for growers.
3: Farmers have relied on this solely in some cases now trying to manage resistance around the use of glyphosate as well. So, yeah, look, it's a good outcome.
1: Algeria has come from a goal down to beat Jordan 2-1 in their men's World Cup group game in San Francisco. Earlier, Norway beat Senegal 3-2, Argentina defeated Austria 2-0, and France had a 3-0 win over Iraq. Meanwhile, English football club Queen's Park Rangers has been announced as the new owner of the Central Coast Mariners. QPR takes over 6 months after former owner Mike Charlesworth handed back the club's licence, but it has only bought the men's team and the club's academy, leaving the future of the women's A-League team in doubt. Dry and partly cloudy across the state this afternoon, apart from the chance of some showers along the coastal fringe on the Alps and the far southern slopes. Partly cloudy in Sydney, a sunny day tomorrow, but there's the chance of a late shower or two with a top of 19, and then showers on Thursday with a top of 18. ABC News at 4:05.
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5: You're with Jenny Marchant.
6: Afternoon. A new entertainment centre in Newcastle. What would that deliver for the Hunter? We'll take a look at that next with money in today's state budget for planning for that project. It's among a range of projects that might interest you in the Hunter. We'll dig down a little deeper in a moment. And bike riders, do you worry about leaving your bike out in public, even if it's got a chain around it? It's got that lock there. There is a campaign underway to get more secure places to leave bikes in the Hunter, particularly around our train stations. Is bike security an issue for you? Have you had anything tampered with, taken, despite it being chained up? Would having more secure places to leave your bike at the train station motivate you to take public transport more often? You can let me know. 0487 99 1233. The idea that you could ride the bike to the train station, pop it into a locker or a locked up shed for the day and then jump on the train, off you go, rather than leaving it at the train station, risking somebody interfering with it during the day or taking it, or lugging it onto the train, into the office, out of the office, onto the train, back out on the way home at the end of the day, perhaps. How secure are bikes around the Hunter? Do we need more secure parking spots for them? Interested to know what you reckon. 0487 99 1233 and 1300 33 1233 on an afternoon with some pretty spectacular clouds around the Hunter. Or have they cleared away? I reckon there's still a bit of it around. If you're seeing the lovely clouds, Dave Anderson described it as being like a snake skin. Lisa and others agreeing on the text line. If you haven't been able to take a little look outside yet. Might not be too late. Pop your head out, see what you can see. No major problems to slow you down on our roads. Be safe if you're driving and looking up at the clouds, of course. If there's anything, though, that pops up out of the ordinary, we will let you know about it here. In the meantime, you can call or text. Let us know what you're seeing.
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6: 7 past 4 now. $14 million in today's budget to progress planning and development of the Broadmeadow Precinct and Newcastle Entertainment Centre. It's in there among money for local schools, roads and hospitals, as well as funding for the Tomago Aluminium Smelter. Certainly a varied bag for residents of the Hunter when it comes to this state budget. Alice Thompson is here, the CEO of the Committee for the Hunter. Good afternoon, Alice.
7: Good afternoon, Jenny. And yes, the clouds still are there. It's looking beautiful, and I think they'll only improve as the sun gets a little bit lower in the sky.
6: Oh, yeah, let's hope we get some beautiful colours as the sun goes down. That would be a nice way to send off Tuesday. Alice, generally speaking, before we drill down into some of these particular items in the budget, in the big picture generally, is it a positive budget for our region?
7: Well, it is a positive budget. I mean, it's largely one focused on managing growth, affordability, both of the New South Wales government and for families alike, and essential services. I suppose the test for the Hunter is whether this budget does enough to shape growth rather than just respond to it and secure the region's next phase of economic development and transformation. But there are some really positive announcements in there, clearly some planning work, and we'll look at what that looks like after the election as well.
6: Yeah, that is interesting to see how the election comes into play here. Before we step into that realm, let's talk about the $14 million for Broadmeadow Precinct and Newcastle Entertainment Centre. It is funding for planning, let me get the words right, to progress planning and development of the Broadmeadow Precinct and the Newcastle Entertainment Centre. How much of a difference can that make?
7: Yeah, we've consistently advocated for Broadmeadow. It's Australia's largest urban renewal and most exciting urban renewal opportunity, and also a new entertainment and event centre. So that positive, like the planning funding in the budget, it really is positive. It's not the end point, but it certainly will maintain momentum on this significant opportunity. And look, I know we do like to jump to the capital and the infrastructure, but it's really important to get that planning right on these projects. So we see those steps ahead of us. So yeah, congratulating the New South Wales government. They've heard from the region loud and clear, and we see this step forward.
6: Help us understand the impact of a new entertainment centre as far as you see it, Alice, because, I think about the sporting games I could see there, the concerts that I might see there, and how old and outdated the current facility is. But what are the benefits beyond, you know, maybe attracting some big names to come and play and perform in the Hunter?
7: I think we can just start with bringing it up to standards expected of quite a large modern population and economy. And, you know, you're right, it is resembling a bit like a hangar out there, and it's really just not fit for purpose and was always temporary. So, again, really good to see that planning happen. But why it's so important is, notwithstanding, we do deserve better and it's old and we do want to attract those big name acts as well, is that it really anchors that entire Broadmeadow precinct. It sort of sets the tone and the vibe for it being a major destination into its own right. When you couple that with federal government budget announcements and movements to smack a high-speed rail station into that, again, we're really seeing an area that should evolve less as lovable neighbourhood and more as the biggest growth opportunity in Australia. So again, good to see the state government get behind this, taking those modest but important sensible planning steps. I suspect that any marquee announcements around a new entertainment centre will, you know, it's quite rare that you would actually see that this close up to a budget into an election. Those announcements are generally held back. But again, this is absolutely the right step and this work needs to be done in order to get that bright, shiny, new entertainment centre that we all want and deserve.
6: Alice Thompson is with me, CEO of the Committee for the Hunter. In this budget, the government talks about support for a deal for Tomago Aluminium. As we know, the federal and state governments have been in discussion for a deal to support Tomago Aluminium financially.

0: into the future, facing very high energy costs and really causing questions about its future in our region. So in terms of this budget, the state government's including it in a $1.1 billion contingency fund, which also includes, the Great Western Highway shark mitigation and other things. So we don't have a dollar amount here, but we do have a commitment of sorts from the state government. How helpful is this?
1: Well, it's a commitment. No, not a commitment of sorts. It is a commitment. So, again, that's a really positive step forward, and to see that in black and white in the budget papers there. Exactly how that turns out, of course, subject to negotiations with Tomago and the Commonwealth Government, but that is a very firm commitment. Our feedback and advocacy has essentially been sorted out, but don't horse trade that over, I suppose, broader policy and reform issues, including GST cut across states and territories of Australia. That's no reason to hold back. Just get in there and make this happen.
0: Mm. I know, Alice Thompson, that funding to advocate and work towards more international routes at Newcastle Airport is certainly something that Committee for the Hunter wanted to see leading into this. I've not seen any mention of that in this budget. Has the airport missed out?
1: Yeah, I think that's really the test that I was looking for in the budget. You know, looking for that evidence that government understands our stories, that it shares our long-term ambition, and it's prepared to back and partner in delivering it. Newcastle Airport really is one of those clearest examples. Infrastructure's in place. The next stage is activation, securing those international routes, which will help grow tourism, trade, defence, investment opportunities for both the region and the state. Again, this was actually one of the biggest ticket items that we had presented in our budget submission, and it's the kind of thing, if it is in there, that we would expect to see an announcement closer to the election. But really, we should be looking for more than a collection of that ad hoc, you know, pre-election kind of announcements. It really is that evidence that government understands our story and is going to back our growth.
0: So are you hopeful, reading into that, are you hopeful that in the lead up to the election we'll see some kind of commitment from the government, the opposition or both in terms of funding to incentivise international routes at Newcastle Airport?
1: We will advocate to anyone, and I think the proof will be in the pudding as we get into that election contest. It is going to be up there in our top priorities, where we are testing any incoming government or indeed any candidate on their understanding of the importance of and a commitment to getting on with it. So we really don't know.
0: Yeah, you raised the issue before of, you know, is the state government shaping growth in the state, not just responding to it? Is there more that you would have liked to have seen done to shape that growth as opposed to respond, as you put it?
1: Mm. Look, I've worked in government, and I think it's always, you're always a bit on the defensive, aren't you? You put out a budget, everyone looks for the big ticket items, even though really there's a lot of work in the budget, just keeping services going, keeping infrastructure up with growth and the renewal that really is required there. So I do think that there are some really positive announcements and things that we need to acknowledge on the New South Wales government. We've seen announcements around health and the John Hunter Hospital, stormwater infrastructure, more than 100 additional bus services across the Hunter, practical investments that respond to growing communities and immediate needs. Probably one of the strongest aspects of the budget was the investment in schools in places like Chisholm, Huntly, Maitland. Like, that's really sort of our growth belt, the nappy belt of the Hunter. Now, schools are among the most difficult pieces of infrastructure to retrofit into a place once the growth has occurred. What we're seeing here statewide and in the Hunter is that the hard decisions have actually been made and tackled by the government, and projects are moving forward.
0: Mm, okay. I will look forward to having more conversations about it with you and others, including the Minister for the Hunter, who'll be here after 5 o'clock. Before I let you go, Alice Thompson, the nappy belt. Tell me more about this. I've never heard it referred to in that way.
1: Maybe it reflects. So I grew up in a place called Canberra, of course, mm-hmm. and in the western suburbs there, when you were basically just surrounded by paddock and bush. And, of course, Tuggeranong grew, big growth area, and that was affectionately known as the Nappy Belt, because that's where the families go and live. But what the difference is between a place like Canberra and a place like this sort of middle rung of growth here is that the social and the stormwater infrastructure, the schools and the health infrastructure was planned with growth. So what we see here is major catch up, and we can't underestimate what that task looks like, particularly in a place like the Hunter. And I understand it's been a very long time, decades, since a brand new school was built out of really those, you know, out near Maitland and East Maitland in that area. So again,

really expensive, really hard to do, but government has made the hard decisions. Still, we are a community and an economy that's in transformation. You know, we're powering the state's economy today, including through resources, including through energy generation. And we're also going into really one of the biggest structural adjustments, economic adjustments that we see in Australia. So our needs aren't just keep your head above water. Our needs are really looking at securing that growth, that

0: our communities through this change, certainly not going backwards.
1: Okay, interesting times ahead. Alice Thompson, thank you very much.
0: Thanks, Jenny.
1: Alice Thompson there, Chief Executive of the Committee for the Hunter. The nappy belt, have you ever heard it referred to in those terms? Not a phrase that I've come across before. At 18 past four, we had a text earlier from Jeff who wanted to know whether the budget brought with it any increase to taxes, for instance, land tax, stamp duty and so on. We have done a little bit of hunting around to see what we can find for you, Jeff. Not a lot of reference in the budget papers thus far. There's a reference to a 0.5% land tax early payment discount where the full amount's paid before the notice of assessment due date. The ABC article up at abc.net.au/news refers to the dampened housing market, meaning the government will collect $5.3 billion less in stamp duty and $3 billion less land tax than it had expected. We'll keep shuffling through all the papers for you, Jeff. Just landed this afternoon, but in the meantime, there's more analysis at abc.net.au/news.
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2: When it impacts you,
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2: 12:33, ABC Newcastle.
1: Do we need more secure places for bikes in the Hunter? You can let me know what you think. Here's Boom Crash Opera, Get Out of the House.

0: Movement is campaigning for bike lockers and bike sheds around the Hunter. Nev Jones is the president. Hi, Nev.
1: Hi, Jenny. How are you?
0: Well, thank you. Why do we need more bike lockers and sheds?
1: Yeah, well, as you alluded to, walking and riding your bike to a train station helps increase the sort of catchment area of that train station. And so, yeah, riding to your train station rather than driving, you can get a place, hopefully, right next to the train station, and then on your way to work without having to take your bike necessarily to work as well. And so, it basically improves access to the train station. The gap is potential lack of, you know, modern secure bike parking.
0: Mm. Do we have many of these bike lockers and sheds around already?
1: The Hunter region only has 6 bike lockers, which are like a metal box that people can rent. And, there's 4 of those at Morisset and 2 at Maitland.
0: And that's it?
1: Correct, yeah, compared to well over 800 in the Sydney and Greater Sydney area.
0: Okay, right. So we've got a couple, but you think we need more. Where would you like to see them?
1: Well, certainly lockers at the smaller stations, but for the larger stations like our, you know, Broadmeadow, the Interchange, Cardiff, Fassifern, an option of a bike shed, which is like a secure metal cage, in essence, which you can access with your Opal card. And inside there, there's typically the ones in Sydney that there's, you know, 20 to 50 sort of places for locking up your bike inside the shed.
0: Right, okay. So the sheds are free, I think, are they, as opposed to the lockers that you rent? But the payoff is maybe like slightly less secure because anyone can get in, I guess, with a Opal card?
1: Yeah, slightly less secure, but they're, you know, typically there's CCTV coverage, as well as I'd imagine there's an audit trail of who accessed the shed at what time. So, you do have some traceability over who's used their Opal card to access the shed.
0: What kind of difference do you think these bike sheds and lockers would make around the Hunter?
1: Look, I think a huge difference. Again, it comes back to that increasing the catchment area of the station. So most people, you know, if they're comfortable riding a bike, a 10-minute bike ride, gets you a 3 to 4 kilometre radius. So, you know, you can quickly hop on your bike, ride 10 minutes to the station, leave your bike right by the platform almost, and you're on your way. For example, I often have to travel to Sydney for work for a day trip. And, Broadmeadow's got the most frequent service to Sydney, so it would hugely benefit me just being able to do that, for example.
0: Why not just lock your bike up, in a regular bike parking station out the front of the train station, for instance?
1: Yes, and look, there are bike racks, bike hoops available at many of the stations, maybe 5 places or so. But unfortunately, there is stories of people, thieves, having access to your bike, being able to. Some people don't always lock up their bike in the best fashion, so you might return to your bike and it's missing its front wheel, for example. Sometimes people even steal the saddles off a bike. Yes, essentially thieves have access to your bike, even though it's secured to the locker, the rack. And unfortunately, even in places like the UK, seeing things like thieves turning up with battery-powered angle grinders and grinding through a lock or a cable to steal the whole bike.
0: Right. So a bike lock's really no guarantee. Bike lock's not a guarantee that it'll be there when you get home from work on the train later in the day. Rightio. Yeah. Nev Jones is with me from the Newcastle Cycleways Movement. As we talk bike lockers and bike sheds, you're welcome to join in the conversation if this is something that you've identified in your life, 0487 99 1233. So, Nev, you're pretty keen to see more go in around the Hunter. Have you had any discussions with the government, the transport authorities, the people in charge here?
1: We haven't as yet. The plan is to get our community involved in making submissions to the Transport for New South Wales. They have a web page where you can submit your name, phone number, station, and whether you'd like a locker or shed at that location. And Transport for New South Wales on their website claim that they listen to community input when they're planning where the next facilities will be installed. And so, we're keen to see Novocastrians make plenty of submissions And then we can follow up with Transport for New South Wales to say, here's the demand, please fulfil.
0: It's an interesting conversation, Nev. I'll look forward to seeing whether we see more of these bike sheds and bike lockers come in around the Hunter. Thanks for talking to me today.
1: No worries. Thanks, Jenny.
0: Thank you, Nev Jones, President of the Newcastle Cycleways Movement. What do you think? 0487 99 1233. Would you feel okay leaving your bike chained up at a train station during the day without the shed or the locker? As is the situation a lot of train stations right now. How secure, here's the question really, how secure in your experience are bikes with a lock in the Hunter? Do you come back to them and they're just as you left them, or are there issues there? Interested to know what your experiences have been. 0487 99 1233 1300 33 1233. I've got a nifty bike with a battery on it. Would not leave that at my train station during the day. Have chained it up, though, I think pretty comprehensively at various spots in my local community as I get out and about with the kids. We maybe pop into a shop or a certain event or something. Bikes chained up around the Hunter. How secure are they in your experience? 0487 99 1233 to send me a text and 1300 33 1233 to give me a call. What do you think about that news around the Central Coast Mariners? Did you hear there's a new owner for the Mariners men's A-League team, Queen's Park Rangers, English football team, but it's only bought the men's team and the club academy. So where does that leave the women is the big question right now, something our reporters are looking into on your behalf. I know we have a bit of a love-hate relationship with the Mariners, but, a strong rivalry benefits us all, doesn't it? And on the state budget and on the state government, including support for Tomago Aluminium Smelter and a bit of a contingency fund, an unspecified amount in a contingency fund, we've had a statement come through from the Electrical Trades Union saying that they're happy about that. It sends a strong signal in their opinion on jobs, manufacturing and energy security. They're saying while the budget doesn't yet include a specific funding allocation, it represents, in their view, a significant acknowledgement of the role of Tomago in our state's economy, manufacturing sector, energy system. They say that the challenge is now turning that commitment into a long-term plan that gives workers, their families and the broader community certainty. We'll have more on that to come through the next hour and a half here on 1233 Drive. Carly Cook's got the news headlines though. Hello, Carly.
2: Afternoon, Jenny. And looking more at the budget, funding to fast-track a new entertainment centre at Broadmeadow, money for the future of Tomago and road improvements are among the Hunter region's budget highlights. $14 million for more planning for the Broadmeadow precinct is included, while Treasury says it's prepared to put money forward to keep Rio Tinto's Tomago smelter open, but an exact figure wasn't revealed. The CEO of Lake Macquarie Council says work still needs to be done to ensure employment opportunities are in line with its expanding population. The Regional Movers Index ranks Lake Macquarie as the fifth most popular migration destination from capital cities. Police have arrested a 34-year-old man in connection to an alleged $200,000 drug bust at a Lake Macquarie storage shed. Officers allegedly seized 1.4 kilograms of methamphetamine from a Bennett's Green storage unit. An English football club, Queen's Park Rangers, has been announced as the new owner of the Central Coast Mariners men's A-League team. The company has only bought the men's team and the club's academy, leaving the future of the women's A-League team in doubt. It's unfortunate. Good for the men and the juniors, but not so good for the women.
0: So what happens now? Do you seek a separate buyer for the women's team?
2: It looks that way. Mm. I think they're investigating that. Hopefully they can keep the team afloat, but
0: yeah,
2: it could mean the loss of a women's team.
0: Well, we don't want that.
2: But we don't want that to happen.
0: No. So. I see there's a great write-up online. Our reporters on the Central Coast, Sarah Forster and Emma Simkin, all over that. If you want to read a little bit more about today's developments, leaving the women's Mariners without a buyer, but the men's and the academy all sorted. Carly, thank you very much.
2: Thank you.
0: Carly Cook there from the 1233 ABC Newcastle newsroom. Thank you for your texts on bikes and whether or not they are safe just to be left chained up. But just left in a bike parking rack, for instance, in the Hunter. Well, Dale at Stockton says grinders are already in use throughout Newcastle. How are people discreetly using grinders? Maybe I don't know enough about the technology. Well, let's say I don't know enough about the technology, Dale. How are you discreetly using a grinder to get through a bike lock to steal a bike? I'm not asking for a how-to guide on how to steal a bike, but I am just asking that question. Of a grinder does not sound like something you'd get out in public if you wanted to steal a bike, right? Anyone aware of how this happens? Somebody else here reckons bike sheds, bike lockers at train stations is a great move to get more people out of their cars and into more active transport. You say it decreases the need for parking, improves health, and creates a sense of community. Thank you, bike sheds, bike lockers at train stations. But along the way, Nev there from Newcastle Cycleways Movement saying, yeah, bikes do get mucked around with in the Hunter, stealing maybe the wheel, stealing the saddle. What's the point, first of all, other than ruining someone's day? And yeah, even apparently, says Dale, grinders being used to get through those bike chains. What are you seeing, and what steps do you go to protect your bike? Don't want it to get nicked. 0487 99 1233 if you want to send me a text on that, or you can call me. It's 1300 33 1233.
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0: Bronwyn Martin's here from the TMC. 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
4: Hello, Jenny. Through Tomago, the traffic is building down the Pacific Highway to Hexham Bridge and onto the New England Highway through Taro. Tomago Road also looking fairly congested westbound as you head towards the highway. Through New Lambton Heights and Charlestown, there has been some fairly heavy traffic down Lookout Road and Charlestown Road for the past half hour or so. That is starting to free up slowly. The traffic's still heavy in both directions along Hillsborough Road through Hillsborough, through Cameron Park. Newcastle Link Road is slow going westbound on the approach to Minmay Road. In East Maitland, there's been a car and motorcycle crash on Law Street at King Street. So emergency services are responding to that crash, so just take care through there. And on the approach to Singleton, there are delays down the New England Highway. Back of the queue is around Ricks Creek at the moment. To the public transport and the trains, pretty much to time on the Central Coast and Newcastle line and Hunter line. You can also check the latest using a transport app or transportnsw.info. And for the traffic information, head to livetraffic.com.
0: Thank you, Bron. We'll talk again in an hour from now. Bronwyn Martin there from the Transport Management Centre. In terms of the weather this afternoon, well, we did have some snakeskin clouds, as they were being described to me. Less visible in that striking pattern now than they were maybe an hour or so ago, at least out my window. Just light winds for the remainder of your Tuesday. Tomorrow looks pretty sunny. It'll be a cold start again once you get up and about between 1 and 5 around the Hunter tomorrow morning. Medium chance of showers along the coast later in the day tomorrow. High chance of showers in the lower Hunter on Thursday with the medium chance elsewhere, and high chance of showers along the coastal fringe, medium chance elsewhere for Friday, with temperatures staying in the mid to high teens really over those next few days. But Tom Saunders, he knows better than me on exactly how that forecast might affect your life and how that'll play out over the next couple of days. He'll pop in before, well, about 10 to 5, let you know how things are looking.
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6: I attempted to work as a barman once and I kind of lied my way into the job pretending to have experience, but then I couldn't understand what anybody was ordering.
3: 12:33. ABC Newcastle.
0: Yeah, Kylie Morris and Paul Culliver both giving away tickets to see the Waitress musical in Sydney. So if you're keen, make sure you're listening in to Kylie in mornings and Paul in brekkie. 23 to 5 now. Jay says, why are we now talking about bike lockers? We should have had them years ago in Newcastle stations. Well, we don't. From what I understand, we only have a couple at Morisset and a couple in Maitland. Do we need more? What do you reckon? And what is the status of a bike that is left chained up but left all day out in the open at a train station? How does that go down in your part of the Hunter? I am interested to know. Happy International Women in Engineering Day. What a day for it. We have seen a huge push in the last decade or so to encourage more women into engineering. And yet today, International Women in Engineering Day, a report's out showing we could definitely use more women in engineering and work harder to retain those that are there through some of the challenges that can pop up in a person's career, in a person's life. So how are things playing out in the Hunter? And what is it like being women in engineering? We are going to find out in the next couple of minutes. Hope you can stay with me for that. But here's Prince, Stone.

Boom Crash Opera, get out of the house. It's 22 past four. I'm Jenny March and this is 1233 Drive. What would it take for you to swap from driving to getting public transport or even riding your bike more? Would a secure place to leave a bike at your local train station help? The Newcastle Cycleways move.

0: That's Prince with Stone on your Tuesday afternoon, 12:33 drive. Now, you're probably aware that there's been a lot of effort to encourage more girls and women to pursue STEM and engineering degrees, training, and into those jobs. But is that working? It is International Women in Engineering Day today. So what better time to put the spotlight on the experiences of women in the engineering industry and some of the challenges they can face? Engineers Australia hosted an event here in Newcastle today to mark the day, to celebrate the work people are doing in the Hunter. Anna Giacomini is a professor of civil engineering at the University of Newcastle, also the co-founder of HunterWise, a group dedicated to promoting and supporting girls and women in STEM. Good afternoon, Professor.
1: Good afternoon,
0: and happy,
1: everyone.
0: Happy International Women in Engineering Day. Quite a mouthful, but a happy day nonetheless.
1: Thank you. It's a wonderful day we have to celebrate today.
0: Yeah. How do you think a day like today makes a difference for women in engineering?
1: We need to make a difference. We need to continue to make a difference. Today was an excellent opportunity to meet a number of wonderful women in engineering, actually. And it's really interesting. The results that the meeting and the report that has been recently published on from Engineers Australia is quite important. We found out that actually there are the 50% of the engineering workforce that is still underutilized. And we needed to make a change. We needed to make a cultural shift to be able to encourage, but also to retain this workforce. It is so important to have a better diversity because this produces a better constructive, productive environment for everyone, not just for the female engineers involved.
0: Underutilized workforce, what is that and how does that play out in terms of women in engineering?
1: We have a number of female qualified engineers who are not utilized in the workforce. It means that we have engineers in place, but they are not having opportunities and place where they can actually demonstrate their capability. And the workforce is so much more valuable and so much more productive where there is diversity. And this has been demonstrated by the research. So we need really to find a way to facilitate their presence. So some of the results in the report have shown that one of the main barriers, for example, is related to mid-career female engineers because they go through hard time when they started to build a family or when they started, to build their career in what is this in the mid phase of their progress in their path, in their career growth. So we need to find better ways to retain. And this is where the employer can really find better ways to support this career and to utilize better the moments where they can spend their time in the workforce.
0: Is there anything to suggest, Professor Giacomini, that the challenges for women in that mid-career phase and maybe a time of their life where they're starting a family, raising little children, is there anything different in engineering to other careers? Because we do have, paid parental leave and some of those provisions. I wonder whether there's anything different about engineering in that sense.
1: I think the main difference is the cultural difference. We think that working in engineering is really only working in the field or could be extremely, demanding from a female perspective. But actually, every work is demanding. Every job is demanding. So it's more about really making this cultural shift that make everyone understand that female qualified engineers can produce and can work at very high level as much as a man engineer qualified. So the fact that they require for some part of their career to work only part-time doesn't mean that they are effective and constructive and they work at very quite high level.
0: How do we, and this is the, the million-dollar question, they would say, 2 million, shall we account for inflation? How do we, do you have a view on how we bring about that cultural change?
1: I think we needed to continue to work in the pipelines. I mean, even the numbers, the fact that we have a huge number of female qualified engineers that are born overseas. So we are trying to increase the numbers, but the problems and the challenges are because we also do not have enough numbers in the young generation that is coming up. And we need to improve the pipeline. And this is where initiatives like HunterWise need to continue to work, but also to maintain this encouragement, this inspiration of the young generation. And we can't do that by ourselves. HunterWise is fantastic, but we need to work together with the employers, with the student advisors, with the teachers, with the families. The cultural shift should become from an integrated and coordinated work from all these parties that needs to demonstrate to the girls that working in engineer as a female is fantastic.
0: What do we miss out on? What do we miss out on if we don't get the girls and moving into that career, and we don't get the women in that career working to their full ability? What's the problem with that?
1: We are missing out on important perspectives. The research shows that when we have diversity in the workforce, everyone works better, is more productive, and also the results at much more at higher levels. So we need really to be able to pass this message, not just to the families, to the girls, to the work employer, but to the community. It should be a change in the perspective and change in the idea that a female qualified engineer is not as productive or not such as efficient as a man. So, yes, we have families. Yes, we will have children. But, I mean, families have children, not just female. Mm. The fact that we have children should be equally as well shared in terms of responsibilities within the family, no matter what its gender is.
0: Mm. Professor Anna Giacomini is with me from the School of Engineering at the University of Newcastle. She's also a co-founder of the HunterWise group that encouraging girls to pursue STEM and engineering. Professor, engineering, when we say that word, a lot of people don't even know what that involves. You know, I think of problem solving, broadly speaking, but is there a bit of an issue there in knowing what engineering really is and what it actually involves in terms of, you

0: you know, the many and varied jobs in engineering?
1: Oh, there are different disciplines, and you're right. Problem solving is what we define the engineering job. But the application of this problem solving is in different areas. Could be mechanical engineering, could be civil engineering, could be environment, chemical engineering. So there are different areas where solving and using the knowledge and the skill set that we learn through the studies and through the experience that we build during the career allowed us to solve effectively a problem. And also the fact that we can constructively do brainstorming and finding different ways to solve a problem is very important. So I think that the engineer is problem solving for real problem, for improving the quality of the life in of every direction that we move.
0: Gosh, we still have a way to go by the sounds of it, Professor Giacomini, but I hope events like today take us even closer to where we want to be. I look forward to catching up on that again in the future. Thank you very much.
1: Thank you. Thank you to you all. Have a good afternoon.
0: You too, Professor Anna Giacomini, School of Engineering at the University of Newcastle and co-founder of HunterWise. 11 to 5 now on 1233 ABC Newcastle Drive. What is on the way and what are these snakeskin-looking clouds that we've just been seeing over the Hunter? We'll see if Tom Saunders can provide the answers for us, ABC meteorologist. He'll pop in the next couple of minutes with your local news bulletin on the way at 5. Now, it's State Budget Day. If you're just joining me, there's a little bit in it to discuss, and we'll do that after 5 o'clock with the Minister for the Hunter. But we have $14 million to progress planning and development of the Broadmeadow Precinct and Newcastle Entertainment Centre. That has very much been welcomed by City of Newcastle, that is excited to see, you know, how soon we can see delivery of that huge project of a new entertainment centre. The council says it would be known as Newcastle Arena, would be 12,000 seats, would be to the north of Hunter Stadium there, would host international acts as well as a home for professional basketball and netball franchises, as well as convention centres and so on. So $14 million for Broadmeadow and planning for the entertainment centre, although I see council pointing out that we need in the realm of $484 million to construct that. So what happens from here? We will find out more on that, as well as to what's next for the workers at Tomago, with the state government setting aside some money to support Tomago Aluminium Smelter in a contingency fund, an unspecified amount of money at this stage, which is kind of what the Treasurer, well, is what the Treasurer flagged for us yesterday, that the amount needed wasn't known yet. So what we have today is a commitment to spending some of a $1.1 billion contingency fund towards supporting Tomago Aluminium. When will we see a deal done on that, among the questions that I'm keen to put to the Minister for the Hunter, Yasmin Catley, after the 5 o'clock news? Stay with me for that. Let's, in a moment, check out what's happening with the weather.
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0: Tom Saunders is here, ABC meteorologist. Hello, Tom.
5: Jenny, hello.
0: Hey, the types of clouds that we see in the sky, does that fall under meteorology, weather forecasting? Can I chuck you a question about some clouds in the Hunter?
5: Yes, it's definitely meteorology.
0: Love it. Thank you. I didn't know if there was a specific field for the study of clouds.
5: There probably is, but I think it's fair to say it's in the realm of meteorology.
0: We have had clouds that have been described to me by multiple people, and they've sent me photos. I agree, great way to describe it. Snakeskin looking clouds over the Hunter this afternoon. So really fluffy, but light, but tightly packed together. But you can still see little bits of blue sky.
5: Kind of like a jigsaw.
0: Yeah, like a jigsaw. What
5: sounds like Alto Cirrus.
0: Oh. Okay.
5: Yes. So we do have some jet stream cloud, so high cloud that's been coming in from the west. And if it's in the pattern that you're describing, Alto Cirrus would be the way to go.
0: Does that tell us anything in particular about the weather that, I mean, I guess you're going to tell me the forecast anyway, but does the Alto Cirrus cloud tell us anything in particular?

0: It's just high cloud. It's thin high cloud. It's made out of ice crystals. Mm-hmm. And it basically tells you that there is some kind of weather system to the west. Not a lot of details just from the cloud about what that is. Mm-hmm. Obviously, we can work out what it is using other means. But it's a sign that there could be thicker cloud on the way.
1: Okay. Right. Alto Cirrus cloud, for anyone who wants to look it up. So that's what's going on with the cloud in the sky. Tell us a little bit more about what the actual observations are telling us today, Tom.
0: Yeah, I think I've given you the wrong cloud. I quickly Googled it.
1: Oh.
0: Clouds are not my specialty. Let's just go with Cirrus and forget the Alto.
1: Okay.
0: But it's a type of Cirrus based on the pattern.
1: Okay.
0: Well, yes, what are we talking about? The weather,
1: yeah.
0: Yes.
1: Yeah, what are the observations telling you about today?
0: Yeah, well, it was cold last night. Nobby's Head dropped to 9. That was 1 below average. It was frosty for the Upper Hunter. Scone, 0.2 degrees. Mm-hmm. And that was the coldest minimum so far this year for Scone. That's definitely cold enough for a ground frost. Mm-hmm. Now, today was mostly sunny, but then that high cloud arrived later in the afternoon. We hit 17 at Nobby's Head. That's 1 below average. Not particularly exciting, but it was the coldest day so far this year because obviously it's been a pretty warm start to winter. Now, tonight will be cold. There'll be areas of frost and fog for the inland. Tomorrow will be mostly sunny, but there will be a slow turn to more southerly winds later. And as a result, there's a medium chance of showers just along the coastal fringe, but most likely in the evening. So it's basically a dry day, perhaps a couple of showers just brushing the beaches later tomorrow. Mm-hmm. Now, we're looking at a temperature range, Newcastle, 6 to 19 degrees, Maitland, 3 to 19, and Scone, 1 to 17. Then those onshore winds, they're going to continue for the rest of the week. So Thursday, high chance of showers for the Lower Hunter, medium chance elsewhere. A top of 18 for Newcastle, 16 for the Upper Hunter. Friday, high chance of showers for the coastal fringe, medium chance elsewhere, 19 in Newcastle, 17 for the Upper Hunter. Saturday, still the chance of showers, 18 to 16. Sunday, chance of showers, tops around 17 to 18, and more showers are likely early next week. So what's happening from a synoptic point of view is there's a very strong high, slow moving, that's going to be moving across southeast Australia to the south of us, the centre, because winds blow anti-clockwise around highs. We're going to be stuck with onshore winds for an extended spell, and that's why the showers on the forecast.
1: Okay. All right. But not heaps in it, right? I mean, when we talk showers, I never get my hopes up too much.
0: Well, look, generally no, but Thursday, the modelling actually shows there could be some moderate falls around on Thursday.
1: Okay.
0: So, well, look, it wouldn't surprise me if some coastal areas picked up 20 millimetres on Thursday.
1: Okay. All right. Tom, alto cumulus, could that be it?
0: Yeah, look, that's the same pattern.
1: Yeah.
0: It's just that we're talking about high clouds, so yeah. Cirrus.
1: Uh-huh. Cirrocumulus? Don't know. They were brilliant clouds. They were lovely clouds.
0: I think that's it. I think you've got it. I think it's cirrocumulus because cumulus meaning like those puffy shapes, and that's what you're seeing.
1: Mm-hmm.
0: You're seeing lots of them, and the cirro part means high.
1: Yes.
0: So high cumulus. All right,
1: okay.
0: I think you've got it.
1: Cirrocumulus. All right. We'll land on that. Tom, great to chat with you today. We'll talk again tomorrow.
0: Thanks, Jenny.
1: Thanks. Tom Saunders there, ABC meteorologist. Your local news is coming up at 5. You'll want to be listening in for that. Beyond that, I'll be right back with you. We'll take a closer look at that state budget that's come out today and what it brings for us in the Hunter. When will we see a new entertainment centre built? What can we expect for funding for Tomago? Unspecified amount in a contingency fund. You're going to hear from the Minister for the Hunter after the news. And there's going to be a longer inquiry into the federal government's proposed changes to the NDIS. This is after Labor and the Greens did a deal today that involved support for the government's tax changes. What does it all mean for people on the NDIS? We will consider that. Here's Kate Bush, though, taking us towards the news.

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3: ABC News, good afternoon. I'm Carly Cook. The New South Wales Treasurer has handed down his fourth and final economic blueprint before voters head to the polls next year. Rhiannon Solomon-Marin reports.
4: For the next 12 months, road tolls will be capped at $50 a week, opal fares won't go up, and drivers will get a $100 discount on their next car rego. But opposition leader Kelly Sloan says this state budget delivers little long-term solutions to the cost of living crunch.
5: Handouts won't be an answer.
4: The state government had flagged a departure from the traditional pre-election cash splash as global economic uncertainty encourages caution. But there's been fewer expenses spared on frontline domestic violence services, with more than $184 million to go to six crisis programs, a move that's been welcomed by DV charity boss Kelly Lamb.
6: What's been announced here today is like a warm blanket.
4: The budget deficit has risen to $2.3 billion, but a return to surplus has been flagged for next financial year.
3: Funding to help fast-track a new entertainment centre, contingency money for Tomago Aluminium, health and road improvements are amongst the Hunter Region budget highlights. Bridget Murphy has more.
7: The long-touted Broadmeadow precinct will include a new entertainment centre, with the budget setting aside $14 million for more planning. Treasury said it's prepared to put money forward to keep Rio Tinto's Tomago smelter open, but an exact figure wasn't included, with any bailout set to be negotiated with the Commonwealth. $8 million will go to Energy Co for Phase 1 of the Regional Corridors Upgrade Program between Muswellbrook and Armidale, and $59 million on a Newcastle Port Logistics Precinct to optimise the delivery of renewable components like wind turbine parts. $1 million has been set aside to plan for a new paediatric oncology unit at the John Hunter Hospital.
3: Committee for the Hunter CEO Alice Thompson has welcomed funds to kickstart planning for a new entertainment centre. She says the funds are one of the first steps in bringing the Broadmeadow precinct to life.
8: Why it's so important is, notwithstanding we do deserve better and it's old and we do want to attract those big name actors well, is that it really anchors that entire Broadmeadow precinct. It sort of sets the tone and the vibe for it being a major destination into its own right.
3: The Greens have struck a deal with the federal government, which will see Labor's tax overhaul pass through Parliament. Isabella Tolhurst reports.
9: The Greens announced it will support the government's changes to the capital gains tax.

0: talks and negative gearing after weeks of negotiations. The minor party says it secured several amendments to the bill, including preventing self-managed super funds borrowing to purchase investment properties. It's also secured a longer inquiry into the proposed NDIS changes, but says it still won't support that bill. Prime Minister Anthony Albanese says he expects the Coalition and One Nation to oppose the tax measures.
1: And continue in their race to the bottom to see who can be more anti-aspirational, more anti-worker.
0: The tax bill will pass within the next fortnight.
2: Lake Macquarie Council says work still needs to be done to ensure employment opportunities are in line with its expanding population. The Regional Movers Index ranks Lake Macquarie as the fifth most popular migration destination from capital cities. CEO Tony Farrell says with coal mining set to wind down operations in coming years, other industries need to be supported.
3: Is that reduces and we transition away from the carbon economy, as people call it, we need to find new opportunities for jobs so people that want to move to the area can work here, can have long and fulfilling careers.
2: Police have arrested a 34-year-old man in connection to an alleged $200,000 drug bust at a Lake Macquarie storage shed. Officers allegedly seized 1.4 kilograms of methamphetamine from a Bennett's Green storage unit last Thursday. Peter Charles Ninnis was arrested at a Belmont North home yesterday and charged with supply of prohibited drug greater than a large commercial quantity. In court today, Ninnis did not apply for bail and it was formally refused. To sport, the Newcastle Knights will welcome back key players Kalen Ponga and Dylan Lucas for Sunday's home clash with the West Tigers. Ponga and Lucas were rested last round after State of Origin Game 2. Fletcher Sharp shifts back to the halves while Jermaine McEwen returns to the second row after serving a one-match suspension. Ponga says he's feeling fresh and can't wait to get back on the field with his teammates.
4: It was a two-day turnaround. I did want to play. I actually put up pretty good, but I think the smart thing was probably not to play me. And look, as a competitor, you never want to miss games. You always want to sort of have your say on the outcome. And like I said, it wasn't the most enjoyable sort of end to the game. It was a bit stressful, but to rest me was probably the smart decision, and deal as well.
2: That's the latest ABC News.
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7: Afternoon. Those clouds have got some colour on them as the sun goes down. Erin, thank you for your text. Looks like you are somewhere around the new bypass, inner city bypass there. Erin says, whatever these clouds are called, yes, we couldn't quite land on it with Tom Saunders before the news, whatever they're called, they look pretty at New Lambton right now, making the traffic more bearable around the John Hunter Hospital. Erin, thank you very much. That bypass due to be open by the end of the year, I think, isn't it? Bring it on. Will it make much difference to you, Erin? Hopefully it'll make your trip home a little faster on days like today. 5:06, plans for an entertainment centre, support for Tomago. In a moment, we'll take a closer look at the state budget and what it brings for those of us living in the Hunter. The Minister for the Hunter will be here. And an inquiry into the government's NDIS reforms has been extended. Its final report was due to be released today, but was pushed back after a deal was struck today between Labor and the Greens. So is this extended inquiry just the thing that people living with disability, people on the NDIS would like to see here, or does it continue uncertainty? Well, we'll take a look at that before 5:30 as well. Hope you can stay with me for it here on 1233 Drive.
8: When it's on the agenda.
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7: On your Tuesday, it is lovely to be with you around the Hunter. Now, as you've been hearing, the state budget's been handed down today. Drivers will get a $100 discount on their next car registration payment. Other items that might jump out to you include a 50% increase in funding for frontline domestic violence services, something our local services have very much been crying out for these last few years. There's also an unspecified amount of money for a deal at Tomago Aluminium Smelter, as well as planning for a new entertainment centre in Newcastle. Let's get into the details for our region with the Minister for the Hunter, Yasmin. Good afternoon, Minister.
11: Oh, good afternoon, Jenny. Good to be with you.
7: Thank you. $14 million for planning and development for the Broadmeadow Precinct and a new entertainment centre.

0: How far will that progress the work that's happening there?
1: Well, venues had sought that funding and had asked me to advocate for that so as we can do that really detailed design work and also prepare the tender documents that will be required for the future build or the further build. So that is exactly what has been delivered today. This is work that had to be done before it can progress any further. So we've now secured that $14 million to get that work done. And can I say, this is great news, and I'm really excited about this, and I know people in the region will be too. And it's a strong demonstration of the government's commitment to the precinct and also the fact that this government, and with all its local members, we absolutely back the region, and we're now putting our money where our mouth is.
0: So in 12 months from now, with that $14 million funding, will we be ready to go on an EOI, on detailed plans for what it will look like? Where are we, say, in 12 months from now?
1: Well, Jenny, venues will take carriage of all of that. I'm not going to put a time frame on it, but I'm hopeful that it's before 12 months that we might be able to see what these detailed plans look like and that we're starting to move forward.
0: City of Newcastle has said we need to keep momentum going now by securing the $484 million needed to construct Newcastle Arena, as they're calling it. Will the state government pay for that?
1: Yes, of course. As we know, that is what happens with our stadiums and our entertainment centres in New South Wales.
0: Okay.
1: Through venues.
0: Okay. So money today to progress planning and development. There's a little comment here from the Property Council saying that we really need to, in precincts like Broadmeadow, move beyond planning into delivery at scale if we're serious about unlocking housing and jobs. How long till we see actual delivery of projects in Broadmeadow?
1: Well, this is the first piece of the puzzle that needs to be moved, and that is exactly why myself and Labor colleagues in the Hunter advocated so vehemently that to get this money, because we have to be able to, the area where the current entertainment centre is, the PCYC and the basketball courts, all of those areas there are earmarked, of course, for residential development. But we can't do anything unless they all have homes to go to. We have a responsibility to make sure that, because they're all critically important for the region. I mean, we can't not be without a PCYC. We can't not be without a basketball stadium. And we absolutely need our entertainment precinct and our entertainment centre. And we want world-class facilities for all of these things, and that is what we are working towards. But this is the first piece of the puzzle. Without doing this, nothing happens.
0: Okay, so the new entertainment centre will be the first project delivered in that new Broadmeadow precinct?
1: Well, it's going to be, it's the first one now that we are going to start on real delivery of those detailed plans and, as I said to you earlier, putting together those tender documents. Now, ordinarily, Jenny, just for you and your listeners, those two things would happen separately and they would cost, different amounts of money at the time. But we're going to do them together side by side, which will save money, save time and deliver faster.
0: You must have a view, though, as the government of when you would like to see this delivered. Do you have a time frame on when you would like to see the new entertainment centre there and ready to go?
1: Have you met me, Jenny? I want everything to happen yesterday. But hey, we've got to get this work done, this detailed work. This is what venues have asked for. We've delivered it.
0: To another issue, there's $1.1 billion in contingency money that's been set aside for certain projects, which we're told includes the costs that the state government might contribute towards a deal on Tomago Aluminium Smelter. How much is the government prepared to add to the federal funds to support Tomago?
1: Well, the Treasurer's made it very clear that funds have been set aside, and he's also made it very clear that that's commercial in confidence, Jenny, so I won't be sharing that with you, but nice try. But what I can say is those 1,500 workers there, they are our main focus. They are the people that we know and their families that we know are very concerned about their future. But what I will say is that I applaud the Commonwealth Government and their commitment. They've been up here to Newcastle and they've made it crystal clear that they will support Tomago into the future. We are at the table with them. As is known, there is money in the budget and we will continue to work with them.
0: Those discussions are going well? These are fruitful conversations between the state and federal governments?
1: Well, they're conversations that everyone's around the table. It's also with the company as well. So and these are exactly the types of commercial conversations that you would expect, Jenny.
0: As you flagged,

0: Of course, workers are anxious. And it was late last year, I think, we saw the Prime Minister come and say that there would be a deal done to support Tomago. What is the holdup? Why haven't we done the deal yet?
1: Oh, well, those conversations are happening, Jenny. I mean, you know, as I say, these are commercial conversations, and everybody is at the table in good faith, working towards an outcome.
0: Has it taken longer than you would have liked to have seen, though?
1: Well, Jenny, you know, these are complex matters, and their licence isn't finishing until 2028. So, you know, this will take a bit of time, and we have to make sure we get this right. The 1,500 workers are what we absolutely have to concentrate on here. That's certainly our focus.
0: Okay, on to issues around health in the budget. Minister Catley, there's $1 million for the planning of new paediatric oncology services in the Hunter New England area. What's the government working towards there?
1: Well, obviously, it's important that we do have those paediatric services, but the investment in health is bigger than that. And I just want to give your listeners the opportunity to hear this. This budget has the biggest investment in health for the state than has ever been seen in this state. $10.3 billion increase over 4 years. That is massive. It will mean 9,000 more health workers and around 2,900 more planned surgeries every year. That is really, really important because that's right across the state.
0: And planning for
1: the budget locks in health infrastructure that we need. As you know, it's already been announced an extra $55 million for John Hunter, and that is on top of the $835 million that we had already invested. And that is so as we didn't have to cut anything. Costs have increased since we started that project, but we absolutely insisted on having a world-class facility there at John Hunter, which is absolutely deserved of the community for John Hunter, and that is on top of the $835 million that we had already invested. And that is so as we didn't have to cut anything. Costs have increased since we started that project, but we absolutely insisted on having a world-class facility there at John Hunter, which is absolutely deserved of the community.
0: Yeah.
1: And that is why we're not cutting corners. We're making sure that we have that world-class facility and we've added that extra money.
0: Yeah, the budget papers set out $890 million for John Hunter Health and Innovation. Does that include any of stage two of the John Hunter redevelopment?
1: No, it does not. It is for stage one build. And as I just described to you, that is because of the cost increase, blowouts, and we had to make up the shortfall. But instead of cutting things, we made up the shortfall, which was an extra $50 million.
0: Hunter New England Health, though, let us know September last year, I think, that they were waiting for stage two to be funded and endorsed. What's the hold up there?
1: Oh, well, stage two isn't funded at this point. We'll continue to work towards that, and we'll work with our federal counterparts to try to deliver that, Jenny.
0: Minister, if I could quickly move through a few projects that have been on the minds of people we've spoken to on ABC Newcastle the last few days, and indeed I've just had a text from Ian about this one saying there doesn't appear to be any money put aside for a future Cessnock rail link. In Ian's view, this is an important public transport link for this growing area, but no funding for that in today's budget. Is the government open to that in the future?
1: Well, I think we need to be very upfront with people. We actually don't own that rail line. That has been, it's privately owned. So the ownership situation has to be obviously sorted out before the state would be able to invest in that. So I think that there is an appetite, certainly from the local member, Clayton Barr. He's certainly advocating for better connectivity. And if that meets that, ambition, then he will certainly continue to advocate for that. But we don't own it. So we can't just tell people what to do with it. So I think we need to, put all our ducks in a row before we start making commitments such as that one.
0: Yeah, a lack of funding, though, suggests that you're not, planning or in discussions or negotiating at this point. Is that correct?
1: Well, look, the Transport Minister would be dealing with that, Jenny.
0: Okay. On the New Lambton land slip, we are waiting on news of support through the Reconstruction Authority for demolition in New Lambton, as well as more financial support for residents, and that's not included in this budget that we can see. Is there funding for that to support the people in New Lambton in the months ahead?
1: Well, look, the Reconstruction Authority is actually an authority that has funding in it. I can't tell you exactly how much is there, but we've put in an extraordinary amount of money, as have the federal government.

0: to be fair, because of all of our natural disasters. The minister has continually kept working with council in relation to this matter. I mean, that is just a desperate situation for those poor residents there, and I feel awfully sorry for them. You know, to have your home one day and then for it to be in this situation the next is just horrific. But the government will continue to work with council in relation to this, and I know the minister has been working with the local member, Jodie Harrison, and also working with those residents.
1: Okay, so there could well be funding for demolition or support of those residents, but that would come through Reconstruction Authority. Is it the case that we wouldn't expect to see that in the state budget?
0: Well, the Reconstruction Authority will look after that. That is why we've set it up, and that is its purpose. So they will determine what happens next.
1: The Committee for the Hunter has been calling for state government support to bring new international routes and investment to our airport, which is also not funded in this budget. Is the airport being overlooked by the state government?
0: Oh, you're kidding, aren't you, Jenny?
1: we're not getting the investment that the Committee for

0: reason
1: well, we're not getting the investment that the Committee for the Hunter wanted in this budget.
0: Sure. The reason that we have an international flight now is, or several international flights now, is because of the commitment from the state government. So we are absolutely invested in the airport. I meet with them regularly, and I honestly, I think that the airport is such a critical part of our region and is one of the, you know, the real hallmarks of success. We've only been in government for 3 years, and already we've been able to establish what we have in terms of these international flights. We will continue to work very closely with the airport. They know that they have our support and will continue to have that support.
1: Minister, thank you very much for covering those topics with me this afternoon. I appreciate it.
0: Oh, I've enjoyed it. Thanks, Jenny. Bye-bye.
1: Thank you. Yasmin Catley is the Minister for the Hunter and Swansea MP. Your comments coming through on the text line. Thank you for that. Ian made that comment around the Cessnock rail link, as you heard the Minister say. Well, it's owned by someone else. There's a long way to go there, and certainly doesn't appear to be any funding in this budget for planning discussions and so on, as I said. Lots of questions about basketball and entertainment centre. Thank you. Somebody here says perhaps the $14 million spent on consulting and planning fees could come up with a way to fit the new basketball stadium in the brand new Hunter Park sporting precinct rather than using land that's already heavily utilised, referring to the sporting fields across the road from Hunter Stadium proposed for the new basketball stadium. Katrina also saying, tell the minister we absolutely need a state-of-the-art basketball complex, just absolutely not at New Lambton, and we will fight to the end, says Katrina. Rob making similar comments. Can you please ask the minister, does she seriously think the proposed location for the new basketball centre is the best option? Rob, I'm sure we'll have more chances to get into that. Thank you very much for texting in. Sarah at New Lambton saying, does this mean we lose the showground? Sarah, parts of the showground is my understanding. There are some heritage listed buildings and things there that will stay, but parts of the showground set to change with housing and so on in the area. Let me track down more information about that and get it to you. But you can look it up. If you look up the Broadmeadow Precinct, there are some interactive maps. There are some, it breaks down Broadmeadow Precinct and the planning that's happening into different sections, including the showground, where you can have a good look there online through the New South Wales government, Sarah. And Greg's at Warners Bay says, great to see some state government money coming to the Hunter. I hope they have enough in the venue's New South Wales budget for a flag at Hunter Stadium so we can see which way the wind is blowing at night's games. Greg, I don't know enough about football to know how serious this issue is. Fill me in, please. Do we need a flag? Do they not have flags? And how important is wind direction? I mean, I know if you're kicking into the wind and so on, that's an issue. Do we need a flag at Hunter Stadium? Or are you pulling my leg? I can't tell. I honestly can't tell, Greg. 0487 99 1233 if you want to send me a text. If we do need a flag, we could. What's a flag going to cost us? $60? $70? We could chip in, couldn't we?
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3: Funky yeah. Tirade.
4: Yeah.
3: That's your next band right there.
4: Yeah. Oh, that's a good idea.
3: John O'Reilly and the Funky Tirade.
4: 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I might use that, Scott.
3: Yeah. It's all yours, mate.
4: I'd have to give you the royalties, mate.
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1: Some other big news that's come out today is that an overhaul of the National Disability Insurance Scheme, a report into that proposed overhaul, has been delayed until at least August. The Greens are pushing Labor for more protections for those affected by the proposed changes, and they've got an extension on the inquiry that's been running, which has heard from many people concerned about what it might mean for them on the NDIS. So this extension to the investigation into NDIS changes comes because Labor and the Greens struck a deal around supporting the government's legislation on tax reform. A deal has been done and announced there today. Meanwhile, in that state budget we've been talking about recently, there is almost $632 million over 5 years for the Thriving Kids program. That's about supporting children 8 years and under who are living with autism or developmental delay. Let's get into some of those issues with Dr. Martin Laverty, the CEO of Aruma, a disability service provider in the Hunter. Dr. Laverty was also part of the original campaign to establish the NDIS and was on its inaugural board. Good afternoon, Dr. Laverty.
7: G'day, Jenny.
1: An extension to the government's NDIS inquiry. Is that a good outcome in your view?
7: I think it'll provide opportunity for the government to now communicate

0: with those people in the NDIS about what the changes might be. And then in 8 weeks' time for the Parliament to pass changes that are in the best interests of the country. Because, Jenny, your listeners will know that the NDIS today costs twice as much than was ever intended. And if we are going to secure the NDIS to be here over the long term for those with the most permanent and significant disability, we need to see sensible changes to who's eligible for the NDIS and the types of supports that it funds. So I'm very pleased to hear that the government has allowed another 2 months to think through these changes. And when we get to mid-August, the disability community will have had a very reasonable opportunity to understand these changes and hopefully secure the future of the NDIS for those that need it the most.
1: What are some of the key points then, given that we now have longer than initially thought to inquire into these changes and its impact? What do we need to know over these coming weeks and learn and understand?
0: Well, at the moment, 93% of service providers operating under the NDIS are not registered. That was never intended, but the market has grown to 270,000 providers, but only 7% of those are registered. So the legislation is saying, in the years ahead, if you're receiving taxpayer funding to deliver support to people with disabilities as a service provider, you must register. We also know that the legislation is going to change the way in which eligibility to the NDIS is determined. And part of that goes to providing the Thriving Kids initiative outside of the NDIS for those children under the age of 8 with a mild to moderate disability for whom the NDIS was never really intended as their funding system. And as you've pointed out today, the New South Wales government has pledged $632 million over the next 5 years. That's $126 million each year to set up supports for children with mild to moderate autism or developmental delay to be delivered in centres that run playgroups or parent support or therapies within the school classroom, the childcare centre or the child's home. We think this is a great step forward. We commend the New South Wales government for being one of the first state governments around the country to commit that level of funding. But really importantly, it also helps take the pressure off the National Disability Insurance Scheme so that it will be financially sustainable in the years ahead as the legislation in the federal parliament is seeking to achieve.
1: So almost $632 million today in that, as you said, towards the Thriving Kids program. There have been concerns, though, that state governments won't be able to provide the same levels of support as the NDIS, and today's budget revealed an overall deficit, $2.3 billion. How do we get the balance right here for states that are saying, well, we can't necessarily provide the same kind of support that the federal government would through the NDIS?
0: Well, what we've seen, Jenny, in recent years is state governments exit services for children, particularly with mild to moderate autism. And they've entered the NDIS because it was the only funding stream around. But through that period, we've seen the access to therapy exceed what is understood as clinically and reasonable use. Thriving Kids is seeking to use the evidence about what types of interventions in which environment are going to have the best benefit for a child with a mild to moderate developmental delay or autism, but really importantly, to work with mum, dad or carer to set them up with the tools for a child to succeed. Now, not everyone is happy about these changes. And unfortunately, for the next few months, there's still going to be a lot of uncertainty, particularly across the Hunter. I'd like to be able to say to you today, we know exactly where the Thriving Kids programs are going to work, and we don't. But over the course of the next few months, we will start to see those decisions made because of the state budget being announced today about what services will be available in Newcastle and across the Hunter to those families that are going to benefit from them in the future.
1: We will look ahead to those announcements to hopefully provide some peace of mind, some certainty to people who I know would really like

0: like to have that kind of detail. Dr. Laverty, thanks very much for speaking to me today.
1: Pleasure as always, Jenny.
0: Thank you. Dr. Martin Laverty there, CEO of Aruma, a disability service provider with branches here in the Hunter. You're on 12:33 ABC Newcastle. It's 28 past six now. News headlines on the way after that. A deep dive into some great music. A little heads up that today Anthony Scully and I are looking for your best money song suggestions. That's on the way in the next half hour. There she was, just a

0: That's Manfred Mann, Dua Diddy. Carly Cook's here with the news headlines. Hello, Carly.
1: Afternoon, Jenny. Lots of budget stuff in the headlines this afternoon. Measures to lower the cost of transport have formed the centrepiece of this year's state budget. Drivers across New South Wales will see a $100 discount applied to their next car registration payment. More than $1 billion in contingency funding has been spared for projects that are still to be finalised, such as a bailout for the Tomago aluminium smelter. Committee for the Hunter CEO, Alice Thompson, has welcomed $14 million to kickstart planning for a new entertainment centre at Broadmeadow. She says the funds are one of the first steps in bringing the Broadmeadow precinct to life. The budget also includes close to $292 million to upgrade regional roads around renewable energy zones. And the Newcastle Knights will welcome back key players Kalen Ponga and Dylan Lucas for Sunday's home clash with the West Tigers. Ponga and Lucas were rested last round after State of Origin Game 2. Fletcher Sharp shifts back to the halves while Jermaine McEwen returns to the second row after serving a one-match suspension. There'll be more news at 6 o'clock.
0: Thank you very much. Carly Cook there from the 1233 ABC Newcastle newsroom. Somebody else here, Mark at Broadmeadow, concerned about the future of the showground, says what a tragedy it is that we're losing any of it. I walk into that farmer's market every Sunday and still think, wow, this is fantastic. I hope we're not losing that. So I went looking for a little bit more information about the showground to confirm in my mind that I was giving you the right information. And the Broadmeadow Place strategy that was adopted by City of Newcastle in March of last year refers to the showground area in a sub-precinct called Broadmeadow Park. And it says the key focus for that area is about increasing public access to open spaces so they're publicly accessible and usable outside of organised events. They say to do this, existing heritage items surrounding the showground will be retained and improved. They say that will celebrate the showground's history and contribution to Broadmeadow. They say that includes the retention of the show ring, the grand

0: stands and the gates. Continuing on in that precinct, they say that medium and high density residential development along Broadmeadow Road will interface with the showground ring area, locating new homes around the edge of high quality public open space, revitalised Styx Creek and within walking distance of Broadmeadow Station. So that's a little bit of information of what I can pull out for you about that showground area in Broadmeadow into the future. On 12:33 ABC Newcastle, let's check in on the roads.
1: Traffic.
0: Bronwyn Martins here from the TMC. Hi, Bron.
2: Hello, Jenny. Still seeing some heavy traffic through New Lambton Heights, so along Charlestown Road, around Cardiff Road, and Hillsborough Road is still fairly busy through Hillsborough as well. Westbound queuing, though, is slowly easing along Newcastle Link Road through Cameron Park, and heavy traffic on the Esplanade is also easing through Warners Bay. You're getting a good run down the Pacific Highway through Tomago to Hexham Bridge onto the New England Highway through Taro. No issues for the M1 at the moment either. In the Upper Hunter, on the approach to Singleton, though, there is still some slow traffic down the New England Highway from Ricks Creek. To the public transport, no major disruptions to the trains on the Central Coast to Newcastle line or Hunter line at the moment, but you can also check the latest using a transport app or transportnsw.info. And for the traffic information, head to lifetraffic.com.
0: Thanks very much, Bron. Have a good night.
2: Thank you, Jenny. You too.
0: Thanks. Bron Martin there from the TMC.
1: Weather.
0: Clear with light winds tonight. Tomorrow looks mostly sunny, maybe some frost and some patchy fog in the morning. Medium chance of showers about the coastal fringe, most likely in the evening tomorrow. So hopefully sunny ahead of that for you. Near zero chance of rain away from the coastal fringe. Tomorrow, temperature-wise, Newcastle, Maitland and Singleton expecting 19 at the top. Scone 17, top temperature. Cold mornings, because it was a chilly one this morning, wasn't it? Overnight temperatures will get down to between 1 and 5. So it could be frost in some areas when you wake up tomorrow morning. Could be as low as 1 degree. Thursday looks cloudy. There's the high chance of showers about the Lower Hunter, medium chance elsewhere. Could even be some moderate falls in among it, Tom Saunders was telling me. Temperature-wise, getting up around 17 on Thursday, 18 for Friday with a bit of cloud, high chance of showers on the coastal fringe, medium chance elsewhere, and then cloudy on Sunday. Median chance of showers through the morning and afternoon, light winds and maybe some fog around the Upper Hunter. Now, it's budget day. Money is on the mind. Lots of figures, lots of money-related projects being thrown around here this afternoon. So we figured, why not, as we turn our Tuesday evening attention to music and some of the great music that's been produced over the years, why not talk about money and music, bringing those two together? You know.

0: Music and money. What a beautiful combination coming together here on 1233 Drive this evening. I know there are lots of songs that talk about money because it is a rich vein for songwriters, isn't it? Money and the lack thereof, often. I want to know the very best songs about music, in your opinion, or maybe you can get creative and suggest to me some songs that aren't outright about money. Maybe you can get a bit clever with it. The ones that we wouldn't expect, you're very welcome to let me know about those too. 1300 33 1233 if you want to ring through with your suggestion. You can also text me 0487 99 1233. Money and music. Show me how great your taste in music is. Show me how clever you are in devising these music songs. We're going to get into it with Scully in the next few minutes.
1: Hello, Samantha Donovan here on PM at 6:05. Labor does a deal with the Greens to get its tax changes through the Parliament this week. Also, will anyone challenge Andy Burnham to be the UK's next Prime Minister? And Australians leaving the capital cities in record numbers for life in the regions.
2: We lived in a two-bedroom house with four kids in Fitzroy North. Moving here to a four-bedroom house that has two living spaces has been really good in a big outdoor area. Yeah, the kids really want a grass, so that's been really nice to be able to have some space.
1: I hope you'll join me for PM just after the 6 o'clock news.
0: Tomorrow morning, Paul Culliver's with you for breakfast. Hello, Paul.
3: Hello, Jenny.
0: We haven't had your breakfast order, by the way.
3: Well,
0: are we going to get your breakfast order this week?
3: That's a good question.
0: Week?
3: We haven't had yours yet either.
0: No.
3: This is our Waitress the Musical giveaway.
0: But I'm thinking about what I want. I'm looking at the menu.
3: We are going to get your order soon.
0: Mm.
3: Maybe tomorrow. Maybe Thursday.
0: Mm.
3: I don't think my breakfast order is going to feature. I don't know, maybe we'll sprinkle that in. So if people haven't heard, what we're doing is we're giving away a double pass to Waitress the Musical, which is going to be on in Sydney in August, plus a night's accommodation. And so we thought, well, if you want to go see Waitress the Musical, you need to be a waitress for our ABC Newcastle presenters who are all putting in their breakfast orders. Mm. It is breakfast radio after all. So every day this week, a different presenter gives their breakfast order. We haven't heard yours yet.
0: Mm.
3: We're getting everyone to write them down. These are all clues. And then basically the more you hear through the week, the more information you collect, the better stead you'll be in to compete on Friday.
0: Mm. And to be clear, on Friday, somebody delivers me breakfast. Is that how this works?
3: That's a good question. Yeah. The problem is that I have not put any strictures on anyone's orders. I've just said, go and tell me what your orders are. and they've been as outlandish as they like. They've all been pretty grounded so far.
0: Yeah.
3: See, I'm really someone who, if I was to put my order in, it might be, and maybe this will feature into the game, but I'll be like a bibimbap or something. Like, give me something that is not, don't give me the big breakfast. Don't just give me the classic smashed avo. Like, I want something that is unexpected for breakfast.
0: Mm-hmm.
3: That's my favorite thing. When it's a breakfast menu and you tell me this menu with a straight face tells me that is breakfast food, I'll believe you. I'll be like, sardines on toast. Well, you know, actually, sardines is not that uncommon.
0: No.
3: It went out of fashion. It's back into fashion,
0: yeah,
3: I think.
0: Yeah.
3: But anything like that, just chuck anything that's not the norm at me.
0: Like if you get to a hotel buffet and there's like cheese and crackers.
3: Yes.
0: Why not?
3: Oh my God.
0: Why not?
3: I've done a little bit of that recently.
0: That'll
3: be like the third visit. Mm. You do the scrambled eggs and the bacon and the mushrooms and everything first.
0: Fruit? No, you're not doing fruit.
3: Not aware of what that is.
0: okay.
3: Not on holiday.
0: Okay. Good. Good to know.
3: Second visit is the sweets, is the pancakes, it's the pastries, the muffin.
0: Oh, yeah, pastry.
3: And then third visit is like, a little bit of cheese and crackers.
0: Why not?
3: And then just go back to your room and sleep it off for the rest of the day.
0: No lunch required. fill yourself at the buffet. Okay, good. Well, we've had a great conversation about eating breakfast and the fact that I haven't ordered mine for Friday yet, but I look forward to that. What else do we need to know about your program tomorrow?
3: Well, obviously, as you've been doing a great job breaking down everything in the state budget and everything that's in it for the Hunter, we'll rake over that again with a fine-tooth comb and bring you any more sort of analysis, or sometimes, as we like to do, is the heck, how come this wasn't in here kind of questions.
0: Yeah.
3: So a bit of that tomorrow morning. And did you must have learned a language in school, right?
0: Japanese.
3: Did you?
0: Not very.
3: Have it left?
0: Not really. No.
3: Fair enough. I weirdly did Italian in primary school, then Indonesian in secondary school, I have very little of both of them left. How's this for a bit of left of centre, though? A school in the Hunter region is learning Swahili. So we've sent Larice Dixon along to try and learn a bit of Swahili herself. So maybe we'll learn a few words and find out why Swahili has been chosen as a uncommon in Australian schools, but pretty cool thing nonetheless.
0: Fabulous. Paul Culliver, thank you very much.
3: Thank you so much, Jenny.
0: Paul Culliver, tomorrow morning, 5:30.
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0: What are the best songs about money? Maybe it's right there in the title and lyrics like this one. Or maybe they're a bit more cryptic, the songs that come to mind for you. It's all in honour of the state budget. How could it not be? Anthony Scully is here, ABC producer and music lover. Hello, Scully.
1: Hello.
0: How pumped are you about the state budget today?
1: I'm trying to pay off my debt has me pumped up. It's like I'm like a tyre with a slow leak.
0: A bucket with a little hole in the bottom. Yes.
1: This budget night, so getting your finances in order should get you pumped.
0: Yes.
1: Or get your interest rates up.
0: As one might say.
1: In the topic.
0: Yeah. So you've got some songs to share. I've got some songs to share, but I do want to know the best money songs that are out there. If there's one that's, you know, a little bit out of left field, we're open to that too. I mean, Dire Straits, Money for Nothing immediately jumps into my mind and I love it. No money song conversation would be complete without it.
1: So many great songs about being broke.
0: Yes.
1: There's a Whitlam song. It only goes for 30 seconds or something. It's called Mum's Going Out. So he's talking about, I'll borrow 10 bucks, we'll go out drinking. And it's like, wow, 10 bucks. That wouldn't get you far these days.
0: the waitress I brought to you before in this segment spent all my birthday money on my phone bill kind of a situation for the waitress, which I've always loved. All right, so what are the best songs about music? 0487 99 1233. Text them in. You can call in as well, 1300 33 1233. Great songs about music. We'll try and sneak in a taste of as many as possible. But Scully, let's jump into yours. Tell me about the approach you've taken to this challenge.
1: Well, I think it's kind of, you know, when you're sort of telling people about, you know, trying to educate people, you need to give them a mental hook to hang things on. So I've kind of been thinking about, it's budget night, budgets are kind of things that you can use. I know that we've been, you know, adopting, there's a certain orange brand of banking card that is associated with a book that a guy put out.
0: There are various strategies and things, right?
1: There are strategies, and there's a strategy called the 50-30-20 rule. Have you heard of this one?
0: No, but I probably should.
1: So it's, you split your after-tax income into three strands and, yeah, you can use it to kind of, you know.
0: Yeah, okay, apportion
1: the
0: funds.
1: It's like a bucket system.
0: Okay, rightio.
1: It's a bucket system. So I've got some songs that we can play in and we can chat about.
0: Okay, rightio.
1: Your budget strategies.
0: Well, let's start with your first suggestion, Scully. How are we getting into a little bit of this one?
1: Just play it in.

0: Oh my god, it's so good. I just want to let it play, Scully.
1: I know, it's so good. Like,
0: so good.
1: 1987.
0: In Excess. Need You Tonight.
1: What the hell has that got to do with budget?
0: Go on, tell me.
1: Michael Hutchence said it best, I think, Jenny,
0: mm-hmm.
1: when he said, excuse me, I need you tonight because I'm not sleeping. Sleep is a non-discretionary need.
0: Oh.
1: Okay. It's essential for human survival.
0: Mm-hmm.
1: And in a budgetary sense, 50% of our income should go towards our needs.
0: Uh-huh.
1: Also known as essential costs we must pay to survive. So rent, mortgage, groceries, utilities, insurance,
0: oh.
1: minimum debt payments, everyday expenses, not negotiable. So, yeah, I think you should tell Michael to beat it because sleeping is a need that's not negotiable.
0: I thought you were talking about me laying awake at night going, ugh, where am I going to get all the money?
1: Well, there's that as well. Yeah, keeping you awake at night. If you adopt these tips, you don't need to. You will sleep peacefully because you'll know you've got your three buckets.
0: Can I point out, as we should, that any financial advice given by Anthony Scully is general in nature.
1: I've got a song and I was going to say that very thing.
0: Okay.
1: I was going to do, I think you should do this disclaimer up front.
0: Yeah.
1: But yeah, no.
0: Okay.
1: We'll do it at the end. Stick around.
0: Great songs about music. Scully's gone deep. He's taken a creative look at this, which I appreciate. What are your great songs about money, though? Text them in, call through 0487 99 1233 if you want to send us a text. Scully, your next song. Can I hit play?
1: Yep.

0: I'd forgotten how good that song is.
1: So good.
0: Mm.
2: And this, you'll remember this when you're doing your bucket system.
0: Really?
2: If you've got 50% of your budget goes towards your needs, right? These are about your wants.
0: Okay.
2: Right? 30% yes. of your wants.
0: Right.
2: Is where your income should. So you might want that diamonds on a ring of gold.
0: Uh-huh.
2: But what Bono does not say is that our lifestyle choices and non-essential spending should only be allocated to 30% of our spending budget.
0: Okay.
2: So while it might be nice to have diamonds on a ring of gold.
0: Yes.
2: Or stories remaining untold.
0: Yes.
2: Bear with me here.
0: Yes.
2: Your wants may need to take a line behind dining out, streaming subscriptions, hobbies, holidays, morning coffees. Get a splurge card.
0: Oh, okay. Right. Okay. Is this where we fit into your third song, Scully?
2: Sure. Why not?
0: Where is this coming into your financial strategy?
2: This has got nothing to do with splurge. This is the 20% of savings, right? So Tony Hadley, Spandau Ballet, talks about always believing in your soul. You've got the power to know. You're indestructible, always believing. You know why?
0: Why?
2: Because you are gold, Jenny.
0: Oh.
2: You are gold. Now, 20% of your income goes towards what do you think? It's not gold.
0: Fun stuff?
2: No.
0: Lunch?
2: Boring stuff.
0: Boring
2: savings.
0: Stuff. Oh, okay, fair enough.
2: Or that little pot of gold at the end of the rainbow.
0: Oh.
2: Savings are financial goals, rhymes with gold, and future security. We're talking emergency funds, extra debt repayments, super contributions, share investments.
0: Oh.
2: I'm reading this thinking that's like the pot of gold that you're chasing that you never reach.
0: Yes, indeed.
2: But this is what it says.
0: Indeed. Rightio.
2: So 20%, that's where it should be going.
0: Okay, budget, a budget in money, according to Anthony Scully. It's awfully clever of him. What have you got for me? Songs
2: what have you got?
0: About money.
2: What
0: well,
2: are your songs?
0: Okay. Scully, I cannot go past, as you said, a song about being broke. This one's from Flight of the Conchords.
3: Counting coins on the counter of the 7-Eleven from 6:15 till 6:45.

0: underpants. Check your mind, how to get so bad. What happened?
1: Inner City Pressure, Flight of the Conchords.
2: So funny.
1: I do love it.
2: It's very New Order. No, Pet Shop Boys.
1: Pet Shop Boys, yes. for sure. Yes. Jan's called from Cessnock. Hi, Jan.
3: Hi, how you going?
1: Good, thank you. What song comes to mind for you?
3: Oh, I like The Gambler. You know, like Kenny Rogers?
2: Oh, what a wise piece of advice.
1: Yeah, you got to know when to hold them, know when to fold them, right, Jan?
3: Yeah, and Mr. Albanese gets a nice big slice out of all that.
1: Okay. Jan, thank you very much. The Gambler. You got to know when to hold them, know when to fold them, know when to walk away. I don't think there's many financial experts that would advise you to go gambling with your money. Just want to say that up front.
2: Well, we were talking about... What, extra debt repayments? Not really, no. Share investments?
1: Gambling, not a great financial strategy.
2: Sell at the bottom of the market? No, buy at the bottom, sell at the top.
1: That's why we're not rich, Anthony right. Scully. Songs about money, what have you got in your collection, your favourites? 0487 99 1233. I brought you Inner City Pressure. I now present to you No Scrubs.

0: Scrub is a guy who thinks he's fly, Scully.
1: Yeah, it's like, pull up your socks, buddy.
0: Yeah.
1: You're not impressing anyone.
0: You're not impressing anyone. TLC, you know, not saying it's not all about the money, but that's got...
1: It's kind of in the same vein as Madonna's Material Girl,
0: mm-hmm.
1: isn't it?
0: Yes.
1: There's a song about money.
0: Material Girl,
1: bit
0: very
1: cynical,
0: much so.
1: Bit cynical, but...
0: I think
1: she was talking about
0: it.
1: Empowerment, wasn't she? She was like,
0: we're living in a material world, and I'm a material girl. There you go. She's embracing
1: some
0: it.
1: Some boys kiss me, some boys hug me. Some think they're okay, like hanging out the window, like TLC. What else does she say?
0: I don't know. I cannot tell you. Madonna, Material Girl in the mix. What have you got for us? Songs about money. 0487 99 1233. Oh, okay. Yes, we. I don't know how we got this far into the segment, Scully, without referencing ABBA yet. Must be funny in a rich man's world. Do you think they just rhymed money and funny? What's funny?
1: I think you might have something there.
0: I don't quite know where the funny is going in that one. Songs about money on the mind. Okay, Scully, so we've gone through your songs that involve elements of budgeting.
1: I've got one more.
0: What have you got for me?
1: I do have a... This is a bonus track because I did go over like my 50, 20, 30.
0: Yes.
1: I've gone over my budget for songs.
0: Yes.
1: But this is a bonus track. This is like a tax return for ideas. So the next song's by Queen and it's called Save Me.

0: I'm naked and I'm far from home. Is that what he says?
1: That's what he says.
0: Wow.
1: And I chose his song because we do need to clerk our naked budget advice in a disclaimer that this advice about finance and budgets is general in nature and you should seek your own independent financial advice. Or you could go to the moneysmart.gov.au website.
0: There you go. There you go.
1: Very useful indeed.
0: Some actual advice for you. 5 to 6 on 12:33 Drive. Songs about money on our mind here this afternoon with a few more minutes if you want to sneak one in.
1: I'm surprised people aren't ringing in. Like, you got Money by Pink Floyd.
0: Yes.
1: Which is a ripper.
0: With the ching, it's the classic, isn't it?
1: We'll have to do karaoke.
0: Karaoke, please. Can I nominate one of mine, which is well before my time, but every time I hear it, I'm going to sing it.

0: I mean, you've got to dance when you hear that, Scully.
1: Who is that?
0: It's Hall & Oates.
1: Oh, it is. I was just thinking, like, White Man's Overbite.
0: Yeah. Yeah, why not?
1: It's got a kind of disco stance.
0: In the same vein, Uptown Girl.
1: Oh, God, yes. But he's pumping himself up there. He's saying, look, I'm down here in the dirt and I'm punching above my league.
0: Look, I'm just reminded of when Homer
1: Simpson. Not really about money, though, is it?
0: Homer Simpson singing it as a protest song in one of the episodes of The Simpsons. Couple of suggestions coming through. Millionaire by Dr. Hook. Are you familiar with this one, Anthony Scully?
1: Oh, probably.
0: You'd have to
1: hum me a few bars.
0: I'm not a Dr. Hook aficionado.
1: Call in, hum us a few bars.
0: It's not one we've got the system. 0487 99 1233 with your songs about money here on Drive this afternoon. I think our bank account is nearly empty, Scully. Should we go out with a bit of Material Girl?
1: Oh, please.
0: The money
1: so
0: song.
1: Long.
0: Here we go. Madonna on 1233 Drive. Thank you for your budgeting advice musically.
1: I think Alan Cole is safe. His job's safe.
0: 6 o'clock news is on the way.

0: Madonna, Material Girl, thank you for your texts on money songs. Somebody here saying making money's only a wish these days, so I'll go with the gambler, Kenny Rogers. Thank you very much. Somebody else here suggesting Graham Connors, All the Money's Gone. I don't know that one. I'll have to have a listen. Thank you very much for texting in on that. Music and money coming together here on State Budget Day on Drive. Your 6 o'clock news is on the way. I'll be back with you tomorrow.
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0: Adam Storey with ABC News. The state's treasurer says a return to a budget surplus is still at least a year away. Daniel Mookie's fourth state budget has posted a $2.3 billion deficit, which is more than double what was predicted at the half-yearly update. It contains several cost-of-living measures, including a $100 discount on car registration, a freeze to Opel card fares, and a temporary reduction of the weekly toll cap. Mr. Mookie says next year will likely bring the state back into the black.
1: Lots of things need to go right for New South Wales to return to surplus. In the past year, we've already been buffeted by a massive oil shock and a changed interest rates outlook. The budget has already dealt with those pressures whilst keeping us on a pathway back to surplus and continues to help families today.
0: A video recording of two former Sydney nurses chatting online to an Israeli content creator, which resulted in them being sacked and charged, has been excluded from their upcoming trial. Court reporter Jamie McKinnell reports.
2: Ahmed Rashad Nadir and Sarah Abu Lebda used the Chat Rouletka app last year at Bankstown Hospital and were connected with influencer Max Vifa. He screen recorded the interaction and posted it to his thousands of social media followers. The ex-nurses deny charges of using a carriage service to menace or offend and threatening violence to Israelis. Their lawyers argued the video should be thrown out of the case because it was illegally recorded without their consent. District Court Judge Michael McHugh today ruled in their favour and said the recording should be excluded from a trial due to get underway in August. It's unclear what that now means for the prosecution.
0: Accusations against an alleged cult leader from the Shoalhaven have been aired on the first day of his criminal trial. Grace Crivellaro reports.
3: William Cam, who calls himself Little Pebble, has denied allegations he groomed a girl for a decade, including telling her in prison calls that it was her mission from God to bear his children. Sydney's Downing Centre District Court heard yesterday that Mr. Cam is the leader of a religious cult known as the Order of St. Charbel, which has a property in Bangalee on the New South Wales south coast. The Crown alleged Mr. Cam claimed to the girl that he was the new pope with a mission to repopulate the new world with 12 wives and 24 princesses. He allegedly began grooming the girl when she was aged 6 in regular phone calls while he was in jail. The judge alone trial continues.
0: Liberal Party whip Aaron Violi says it's not productive to get caught in conversations around definitions of multi and monoculture. Earlier today, opposition leader Angus Taylor avoided directly answering questions on whether he supports multiculturalism. He instead asserted the coalition doesn't want to discriminate based on race or religion, but on whether people need Australian values. But Mr. Violi says his party has always supported a multicultural Australia, and he's still not sure what One Nation means by its call for Australia to become a monocultural society.
4: Culture is an interesting and big word and has many meanings to many things. I still haven't heard One Nation or Pauline Hanson define what monoculture is. So my point is I don't want to get caught, and I don't think it's productive for anyone to get caught in word games.
0: The Federal Agriculture Minister says the government's next steps in responding to the detection of a deadly strain of bird flu in Western Australia will

0: will be determined by experts and further test results. It's been confirmed two seabirds found on a beach in WA's Great Southern last week were infected with H5 avian influenza. The discovery has led to an increase in reports of dead or unwell birds across Western Australia, and several samples have been sent for further testing. Julie Collins has told Question Time those tests are initially undertaken in Western Australia before being sent to the Australian Centre for Disease Preparedness in Geelong for confirmation.
1: Our technical experts continue to meet on a regular basis and will guide the next steps in our response as more information such as testing results becomes available.
0: Iran's president says negotiations with the United States will progress if there is full commitment and not off-script statements. His remarks came a day after US President Donald Trump threatened to do what he has to if Iran does not stick to its side of their preliminary agreement to end the war. The two presidents signed an interim deal last week, and now after the first talks under the deal, the US has waived sanctions on Iran for 60 days. In finance, the All Ordinaries finished the day 0.5% down to 8,787, and US stock market futures are down, indicating Wall Street could be set to fall tonight. Brent crude trading at $76.5 a barrel, the dollar at $69.5. Isolated showers developing along the coast later in the evening tomorrow. Dry and mostly sunny elsewhere. For Sydney, an overnight low of 8. That'll be followed by a sunny day, but with a late shower or two, a top of 19. A shower or two Thursday and 16, and a shower or two Friday and 18. ABC News, it's 6:05.
2: Good evening and welcome to PM. I'm Samantha Donovan, coming to you from the lands of the Wurundjeri people of the Kulin Nation in Melbourne. Tonight, Labor does a deal with the Greens to get its tax changes through Parliament later this week. Also, will anyone challenge Andy Burnham to be the UK's next Prime Minister? And Australians leaving the capital cities in record numbers for life in the regions.
3: We lived in a two-bedroom house with four kids in Fitzroy North. Moving here to a four-bedroom house that has two living spaces has been really good in a big outdoor area. Yeah, the kids really want to grass, so that's been really nice to be able to have some space.
2: First this evening, the federal government's proposed tax changes are expected to pass Parliament on Thursday after the Greens agreed to support the measures with some amendments. In return for their support, the Greens also got the government to agree to a further 8-week inquiry into its proposed changes to the National Disability Insurance Scheme. Rachel Hayter reports.
4: Labor's controversial tax overhaul announced in the May budget now has the support it needs from the Greens to pass the federal parliament this week. The Treasurer Jim Chalmers acknowledging it's been a hard road.
5: This is a really important day for tax reform in this country. Yeah. Today we make progress on the difficult but necessary reforms which have been in the too hard basket for too long in Australia.
4: The bill replaces the 50% capital gains tax discount with a discount based on inflation and a minimum 30% tax rate on capital gains, and limits negative gearing on residential property to new builds only. It's designed to make it easier for first home buyers to get into the housing market. The Prime Minister Anthony Albanese is framing the reform as a win for the average Australian worker over the rich investor.
6: Our tax reforms will give better alignment for income earned from work with income earned from assets and wealth. Most Australians have nothing to sell but their time, nothing to give but their hard work.
4: The opposition leader, Angus Taylor, holds a different economic worldview.
7: Aspiration matters. That's how you get rising incomes. That's how you get an economy that delivers. That opportunity for Australians that we've all come to take for granted until now.
4: He's reiterating his vow to reverse the changes under any future coalition government.
7: We will axe these toxic taxes.
4: The Shadow Treasurer Tim Wilson is questioning the deal Labor's cut with the Greens to ensure the passage of this legislation in the Senate, which is expected to happen on Thursday.
8: The question for the Australian people is to understand the full consequences of the dodgy
7: dishonest and dangerous deal with the Greens.
4: The Greens have secured an amendment to the bill which would stop people from using self-managed superannuation funds to borrow money to invest in residential property and avoid the capital gains tax increase. The CEO of the Self-Managed Superannuation Funds Association

0: Association is Peter Burgess.
1: We're disappointed that the government has given in to the Greens' demands here. These rules have been in place now for almost two decades, so they are a very settled piece of policy. They have been the subject of a number of reviews over that journey, and those reviews have found no evidence of systemic risk that these type of rules create for the superannuation system or for the broader housing market.
0: Peter, how many people will this amendment impact?
1: There's around $80 billion invested in these type of loans. So they're called limited recourse borrowing arrangements. There's about $80 billion. That's not just residential property. That also includes things like commercial property and equity investments in there as well. It represents less than 1% of residential borrowing in this country. So, you know, we think it's a stretch.
0: The deal with the Greens also involves an extension of an inquiry into the federal government's proposed overhaul of the National Disability Insurance Scheme for another 8 weeks. The party's disability spokesman is Senator Jordan Steele John.
2: This additional inquiry will grant more time for disabled people and our families to continue to have our voices heard. We will be voting against this bill.
0: But the Health Minister, Mark Butler, insists the cost of the disability scheme must be reined in quickly.
3: We think reform is urgent and needs to be considered by the Parliament immediately after this report is delivered on the 14th of August.
0: The federal government's tax changes will come into effect from July 2027.
4: Rachel Hayter. Well, will a contest decide the next leader of the UK, or will Andy Burnham simply be installed as the new Prime Minister? That question remains open a day after Sir Keir Starmer announced his resignation. So far, only Mr Burnham, the new Labour MP for the Northern England seat of Makerfield, has put his hand up for the top job. Senior correspondent Barbara Miller has more.
5: Politics is a tough business. Just hours after the UK Prime Minister Keir Starmer announced his resignation, the Postal Service, the Royal Mail, was having a laugh at his expense, with a post encouraging people to remember to redirect their mail if moving home. For life's unexpected moves, the slogan reads, printed across a photo of 10 Downing Street. Across town, the man hoping to move into that central London address was arriving by train to be sworn in. Andy Burnham was still getting used to his new job title as MP for Makerfield and not Mayor of Greater Manchester.
6: My priority today is to become sworn in as the Mayor, as the MP for Makerfield.
5: Mr Burnham wasn't too keen to take questions, but confirmed he does want to be Britain's next Prime Minister.
6: I will put myself forward in the process that will soon be underway.
5: So far, he's the only person who's declared an interest in becoming Prime Minister and is thought to have the support of around half of Labour's more than 400 MPs. The recently resigned Health Secretary Wes Streeting had previously indicated he would join a leadership race. But it seems the strength of Andy Burnham's win in the Makerfield by-election against a Reform UK candidate has deterred him.
7: After conversations we've had in recent days, listening to Andy's ideas, reflecting on some of the ideas I've been setting out in recent weeks, we could spend the next few weeks, we could spend the summer splitting hairs on small differences, or we can pull together.
5: Rumours swirled at Westminster that the departing Prime Minister's Chief Secretary, Darren Jones, might put his hand up, not because he thought he'd win, but because some in the party think it's only right that there is a contest to decide who leads the party and the country. Mr Jones has not ruled it out. John Slinger, Labour MP for Rugby and an ally of Keir Starmer, said he favoured a competitive process.
8: I personally think that for the leadership of a country that's the fifth largest economy in the world, it is necessary. And I think the public out there would think we had slightly lost our minds if we didn't actually go through a process where we subject people who aspire to the highest office of the land to completely normal scrutiny.
5: Enter stage left Al Carnes, who resigned as Armed Forces Minister over defence spending earlier this month. He appeared on ITV's Peston Show.
9: You're saying that it is still an option for you to stand, but you're just going to wait and see what Andy Burnham says.
10: I know you want the big scoop today, but
9: no, it's not a big scoop. I just want to know
10: I'm going to deny you. I'm not ready to make a decision on this in any shape or form.
5: If no other challenger emerges, Andy Burnham could be confirmed as the new Prime Minister as early as mid-July. If there is a contest, a new leader would likely be installed by the time Parliament resumes in September. For the leader of the opposition Conservatives, Kemi Badenoch, things are not moving fast enough.
11: What are we waiting for? There are critical decisions that need to be made, and the Prime Minister is setting out his farewell tour while Andy Burnham wants a summer holiday. It's really, really important that we ensure that the country is being governed.
5: And Reform UK leader Nigel Farage is calling for an early general election.
12: Whoever becomes the Prime Minister will not have been voted for by the British public. And if the next Prime Minister is the new MP for Makerfield, Andy Burnham, he didn't even stand at the last election on any manifesto at all. And I really do think that my call for there to be a general election as soon as is possible, I think you'll find a lot of support for that. I think the great British public deserve to give their opinion. I really, really do.
5: Andy Burnham is due to give a major speech next week aimed at laying out his economic policy platform. Some of those potentially waiting in the shadows might wait until then to decide whether to step forward and mount a challenge. Others are already manoeuvring in the hope of securing a plum position in the cabinet of what will be the seventh UK Prime Minister in a decade. 10 years to the day since the Brexit vote, Britain feels a little at sea.
4: Barbara Miller reporting. A controversial herbicide that's been linked to Parkinson's disease has been approved for continued use in Australia. Paraquat has been banned in 70 countries worldwide, and its use has been under review by Australian regulators for decades. The pesticides regulator says new restrictions will mean the chemical can still be used safely, but the decision is being slammed by the advocacy group Parkinson's Australia. Alexandra Humphreys reports.
13: After 3 decades in review, the verdict is in. Australia's chemical regulator has signed off on the continued use of the herbicide paraquat with some additional new restrictions. It's a toxic chemical which destroys all plants it comes in contact with. It's relied on by farmers. But there are concerns about its links to Parkinson's disease. Scott Hansen is the chief executive of the Australian Pesticides and Veterinary Medicines Authority.
14: The weight of evidence in everything that we have looked at, both globally and domestically, all the work that we have been able to see, which has tracked real-time exposure of people to paraquat over decades, there's just not a strong causal link that would say that exposure to paraquat increases the risk of Parkinson's.
13: It's been banned by 70 other countries due to its toxicity, including the European Union, United Kingdom and China. In Australia, paraquat will no longer be able to be used with backpack sprayers. Application rates and permitted uses have been significantly reduced.
14: Well, every country has a different regulatory approach in terms of dealing with chemicals. A lot of countries take a hazard-based approach in which they look at the toxicity and the hazard of the chemical without necessarily taking into account what's the actual risk of its exposure. Here in Australia, we look at not only the toxicity and the hazard, but we then offset that with what's the actually likelihood of exposure, and does that exposure lead to any adverse outcomes?
13: Andrew Wiedemann is the spokesman for Grain Producers Australia. He says farmers are relieved by the decision.
15: Well, look, it's a really positive one for Australian farmers right across who are really key users of paraquat and diquat. When you look at the findings and the work that they've done in the background to assess what's going on, and particularly where they can identify exposure risks and that the manufacturing point, they've not been able to ascertain any areas of concern in relation to human health and safety, and in particularly any correlation with Parkinson's.
13: Parkinson's disease is a progressive, incurable neurological condition that affects movement and can cause stiffness and uncontrollable shaking. Earlier this month, dozens of Australia's top specialists claimed the Australian Pesticides and Veterinary Medicines Authority had failed to engage with them during the review, and they feared that data on paraquat's link to Parkinson's was being overlooked.
16: What I'd like to ask the APVMA from today is, are the lives of Australians less valuable than the lives of the people living in these 70 countries that have banned paraquat?
13: Olivia Nassaris is the chief executive of Peak Body Parkinson's Australia.
16: I am disappointed.

I'm disappointed for our community. I'm disappointed for people living with Parkinson's and living day to day with the symptoms of Parkinson's. Moreover, I'm frightened. I'm frightened for farmers who are using paraquat and could be diagnosed with Parkinson's as a consequence. It's an insidious condition and I don't want anyone to be diagnosed with it. We are convinced that the science actually proves that the incidence of Parkinson's increases with the use of paraquat. The APVMA are denying that, and I'm yet to read their scientific report, and I look forward to it.

0: chemical called MTPT, which is known to destroy the nerves in the brain that are responsible for movement, and it causes a Parkinson-like syndrome. So it's been thought for a while that there might be a link there. Now, if we look at epidemiological research, there's been some evidence that pesticide use generally is associated with higher levels of Parkinson's disease, but finding a link to actual paraquat has been far more difficult. The weight of evidence is not in favour of paraquat being involved in Parkinson's disease.
1: Dr. Ian Musgrave from the University of Adelaide, that report from Alexandra Humphreys. This is PM, I'm Samantha Donovan. You can hear all our programs live or later on ABC Listen. Ahead, a record number of Australians moving from the big cities to the regions. You may remember back in April, an outbreak of the deadly hantavirus on a cruise ship killed three people and ruined a trip to Antarctica for passengers from around the world. Four Australians, a permanent resident and a New Zealander, were flown to Australia from the Canary Islands by the federal government and immediately put in quarantine for 6 weeks. Their stint in isolation in Perth ended today, and all are heading home without falling ill with the respiratory virus. Isabel Masali prepared this report.
2: How was it spending a couple of weeks in quarantine?
3: It was more than a couple of weeks.
2: What sort of food did they give you?
4: A final journey home from Perth Airport, marking the end of a holiday that took an unthinkable turn.
5: A hug with my wife, my beloved wife of 57 years, and my children and grandchildren is certainly top of the agenda.
4: 82-year-old Sydney man Peter Marsh was among the passengers on the MV Hondius. In April, that cruise ship became known for an outbreak of hantavirus, a potentially deadly rodent-borne virus. Passengers were evacuated. Four Australian citizens, a permanent resident and a New Zealander completed their 42-day isolation at a facility on Perth's outskirts.
5: But life will go on, and I think it's important that we recognise that what's happened to us is but nothing compared with people in Gaza or so many other parts of the world that are in dire straits.
4: The purpose-built facility is one of the Centres for National Resilience, built amid the COVID pandemic. Peter Marsh believes his positive quarantine experience perhaps comes down to his own resilience.
5: To be able to accept that things don't always go the way you want them to go is a good approach to life.
4: The centre is surrounded by two very high fences and many security cameras, a setting he believes could be intimidating, but he found staff did their best to make them comfortable.
5: Our luggage was all left on the boat, so living for 40 days in one set of clothes might be stressful for some, but in fact the staff here have been wonderful and they offered to get more clothes for people.
4: Every day they were checked for symptoms and could take a solo walk before returning to their room. Peter Marsh says his hobby of bird watching followed him from the cruise ship to quarantine. There was even a friendly competition among the group. He counted 36 birds, but others spotted a black cockatoo, which he desperately wanted to see.
5: I find that being able to throw your mind out to looking for birds and searching and saying, whoopee, I've seen a new bird. That birding activity keeps my mind fully occupied. There's both scientific and conservation aspects of birding.
4: Watching over their stay was Kathleen McDermott from the National Critical Care and Trauma Response Centre.
6: It's a fantastic outcome. Don't think we could have asked for a better group of passengers. All highly intelligent people, understanding of quarantine measures and what that meant for themselves and what that meant for Western Australia and for the Australian community in general.
4: While the staff had extensive training and experience with running COVID quarantine, they knew this operation came with risk. Hantavirus has killed three people from the cruise ship cluster.
6: We knew what we had to do. We had the measures to protect ourselves and the team, and we applied those measures. PPE, the art of PPE is having a really good buddy and a spotter, and so we worked with our buddy and spotter, and we'd be checking

0: each other throughout the when we're in the red zone and when we're donning and doffing too, which is super important.
1: She says the passengers and staff miss their families the most, but they were also a bit sad to say goodbye.
0: They really enjoyed seeing us without our PPE on. It's the first time they've seen us without our masks and gowns and gloves and face shields. All came and had a couple with us and said our goodbyes and off we went. So it was quite exciting. It was happy. It was a really good mood.
1: As for Peter Marsh, he's not letting the ordeal sour his holiday.
2: The first part of the trip was wonderful, balancing the pleasure of the boat trip and the level of inconvenience from the quarantine. I'd say the boat trip work wins out 100% and I'd definitely do it again.
3: Sydney man Peter Marsh, who's been released from 6 weeks hantavirus quarantine in Perth. More Australians than ever before are leaving the capital cities for life in the regions. That's the finding of the latest quarterly report from think tank the Regional Australia Institute. And it's concluded that the rising cost of living and housing affordability are the major factors prompting the exodus. Lauren Pizzette prepared this report.
4: Jasmine and Tristan Bunster play with their 9-month-old baby Sylvie in Bendigo in central Victoria. After welcoming their fourth child, the couple decided to move from Melbourne.
5: We lived in a 2-bedroom house with 4 kids in Fitzroy North, and moving here to a 4-bedroom house that has 2 living spaces has been, yeah, really good and a big
6: and
5: outdoor
6: grass.
5: Area. Yeah, the kids really want a grass, so that's been really nice, be able to have some space.
4: 3 months after their move, the Bunsters say they're adjusting to country living.
5: I definitely miss being able to walk to the art gallery, to the zoo, to the museum.
6: Public transport obviously is something that we had ready access to.
5: It's also been really good not having to fight for a car park.
4: The family of 6 isn't alone in its tree change. Across Australia, city dwellers are moving to the regions at record levels. Liz Ritchie is the head of the Regional Australia Institute.
7: The demand for regional living is not abating, that all the reasons that we know only too well, which is around cost of living, housing opportunities and lifestyle opportunities, that citizens across the country, in particular our capital city dwellers, are looking for a move to regional Australia. And this is not new information, but hopefully with this record movement, we might start to see a greater focus on this issue.
4: The Institute's March quarter report shows movement from capital cities to the regions outnumbers movement the other way by nearly 30%, the highest ever recorded. It's part of a trend that began during the COVID pandemic and is gathering pace. Liz Ritchie says the surge puts housing and infrastructure pressure on the regions.
7: This is a, you know, once in a generation opportunity to be bold and courageous and set an ambitious plan for the nation that encompasses this demand that we see for regional Australia. And one of the ways that we can improve our productivity is to further enhance the agglomeration benefits that will come from second and third tier cities that we see in this Regional Movers Index report.
4: The data shows 55% of people moving from capital cities to the regions come from Sydney and 36% from Melbourne. The most popular local government area to move to is the Sunshine Coast in Queensland, followed by Greater Geelong and Moorabool in Victoria. New South Wales, Lake Macquarie and the state's mid-coast round out the top 5.
8: We know we're fast growing. We are planning for that.
4: Rosanna Natoli is the mayor of the Sunshine Coast.
8: We have a sensational lifestyle. We also now are marrying that with opportunity. We have things like the undersea cable, the second one funded by Google that arrived last year, means that we can offer high-tech jobs as well as innovation and manufacturing on the Sunshine Coast. Then as well as that, we have other areas like education that is growing. Our airport is expanding and that also offers a lot of economic opportunity. And then you think about it, we are a co-host city for the 2032 Olympic and Paralympic Games.
4: But Rosanna Natoli says the growth impacts the local community.
8: We're calling on all levels of government to recognise that and to follow that up with the infrastructure as well, because we need that infrastructure in line with that development so that we're not feeling those impacts on our roads or in our parks and on our beaches and everywhere that we feel that pressure from increasing population growth.
4: Back in Bendigo, Jasmine and Tristan Bunstra say they've made the right move.
5: I don't think people in the city actually realise a lot of the time how great, like, rural Victoria is, and how kind the people are, and how the community is here is really lovely.
6: Yeah, it's the things that you can't really, you know, put on a stat sheet or advertise on a real estate, you know, listing. It's just living in a nice area with room and space.
3: New residents of Bendigo in Victoria, Jasmine and Tristan Bunstra. That report from Lauren Pezzette and Kimberly Price. Thanks for joining me for PM. I'm Samantha Donovan. The podcast of the full program is available on ABC Listen. And that's where you'll find ABC News Daily with Sam Hawley each weekday morning too. We'll be back at the same time tomorrow. Good night.

0: From Story with ABC News, the NRMA is praising a $10 reduction in the weekly toll cap outlined in today's state budget, but is calling for the claim process to be automated. Currently, drivers who spend over the cap in a week can claim their rebate online once every 3 months. NRMA spokesman Peter Currie says $110 million in unclaimed toll relief is expected to rise with the new cut to the cap.
1: Let's just make it easier for people to get the money. It should be automatic. It will help older Australians. It will help families that aren't as tech savvy. Families have enough to do every day without having to surf through the Service New South Wales app.
0: Disability advocates are hoping a deal between the federal government and the Greens will protect some essential supports for NDIS participants. The agreement has delayed changes to the scheme until at least August. The Greens say the extra time will allow them to push for more protections for people with a disability. People with Disability Australia Acting Chief Executive Megan Spindler-Smith says those services are vital.
2: People who need those community supports to be able to get to work, be able to engage in their medical appointments, to be able to navigate the community, to be able to do these things will not be cut and will not be removed.
0: An alleged cult leader from the Shoalhaven has been accused of grooming a six-year-old girl for more than a decade. Grace Crivellaro reports.
3: William Cam, known as Little Pebble, faced the Downing Centre District Court yesterday where he denied five charges, including grooming a child for unlawful sexual activity. The 76-year-old allegedly started grooming the girl when she was aged six while he was in custody for separate matters. In recorded jail calls, Mr. Cam allegedly told the girl it was her mission to be his queen and that she would bear his children to repopulate the new world after the apocalypse. The grooming allegedly lasted until the complainant was 18, with a police report made the following year. The Crown relies on evidence including recorded jail calls and images of gifts Mr. Cam allegedly sent to the girl.
0: More top leaders at KPMG are exiting the firm as the consultancy firm's whistleblower scandal continues. Here's business reporter Amelia Turzon.
4: The chairman, Martin Shepherd, has announced that he's leaving, along with two audit partners that are already being investigated by the corporate regulator over the whistleblower scandal. Mr. Shepherd only last week fronted a parliamentary inquiry which heard further allegations tied to its unidentified whistleblower that the Big Four firm used confidential information to bid for new business. The firm's Australian chief executive and its head of audits have both already resigned. Major brands that are dragged into the fallout include Lendlease, Optus, Dexus and Westpac.
0: At least two Labor MPs in the UK are considering whether to launch bids for the party leadership to stop the favourite Andy Burnham being made Prime Minister without a contest. Here's Europe correspondent Zoe Ford.
5: Andy Burnham, who was sworn in as a new MP on Monday, has a huge amount of support within the UK's Labor Party to become the next Prime Minister now that Sir Keir Starmer's resigned. However, many MPs are uncomfortable with a leader whose policy ideas have not been tested in a leadership race. At least two senior Labor MPs are considering putting their hands up. Former Defence Minister Al Carnes and Sir Keir Starmer's Chief Secretary Darren Jones. Potential candidates need the support of at least 81 Labor MPs to stand in a contest. Mazoe Ford, ABC News London.
0: South Korea says it will accept all North Korean prisoners of war who fought for Russia and were captured by Ukraine if they choose to go to South Korea. Seoul's foreign ministry says they oppose any repatriation of North Korean prisoners of war to Russia or to North Korea against their wishes. South Korean and Ukrainian ministers are set to hold talks in Seoul next week. Meanwhile, the Russian news agency TASS has cited the Human Rights Commissioner Yana Lantratova as saying that Russia and Ukraine may hold another prisoner exchange soon. In sports, some of the world's best strikers have played starring roles in today's FIFA World Cup matches. Sam Wilkinson reports.
6: It's been a day for goal scoring, with none other than Lionel Messi finding the back of the net twice for Argentina in their 2-0 win over Austria. That takes his goal tally at all World Cups to a record 18. France's Kylian Mbappe scored twice in their 3-0 win over Iraq. That game had a two-hour halftime break as authorities waited for a thunderstorm to pass over. Norway versus Senegal ended 3-2 in favour of the Scandinavian side. Striker Erling Haaland scored twice and says he just put himself in the right place at the right time.
7: I'm just really good at scoring goals and I'm quite lucky.
6: The day ended with Algeria coming from behind to beat Jordan 2-1.
0: Isolated showers developing along the coast later in the evening tomorrow, and a sunny day in Sydney with a shower or two later in the evening. It's 25 to 7.
8: Obviously, it's a disease of national significance, but what we haven't really determined is that it's established in Australia because these birds have come in from the south and therefore we haven't got any indication at this point of onward spread.
9: WA's chief veterinary scientist, Dr. Michelle Roden, speaking about the significance of the deadly H5N1 bird flu washing up on WA's south coast near Esperance. In a new development, a spectacle porpoise has washed up on the same shores and it's been sent for testing. And now South Australian authorities have also begun testing dead birds. And we hear why vets are calling for more government support to attract and retain professionals in rural Australia.
10: When I started uni, I didn't know the front end of the cow from the back. But when I started my farm placements, particularly just the end of the first year, actually, on a cattle property in central Queensland, the people really opened my eyes to the rural lifestyle and how rewarding it could be.
9: I'm Sinead Mangan, and this is Australia Wide, coming to you from Whadjuk Country, Perth. Let's head to Esperance in the far south of Western Australia, where there has been the discovery of a dead marine mammal that's washed up to shore. It's now been sent to be tested for H5 bird flu. This follows the discovery of two migratory birds at the remote Cape Legrand beach outside of the town that tested positive to the deadly bird flu. Our reporter on the ground, Andrew Chanding, joins me now. Now, Andrew, tell me about this new discovery on shore.
11: It's quite an interesting discovery because if you recall our conversation yesterday, we were talking briefly about how this avian influenza can find its way into other animals. And we spoke a lot about birds, but one of the other ones that came up were marine life and things like dolphins, which seemed surprising at the time. But that's exactly what we've found today. The vet clinic who initially diagnosed the two birds that have now been found to have the H5 virus received a tip-off from a member of the community that a porpoise had washed up on the shore, a dead porpoise, that isn't naturally found in the Esperance area. And so the same vet who actually tested the initial bird, the brown suka, has gone out there, taken a sample, identified at this stage the dolphin or the porpoise to be a spectacled porpoise, that's spectacles like the glasses, taken samples from that porpoise and sent them to the relevant authorities to be tested. And the reason they've done that is that this particular breed of porpoise, it's rare for them to wash up on shore. It's rare for them to be in this part of the world. So it's naturally piqued their curiosity.
9: Andrew, I understand there was a storm system that has pushed these animals to the Esperance coast. Does this mean there's more concerns that there could be more dead animals come to shore?
11: Yeah, well, certainly that's the working theory from the vets we've spoken to. And now the main vet clinic in Esperance who's been doing this work around the H5 virus is owned by Dr. Enoch Bergman. And we had a chit-chat this morning, and his working theory is that, you know, these porpoises aren't naturally found in the waters around Esperance. And the same goes for the suka and the petrel. These are big, large, mass migratory birds that sort of can travel long distances. The belief is that that big, powerful storm system south of Esperance has sort of pushed up current, you know, pushing the marine life closer to Western Australia, but also pushing this bird life closer to our coastline as well. So where these animals may not necessarily come into contact with our coastline, we're seeing more of them now, and there may very well be more discovered in the coming days. Or at the very least, there may be more that have already washed up that just haven't been identified because that part of the coastline is largely inaccessible.
9: What happens now then? Because I know samples were taken of the spectacled porpoise and sent for testing at the Australian Centre for Diseases Preparedness, which happens to be in Geelong and on the other side of the country. Is it a case of waiting now to see what comes out of those lab results?
11: Yeah, well, it's certainly a case of waiting. And I did just speak with Dr. Bergman a moment ago, and things are actually moving quite quickly. So what they're doing now is, having discovered this porpoise and taken samples, they've sent those to DPIRD, and they will determine where they go now. His understanding is that that will make its way over to Geelong and the CSIRO for H5 testing. But there are other samples that are being collected by the department, and they will be sent to the relevant testing facilities for a number of tests to try to identify exactly what each of these individual samples, whether it be a porpoise or whether it be a seabird or another bird that's been reported to authorities, and if they contain any sort of virus.
9: Do we know how many samples have been sent?
11: Well, we know from early reports yesterday that more than 60 birds have been reported to the authorities that have been found by members of the public. I think the last number that I saw was something like 9 birds had been collected and already sent off for testing. And having spoken to a few people on the ground today, there are more birds that are being sent for testing later today. So we don't have an exact figure, but the number is continuing to rise.
9: We know the government spent $133 million in preparation for the arrival of bird flu on Australian shores. Now that this has happened, it's unfortunate that Esperance happens to be in the epicentre of that, and it's ground zero, so to speak. Can you see in Esperance evidence of that money and that preparedness?
11: It's an interesting question, and it's sort of been raised a few times by a number of people who we've spoken to who are, in fact, on the front lines. And one of the first people we spoke to was the Esperance Shire president, who mentioned that this happened over the weekend. And while there was a lot of sort of chatter in the media about state and federal counterparts working together, not all of the information that they were discussing was filtering its way down to the local government authorities. And that was a real concern for them because they wanted to be able to pass that information on to the residents of Esperance. As you said, this is the epicenter of where this H5 virus has taken hold. And there was a great concern in the community that they wanted to make sure people had the information available. Similarly, the vets who have been doing these tests and conducting the assessments, they seem to be the people at the forefront of the testing. The conversations that I've had with them, the two vets who found the birds, the suker and the petrel, and now Dr. Bergman, have sort of all indicated that the information that they're getting is coming in from members of the public who are identifying seabirds and now this porpoise, and providing that directly to them, and they're going out there and conducting these testing. So there is a feeling in the community that maybe what's being projected isn't necessarily what's happening on the ground, but certainly having spoken to some members of DEEPA, they are active in the community as well to some extent.
9: Andrew Chounding, thanks very much for keeping us up to date on Australia Wide.
11: Thanks, Sinead.
0: ABC Australia Wide.
9: And across the border, 2 dead seabirds have been collected by authorities and are being tested for the bird flu virus in South Australia, with results to be determined in the coming days. The birds, which are believed to be a white-headed petrel and another subspecies of petrel, were found washed up on the shores of Fowler's Bay Beach on South Australia's west coast, about 360 k's from the WA border. The South Australian government has increased its monitoring of the state's west coast, particularly between Ceduna and WA. Now, despite being around for decades, Australia is the last continent to have H5N1 bird flu wash up to shore. In other continents, it's resulted in the death of millions of birds and the decimation of poultry businesses. So how does this deadly disease spread? WA Country Hour's presenter, Belinda Varischetti, asked WA's Chief Veterinary Officer, Dr. Michelle Rodden.
8: It is a typical influenza, and so the signs of that are some nasal secretions, fecal samples, so really any bodily fluids that the birds cough or sneeze or poo out.
9: And then how does it spread to chickens?
8: Well, similar being another bird. So if wild birds that have the disease, have avian influenza, are in contact with chickens, and those chickens are either got direct contact if the birds are in the pasture with them, or if they're drinking water that may have been contaminated with fecal activities, or if their food is contaminated, then there's that sort of pathway for them to get infected.
9: What about risk to food products, milk and eggs, for example, if that were to happen?
8: Yeah, so I guess the risk to people is low, and that's been sort of determined by the World Health Organization. But certainly if infected chicken or eggs that have got infected on it would be a risk to people, but if they're not infected, they're clean and cooked is safe for people. So similar similar sort of thing to the normal influenza arrangements.
9: WA's Chief Veterinary Officer, Dr. Michelle Rodden. This situation comes as vets are calling for more government support to attract and retain professionals in rural Australia. The industry says the cost of mandatory placements is a major barrier for students gaining experience in remote areas. Sophie Johnson has the story.
12: Having access to veterinary services are an important part of life for any animal owner, whether it be pets or livestock. But a 2024 survey by the Australian Veterinary Association found more than a third of veterinary positions take over a year to fill, with shortages higher in rural and regional areas, where 44% of roles remain vacant for extended periods. General Manager of a rural veterinary practice, Jason Chuck, says part of the challenge is getting students out of the city.
13: Yeah, so we've got more vet schools in Australia and more places for veterinary students than we've ever had. One of the challenges the profession has had is the attrition of vets, particularly at sort of that five-year mark of their career. Our challenge isn't really around getting vet students into the profession in the first place. It's been on keeping them, but also on getting them out from the cities and attracting them into country Australia. I guess it's one of the reasons the profession's been a little disappointed that the federal government hasn't added the vets to the Commonwealth Prac Placement Scheme and supported vets with financial assistance while most students to get them out into country Australia. Vets have one of the highest requirements for prac work of any profession, 52 weeks of prac work they have to do over the course of their studies, and it would go a hell of a long way to help us attract them out into the country if they were financially supported to do so during their studies.
12: The Commonwealth Prac Payment Scheme, which took effect last July, provides financial assistance to students undertaking mandatory placements in teaching, nursing, midwifery and social work. In a statement, a Department of Education spokesperson said the university's accord recommended further work on how employees could reduce financial hardship for students in fields outside nursing, midwifery, teaching and social work. Mr. Chuck says there are a lot of reasons for rural workforce shortages, including concerns about work-life balance and after-hours work.
13: I think some of the perception around the challenges of after-hours care are already being addressed by the profession, and now we really just need to do a better job of showing our young and new and recent graduates that perhaps some of the challenges they've heard about aren't as significant as maybe they fear.
12: Veterinary science graduate Aaron Herzberg was planning to specialise in treating small animals. But a rural scholarship opened up Dr. Herzberg to a life in the bush, changing the course of his career forever. Originally from Melbourne, he now lives in Malanda, nearly 3,000 kilometres from his home, working at the clinic run by Mr. Chuck.
10: When I started uni, I didn't know the front end of a cow from the back. But when I started my farm placements, particularly just the end of the first year, actually, on a cattle property in central Queensland, the people really opened my eyes to the rural lifestyle and how rewarding it could be.
12: Dr. Herzberg now helps train students on placement.
10: One good experience as a student can change your life. I mean, that changed my life. Those 2 weeks in the middle of nowhere, in the middle of the outback, the family that I stayed with, they're the ones who changed my life. And so the amount of students that come here thinking, I want to be a small animal, and then they leave here saying, I want to do mixed practice, that's what really feels good.
12: Dr. Herzberg believes more support would make a huge difference in introducing students to rural vet life.
10: Working three jobs through uni at a time to pay for placements.

0: isn't very sustainable, and it really limits the exposure that people can get. It's hard to have the positive experiences if you're stressing about finances, or you just can't afford the plane ticket or the Greyhound bus ride. Not to mention the accommodation as well. So, yeah, I was lucky with other opportunities, like with scholarship system, which helped immensely instead. But if it wasn't for that, I wouldn't have had the chance to experience all these things. Like, for example, I went to the Weeper TBS practice when I was a student, which this scholarship program paid for. So I got to experience that, you know, tip of Australia completely out of nowhere. But not having any financial support means that it's a very real barrier for almost all students. And, well, if we want to invest in people, if we want more people to move to these areas, we need to show them why they might want to. And they can't do that unless they go there.
1: Vet Dr. Aaron Herzberg, ending that story from Sophie Johnson. Armed with a lifelong love of soccer and the Duolingo app, soccer coach William Loison goes to work each week aiming to train the next generation. Originally from Paris, the 27-year-old coach must overcome multiple challenges to effectively communicate with the team of players from diverse backgrounds at the Shepparton Blasters Football Club in Victoria's North.
2: William Loison has a wide experience in soccer coaching roles across youth levels in Paris.
3: Yes, it's very different because I come from France. It's very, very different because it's not the same culture. The football is not the same here because it's not developed in the same manner. But in Australia, I like because all people play football. The Australian people, Indian people, Greek people, all people can play, and all level of player can play. It's different, but the level is very, very different.
2: French-speaking Loison navigates his language barrier by sticking to a few English words he knows for coaching that he learned through the Duolingo app.
3: I try to keep to think simple and focus on the essential, but as you know, football is a universal language. And the kids are very good. When he don't understand, he tell me, coach, can you repeat please? And he's quiet. And I try to learn fast. I try to communicate at the essential. I start Duolingo. You know Duolingo? It's one application in the phone for learn English. Because I tell you, it's not easy with the time. Because I start at 7 in the farm, I finish at 4, I come in the pitch for the training. I don't have all time, but when I have the little bit time, I go in Duolingo for learn the English.
2: Loison came to Australia 5 months ago on a work and holiday visa and chose Shepparton as he juggles a mix of farm work and soccer training. He works at a farm in Tullygrubna, just north of Shepparton.
3: I have three jobs. Technical director in Shep Blasters, worker at the farm. Farm is at Tullygrubna. It's one farm for basil and lettuce.
2: Players at Shepparton Blasters already feel the impact the new coach is making on them. Rian Sobin is 13 years old and is the captain of the Blasters under-15 side. Rian says, though the coaching is tough, it is producing results and is hoping that he could one day play in the National Premier League.
4: The French coach, he's hard on us, but he's good. Harder the better. We can play more better because he's hard on us. It makes us push us to the limits that we can play the best we can. We've been playing the ball around on the ground much more. It's been all going good, the tactical ways, all good.
5: What are you looking forward to in the future?
4: Hoping to make it to NPL and being one of the best teams.
2: Rian has high hopes for the Socceroos at the World Cup and he thinks the Aussies could make it to the quarterfinals. The coach believes that Shepparton has a lot to offer, but also says to make it to an elite level, players would need to work hard and the region would need more coaches.
3: The players have the good idea, but in France, the boys start the football at 5, at 4 years old. In this, all people don't start early, but because it's not the

0: first sport in Australia, and he take the lead. He is lead in the technical individual. And if you come training, you are focused, and you want progress, you can. But I'm not here just for stay here. I'm here for try to take the player and push the player at the excellence. In Chapadon, we have the quality. We need just more qualified coach for the progression of the player.
1: This sentiment by the coach is shared by some of the club's parents. Parents such as Christian Sterry, who migrated from Milan to Australia 20 years ago, says he could relate to the tough soccer training offered by the French coach.
2: I think that's part of us coming from Europe and growing up with football every day, 24/7, yeah. And that's our passion that goes in there. I think it can come across as being, you know, harsh, but ultimately you want the best for these kids. I think the harder thing is in a country and in an area where it's dominated by Australian football rules. Sometimes, you know, it's hard to accommodate both codes. But I think if people work together for the benefits of really the kids, why not?
3: That was Christian Sterry, who has two of his children playing at Shepparton Blasters, sharing his thoughts on how soccer is gaining more prominence around Shepparton. On any given evening, the village of Candello on the New South Wales far south coast is noticeably quiet, apart from the corellas squawking in the trees. But voices echoing from the town hall have become a welcome addition to the soundscape. The melodies do not fade into the background. They form part of the LGBTQ+ community that want to be seen and heard. Adrian Reardon has this story for us.
4: Picture this, a group of more than 20 people gathered in a circle beneath strings of fairy lights. They stretch their arms up in the air and move their jaws around. Once properly warmed up, they begin to sing.
5: All right, here we go. One, two, three. I'm gonna be...

0: Yeah, I mean, I guess when I moved to the Valley 5 years ago, I knew that there was LGBTQ plus folks here, but I didn't feel like there was a whole lot of visibility.
1: That's April Davis, who, along with fellow Candalo local Pip Trelaw, shared a dream in starting a queer choir.
0: To me, it was really important because historically, LGBTQ plus voices have been oppressed or silenced, left out. And so for me, this was really like a political fun project in a way, because I think a lot of activism and advocacy stuff can be kind of heavy, whereas this just felt so filled with joy and delight.
1: Inspired by the calls and colours of rainbow lorikeets, the choir was called Pandemonium. April and Pip approached Candalo singer-songwriter Robin Martin to lead the project.
2: I have led a couple of choirs before, community choirs and school choirs, but this one feels particularly special. It's got this kind of grassroots groundswell of love and energy behind it, and it feels really meaningful.
3: For you, why did you want to become involved?
2: I think, like, particularly being in a regional area, there's maybe not as many opportunities and maybe not as much visibility of the rainbow community. Yeah, it feels really important to have those spaces and opportunities. And actually, there's been like an increasing amount over the last few years with some amazing, amazing energetic people pouring time and love into that space.
1: The first rehearsals began in May, with the singers and their dogs attending each week since. Participants have been busy tackling three tunes, but there are regular breaks in between.
2: Tea and cookies are very important. And that's how we start. We invite people to come kind of 15, 20 minutes early to have a catch-up. And then we'll have a sing, and then we'll have another break with more tea and cookies, and then we'll sing again.
1: Olivia Dean's Man I Need is a favourite, changed to One I Need by the choir. Choir member Kalpa Goldflam says she was nervous about singing but overcame her fears.
4: I was very nervous about singing because, you know, you're in a group of people.

0: I didn't necessarily know the songs. And you know your voice is going to get heard at least by the person next door. But I felt so welcome and excited that I just threw myself into it. It just feels like home. There is concentric circles of community, and this is one of them, and it's a really important community, and we need each other, and we need to have fun and make beautiful, creative things together. And I think the importance of that can't be overlooked. I can't believe how happy I am to be here. Like, these are happy tears. And that shows me how important this is. This is a beautiful place to be.
1: And thanks to Adrian Reardon for that story. And that is Australia Wide for today. I'm Sinead Mangan. Cheerio.

0: Adam Storey with ABC News. A video recording of two former Sydney nurses chatting online to an Israeli content creator, which resulted in them being sacked and charged, has now been excluded from their upcoming trial. With the details, court reporter Jamie McKinnell.
1: Ahmed Rashad Nadir and Sarah Abu Lebda used the Chat Rouletka app last year at Bankstown Hospital and were connected with influencer Max Vifa. He screen recorded the interaction and posted it to his thousands of social media followers. The ex-nurses deny charges of using a carriage service to menace or offend and threatening violence to Israelis. Their lawyers argued the video should be thrown out of the case because it was illegally recorded without their consent. District Court Judge Michael McHugh today ruled in their favour and said the recording should be excluded from a trial due to get underway in August. It's unclear what that now means for the prosecution.
0: Alleged war criminal and Victoria Cross recipient Ben Robert Smith will no longer attend an event at the Australian War Memorial tonight, Lily Nothling reports.
2: Ben Robert Smith had his bail conditions varied last week to allow him to attend the official opening of Anzac Hall in Canberra. He's facing five counts of war crimes murder, charges he denies. The War Memorial says it's standard practice to invite Victoria Cross recipients to a major event. It's now confirmed the veteran will not be at tonight's opening. His lawyers have told another bail variation hearing in Sydney that illness has prevented Mr. Robert Smith from travelling. Federal Parliament is adjourning early for the occasion, with the Prime Minister to make a speech.
0: The State's Minister for Women says today's budget will deliver landmark funding for domestic violence services, stabilising workers who support women fleeing a violent partner. Six frontline services will receive a 50% boost, totalling an investment of more than $184 million over 4 years. Jodie Harrison says the money will uplift crisis services like the Staying Home Leaving Violence program, which helps women and children remain safely in their homes.
3: What they need is, when they choose to leave violence, they need support. And that is what this budget is about this year. We have heard very clearly from the sector, from the services, that they are really stretched.
0: Federal Opposition Leader Angus Taylor says the Coalition will fight hard to scrap or repeal the government's tax changes. The government has secured a deal with the Greens, which will see its changes to capital gains tax and negative gearing pass through Parliament. Mr. Taylor says his party will campaign against the changes every day between now and the next election.
4: My personal KPI is to get rid of these toxic taxes and to go one step further, which is to reduce income taxes for all Australians. And that's what our tax back guarantee will do. Labor's plan is to keep increasing them.
0: Labor Senator Deborah O'Neill says the growing list of resignations at KPMG exposes the scale of cultural problems at the firm. Chairman Martin Shepherd resigned earlier today following Chief Operating Officer Eileen Hoggett, audit partner Paul Rogers, and former Chief Executive Andrew Yates. Allegations were first raised in Parliament in March that KPMG misused confidential client information. Senator O'Neill says the firm has been in a state of denial about what's actually been going on.
5: What we're beginning to see is it dribbles out. Just a beginning of an understanding at KPMG of the scale of its cultural failures that's right at the heart of this crisis. Less than a month ago, they were telling our committee, they were telling the whole of Australia that there was absolutely nothing to see.
0: Western Australia's agriculture minister says no new cases of H5 avian influenza have been detected in the state, but test results on 11 samples are still pending. Two confirmed cases of the deadly strain were detected in seabirds found on a beach in WA's Great Southern region last week. The discovery has led to an increase in reports of dead or sick birds across Western Australia, with 94 reports made to a phone hotline over the past 3 days. Jackie Jarvis says of those, samples from a

0: 11 have been sent for testing.
1: At this stage, there is no evidence the virus has spread, but we have asked the community to remain alert and follow advice about reporting sick or dead birds or marine mammals. Preliminary results from all samples will be made public when available.
0: And Kids Helpline says more Australian children are reaching crisis point before seeking help. Its latest report shows counsellors carried out more than 5,000 crisis interventions last year at an average of 14 cases a day where emergency services or child protection had to be contacted. The service was contacted nearly 129,000 times in 2025. Isolated showers developing along the coast in the evening tomorrow. Dry and mostly sunny elsewhere. For Sydney, a mostly sunny day but with a late shower or two, a top of 19. Showers on Thursday with a top of 18 and a shower or two Friday at 18. ABC News at 7:05.
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4: Hello, a very warm welcome to you if you just joined us. This is Evenings. I'm Renee Grosch. Just to let you know, that traffic in the Sydney Harbour Tunnel is still causing problems. The tunnel is closed in the northbound direction. There is a police operation underway. There is a car that's broken down. Expect significant delays, we're being told. David says the traffic is banged up along Anzac Parade and South Darling Street from the Harbour Tunnel. It's causing a lot of issue for motorists in the Harbour Tunnel tonight. Apologies for that. It's difficult, isn't it? Hope you're doing well, though. Otherwise, let's check the weather and we'll get into the quiz, shall we? Tomorrow in Canberra, 15 is the top. Morning frost and fog expected. Newcastle going for 19 with a shower or two. Wollongong, hello to you, 18 tomorrow. A sunny day expected with a late shower or two. Taree sunny at 19. Wagga Wagga 13 tomorrow with some morning fog. Eden mostly sunny at 18. Orange 13 is the top tomorrow. Sunny but morning frost. And Sydney a top of 19 tomorrow with a late shower or two expected. You know this jingle.

0: original's pretty good. Most Australians like Vegemite. Do you? I'm guessing you've got a jar somewhere in the pantry. Well, Vegemite has just launched a different variation. They're calling it a lighter, less salty and smoother Vegemite. It's called Vegemite Light. My question is why? Why, when the original's so good, why would you change that? One mum has said, how are we meant to raise resilient kids on weak Vegemite? So my question to you tonight in the quiz is, what other variations of great products get a capital F, that's for fail, from you? Remember New Coke from 1985, the New Coke formula? That was a complete disaster, wasn't it? What else gets a capital F from you when it comes to a variation on the original product? 1-300-222-702 is the number to play the quiz tonight. First caller wins a book just for being the first caller. Also tonight, we're going to speak to Mitch Brown, the former AFL player from West Coast Eagles. He came out last year about his sexuality and he's now speaking out about the perils of the online world. When you're down and vulnerable, do you turn to friends? Do you turn to family? Do you turn to music or exercise or books? No. It seems that everybody turns to the online world. Mitch Brown wants to share his story of getting down a rabbit hole and how he had to fight, had to really fight to climb back out.
1: To play the quiz, call now. 1-300-222-702.
0: Yeah, let's play the quiz. 1-300-222-702. My question as an icebreaker tonight is, what variation on a really terrific product? The original is terrific. The variation, capital F for fail from you. Maybe it's the curved computer screen for you. Remember that was an idea that you'd think, oh, I'll get this curved larger screen. Is that any good? My husband got one of them. I think it's rubbish, but maybe you disagree with me. What is it for you that the variation gets an F for fail? 1-300-222-702. Let's go to Newcastle. Matea, hello, welcome.
2: Hi.
0: Hi. What variation on the original do you not like?
2: I don't know.
0: Have you tried the new Vegemite? Vegemite Light?
2: No, I haven't.
0: Do you think you'd like it if it was less salty, lighter in texture, smoother than the original? Does that sound any good to you?
2: Yeah.
0: Yeah? What about hot cross buns? Do you like all the variations on hot cross buns at Easter time?
2: Yes, I love chocolate.
0: You like the chocolate hot cross bun?
2: Yeah.
0: Oh, well, maybe you like all the variations then, Matea. Maybe you're more open. You're more open to change than I am. Let's get into the quiz. It's a news question for you. Matea, who has become the all-time leading goal scorer across all soccer World Cups? Who's become the all-time leading goal scorer?
3: Final Messi.
2: Lionel Messi?
0: Lionel Messi is correct. Nicely done. Here is a voice. I'm hoping you can identify who this famous voice belongs to.
4: Every decision I've taken has been about putting the country I love first. That is why I will resign as leader of the Labour Party.
0: Who might that be, Matea?
3: Keir Starmer.
0: Sir Keir Starmer? Yes, it is. The International Olympic Committee, the IOC, was formally established on this day back in what year?
1: Multiple choice.
0: Would it be 1894, 1904 or 1914?
2: 1894.
0: 1894, yes it is. 3 from 3. Well done. Here's another news question. Matea, close to 8,000 beanies were sold at the 30th annual Beanie Festival. Where is it held?
3: God.
0: The annual Beanie Festival. Where's it held?
3: I think it's in Australia.
0: It is in Australia.
3: It's a hot spot. Is it in Alice Springs?
0: Is it in Alice Springs? Yes, it is. Nicely done. Here is a song. I'm looking for you to identify the name of this song and the artist. Looking for the name of the song and the artist.
3: Is a song called Suddenly I See? I don't know the artist.
0: You got us halfway there. It is Suddenly I See. Sorry, Matea. But thank you for being here. You've won a book as our first-time caller. How old are you, Matea?
3: I'm 10.
0: You're 10. Well, you've done very well tonight, along with your brains trust.
5: First-time caller.
0: Thanks for playing. And please call again.
3: I will.
0: Good on you. It's down the line. We'll get your details. Who sings Suddenly I See? And it goes like this.

0: For the quiz. Hi, Tony.
1: Hello, Renee. Lovely evening, but chilly, yes.
0: You're out walking, aren't you?
1: I am. I'm always out walking when I speak to you at night.
0: A peripatetic Tony. Tony, what are you seeing on your walk?
1: Beautiful. I just see lovely blue sky tonight, and the stars are out. And the other night when I spoke to Serene, I love it when it's just a clear, dark night with no sound. That's the sound of silence. Mm. That's one of the good things about walking at night. It's beautiful.
0: That's why you listen to the radio?
1: I do, yes. It doesn't help when I can't answer the questions, though.
0: The sound of silence story. Plus ABC Radio. Very good.
1: Yes,
0: Suddenly
1: definitely.
0: I See is the song. Who is it by?
1: Now, I got this wrong last time because I thought someone else. I'm not going to get it wrong this time. KT Tunstall.
0: KT Tunstall. Yes, it is. Can you think of a product where the original is so far superior to any of the variations? Or put it the other way, when the variation is just rubbish?
1: Well, there's plenty of stuff that they try to reinvent, even like the simple twisties. What's wrong with the simple cheese twisties? And they make all these variations where the flavour's crap. or just the simple hot cross bun. They put double chip and all these Nutella. Oh my God. And don't get me started on Tim Tams as well.
0: Now, I know you're a computer person.
1: Yes.
0: What do you think of the curved screen, the curved computer screen?
1: I actually don't mind that. I've got two curved screens in my house now. Because it uses less space for the same amount of for a bigger screen. So I don't mind that, but you can look at the screen at different angles, which you can't with a flat normal monitor.
0: Okay.
1: So there are some advantages. There's a lot of disadvantages. It's a gimmick, I know. Mm. But I like that gimmick.
0: Tony, let's move on. So Silky, Amrock and Lohmann Brown would be all breeds of what? Silky, Amrock and Lohmann Brown.
1: Oh, my goodness. I would guess the normal guess would be a dog, but I'm guessing that would be wrong. So I'm going to go for a guinea pig.
0: Silky, Amrock, Lohmann Brown. Are they all breeds of guinea pig?
1: They're not guinea pigs. I knew that. The long extended pause. I'm always wrong. Thank you, Renee.
0: Enjoy,
1: have a great night.
0: Enjoy your walking, Tony. 1-300-222-702. Anybody know? Silky, Amrock and Lohmann Brown. They are all breeds of what? Not dogs, not guinea pigs. What do you think? Amanda on the text line 0467-922-702. She's at Newcastle. Yes, Amanda, you are correct. Kylie in Daysdale. Hello, Kylie.
2: Hello. I'm glad you got the postcard too.
0: I got two postcards. Thank you very much, Kylie.
2: You're very, very welcome. I think I must have sent you two. I know I sent Suzanne two as well. So I think I must have sent because it works so very, very hard. So
0: well, you don't want to be choosing having favourites, do you?
2: I know what you mean. I know. You've been on the spot there. I know. No. You all work very, very hard.
0: Kylie, what's a variation that's worse than the original? You think, why don't you just stick with the original?
2: Oh, this one is a beauty. I'm with you. With the computer screen, I must insist. I know your previous caller said a curve, no, flat screen. It's like a phone. It's flat. You can see everything. And although the phone screen is a lot smaller than the laptop. So, yeah, a flat. I prefer a flat screen rather than the curved screen. Yeah. Mm,
0: okay. Kylie, what are these all breeds of? Silky, Amrock and Lohmann Brown?
2: I don't know. Look, it might be a horse. I've got no idea. Lone Star just sort of rings a bell or the Silky, and I thought it might be a horse breed or something.
0: Is it a horse breed? It is not, Kylie.
2: No worries at all. All right, I'll chat with you next week. Have a nice week too.
0: Good on you, okay. Kylie, in Daysdale, 1-300-222-702. Anyone know? Silky, Amrock, Lohmann Brown. not horses,

0: Not guinea pigs. Not dogs. What are they breeds of? Martin in Engadine. Hello, Martin.
1: Hi, how are you?
0: I'm very well. Jenny in Glenbrook has it. Well done, Jenny. She also says, how about the old bikini? How about the old bikini? There is a shortage of material. the original bikini was much better, Jenny. The shortage of material in today's bikini, no good. I'm thinking Jenny's nodding. No, they're no good.

0: You like the old car?
1: Yeah, I like the old car, the old wind-down windows.
0: Wind-down windows, stick shift?
1: I can't remember, mate, but I like the old wind-down
0: windows. You like the old manual car with a gearbox?
1: Yeah, I do. I like the old one.
0: Electric cars not cutting it for you, Martin?
1: I do like electric cars as well, but I miss the old cars, the old, you know, cars.
0: Hmm. Have you ever seen those 3D television screens that were introduced a few years ago? 3D, three-dimensional?
1: Yeah, I had.
0: Any good?
1: I think so. I never actually watched them. I actually put my 3D glasses on.
0: Martin, what are these all breeds of? Silky, Amarok and Lohmann Brown.
1: Silky?
0: Amarok and Lohmann Brown.
1: Lohmann Brown.
0: Mm, they're all breeds of what? What animal? Not a horse, not a dog, not a guinea pig.
1: Mammals.
0: Is that your answer?
1: Yes.
0: They're all breeds of mammals? Not mammals. Sorry, Martin.
1: Okay, thanks very much.
0: Thank you. Have a good one. 1-300-222-702. Austin in Griffith. Hi, Austin.
2: Hello.
0: Silky, Amarok, Lohmann Brown. They're all breeds of what?
2: Chooks.
0: Excellent. Have a listen to this song. What's the name of this one and who is it by?

0: Austin, Johnny Cash once broke his ribs, famously getting into a fight with which animal? It is a type of bird. He broke his ribs, famously getting into a fight with a type of bird. What's the type of bird?
1: Where was it? Where did it happen?
0: Where did it happen? Does that matter? It only happened once. What was the bird?
1: Don't know.
0: Do you want to take a guess? No?
1: No, can't be.
0: That's all right. Before I say goodnight, Austin, what's the product or the item that you think, why didn't they just stick with the original?
1: Vegemite.
0: Yeah, have you tried the new Vegemite?
1: No, but they shouldn't have changed it.
0: Yeah. Well, they've got a few variations on Vegemite, don't they? They've got cheese Vegemite. No one seems to like that. What variation don't you like? Or what variation don't you like the most?
1: Well, I just like the original.
0: Yeah. Do you have any in the pantry?
1: Yes, we've got all the originals.
0: Okay. Thank you. Thank you, Austin. 1-300-222-702. Lots of people knocking off the chicken question. Thank you very much to Sabrina in Roselands, to Barrington, to Chook, to Jill, to Peter in Forestville, to Debbie in Tea Gardens. Yeah, we finally got the answer on that one. But we're stuck on this one. Johnny Cash famously once broke his ribs after getting into a fight with a particular type of bird. What was the bird? To Graham on the Central New South Wales. Hi, Graham.
2: G'day.
0: Yeah. What town are you in?
2: I'm in Mudgee.
0: You're in Mudgee. Johnny Cash famously broke five of his ribs. What was the bird that he got into a fight with?
2: I think he had a Barney with a turkey.
0: Barney with a turkey?
2: He had a fight with a turkey.
0: Was it a turkey? It was not a turkey.
2: Are you sure?
0: Pretty sure. It is an exotic bird, but not a turkey, Graham. Before I say goodnight, what's the variation on a product that's no good? Gets a capital F for fail from you.
2: Light beer.
0: Yes.

0: Couldn't agree more. Thank you, Graham. Just have water. On that note, there's all these different types of water, aren't there?
1: No, there's only one type of water. It's just what you do with it.
0: Well, you can buy sparkling water. You can buy slightly sparkling water. You can buy slightly flavoured water.
1: But you can buy beer and it's 98% water.
0: What sort of beer is the best, Graham?
1: Cold ones.
0: A cold one. Thank you, Graham. 1-300-222-702. Johnny Cash. He didn't break his ribs, five of them, getting into a fight with a turkey. What sort of bird did he get into a fight with? 1-300-222-702. Preston in Mona Vale. Hello.
2: Oh, hiya. How are you?
0: Good. What's the bird?
2: Oh, we're stuck on it. My mate reckons it's a tall bird of like a blue neck. We're thinking in Australia. You don't know? It's not a swan. No. We're stuck. Sorry. So the oxygen's emu. We're passing. Emu is our guest. Emu.
0: Did Johnny Cash get into a fight with an emu?
2: Sorry, thank you, Renee.
0: That's all right. Hey, before I let you go, what's the product that you think? Why don't they just stick with the original? Forget the variation.
2: We're thinking petrol cars.
0: Petrol cars?
2: We don't need electric cars.
0: Thank you, Preston. 1-300-222-702 to Andy in Maroubra. Hello, Andy.
3: Hello, how are you?
0: I'm very well, thanks for being here. First time caller. Johnny Cash famously broke five of his ribs getting into a fight with an animal. It's a type of bird, not an emu, not a turkey.
3: Oh. It's got something pretty big. So I'll go with the ostrich, but I'm guessing.
0: It is an ostrich. Well done. Yes, a fight with an ostrich in Tennessee. Oh. Very good.
3: Funny.
0: Moving on. Here's the multiple choice.
4: Multiple choice.
0: The lyrics for Amazing Grace, you know the song Amazing Grace?
3: Yeah.
0: One of the spine-tingling songs we're going to talk about after 9 o'clock tonight. They were written by an English clergyman, John Newton. What was the year? Were those lyrics written in 1773, 1873, or 1903?
3: What do you reckon, Sam? I've got my son, Sam. He's 12.
5: I'm gonna give it a guess.
3: Go, yeah, okay, but I'm going to have to approve it. Go on.
5: I'm going to guess the second one.
3: Yeah, I agree. 1873. We'll
0: 1873. Go with that. Was that the year that Amazing Grace lyrics were written by clergyman John Newton? Bummer. Sorry, no. Andy. Before I let you go, what's the product that you think, just stick with the original?
3: Well, it's the other way around. I mean, I do love a gin and tonic and a gin, but I much prefer a Pimm's, which is a variation on gin. For a summer drink, Pimm's and lemonade, it's just fantastic. That's my other way around variation.
0: Oh, do you think Sir Keir Starmer will be having a Pimm's and lemonade today?
3: I don't think so. I think he might be having a dark coffee of depression and disillusionment. Poor love.
0: Thank you, Andy. Please call again.
3: Thanks. Bye.
0: That's for you. Cheers. Cheers. 1-300-222-702 to Ben in the Central Coast. Hello, Ben. Hello, Ben.
6: How are you going?
0: Hi, welcome. First time caller. Ben, the lyrics for Amazing Grace, they were written by English clergyman John Newton. Was the year 1773 or 1903?
6: I'm going to say 1903.
0: 1903?
6: Oh, no.
0: Oh, sorry, Ben.
6: Thank you very much.
0: Variations on the original. What don't you like?
6: I don't like the new Cadbury chocolate, I have to say, whatever they've done to it.
0: Have they changed the formula?
6: I don't know. I'd have to look at the ingredients. It definitely tastes like it.
0: There's probably less in the package. I know that much.
6: I suspect vegetable oil may have been added, but I'm not sure.
0: Oh, okay. I'll have to tune into that. I'm not aware of that. Ben, thank you for the tip.
6: No worries. Thank you very much.
0: 1300 222 702 to Frankie and James. Hello, Frankie and James.
4: Hi there.
0: This question is yours. The lyrics for Amazing Grace were written by an Englishman, a clergyman, John Newton, not in 1903, not in 1873. The answer is...
7: 1773.
0: On a typical keyboard, all vowels except one are found on the top row. Which one is not found on the top row?
4: Ooh.
0: Which vowel is not found on the top row of a typical keyboard?
7: I just noticed I was typing on my computer at school today.
4: Oh, yeah? Do you have a guess?
7: Not really. What do you think, Dad?
4: I'm leaning towards O.
7: Yeah.
4: But I don't know.
0: That's your answer?
7: A. A.
0: Is your answer O or A?
4: A. We're going with A.
0: You're
4: going
0: to lock in A?
7: Yeah.
0: Well done, Frankie. A is correct.
7: The home row, and to your left hand, the home row, which is the middle row, is ASDS. So.
4: Of course, yes. Mm. The top is QWERTY, I forgot, yes.
0: Very good. A's on the second row. Nicely done. Here is a clue. Who played Batman in 1989?
8: I'm not going to kill you. I want you to do me a favor. I want you to tell all your friends about me.
9: What are you?
8: I'm Batman.
0: Who's that? Who's the actor from 1989?
7: Dad?
4: 1989. That was the first movie, wasn't it? I'm going to say Michael Keaton.
0: Michael Keaton is correct. It's so good, that soundbite. I'm going to play it again.
8: I'm not going to kill you. I want you to do me a favor. I want you to tell all your friends about me.
9: What are you?
8: I'm Batman.
0: Great voice, doesn't he?
4: Maybe.
0: James and Frankie are here from Sydney. What group are the Socceroos in the FIFA World Cup?
7: You know, we literally have a poster on our classroom wall about it.
4: Okay, do you know?
7: I'm thinking. How many groups are there again?
4: There's 12. The last one is L, but I don't know what group they're in. Do you know? We're thinking.
0: Is L your answer?
7: No.
0: No.
4: Definitely not L. Pick a letter between A and L.
0: What group are the Socceroos in the FIFA World Cup 2026?
4: We're gonna say D for dog.
0: D for dog. You are correct. Very good. Two cases of the H5 strain of bird flu, unfortunately, have been confirmed in which state or territory of Australia?
4: Do you know?
7: No.
4: It's Western Australia.
0: Western Australia, you are correct. Nicely done. 1, 2, 3, 4, 5 questions in a row right. Very good. Here's a song. Can you identify the name of this song and the artist?
10: I don't really need to look very much further. I don't want to have to go where you don't follow.
0: What's the song and who's it by?
4: Oh, I know this song. Can you play it one more time?
0: Yeah, of course.
10: I

0: Nope. I don't think I've got it.
1: No? No guesses?
0: Nope.
1: That's all right, James. Hey, Frankie, before I say goodnight, when you think of a product that you've really liked, the original, which one has produced a variant that gets a capital F from you?
2: Coconut water.
1: Coconut water.
2: Yeah.
1: No good?
2: I love just plain coconut water, but when it gets, like, the chocolate and the lychee and the watermelon stuff, like, why would you do that?
1: Chocolate coconut water?
2: Yeah.
0: It's a thing.
1: It's a thing? And lychee coconut water. Interesting. Interesting. Okay, thank you. I'll take note. Frankie and James from Sydney, 1300 222 702 is the number to Ethel.
0: Ethel.
1: Ethel, hello?
3: Hello.
1: Hi, welcome.
3: Hi, Ethel's gone dry.
1: What's that?
3: That's all right.
1: So we've got a few more voices. We've got Ethel. Are you in the car?
0: Ethel's gone shy.
1: Ethel's...
0: She's in the back seat of the car.
1: Right.
0: You've got Heather and you've got John.
1: Excellent. Hello, John and Heather and shy Ethel. It's great to have you here. Would you know by any chance the name of this song and who it's by? I don't

0: Well, I can only guess, and I thought it was Whitney Houston, I don't know the name of the song.
1: It is Whitney Houston.
0: And it's only famous because of The Bodyguard, you know what I mean?
1: Mm.
0: So that's why it was in there. It was the crescendo of the of the whole thing. And I'd like to burst into song, but then that would sort of ruin your ratings. So I want to keep your ratings reasonably good.
1: You probably can't ruin them any more than they are. So don't worry about it, John. Burst into song.

0: You're going to need to keep on going. I'm sorry. Now I've gone shy.
1: Ah, that's all right.
0: Otherwise, it'd be, you know. Sorry, we've got red and green lights flashing on the highway, so I'm slowing down.
1: We don't want to cause a traffic accident. So I'll before I let you go.
0: That, but you've got to give, ask that question to my wife because I don't agree with her.
2: I don't know the song.
0: It's not the song.
1: No, Heather, we're talking about OG products where they produce a variation. Oh, you think, no. Come on.
0: I think that's crazy. I can't agree with my wife at all because date scones are so much better than plain scones.
1: Which scones are better?
0: Of course, date scones. You know where you add the dates into them?
1: Date scones
0: are just better than plain scones a million miles. And the big question in life, the most important question in life is, do you put the jam on first or do you put the cream on first? Like, that is the most important question
1: in
0: life.
1: And what is the answer?
0: Well, we don't want to, again, ruin your rating, so we'll just drop it. Okay, but I personally put the jam on and then the cream on, but everybody else is not. And it does depend on where you came from in England, because that there was a particular... Anyway... That's another story for itself. That's another question.
1: So
0: for another
1: I'll ask you, John. So Keir Starmer, will he be putting the jam on first today or the cream after last night?
0: Unfortunately, I would suggest that tonight he's going to need something a little stronger than whether putting the jam or the cream on. He's going to need a little bit of a dash of whiskey added to that. To that scone to be able to make it more palatable
1: to get through the night.
0: Very good question, however. Thanks a lot.
1: Good on you. Thank you, Ethel. Thank you, John and Heather. 1-300-222-702 to Adam in Cremorne. Hello, Adam.
3: Hello, Renee. How are you?
1: Well, you sound disappointed.
3: No, not at all. No. I just was disappointed in the scone conversation.
1: It was
3: concerning. It was very concerning.
1: You like the original scone or do you go for the date scone?
3: No, I'm a bit of a cheese scone kind of guy. Like, I've spent a bit of time in New Zealand, so I love a bit of a cheese scone.
1: How do you go with fake meat, Adam? Is that a variation on the OG?
3: Look, I don't mind it if it... It depends. Has it been kind of grown in a petri dish? I'm okay with it. But if it's been... kind of, you know, if it's a bit of beetroot and a little bit of something else, it's a little bit weird.
1: So what's the song?
4: I don't really need to look very much further. I don't want to have to go where you don't follow.
1: It is Whitney Houston.
3: You know, love a bit of The Bodyguard, Renee. Is it Have Nothing? I don't know. I Have Nothing. It feels like... I Have Nothing or...
1: No one's got nothing. You are correct.
3: Nothing. Thank you. Nothing. You're very kind. I don't
1: No one's got nothing. Thank you, Whitney Houston. Adam.
3: Thank you. That's what Mum used to say as well. Thank you.
1: The Big Four. The Big Four are the largest accounting and auditing firms in Australia. One of them has been in the news a lot. Can you name... the others? KPMG is the one that's been in the news. What are the three others that make up the Big Four?
3: I want to say EY.
1: Yep, EY.
3: PwC.
1: Yep.
3: And, gosh, I mean, this feels like Big Four bingo. PwC, EY, KPMG and Ernst & Young. I've already said EY. I don't know. Can you give me a clue? If you were, you know, if you were a Big Four, Renee, what would you be?
1: What clue can I give you? It's in the upper half of the alphabet.
3: Okay. That's not helping.
1: KPMG, Pricewaterhouse.
3: Maybe it's Deloitte? Is it Deloitte?
1: Coopers, Ernst & Young and Deloitte. You got there. Well done. The Shogunate. The Shogunate was a military government which ruled which country for several centuries? The Shogunate.
3: I've spent a bit of time in Japan, so I want to say Japan.
1: You are correct. It is Japan. Can you?
3: I am heading there next week.
1: Are you?
3: So, like, yes, I'm taking my son there.

0: for several centuries, the shogunate.
1: I've spent a bit of time in Japan, so I want to say Japan.
0: You are correct. It is Japan.
1: I am heading there next week.
0: Are Renee, you?
1: So, like, yes, I'm taking my son there. So, fingers crossed, we go. Okay, we're climbing Mount Fuji. So, if you hear a report of a father son being helicoptered off Mount Fuji, that's me.
0: Have you got good hiking boots?
1: No, but I have sneakers and I have Converse, so I should be fine.
0: As long as you're not wearing thongs.
1: No, in the American term, absolutely not. I'm not wearing thongs.
0: Can you name the actor who is often celebrated as the greatest dancer in film history?
2: I just got an invitation through the mail.
0: Here's a clue.
2: Your presence requested this evening. It's formal. A top hat, a white tie, and a tail. Nothing now could take the wind out of my sails. Because I'm invited to step out this evening.
0: Actor and dancer, often celebrated as the greatest in film history.
1: I'm going to go with Fred Astaire.
0: Yeah, Fred Astaire is correct. In news, who has been announced this week? A 7-time Wimbledon singles champion announced as a wild card in Wimbledon this year.
3: Serena.
0: Oh, what's her last name?
1: Williams. But you already played the music, so I win.
0: Yeah, no, that's right. No, you knew it, so we're all good.
1: Okay.
0: We're all good. Here's another song. I'm looking for the name of this one and the artist.
1: Cyndi Lauper?
0: Yep.
1: Girls Just Want to Have Fun?
0: Yeah.

0: on a sausage roll.
1: You're on a sausage roll.
0: Well done. Dendrophobia. Dendrophobia would be the fear of what? Dendrophobia.
2: Phobia. Well, I mean, if it was dendrophobia, it would have been me when I was in year 11 and fear of dandruff. But dendrophobia, well, it feels like a fear of flowers of some sort. I don't really know. I'm going to go with a fear of flowers.
0: Dendrophobia. It's the fear of, is it flowers? You're very close.
2: I got a sausage roll.
0: You are close, though. You are close. Flowers is a good hint for someone. It is something found in nature. Dendro is the clue. Dendrophobia. Adam, it's been a delight to chat to you. Good luck with your journey to Japan, climbing Mount Fuji.
2: Thank you, Renee.
0: Yeah, thanks for being here. 1-300-222-702 to Port Kembla. Hello, Dean.
3: Oh, hi.
0: Hello, welcome. First time caller. When the original is so good, why does the variation come out? What do you reckon Vegemite is thinking about introducing this new Vegemite Light? Lighter, less salty, and smoother, apparently.
3: I don't think it's Australian, and I think they should get rid of it.
0: They probably will.
3: Yep.
0: Yeah. Yep. What else goes into that category? Get rid of it.
3: Oh, yeah, just yeah, no. Doesn't sound like it's Aussie to me. No.
0: Is there any other product that you think, why did they do that?
3: Probably the Dick Smith one, to be honest. Like, I don't know, it's just not Vegemite in that respect. Nothing beats Vegemite.
0: Oh, the Dick Smith Vegemite. He named it something else, didn't he?
3: Yeah, I think he did. I can't remember the name of it.
0: To have all Australian made. That's right, that campaign. Dean, dendrophobia. It's not the fear of flowers, but it is something found in nature. What might it be? The fear of what?
3: Trees?
0: Yeah, it is. The fear of trees. Dendrophobia.
3: Oh, yeah.
0: Well done. Here's a multiple choice question.
1: Multiple choice.
0: In what year did the UK vote for the Brexit referendum? Was it 20?

0: 2012, 2016, or 2018? The UK vote for the Brexit referendum.
1: 2018, I'll go for.
0: Is it 2018? Sorry, Dean.
1: That's all right.
0: Yeah, have a good one. Thank you so much. 1-300-222-702 to the Central West. Hello, Joe.
2: Hi.
0: Hello. It's not 2018. The UK vote for the Brexit referendum, was it in...
3: Multiple choice.
0: 2012 or 2016?
2: 2016.
0: 2016, yes it was. Yeah, 10 years. 10 years since the UK voted for the Brexit decision. Python, Java and Basic. They would all be names of what? Python, Java and Basic.
2: I don't know what the technical term is, but I think they're like a software script. So Java is a software script.
0: Yeah. Oh, I will accept that. Yeah. Software script, programming, languages. I think you know what it is. Well done.
2: Yeah.
0: Here's a famous actor voice. Can you identify who this is?
4: You are a toy! You weren't the real Buzz Lightyear. You're an action figure. You are a child's plaything.
2: Is it Woody Allen?
0: Is that your answer? Is it Woody Allen?
2: Yeah.
0: Not Woody Allen, Joe.
2: It's from Toy Story, isn't it?
0: It is.
2: Sorry.
0: That's all
2: There's
0: right.
2: There's the clue, everyone.
0: Joe, before I let you go, variations on the original. What gets a capital F for fail from you?
2: This isn't something from the supermarket, but... And the menus, I really prefer the paper copy of a menu and I don't like QR code menus.
0: Oh, I agree. The dreaded QR code.
2: It just takes the whole edge off dining.
0: Yet no service at all.
2: No.
0: No, don't get me started on that. And then they ask you for a tip and you're like, tip for what?
2: I know.
0: Would you like me to go and cook my own menu, cook my own dish off the menu as well?
2: Yeah,
0: I do. I do wonder about that too. Thank you, Joe. 1-300-222-702 to Des Moines in Sydney. Hello, Annika.
5: Hello.
0: Hello, welcome. First time caller. Who is the famous actor here?
4: You are a toy! You weren't the real Buzz Lightyear. You're an action figure. You are a child's plaything.
0: Not Woody Allen.
5: I have no idea.
0: It is Woody in Toy Story.
5: Yeah. I heard his name the other day. I can't remember who the actor is.
0: That's okay.
5: Is it Andy something?
0: Is it Andy something? Sorry, Amanda. Before I say goodnight, when is the original? Just so much better to just leave it at that and you don't like the variation. What's the variation? That's no good.
5: I'll copy the last one. I hate QR code menus as well.
0: QR, okay, two votes and a third from me. Thank you, Annika. 1-300-222-702. Vince in Biella. Hello, Vince.
6: Greetings.
0: Hello, welcome. First time caller. Who is this famous actor?
4: You are a toy! You weren't the real Buzz Lightyear. You're an action figure. You are a child's plaything.
0: Woody, the character Woody in Toy Story, is played by...
6: I thought it was Tom Hanks, but I could be wrong.
0: No, you are right. It is Tom Hanks. The Awesome Foursome, Vince. The Awesome Foursome, the nickname for the men's Cockless Four crew that competed in the 1992 Olympics. It was held where?
6: 96 was Barcelona, so the one before Barcelona. Back in America, were we in Atlanta?
0: Is that your answer?
6: Let's say yes.
0: So, 1992 Summer Olympics.

0: awesome foursome were so brilliant. The city where they...
1: Barcelona, I think. Why not? I can't remember the order of those.
0: It is Barcelona. I felt too cruel not giving that to you. It is Barcelona.
1: I think it's the Coxless Four rather than the version that you just sent. I could be wrong.
0: Yes, the Awesome Foursome, nicknamed for the men's Coxless Four crew.
1: The Coxless. Cox, C-O-X.
0: Yes.
1: Coxless. Okay.
0: What did I say?
1: I'm just hearing things differently at my end. My apologies.
0: No, that's all right. The Coxless Four crew. Maybe my pronunciation's no good.
1: I love it. Very good.
0: Andrew Cooper, Nick Green, Mick Mackay and James Tompkins making up the Awesome Foursome, competing in 1992 in the Barcelona Summer Olympics. Well done, Vince. Dunk Island. Where would I find Dunk Island?
1: Up in Queensland, is it? Great Barrier Reef, somewhere like that.
0: Up in Queensland, that'll do. A family dispute led to two German brothers starting rival shoe companies. One was Puma, the other was what?
1: I'm going to guess Adidas or Adidas. I'm not sure how you pronounce it.
0: Yeah, that'll do. Adidas. See, you took issue with me saying Coxless.
1: Well, look, I opened myself up, didn't I? I really walked into that. Wow.
0: No, that's all right, Vince. Hey, Vince, when is the original just so good they should have just stopped there?
1: Look, when I was a child, I was, and I'm talking about primary school sort of age, I got to be taken for a ride in an MG motor car, which... The MGs were really stylish, sort of spoked wheels and lots of chrome and very low to the ground. And I just thought that was amazing. And then by the time that I probably got old enough to drive, they'd turned them into things with a piece of rubber out the front, and they were just appalling. They were an appalling take on the original.
0: Where's the gong? Where's the time gone? Here we go. If you get this question right, the gong's gone off, so the quiz will be yours. Here we go. Are you ready?
1: Let's go.
0: In the 1964 Bond film Goldfinger, the villain was introduced during a high-stakes card game. What was the card game?
1: Imagine that they're playing... Poker or pontoon, or I'm not 100%. I don't know. I guess it's the first thing to be very honest about. So, let's say poker.
0: Goldfinger, the Bond villain, was first introduced during a high stakes poker game. Sorry, Vince. Not poker.
1: That's okay.
0: Have a good one. Please call again. Great to have you here. That's for you. First time caller. Leo in Sydney. Hello, Leo.
2: Hello.
0: Hello. When the original is so good, they should have just stopped there. What do you think?
2: Cheezels.
0: Cheezels.
2: Yeah. What? I saw salt and vinegar cheezels.
0: Salt and vinegar cheezels?
2: Yeah.
0: That's no good, is it?
2: No.
0: Do you like salt and vinegar crisps, chips?
2: Yeah, but not cheezels.
0: But not cheezels. No, you've got to have cheezels. They've got to be cheese cheezels.
2: Yeah.
0: Okay, the gong's gone off. So are you on your own, Leo?
2: My dad's here.
0: You got your dad. Okay, Dad. We might need your help because we're talking about a Bond film, 1964, Goldfinger. The iconic villain was introduced during a high-stakes card game. What was the card game? Not poker.
2: Was it Baccarat?
0: Was it Baccarat? It was not. Sorry, Leo. Sorry, Dad.
3: Nah.
0: Have a good one. 1-300-222-702. Mark in Wall's End. Hello, Mark.
4: Hello. I thought it was Baccarat as well. Maybe it was blackjack. But I was saying KFC is not the same as what it used to be. Anyway, thank you.
0: Good on you. Thank you, Mark. Does Joel know in Area Park? Joel, not Baccarat, not blackjack, not poker. What was the high-stakes card game from Goldfinger?
5: Oh, five card stud.
0: Say again?
1: five-card stud? I've got no idea. I'm only guessing.
0: Five-card stud.
1: Stud.
0: It was not. Sorry, Joel. James, where are you calling from, James? Hello, James.
3: Is that James from Forest?
0: It is James. Well, yes. Forest. You're calling from Forest. Goldfinger, right. 1964 Bond film. The iconic Bond villain was introduced during a high-stakes card game. What was the game?
3: And we've had a couple of styles of poker and baccarat. Mm,
0: not baccarat, and, not poker.
3: And have we had pontoon?
0: Is that your answer?
3: Yes, I'll say pontoon.
0: Is it pontoon? Not pontoon. Sorry, James. Lisa in Parramatta, do you know?
5: Hello.
0: Hello. What's the high-stakes card game from Goldfinger, the Bond film?
5: Is it gin rummy?
0: Is it gin rummy?
6: Multiple choice.
0: No, it's not multiple choice. That is the answer. It is gin rummy.
5: Thank you.
0: Well done.
5: Yeah.
0: Yeah, they're playing gin rummy in Goldfinger, and the Bond villain was introduced during that game. Well done, Lisa. What song do you want to hear? You've won the fridge magnet. We'll send you out a book. Do you want to hear Suddenly I See, KT Tunstall, Johnny Cash, Ring of Fire, Whitney Houston, I Have Nothing, or Girls Just Want to Have Fun, Cyndi Lauper?
5: Whitney Houston. I'm a big fan of Whitney Houston.
0: Are you? Okay. Well, this is for you, Lisa. Stay on the line. We'll squeeze in as much as we can before the 8 o'clock news. I'm Renee Crosh. This is Evenings. Mitch Brown's going to join us after 8. Former AFL player. Played for 10 years with West Coast Eagles. He's speaking out about what happened to him going down the rabbit hole.

0: We did our best to fit it in. It's news time. It's 8 o'clock.
1: ABC News, good evening. I'm William Howard Evans. Britain's newest politician and possible Prime Minister, Andy Burnham, is meeting Labor colleagues in preparation for a leadership contest. If no other challenger emerges to take the place of Sir Keir Starmer, who announced his resignation yesterday, Mr. Burnham could be confirmed as the new Prime Minister by mid-July. If there is a contest, a new leader will likely be installed by the time Parliament resumes in September. Opposition leader Kemi Badenoch argues the process is not moving quickly enough.
2: What are we waiting for? There are critical decisions that need to be made, and the Prime Minister is setting out his farewell tour while Andy Burnham wants a summer holiday. It's really, really important that we ensure that the country is being governed.
1: Iran's ambassador to the United Nations has reported good progress in negotiations with the United States, but has disputed America's claims about nuclear inspectors. Eliza Getzey has more.
3: Iranian Ambassador Ali Bahraini has addressed the UN in Geneva following the weekend's peace deal talks held in Switzerland. He's described the talks as very good and added that two working groups will be established within the coming days to discuss the removal of sanctions against Iran and issues related to Iranian nuclear activities. But he disputed US Vice President J.D. Vance's claim that Iran had been persuaded to resume allowing nuclear inspectors into the country, a practice it halted when the US and Israel began bombing its nuclear sites earlier this year. Mr. Bahraini says Iranian nuclear activities are a topic for the next stage of talks.
1: Western Australia's Agriculture Minister says the results from samples sent for testing for a deadly strain of bird flu will be made public when available. Brianna Shepherd reports.
4: Two confirmed cases of H5 avian influenza were detected in migratory seabirds found on a beach on WA's south coast last week. The discovery has led to an increase in reports of dead or sick birds across WA, with 94 reports made to the state's Emergency Animal Disease Hotline over the past 3 days. The Minister, Jackie Jarvis, says 11 of those reports required further investigation, with samples collected and sent for testing. She says preliminary results will be made public when they're available.
5: It's important we continue to test to determine if the disease has spread, but also to clarify where the disease has not spread to.
4: Ms. Jarvis has thanked the community for doing its part.
1: The Prime Minister, Anthony Albanese, has celebrated the opening of the new Anzac Hall at the Australian War Memorial in Canberra. Federal Parliament adjourned early today so politicians could attend the unveiling of the latest stage of the National Shrine's $550 million redevelopment. Victoria Cross recipient Ben Robert-Smith, who faces 5 counts of war crimes, was invited. However, his lawyers announced earlier today that he would not attend due to illness. Mr. Albanese has hailed the new Anzac Hall as a sublime and powerful addition to the war memorial.
6: It amounts to an act of profound respect from our nation to all who have served in our name, all who serve now, and all who will serve in the future.
1: More Australians are leaving capital cities for life in the regions, driven by housing costs and cost of living pressures. The Regional Australia Institute says its latest quarterly report shows regional migration is at a record high. The think tank says affordability is a major reason people are moving. Greater Geelong Deputy Mayor Eddie Condowley says regional cities can offer many of the same services as their capital counterparts without the traffic.
7: We have just about everything that a large city has. However, we have that without the congestion, and we have it with the soul of a regional town. And, you know, the important things that matter to the people are employment, education, health, transport, things of that nature.
1: Australian singer Darryl Braithwaite has announced his retirement from live performances. The 76-year-old posted to social media that it was becoming too physically challenging to sing comfortably. Braithwaite was the lead singer for the 1970s and 80s band Sherbet, whose biggest singles are Summer Love and How's That? And to the AFL, Crows veteran Taylor Walker says he's grateful to have been able to play footy for so long. The 36-year-old was drafted in 2007 and captained the Crows from 2015 to 2018. He's preparing with the Crows to take on Port Adelaide in the 60th showdown at Adelaide Oval this Saturday night. Walker says he doesn't take it for granted. ABC News.
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10: Hello and welcome back this Tuesday, the 23rd of June. Hope you're doing well and you've had a great Tuesday. Coming up for you in about half an hour. You might remember that Pauline Hanson last week described Australian workers as being lazy, on their phones, not turning up to work. She says often that Australians are too lazy to find a job, too lazy to find work because they want a lifestyle paid for by the taxpayer. Here she is.
11: You can't sack people these days. They're on their phones, they don't work, they don't turn up. They actually are lazy. And businesses are tied to it. They've had enough. They want change.
10: Is she right? Jay Martin has had a pretty varied working life. At one time, she was working on the front line of the then Dole office. She's written about her views on jobs and job seekers and what she's learned from the experience of working at the front line of the Dole office. She'll be here in half an hour or so. But before we do that, you might remember Mitch Brown, former AFL footballer, a 94-game career that spanned from 2007 to 2016, most of it with the West Coast Eagles. He was married famously to the Australian netballer Shay Bolton Brown. They've got two kids together. Quite the dream life. Until it wasn't. You might remember last year Mitch Brown came out about his sexuality. And now he is bravely sharing his experience of the past few years of being vulnerable, at his most vulnerable, when he ended his relationship, and how he turned not to friends or family or music or books or exercise, but to the online world for support, as so many of us in today's times do. Mitch Brown is here to tell his story and to tell his story of how he came so dangerously close to falling down that rabbit hole, not being able to get out. Hi, Mitch.
12: Hey, Renee. How are you going?
10: Great to have you here. Thank you for your time.
12: Thanks for having me on.
10: I think we'd all appreciate that when a relationship ends, particularly when children are involved, it's going to be messy, it's going to be complicated, there's going to be many reasons behind it. And I imagine for you it was a very difficult time in your life.
12: Yeah, it's a breakup, especially when I was sort of married to Shay for about 10 years. But we had been together for 15 all up, and it's never, I mean, I don't know. Like, this is the thing, Renee, like breaking down the nuclear things in my life, like how marriages should be, relationships should be. So, I mean, we had two little kids at the time, and they're still little now, but 6 and 4 now. But at the time, they were quite young. So I don't know, like it's a hard one for me. Because it's one of those most courageous things, I guess Shay and I did, in the sense of being honest with each other and saying, hey, this is not working. Maybe it'll work in a different way. I guess that we see ourselves still in a relationship, but obviously not in a marriage, or in a relationship that's intimate, in a sense. We have a co-parenting relationship. I've got a new partner, and yeah, it's had its up and downs. I mean, you spoke about living the dream before. I think we're living the dream now. It's taken a lot of awkward, challenging conversations, some really ownership and accountability on my behalf and how I contributed to our marriage breakdowns. And that was a hard one. And that's sort of like, you know, when I ended my marriage, are started, and often this is so similar to a lot of men out there, we often start blaming everything other than ourselves. And that's how easy, like, when you talk about the manosphere and, you know, going down a path, whether it's so subtle and not as radical as, you know, what we see in the Louis Theroux documentary, but it's so easy to play the victim.
10: I guess the thing is that in the past, years ago, when you were at your most vulnerable, you would have turned to a close friend or a family member, or they would have turned to books, or they would have turned to music or exercise or something that's, you know, out there in the real world. Yeah. But now more and more, we all do it. You're not the only one. We turn inwardly to the online space. And well, you that, did too.
12: Yeah. It's that constant that's always there. I mean, like, as much as we all admit we are in control of our screen time, the content consuming, the social media, the scrolling is a constant through day to day. And throughout that time where I, my marriage ended, and I wasn't one of those people that, and like most men, to be honest, we don't like talking about our feelings. And I felt that my family, my community, friends abandoned me, or like I thought they did. And it's so easy to start telling you that story. And it's like, this is not fair. And often, not in most cases, but often it doesn't matter what has happened to break the or end the marriage. It often falls, well, it's obviously the man's had the problem, or the man's the issue, or the man did this, this and this. And they're the beliefs that, you know, I had as well. I was like, well, I feel like everyone's against me. And, you know, you start doing your day-to-day scrolling, and what happens is you start being attracted to the content that makes you feel like you're not to blame, or makes you feel seen, makes you feel that, you know, maybe it's not me that ended this marriage, maybe it was my wife. And it's the subtleness, right, and the algorithms that, you know, are so intelligently in tuned with our interactions with it.
10: So it's not like you were seeking out any particular influencer. You weren't seeking out any particular line of thinking.
12: And that's the danger to it, Renee. Like it preys, you know, we say like this, what is it? Like it, and it's, you know, the Louis Theroux documentary sort of outlines the most popular, the Andrew Tates, the ones that are like, that are winning out of the manosphere, that are feeding off pain and vulnerability, heartache and pain from a lot of boys, teenage boys and men. And they are, what they're doing is like feeding on saying, hey, no, you're not to blame. We need to take back our rightful top, that top of the patriarchy. And I'm going to show you how with this $50 a month life coaching. That's how it happens. And
10: is that what you know, did? Did you sign up to the $50 a month life coaching?
12: No, I didn't. But I mean, so like, well, I mean, that's how it starts. Like I was able to have the beautiful, incredibly strong women in my life, my ex-wife Shay and my now partner Lou, to really show me the signs of the pathway I was going down.
10: What was the pathway you were going down? Blaming other people? Blaming women?
12: So, yeah. And, like, this is the thing. Like, I'm fundamentally not that person. And, you know, there's been time in my life that, you know, I've been, yeah, I've spoken about this quite publicly. I've been homophobic. I've been misogynistic. And what happens is, like, the vulnerability, the heartache, the pain, doesn't matter what situation you're in, what happens, and if, like, upon, like, reflection of, like, how easily I got drawn down this pathway, were three signs. And the first one was blaming others, or blaming anything else other than myself, like not taking ownership for my own actions or behaviours. That was the first thing. The second thing was I stopped listening to the women in my life. Like, you know, whether it's my loved ones inside my household, whether it's women online or in the media, and I started just consuming podcasts and content from men to reinforce that, hang on, I'm not to blame. And when you are vulnerable, when you are experiencing some legitimate heartache and pain, you are like, this is the human in us. Like, you are just so sensitive. All you want is someone to say, hey, I've got you. Like, you're not to blame. And it feels good as a human. Like, you remember, you're scrolling that. It feels good. And what happens is you interact with it. You go, well, everyone else has abandoned me. This content, of course, I don't want to go down the manosphere path, but this content that I'm watching here, I think it understands me. I think, and it keeps building you up in a really harmful way.
10: And that's the algorithm, you say, Mitch Brown. It's not that you're seeking it out. The algorithm keeps feeding you the sort of information that reinforces that you're not to blame, you're a victim. And are you saying that it goes so far to say that women generally are to blame for your situation?
12: Well, no, they weren't.
10: Is that what the content is giving you?
12: Yes. So it feeds off hatred to women and gender diverse people. And that's where it becomes so harmful. And, you know, the reasons, you know, when we talk about the incel community, it also feeds into that to say, well, hang on, women should be like, they should be like into you or should be attracted to you. Well, it's their problem. They're the ones that are stupid and silly. Like that's it's so evil. It's so harmful. And it feeds into all these other harmful behaviors like misogyny, sexism, gender-based violence even. So it's one of those things that I really wanted to highlight in my own experience. And I was really lucky that I had some people to pull me out of it. But it can happen to so many of us without even knowing it. And it's the subtleness. It's not the, like, I wasn't purchasing self-help coaching or gym programs that they often do. It's the subtleness of like, hang on, no, you know, these opinions of, you know, these women, they're against you. They're attacking you. You're a man. You've earned your right to have this, you know, privilege in your life. And as opposed to the unearned privilege as men we have. So,
10: and then I guess it goes further saying, stand up, Mitch Brown, stand up for yourself, claim back what's been taken. So how long were you down that rabbit hole for?
12: I reckon it was a good, break up my marriage, maybe a good year.
10: Wow.
12: And it was like impacting, and that was the subtleness of it. And it was like the no, I'm not the problem, or no, I don't, you know, everyone's against me. The things at work, why aren't you seeing this? It's, you know, like it's not fair, and all those type of things contribute to it. And it is, at the end of the day, the manosphere and the people within it, they see women threatening the pecking order of the patriarchy. And they want to take it back. They want to mobilize these vulnerable teenage boys and men and build that hatred against the women so men can take their rightful place, like in quotations, the rightful place back up the patriarchy. That's what it's about.
10: How did you get out of the rabbit hole then? You're down there for a year. You've alienated, I'm guessing, the women in your life during this period.
12: Yes.
10: How did you get out?
12: So, I mean, there was like so many other factors. I had ill mental health. So this is what happens. Like the manosphere or the people that producing this content, they tell you we're going to make you feel better. We're going to build you back up. We're going to get rid of this pain. But what happened to me is like, it didn't make me feel better. In fact, it made me worse. So, you know, I went into some really poor, ill mental health to the fact that, you know, I needed some like therapy and I was medicated. And then I started to like really unpack, you know, these walls, these guards that I was putting up in my life. And, you know, it was this rock bottom moment for me. And, you know, I had my ex-wife Shay and my partner Lou show up for me and support me and guide me out of this and to help me be not afraid of taking accountability for my harmful behaviors and saying, well, you know, this is what I've done and this is harmful for people around me.
10: Why did they, Mitch? Why did they show up for you when for the past 12 months you were down this manosphere rabbit hole?

0: obvious. And it's like, I remember Shay going to me and go, like, because we obviously broke up and then we spent some time apart and then we caught up for lunch one time. And just even some of my views, my political views, some of the things, the languages that I was using, Shay's like, this is not you. This is not you. And they could see that, you know, I had changed from the person that I fundamentally was before. And they, you know, it wasn't like the intervention, but that's what, you know, at the end of the day, it's not for someone that has heartache or for a man that has pain in their life. It's, you know, what's not going to help them is blaming other people. What's going to help them is accountability, connection, like having Shay and Lou to really hold my hand and be there for me and be real and make me feel safe to be honest with myself. And, you know, that was one of the main things. And then love and support. Like, it's
1: so what I'm hearing, Mitch Brown, is what saved you was the thing you were being told to hate. The women.
0: Yes.
1: The women.
0: Yes.
1: In the world saved you.
0: I know. And I'm so lucky and grateful. And I acknowledge, like, there's a lot of men out there that are going down this path that don't have that, you know, connection or love or support around them. And, you know, that's why it's so harmful, these content creators, these influencers that are, you know, yeah, putting it down these their vulnerable men's sort of throats and saying, hey, like, this is how you're going to get better. So
1: let
0: it does,
1: me ask you this.
0: You know, for those type of people, it does take the power of, you know, if they don't have these amazing women in their life like I had, that's why it's so important that we show and tell the stories of positive male role models like Luke Bateman, like David Pocock, like to show that, you know, you can, this is how, you know, you are, can be sort of, you know, masculine, but so in touch with your emotion, prepared to tour and connect with other people and take accountability for your actions and all those type of things.
1: Mitch, can I ask you this? Do you think men and women are fundamentally different?
0: Oh, that's a great question. Look, I'll give you this example, and this is backed up by a research, and it's within the field that I guess the AFL industry, right? So there's a fundamentally difference between the AFLW competition and its players and the AFL men's competition and its players, and the difference is, men need to perform or have performance to have human connection. And the W competition, the women and the non-binary players, need to have connection to get the performance. And, you know, I just think that, like, if you look at the, you know, the difference between the two, it's like, well, you know, I think women and gender diverse people build each other up by having connection first. Whereas I believe that, you know, often men, you know, think that you need to be strong or tough or look good to have that popularity or that connection or have people like listen to you and respect you and whatever. And I just think that's the main difference between us right now.
1: Beautifully said, Mitch. I'm glad you've been saved by the women in your life, that they stood up for you and helped you get out of that rabbit hole. But I dare say there's a whole bunch of other men, not just across the country, but across the world, that are still down there.
0: Yeah. Yeah. That's the scary part about it. But, you know, there are a lot of, you know, the thing that, you know, there's a lot of these, there's a lot of good men that are subtly getting dragged towards this, and they have a lot of amazing people around them, including their own self and own ability to see their and have accountability of their own actions and behaviors. So, you know, it's about, you know, that's one of the reasons why, you know, I decided to share this part of my story, is to show that how easy many of us, including some of the best of us, can get drawn to these ideologies on the basis of pain and heartache. So, you know, it's like a lot of things, right? The more often we talk about it, the better it is for everyone.
1: Mitch, you didn't have to speak out about this topic at all, so I do thank you. You've been very brave in many guises across your life. I do thank you very much for your

0: time tonight. Rebecca on the text line wants to thank you personally, Mitch Brown, for your honesty and your courage. She says it's so powerful to hear your story. We need more men like this speaking up about their experiences of going down that manosphere rabbit hole and realising that it is a negative space. I guess I'll leave this thought, Mitch, in the minds of our listeners. I don't think women have ever wanted anything other than just the chance for equity in life.
1: Yeah.
0: Just the chance for equity. Not trying to take anything off any other gender. Not trying to be bigger or having more strength than another sector. It's about fairness and equity, isn't it?
1: That's it, Renee. And this will be my last thought as well, is that's what happens, right? Because there's an inequality between men and women and gender diverse people at the moment, what happens? Men think that, you know, what happens with equality is, you know, when women and gender diverse people want equality, they think that men need to, are going to get less or strip or fall behind. In fact, men are just going to become even, you know, or build up to the same. It's like this fear of losing something, you know, drives that hatred for women and equality. So
0: maybe once that realization sets in, they might realize they've gained something from the equity achieved. Hey, Mitch Brown, thank you so much for your time tonight.
1: Thanks, Renee.
0: Mitch Brown, former AFL player. You might know him from his 94-game career with the West Coast Eagles. He's spoken out a lot, actually, in recent times. He's been through a bit, and we do thank him. Thank you, Mitch, for tonight.

0: Duran Duran and Noel Rogers, the song Free to Love. It's bang on 8:30. This is Evenings. I'm Renee Crosh.
1: What are the issues that concern you the most?
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0: There has been a lot of focus on jobs. Well, we spend so much time, don't we, in our jobs. Jobs of the past, focus on jobs of the future. Last week, Pauline Hanson described Australian workers as lazy.
4: You can't sack people these days. They're on their phones, they don't work, they don't turn up. They actually are lazy. And businesses are tied to it. They've had enough. They want change.
0: She's often said that many Australians are too lazy to find a job, too lazy to work because they want a lifestyle paid for by the taxpayer. Is she right? Today at 702 ABC Radio Sydney, we farewelled our longest-serving producer, Yusuke Aso, after 38 years of continuous service as a producer of mornings. Long time in the one job, isn't it? He's barely taken a day off, never sick. Very Japanese work ethic, Yusuke Aso. Maybe that's the difference. Are some jobs just not worth doing? Is maybe a job at the ABC as a content producer more worth doing than a job down a mine? Or is every job worth doing well with the knowledge that if you do it well, you won't be there for long? Jay Martin has had many, many jobs, varied jobs. She's been a writer, a social policy advisor, and many years ago she was a frontline worker at the old Dole office. Do you remember the Commonwealth Employment Services office known as the Dole? It doesn't exist anymore. It's been privatised now. But back then, it was pretty tough to get a job, according to Jay Martin. She happened to get one at the Dole office on the front line. She joins us now on Evenings. Hello, Jay.
5: Hi, Renee.
0: Are Australian workers, are they lazy? Is Pauline Hanson right?
5: Well, I think what I'm speaking about, obviously, from my perspective here is my experience on the front line of the old CES. And I might just remind people of what the old CES was like, because as you said, it doesn't exist anymore. But we used to have to go in there. If you were looking for work, you could go in and you could just sort of get some help. And particularly people will probably remember the little doll cards that you used to have, the little cards on the job boards, and they'd have each of the jobs there, and you'd go in and pick one off the board and you'd take it up to the front counter and speak to the person there about, you know, whether or not that was a good job for you. I mean, we're going back, you know, 30 years and it seems amazing now to think, but we hadn't even invented, you know, number system or anything. You simply had to stand there in the line and someone helped you. And if you were in a certain part of Perth in 1995, that was me. But certainly those services were places that you just went to get help. And I don't think you ever thought of anything other than that. And in terms of your question about are people lazy, I suppose what was interesting about my time at the sort of CES front counter was it was 1995 and it was the middle of the recession that we had to have that Paul Keating was known for and, of course, ended up losing his own job over. You know, and there weren't a lot of jobs around. It's absolutely very difficult to find one. And I graduated into the middle of that and I felt very grateful at the time to have gotten a job myself. But, you know, there was a lot of things we could do to help people get into work. We had all kinds of training courses and we had public transport tickets. You know, if you didn't have a transport to get to a job, we could buy you a bicycle even we had. Or the one that we always got talked about in the training sessions was we'd actually pay for tattoo removals if that was the kind of thing that was getting in the way of your job. And, you know, it sounds like a joke, but actually, you know, there are all of these problems that people have actually getting work. And the CES was very much a place that you went and you got help with whatever kind of, you know, barrier was getting in the way of you getting a job.
0: Mm. And sometimes there are many barriers. But on the whole, did you find that people were genuinely hoping to get a job, or were they hoping to not get a job and stay on the dole?
5: Oh, on the whole, my absolute overwhelming impression was people wanted to work. They were really keen to work. Not everyone, I will say that. But, you know, particularly the new migrants. I was working in an area that had a lot of new migrants to it, and I think this is what sort of upsets me so much when I do hear comments now about you know, things blaming migrants for lack of social cohesion and things like that, because there was an awful lot of new refugees and migrants that arrived, and they would go there and they were just so desperate to take advantage of everything that we did have in terms of all of these courses and English language programs and training, because they just wanted to make a contribution to this country. And I remember there was a cabinet maker who'd come from Hong Kong and just had absolutely no idea how to even go about getting a job. And I was able to help him with his CV, and then I could get him some unpaid work experience. And that was all he needed to be able to get himself a full-time job. And his wife actually came in and she said, "We're just so happy that we can come and contribute to this country now." And that was absolutely my enduring impression of people who wanted to work.
0: So your cabinet maker from Hong Kong couldn't get a job because he just needed a bit of help with the interview process. Is that what you're saying?
5: Well, partly. A lot of people, particularly if they're coming from other places, their local experience and local references are very, very important. And I don't doubt that that's changed at all in the last 30 years. And so one thing that we had access to was able to put people actually into paid work or unpaid work experience jobs. And that would actually just give them a bit of a local contact, and it would give them some local kind of job connections. And you know, that's the other thing that, of course, is very important to get a job. You know, we talk about, you know, the job cards and training courses and all of these things, but most people get jobs because of a friend or a friend of a friend or a friend of a friend of a friend. And when you don't have those kind of connections and you don't know anyone, it's very, very hard to break that cycle. And, I mean, the other thing is that the discrimination is real. You know, there was racial discrimination, absolutely, sexual discrimination. The biggest one was probably actually age discrimination. In that particular time, if you were an older person, it was very hard to get people into work. Employers became very, very picky when I think employment rates were up in around the 25%, the sort of rates we've never seen and can't even imagine now. Employers were very picky about who they wanted, and they wanted a certain kind of person, and that was the only person that they would employ.
0: Jay Martin is here reflecting on her times as a frontline worker at the old Dole office, the CES. Tell us the story of another woman you helped, and she was trying to get a retail job. She was trying to get a job in retail management.
5: Retail management, that's right. And she actually came in, and all she really needed was a bit of help with her CV. I mean, CVs are one of these things that are a little bit of an art, I think, as well as a science. And people who maybe are very good at selling clothes, or she was in the fashion industry, selling clothes, selling, putting people into outfits and all of those kinds of things, that's a very different skill to being able to write a CV that will actually get you an interview with an employer. And so she got some interview training, how to sell her skills and her experience, and really how to get in the front door. And again, that was, you know, that was what that person needed.
0: She gave you a gift, didn't she, for your help?
5: She did. It was the most special thing, and I still have it. She came in and she handed over something over the counter, and I said, "Oh, that's lovely. Thank you very much." And I opened it up thinking it was going to be something quite small, but she'd actually got a pen, a really lovely pen, and she'd actually engraved my name in it. And you know, I was so touched that, you know, that getting work could mean something for so such a big thing for someone. And I suppose this again is just a symbol of, you know, what work means for people. You know, we need the money, we need the income, but work is not just that for people. It's a source of dignity. It's a source of a place in the world. You know, it's all of these other things. And so when we talk about people who are kind of not able to break into the job market, we're also talking about people that, you know, that don't have this sense of identity and dignity that that working does give many people. And I don't want to say everyone, because, you know, some people definitely didn't want to work. And, you know, also some jobs are frankly terrible. You know, there's work that's terrible. There's work that involves harassment and being treated dreadfully, and there's work that's actually damaging, either psychologically or physically or all of the above. So it's not always that work is a great experience for everyone, but I think a good job, is something that really does change people's sense of themselves and who they are.
0: I was just talking about my colleague Yusuke Aso, who's...

0: worked for 38 years continuously as a producer of a radio station here at 702 ABC Radio Sydney. But I'm thinking of another radio colleague who works at a different Sydney radio station who might not have the same story to tell, who may say working in radio was a terribly difficult experience, psychologically harassing. She's now on permanent leave. I'm sure everybody knows who I'm thinking of. There aren't fantastic jobs for everybody to go around. You talk about jobs in an abattoir or in a chicken processing plant or down a mine. But do you go along with the idea, Jay Martin, that if you do every job that you get well, you won't be doing it for long?
1: I think that was my personal experience. I was really the sort of person who had what I think people thought of as a fairly good and optimistic kind of job trajectory, in terms of I got a qualification and I started out in the frontline workforce and I moved through management positions, and I've been extremely fortunate to be able to have quite a lot of control over the kinds of jobs that I've had and the kinds of working conditions that I have enjoyed. I suppose, you know, from this time on the front line, what I've realised is that's not a given, and that's not an expectation that everyone can actually share in, because, yeah, there are people who will simply be working in chicken processing plants for their entire lives or abattoirs for their entire lives. And I suppose that was another thing I took away, that I feel like the system that we have now is, and when we talk about things like, you know, well, people need to pull themselves up from their bootstraps and they need to, you know, help themselves, I think people are imagining people like me. But of course, people like me aren't by and large the ones that do need the assistance. And this is really what happened with the employment services system, probably just after the time that I was kind of leaving in the late 90s. All of these courses, all of this assistance that I was talking about, really has been pulled back now, and we're hearing about, you know, government cutbacks and program funding cuts, and, you know, the governments of multiple persuasions have sort of congratulated themselves about all of the money that they've saved by not having to provide all these kinds of funded programs. But I just think about the people that, you know, the cabinet maker from Hong Kong who really did need someone to talk to and give him a little bit of help with, you know, if he hadn't had that help, then no, I don't think it's the case necessarily for everyone that they have the opportunity to do well, regardless of how hard they try.
0: Mm. Mark is here from Wall's End. Hi, Mark. Do you remember the old Dole office?
2: I do. I never used it that much, but I thought it was amazing, the little bit I had to do with it. It created opportunities for people, not just ticking boxes as they do now. Like, I've had terrible experiences now, but anyway, I won't go into that. Yeah.
0: So the privatisation of that government office has not been a good thing from your point of view?
2: No, it hasn't. It's been awful. Like, talking, they're wanting, you know, like, instead of going into rooms to talk about like personal things, you know, it's out in the open. And really, they just want to, like, make money out of it. And, you know, I'm an educated person, like, I'm professional on that, and it just drove me away.
0: Can I ask you, Mark, do you think Australian workers are lazy?
2: Some are. I think there's a culture. I think there's more, like, we need to create a culture, you know, or a... where the supervisors say, you know, this is what you need to do, or they have an expectation. It's not, you know, like, it's not that simple.
0: Do you think Australians are too lazy to find a job and work because they want a lifestyle paid for by the taxpayer?
2: A few are, but a majority of people want to be successful, want to do things. It's, you know, I don't, you know, like, it's, you know, they need to, like most people, like, when I was young, I sort of, I dodged work that I regret it now. Like, anyway.
0: Thank you, Mark. 1-300-222-702 is the number. Kate says, I got my very first job at 18 as a trainee purchasing officer through the CES, the old doll office. I went on to become a purchasing manager for around 20 years. I retrained at 50 to become a human resources officer. The CES was very, very helpful, a far better service than the current job placement agencies, which I had to use after my divorce some years ago. Thank you very much, Kate. Interesting. Thank you for your reflections, Jay Martin. It's been really, really nice to chat to you and to hear your views. Maybe you had the best job back at the age of 20 after you finished your arts degree, huh?
3: Maybe I did, Renee. Thank you so much for having me.
0: Jay Martin is now a writer. She's had lots of jobs, but now she's a writer, and she's been my guest here on Evenings. I'm Renee Crosh. Thanks for being here. Here's Leo Sayo. 14 minutes away from the 9 o'clock news. Sally Wise. We'll take us into the kitchen next.

0: Thank you, Leanne in Lismore, who says, today's so-called job agencies admit they're just about Centrelink compliance. The money spent on them would be better used to fund a job guarantee, a living wage with a choice of jobs that society needs. Robin says, I'm a baby boomer from Perth. I remember I went to business college for a year to learn typing shorthand and bookkeeping. That was back in the mid-60s, only to end up queuing along St. George's Terrace to apply for a job, any job. I finished up working in a hat salon for a couple of years prior to transferring to Canberra for a job at Statistics as a stenographer. And someone else says, Pauline Hanson, her lifestyle is funded by the taxpayer. She's such a hypocrite. Someone else saying, Renee, I had up to 12 employees. Not one of them was lazy. This is Lou. My employees were highly motivated, hardworking and honest. I've also worked in paddocks, wet and covered in mud, head to toe. Not one worker, not one didn't pull their weight. Not one didn't work properly. The reason? Leadership, camaraderie, training, supervision. I blame rubbish employers. Rubbish employers. Fair enough.
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0: Let's get into the kitchen. Sally Wise joins us once again, our home cook and author all the way from Tasmania. Hello, Sally.
3: Hi, Renee.
0: Lovely to have you here. Lemons, oranges, mandarins, it's citrus season. I thought we should talk cake.
3: Oh, yes, please.
0: What's the best? What's the best citrus cake?
3: Oh, well, let me think. You know, you can always do your lemon meringue pie or any citrus meringue pie. That's very nice. I like to put on top of, say, an orange or lemon butter cake, I like to put a cream cheese icing and then drizzle that as well with lemon curd. That's very nice. Oh, yes, probably my two favourites. But, you know, you can't really beat a butter cake, which can an orange butter cake or any sort of citrus butter cake. And one I make is like, I call them orange butter bars, and they are full of butter and absolutely delicious. And then you put an orange icing on top and then you slash that with chocolate icing and drag the skewer through to feather and fan it. That looks $1 million and it is easy peasy to make.
0: Mm, what goes well with citrus? There's orange and poppy seed.
3: Yes, I like orange and almond as well. Mm. I'll tell you a strange combination you may think, but because I did when my son, pastry chef's son, told me. It's preserved kumquats, like they're done in a sugar syrup, and you serve those with blue cheese.
0: Oh.
3: So if you, yeah, they're like the kumquats are kind of like confit cooked. And then you have served those on a cheese platter and the combination is just stunning, as I said, with a really good blue cheese.
0: Mm. What about chocolate with orange?
3: Oh, yes, absolutely. You know, the old Jaffa combination. Sometimes into just a plain chocolate cake, I will grate the rind, the zest of an orange. That's really nice. Put orange juice in instead of some of the milk. Sometimes I'll make, because they're very similar batters, a chocolate cake, just plain chocolate, and then a very strongly flavoured orange cake, and then I marble it. So then you have a choc-orange marbling effect through your cake, and then I will put chocolate icing on top of that, and I would put the zest of an orange in there and some butter in that icing and some orange juice as well.
0: Tim reckons vodka and orange. Vodka and orange.
3: Yes.
0: Oh, well, that's a good drink. Can you have an orange and vodka cake?
3: Well, I can't see why not. You know, we put all sorts of alcohol into cakes, even the common old boiled fruit cake. I put liqueurs or whatever I happen to have to hand into those. So, yes, why not? So into your orange cake, for instance, you were making, you could put make it well-flavoured, at least the zest of two oranges and some of the orange juice, say half a cup of orange juice, no, a quarter cup of orange juice, and then at least a quarter of a cup of your vodka and, you know, your other ingredients like your flour, et cetera, and sugar. And yes, that would be quite good. And then when you did the icing, you could have put a splash of vodka into that, couldn't you? Wouldn't that be good?
0: It would be. Sally Wise, the thing about citrus cake is it's so moist.
3: Yes,
0: that's what I really enjoy. Do you? Well, take us through your orange cake. What's your recipe?
3: Well, it's very simple. Into a bowl, you put 2 eggs and a cup of sugar, and half a cup of milk, or a quarter of milk and a quarter of orange juice. 1 1/2 cups of self-raising flour, the finely grated zest of 2 oranges, 125 grams of melted butter, and you just put that all in a bowl together, and then you just beat it. For 2 minutes, this has come down to our family, I might add. You beat it 2 minutes with an electric beater, and that's it, you're done. I find it's best in an 18 centimetre round tin, but some people do it in a 20 centimetre. And the chocolate cake one is very similar. It's just 90 grams of butter and a cup of sugar, a couple of eggs, half a cup of milk, and 3 tablespoons cocoa, a cup of self-raising flour. And you just, same thing. The butter is melted, as I might have just said. Put it all in a bowl, beat it up for 2 minutes, and there you are, beautiful chocolate cake. It's really nice, keeps well. And as I said, put your citrus rind in there if you want to. I don't like chocolate and lemon, but I don't mind chocolate and lime. So you could put some lime zest into that.
0: Oh, yes, I didn't think of a lime cake. Now that's getting interesting. You never use oil in your cake?
3: Yes, I do sometimes, because I find that it keeps fresher, the crumb keeps softer. I never thought I would be a convert to this because I'm a butter girl, but I've been doing it lately and I'm liking the results. So, yes, I'm moving towards that. Sometimes I'll use a light olive oil, or I'll just use a vegetable oil or something similar. And, yeah, it seems, you know, sometimes with butter in a cake, particularly if you put it in the fridge, the crumb goes a little hard, but that doesn't happen with oil.
0: Mm. Mandarins. Do you do any mandarin cake?
3: Oh, I would do that just like an orange cake. And, you know, there's an orange cake recipe that I have, and you see many of them on the internet, that you cook a whole orange for about an hour and a half in just simmer it in hot water, and then you blitz that and put it into your cake. So that's what I would do as a mandarin. Of course, you take the pips out, seeds, whatever you call them, and, yes, put that into a cake. That's very delicious too. And the zest is a bit hard to get off mandarins normally, but a mandarin icing is very nice because the juice is quite strong. So you just make a well-flavoured mandarin icing to go on top, and that's a little bit different. You know, I love to tease people's palates and see if they can work out what they're actually eating, what the flavour is. I used to do this with school children, get them to see if they could pick the flavour, and it's such an interesting exercise. So do that with your mandarin cake.
0: So lemon curd, how do you make your lemon curd for a lemon meringue?
3: Oh, yes. So for my lemon curd, it's very simple. There's two ways. You can make it with condensed milk, which is just a tin of condensed milk and 1/2 cup of lemon juice and 2 egg yolks, and that will I'll pour that into a pastry base that I might have baked, or you can purchase it and just bake that for about 15 minutes in moderate oven until that sets. That's the easy peasy one. Lovely, always popular. Or if you're making like lemon curd as for the preserve, I whisk a couple of eggs and a cup of sugar. Put that into a saucepan with 125 grams of butter, 2 teaspoons of lemon zest or orange zest if you want to make it orange, and then about 1/2 cup of juice of whichever citrus you're using. But the corn flour is quite important because I'm not, the bain-marie type person. I don't have the patience. I want to do it on the stove, and the corn flour stops it from splitting. So you just whisk back together, and then you just heat it gently on the stove until it thickens. And then I strain it in case there's any little bits of eggy. Sometimes the white does cook differently to how the yolk does. So I just strain it and pop it into jars or pop it into your tart shell and wait for it to set. Now, if you want to put it into a tart shell, increase your corn flour to at least 3 teaspoons just so it cuts out beautifully. It doesn't run everywhere.
0: A lot of inspiration there, Sally Wise. Will you pop up for us the orange cake onto your website?
3: Yes, I'll do that tomorrow for you.
0: That'll be good. SallyWise.com.au is the website, and just go to the blog tab if you want to make yourself an orange cake this weekend. I highly recommend it. Hey, Sally, always so great to chat to you. Thank you.
3: Likewise. Bye, Renee.
0: Sally Wise, a bit of inspiration with the citrus season that's so, so great at the moment, be it lemons, limes, oranges, mandarins, kumquats with blue cheese. That sounds very nice, doesn't it? I'm Renee Krosh, coming up to 5 minutes of news and then a music special for you.
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4: ABC News, good evening. I'm William Howard Evans. At least two Labor MPs in the UK are considering whether to launch bids for the party leadership to stop the favourite Andy Burnham being made Prime Minister without a contest. Europe

0: correspondent Mazoe Ford has the latest.
1: Andy Burnham, who was sworn in as a new MP on Monday, has a huge amount of support within the UK's Labour Party to become the next Prime Minister now that Sir Keir Starmer's resigned. However, many MPs are uncomfortable with a leader whose policy ideas have not been tested in a leadership race. At least two senior Labour MPs are considering putting their hands up, former Defence Minister Al Carnes and Sir Keir Starmer's Chief Secretary Darren Jones. Potential candidates need the support of at least 81 Labour MPs to stand in a contest. Mazoe Ford, ABC News London.
0: British Prime Minister Sir Keir Starmer's cabinet is meeting for the first time since his resignation. Officials and politicians have been seen arriving at No. 10 Downing Street. Britain's newest politician and its likely next Prime Minister, Andy Burnham, was also meeting his Labour colleagues today in preparation for a leadership contest in which he may be the only contender. Russia's foreign minister says his country is ready to resume peace negotiations with Ukraine from the point where they left off. Eliza Getzey has more.
2: The last US-mediated peace talks took place in February. Sergei Lavrov has told reporters, "We are ready to talk with Kyiv as we always have been." But he didn't signal any shift in Moscow's demand for Ukraine to surrender the remaining part of the Donbass region, which it successfully defended from Russian forces. Kyiv has rejected that demand. Meanwhile, Ukrainian officials say a Russian missile attack has killed three people in the central Ukrainian city of Kryvyi Rih. The head of the city's defence council said on Telegram that 19 people were injured.
0: Greens Senator Nick McKim says the government's tax reforms will prolong Australia's housing crisis. This is despite his party striking a deal with Labor that'll see changes to capital gains tax and negative gearing passed through Parliament. Under the agreement, self-managed super funds will be unable to borrow to purchase housing, and an inquiry into Labor's proposed overhaul to the NDIS has also been extended. Senator McKim, who is the Greens' economic justice spokesperson, has told 7:30 the tax changes lack ambition.
3: Australia's housing crisis is going to be worse. It's going to be more harmful, worse than it needed to be, more harmful than it needed to be, and it's going to last for longer than it should have lasted for, and those things are on the Labor Party for their lack of ambition and courage.
0: The Governor-General has opened the new Anzac Hall at the Australian War Memorial in Canberra. Politicians and dignitaries gathered to celebrate this latest stage of the memorial's $550 million redevelopment. Federal Parliament adjourned early so MPs could attend the event. Governor-General Sam Mostyn says the redevelopment offers a wonderful representation of history.
4: With the opening of these new spaces of commemoration, learning and reflection, we now see Bean's vision brought to a space which I think can come close to offering that thanks, thoroughly contemporary, with respect and candour at its core.
0: More top leaders at KPMG are exiting as the consultancy firm's whistleblower scandal continues. Business reporter Amelia Turzon has more.
5: The chairman, Martin Shepherd, has announced that he's leaving, along with two audit partners that are already being investigated by the corporate regulator over the whistleblower scandal. Mr. Shepherd only last week fronted a parliamentary inquiry which heard further allegations tied to its unidentified whistleblower that the Big Four firm used confidential information to bid for new business. The firm's Australian chief executive and its head of audits have both already resigned. Major brands that are dragged into the fallout include Lendlease, Optus, Dexus and Westpac.
0: And in sport, Socceroos defender Jason Guerrilla says breaking down Paraguay's defence will be key to winning their final group game at the FIFA World Cup. Australia are ahead on goal difference in Group D and are guaranteed to reach the knockout stages if they draw in San Francisco. In their last match against Turkey, Paraguay played the entire second half with one less player but still held on for a 1-0 win. Guerrilla says that shows how hard it will be to score against the side. You're up to date with the latest ABC News.
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8: Hello and welcome back. Hope you're doing well this Tuesday, the 23rd of June. Coming up for you in half an hour or so, has blacker become the new black? For cars, new cars at least. This new ultra-black coating for cars, have you seen it? Well, the Chinese reckon they've invented a new colour. It's even blacker than black. It's blacker than ultra-black. And they say it's to meet the rising demand for deep, deep jet black vehicles, which is clearly on trend right now. We'll talk about that among some of the other news making the world of science. But before we do that, it is time for a little bit of musical respite. Dr. Alison Cole is here from the Sydney Conservatorium of Music, and she brings us her playlist, songs that create those spine-tingling moments, those goosebump moments. Hello, Alison.
9: Hey, Renee. Hello. How are you?
8: I'm great. Lovely to have you here. I completely agree with the list that you've presented tonight, and we're going to get through them all, I hope. My question to you, though, is does the spine tingling happen for every listener?
9: Well, you know, what's interesting about it is that, I guess the thing that fascinates me from the get-go about this idea is that what is music? It's really organized vibrations that move through the air, and they can trigger memories, emotions, and I guess for most people there will be physical reactions, but which how do they present themselves as goosebumps, which is kind of this human delayed response to dopamine, which travels through our body, which becomes what they call the friction experience. And I think that for a lot of people who are open to experiences, it then translates as a goosebump experience, because it's not so much about it actually happening. The release of dopamine happens actually before, I guess, the peak climatic motion time in a piece of music. It's actually, and this is just from me researching it, which kind of fascinates me, it's actually becomes contained in the brain and doesn't actually have a pinnacle release it happens prior to what you'd call the peak moment in a piece of music, and it's all about anticipation.
8: Let's take a listen. Yeah. This is song number one. Everyone will know it. Is it the music? Is it the lyrics? Is it the singer? Is it something else? Take a listen. When you're

0: Is there not to love about that song?
1: Oh, well, I mean, when I think about the fact that it's Art Garfunkel singing it and not Paul Simon, I think it's Paul Simon wrote it, but he realised that he couldn't beat that performance of Art Garfunkel. So that's why it's always been performed by Art Garfunkel.
0: Mm.
1: Yeah, it's really, I don't know, for me I think it's very gospel inspired in a lot of ways. And...

0: coming out at the time of the late 60s and early 70s, it had a real resonance with social and political uncertainty. And I don't know, I think it's just a very comforting, familiar chord change that I don't know, speaks to us all. I think the lyrics, I mean, what do you think about the lyrics, Renee?
1: I love everything about that song. I hear that song over and over and over again and I get the spine tingle every time. I think it has to be the combination, but I think you've hit the nail on the head. No one else could have sung those words as delicately as Art Garfunkel. I think that's the magic. Here's another one.

0: Dr. Alison Cole, I understand that Leonard Cohen took 5 years to write that song. There were so many drafts and so many lines that he kept changing.
1: That's why it's called Hallelujah when he finished it. Well, I think it was like between 80 and 150 different drafts. So
0: he nailed it.
1: I would have been calling it Hallelujah as well.
0: Did he create the spine tingle that Jeff Buckley did?

0: See, again for me, it's that voice.
1: What I always associate, it's not John Cale's version, it's definitely for me Jeff Buckley's version. And I mean, to think that he was Tim Buckley's son is quite incredible. But yeah, I think it's the delicacy and the ease in that falsetto that is really, it was just extraordinary, really absolutely gorgeous. Yeah.
2: So, same music, John Cale, Leonard Cohen, Jeff Buckley, same song, same music, same lyrics, but you add in this kind of angel voice and the goosebumps seem to stand up even more?
1: I think it's also that fact that the intention of what he interprets the lyrics to be for me, Jeff Buckley's... it could be the phrasing, it could be the way that the glide between the notes, the kind of purity, the timbre of his voice resonates with me a lot more. It's delicate and beautiful, but really soulful. So I think that might be the

0: Dr. Ellison Cole, can I ask you about the composition? The examples we've had so far, only a couple, but the build to the moment is so obvious. It's such a strength in the song.
1: And I think that it's, I guess it's, it feels, I mean, it's an expansion. There's a gradual expansion, and what we have is like a harmonic tension, and then there's a release. And I think the interesting thing is that delaying the emotional payoff is a really, it's a wonderful manipulation. And I think that those moments where we are anticipating either it's a key change or a build, like, I mean, I love electronic music as well. So for me, you know, when there's a drop down to the kick and the bass, I'm completely there. So I think that those kind of moments where we've got this combination of anticipation and excitement is what they're deliberately designed moments by writers.
0: Many people on the text line saying, what about Katie Lang's version? Yeah, it was. Katie Lang's version is absolutely brilliant as well. So it means that there's a number of artists that can create the spine-tingling moment of that song, which is a testament, I think, to the song. What about this one?

0: Vanilla Fields, Johnny Farnham and Lindsay Field with their version of Amazing Grace. Dr. Alison Cole, is it the music, the lyrics or the singing that creates the spine, didn't it?
1: Well, I think the opening line of how sweet the sound that saved a wretch like me, I think that it's pretty much a story of religious conversion, and that's how it played out for John Newton, who was the author of it. And it wasn't until a lot later, I think in the 1830s, that it was married to a famous British traditional tune, which was called New Britain. And the combination was a slam dunk. And particularly when we think about the idea of redemption narratives in music history, this one it's such a beautifully simple melody that it allows everyone to sing it. And I think that the familiarity that we have to the kind of rituals of funerals and memorials and civil rights events, I think is probably also adds to the ingrained knowledge that we do have of the music and the lyrics. I think when we think about it, it's a really beautiful core emotion of

0: redemption and forgiveness, which I think everyone can relate to, and it's beautiful. It's sung by so many different people. It's sung in churches. It's sung everywhere, and you know, the gospel version or the lone singer or guitarist and singer is really. I think it's a beautiful, beautiful piece of music.
1: Is the spine-tingling moment repeatable? Is there a formula?

0: For me, my personal spine tingler is I'm a massive Debussy fan. And so when I hear Claire de Lune played beautifully on the piano, it makes me want to weep. And I've had so many experiences, orchestral experiences, where I go and watch an orchestra play, and I get moved to tears quite easily. So I think for me it's melody and timbre, you know. Yeah, and I mean I remember when I first heard that Jeff Buckley track, and I was just totally blown away. And there have been moments with Portishead or Massive Attack that I don't know, it just opened up a different part of my brain. And, you know, and the connection between my heart and my brain was forever changed. So I don't know, it's very beautiful. I mean, that's to me why music is so powerful. It kind of...
1: Oh, indeed. On the text line, a few ideas here. What about Andrea Bocelli and Sarah Brightman? Time to say goodbye, says Tim. Kate Bush and Peter Gabriel, Don't Give Up, a beautiful yet sad and melancholy song sung with such emotion. Someone else suggesting Nick Cave, Into My Arms.
0: Yes.
1: But what about this one?

0: That's spine tingling 10 out of 10.
1: Well, I think it's what's really amazing about this track, and through Luciano Pavarotti, like, was it the 1990 FIFA World Cup? And I thought it was appropriate because of the World Cup that's on at the moment. But this went, it went totally global. And so I think that using it in this kind of really pop cultural way was very, very, very clever. And it kind of opened the music of operatic music probably to people that had would not normally listen to it. So I think it is, it's kind of quite wonderful.
0: And what a great example, because we've been talking about the power of the lyrics, that you connect to those lyrics, you connect it to your own emotional life, and that creates the spine tingle. But you can't understand that Italian. That's Puccini at his best.

0: And yes. I don't understand what Pavarotti is singing about, but I'm connecting.
1: Yeah, and it's just, I mean, if I was to talk about it musically, like it's just such a beautiful climactic harmonic series that leads up to that moment, and also the orchestration of it is so big that to actually sing over an orchestra, like he's so powerful, and you know that performance was just incredible, and I think it's. I don't know. I think to mix sporting, global sporting and pop culture in this way was kind of a game changer, you know, in terms of people being moved by something that they normally wouldn't be moved by.
0: The spine tingle in music. Dr. Alison Cole is here from the Sydney Conservatorium of Music. She's a composer. What about this one?

0: Will Try to Fix You, written by Coldplay's Chris Martin for his wife, Gwyneth Paltrow. Well, she was his wife back then, following the death of Gwyneth's father, Bruce Paltrow. The song is, well, it's incredibly beautiful, isn't it?
1: Yeah, I'm a bit of a I'm not a massive Coldplay fan, but I just think their songwriting is their songwriting is so clever, and that ability to he does a really great thing what they call suspensions in music where the melody will repeat itself, but there's a chord change that happens underneath, and it's that suspension that the listener hears, and like when I was talking about that kind of the playoff is actually hearing the resolution, and as a listener, that is what people are anticipating, the kind of resolution of that harmonic progression, and I'm a sucker for that. So I just think it's kind of intimate, and it's it kind of captures feeling grief, but without feeling without it sounding hopeless. So I really love it. I think it's very beautiful.

0: The transformative power of song. Yes. This is a lovely comment from Milo in the Blue Mountains. He said, when Pavarotti died, I took my parents to see the changing of the guard at the palace in London, and the band played that song as a mark of respect to Pavarotti and his passing. It was a hugely moving moment. Context.
1: I could have imagined that.
0: Context is important in the listener, isn't it? We haven't had any female artists.

0: course, that song has become an anthem for the LGBTQIA+ community right across the globe. Why?
1: Yeah.
0: Why have they chosen that, Dr. Alison Cole?
2: Well, because I think it's a really important track, because it was very much inspired by her close friend, Gregory Natal, who died of AIDS in his early 20s. And I think that for her it was important because, you know, even to the point where it was dedicated to him from her, but in 2022 she performed this song at the ceremony where President Joe Biden signed the Respect for Marriage Act into law. And she's been an advocate for a long time, and I think that she's an incredible woman, and I think she's highly underestimated as a writer and as a arranger. But you know, I think that her vocal approach is really beautiful on it as well. It feels really authentic and very heartfelt. It's beautiful.
0: Is it true that she didn't write the song, but she arranged it? She rearranged it?
2: Yeah, and I think, it was originally, it was a very much a ballad in the mould of Bridge Over Troubled Water, and so she took that and completely took it apart and put it back together as this. And I think that as a musician, she brought something to it that no one else could, which is the true mark of an artist.
0: Mm.
2: You know, it's a really, I think it's a very gentle, it's intimate vocal delivery, and I think what she really brings to it is this core emotion of being loved for who you truly are. And I think it's really, we need it.
0: Yeah.
2: Yeah.
0: Yeah, more of that connection from the artist to the music, and then from there connecting to the listener. It's kind of a beautiful kind of symbiosis, isn't it?
2: Yeah, and I think that that's, you know, what people, they, if that's going to give us a chill, then I think it's that idea that it's something that people will resonate with, obviously, vulnerability. Her voice is not a perfect voice. I mean, it's perfect, but it's not... she's not a trained opera singer or someone that is technically, you know, what people would say is, you know, a perfect voice. But and that's the thing, that no voice has to be perfect for people to elicit, get feelings from it, or for people to feel totally connected to it. And that's what I really love about her, is that that performance is vulnerable, and there's vocal cracks in it, and I think

0: It's a beautiful performance. I think it's gorgeous.
1: Mm. A few other ideas. What about national anthems? Some of them can be very moving. I find the USA's national anthem probably the most powerful, says David in Lismore. Must be very inspiring for their sporting teams. New Zealand's isn't bad. Australia, he says, could be better. Could be better. someone else says the most spine-tingling music I've ever heard is Swedish tenor Jussi Björling and Jussi Björling's rendition of Oh Holy Night. It brings me to tears every time. Which brings us to your final choice, Icelandic musician Björk.
0: Yes, this is one of the, and I can't work out if it was the video clip or, you know, the Chris Cunningham music video or the music. But then I really love this album that this track comes from. So I don't know. I really think it's beautiful. And I just think for me, it's such a beautiful lyric. It really is. And I love the idea that it's about nature and, you know, to be in love with nature.
1: You say, Alison, that this music, this spine-tingling music we've heard tonight, provides emotional language for moments when words alone are not enough.
0: Yeah, and I think that as someone who is heavily engaged with music, I feel that music moves beyond. It's a different kind of communication that I would hope everyone can gain from it, because it's, if we listen to something deeply, we are not only putting ourselves in line with beautiful vibrations. It's going to sound very hippie now, but beautiful vibrations and the thoughts of other people that bring a different context of life.
1: Yeah, and from different times and different worlds. Hey, Alison, we're out of time, but thank you so much.
0: You're welcome. Thank you.
1: Let's wrap it up with Björk. The song is All Is Full of Love.

0: really friendly.
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3: From spine-tingling music to spine-tingling science, Lyndall Byford is here from the Australian Science Media Centre. Hello, Lyndall.
4: Good evening, Renee. How are you?
3: This is a great study from the University of Sydney looking at predictability versus surprise and how our brains work differently.
4: Yeah, that's right. You think about how much information your brain has to absorb, you know, on an average day, and it really has to sort of balance our ability to respond to the environment with how much energy it costs us to do that. So sometimes that means in different situations, our brains have to essentially make different choices about what's important. And that's what these researchers have essentially discovered when it comes to surprise. They've found that when something normal or as we expect happens, our brains can basically predict what's likely to happen because it's that kind of expected result, and they kind of take a shortcut, if you like, to save energy, which means you can react faster. But when something surprising happened, our brains are basically wired to direct energy to absorb more sensory information from our environment, and that kind of comes at the cost of that speed. So it's a bit of a, you know, your brain making one choice or the other depending on that situation.
3: Yeah. So did we not know that before?
4: No, there's always been this debate, I guess, of like, do our brains have the cake or do they eat it? You know, we always thought it was sort of one or the other. And so the way the researchers actually tested this is they got people to track essentially black flashes on a screen, but they manipulated where these black flashes appeared so that there was this little bit of a predictable pattern to them. So our brains could actually start to predict where these flashes were going to occur. And then every so often they'd put an unexpected flash in there. And then they'd also try and get people to recall the exact location of those flashes. And yeah, they essentially found that when we were, the flashes were kind of doing the predictable things, we were much quicker at reacting to them, but people weren't very good at actually pinpointing their location. Whereas when it was kind of a flash in an unexpected area, our reaction times were slower, but people were much better about pinpointing their location. And you can imagine this in sort of real life, I guess. If you're the Socceroos goalie and if you know the opposition striker is always going to kick to a specific place, you want to be moving, you know, as quickly as you can to react to that. And you're probably not paying as much attention to the exact path of the ball because you're, you know, keen to move where he always kicks it. But if the ball suddenly gets kicked somewhere unexpected, your reaction time might be slower, but you're better at kind of tracking that exact path of the ball so that next time you can learn from that mistake, if you like, and next time you might be better prepared. So, the brain kind of has its cake and eats it too, I guess.
3: Now, this is the argument that my husband has put forward to me as to why the Socceroos didn't start with their two best strikers on Saturday morning against the US. And I said, why don't they put those two great strikers that scored the goals in the last game, why aren't they starting? And he said because that he's trying to surprise the US team who's been studying Australia for the past week.
4: Yeah, so look, maybe brain science is backing them up because this would definitely say, you know, kicking it somewhere surprising might actually mean the reaction times of the goalie are a bit slower.
3: Tony Popovich is not as big a deal.
4: I love the idea he's been reading all these scientific papers about brain science.
3: Just trying to understand why the Socceroos coach didn't play the two best strikers that we have in that game. Anyway, tell us about this new colour that Chinese scientists say they've invented, this new ultra-black coating for cars.
4: Yeah, well, sometimes a black car just isn't black enough. I think that's what they say, isn't it? When your shiny black car is your pride and joy, apparently the blacker the car, the better.
3: The faster.
4: The faster. I thought red cars went faster. I don't know. But Chinese scientists have developed this new black coating for cars that is blacker than any black you could probably think of. It's so black, it absorbs 99.9% of all light. So people might

0: you've been out on the streets.
1: Hi, my name is Munna and I live in East Maitland.
0: Finding out why you love where you live.
1: Newcastle region is really good to live because less traffic, less people.

0: remember there's a few years ago, there was a color that was created called Vanta Black. And it is so black, it makes 3D objects look almost 2D. And that was made with things called carbon nanotubes, which are essentially really, really tiny tubes of carbon, thousands of times smaller than human hairs. And they're arranged almost like trees in a forest. And they essentially trap light. So any light that gets in there kind of bounces around between these carbon nanotubes and ends up turning into heat rather than being reflected back out. But the trouble with Vanta Black is it's really fragile and really expensive. So although it was used to coat one car, a BMW, back in 2019, it's not kind of practical for daily use. So what these researchers have done is essentially taken like normal black pigment, a black paint, and mixed it with similar kind of carbon nanotubes. And that combination of the two means they've essentially been able to create a bit similar sort of microscopic peaks and valleys, which means that when light hits this material, it does the same thing. It bounces around rather than being reflected out. And that's why it is so very, very black. But this one, you can actually just put in standard car spray paint equipment. And they're hoping they'll be able to put it on a car near you.
1: And is it very matte?
0: Yes. So, you know, that's what these carbon nanotubes do. They look incredibly matte, so matte that, yeah, when you have it on an object, it almost looks 2D, as if, you know, because you really can't see any light kind of coming off it at all.
1: Yeah, I mean, I'm not a fan of that, but I understand that the demand is there. So
0: I can't imagine it would be especially safe on the road either. So, you know, that's the other thing. You know, having a black car
1: at night
0: is often thought of as not a great color to have for safety reasons. So I imagine a car that you know really absorbs 99.9% of light wouldn't be the easiest thing to see on the road, perhaps,
1: particularly in the rain or the sleet. In the dead of night. Linda Byford is here. Some of the stories making science this week. Now, this is a lovely story about this small Australian marsupial that I had never even heard of, didn't even know it existed, but apparently it was extinct and now has been brought back. It's called the betong.
0: Betong, yeah, the burrowing betong in this case. So there's quite a few different betongs in Australia, but this burrowing betong has just been reintroduced into the Sturt National Park, which is right up near the border of Queensland and South Australia. It sort of looks like, if you can imagine, a mix between a rat and a kangaroo, but something about the size of a football. So it's sort of quite nuggety little thing, but with a nice big long tail out the back. And the interesting thing about what they're doing, you know, there's been lots of programs to kind of reintroduce animals that have once gone extinct, but what these critters are moving into isn't this lovely kind of predator-free safe haven. They're actually being introduced in what's called a wild training zone, where invasive predators like our feral cats are actually still present but are essentially at such low levels that they're hoping it will give these native species a chance to adapt and essentially evolve some tolerance to the predators that are now, you know, constant really throughout Australia.
1: Gosh, okay. And it was extinct, this burrowing betong.
0: Yeah, so they've essentially they were on mainland Australia, and now they're really only found on islands off the coast, and that's because that's where, you know, things like foxes and feral cats haven't got to those islands. So those islands have been little safe havens for these betongs. But, you know, they were once on mainland Australia. It's only in the last sort of 100 years since European settlement that they've vanished. And if we want them back on Australia's mainland, actually, you know, creating zones without any feral predators is really expensive, and you can only do it in very small areas. So what they're really hoping the idea will be is that, you know, that animals will kind of both learn to avoid cats and foxes and things like that, but also that there'll be enough kind of natural selection pressure from the 10% of the, you know, cats that are still there, that it will almost speed up evolution and get these animals to actually evolve some adaptive traits that might mean they can kind of better live alongside these predators in the future without having so many predators that they just get wiped out completely.
1: Oh, okay. Tim says some are being released today in the Nambucca Valley.
0: Yeah. So this is happening right at the moment. And these researchers have also done the same thing with bilbies and quolls and other species. And so far, you know, early indications are that it is being successful. They've had to put signs on the roads around their area to warn people about these animals, because there's enough of them now that they're kind of coming out onto the roads in these areas, because it's quite a big area. It's about 100 square kilometres, this wild training zone. So, you know, it is a kind of reasonable size space for these animals.
1: And finally, we know that getting sunlight is good for us, and now we know, thanks to science, that getting enough light during the daytime from the sun, light from the sun, lowers your risk of dementia.
0: Yeah, and look, the more we learn about dementia, the more we realise that actually the things we do in our life can have an impact on our risk of dementia. So, and getting out into the sunshine seems to be one more thing we can kind of do to lessen our risk. So these researchers asked about 90,000 people to wear accelerometers on their wrist, which measured the amount of light they got day and night. And then they followed them over 8 years and looked at who got dementia. And essentially they found that if you get around 1,000 lux a day, which is, it's about equivalent to an overcast day outdoors, so it shouldn't be too difficult to get even in Australian winter, you had a 16% lower dementia risk. And getting even more sunlight also sort of slightly reduced your risk even further. So, and that kind of lines up with other things that we know people can do in their life to reduce the risk of dementia, you know, things like eating well, having social connection, getting out and doing exercise and things like that. We can actually kind of modify our risk of dementia by quite a significant percent by the things that we do every day.
1: But nighttime light exposure doesn't help.
0: No, it's that kind of daytime bright sun that is really the most helpful.
1: Always great to chat, Linda. Thank you for your stories.
0: Thanks, Renee.
1: Yeah, we'll catch you in a fortnight from the Australian Science Media Centre. That's Linda Byford.

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4: That is it from me for another Tuesday. I'll be back same time tomorrow from 6.30 if you're in Sydney and Canberra, and from 7 if you're in the regions. Let me leave you with Phil Clark now, who's taking over after 5 minutes of news at 10, and he's here right now. Hello, Philip.
5: G'day, Renee. How are you?
4: I am well. What's coming up?
5: We're going to talk about power in our first hour. Where are we at? We're in the midst of one of the greatest transitions of power, of energy use that Australia has ever seen, ever since the first electrifications, I guess. We're trying to shift it all. We're trying to change it. We're trying to get more sustainable and renewable. That's proving difficult. Prices are sticky. What's going on? So we'll run through it all in our first hour and try and answer as many questions as we can. Why don't we build a nuclear power station, for example? We'll talk about that as well. And will we get to the stage where Australia is powered by renewables, or is that just a pipe dream? All those questions in our first hour. What else are we doing tonight? We'll look at the news breakdown. Angus Taylor, the opposition leader, got himself into all sorts of tangles today trying to decide whether he supported multiculturalism or not. You would have thought it was probably a pretty easy ball. He just prod that one out to back down the pitch and take a single, but he made a mess of it. We'll talk to someone who was there and he'll take us through how he got himself into.
4: You see, you can't make a mess of it in this day and age. Someone's recorded it, they've lodged it, they'll never let you forget it.
5: No, exactly. speaking of the cultures, whether they're mono or multi, depending where you're coming from, we'll talk about the history of the Chinese in Australia with Craig Smith, which is very interesting. He's written a book about the Chinese in Australia using Chinese sources, which is an interesting
4: using
5: way to
4: Chinese,
5: look at it.
4: Using Chinese, sorry?
5: Sources, that is Chinese texts in Australia.
4: Oh, sources, not sorcerers.
5: No, not Chinese sources, not sweet and sour sauce, although that's pretty good too.
4: We're going back to the gold rushes?
5: Oh, we'll go back further than that.
4: Ah,
5: yeah, Chinese have been here since the beginning. We'll talk with Wen Lee Mar about movies to watch, things to watch on TV as well, and we'll play the Mighty Challenge, Someone's Going to Win.
4: And the issue of the day, what are you honing in on?
5: Well, which culture are you in favour of? Favour of multi or mono, or are you something in between? And where do you sit on core Australian values? Mm-hmm. We'll have a chat about all that. And more people are moving for the capital cities out to the regions.
4: Mm.
5: Are you one of them?
4: Not yet. Thank you, Phil.
1: Breakfast. 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
6: ABC News, good evening. I'm William Howard Evans. Britain's newest politician and possible Prime Minister, Andy Burnham, is meeting Labor colleagues in preparation for a leadership contest. If no other challenger emerges to take the place of Sir Keir Starmer, who announced his resignation yesterday, Mr. Burnham could be confirmed as the new Prime Minister by mid-July. If there is a contest, a new leader will likely be installed by the time Parliament resumes in September. Opposition leader Kemi Badenoch argues the process is not moving quickly enough.
7: What are we waiting for? There are critical decisions that need to be made, and the Prime Minister is setting out his farewell tour while Andy Burnham wants a summer holiday. It's really, really important that we ensure that the country is being governed.
6: Iran says the International Atomic Energy Agency is not scheduled to inspect nuclear sites that have been bombed by the US. Frances Du has more.
8: Iran's Foreign Ministry spokesperson Esmail Baghai has made the comments to journalists at a news conference in Tehran, contradicting remarks by US Vice President J.D. Vance, who said negotiations in Switzerland have secured an agreement for the IAEA to visit Iranian sites. Mr. Baghai has stressed, "We neither had a meeting with the Director General of the International Atomic Energy Agency, nor do we have a plan for the agency to inspect Iran's nuclear facilities. The IAEA IAEA has been in and out of Iran since Israel's 12-day war against Iran in 2025, but it has not been granted access to the enrichment facilities targeted by the US during the conflict.
6: US President Donald Trump has since insisted Iran has agreed to allow nuclear inspections long into the future. The federal Greens have vowed to campaign as hard as possible to stop the government's proposed overhaul of the National Disability Insurance Scheme. Labor has agreed to an 8-week extension to an inquiry into its NDIS changes. It's part of a deal struck between Labor and the Greens to ensure changes to capital gains tax and negative gearing pass Parliament. Greens Senator Nick McKim has told 7:30 his party will do everything it can to have the NDIS bill withdrawn.
9: We're going to use that 8 weeks to campaign as hard as we can against this legislation, and we are calling on Labor to withdraw it, or we are calling on the Liberals to put their money where their mouth is and vote with the Greens to vote this legislation down.
6: Darryl Braithwaite is stepping away from live performance after nearly six decades in the music industry. The 77-year-old singer says it has become physically difficult to perform and that has taken the joy out of singing on stage. Braithwaite is best known for his solo career as the former frontman of Sherbet, while his cover of The Horses has become an unofficial anthem at sporting events and festivals. Music journalist Jane Gazzo says Australians love his music.
10: We've all grown up on Darryl Braithwaite, whether it was Sherbet days or through the 80s, through the 90s, or as the days have gone by, pardon the pun. And there's such an appreciation, I think, for true legends and a man who can sing so beautifully.
6: South Australia's government is drafting legislation to facilitate the operation and development of data centres. It says the legislation will streamline construction and make sure the centre's energy use is managed and water sustainability is secured. Premier Peter Malinauskas says there's demand for data centres to be built in the state.
11: We want to make sure that we design and develop a regulatory framework that is fit for purpose for data centres, so they can achieve the approvals that they require and then don't get the final approval to connect until they have done the work that they need to do.
6: An Australian air conditioner cleaner and honorary town crier has been recognised as the world's loudest person. Guinness World Records says Canberra resident Joseph McGrail Batip has produced the loudest ever shout by an individual. The 58-year-old yelled the word now at 122.4 decibels, rivaling the noise range of a chainsaw, a jet aircraft and an ambulance siren. Mr McGrail Batip says practising wasn't an option.
12: I tell you, my daughter's deaf now. No, there's no way that you could actually practice for it. You have to just keep it for the day, especially with the world record attempt.
6: And briefly in sport, Brisbane ruckman Sam Draper expects a tough challenge when he lines up against Sydney's Brodie Grundy in Thursday night's AFL clash. ABC News.
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2: Yes, well, hello, and how are you? Philip Clark with you on ABC Radio. It's Tuesday night. It's June the 23rd. Good to be with you. First hour of the program, 6 past 10 in most places, 6 past 8 in WA. It's 24 to 10 in South Australia and the Territory. And across the Pacific, of course, we're broadcasting everywhere. You should be getting us loud and clear everywhere. Through the Pacific, courtesy of Radio Australia, through Tuvalu, Fiji, Kiribati, 6 past midnight, Tonga and Samoa, 6 past 1, Honiara, 6 past 11, and Moresby, 6 past 10. Good to be with you. No problems. Maybe much later on in Toowoomba and parts of Launceston, there might be a few minor issues. But look, that's much later on, so don't worry about it. You should be getting us loud and clear on your radios, on your TV channel 25 or on the ABC Listen app tonight. Grab stuff off the website too if you'd like, abc.net.au/nightlife. Coming up, Australia's electricity transition. Renewables are supposed to be cheap, so why are electricity bills so high? We'll talk about Australia's electricity transition in this, our first hour. If you've got questions about it, 1-300-800-222 is the number. And if you'd like to listen back, by the way, there's lots and lots of stuff on our podcasts. Grab it through the ABC Listen app, type Nightlife into the search bar, and up it will pop. For example, we had a very informative chat last night about dementia with Professor Henry Bedati, AO. He's Australia's leading researcher. It's a serious factor in the lives of many Australians, but one that's not always well understood. It's not just memory loss, is it, Henry?
3: No, it's much more than that. I mean, memory loss is the usual first symptom with people with Alzheimer's disease complain of, is short-term memory loss, not long-term memory. But it can also affect personality. It can affect the ability to, look at me, ability to find words for things.
2: Henry, don't go. Don't lose it on the program now. We can't have it.
3: Yeah. No, that's right. Yeah. It can be people have difficulty following the plot. Like the patient I saw today, is her husband said, look, you know, we can watch television together, but she literally loses the plot. She can't follow the plot of a movie.
2: Well, that interview along with all the Nightlife content is readily available via the Listen app, so check it out. All right, coming up, as I said, in our first hour, Australia's electricity system is undergoing its biggest transformation in decades. It raises critical questions about power prices, reliability, the future of coal, gas, renewables and nuclear. Is it realistic that Australia could be powered solely by renewable energy? Is that actually going to happen? We'll discuss all things electricity with Tony Wood from the Grattan Institute. If you've got a question, 1-300-800-222 is the number. No subject off the table, so give us a call. Nightlife News Breakdown led tonight with Jack Quayle. We'll discuss Labor's controversial tax overhaul. And Angus Taylor's bungled attempt to decide whether he was in favour of multiculturalism or not. You would have thought that it was a pretty simple question to bat away, but given that it's been a bipartisan policy for 50 years or so, and particularly from his side of politics too. Anyway, we'll talk some more about that from Jack, who was at the press conference today when Mr. Taylor was mangling his responses. In Australian history, we'll look at the nation's history in a very different way tonight. A lot of historical research, of course, gets done off English sources, but a new book looks at the rich trove of Chinese language documents to talk about the history of the Chinese in Australia. I'll talk to the editor of that book, Craig Smith, a little later. Wenli Ma will be in talking all things TV and films, of course. New Toy Story movie is out. I know they're not going to give away the franchise because it makes too much money, but maybe they should. This is Toy Story 5. Anyway, we'll talk about that. And also a new feel-good romance feature film, Voicemails for Isabel, as well. That's all a bit later. Issues of the day. A lot of Australians live in the big cities or larger regional areas, but there is a definite trend the shift out to quieter regional towns. I wonder how that's been for you. And also in the battle over the cultures, mono or multi, depending how you are, where is all that sitting at the moment? You might have some thoughts about that as well. Plenty of other things on the agenda as well, so make sure you raise them. 1300 800 222. You can text me on 0467 922 702. If you would like to be part of the program, I would love you to join us.
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2: Yes, energy, of course, underpins everything we do. Our whole existence depends utterly on it, doesn't it? Right now, Australia's electricity comes from a mix of non-renewable sources like coal and gas, pretty much all of it used to come from that, and renewables like hydro, solar and wind. There's a bit of diesel in there as well. But that mix is rapidly shifting and Australia is in the middle of a major energy transition. It's one of the great revolutions in our country. The transition is being driven by a range of forces, the push to cut carbon emissions, a move away from large centralised power stations and the development of new technologies. There are solar panels everywhere. They're on people's roofs and contributing mightily to the amount of power that the country generates. Coal still, though, provides over 42% of our power. But many of the coal and gas plants are ageing and they're costly to run and becoming less reliable. And frankly, there's no new investment to build new coal-fired power stations. So where is the electricity going to come from? Renewables are supplying more and more electricity to the grid, setting new records, and more Australians are getting their power from rooftop solar and batteries. But big questions remain. Are we moving away from coal and gas too quickly? Some major energy companies say, yes, we are. Should we wind back on renewables? Some people say yes. How did energy become so political anyway? Why is coal seeming to be on the right side of politics and renewables on the left? How did we get into this? And how do we make sure we're generating enough power and have enough storage to offset the closing down of coal plants? What's the best way forward? And should we get rid of the ban on nuclear energy in this country and try and build that capacity? To unpack all of this and discuss all things electricity, I'm joined by Tony Wood. Tony knows everything about this. He's Energy and Climate Change Senior Fellow at the Grattan Institute. We've talked to him a number of times before. He was previously Program Director from 2011 to 2025 and before then worked at Origin Energy in senior executive roles. Tony, good evening to you. Welcome back to Nightlife.
4: Good evening, Philip. Good to be here.
2: It's a big topic, I know. There are so many parts of this puzzle. Let's start with a bit of an overview. Where are we at with electricity at the moment? What comes from what?
4: Well, over most of the 20th century, electricity gradually became a dominant source of energy. As you said, energy underpins our modern economy. We used to have a lot of energy coming from oil. We used to have a lot of energy coming from burning gas. Gas we used to manufacture from coal, interestingly enough. But gradually over time, we realised that electricity was a far cleaner, a far better way of putting energy into our homes. And so electricity is the answer to the 21st century, and increasingly that's what we're doing. So that's where electricity is the fundamental role of electricity. Second part of that is that for most of the second part of the end of the 20th century, we gradually moved to produce electricity at big coal-fired power stations. Why? Because they were very cheap. And partly because, as with a lot of things, we are dependent upon our history, we got that coal, which was relatively close in some cases to our major cities, like the Latrobe Valley in Victoria, the Hunter Valley in New South Wales, and the Surat Basin in Queensland. And that coal was shipped into very large coal-fired power stations and then transmitted to our cities around the country. Not always that way. Some places like Tasmania had a huge opportunity in hydroelectricity because that's one of the few places it's a bit hilly. Mm-hmm. And so they could produce hydro, and there's a bit of that in Snowy Hydro in the middle of New South Wales, but not as big. Australia is fundamentally a flat country, so we don't have much hydro compared to, say, New Zealand even or Norway. On the other hand, places like South Australia and WA didn't have as much coal, and so they went down the gas route to produce their electricity, and they had plenty of gas. So that's the mix we had. And up until certainly the last parts of the 20th century, that's what we were doing. We had a bit of solar in remote areas because it was an easy way to do it if you want to go and pump water or something and then maybe have remote power and it's too expensive to connect to the grid, or you could produce from petrol or diesel. But that was the system now. where we've been going since the turn of the century is to say, look, problem is, if you burn coal or gas in a power station, you basically burn the stuff, spin a big turbine that produces the electricity. In the process, that fuel that you burned, which is the result of decaying animal and vegetable matter of billions of years ago, basically puts the carbon back into the atmosphere that formed the animals and the plants billions of years ago, and it goes around. So all this carbon is coming back into the atmosphere in the terms of carbon dioxide, which is actually leading to this concept of greenhouse gas emissions, or then climate change.

0: change. We better stop doing this because it's getting very, very difficult. And even if you look at the news at the moment, what's happening in, you know, the Northern Hemisphere is a great example. So we decided, like most parts of the world, we better start doing something about that. We did. And we started moving away from these fuels. So today we've got to the point where a bit over 40% of our electricity comes from wind and solar. As you said in your introduction, big stuff, small stuff. Coal gradually has been closing down. South Australia closed its last coal-fired power station in 2017. It still gets electricity from Victoria when it needs it. Otherwise, it produces wind energy, and when it's got plenty of wind, it sends it back the other way to Victoria. So we've got a big grid in Australia, big country, small population, from north of Queensland to the southern part of Tasmania to the west of South Australia. It's one of the biggest interconnected grids in the world.
1: WA is not connected, as we know.
0: WA is not connected. It's got it's in the southwest. It's got an interconnected system there, but it's only the southwest. And then more remote areas tend to be far more difficult in terms of having to transmit electricity over long distances. So they tend to be much smaller power stations, more localised in the remote parts of Western Australia. And to be fair, some parts of Western North Queensland. So that's it's a very interesting system, but it's being challenged by how, when people thought this was going to be easy, just build more solar farms and have solar on rooftops and more wind farms, that's proving to be harder than we thought.
1: Why?
0: Well, three things. One is that the cost of those transmission energy sources has gone up. But more importantly, when we started, the existing transmission system, as I mentioned, that got the electricity from these big centralised coal-fired power stations into our cities, that grid had plenty of spaces where you'd connect a few wind farms, a few wind turbines, maybe a couple of big solar farms onto that grid, and you could just put your electricity into the grid, no problem. But over the sort of 10, 15 years in the first part of this century, we used up all that capacity. That meant to keep going, we have to build a lot more transmission. Now, that means a lot of cost. But also, it turns out that transmission lines aren't necessarily the most attractive thing you've ever seen.
1: Mm-hmm.
0: And so a lot of regional and rural communities were not well consulted. They don't like it. They still don't like it. And they're not very happy about putting big transmission lines through their properties or through their towns and cities. That's one thing, social license.
1: Mm-hmm.
0: The second thing is that some of these things are proving to be very expensive. And the regulatory process of getting this done are taking a long time. So the whole thing's been going relatively slowly. And the problem we have, and you were saying in your introduction, a lot of the coal-fired power stations now 40 and 50 years old, they're actually starting to break down more regularly. We've had one of the big four ones in Victoria closed down some years ago. We had the last one closed down in South Australia. One of the big ones in New South Wales closed down a little while ago. Two more will close down in this decade. And no one's seriously going to replace those. The problem is, because of those reasons we just mentioned, we're not building the renewable energy fast enough now to allow those next ones to close down, which is why a couple of state governments have said, look, we need to stay around a bit longer because we haven't been building the stuff to replace you. But we'll get there. It's just taking a lot longer. So, you know, the government had an objection to get to 82% renewable by 2030. We're about 43% now. We've got to go a lot harder, a lot faster in the next 5 years to get there. I don't think we will, but we'll still get pretty significant change over the next 5 years.
1: Yeah, I mean, I think East Coast figures show about 43% of electricity comes from coal, and, you know, particularly at night, most of it probably comes from coal.
0: Yeah, coal and gas, wind as well, of course. Solar is the one that doesn't produce much power at night time, and of course, sometimes you'll get wind
1: blowing.
0: So
1: unless someone builds a new coal-fired power station, because no one's planning to, are they?
0: No, well, because most people who work in energy and systems and technology accept the science of climate change. You can see this is not the way to go. We're going to have to change.
1: No, granted.
0: Doesn't mean gas can play a role, by the way, because gas is potentially the backup to wind and solar. The big thing that's happened in the last couple of years has been batteries. The capacity, I mean, we've had, you know, transistor batteries and small batteries for decades, but the idea of being able to store electricity in the middle of the day when the sun is shining and then use it at nighttime when it's not is a huge change, and it's beginning to happen really fast now. And that's what's having a big impact on reducing reducing the need for coal and the need for gas, gas being the most expensive of all the sources of generation we use today.
1: Mm. The Australian Energy Regulator's report says no energy business has invested in new coal-fired generation in Australia since 2013, and no plants are being considered.
0: That's exactly right.
1: So the trouble is, are we heading towards something of a cliff here in the shorter term?
0: Well, it's, we are on a, clip isn't quite the word I'd use, but we are certainly on a bit of a balancing act on

0: Is it realistic to think that?
1: Yeah. No, it's not. It is realistic to think it, and it's realistic to plan for it, even more importantly. Mm. I mean, having targets and objectives and so forth is one thing. Having the plans to deliver them is another. We can get to, we're already, as we said, 40-odd percent renewables. In some parts of the country, at certain times, we're 100% renewable. I mean, Tassie's basically 100% renewable. On average, South Australia does pretty well, but it sometimes needs to get coal-fired power from Victoria when the wind isn't blowing, so there's a challenge. But what it means is that as we get more and more renewables, we need to build more transmission, because sometimes the wind is blowing in one place and not in others, and we need to move that electricity around. Plus, we need to be able to build more storage. And we thought that pumped hydro would be one way of storing electricity. Now, technically it is, but anyone who's heard about the news of what's going on with the Snowy Hydro scheme would know that that's proving it to be very difficult indeed. So that's become the challenge. And I think we can get to, 70, 80% renewables by building more transmission and by building more renewables. But when we get to that last bit, my suspicion is we'll need something like gas, because gas it won't produce huge amounts of emissions. It will produce emissions, but it won't be a fundamental challenge to us getting down the path we're heading towards. And one of the reasons for this being difficult is because we do get periods of time when the wind isn't blowing and the sun isn't shining. And so, for example, in the south, we get cold periods where we need lots of energy, short days, not so much solar, and we actually get low wind across the entire southern part of Australia. And that makes it difficult. Mm. And equally, that's called Dunkelflaute, which means dark, depressive days. In the north of Australia, we get what's called the cyclonic depression, where a cyclone comes through, wreaks havoc. But then it just sits there and rains every day, cloudy all the time. Again, not much wind and not much solar. So those periods of time, which can be a couple of weeks, what do we need? And that's why I think the role of gas, at least of all the technologies we have today, that's the one that's most likely going to play an ongoing role for a while yet. Not necessarily huge, but important.
0: Does anybody want to build a new gas power station?
1: Oh, people are. No, they're not as many as we probably would need, but we have seen new gas-fired power stations being built in the Hunter Valley. There's one just announced in the last few days in Western Australia being built by one of the large energy companies there. Mm-hmm. And I think we will see more gas, but of course, because that gas won't run very often, it's a difficult financial investment to make when you don't know when you're going to make your money.
0: 1-300-800-222 is the number. John from Corrimal's been hanging on there. Hello, John.
2: Yep. Good evening, and especially good evening to Tony. Been following your career since I think you were at Woodside a long time ago.
1: Thanks, John. I wasn't at Woodside, but I was with Origin. Thank you.
0: Thanks, John. Well, what's your question, John?
2: Yeah, look, I'm pushing for net zero with a different design for wind turbines. We experimented in Wollongong 20 years back, but unfortunately, they changed the parameters of my design and we lost 66% of the torque of the machine. Now, I think we can get there with renewables. There's lots of changes happening worldwide in new designs and such. I don't like the idea of nuclear. It's too dirty. And all the proponents, that they just haven't weighed up all the disasters we've had with nuclear power over the years. And until we get fusion up and running, which is now 22 minutes of a burn, is the best we've got. And all the billionaires are throwing so much money at that, trying to get it to function. Hmm. What's your comment on that one, Tony?
1: Look, I think there are different technologies around which are low emissions. You're absolutely right, John. I think there are different solar technologies. I've seen different designs for wind turbines, some of which work better in some places than others. Geothermal energy, which is very popular in New Zealand. We've tried that in Australia without much success.
0: That seems to have just died in the backside for some reason. Why? It was very popular about, I don't know, 20 years ago, and then they did drill a few holes, and then nothing happened. Why?
1: Well, what happened was that the cost of solar came down so dramatically. Geothermal has the advantage of being technically renewable, but also what they call base load. It runs whenever you want it to run, as opposed to when the sun's shining or the wind's blowing. And we tried that in the centre of Australia. There are some small geothermal plants that get, what they do is they drill down into below the Earth's surface where it can be a constant temperature and bring the heat to the surface and run a turbine, and that produces electricity. Very common in New Zealand, some parts of from extinct volcanoes.

0: This is basically tapping into energy from the core of the Earth, still being produced by effectively nuclear reactors, but inside the core of the Earth. There are some signs that this itself is having a renaissance. It's not quite a zombie coming back to life, but it certainly is having a renaissance because the technology of drilling down into these very hot rocks 3 or 4 or 5 kilometres underground is rapidly developing, and we may very well see a return to geothermal, which I think was a big issue when Peter Garrett was running for government with Kevin Rudd back in 2007. So you never know. That would be a good one. Nuclear.
1: Just one thing. Geothermal boils boils water, which spins the turbine. Yeah.
0: Yeah, well, they all do. The heat is used to boil water.
1: Yeah.
0: Doesn't matter whether the heat comes from nuclear power, a nuclear reactor, from burning gas or coal, or boiling water. Effectively, you're doing the same thing.
1: Yeah. Okay. 1-300-800-222. Thanks, John. Appreciate it. Let's talk about... I'll take Jessica's question first. You've been waiting there. Hello, Jess.
2: Hi.
1: Yeah, away you go.
2: So I know they're building battery farms for, you know, at night when obviously solar doesn't work. But I know they take a bit of money to build initially, but, I mean, the batteries degrade over time. How much are they going to cost to maintain?
0: Yeah, it's a good question. I think the issue with battery. Remember, the thing about batteries. Batteries don't create electricity. They store it when we've got more than we need, and then we can use it when we need more than we're producing. That's the fundamental idea. It's a great way to manage our system a whole lot better when we've got things like variable renewables like wind and solar. Batteries have a depending on how they're used. I mean, a lot of the older battery technologies, lithium ion and some of these ones, which are getting better, you know, you've had that experience maybe with, you know, if you charge and discharge your batteries too often, or if you leave them on charge too frequently, they run down quite quickly, and the capacity to absorb, to be charged and then store electricity gradually declines over a period of years. The same thing happens with, you know, the batteries in electric cars. Filling the battery and emptying the battery, that has an impact on their technical life. They're getting better all the time. So, yeah, it's one of the challenges of batteries is that they have those characteristics.
1: Okay. Thanks, Jess. Speak to me a bit before we move on about Snowy Hydro, Tony. I mean, apart from its ludicrous cost overruns, is it going to be any good? I mean, is it actually going to do any of the things that Malcolm Turnbull, in flying over the helicopter in his leather jacket, said it would do?
0: Well, remember, hydro historically has been when we have rain, and we store that rain. Yeah. The rain falls in catchments, and we build a dam, and we store that water, and we let the water out, and both for agriculture and the falling water does exactly the same thing we were just talking about with steam. It turns it, spins a turbine, and produces electricity. That's what Snowy Hydro was built to do. Now, we obviously also know that when you've got big dams, the water can evaporate. You can build a closed system with two dams, one up high and one down low, and what you do is you use renewable energy to pump the water up to the top dam, zero emissions, and you then, when you need it, you let the water come back down again in the same way with the traditional hydro, depending upon rainwater, and let it come back down again and produce electricity.
1: Sounds like a zero-sum game, doesn't it?
0: You can keep cycling. That's the fundamental idea.
1: But
0: now,
1: don't you use as much juice to pump it up the hill as you're getting when it comes down again?
0: Well, yes, you do some, but on balance, it still can turn out to be quite cost-effective. Now, it's turning out to be a lot more expensive than many people had hoped. Snowy Hydro is basically taking the old Snowy Hydro scheme and turning into one of these stored closed systems. They have to build very big tunnels. And the problem they found is when, like often happens with geology, as soon as you start digging underground, you follow a whole lot of stuff you didn't think about. And it's turning out to take much, much longer than they'd anticipated. We do have a lot of other hydro.
1: But it'll work, but it's not going to work as well as they thought.
0: And the cost of it is now challenging the economics of basically doing the first place. I think it still will contribute to our electricity. Remember, the size of this thing, it's the size of two large coal-fired power stations, and if it was full, it could run for 7 days at full capacity. That's a pretty big amount of electricity compared to what it might do to back up wind and solar. So that's why they're doing it, but it's proving to be much harder, and we haven't seen too many of those sort of projects around Australia.
1: Let's talk nuclear. Paul from Esperance. Hello, Paul.
3: Hello, Bill and your guest. I'm against nuclear, full stop.
1: Yeah.
3: But the main reason I'm against it is because you can't just get uranium up and put it in your power station. You have to get it enriched. Now, Canada's finding a lot of trouble in sending their nuclear, their uranium to America, paying a tariff on it being imported into America, and then having to buy the enriched uranium back from America.
1: Yeah.
3: And just on one thing, I don't know about solar and that going up, but I can buy new batteries. I bought second-hand batteries off my mate. He said he can now sell me new batteries cheaper than I bought the old batteries.
1: Yeah, well, that's true. That's true. Batteries are getting cheaper. There's no question about that. Thanks, Paul. Let's talk nuclear. I think many people see it as a rather self-defeating law on the Australian statute books, which makes it illegal to build a nuclear power station in Australia. We probably should repeal that law, shouldn't we?
0: Okay. Personally, I would. I think it's an unnecessary impediment to sensible discussion. I'm saying that anyone would build it overnight. I mean, there have been processes and projects to build nuclear power stations for many, many years. There was one proposed in Victoria in the late 1960s, and it didn't go ahead. Part of it was people concerned about radioactive waste and so forth. Yeah. The biggest problem was economics. Really big, really cheap coal-fired power stations killed it. And, of course, in those days, we weren't so worried about climate change. So Australia's got about 30% of the world's known uranium. Uranium is the core, and as Paul just said, basically you've got to turn the isotopes of uranium that occur in nature have to be concentrated in big centrifuges, is where the debate going on in Iran is about, and you produce enriched uranium, which can then be produced to put into a nuclear reactor.
1: We could do that in Australia. We could.
0: There was proposals. The South Australian government only a few years ago, I think it was Mike Ramlis, who was Premier, seriously looked at whether we should process our raw uranium out of the ground into enriched uranium, not necessarily for power generation, but for that purpose, and export the enriched uranium, and then that could have been a great little money. And now eventually that was knocked back. But that's where we are. We do have a nuclear reactor, by the way, in Lucas Heights in New South Wales. It's used to produce medical radioisotopes for a lot of the scans that many of us get in and do in our lives. So we know how to do it. And we do have a couple of universities now that have introduced degrees in nuclear engineering and nuclear science, but we're a long way short of being able to do it in Australia. Many Australians, of course, travel overseas to countries that produce significant amount of their electricity from nuclear. It's all based on uranium. One of your earlier colleagues talked about fusion. Fusion is what goes on in the sun. The sun is a big fusion reactor. Fortunately, it's a long way away, so we don't have to worry about issues to do with radiation and so forth. But that's what that is. And there are people who think they can harness the process of the sun to produce nuclear energy that way, potentially a lot cheaper, a lot safer, and a lot cleaner, and so forth. So there's other versions of nuclear, but that's the main ones.
1: The problem of building five or six big nuclear reactors is simply cost, isn't it? And also the time taken to build them. So the phenomenal cost to build them would mean that the electricity would be really expensive. Even if we could do it.
0: Correct. And that's been happening. The last small number of nuclear power stations built in Europe and the UK have been, because everyone gets built. I mean, the word bespoke comes to mind, where you build everyone by itself as its own particular design. That's a really expensive way to do it. And because you're worried about ultimately having to decommission the site and get rid of all the waste, it's very expensive. And two or three times the cost of electricity coming from coal, for example. So people have been looking at different ways of doing that. The idea of, instead of everyone, the Chinese did this a bit and the French did for a while. They tried to build multiple models of the same technology to drive down the cost. That helped a bit. That sort of slowed down when people started getting a bit more nervous about nuclear. And then more recently, there's some designs coming out, which is basically saying, well, why don't we just build the nuclear power station in a factory rather than on every single site in huge ones, like 3,000 megawatts, which is about twice the size of our largest coal-fired power stations, 3,000 odd megawatts, which is the biggest one in the UK, build them like a tenth of that size and have them stacked alongside each other, build them in factories. Maybe that could drive down the cost.
1: This is small modular nuclear
0: reactors.
1: But these things do they actually exist?
0: Oh, they do in design. Some have been approved to be built as prototypes. In some parts of the country.
1: But are they deployed and working anywhere?
0: Not really. Oh, look, one or two, but there's still trials.
1: Right.
0: I think they will progress to the next stage because there are some potential benefits of doing this. But Australia is in a position where, look, we need to just continue with our plan A, I think we should get rid of the ban on producing electricity from nuclear, but keep a very close eye on what's going on in the rest of the world, because it could turn out that nuclear could be part of our solution if some of our if the existing plan doesn't go as well as it might, and also if some of these nuclear technology tend to be much cheaper and more and much safer, because the nuclear technologies for producing electricity, which are not able to be turned into weapons, nuclear bombs, would be a great idea. And that's where the concept of what's called thorium reactors comes in, because that was that technology which does not produce, which is not the, the pathway to produce thorium reactors, does not have an alternative pathway to produce nuclear bombs.
1: That's right. But has anyone built a thorium reactor that works?
0: Ah, that's more interesting. Interesting, in these, during the middle of, of the last century, there were proposals to build thorium reactors in the US, but the US at the time was so committed to building a nuclear bomb that they went down the uranium route and never returned. Now, China and India are currently looking at the thorium technology as a way forward for them, because it also turns out that even though there's only a small number of countries like Australia that have a lot of the world's known uranium, there's a lot of countries that have a lot of thorium. And also, the thorium reactors could actually process the waste from the uranium reactors. So it's got a lot of potential benefits, and that's why, as I mentioned, China and India, the two that I know of, are looking seriously at thorium technology for nuclear power.
1: Why don't we get into that in Australia?
0: Well, again, I think Australia's in a position where we don't have all those other resources. It's still illegal and controversial. I'd certainly get rid of the illegality, but I think we should connect our best scientists and our best technologists with what's going on in those countries. Maybe Australia could be a very fast follower, as we tend to be in a lot of other technologies.
1: This is Tony Wood, Energy Program Director at the Grattan Institute. We're talking about electricity and where it's all going to come from. If renewables are the cheapest form of electricity, as Chris Bowen keeps telling us, why are electricity bills so high and why they seem to be going up all the time?
0: Well, a couple of reasons. Firstly, it's turning out that the existing system is been getting more expensive. Part of that is because the coal-fired power stations are getting older, and as they've got older, they've become less reliable. And when the coal-fired power stations shut down, what replaces them is gas, and gas is very expensive. It's the most expensive of all the technologies we currently use. So that had a big impact. In 2022-23, we had some really bad weather conditions. We couldn't even get coal from the coal mines in New South Wales to the coal-fired power stations. It was a big problem. And the cost of doing that turned out to be very high. So that drove it. 2 years ago, we had, again, old coal-fired power stations offline. The wind wasn't blowing very well for a couple of weeks. And again, it was gas that came to the rescue but pushed up the price. More recently, we've seen a situation where those other problems I just mentioned have not been occurring. We've had a much more stable coal-fired power grid. We haven't had some of the more extreme weather conditions I was talking about. And as a result of that, we've seen for the first time the wholesale price of producing electricity coming down. And that means that the cost of wind and solar at the point where you produce it is very cheap. The problem, of course, is that where it is and where we want it is not the same place. Putting it on your roof is one way to do it, but you don't get much on your roof, and most people can't survive just on their rooftop solar. So that means we've got to make it in more remote places, and the cost of transmission is now a significant part of building more renewables, because where we have to put the wind farms and solar farms is not where the existing grid used to be. So we've got to build a new grid, and the cost of that grid is driving up not just the cost of the renewable energy itself, but the cost of the total system to get it into our homes and businesses and cities and towns. That's what's driving up the cost, and that's what we've seen. So what's going on here is that more renewables drives down the cost of producing electricity, more transmission drives up the cost of connecting that electricity, and to some extent, they tend to cancel each other out.
1: All right, 1-300-800-222. Tony Wood's with us.
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1: David from Sawtell. Good day, David.
6: G'day. I'm just wondering why there is seemingly no discussion about.
1: Hang on, what are you speaking to us? David, can you get off speaker there?
6: I am off speaker.
1: Okay. Speak. In fact, speak into the receiver a bit more.
6: Okay. I'm just wondering why there's no discussion about improving our energy efficiency. It seems we waste a lot of power. And years ago, about 5 years ago, I think maybe longer, Fran Kelly interviewed a man on RN Breakfast who talked all about how we could improve our energy efficiency. and I'd never heard of him before.
1: Yep.
6: And I follow this debate because I work in the environmental sector,
1: mm-hmm.
6: and I've never heard of him again. And I didn't catch his name, and I really wish I did, because what he said made sense. We waste power hand over fist in Australia, and it never gets mentioned. And if we tackled power wastage, we wouldn't have to worry so much about trying to find solutions like the ones you're talking about. So I'm just asking the question, why is it not part of the debate?
1: Yeah, fair enough. Tony?
0: Well, it is, and a lot of the person you've spoken about, I don't know who it was either, but is on the right track. One famous saying is, look, the cheapest unit of electricity is the one you never buy. And that means if you can reduce, if you can get the same comfort or utility in your home for less, using less electricity, then you're obviously going to be ahead. Now, a simple example, you think about burning gas to cook food or heat water on a stove and using electricity. It's pretty obvious that when you use gas, a lot of the energy goes into the room. When you use an electric jug or electric boiler, all the energy goes into the water and heats it. Very efficient, much more efficient than burning gas. One of the reasons we've got ourselves into this pickle, I think, is because for many, many years in Australia, energy was very, very cheap. And so we didn't think about being more efficient in using it. We just built bigger and bigger houses and used more and more electricity, and we produced it from cheaper and cheaper coal, and that was a great answer. We didn't build. We don't have well-insulated homes. We don't have double glazing in our windows. All that stuff is absolutely true. Turning that round proves it to be quite challenging. The use of batteries will help because we won't be dumping electricity that we produce on our rooftops in the middle of the day. We'll be using it. So there is a huge opportunity here to be more efficient in the way we use energy and be more productive. It's happening, not as fast as most people would like, but I think it's absolutely on the right track. It has to be part of a combination of answers to achieve the sort of change we're looking for in our energy system.
1: Okay.
6: And I think you're right, that people do waste power. I was horrified when one of my relatives was in town on business in Canberra, took us up to show us this flash apartment she was in, and she'd gone out for dinner with the TV still going. I was horrified. I thought, my goodness. So that's the kind of thing you're up against.
1: I agree. I met a friend once, David, who when I met him, he said, you know, you got to understand, Phil, someone told me that, he said, the electricity costs nothing, you know, don't worry about it, leave the lights on, it's fine. So, I mean, people do have this attitude, don't they, Tony?
0: Well, anyway, interestingly, you know.
1: Well, they did. Maybe they did.
0: Well, it's changing. I mean, people are more conscious about these things. But even in remote parts of the country where, you know, it's very hot all the time, people just leave their air conditioners on 24/7. And they're producing that electricity, at least increasingly used to, from diesel power, which is terrible in terms of emissions. But now they're producing it more of it from solar. So maybe it isn't such a bad, that isn't so bad. But wasting a valuable resource is not a good idea, whatever it is.
1: Dave from Parkville in Melbourne. Hello, Dave.
7: G'day, Dave Collins here. Thanks for taking my call.
1: Pleasure.
7: Tony, I just wanted to make a few points that I think haven't been discussed so far. Firstly, I think engineers have known well before the current government's transition that it was never going to work. Batteries are still prohibitively expensive. I mean, as you pointed out, a Dunkelflaute would never be satisfied with a battery. There's just too much energy required. And as a consequence of that, and this, frankly, I'm going to call this preemptive action to climate change. And I am a strong climate change action supporter, but I think we've gone down the wrong path. And all you have to do is go to Altona here in Victoria and see what used to be the Altona Petrochemical Complex is now a cleared site, because all of the dozens and dozens of industry that tens of thousands of people who used to work there have lost their jobs because the government has foolishly basically banned, you know, gas production here in Victoria. And as a consequence of that, we don't have the opportunity to have industry and all of the people that are supported or that were supported by it. And so I think that's the hugest, the biggest problem is that any benefits we're getting now have come at the cost of jobs and frankly, industries that will be almost impossible to replace. The next point I would make is about nuclear. I mean, let's be frank. Every other OECD country is dependent upon nuclear energy. How does Australia imagine that they're going to get away with not having nuclear? It's a fool's errand. Mm. And I think that the sooner we recognize that, the better.
1: Yeah, we did. Well, we have talked about this, haven't we, Tony? We have talked about this. We should make a better fist of exploring it.
0: Look, I think there are parts of this transition that have not gone well. And, of course, at the same time, there are things that we couldn't control very well. So, historically, Victoria benefited from oil and gas in the Gippsland Basin offshore. But way back when Henry Bolte was premier and helped BP and gave BP the opportunity and ExxonMobil to develop that resource. And gas was a byproduct. As a result, we had very cheap gas coming into Victoria. That fueled a whole lot of manufacturing, making things from gas, including petrochemicals of the sort that your caller was just talking about at Altona. And that gas was extraordinarily valuable, and gas was exported from Victoria to other states by gas pipelines. Now, what then happened was we're running out, and we haven't been replacing it. Mm. For a while, the Victorian government did have a moratorium and ban on more development onshore, particularly using the concept of what's called fracking. They've sort of partly removed some of that ban, but none of the geophysics scientists I know of think there's a lot of gas to be found under the ground in Victoria anyway. So the problem we're running into is we want to start to move away from gas, but at a sensible pace as we try and move towards more renewables. But at the same time, we don't want to run out of gas and have people going cold in their homes, right? So that's a big trick. And there have been some industries that have struggled because of the cost of gas and the availability of gas. You can convert some of the uses of gas into electricity, but not all of them, because if you need that that gas for really high temperature heat or petrochemicals, the only known solutions, that certainly the first of those, is hydrogen and renewable hydrogen. But renewable hydrogen is very expensive so far, and it's not making much progress.
1: Mm. Yep. Okay. Thanks, Dave. 1-300-800-222 is the number. Richard from Mount Martha. Hi, Richard.
8: Yeah, hi. I just wanted to ask why we're not talking about the rapidly increasing demand for electricity in this country via our rapidly increasing population growth in this country.
0: Mm. Yeah, it's a good question. For a long time, electricity demand was growing pretty much in line with our overall economic growth, GDP, if you like. And that played out right into the first 5 or 6 years of this century. But what happened then was the nature of our economy started changing for a whole lot of other reasons. We started moving more into the services industries and less from manufacturing, not to do with higher energy costs, but just the nature of changing economies, modern economies moving away from that. And so what that meant was that we saw the demand for electricity flattening quite dramatically. What's happening more recently is interesting. It's starting to grow again. Now, population growth turns out to be a relatively small driver of energy demand. It drives it, but it's not the biggest ones. The biggest ones that are growing electricity demand now are people moving away from gas, because gas is expensive. Some people would argue that it's also good for your health and so forth in your homes. And we're running out of gas in Victoria. The second one is that we're moving away from gas slowly but steadily. The second one is that we are seeing the electrification story of transport, certainly in personal vehicles. And, of course, the fuel crisis that we've seen this year has driven part of that. So that's driving electricity demand. And the other one is the way in which we use electricity for processing information. We've computers in our homes, things we store electricity on in our homes, are bought increasingly in the cloud. And that's driving this thing called data centers. And data centers are turning out to be a huge potential growth in electricity. So all three of those are going to increase demand. So it's all very well to say we want to have, 82% of our electricity coming from renewable, but it's going to be 82% of an even bigger number than it might have been before.
1: And it's not going to happen, is it? we're not on track to do it.
0: We're not on track to get to the 82% number. No. What will it probably end up is between 60 and 70%.
1: Yeah. And the rest will come from gas.
0: The rest will come from gas and then progressively the shutting down of coal. But that's going to have to be done in a way that maintains that reliability we spoke about before, Phil.
1: Yeah. Which means those coal plants are going to have to be, taped together, stuck together, repaired? Something's got to be done with them.
0: Yeah, nursed carefully, I think.
1: 1-300-800-222 is the number. Waiting for someone to mention data centres, says my texter. We just did. Yeah, should you make those people who build data centres, make them build their own power plants?
0: Oh, not necessarily build their own. I mean, they should, if they, and most of them don't have any problem with saying that we're prepared to pay for the power we use.
1: Mm.
0: We need to have pretty well reliable power so we can work with renewables. One of them, I mean, no one's done it in Australia yet, but I mean, Microsoft were turning about reopening the Three Mile Island nuclear power station in the U, in the US. So I guess

0: reliable electricity is important for them, but I don't think they're shirking from the idea that they have to pay for the electricity. What's a bit more tricky isn't just the energy itself, but where we put them, because that means they put a lot of extra stress on the local transmission and distribution grid. And expanding that to deal with the data centers is going to be a potential challenge to make sure that they do pay for their impact. I mean, if you want to build, you know, a big factory in a town, you have to pay for the electricity connection, you have to pay for upgrading the substation, whatever. That's what these guys are going to have to do. The difference is there's so many of them and they're so big that they're having a much, they're potentially going to have a much bigger step change impact on electricity demand. And getting that right is one of the big challenges that our governments and regulators and the industry itself, to be fair, are trying to solve.
1: A couple of texters saying, what happens to all the excess electricity in the grid? And one texter says, I don't want to sound dumb, but does unused electricity get dumped? Well, I don't think that's quite how, it's not really how electricity works, is it? It's not like water.
0: No. A good way to think about it, it basically ends up, energy, if anyone remembers any of their school physics, those, it just one source of energy gets converted into another source of energy. The energy never goes away. And so what happens is that if you've got electrical energy, it becomes heat energy, it becomes movement energy, kinetic energy of movement. It becomes lost its heat, for example, when you pull on the brakes in your car. The energy that came from your petrol is then being turned into heat in the tyres, that sort of thing, right? So when electricity is being produced, if there's more than we need, it is effectively being, I mean, dumped isn't quite the right word. It doesn't get put in an incinerator or a waste dump, but basically it is being not used. Now, you could argue that, well, does it really matter if every individual unit of solar energy pretty much is free? If we produce a bit more in the middle of the day we don't use, is that a bad thing? Not by itself, but if we could find of using that electricity, then it becomes interesting. And that's what some people may have heard about, this concept of having free electricity in the middle of the day. Yeah. And we've got all these solar panels producing all the less electricity, more than we need. If we can soak that up, so make it free so people would have an incentive to store it in, and then that would give them a reason to invest in a battery, which is what over 400,000 Australians have already done. Then you could use that electricity in the evening. And so it wouldn't be dumped, it wouldn't be wasted, and that excess electricity energy would be being used.
1: Mm. Yep. Rosie from Marion. Sorry, Rosie, you've been waiting on there. Hello.
2: Yes, I've been waiting for quite a while.
1: Sorry, Rosie.
2: That's all right. I just wanted to mention that consumers in Denmark are trialling a new two-way switch, electricity switch that takes electricity from their car batteries to power the house when there's an outage or when they're consuming too much to supplement the electricity there. So without having to use solar panels.
1: Yeah, well, that's right. That's an existing technology, Rosie, it is. And not deployed much in Australia, but that's a regulatory issue, isn't it, Tony?
0: Partly. It's also that some of the manufacturers of the EVs have been a bit reticent to encourage that because you want to make sure that it's safe to do that. I mean, you know, we haven't seen, fortunately, any EVs catch fire as far as I know in Australia, but we've seen, you know, scooter batteries and those sort of things have trouble. So we've got to make sure it's safe. Now, sometimes people use safety as an excuse for putting in more regulation, of course. You'd be careful with this. But the idea that you could, I mean, I've got an EV. That EV, if it was fully charged, could power my home for 4 or 5 days. There are big batteries in these cars, right? Now, you've got to get the electricity from somewhere to charge the battery in the car battery in the first place. But the idea that you've got all these thousands of cars increasingly being taken up by Australians, which for many parts of the day are just parked, they could be a source of electricity, is absolutely right. I'm not sure that too many consumers would like an energy company to start taking the electricity out of their battery and start using it in ways that they're not comfortable with, because a bit like saying, I'm going to take petrol out of your car and use it for something else. I mean, I think that's where some resistance to the idea is emerging. So I think it's going to take a while to convince people that this is a really good idea, and watching how when it works successfully in places like Denmark isn't a bad thing at all, because I think it is going to be part of that solution. It's also part of that story we talked about before about energy efficiency, taking advantage of underutilised energy that's otherwise maybe dumped. All those things are going to make a big difference.
1: Mm. Thank you. Thanks, Rosie. 1-300-800-222. Gee, time's flown, hasn't it? Everyone who flies over Australia sees the vast amounts of land and the endless amounts of sunshine.
0: Mm-hmm.
1: Why can't a combination of panels and batteries fix

0: the problem?
1: Well, it's starting to.
0: But you seem sceptical that it's ever going to completely.
1: I'm not completely, because this is one of the unusual challenges we have compared to the rest of the world. We've got all this solar and a lot of wind resource. We've also got a lot of other fossil fuels as well, but we're getting rid of those. We've got a relatively small population, very spread out. And so getting the energy, you know, if we could all go and live in Alice Springs, it might be okay. But when you think about we've got to get that solar and energy into the places we want it, it's that transmission and distribution costs that really add up to the cost. And so, yeah, we can build a lot more solar farms, and the amount of land we'd take up to get the number of units of electricity we need would be would not be dramatic in many ways. It wouldn't take up too much of arable land, for example. But the cost of doing that, to be able to maintain the system as reliable as we want. So remember, you've got to have enough batteries to get through the night. You've got to have enough storage to get through the doldrums I mentioned before. And you've got to have enough batteries to get through low solar and low wind output in wet weather and so forth. So it's the cost of doing that. Now, maybe the cost of batteries will come down even more, and that will ultimately be the solution. But it's not, you know, we're getting to this point where we can use batteries for 4 or 6 or maybe 8 hours. We've got a long way to go. It's not a matter of not having enough space or energy to draw upon. Even, you know, the whole world could be run on solar energy. In fact, the world, most of our energy sources actually come from the sun anyway, when you think about it. But it's simply the logistical cost of being able to connect our towns and cities where people are to where those big areas of land remain, so we could do that. And there's no technical reason why we can't do it. It's all about economics.
0: Yeah. All righty, Tony, thank you. it's a big topic. It's important. It's an important one, and I think a lot of people are confused by it. I hope we've tried to dispel some of those confusions tonight. Appreciate your time. Thank you.
1: Thanks very much. Appreciate it.
0: Tony Wood is the Energy Program Director of the Grattan Institute, energy expert. Thanks for the calls and texts. Tried to get through as many as we could. Sorry if I didn't get to your call or text. We've got the news breakdown next, straight after the news.
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0: Hello, this is ABC News with David Rowlands. Labor MPs in the UK are weighing up whether to launch bids for the party leadership after the resignation of Prime Minister Sir Keir Starmer. Europe correspondent Mazoe Ford reports.
1: New MP Andy Burnham, who just won a critical by-election in the UK decisively, has strong support to become the next Prime Minister. However, at least two senior Labour MPs are considering launching leadership bids to prevent that happening without a formal contest. Former Defence Minister Al Carnes and Sir Keir Starmer's Chief Secretary Darren Jones. Mr Burnham could become PM after nominations for the new leader close, if no one challenges, but a large contingent of the party is uncomfortable with the idea of a leader whose policies have not been tested in a leadership race. Mazoe Ford, ABC News, London.
0: A former Israeli Prime Minister has acknowledged that Israel smuggled Starlink satellite internet receivers into Iran in order to help anti-government protesters. William Howard Evans has more on this story.
2: Naftali Bennett served as Prime Minister in 2021 and 2022. He's told an audience at the International Policy Summit in Jerusalem he initiated a process of acquiring and smuggling into Iran tens of thousands of Starlink receptors that would allow internet and social networks to operate freely. But he said the Netanyahu government failed to follow through on the plan. Starlink provides satellite internet connections and is owned by Elon Musk's company, SpaceX. Iran has previously accused Israel and the US of smuggling in the devices to undermine its security.
0: One Nation MP David Farley says monoculture is Australian culture and that new migrants must blend in. Party leader Pauline Hanson used last week's National Press Club speech to declare that Australia must be a monocultural society and live under the one cultural umbrella. Farley says One Nation is blind to race and faith, but it will not tolerate what he's described as bad habits being brought into the country through migration.
3: We don't mind if you're British, Australian-British, Australian-Canadian or Australian-Chinese, but you've come to this country to and been adopted by this country from the generous gift we're giving to become an Australian. So you're an Australian first, so blend in.
0: Western Australia's agriculture minister says no new cases of H5 avian influenza have been detected in the state, but test results on 11 samples are still pending. Two confirmed cases of the deadly strain were detected in migratory seabirds found on a beach on WA's Great Southern Coast last week. The discovery has led to an increase in reports of dead or sick birds across Western Australia, with 94 reports made to a phone hotline over the past 3 days. Jackie Jarvis says that of those, samples from 11 have been sent for testing.
4: At this stage, there is no evidence the virus has spread, but we have asked the community to remain alert and follow advice about reporting sick or dead birds or marine mammals. Preliminary results from all samples will be made public when available.
0: The Northern Territory opposition leader has defended the culture of her office against allegations of workplace misconduct against a senior staff member. Jack Hislop has the story.
5: The ABC understands a senior staffer in Ms Yubo's office allegedly made multiple culturally inappropriate comments to a junior staff member earlier this year. The junior staff member has since left their role. In a statement released today, Ms Yubo says her office works in a highly charged political environment that is unique and unlike most workplaces. The opposition leader also says when concerns are raised within her office, she takes them seriously and she's focused on ensuring appropriate processes are followed.
0: The family of a woman co-accused of murdering a man in Geelong have told a court they're worried about her mental health in custody. Here's Jonathan Kendall.
6: Police allege Bosco Katevsky, Adam Marlin and Shekina Bootkin-Hill got into a fight and murdered a 30-year-old man outside a Norlane home just before 1pm on Sunday. This afternoon, the Geelong Magistrates Court heard Miss Bootkin-Hill is a regular user of GHB. Family members who drove from Swan Hill to see her told the court they are worried about her safety while she's being held in cells at the Geelong Police Station, which are full, and they're frustrated they can't visit her there. Magistrate Caroline Burnside said Miss Bootkin-Hill should have been taken to the Dame Phyllis Frost Women's Prison.
0: ABC News.
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2: Yes, well, hello, and how are you? Philip Clark with you on ABC Radio. This is Nightlife. It's the 23rd of June, Tuesday night. It's 11:06, second hour of the program, 9:06 in WA, South Australia and the Territory. It's 11:24. Good to be with you right through the Pacific with Radio Australia as well. I hope you enjoyed that conversation with Tony Wood about power. Tried to sort of sum it all up as to where we are at. It's proceeding, but it's not proceeding as maybe as smoothly and efficiently as we'd thought, a bit like Snowy Hydro 2. It's not proceeding as smoothly and efficiently as we thought. It will get there, but at considerably more cost, it seems. And I don't know what you thought about Tony's views on nuclear, but I think a lot of people think that is a sensible way to proceed. Repeal the bill which bans nuclear energy in Australia, and then let's see where investment leads us. If the technology does become cheaper and easier and smaller and more deployable, then should it be looked at in Australia? Anyway, the questions, hey? 1-300-800-222 is the number. Keep that handy. You might like to talk to me about it more in issues of the day a bit later on in the program. This is the second hour of Nightlife. Coming up, News Breakdown. Jack Quayle's going to lead that for us. We've got a history of the Chinese in Australia told through an unusual means. Craig Smith will lead us through that. Wen Liu has got some thoughts on what's worth watching as well, and the mighty challenge not that far away. All right. Yes, Milo says, Phil, could you get that energy guy back on again soon? I had various questions to ask about ocean and water kinetic energy options. Yeah, I know. Look, there are. There's a whole range of alternative options. We discussed geothermal energy, kinetic energy, wave energy, as you say, is another. These things all can work. It's just a question of can they work at acceptable cost? That seems to be the issue. And how much energy do we have as a country to be exploring all of these technologies simultaneously? The answer seems to be that it's not that great. All right, let's kick things off in this hour with the Nightlife News Breakdown.
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2: Well, time for Nightlife News Breakdown. The government has chalked up another parliamentary victory with the controversial capital gains tax and negative gearing changes passing after a deal with the Greens. But what price did Labor pay? The Greens got an agreement that people with self-managed super funds will no longer be able to borrow money to purchase residential properties. They also got the government to postpone by 2 months the legislation that was to overhaul the National Disability Insurance Scheme. The Greens wanted more protections for those who were to be impacted. This is the Treasurer, Jim Chalmers, in Question Time today.
3: This is a really important day for tax reform in this country. Today we make progress on the difficult but necessary reforms which have been in the too hard basket for too long in Australia.
2: Meanwhile, the Greens leader, Larissa Waters, said while they'd cut a deal in the long term, they would like the NDIS bill to be scrapped.
4: We've secured an extension to the inquiry into these inhumane cuts until at least the middle of August, and we will use that time to continue to build momentum to see this bill scrapped entirely. And we've heard the Liberals say some critical words about this bill. Well, they need to follow through and oppose the bill. Or better yet, the government should withdraw this cruel attack on disabled people. That actually is an attack on all of us, and it's an attack on Australian values.
2: Yes, Larissa Waters there, the Greens leader. To discuss today in Canberra, more for Nightlife News Breakdown, we're joined by Jack Quayle, political reporter for The Australian. Jack, good evening to you. Welcome back to Nightlife. Since budget night, there's been a lot of debate around these bills, the tax bills. The government's made deals with the Greens to push it through. What's getting passed?
5: First tranche of Labor's tax package is getting passed. So those are the main curbs on negative gearing and changes to capital gains tax. And to pass those, the Greens have secured, closing a loophole that allowed self-managed super funds, those with self-managed super funds to purchase residential property by borrowing against their savings. But I mean, at the end of the day, probably not a great deal. There's not too many people with self-managed super funds, Phil. And also, you know, at the end of the day, this really only accounted for a tiny proportion of all residential property sales. I think about less than 1%. So, I mean, the government probably here didn't have to give a lot of ground to the Greens to get there. To get them on side.
2: No, the Greens did get the NDIS inquiry extended. They don't like what's happening with the government's plans for the NDIS. They want to delay this legislation for another 8 weeks. The government's agreed. How's that going to play out for the government, do you think?
5: I think it's probably not going to be too fantastic for the government, Philip. I mean, you'll remember that sort of during the first couple of days of inquiry, you know, we had some quite harrowing stories from participants on the National Disability Insurance Scheme saying, you know, this, you know, these changes, you know, would lead to people dying potentially on the scheme. So, you know, ultimately, if we see this inquiry extended for a few more days, a few more weeks, you know, we're going to hear these harrowing stories come up again and again.
2: You'll have more of these personal stories every day, won't you, from disabled.
5: Totally.
2: But that's going to cost, that's going to hurt the government, surely.
5: Absolutely, I would say. So, I mean, you know, it will be, I think, quite uncomfortable for the government to continue going through this inquiry for another 2 months.
2: Yes. Have the Greens changed their tactics when it comes to negotiating in the previous parliament? Of course, they were always holding out for broader policy concessions. They're famous in the past for, you know, refusing to compromise. Is this a new side of the Greens, do we think?
5: I think so, potentially. I mean, we saw this last year with the changes to the environmental protection laws that Labor passed as well. I mean, you know, they've probably learned the lessons from those really hard-line tactics that we saw in the last parliament. I mean, ultimately, they saw three Greens MPs lose their lower house seats. So I think this time around, they're trying to be a lot more constructive, certainly saying that in their message to reporters as well, you know, that they are wanting to try and work with the government as much as possible, even if they're not getting exactly what they want. They're not letting the enemy be the perfect of the good.
2: Yes, all right. Turning to the other issue du jour, it was a big day for culture, Jack. Mono or multi, depending on the colour of the flag you want to fly on this. Question Time, particularly on fire today. Jim Chalmers and Anthony Albanese having a go at Angus Taylor over his comments on multiculturalism. And Mr Taylor's puzzling refusal to back multiculturalism during an earlier press conference. After all, this has been a policy that's been supported by both major sides of politics for, 50 years at least. But Angus Taylor couldn't find the words to say that he supported multiculturalism. Have a listen. This is at a press conference, which I think you were at, Jack, so I'll love your comments in a minute.
6: I think I've been very clear about what we all need to share in this country. We need to share those values.
7: Are those values compatible with a multicultural society, in your view?
6: Well, you know what? It's about a shared set of values.
7: Do you believe that that can coexist with multiculturalism is the question?
6: Well, I don't quite know what you mean by that question.
8: So just to be clear, Mr Taylor, do you believe Australia should be a monoculture?
6: You explain to me what you mean by that. You see, there's all these vague words running around.
8: Do you value
6: but I tell you what, the one thing I want all of us to share is those core Australian values. Well, I'll be very clear about what we're committed to.
9: But you haven't. David. So, with respect, sir, you've now dodged four questions in a row about whether multiculturalism is a policy aim that you would stand by. Is it or is it not?
6: I've answered that question four times. We can have people from all over the world, of all races and religions in this country. But they must share those core values.
2: Yeah, it was a bit of a train wreck, wasn't it, Jack? I mean, this should be an easy one for him to prod back down the pitch, you'd think, and, you know, take a lazy single on. Multiculturalism's been supported by his side of politics for 50 years. In fact, it was Malcolm Fraser, his side of politics, who introduced the thing in the first place.
5: One would think, Philip, but it was extraordinarily messy, yes. I was there, and I mean, Angus Taylor, the opposition leader, really struggled to enunciate what his position was on multiculturalism at all, which, I mean, it shouldn't be a foreign concept. I mean, as you said, Malcolm Fraser, you know, liberal leaders since Malcolm Fraser have been very clear on this concept. I mean, I think it does show that Angus Taylor is really struggling to enunciate how he's different from Pauline Hanson, the One Nation Lily leader. And, I mean, I think as well really shows that beyond the economy, Angus Taylor really struggles to enunciate the Liberals' position.
2: Mm. Yes, it's as though he doesn't want to. He doesn't want to contradict them, but he wants to be different from them. Gee, you wouldn't have thought it would be that difficult to say. Yeah, multiculturalism's long been a policy supported by this side of politics, and always will be.
5: Not at all. And he must have got 4 or 5 questions on the matter, and he still couldn't enunciate the position, which is just extraordinary.
2: It is. It wasn't a great day for the opposition leader. At one point during the during question time, Mr. Taylor asked the Prime Minister when he would stop lying about doing deals with the Greens. This prompted a sharp rebuke from the Speaker, Milton Dick.
10: Give the call to the Leader of the Opposition.
11: My question is to the Prime Minister. In March last year, the Prime Minister said, "I don't negotiate with the Greens." When will you stop lying?
10: I'm going to demand that be withdrawn immediately. I'm tempted to take further action because this cannot... No, you're not going to be able to rephrase or withdraw. I've made it crystal clear yesterday and this time before. You are demeaning the dignity of this House. For 125 years, those sorts of descriptors have not been used. Traditions and conventions are important in this House of Representatives, and I will uphold them every single day. This is a deliberate defiance of the conventions and traditions of this House. I don't know why those on the opposite benches cannot follow what every other person in this House has done.
2: Yes, it was quite the slapdown, Jack, isn't it? What's the general view about Milton Dick anyway? Queensland member for Oxley. He's been in the Speaker's chair since 2022.
5: And I think, generally he's viewed as very good at his job. I mean, he's a straight shooter, very methodical, across the standing orders, which are sort of the rules of the game in Parliament. I mean, and importantly, he really respects the institution, Philip, as well, which I think, you can see from his comments today in question time. You know, he's really across his brief, which makes him a very good speaker in my view.
2: Yes, all right. Fuel tax credits. The federal government yesterday announced that it was extending its cut to the fuel excise for motorists. But what's happening with fuel tax credits? These are tax credits used by some businesses to claim back fuel excise.
5: So they're mostly claimed by miners, Philip, just because if, ultimately fuel excise is ostensibly levied on drivers that use public roads, but miners like farmers, like those in the forestry industry, like in the fishing industry as well, don't use public roads but still pay the excise on fuel. So that's handed back as a rebate. But because of, the reliance that the mining industry has on the fuel, the rebate that's paid on fuel excise, and I guess environmental groups sort of view this as a subsidy that goes to the fossil fuel industry, to the mining industry. So there's a group called LEAN, which is the Labor Environmental Action Network, and they're really targeting these fuel tax credits in the lead up to Labor's national conference, which is next month. And so the mining industry is sort of very frightful of this campaign that's being run by LEAN and other environmental groups to effectively sort of strip or curb the fuel tax credits or the rebate that they can claim. So in the last few days, we've seen the mining lobby, the Minerals Council of Australia, really sort of ramp up this campaign, pushing back against the these changes to the fuel tax credits. I guess very fearful that they might lose the millions and millions of dollars of rebates they get every year from the federal government because they don't use public roads.
2: Yes, I'm sure they don't like public attention on this.
5: No, absolutely not. This. But, I mean...
2: When people have a look at the eye-watering amounts of public money that are you'd only have to say shoveled in their direction.
5: Yeah, and I mean, the Labor Environmental Action Network have been very effective in pushing the Labor Party. They're a big group within Labor on a host of environmental issues. So, I mean, given their success previously, the Minerals Council, other miners are very cautious, I guess, that, they'll be successful again in curbing the rebate that they get from paying fuel excise.
2: Mm. Yeah, all right. Meanwhile, across the world, Anthony Albanese, who took a six-pack of beer to his mate Sir Keir Starmer last time he was in London, I wonder whether he'd be looking at what happened to Sir Keir Starmer and thinking, I wonder whether there are lessons to be learned for me here.
5: Potentially, I think. But, I mean, I guess the great sort of strength that Albanese has is he's gone now to two elections and been handed a thumping majority. The difference here is that now Andy Burnham, the Greater Manchester Mayor, who looks set to replace Sir Keir Starmer, he, you know, has not been to a general election as the candidate for Prime Minister. I mean, he's obviously won this Makefield by-election in the last few days, but you know, hasn't gone to the polls as the leader of the Labor Party. And so I guess what's, I guess, potentially really going to make the potentially Burnham-led Labor government not so viable, or I guess question its credibility, is that they haven't been to the polls to prove they can win a general election. So that's why we've seen the Tories reform call for a general election, I guess, as a test to this sort of potential Burnham-led Labor government. I mean, I think Anthony Albanese can sort of be sitting pretty in the fact that he's been to two general elections now and he's been endorsed by the Australian people. So I think hopefully he'll be feeling a little bit better potentially than Andy Burnham felt.
2: Yes, that's true. All right, Jack, good to talk. Appreciate it. Thank you.
5: Thank you so much, Philip. Cheers.
2: Cheers, Jack Whale from the Australian leading the breakdown tonight.
0: Live.

0: Doesn't anyone ask these politicians to name the, quote, core values they keep referring to? Would they be able to? Yes, well, that's the thing. I guess we like to think there are all Australian values, but, I mean, there are Australian values, and we'd like to think there are core values in Australia. Fairness, give people a fair go, rule of law, parliamentary democracy. These are all core things we believe in. Freedom of religion are things we believe in. General freedom of expression and freedom of assembly are core Australian values. Not tolerating too much BS is probably a core Australian value, I would have thought. But are these so unique to Australia? I mean, in truth, these are shared around the world, aren't they? You would have thought. Anyway, let's talk about it a bit later on in the program as well. My text says, I'm querying the Liberals' commitment to multiculturalism. Has it been 50 years? When did the White Australia policy end? Of course, Labor still supported the White Australia into the 60s. I remember Arthur Caldwell's infamous jibe. Yes, the two wongs don't make a white. That's right. I think historically, the White Australia policy ended by the mid-60s. I think the notorious dictation test ended in the 50s, actually. You know, this idea that they could give incoming migrants a dictation test in any language whatsoever, ensuring that people that didn't want to come in failed. But the Migration Act back in the 50s abolished that. By the mid-60s, the Holt Liberal government passed this legislation which allowed a non-discriminatory approach to citizenship. I think by the Whitlam government formally renounced the policy too. And the Racial Discrimination Act, of course, by 1975. Got rid of it completely. So it's been gone since at least then. Malcolm Fraser, of course, Liberal Prime Minister, enthusiastically embraced the concept of multiculturalism. May have been the first person to actually use the term, I don't know. So it's got a long history, and the Libs have certainly been on board since that time. Catherine Seaford says, perhaps Angus Taylor doesn't know what he believes anymore, which is why he can't answer questions about multiculturalism. I think it shows exactly why people are enamoured by Pauline Hanson. She says how it is, and by comparison to Angus Taylor's non-answer, maybe she does. Yeah. Richard from Albany says, there seems to be a grave misunderstanding of the word monoculture. Basically, it's an agricultural term. The best example of it was the monoculture in Tennessee. Peanuts or groundnuts were planted so much that it led to vast sandy deserts that took many years to rehabilitate. There you go. All right, we can get into some of this, as I say, a little bit later in the program. I'd love to continue the discussion. But you're quite right, politicians banging on about core values without choosing to name them. What are these core values? I think we could all agree here on the Nightlife program what we think core values are. But they'd be shared by many people, not just Australians, I suspect. Alrighty, let's talk history on the program. Speaking of multiculturalism, the history of the Chinese in Australia.
1: Nightlife history.
0: When it comes to the writing of Australia's history, by far the great bulk of scholarship in the past has been in English, using English sources with some, but not so much, reliance on foreign language records. Multicultural Australia, as we have today, also existed in past decades and centuries as a multicultural settler society and colony with a huge array of languages spoken. There were those of the many Indigenous nations, of course, and then those of the non-Anglo arrivals to our shores, including a big influx of Chinese speakers, who were here from the beginning, actually, but especially during the mid-19th century gold rushes, when large numbers of Chinese came to Australia seeking fortunes like everybody else. Indeed, new immigrants have published Chinese-only language papers in Australia, dating back to the Chinese Advertiser, which was written, printed and distributed widely in Ballarat in the middle of the goldfields in 1856. But there is, of course, a huge variety of other primary sources that have been overlooked in general by Australian historians because they were in Chinese. Books and plays and diaries and letters and commercial transactions, inventories, they all provide non-Anglo perspectives which can help illuminate and clarify historical understandings.

0: This has led to a project called Sinophone Australia. It's a collection of translations aimed at looking at Chinese language sources as a lens through which to look at our nation's past. Craig Smith is Associate Professor of Translation Studies at Melbourne University's Asia Institute, as well as an historian of modern East Asia and an avid translator, and he's with us this evening. Craig, good evening to you. Welcome to Nightlife.
1: Good evening. Thanks very much. Really happy to be on.
0: Yes. Why is it Sinophone Australia and not Chinese Australia?
1: Yeah, good question. There's of course, a big overlap between the word Sinophone in Chinese. And kind of people started using this word Sinophone only about 20 years ago. And, of course, it means the Chinese language. But it was used mostly to represent Chinese language away from the center of powers, outside of China. And it's still used like that today. So it kind of gives us an advantage in discussing Chinese language texts in their connection to the diaspora around the world.
0: I mean, surely there would have been efforts in the past to translate these or dig into the records, particularly around the period of the Gold Rush. Because there've been historians trawling over this material for a long time, haven't they?
1: Well, yes and no. I mean, there have been a few historians and translators working in Australia who have done some work on this. So, the earliest newspapers, which were really just newsletters that gave people information about the Gold Rush in the 1850s, a lot of those have been translated by Ely Finch, who is also working with us on this book. He's in the first chapter. So there's been a lot. He also translated the first Chinese language novel written in Australia, which was published in 1909. It's called The Poison of Polygamy, and it's published in this same book series. So, people have been working on this. But remember, there's a mountain of sources, and people tend to gravitate towards the earliest. So it's stuff from the 1850s, people have worked on that quite a bit, but not the later stuff. So, you know, the 1890s, you have newspapers, daily newspapers in Melbourne and Sydney, and just never-ending writings that haven't been touched on. But also, the people who do work on it aren't really writing mainstream Australian history. So people who read Chinese rarely become Australian historians. So I wanted this book to work, you know, to do in collaboration with these historians, but also to influence their writing, to make these things available to them.
0: Yeah, as I said, I mean, there have been Chinese people here in Australia almost from the beginning of the settlement.
1: Yeah.
0: Back in 1788, it wasn't just the Gold Rush. I suppose one of the things you want to ask is, yes, and do these accounts written in Chinese change our view of what these times were like? I mean, do they provide a corrective or some other perspective on what Chinese people were thinking about what it was like being out here? Because for most of them, for most of the time, it was a pretty racist kind of setup, wasn't it? Particularly on the goldfields.
1: Yeah, absolutely. I mean, on the goldfields maybe even more so later, as you get towards the White Australia policy, there's a lot of racism. And we tend to focus on that narrative when we look at Chinese Australian history. And of course, it is a really important part of the narrative. But once you start reading the newspapers and reading the letters home and you read the books, the poetry people wrote, you realize it was much more complicated. And people had amazing stories of love, of success, all sorts of things. And so I wanted to strike a balance in this book. So I do have one chapter that's all about writings against the White Australia policy. But we also have chapters about art, about plays performed in the 1930s in Chinese. So there's, you know, there was a whole side to life that was not just connected to the racism that we're all familiar with, that was such a nasty part of this history.
0: Yeah, no, exactly. No. There's Chinese society here has been rich and fruitful in all sorts of ways. Tell us about Ai Wei's travel book. Who was he? Who was he, and why did he visit every state and territory in 1946?
1: Yeah. So that's near the end of this book, and it was one of the most interesting things to work on. We translated the whole book, actually. Mm. So I've put some of it online. I'll put the rest of the book online in due course. And then I just chose one chapter for this, for Sinophone Australia. But yeah, you wouldn't think it would happen, but because of the a newly created group called the United Nations, there was a lot of effort towards internationalization just after World War II. So Ai Wei was a representative of the Ministry of Education for the Republic of China. And so that was the government that was based in Nanjing. Mm-hmm. And they were already beginning the civil war with the Communist Party at that point. We know who's going to win that war. But Ai Wei was sent over to Australia to attend these conferences hosted by the United Nations on education. And his English was excellent. He had done his education, including PhD at Columbia. So he was part of the urban elite in China. And he detailed everything in this book, and I mean everything. It took him more than a month to get to Australia because, you know, post-war, it's not like today where you just hop on a flight. It took ages to finally arrive, and then they held events everywhere in Australia. So he got to spend months traveling around Australia, and it became this amazing resource, and I was just amazed that nobody had used it before. Because every town he goes to, he meets with elite Chinese Australians. So this is, I keep saying elite because I want to stress his story is really about class.
0: Yeah.
1: So nothing about white Australia policy, nothing about racism. Everything's perfect. He tells us all the restaurants he ate at. you would believe that post-war Australia was just this perfect place where everybody was wealthy and going out and enjoying fine restaurants every evening, because that's the life he enjoyed. But it's an amazing resource to see who was the elite in Chinese Australia in every state and territory in 1946.
0: Mm. Were there accounts of things in these sources that shocked or delighted you or changed your view about the way Australian history has been written?
1: In terms of the way Chinese Australian history has been written, I think, you know, we actually have a lot of good historians now working on this history, and some of them do read Chinese. So we've got great people, and a lot of them were involved in this book. In terms of what shocked me, I think Ai Wei was one of the most important chapters. But also, there's a chapter by Austin Zhang, who recently finished his PhD at the University of Melbourne, and he's writing, his dissertation was about Chinese writings on indigenous peoples.
0: Oh, yeah.
1: Yeah, and that was really shocking, interesting, disturbing sometimes because, of course...
0: Without Chinese, but probably took a dim view of the proceedings, did they?
1: Well, so Austin's argument is that the Chinese Australians, most of them never really took advantage of what he calls the liminal settler experience, meaning that they were neither here nor there. They were in the middle. But they generally tended to accept discourses of white superiority, and then they would just kind of place themselves in that camp as well.
0: Right.
1: There were, of course, just like in the white Australian accounts of this, there were voices that called for better treatment of indigenous peoples, but they tended to be the minority in Chinese voices as they did in the English language voices.
0: Exactly. Chinese are just as racist as
1: that's right.
0: Other communities on the planet.
1: Yeah.
0: That's the thing. Yes. Do we think differently about Australian history because of these Chinese sources, do you think?
1: Well, I like to think that it gives us a similar but slightly different narrative. Mm. So the focus points are slightly different, but we see a lot of the same events. But there are new events and different events. So things like Federation, of course, were very important for Chinese Australians. They were involved in a lot of the celebrations. But also there were events that for them were really important, like Liang Qichao visiting in 1900. One of the most famous Chinese intellectuals spent 6 months touring Australia. It was a huge moment for Chinese Australians. Mm. The governors, premiers, all mayors all across Australia met with him and ate with him and took photos with him even. And Liang Qichao also met with Australians right across the country. And when he traveled, every time the train came to a stop, not when he's getting off, but just every train stop on his route across Australia, there would be huge crowds of people at the station just trying to get a sight of him, just trying to wave at him. So it does change the way we see Australian history to kind of see these incredible moments for Chinese Australians that are simply not mentioned in standard histories.
0: Yeah. And what about the revolution itself, Craig? Were Chinese Australians, I guess they were nationalists, weren't they? Was there sympathy for the communists in as well?
1: Well, there was a lot of sympathy for the communists. It's a little bit complicated because, of course, there were different camps in Chinese Australian society. In fact, even the newspapers. So one newspaper would support revolution and one was against. Mm. This is even before the communists, but the 1911 revolution, the same thing. But what really galvanized people was the war with Japan. And that was incredibly significant in Chinese Australian communities. So from 1937, you have a lot of focus on that. Mm-hmm. Even artwork, and I mentioned we discuss a play in chapter 5 and translated part of that play. And it's a patriotic play, you know, to support the fight against the Japanese. Mm. So a lot of people did support the communists, but a lot of Chinese Australians didn't, because at that point we had an embassy from the Republic of China. And of course, by that point, you're decades into the White Australia policy. And there's still Chinese people coming regularly, but they're limited, right? They're usually people who have connections with the Chinese government. And those people, they work at embassies and consulates, but they often went on to do things like open up Chinese restaurants. So they became important parts of society. And those people were generally very opposed to the communists. So there was quite a variety in the Chinese Australian population through the war and after the war.
0: Yeah, interesting. It's called Sinophone Australia, Chinese Language Historical Sources. I've been speaking to Craig A. Smith, who's the Associate Professor of Translation Studies at Melbourne University's Asia Institute. Craig, terrific to have your time. Thank you.
1: Great. Thanks very much. Really enjoyed it.
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0: Yeah, it's interesting, isn't it? Mary from Mudgee is texting saying, we're a multicultural global world, not the insular world of the 19th century. True enough. Phil, the Chinese were banned from coming to Australia in 1930 until the White Australia policy was done away with. Yes, that's right. Craig Smith, I think, referred to that. A couple of texts are saying it was Al Grasby that first introduced and used the word multiculturalism. Well, I wouldn't be surprised. Is Al Grasby's purple suit in the National Museum? It should be. And Ian, thank you. Yes. As Ian says, in relation to these core values that politicians are banging on about, everyone who applies for a visa must sign up to an Australian values statement anyway, which, so I don't quite know what the suggestion is that people aren't adhering to Australian values. And those values broadly are respect for the freedom and dignity of the individual, freedom of religion, commitment to the rule of law, parliamentary democracy, equality of opportunity, fair go for everyone, respect, tolerance, compassion, and a recognition of the English language as the national language. So it's not as though these things are foreign concepts. In other words, it happens anyway. All right, we've got news coming up at the top of the hour, and then after that, the Mighty Challenge, when Lee's going to talk to us about what's worth watching in the movies.
2: What's happening on the big screen and the small? What to watch?
0: Well, joining us is Wenli Ma, Nightlife's resident critic of everything on the big and little screens. Wenli, good evening to you. Welcome back.
4: Hello.
0: Let's get into it. First up, we've got Sugar Season 2. Oh, we've got Toy Story 2. We've got news coming up at the top of the hour, and then after that, the Mighty Challenge. Wenli's going to talk to us about what's worth watching in the movies.
2: What's happening on the big screen and the small? What to watch?
0: Well, joining us is Wenli Ma, Nightlife's resident critic of everything on the big and little screens. Wenli, good evening to you. Welcome back.
4: Hello.
0: Let's get into it. First up, we've got Sugar Season 2. Oh, we've got Toy Story 2. We better have a chat about that, Woody and Buzz. And voicemails for Isabel. All right, Sugar Season 2, this is a crime thriller?
4: A crime thriller. It's an L.A. noir, a modern-day L.A. noir.
0: TV series?
4: TV series.
0: Whereabouts?
4: On Apple. It stars Colin Farrell, who I really like now. I mean, I think when he first broke out about 20, 25 years ago, he was like this guy that just ended up in this endless stream of indistinct action thrillers and was all a bit messy. But I feel like for the past 10, maybe even 15 years, ever since In Bruges, he's been making some very interesting choices, working with interesting storytellers, playing roles that are layered. You know, like when we think of Banshees of Inisherin or The Penguin, you know, Colin Farrell is at the prime of it. I think he carries that goodwill into this character that he plays, who is a private detective in Los Angeles. Mm-hmm. He specializes in missing persons. I'm going to give this semi-spoiler from season one because it's important to season two.
0: Mm-hmm.
4: So in season one, I felt like the show was very weird, like it was just couldn't find its footing, was holding something back, and it was because at the end of the sixth episode out of eight, they revealed that this character, this investigator, was actually an alien. It is an absolutely bizarre twist.
0: That's weird.
4: It's really weird. But now that they've gotten that out of the way, in season two, it's so much more confident. It's so much more short-footed because, yes, the alien thing is there, but you don't see him in the prosthetics again. It just becomes this sort of aspect to his character as to why this private detective is actually really optimistic and sees the best in humanity when that's, an archetype that is usually, if you think of the characters created by Dashiell Hammett and Raymond Chandler, you know, very world-weary and pessimistic, and they see corruption and wrongdoing everywhere. So it's really unusual to have this character who's almost the opposite. You know, he eschews violence. He just wants everything to kind of hopefully work out well. And I find that incredibly charming, especially now that the show seems to have a better idea of what it is. And the investigation that is the overarching plot line for this second season is that there is an up-and-coming wrestler played by Jin Ha, whose younger brother has disappeared, and there is a conspiracy across Los Angeles involving authorities and a big drug thing. So it's ticking a lot of these noir boxes. And I think if you are a fan of the genre and or you're a fan of Colin Farrell, or better yet, if you're a fan of both, there's a lot to like in it, and I'm just really pleased that it's managed to turn it around.
0: Okay, here's a little from it, Sugar Season 2.
5: Hello, have we met before?
6: I'm not sure.
5: I'm Charlotte.
6: Like the web.
5: Like the spider.
7: You're a long way from Beverly Hills with this gang.
6: It's a wild world out there.
8: Police!
6: Who do you work for exactly?
8: You're going to try to think your way out of this.
6: I'm going to keep doing my job.
8: I don't think so. It's just a matter of time.
6: In this world, everyone has secrets. This goes way above the head of some sheriff's deputy. Something as big as this has to be stopped.
9: We make rules, the world for us.
0: Sugar season 2. All right, how many episodes?
4: 8.
0: 8 episodes, okay. Stars?
4: 3.5.
0: 3.5, okay. Now, the the big one, Toy Story 5.
4: Five.
0: Gee, we're getting it. I mean, we're ringing it, aren't we?
4: Yeah. It's the biggest movie in the world right now.
0: It is. It would be, yeah. Well, people love Toy Story.

0: But in a way that's, you know, far beyond, I like that movie. People really love Toy Story.
1: Love Toy Story. Yeah. I mean, I love Toy Story 1 and 3. And yeah. I was 10 when Toy Story 1 came out. And now it's...
0: Toy Story 1 is a piece of...
1: It is gorgeous.
0: Amazing film.
1: Yeah, yeah. And it's, you know, it's not even just one of the best animated films. It's one of the best films ever made.
0: It's just the best film, yeah.
1: Yeah, and Toy Story 3, I feel like, is an absolutely beautiful emotional climax of a film, and that gave people adult grown men, you know, I think the New York Times famously wrote about grown adult men crying, weeping openly in cinemas because it was, you know, a bit of an existential crisis and all of our fears and anxieties about obsolescence, you know, of ourselves. So... It is hard when you have these high points of the first and the third movie, and now we're on to number 5. It's been 31 years.
0: Why are they still ringing it?
1: Because it's making so much money. It's making so much money. It is an interesting thing because Pixar, I mean, Toy Story was the very, very first Pixar movie. They do try and make these new original stories, and for the past few years they haven't been commercially successful. Like some of them have broken even, and there are ancillary benefits in terms of like theme parks, merchandise and all that stuff. But at the box office, they've been a bit underwhelming. But every time they make a sequel to an existing one, it goes gangbusters, which means we're just going to get more and more of them. Toy Story 5 is... a fun movie, but I think in the pantheon of Toy Story films, it's inconsequential.
0: Oh.
1: It's got an interesting premise.
0: Is Woody in it?
1: Woody is in it. Buzz is in it. But Woody and Buzz, and actually most of those classic characters like Rex the dinosaur and Mr. Potato Head and Slinky Dog, they are at best supporting characters. You do not get enough of them. And that was a huge disappointment for me. The main character here is Jessie the cowgirl, voiced by Joan Cusack.
0: Oh, okay.
1: That was introduced in the second movie. And the premise is that Jessie and, you know, her core group now have this opponent, which is an iPad. Well, not an iPad, but, you know, a tablet toy introduced.
0: Oh, so it's electronic toys.
1: So it is tech versus old school toys.
0: Yeah.
1: That is the setup. It's obviously going to be a little bit more complex than that. And I think maybe that is where, for me, it kind of falls down because there's this internal logic, right, in the Toy Story world where all the toys are sentient.
0: Yes.
1: So these tech toys are also sentient.
0: I see. Oh, the iPad lives.
1: The iPad lives. The iPad thinks. The iPad communicates with other internet-connected toys.
0: Oh, okay.
1: And they kind of hack each other. Well, they sort of... It almost works like hacking. It's essentially, they are essentially AI. And so I was like, oh no, I don't know about this. And it doesn't, you know, it doesn't necessarily have that really, really satisfying payoff of like binaries. Like maybe I wanted a movie where I was like, AI is bad. And they were just like, well, maybe it's okay. And, you know, you have to be honest about the fact that Disney is their corporate overlord and are heavily invested in technological things and platforms. So they're never really going to come down on it. But I think, yeah, it's just really missing that Woody Buzz, you know, being all over it for me and fun. Didn't cry, which is a first for a Toy Story movie.
0: Oh, maybe so. Well, see, I normally do.
1: I normally cry in like every Pixar movie, even the happy ones. But this one didn't emotionally move me. And I think, I really miss Woody and Buzz.
0: Not enough Woody and Buzz.
1: Not enough Woody and Buzz. But still fun. A Toy Story movie is, even a lesser Toy Story movie is still Toy Story.
0: Here's a bit from it.
2: It's good to be back.
3: Nothing.
4: Someone needs a brown marker.
5: It's been too long, Woody.
6: Came here as fast as I could after Jesse called for help.
7: Oh, thank you, thank you.
5: We've got it handled. Look, Star, Deputy, me, no Star.
6: Oh, hey, Buzz, what is that?
5: What, where?
8: Ow.
5: Hey.
9: I'm gonna let this device know how things are run around here.
5: Try to stay calm, Jesse.
9: I'm the definition of calm.
5: That's not gonna work.
9: Talk to you, device.
10: Not
11: touching, Jessica.
10: Oh, no.
11: She used the J word.
9: Scandal.
12: Hi.
9: Come on.
12: Just getting away, Buzz.
13: Enjoy the garage, Stuffalo Bill.
5: Stuffalo Bill?
9: First we were playing, then the world started changing.
12: No. Oh, are we getting donated?
14: Donuts.
15: No, sweetie. Donated.
0: Mm-hmm.
1: It will make you smile.
0: Yeah.
1: And I think we can always use more of that.
0: Yeah, we can.
1: And then you'll want to go home and rewatch the original, which okay. is the best.
0: Yes, is the best. Yes, Toy Story 1. All right, stars for 5?
1: 3.
0: 3 stars for Toy Story 5? Okay. They haven't mucked it up completely. Should they stop?
1: Probably.
0: Yeah, but they're not going to.
1: They're not going to. No, I mean, no. This one is going to make over $1 billion for sure. Yeah, so they're no, just they're not going to.
0: No. No. All right. Now, finally, so 3 stars for Toy Story. Voicemails for Isabel. This is a comedy drama. TV
1: it's a rom-com.
0: TV show?
1: It's a movie, but it's on Netflix.
0: Oh, okay. Netflix movie, yep.
1: Yeah. And I wanted to bring this one because I think a lot of the streaming rom-coms, especially the films, are usually quite bad. Like there's a new one with J-Lo out and there was another one with Sacha Baron Cohen out recently, both quite terrible. But this one was actually quite charming. So it stars Zoe Deutsch, who is actually the daughter of Leah Thompson. And there are times when I, you know, when she's, especially in profile, when I look at her and I go, oh, my God, it's like watching Leah Thompson back in the 80s in a, you know, in a John Hughes movie in Some Kind of Wonderful. She is a cracker. She has such amazing screen presence. And I'm always confused as to why Zoe Deutsch is not a bigger star, because I think she's full of charisma. And she was in a rom-com a few years ago with Glenn Powell called Set It Up, which is also very good if you've never seen it. In this, she plays a young chef who his best friend was her sister who dies quite early on in the movie. And she, as part of her grieving process, she continues to ring and leave her sister these voicemails about, you know, her day, things that she's gone through, what she's thinking. She doesn't know that the number has been reassigned. So the phone number is actually now going to a young man who lives in Austin, and he's been listening to these voicemails and slowly falling in love with this woman in San Francisco. And he, in a big red flag kind of way, does sort of contrive a situation in which he can meet her, but he wants to tell her, like, oh, my God, I actually am getting these voicemails. This is how I know all these favorite things about you. They have very cute chemistry. Like, I think the movie is rushed a little bit at times and maybe a little draggy at other times. But for a streaming rom-com, this was very sweet. This movie did make me cry, actually. There were several moments where I was like, oh my God, I feel really moved by this. So Nick Robinson is the male lead, and I don't think he is as strong as Zoe Deutsch, but because she's such a star, she just sort of elevates everything around her. And this has a lot of those classic tropes. It's also taking a lot from You've Got Mail, that Meg Ryan and Tom Hanks movie. It's a very Tom Hanksy kind of week. And I think, like, if you are into rom-coms and you've been disappointed by the more recent releases on streaming, this one sort of stands above it.
0: All right. We're not in Notebook territory here, are we?
1: No, it's not so, like, overwrought as that.
0: Okay.
2: Yo, Isabel!
3: This random girl has been leaving voicemails on my new work cell. They're for her sister.
4: I love dating.
8: Except for the part where you feel like a hideous, unlovable troll that might match with Ted Bundy.
10: My boss is so unhinged, my dude.
11: Light up!
15: Wait, how does she not know that her sister changed her number?
3: I'm gonna just see what's happening.
15: Hey, Iz. I'm just calling you to ask, how am I supposed to do this without you?
16: You're in a better place. Probably slurping face with Heath Ledger as we speak, huh?
15: But I miss you.
17: For a while that it was rough.
8: Isabel died in November. She was just the love of my life.
3: Her voicemail's for her dead sister.
18: You gotta tell her.
15: No. This is her way of healing.
16: This is dumb, but I have this fantasy that someone's gonna come and sit down next to me. Like, I'm Meg Ryan. We lock eyes. Then it happens.
3: Sorry, is this seat taken?
0: Mm-hmm. Oh, well, everyone's got different ways to heal.
1: That's right. And it's very cute. And there's actually a really fun Nick Offerman supporting role in this as well, where he plays like an unhinged chef.
0: Stars?
1: 3.
0: 3 stars for voicemails for Isabel. 3 stars for Toy Story 5 and Sugar Season 2.
1: 3.5.
0: There we go. All right, Wenli, thanks.
1: Thank you.
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0: All right, we've got the news coming up and then we've got the Mighty Challenge. Remember the Love and Spoonful? Mm-hmm.

0: Daydream, Love and Spoonful. All right, we've got more Daydreams coming up in the next hour with the Mighty Challenge. If you'd like to have a crack, you know the drill, 25 questions, answer question 25 and you're a winner. The number is to call is 1-300-800-222, 1-300-800-222. There are lines free, so grab one, 1-300-800-222. I shall see you on the other side of the news.
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0: ABC News with David Rowlands. UN investigators say Israel has deliberately targeted Palestinian children, resulting in genocide, crimes against humanity and war crimes in Gaza. The report by a UN commission alleges that Israeli forces deliberately carried out acts inflicting death and severe bodily and mental harm on hundreds of thousands of Palestinian children. Israel says it rejects the report, describing it as a libelous sham. US President Donald Trump insists that Iran has agreed to allow nuclear inspections long into the future, despite statements from Iran that it has not. John O'Wakely has more.
1: Iran's foreign ministry has disputed the US vice president's remarks that negotiations in Switzerland had secured an agreement for the International Atomic Energy Agency to inspect Iranian sites. But Donald Trump has doubled down, posting online that Iran has fully and completely agreed to highest-level nuclear inspections long into the future, adding the exclamation, infinity. He also says the US would leave ships in the Strait of Hormuz in case it becomes necessary to reimpose its blockade of Iranian ports. Meanwhile, Iran's president, Masoud Pezeshkian, arrives in Pakistan for talks with mediators. Iran's top negotiator, Mohammad Kalabaf, says Tehran and Oman have established a joint committee on the Strait of Hormuz.
0: Russian President Vladimir Putin claims Ukraine is attacking civilian targets in Russia in an attempt to destabilize society. Speaking to graduates of military and security institutions, Putin said he did not see grounds for direct talks with Ukrainian President Volodymyr Zelensky, given what he described as Kyiv's strikes on civilian targets. Earlier, Russia's TASS news agency reported that a Ukrainian attack damaged a school building in a Russian-controlled part of Ukraine's Zaporizhia region, but there were no injuries. Meanwhile, Ukrainian authorities say a Russian missile attack killed three people in the city of Kryvyi Rih. Back home, and retiree advocates say a deal to stop self-managed super funds borrowing to buy homes is unlikely to make much difference to housing supply. Labor's negative gearing and capital gains tax changes will pass the Senate with support from the Greens. The agreement includes a ban on self-managed super funds borrowing to invest in residential property. Association of Independent Retirees Chief Advocate Wayne Strandquist says the change may curb a niche investment practice, but it will not add many homes to the market.
2: It's only going to affect a very, very small number of residential property borrowing. So if the government's trying to increase the amount of residential housing available, changing self-managed super funds from borrowing for residential investments isn't going to make much of a difference in the supply of residential housing.
0: The New South Wales Treasurer has handed down his fourth and final economic blueprint before voters head to the polls next year. Rhiannon Solomon-Maron reports.
3: For the next 12 months, road tolls will be capped at $50 a week, Opal fares won't go up, and drivers will get a $100 discount on their next car rego. But opposition leader Kelly Sloan says this state budget delivers little long-term solutions to the cost of living crunch.
4: Handouts won't be an answer.
3: The state government had flagged a departure from the traditional pre-election cash splash as global economic uncertainty encourages caution. But there's been fewer expenses spared on frontline domestic violence services, with more than $184 million to go to six crisis programs, a move that's been welcomed by DV charity boss Kelly Lamb.
5: What's been announced here today is like a warm blanket.
3: The budget deficit has risen to $2.3 billion, but a return to surplus has been flagged for next financial year.
0: The aged care minister says he would be happy to meet with the family of an elderly Melbourne man with late-stage MND who's been denied extra support funding. A controversial algorithm-based system assessed 80-year-old Graham Crossan as not needing the highest level of aged care home support, despite him being unable to breathe, move or eat without assistance. The ABC last week revealed his appeal was also denied. Mr. Crossan's local MP questioned Sam Ray in Parliament, with the minister saying he was aware of the case.
6: I'm most happy to meet with you in a more appropriate setting, and indeed with the Crossan family if necessary, to work through the specifics. Nevertheless, I am remaining constantly briefed on the situation of Mr. Crossan and the circumstances that he faces.
0: That brings you up to date with ABC News.
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Yes, well, hello, and how are you? Philip Clark with you on ABC Radio. This is Nightlife. It's 6 minutes past midnight. It's 6 past 10 in WA, in South Australia, in the Territory, 24 to midnight. Hi, everyone. I hope you're well, right through the Pacific as well. If you're in Toowoomba from 12:30, this is Toowoomba in Queensland. If you're in, from 12:30 your time to 1:30, there could be some problems with the transmitter. With your channel 25 on your TV. And from 1 to 5 in parts of Launceston and Tassie, the same. Your channel 25. But that's all. The rest of it should be fine. So you should be getting us loud and clear on broadcast, on your digital radio, on your TV channel 25, or

0: on the ABC Listen app, which is a great way to grab our podcasts as well. Just put Nightlife into the search bar of the Listen app and away you go. We've got Henry Bradati's great talk about dementia last night. That's terrific. And travel writer Uta Juncker's piece on why Armenia should be on your travel bucket list was worth a listen as well. Bruce Walpy's American Insight talk from last night is up there too. Check it out, one on the ABC Listen app. All right, the Mighty Challenge coming up, 25 questions in 5 categories. If you can answer question 25, then you'll be a winner. Give us a call. We'll get into that in 1 second. Last hour of the program, issues of the day. Well, I don't know where you stand on the culture wars, the monos or the multis. You might like to check in on that, or given that most politicians today wouldn't actually set out what these so-called core values are, I wonder what they are. There is a core value statement that the Australian government makes you sign if you're wanting a visa to Australia. Anyway, more of that in the last hour of the program. But in the meantime, if you're all set and ready, you know what, so am I.
1: The Mighty Challenge.
0: 25 questions in 5 categories. Our categories tonight are category number 1, scaly animals. Scaly animals. Category number 2, armed forces. Category 3, action movies. Category number 4, Greek mythology. And category number 5, oil and water. All right. Scaly animals, armed forces, action movies, Greek mythology, oil and water. Paul from Geelong is going to kick us off. Paul, g'day.
2: How you going, Phil?
0: I'm very well. You all right?
2: Yeah, I'm all right. Have you heard different?
0: No, but I think it's worth checking in, Paul. You never know. You just never know. Sometimes it can be on a minute-by-minute basis.
2: Even less.
0: Exactly. What do you like here? Scaly animals, armed forces, action movies, Greek mythology, oil and water.
2: We'll start with scaly animals.
0: Scaly animals. Known to roll up and erect its scales when threatened, what animal has a name that comes from the Malay word for rolling over?
2: That
0: known to roll, so we're in a category called scaly animals. Known to roll up and erect its scales when threatened, what animal has a name that comes from the Malay word for rolling over?
2: Oh, look, erect its scales. I'll just have a, it won't be right, but I'll just go the frilled neck lizard.
0: Not the frilled neck lizard, no.
2: Thanks,
0: Paul. Thanks, mate. See ya. Bye-bye. Thank you. Ray in the Bay says, read the outages on Channel 25, Phil. Has anyone tried turning it off and turning it back on again? Yes. Well, Ray, that's right. I have the person responsible with the bag of tools out there fixing the matter up. Hears that and maybe takes it into consideration. Lex, I'll come to you shortly. Lorenzo's at Fulham Gardens. G'day, hi, Lorenzo.
3: Hello there, Phil.
0: Question 1. Scaly animals. Known to roll up and erect its scales when threatened, what animal has a name that comes from the Malay word for rolling over?
3: I think it's armadillo.
0: It's not an armadillo. No, oh, okay. Sorry, Lorenzo. Thank you. It's not an armadillo. What about Keith in Darwin? Hi, Keith.
4: Yeah, g'day, bud. How are you?
0: Not too bad. Question number 1, scaly animals. Known to roll up and erect its scales when threatened, what animal has a name that comes from the Malay word for rolling over?
4: Well, the one I think there's a lot of stiffening up under rock ledges. Would it be echidna?
0: No, it's not an echidna. No, Keith, no. I don't know that an echidna's not a scaly animal, isn't it? This is the category is scaly animals. Stella from Bayswater, no. For the same reason, not a porcupine. Baroni from Adelaide's got it. Annette from Perth's got it. Karen in Sydney has got it as well. Errol from Anglesey. Hello, Errol.
5: Oh, I know this I've seen it on TV. It's a long leg, a long tailed. I think it's portico or something. It's
0: known to roll up and erect its scales when threatened. What animal has a name that comes from the Malay word for rolling over?
5: I'm not going to come up with it.
0: No good?
5: No, it's a. I think it's got port something in its name because I have seen it, but I can't remember it exactly.
0: Thanks for having a crack, Errol.
5: I send.
0: So, see ya. Thanks for having a crack. Lex in Burra. G'day, Lex. Hello.
6: I'm glad I rang you before I fell asleep, which is what I normally do.
0: That's all right. I put a lot of people to sleep. It's good.
6: No, you were so soporific. It's a lovely word. Just a word of warning. It's cold here in Burra. It's about minus one. Mm-hmm. And we've had the log fire on. I opened the fire, a really good firebox earlier, and the blummin' log fell out and set fire to a woolen blanket, so I'm washing that blanket now.
0: Lucky the cat wasn't on the blanket.
6: The cats were slightly alarmed. The dog was thinking, now it smells of burnt wool all over my house. So
0: yeah, it's bad.
6: I know. It's a terrible smell, but I averted the crisis and then rang you.
0: Keep the door closed. All right, known to roll up and erect its scales when threatened, what animal has a name that comes from the Malay word for rolling over, Lek?
6: I think it's cobra.
0: Not a cobra, no.
6: Oh, darn it.
0: No.
6: Okay, no profanity tonight. Thanks,
0: see
6: Phil.
0: Bye. No, it's not. No. All right, well, let's try David in Broome. Hi, David.
7: Yeah, evening, Phil. How are you?
0: Pretty good. How's Broome? All right.
7: Yeah, I was just listening to your article, actually, coming up on the Chinese there before and the translations. And
0: oh, yeah.
7: I remember my father mentioning there that the indigenous people preferred the Chinese meat to eat their flesh to other people's.
0: Oh. They did not, David.
7: In the gold field, that was one of the things, didn't you? Growing up, my dad used to mention. But no,
0: I don't think in the gold fields anybody was eating anybody, David.
7: Eating none. But no, the lady said mine the snake, and you said that's not that it. It's not the.
0: No, yeah, the snake. Okay, thanks, David. See ya. Bye bye. dear. It's funny how some beliefs get traction. George from Melville. G'day, George.
8: Hello, Phil. I went to South First Thing says lunch and bingo today.
0: You what? You wanted bingo?
8: No, I had lunch. There's no prawn cocktail today.
0: Oh. Well, there normally is, isn't there, at bingo when you go?
8: Well, not always. Special occasions have prawn cocktail.
0: Oh, okay. Well, that's fair enough. That's fair enough. I only serve prawn cocktail at my house on special occasions, George.
8: Yeah. Okay, well, I'll go for Spiny Anteater.
0: Not the Spiny Anteater, no. Sorry, mate, thank you. Not the Spiny Anteater either, no. Ash in Sorrento. Hi, Ash.
9: G'day, mate.
0: Known to roll up and erect its scales when threatened, what animal has a name that comes from the Malay word for rolling over?
9: I've also seen this on telly. Is it the panelist?
0: Hello? Is it the what?
9: Hello?
0: Yeah, I'm here, Ash.
9: You know, mate.
0: Known to roll up and erect its scales when threatened, what animal has a name that comes from the Malay word for rolling over?
9: I've also seen this on telly. Is it the panelist?
0: Hello? Is it the what?
9: Hello?
0: Yeah, I'm here, Ash.
9: Hello?
0: Is it the what?
9: Panelist?
0: No. Sorry, no, it's not. Daniel's in the truck. G'day, Daniel.
10: Oh, g'day, Bill. Hey, what did that last fella say it was?
0: I couldn't hear, but it didn't sound correct to me. But you go on. What's...
10: Okay, because I think I was going to say the same thing as him. Was it, it's not a pangolin, is it?
0: That's it. The pangolin is what we wanted, yeah.
10: I think that's what he was trying to say, actually.
0: Yes, I know, but he couldn't... Well, I mean, we needed to get to it.
10: Yeah.
0: No, the pangolin is known to roll up and erect its scales when threatened. It has a name that comes from the Malay word for rolling over. Hey, pangolin. Okay, that's question one. Gee, it took us a while.

0: I get there, but that's okay.
1: Daniel,
0: question number two. We're in scaly animals. You can stay there, but you've got a choice of the rest of the board, Greek mythology, oil and water, armed forces, or action movies.
2: Action movies, please, Phil.
0: Action movies. Question number two. In 2012, Jean-Claude Van Damme revealed he had had an affair with which famous Australian woman while making the 1994 film Street Fighter?
2: I didn't see that movie, Phil, so Australian actor, did you say?
0: Which famous Australian woman?
2: Right, Jean-Claude had an affair with Nicole Kidman?
0: Not Nicole, no. Thanks, Daniel.
2: No.
0: See ya. Bye-bye. Not Nicole. Trevor from Croydon Park. Hi, Trev.
3: Oh, hi, Phil.
0: Question number two, action movies. In 2012, Jean-Claude Van Damme revealed he had an affair with which famous Australian woman while making the 1994 film Street Fighter?
3: Yeah, the 1994 timeline and the name of the movie. I believe he starred in it together with our very own Kylie. So that's my answer, Kylie Minogue.
0: Correct. Yes, it is. Oh, it was. It was Kylie Minogue, and she was in Street Fighter.
4: We'll go worldwide, just like now.
5: We couldn't trace it. He broke off too soon. Oh, no. No, he doesn't like journalists. I assure you it's an equal opportunity dislike.
6: We were able to get Bison to break radio silence.
5: Point. All we say for certain is his base is hidden somewhere here.
6: Excuse me, sir, but Sagat didn't get to the top of the Asian underworld by taking risks. He's not the type of guy who makes new friends.
0: Kylie Minogue.
3: That was before Michael and Nick.
0: What's that, sorry?
3: That was before Michael and Nick.
0: Oh, yes. Oh, no, long before. That's right. No, well, she's had an interesting love life and good honour. Yeah. Would it be Kylie Minogue, says Peter in the truck? Yes, it would. Yeah. Bobsled says, frankly, Phil, I don't give a Van Damme. Fair enough, Bobsled. Stephen Tuggable had Kylie too. Pat from the Point says, Street Fighter's my guilty pleasure. It's so tacky, but it's such fun. Alrighty, okay. Question number three. We're in action movies. You can stay there or you can move.
3: I'll go back to the scalies.
0: Scaly animals, native to Australia. Which lizard is the only species of the genus Chlamydosaurus?
3: Very unique-looking lizard that we have is the thorny devil, so that's my answer.
0: Not the thorny devil, Trev.
3: Okay.
0: Thanks, mate. Bye-bye. No, not the thorny devil. Roz from Bundoora. G'day, Roz.
7: Good evening, Phil.
0: What do you reckon? Native to Australia, which lizard is the only species of the genus Chlamydosaurus?
7: I don't know, but the only lizard I can think of is the frill-necked lizard.
0: Correct.
7: Oh, really?
0: A very good way to approach nightlife, actually, the mighty challenge.
7: My enormous range of lizards.
0: How many lizards do I actually know? Susie had the blue tongue. Oh, that's true. You could have named the blue tongue.
7: I used to have a blue tongue in the garden until
0: So I'm trying to think how many lizards I know.
7: I know two. Yeah.
0: Okay. Joanna Valera said the goanna. Oh, that's true. All righty, Roz, question number four. What do you want to do? Stay with scaly animals?
7: Actually, I don't know what the other categories are.
0: We've got scaly animals, that's where we are. But you could go to Greek mythology, oil and water, armed forces, or action movies.
7: Oh, gosh. What about oil and water for some strange reason?
0: All right, oil and water, question number four. Which company was ordered to pay a record $20.8 billion for the environmental damage caused by the 2010 Deepwater Horizon oil rig explosion?
7: Oh, Oh gosh, the Val Exxon of the
0: which company?
7: Was it the Val something?
0: No.
7: No,
0: okay, not the Val. Sorry, Dora. Sorry, Roz. See ya. Bye-bye. No. I know where you're headed and that is not correct. Rachel from Canberra. G'day, Rachel.
1: Oh, good evening, Phil. How are you going?
0: Evening. Yeah, pretty good. Pretty good. Nice and chilly in Canberra tonight.
1: Yeah, down to one so far.
0: Oh, it's toasty warm. Not even in mine. That's right. Question number four, oil and water. Which company was ordered to pay a record $20.8 billion for the environmental damage caused by the 2010 Deepwater Horizon oil rig explosion?
1: Would it be BP?
0: Correct, it was. Yeah, it was. It was BP. Massive environmental catastrophe. BP. Question number five. We're in oil and water, but you don't have to stay here.

0: Lucerne is also known as the Lake of the Four Cantons.
1: Yeah.
0: As it borders four administrative regions in which country?
1: Switzerland.
0: Correct. Yes, it is. It's in Switzerland.
1: Beautiful.
0: Nice work. Okay. Question number six. Staying with oil and water?
1: Yes, please.
0: Which European country produces nearly half of the world's olive oil?
1: Mm.
0: It's a lot.
1: I'm tempted to say Spain.
0: Is that your answer, or are you just tempted to say it?
1: I'll say Spain.
0: Spain is correct. Yes, it is. It is Spain.
1: That's the most I see on the supermarket shelf, so that's the extent of
0: Spain. Spanish olive oil. Spanish. That's hard. That's a big cornering of the market, isn't it?
1: It is.
0: Gee, did you see, have you seen the reports from Europe about the heat wave, the heat dome that's sitting over Europe?
1: Oh, 38 degrees in London. That would be torturous.
0: They're saying 38 degrees in London, maybe hotter. They're saying it will be the hottest day, hottest June day ever on record, ever.
1: Yeah.
0: And the temperatures in Spain and parts of Italy look even worse. Gee whiz.
1: Yeah.
0: Question number seven. We're in oil and water. Staying?
1: Okay. Yes, please.
0: Ah, well, you're in Canberra here, Rachel. This might be the go. Who is the federal leader of the Australian Greens?
1: Larissa Waters.
0: Speaking of oil and water. Yes. Larissa Waters is correct.
2: Look, we're in a deep housing crisis and we have whole generations of people who've been locked out of home ownership, primarily because of some deeply unfair tax perks that property investors have been availing themselves of for some 20-odd years now. We would have liked to have seen those property tax perks abolished. Instead, the government's cancelled them for folk who don't already have them, but it's kept them in place for those who do. So we thought long and hard about this. On balance, this package is a small step forward, and so we've announced today that we will support it.
0: And the tax changes are through. Well, will be. Oil and water, Larissa Waters. All right, one left in oil and water, Rachel, if you like.
1: Mm. Yes, please.
0: Oil was the original title of which 1980s US soap?
1: I can see it. There were lots of rich people.
0: Not happening.
1: I can see the actress.
0: We sound like we're at a Ouija board. Is she still alive, Rachel? Dynasty. Is she still alive? Will she speak to me?
1: Joan Collins, Dynasty.
0: Correct.
1: I was waiting for a chemistry question, Phil.
0: Oh, no.
1: Yes. Chemistry question.
0: Oil was the original title of the 1980s US soap Dynasty.

0: Yeah, not the greatest theme in the world, but anyway, there you go. Dynasty, it was. What's that, Rachel?
1: I wasn't allowed to watch it. I was too young.
0: Oh, yeah. No. It's funny that when you're in your kid and you used to try and sneak the lounge room door open so you could have a look.
1: You can tell by the music.
0: I remember mum and dad hired a TV once and they, because we didn't really have TV when I was growing up. Poor me. I know. No. And

0: We weren't allowed to watch anything late at night, including Homicide, which was great. I had to watch it all later. And as for number 96, whoa. No way. All righty, we're up to question number 9. No more oil and water, which means you've had 5 in a row.
1: Oh, wow.
0: You started on BP.
1: I did, yes.
0: BP, Switzerland, Spain, Larissa Waters dynasty. Okie doke. All right.
1: I think I should retire.
0: Greek mythology, that's it for oil and water. So Greek mythology, scaly animals, armed forces, action movies. Rachel?
1: We'll try scaly animals. I was going to get pangolin.
0: Scaly animals. Due to microscopic scales, the name of which order of insects means scaly winged in Greek?
1: gosh, scaly animals in Greek. And, you know, I was talking to a biologist just yesterday.
0: Well, you would. As you do.
1: Scaly animals. Can you repeat the first part of the question, please?
0: Due to microscopic scales, the name of which order of insects means scaly winged in Greek?
1: It's probably too late to pull that one out.
0: Thanks, Rachel. Five is a very good score. See ya.
1: Thanks.
0: Bye-bye. Five is a very good score. Joy from Logan in Queensland. Hi, Joy.
2: Oh, hello. How are you going?
0: I'm going pretty well. Harry in the Bay's got the right answer here. Stephen Tuckermore says, bedtime was 7:30, but my dad let me stay up for Benny Hill on a Sunday night. That would be most unsuitable kid watching for kids. Question number 9. We're in scaly animals. Due to microscopic scales, the name of which order of insects means scaly winged in Greek?
2: Well, the only thing I can think of is Lepidopterus.
0: Correct. Very good. Lepidoptera, yes. Lepidoptera. Very good, Joy. Question number 10. We're in scaly animals. You can stay there or move if you like.
2: I think we'll stay. Thank you.
0: What name is given to the scientific study of reptiles?
2: Herpetology.
0: Correct. Very good, Joy. Herpetology. Herpetology is the scientific study of reptiles.
2: But I was keeping up with her mostly.
0: With Rachel? With Rachel. Yeah, she was pretty good, wasn't she?
2: Didn't get Spain.
0: You didn't get Spain?
2: No. But anyway.
0: Spain's probably, I mean, because there are a few choices, aren't there, for big olive oil producers. See, a lot of things, I think a lot of people might, what's that?
2: Italy, Greece. Israel.
0: Yeah, Israel, that's true. Other Middle East countries, actually, might produce. Yeah, Spanish olive oil. All right, question number 10. We've got one left in scaly animals, if you like.
2: There's armed forces,
0: action movies, Greek mythology.
2: Okay. I'd do something different. Go for armed forces.
0: Armed forces. Why not, Joy?
2: Why not?
0: Question 11. In the Australian Army, which rank typically commands a platoon?
2: Rank, huh? A platoon.
0: In the Australian. What's that?
2: Captain.
0: Not the captain. No, well, not a captain. Thanks, Joy.
2: See ya.
0: Bye-bye. Carol from Craigieburn says, I was allowed to stay up on Mondays and Thursdays. I did for the Don Lane show. Yeah. I think I've told this story before, but I think Dad hired the TV. Because he wanted to watch the Olympics, which was only on for 2 weeks. And I think the Olympics, you could only, I don't think there was no, it wasn't day-long coverage as there is now. I think it was basically a highlight show at the end of the day. So that's the only bit that he watched, and he hired it, and then he found out the higher place wouldn't take it back because they wanted him to keep hiring it, of course. He did his nana over the whole thing, I seem to remember. 1-300-800-222 is my number. Now, where are we? Anthony in Perth. Sorry, you've been waiting on there, Anthony. Hello. Hi, Anthony.
3: Hello.
0: G'day. We're in armed forces. We're up to question 11. In the Australian Army, which rank typically commands a platoon?
3: Maybe Brigadier General.
0: Not a Brigadier General, no. Not a Brigadier General, no. David from Mount Kolar. Hello, David.
4: Yeah, g'day, Philip.
0: How are you?
4: Good, thanks, mate.
0: Good to catch up again. Question number 11, armed forces. In the Australian Army, which rank typically commands a platoon?
4: Is that lieutenant?
0: Correct. A lieutenant, yeah. Typically commands a platoon. Question number 12. We're in the armed forces, but you can move to scaly animals, action movies, or Greek mythology. Up to you.
4: Oh, I might stay in armed forces.
0: Armed forces. A critical strategic location for the US Armed Forces. What's the smallest of the five main islands of Japan?
4: Is that Shikoku?
0: No.
4: Oh.
0: Sorry. Thanks, David. Bye-bye. No, it's not. Rodney from Warburton. Hello, Rodney.
5: Hello. How are you?
0: I'm very well. Question number 12, Armed Forces. A critical strategic location for the US Armed Forces. What's the smallest of the five main islands of Japan?
5: That's quite funny, actually. This was going to be my subject, but no. Is it Takara?
0: No. No, it's not. Sorry. It's not very, it's no good when you line up your favourite subject and then can't get first base. I pass first base. Anne, correct. That's correct, Anne. Adam from Dapto, correct. Robin, no, it's not. That's not correct. Yes, in 1956, people bought fold-up chairs and sat outside TV shops. There was TV in the window. Yeah, there was. I sort of remember that. TV stores had TVs on in the window, and you'd often get quite sizable crowds standing outside watching the TV. Oh, dear. They were different times. Come on. Kay from Bunbury in WA. G'day, Kay.
6: How you going, Philip?
0: Pretty good. Question 12, we're up to. We're in armed forces, a critical strategic location for US armed forces. What is the smallest of the five main islands of Japan?
6: Well, it sounds Japanese, so I'll go for Okinawa.
0: Correct.
6: Oh, wow.
0: it sounds Japanese.
6: tell me, Philip, you know that one about the scaly insect, the order, was that Lepidoptera or something like that?
0: Yes, due to microscopic scales, the name of which order of insects means scaly winged in Greek is a Lepidoptera.
6: It was the only word I could think of that might be Greek because I don't know any Greek, but I just played a little game with myself and I thought if I can get four right, not in a row, if I can get four right, I'll ring up. And it worked.
0: Oh, good. Yeah, I presume that means that the wings of butterflies are comprised of microscopic scales.
6: Yeah, they must be. Yeah,
0: because they look so delicate, don't they? You'd think how good they, but
6: I didn't know they had scales. Yeah, that's interesting.
0: Yeah,
6: we learn a lot on the challenge.
0: We do. Someone's texted saying, Lieutenant, not in the Australian Army. No, it's Lieutenant. It's Lieutenant here, isn't it?
6: Yes, please.
0: Not Lieutenant. Question 13. We're in the armed forces. We can move if you like.
6: Well, I've got family connections with armed forces in Australia and New Zealand, so I better go for that one.
0: Sorry, which one was that again? Sorry?
6: Armed Forces.
0: Armed Forces, okay. Oh, you'll like this story. Julia from Lindisfarne says, Phil, a funny story about watching TV as a kid. I was 9 years old and sick. So my mum put my bed in the kitchen near the fire. Homicide was on. There was a prostitute in the show. So I asked mum what it was, and she said it was another name for a thief. Sometime later, a girl stole my rubber in the shape of a horse. I screamed across the quadrangle, so-and-so's a prostitute. She stole my rubber. Never understood until years later why the teacher grabbed me, put a hand over my mouth, and everything went black.
6: Ah, that's gorgeous.
0: It's a funny story. Armed forces. Okay, question number 13. Ready? Walmington-on-Sea. Walmington-on-Sea was the setting for which classic British sitcom?
6: Have to be Dad's Army.
0: Of course it would be. The great show, Dad's Army. Who do you think you
7: are kidding, Mr. Hitler? I tell you, Wilson, they're a nation of automatons, led by a lunatic who looks like Charlie Chaplin.
8: How dare you compare our glorious leader with that non-Aryan clown?
7: Oh, look here.
8: I am making notes, Captain. And your name will go on the list. And when we win the war, you will be brought to account.
9: Whistle while you work. Hitler is at work. He's up army, so's his army. Whistle while you...
8: Your name will also go on the list. What is it?
7: Don't tell him, Pike.
8: Pike.
0: Oh, dear, that was a funny show. Someone's texted, please give a shout out to everyone that remembers June from Portland. Hello, yes, it was her birthday yesterday. RIP, yes, memories of June. Thank you. Kay, question number 14. We're in armed forces. Do you want to stay there?
6: Yeah, okay, we'll just stay there.
0: Hang on, are we 5, 6, 7, 8, 9, 10, 11, 12, 13? Yeah, we're up to question 14. Okay, armed forces. After the US, NATO's second largest army belongs to which country?
6: NATO.
0: After the US, NATO's second largest army belongs to which country?
6: I'll say Germany.
0: Not Germany.
6: Yeah, just before you go, Philip, yeah. Rachel was very, very clever. Has she been on before?
0: Oh, yeah. No, Rachel's been on before in recent times, yeah.
6: Yeah, she's very good, very good. Okay.
0: She was excellent. Night. All five in oil and water she got.
6: Yeah, very good. Okay. Thanks, Kay. Good night.
0: Bye. Good night to you. Still laughing at that. I should go rewatch Dad's Army. It was very funny. Chris says yes, and Phil, while we're remembering June from Portland, the very nice lady Joy from Wollongong too. Indeed, there have been so many marvellous players over the years. Question 14, now who's Tara's in the truck. G'day, Tara.
10: Hello. How are you tonight?
0: Oh, I'm pretty good, Tara, yeah, I'm pretty good. We're up to question number 14. We're in armed forces. After the US, NATO's second largest army belongs to which country?
10: I'll throw in Canada.
0: It's not Canada, no. Sorry, no, it's not Canada. Bob from Dapto, Bob from Greenacre. G'day, Bob.
11: G'day, Phil. I think I know it. Do you think I can remember? I've got a mate, Carol. He's from just north of where the fighting is against the Russians now. It's got a big army, and they're I've got my brother-in-law's Henry Kozłowski, and he's a not Cuban. Do you think I can get this out? It's driving me nuts. if my brother-in-law is listening, he's going to have a laugh at me tomorrow. This morning, I should say. Let's see one last time.
0: After the US, NATO's second largest army belongs to which country?
11: No, I can't get
0: no
11: it.
0: No good. Thanks, Bob. See ya. Thank you for that. No.

0: Trev in Surfers Paradise. G'day, Trev.
1: Hello, Philip.
0: After the US, Trev, NATO's second largest army belongs to which country?
1: I've been thinking about this for the last 50 seconds. If they're a member of NATO, which I'm not sure they are, my answer is the Ukraine.
0: Not Ukraine.
1: Oh, damn.
0: No, they're not members of NATO either. No.
1: But if they were, I'm sure they got a big army.
0: Well, I'm sure at the moment they would be. Yes, as they would have.
1: Yes. And Dad's army, it is beyond funny. It is, you know, you can't watch it and not make a noise laughing. You don't just quietly chuckle to yourself. Laugh out loud.
0: You do laugh out loud. No, it's hilarious. Righto, Trev. Thanks, mate. Bye-bye. No, that's true. Judy in Brisbane's got the right answer here. Jane from Homebush, correct. Dave from Perth, correct. Yes. Who's going to help us out here? Betty from Dapto. Hello, Betty.
2: Hello, Phil.
0: How you doing?
2: Good, pretty good, thanks.
0: Yeah, everything all right?
2: Yeah, everything's good. Fred's working well.
0: Fred's good and Adrian's good.
2: Yes. Yes, everything's pretty good.
0: Fred has his ups and downs, but you know how it is.
2: I've had a sore tooth for a while and I went to the dentist yesterday.
0: Oh, gee, you're a brave woman, Betty.
2: Why is that?
0: Oh, it's a brave woman that goes to the dentist. I've got to go on Thursday, Betty. Oh, yeah.
2: Well, I thought that I'd have to have it taken out, but when they x-rayed it, I had a bit of an abscess on it, so now I'm on some antibiotics.
0: Oh, are you? Mm. Oh, gee, you're nearly in intensive care there, Bet.
2: The amazing thing about it was I was very surprised because it was what you would describe as a sore tooth, but I had no pain.
0: Oh, okay.
2: It was just sore to touch.
0: Oh, yeah.
2: Sore to bite on, but I had no pain. But anyway, I'm on the antibiotics now, and I've got to go back and see the dentist and see if it's all right and what have you.
0: All righty. Well, good luck, Betty. Now, do you know the answer to this one? After the US, NATO's second largest army belongs to which country?
2: Well, I don't really know, but I'll say China.
0: Not China, Betty, no. Thanks, Betty. See ya. Bye. Not China. Hannah says, Betty, I'm going to be down at Albion Park tomorrow. That's right next door to Dapto, it is. Yeah. David from Singleton, by the way, says that Crawford Productions, who made Homicide, Crawford Productions have all their first episodes on YouTube. Probably to flog their DVDs. So I'm watching the very first Homicide in Division 4. It was a real throwback to innocent times. Yeah, it would be. It really would be. All righty, let's move on here. Steve from Claremont in WA. G'day, Steve.
3: Yeah, how you going? Yeah, well, look, I won't ask you how you're going Well, look, everyone, you keep giving the same answer. I think they should listen to what they say. The answer is Turkey.
0: After the US, NATO's second largest army belongs to which country?
3: Turkey, yes.
0: You know they changed the name of the country because they just didn't like the sound of it in the West.
3: That would be about right. Anyway.
0: Question 15, armed forces. One left there.
3: Yes, okay, armed forces.
0: Question 15. Per ardua ad astra is the motto of which branch of the Australian Armed Forces?
3: Oh, my Lord. it would probably... Per ardua ad astra. Which branch would probably be the Navy?
0: Not the Navy. Steve, no. Oh. Sorry, no. Not the Navy. It would not be the Navy. Peter from Yamina Beach. G'day, Peter.
4: How you going, mate?
0: Pretty good.
4: How you going, Phil? Thank you. Would it be the Air Force?
0: Per ardua ad astra is the motto of which branch of the Australian Armed Forces? It is?
4: The Air Force?
0: Correct. Yes, it is. RAAF. Per ardua ad astra. Through adversity to the stars.
4: Yeah, Okay. And I was put to bed before number 96 too. I did laugh at that one.
0: That's right. I only found out about it was annoying because when you went to school, of course, there were all these kids who'd been allowed to watch it.
4: And I remember when the colour TV came out, and I remember hassling my dad because we all spent our time across the road at our neighbour's house. We wouldn't come home because we didn't have a colour TV. But I used to be the remote control.
0: Yeah.
4: To the left, to the other way. Other way. Yep, stop there. So, yeah, every time we had to change the channel, it would be me. And Pop Black was another one. But anyway, stop talking.
0: But you're a fan of Pop Black.
4: My dad was.
0: Oh, your dad.
4: He had control over the TV.
0: Okay.
4: And he was a politician. So we had very little opportunity on what was going on at home.
0: I suppose that's true. That's true. Yeah, I want to see what they're saying about me.
4: I grew up on Four Corners.
0: Question 16. Okay, that's it for Armed Forces. We've got no more. So we have action movies, scaly animals or Greek mythology. We've got 10 questions left.
4: I've been listening for a while. I might go action movies to start with.
0: Action movies. Question 16. Which 1971 Clint Eastwood movie was based on the real-life Zodiac killer?
4: It'd be Dirty Harry.
0: Correct. Yeah, it was.
4: Watched it just recently.
0: Oh, did you? Yeah.
4: Yeah, I think it's on ABC Catch-Up.
0: Oh, okay. Have a listen.
5: You've got to ask yourself one question. Do I feel lucky? Well, do you, punk?
0: Yes, do you, punk? Question 17. All right, do you want to stay with action movies?
4: I reckon so. If I get 3 in a row, this is my record, Phil.
0: Well, this will be 3 in a row if you get this one.
4: Yeah.
0: Action movies. In which film series do the English actors Alan Rickman and Jeremy Irons play villainous European brothers?
4: A movie.
0: No, in which film series?
4: A film series. Jeremy Irons. Okay, we're going back to the 90s. Phil, I'm going to blank. I'm going to give it up. I don't want to waste your time, but thank you for your time tonight.
0: Thanks, Peter. See
4: you. I'm in a total blank. Thank you.
0: See ya. Bye-bye. Thank you for having a crack anyway. Ian from Warimba. Hello, Ian.
6: Hi, Phil. How are you?
0: Pretty good. Question 17, action movies. Yes. In which film... go on.
6: Before I go and answer it, or can't answer it, the question about who commands a platoon in the Australian Army...
0: Yeah.
6: ..is sort of half right because... Most soldiers will tell you the sergeant does all the work and the lieutenant's there at the front. Yeah.
0: And the sergeant belts the corporal and the corporal belts the lance... Yeah. And the corporal belts the lance corporal.
6: Those at the bottom corporal.
0: Yeah.
6: But would it be the Cray brothers?
0: Not the Cray brothers, no.
6: Oh, bugger. All right,
0: thanks, Ian. Bye-bye. Thank you. Rachel in Kilmore. Hello, Rachel.
7: Hi, Phil. Is it Die Hard?
0: Correct. In which film series do the English actors Alan Rickman and Jeremy Irons play villainous European brothers? It was Die Hard, where they play Hans and Simon Gruber.
8: Boy, let's be straight, okay? It's obvious you're not some dumb schmuck up here to snatch a few purses, am I right?
9: You're very perceptive.
8: I watch 60 Minutes. I say to myself, these guys are professional. They're motivated.
9: I must have missed 60 Minutes. What are you saying?
8: I can give them to you. Hans... Bobby, I'm your white knight.
9: Touching, cowboy, touching. Or should I call you Mr. McLean? Mr. Officer John McLean of the New York Police Department.
0: Yes, Die Hard. All right, question number 18. We're in action movies?
10: Yep, crazy.
0: Two left in action movies. Quote, get ready for rush hour was a tagline for which 1994 action movie?
10: Ready for rush hour.
0: He's just speaking to the phone, Rachel, because I'm...
7: Is that better?
0: That's much better, yeah.
7: Yep. Oh, it might be one with Michael Douglas, but is it called Black Rain or something?
0: No.
7: No.
0: Thank you. Thanks, Rach. Wrong.

0: wrong direction. No, not correct. Keith from Mississippi Downs. G'day, Keith.
1: Oh, g'day, Phil. Just a quick word on the RAF thing about Paradua ad Astra.
0: Yeah.
1: It was long before the RAF had it. It was the original thing from the RAF way back.
0: Oh, was it? What, the RAF has got it, have they? Okay, as well.
1: The RAF had it first, to be honest. It was copied by the RAF.
0: Oh. See, if I was making up a motto for the, you know, for the RAF, I think it would be something like, you know, land safely.
1: Well,
0: or come,
1: yeah.
0: Or come back home.
1: The Brits translated as through hardship to the stars.
0: Oh, okay.
1: But as to your question, I have not the faintest idea, but it's been a very good program. Thank you.
0: Thank you, Keith. Bye-bye. See ya. Alan, Jane from Homebush says, Alan Rickman's got the best voice. Yeah. Chris in the Southern Waters, that's correct. Sam from Harvey. G'day, Sam. Hi, Sam.
2: Hello, Philip. How are you?
0: Pretty good, Sam. Question 18 we're up to. Action movies. Get ready for Rush Hour was the tagline for which 1994 action movie?
2: Would it be Jaws?
0: No, not Jaws. Thanks, Sammy.
2: Okay,
0: thanks, Sam. Bye-bye. No, not Jaws. Line's free if you want to grow. If you want to grab one, 1-300-800-222 is the number. Voices are so amazing. Rickman's voice all his own forever. Yeah, well, there are. We love voices in radio, I can tell you. Mark from Port Pirie. G'day, Mark.
3: Yeah, hi, Phil. And what do you feel? And you know, 1996, our parents let us watch that.
0: Well, did they?
3: Oh, yeah.
0: Was that the source of all your problems then, Mark?
3: Yeah. I was about nine. My other brother was about eight.
0: Most inappropriate at nine.
3: Oh, no. And they were watching. And they were watching with us.
0: Wow. Okay.
3: And also the movie. Did you know they made a movie of 1996 and 1974? Did you know that?
0: Yeah, I did. Yeah.
3: Oh yeah, they made a movie of it.
0: Hey, question number 18. Get ready for Rush Hour was the tagline for which 1994 action movie?
3: Oh, I have watched the movie, but. No, don't.
0: No good?
3: Don't remember.
0: Okie doke. See you, Mark. Bye-bye. Thank you. Karen from Altona. Hello, Karen. Get ready for Rush Hour was a tagline for which 1994 action movie?
4: Fast and Furious?
0: Not Fast and the Furious, no. Sorry, no, not the Fast and the Furious. Brian from Nowra. Hello, Brian.
5: Hi.
0: What do you reckon? Get ready for Rush Hour was a tagline for which 1994 action movie?
5: No, I wouldn't know that.
0: No,
5: on a commercial station.
0: No good. Okie doke. Well, let's move along. Dave from Falconbridge. G'day, Dave.
6: Hey, Phil. How's it going?
0: Pretty well. Pretty well. Question 18. Get ready for Rush Hour was the tagline for which 1994 action movie?
6: I'm not sure, but I'll have a guess at Speed.
0: Correct. Yes, it was. It was Speed.
7: All right, pop quiz. Airport. Gunman with one hostage. He's using her for cover. He's almost to a plane. You're 100 feet away.
8: What do you think? Shoot the hostage.
7: What?
8: Go for the good wound and he can't get to the plane with her. Clear shot.
7: You're deeply nuts, you know that?
9: Pop quiz, hot shot.
10: There's a bomb on a bus. Once the bus goes 50 miles an hour, the bomb is armed. If it drops below 50, it blows up. What do you do? What do you do?
11: Keanu Reeves, Dennis Hopper, Sandra Bullock.
12: Pop quiz, you have a hair trigger aimed at your head. What do you do? What do you do?
11: Speed, get ready for Rush Hour.
0: Yes, it was it was a very good movie, actually, Speed. Really exciting. Righto, question number 19, Dave. What do you want to do? Last one in action movies, or you can move to scaly animals or Greek mythology?
6: I'll try the last one in action.
0: Yeah. All right. Which James Bond film features a high-octane gondola chase through Venice?
6: Oh. Well, it's... It's not Goldfinger. That's my favourite. is it

0: GoldenEye?
1: No, not GoldenEye. Sorry, Dave, not GoldenEye. Thanks.
0: Thanks, Phil.
1: See ya. Bye-bye. No, Jim in Campbelltown, that's not correct either. Matthew from Newcastle had speed, correct. Maria from Seaview Downs. Lots of people had rush hour, no. No, Maria, it's not that either. 1-300-800-222 is the number. Which James Bond film features a high-octane gondola chase through Venice? Remember? Give us a call, 1-300-800-222. Which Bond film features a high-octane gondola chase through Venice? Jane from Mudgee, that's correct, yes. Mick from Mitcham. G'day. Hi, Mick.
2: Mitcham.
1: Yeah, g'day, Mick.
2: Come on. That was quick.
1: You're on. Yeah, exactly. Which James Bond film features a high-octane gondola chase through Venice?
2: Oh, maybe somebody else. Couldn't name one, Phil. Sorry.
1: Okay. No worry, Mick. No worries, Mick. Thank you anyway, and thanks for having a crack. Karen from Mullumbimby. No, that's not correct either. Cameron from South Perth. Any idea, Cameron?
3: You only live twice.
1: No, you're not that one either. Sorry, not you only live twice. All right, we'll take the question. We're up to question number 19. We'll take answers after the news. Which James Bond film features a high-octane gondola chase through Venice is where we are. We'll find out the answer to that and the others straight after the news.
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7: Newcastle. It's an app. Hello, this is ABC News with David Rowlands. British Prime Minister Sir Keir Starmer's cabinet is meeting for the first time since his resignation. Mr. Starmer, who spent the weekend considering his future, eventually acknowledged that Labor no longer thinks he is best placed to lead the party into the next general election. Britain's newest politician and its likely next Prime Minister, Andy Burnham, has also been meeting his Labor colleagues today in preparation for a leadership contest in which he may be the only contender. An Iranian ambassador to the United Nations says the ceasefire in Lebanon must be respected. Lebanese authorities say Israeli forces killed two people in southern Lebanon, prompting Hezbollah to accuse Israel of violating the ceasefire. Iranian Ambassador Ali Bahraini says that while progress has been made in talks with the US, Lebanon's security is a non-negotiable part of the Memorandum of Understanding.
8: We should warn Israel and give it a hint that if they are going to violate the MOU in any format, including by attacking Lebanon and Hezbollah in Lebanon, then Iran will respond.
7: A video recording of two former Sydney nurses chatting online to an Israeli content creator, which resulted in them being sacked and charged, has been excluded from their upcoming trial. Court reporter Jamie McKinnell explains.
9: Ahmed Rashad Nadir and Sarah Abu Lebda used the Chat Ruletka app last year at Bankstown Hospital and were connected with influencer Max Viefer. He screen recorded the interaction and posted it to his thousands of social media followers. The ex-nurses deny charges of using a carriage service to menace or offend and threatening violence to Israelis. Their lawyers argued the video should be thrown out of the case because it was illegally recorded without their consent. District Court Judge Michael McHugh today ruled in their favour and said the recording should be excluded from a trial due to get underway in August. It's unclear what that now means for the prosecution.
7: Liberal Party whip Aaron Violi says it's not productive to get caught in conversations around definitions of multi and monoculture. Earlier on Tuesday, the opposition leader Angus Taylor directly avoided answering questions on whether he supports multiculturalism. He instead asserted that the coalition does not want to discriminate based on race or religion, but on whether people meet Australian values. However, Mr. Violi says his party has always supported a multicultural Australia, and he's still not sure what One Nation means by its call for Australia to become a monocultural society.
10: Culture is an interesting and big word and has many meanings to many things. I still haven't heard One Nation or Pauline Hanson.

0: and define what monoculture is. So my point is, I don't want to get caught, and I don't think it's productive for anyone to get caught in word games.
1: The Western Australian Premier says he'll continue speaking to the Prime Minister about the impact of capital gains tax changes on the state's mining industry. In response to opposition to the changes, the Commonwealth announced exemptions for innovative startups, which begin from now, or rather from low or no cost bases. The mining exploration industry has argued it should receive a similar exemption because it too can rapidly grow from low cost bases when deposits are found. Roger Cook met with Anthony Albanese on Monday and says they agreed to further consultation about the law's impact on the mining industry.
2: Our resources sector is crucial. It's the foundation of our economy, and that's why I always take the opportunity in Canberra to talk about continuing to support our resources industry.
1: Disability advocates are hoping a deal between the federal government and the Greens will protect some essential supports for NDIS participants. The agreement has delayed changes to the scheme until at least August. The Greens say the extra time will allow them to push for more protections for people with disability. People with Disability Australia Acting Chief Executive Megan Spindler-Smith says those services are vital.
3: People who need those community supports to be able to get to work, be able to engage in their medical appointments, to be able to navigate the community, to be able to do these things will not be cut and will not be removed.
1: And the World Health Organization says more Ebola cases have been confirmed in the Democratic Republic of Congo than during the first month of any other outbreak of the disease. There have been over 1,000 confirmed cases, including 267 deaths, while around 100 patients have recovered so far.
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6: Nightlife with Philip Clark.

Yes, well, hello, and how are you? Philip Clark with you on ABC Radio. This is Nightlife. We're into the last hour of the program. Very good to be with you too. Thanks for dropping in. It's six past 11 in WA. Hi, everyone. And in South Australia and the Territory, 24 to 1. As we head all the way around Australia and indeed around the world. If you're listening to us in Europe where there is a massive heat wave, 40 degrees plus heat wave through Spain and Italy and France. The Eiffel Tower's closed due to the heat. They are bracing for record temperatures. They're saying that it'll be above 38 degrees in London, which will be a June record, the hottest June day on record. In London, of course, Sir Keir Starmer holding his cabinet meeting, first cabinet meeting since he resigned, in stinking temperatures, both political and meteorological, eh? 1300 800 222 is the number. We're going to finish up the Mighty Challenge in a second. Then into our issues of the day. Let's get into the culture wars. Are you a multi or a mono? I'll play some grabs of what's been a pretty interesting day of confusion about what's going on in the world of culture. Love your thoughts on it too. 1300 800 222 is the number. Or whatever else is on your mind too. Adrian says, issues of the day. What about the trial of those two nurses where the incriminating video has been judged inadmissible? This does not pass the pub test. Well, we can talk about that too. Within bounds, I'm sure. 1-300-800-222 is the number.

0: But first up, let's try and knock off a little thing called...
1: The Mighty Challenge.
0: Question 19 we're up to. Which James Bond film features a high-octane gondola chase through Venice? Michael from Denali. G'day, Michael.
2: G'day, Phil. How are you?
0: Pretty good. Which one are we after?
2: I'm trying to think. It might, could it be Moonraker?
0: Correct, it is. It's Moonraker. Yeah.
2: That's what I thought, yeah.
0: Yeah.
2: A beauty.
0: All right, we've got one left in Scaly Animals and then we've got five left in Greek mythology.
2: We'll go with Scaly Animals.
0: Gee, Greek mythology has been popular, hasn't it? Question number 20, Scaly Animals. Which 1997 movie set in South America stars Jennifer Lopez, Ice Cube and John Voight?
2: That would be Anaconda.
0: Correct. Very good. Yes, Anaconda, the massive big snake. Okie doke. Well, it's come to this, Michael. You've got five questions in Greek mythology to knock it off. Associated with war and practical reason, which Greek deity was born from Zeus's forehead, fully grown and in armour? Greek day.
2: That's where I say goodbye, Phil.
0: See you later, Michael. Bye-bye. Thank you. All right. Wendy from Tamworth. G'day, Wendy.
3: Hello. How are you going?
0: Oh, I'm pretty good. Who are we after here? Associated with war and practical reason, which Greek deity was born from Zeus's forehead, fully grown and in armour?
3: I could be confusing it, of course, with Roman, but is Mars the god of war?
0: Is that your answer?
3: Yes.
0: No. It's not Mars, no. Steve from Marrickville, what do you reckon?
4: Hi there. Hi, Philip.
0: What do you reckon?
4: Could you repeat the question, please?
0: Associated with war and practical reason, which Greek deity was born from Zeus's forehead, fully grown and in armour?
4: I'm going to say Hermes.
0: Not Hermes. No, not Hermes. Michael from Berrydale. G'day, Michael.
5: G'day, how you doing?
0: Pretty good. Associated with war and practical reason, which Greek deity was born from Zeus's forehead, fully grown and in armour?
5: Athena.
0: Correct. It was. It was Athena. Four to go. All in Greek mythology. In Greek mythology, which king of Thebes unwittingly killed his father and married his mother?
5: Zeus.
0: Not Zeus. No, not Zeus. Yanni from West Brunswick. G'day, Yanni. G'day, Yanni. Hello? No, he's disappeared on us. All righty, what about Luke from Atherton? I'll come to you shortly, Luke. Vicky from Nowra first up. Hi, Vicky.
6: Hi.
0: In Greek mythology, which king of Thebes unwittingly killed his father and married his mother?
6: Would it be Zeus?
0: Zeus. Would it be who?
6: Zeus.
0: No, it's not Zeus. No. Sorry, no, we've had Zeus. It's not Zeus. Luke from Atherton. Hi, Luke.
7: Yeah, good day. I remember the story. I can remember there's a crossroads and he unwittingly kills his own father and then he's adopted by somebody else and he ends up marrying his mother.
0: Yes.
7: But I can't remember his name. I think it might be Dionysus. Is it Dionysus?
0: It's not Dionysus, no. Sorry,
7: I'm
0: Luke.
7: Sorry, but I can't remember the name.
0: Thank you. No, it's not Dionysus. Adrian from Canberra. G'day, Adrian.
8: G'day, Phil.
0: In Greek mythology, which king of Thebes unwittingly kills his father and marries his mother?
8: I don't know, so I'm just going to say Thetis.
0: No. Sorry, Adrian. No, it's not correct. Charlie's on the road. G'day, Charlie.
9: Hey, morning, Phil.
0: Morning. In Greek mythology, which king of Thebes unwittingly kills his father and marries his mother?
9: Would it be Oedipus?
0: Correct. Yes, Oedipus, leading to the Oedipus complex, a psychological condition described by psychiatrists today. All righty. Three left here. They're all in Greek mythology.

0: With a name meaning all gifts in Greek, who was the first woman in the world in Greek mythology?
1: Well, the cornucopia was a horn of plenty. Sorry, Phil.
0: No worries. Thanks for getting one anyway. We've got three left. Vanessa from Cadence. Hello, Vanessa.
2: Hey, Phil. I phoned up for Oedipus.
0: Yeah. What about this one? With a name meaning all gifts in Greek, who was the first woman in the world in Greek mythology?
2: I'm going Athena.
0: We've already had Athena. It's not Athena. Sorry, Vanessa. No, it's not Athena. Anybody know the answer here? 1-300-800-222. Pat from the Point. No, that's not correct. George from Fremantle's got the right answer. Yes. Jeff from Bacchus Marsh. G'day, Jeff.
3: Hi, Ruby. I didn't hear the question, though.
0: With a name meaning all gifts in Greek, who was the first woman in the world in Greek mythology?
3: Oh, I was going to say Pandora, but I don't think it's that. I'd say Thea.
0: What's your answer?
3: Thea.
0: Not Thea. So, oh dear. Thank you, Jeff. 1-300-800-222 is the number. Pandora from Sapphire Beach. G'day, Pat. With a name meaning all gifts in Greek, who was the first woman in the world in Greek mythology, Pandora?
4: Me?
0: Yeah, you're on.
4: Pandora.
0: Yes, it was Pandora. Correct. Yes, with a name meaning...
4: Why are you asking me to ring two nights in a row?
0: With a name meaning all gifts Pandora. In... With a name meaning all gifts in Greek. Pandora was the first woman in the world in Greek mythology.
4: Oh, I had to ring.
0: Who opened the famous box, didn't she? And
4: it's actually an urn, according to Mr. Fry.
0: Oh, okay.
4: Yes, and we take whatever Mr. Fry, Stephen Fry, says seriously.
0: I suppose we do.
4: Yeah, I suppose we do.
0: And out from the box came everything except
4: hope.
0: Hope. Oh no.
4: And then hope kept knocking, and she let hope out. She did give the world hope.
0: Question 24. We're in Greek mythology. Two left here. In ancient Greek mythology, the goddess Bronte was the personification of which meteorological phenomena? The goddess Bronte.
4: An eclipse.
0: Not an eclipse. No.
4: Okay.
0: Thanks, Pandora.
4: No more Pandora questions that may have to read. Not tomorrow, next couple of days, but not tomorrow.
0: Take care. Bye-bye. All righty, who knows their Greek mythology? Marie from Naruma. Hi, Marie.
5: Hi, Phil. How are you going?
0: Pretty good. In ancient Greek mythology, the goddess Bronte was the personification of which meteorological phenomenon?
5: Thunder?
0: Yes, correct. Very good.
5: It
0: was thunder.
5: Okay.
0: Okie doke. Question number 25. Marie?
5: Yes?
0: In Greek mythology... Talos was a gigantic bronze statue built to protect which island?
5: Crete.
0: Correct.
6: Yeah! Oh, my God.
0: Hey, that was a good stab.
5: That was an absolutely brilliant stab.
0: That was a very good stab. Good on you.
5: Oh, I thought you were going to go nuts.
0: Nah, good on you. Well done, Marie. Hang on there, and we'll get some details from you and get this out to you. You are the winner of the Mighty Magnet tonight. Annette from Perth had Crete. Poor Stephen Fry with cancer. Yeah, I know. Did you hear? Oh, some years ago, remember? Some years ago, I interviewed Stephen Fry about his book on Greek mythology too. He put out a book retelling the Greek myths in an entertaining way. I remember interviewing him about it. Tony from Melville had thunder too. Robin also had thunder. Jane from Homebush had thunder. Nice work, everyone.
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0: Alrighty. Okay, issues of the day coming up. Look, whatever's on your mind, we've got plenty of time to have a chat. 1-300-800-222 is the number. 1-300-800-222. There's a few things around, including the war of the cultures today, multis or monos. You might like to weigh in on that. I'll play you a bit of what David Farley, the One Nation candidate from Farrah, had to say about the monoculture. But Pauline Hanson was out today talking about the monoculture. Angus Taylor was talking about it. And, of course, the Prime Minister in Parliament was handing out some advice as well. You might have some thoughts on all that. 1-300-800-222 is my number. Love to talk with you. In the meantime, here's Juice Newton with a classic.

0: Ah, yes. What a banger, eh? What a banger. Juice Newton and Angel of the Morning. terrific stuff. All righty, let's get into our issue of the day.
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0: Tom from Toowoomba wants to talk about the Bankstown nurses and the video, which has got an interesting story behind it. G'day, Tom.
1: Good evening.
0: Evening.
1: The Bankstown nurses have had two solicitors. The first solicitor apologised on their behalf at the initial court hearing.
0: Mm.
1: So they've actually conceded guilt.
0: The trial's still going ahead, as far as I'm aware. And they've certainly pleaded not guilty, Tom. So that's...
1: How can they plead not guilty when they've apologised?
0: Well, there has to be a trial. There has to be a trial process, which will, you know, which we have to respect, and they have pleaded not guilty.
1: Yeah, okay. Yeah. They've actually pleaded not guilty on the basis that they say that their evidence is inadmissible.
0: No, they've been charged. What have they been charged with? Using a carriage service to incite something or other. I don't know the exact charge, but they've been charged with that. But they've pleaded not guilty to those charges. So the trial is going to happen. Well, what happened today was that the video, which I think everyone's probably seen at this stage, was ruled by the judge to be an inadmissible piece of evidence, yeah. Which
1: it was collected without permission, apparently.
0: Yeah. Also, the person who collected the video, this Israeli influencer, I think there was evidence led that you could not be sure, given that he was expert in catfishing, as it were, trying to get people to say things, and therefore could also manipulate the videos. It wasn't clear whether what was on the tape was necessarily what happened.
1: Well, he sent the tape through to Australian authorities, and it was apparently a 30-minute conversation. So the charges were laid on the basis of what was in that tape, of which the first solicitor was sacked because in the initial furore, they conceded that they were in breach of the Hippocratic Oath and that they had done the wrong thing, and they were apologised. So they were definitely, so as to whether it's a major offence or a minor offence on the grounds that they were catfishing, could be considered. But they basically said, yes, we did it.
0: Well, I don't know. Hang on, I don't know that that's true, Tom. I mean, you're saying that, but I don't know that that's what they're saying.
1: No, it's what his solicitor said. The solicitor said they have apologised.
0: I'd have to have a look. I don't know what the solicitor did.
1: It was on
0: did.
1: The Channel 9 News. Solicitor was on the front steps.
0: If it was on the Channel 9 News, it must be right then.
1: No, the solicitor was on the steps, and that's what he said on behalf of his client.
0: Yeah, I know, but I don't know what he was apologising for, Tom.
1: He was apologising for the threats that they made against Jewish people.
0: Yeah. Yeah. Look, Tom, all I'm saying is that they've pleaded not guilty to these charges, and the fact that this video is not going to be admitted may make a difference as to whether the trial would proceed. I don't know. The prosecutors will have to decide.
1: They can then only rely upon the evidence of the influencer.
0: Yeah. And look, and that may make it difficult for them. But there's a long-standing thing, Tom, which I'm sure you'd be aware of. There's a long-standing thing that illegally obtained evidence can't be admitted in trials, and that's fair enough.
1: Correct. That is absolutely true, and you could say, well, that's fair enough. But my point is that they actually did concede publicly, apologising for what they did.
0: Yeah, well, you're asserting that. I mean, I'm not arguing with you, but I don't know what the what admissions were made. That's all.
1: That's
0: if they did make admissions, those admissions would certainly be admissible.
1: Correct, and that's why they sacked the first solicitor, because he wasn't aware of what he was doing.
0: If those admissions were made by the solicitor, that would be admitted.
1: Correct, and that's and he made them and was broadcast. And then Fatima Payman, the senator, then has her own little spiel on YouTube saying, "What else do you expect these people to do? They have apologised. Let them go."
0: Mm. Yeah. Well, anyway, we'll see what happens, Tom.
1: But
0: I'm not sure that prosecutors may decide not to proceed if they don't have this key piece of evidence.
1: Right, that's true as well. Mm. It's beyond my control.
0: No.
1: But ask Fatima Payman, she was fully up to speed on the situation, and she also condemned what she described as relentless persecution of people who

0: that apologised. And you can find that on YouTube now.
1: All right, Tom. Thanks. Thanks, mate. 1-300-800-222 is the number. Adrian had texted me earlier saying he didn't think it passed the pub test that this video was not admitted. But look, it was the subject of a legal argument, and the only thing I would say, I don't know, I didn't see the the argument, but nor have I read the argument. But there's a long-standing thing that legally obtained evidence cannot be admitted in trials. But we'll see what happens. They've pleaded not guilty. The child is still set to proceed. Whether it will proceed, of course, is a question for the prosecutor, I suppose. Thank you, Joan from Geelong. Yes, very happy to play Angela in the morning. What do you reckon about the issue of the cultures? One multi, one mono. John from Corrimal. G'day, John.
2: Thanks again, Phil. Two issues here. One, a lot of people worked to get SBS into this country in 1980, including myself.
1: Yes.
2: And we wonder whether that's a failed experiment. Can we accept that? And the other issue is that the Sydney Palestinian group have infiltrated Koori Radio, and this is going to be taken up with the minister, I think, by the Jewish Council. It's coming out of Radio Skid Row and then ending up on Koori Radio. That's a breach of their charter, I feel.
1: So, John, are you saying that you think SBS has been a failure? Is that what you're saying?
2: No, I hope it's not, because I worked for 3 months and six bloody years following to make sure it wasn't. Yeah. I put it all together, man.
1: So you're hanging your comments on Ms. Hanson's pledge to abolish SBS.
2: Yeah, well, you know, what do we treat it as a failed experiment? My God, you know, what's the world coming to? What's the country coming to? Look at what SBS is today.
1: How are we going to watch the World Cup without SBS, John?
2: Well, there you go, you know. But anyway, that's a round ball argument, isn't it?
1: Well, no, it is. But I would take your point. I mean, I personally think SBS is a marvellous TV station.
2: Yeah, but look, okay, my concern at the moment is this infiltration into Koori Radio from the Sydney Palestinian group, okay? That's a no-no.
1: Okay. Yep.
2: Okay.
1: All right. Thanks, John. I don't know anything about that, but thank you. 1-300-800-222 is the number. Yes, the arguments today about the monoculture and the multi-culture. This was Angus Taylor. I played a bit of this before, but listen again. This is Angus Taylor being asked whether he supported multiculturalism.
3: I think I've been very clear about what we all need to share in this country. We need to share those values.
4: With a multicultural society, in your view?
3: Well, you know what? It's about a shared set of values.
4: I believe that can coexist with multiculturalism is the question.
3: Well, I don't quite know what you mean by that question.
5: So just to be clear, Mr. Taylor, do you believe Australia should be a monoculture?
3: you explained to me what you mean by that. You see, there's all these vague words running around.
5: Do you value
3: but I tell you what, the one
5: thing
3: I want all of us to share is those core Australian values. I'll be very clear about what we're committed to.
6: You haven't, David. With respect, sir, you've now dodged four questions in a row about whether multiculturalism is a policy aim that you would stand by. Is it or is it not?
3: I've answered that question four times. We can have people from all over the world, of all races and religions in this country, but they must share those core values.
1: Yes, Mr. Taylor, making a pretty messy fist of... did he or didn't he support multiculturalism, as I say, which has been a policy supported by both sides of politics for a very long time. David Farley, the newly elected One Nation candidate from Farrer, also had a go at the matter, probably making a better fist of it. This is David Farley on what is the monoculture.
7: I think the first thing is to be aware what we're trying to put the message out is that racially, faith-wise, we're blind. But we're not blind when it comes to behaviour and habit. And it's behaviour and habit that we want to make sure doesn't come to Australia and destroy us. So what is monoculture? It's one culture, the Australian culture. And we've been very careful about mixing it, blending it and putting it together to make our success today. So one culture, mono, is Australian culture.
8: Mm. But you know, in your own electorate, you've talked about the diversity there. There are Italian Australians. Does that worry you?
7: No, you got it wrong. There's Australian Italians.
8: So is it about the order of what you said?
7: Yeah. Well, first of all, the majority, if not all, migrants have come here for a better life. And we've given them a better life. So what they become now is Australian with an Italian heritage. Mm. Well, they could be Australian Iraqi with a different heritage. But they're Australians now, and they'll be called upon at the time to celebrate Australia, defend Australia and contribute to Australia. Mm. So it's about Australia first, and that's why they're here. They wanted a better life. We're generous enough to give a better life.
1: Mm. All right, well, there you go. Well, the Prime Minister had a whack, as you might expect him to in the circumstances.
9: Now, my advice, my job isn't to give advice to this bloke, but my advice is, how about you stand up to One Nation on something? How about you prepare to follow this bloke's leadership and not bend the knee when asked questions like, do you support monoculturalism for Australia? Not a complex question, because we've never been a monoculture. We have different people, different faiths, different ethnicities, different backgrounds are what make up Australia, and it must be said, have made up Australia forever. This is a pining for a time that has never existed in this country. A pining for a time that has never existed.
1: Mm, what do you reckon about all that? 1-300-800-222 is the number. David from Singleton texted, "The Seekers, we are Australian, eliminates any multi or monoculture confusion or debate. We can live with both." Yep, all right. Spiro from Darnella. G'day, Spiro.
10: Oh, how you going, mate?
1: Not bad.
10: Monoculture.
1: Yes.
10: Yeah. My ancestors came back here in the 1900s. 1918, my grandmother came to Australia and she was Greek.
1: Yeah.
10: So that's how
1: they came here. They came here quite early. Yeah. Okay.
10: So when they talk about monoculture, if I'm correct, they're not getting on the right page. You know what I mean?
1: Mm-hmm.
10: So, you know, I'm on the right page. I've worked. I've paid my taxes. I'm half Greek, half Irish. But I'm not concerned about that. I'm concerned about where Australia's going.
1: Mm-hmm.
10: But I have my heritage and I have my culture.
1: Mm-hmm.
10: But Australia comes first before all that.
1: Sure.
10: I hope you understand what I'm trying to say.
1: I do understand. I think a lot of people would agree with you, Spiro, go on.
10: I don't want to say this, but I've got my own fan club, so there you go.
1: Well, I'm glad you've got a fan club, Spiro. Good on you.
10: they text me and say, I heard you on the radio. But honestly,
1: What's the point you're making here, Spiro, apart from...
10: the point I'm trying to make is that we're all monocultured, but we just have to be Australian first.
1: Mm.
10: And that is, you know, go to the surf club, go to the beach, or go into the mall and have something to eat. You know, it doesn't matter what culture you are, it's how you try and coexist.
1: Yeah. I don't think you have to go to the surf club or go to the beach, do you? You mightn't like doing that, Spiro. I mean, I don't think we have to demand that people things.
10: Not really. You know, like, that's how I feel. You know, like, that's part of Australia. Like, Western Australia, where I live, right, we've got 19,775 kilometres of coastline.
1: Mm.
10: Now, I'm sure those people that live in Europe that aren't connected to the ocean would kill themselves to be able to drive to the beach in 5 minutes.
1: Sure.
10: You know, like, this is what I'm trying to say. This is where the monoculture interrupts with our culture, you know. Well, and we have to always remember the Indigenous people.
1: Yeah. Good point. All right.
10: And I have great respect for the Indigenous people, you know, like, you know, there's a few people that I know that are Indigenous and we've been great friends.
1: Yeah.
10: But at the same time, it's evolution that destroyed the Indigenous people, you know, in their culture. We introduced our culture to them. So I feel I have a certain amount of gratitude and respect for them because it wasn't their fault.
1: Yeah, well, that's true. I mean, that's true. I mean, with what sort of introduction it was, I suppose, is another matter. All right, Spiro, lots of people want to have a say. I'll better move on, but thank you.
10: Yeah. You know I'm always listening, mate.
1: Yeah. Righto, Spiro. Thank you, mate. 1-300-800-222 is the number. Mark from Cromer says, I agree with One Nation. We don't need Sharia law in Australia. Well, there is no... Sharia law doesn't run in Australia. Sharia law is not legal in Australia. There is no Sharia law in Australia. So I don't know what, when people say that, I don't know what they mean in particular. Paul from Esperance. G'day, Paul.
11: G'day, Phil. How you going?
1: All right, mate. Yes, not bad. What's doing? Yeah, what's doing?
11: I'll just chuck in a quick one.
1: Yeah.
11: They found a porpoise just down the road, a bit dead on the beach, mate.
1: Oh, but, no. Oh, no, yeah. Is that right? This is because Esperance is where they found the skua and the petrel, yeah. Wasn't it? This is the where the HN5 bird flu. Yeah.
11: Our vets are on the front line, mate. And, lucky they are because they're all really top vets, really top people. They're on the culture.
1: Yeah.
11: I'm wondering if when they say monoculture, do they mean bogans, bourbons, and burnouts? Because if that's the case, I want no bloody part of it.
1: Thanks, mate. Thank you, Paul. Thanks. That's grim. That's bad news about the dolphin. Is that if that's the case? Because this virus can affect animal populations. Lorenzo from Fulham Gardens says, "Phil, isn't monoculture farmers with one eyebrow that only grow barley?" I don't know, Lorenzo. B from Townsville. G'day, B. G'day, B. Hello, B. I'll put you on. Are you there? I'll put you on hold just in case. Malcolm from Bairnsdale. G'day, Malcolm.
12: Hello.
1: Hello. Hi, Malcolm.
12: How you going?
1: Yeah, good.
12: Good to see you.
1: Yeah.
12: Good to hear your voice. Just quickly, 2,000 years ago, there was a person came onto this earth. His name was Jesus Christ, and he died for the world. He died. He rose again, and his message was to love one another.
1: Mm-hmm.
12: And well, that's really what's got to happen in everybody's culture, doesn't it? What culture you're a part of. The thing is that you can't have a group of people if you can't love one another. And so Jesus' message was to, and he will eventually return to this earth and make it the way it should be. But it's all written in the Bible, and people can look at it and find out for themselves.
1: Mm.
12: But what we have to do is to learn to love one another.
1: Hear, hear to that, Malcolm. If he's going to fix things up, he better hurry up. Cause...
12: he's coming. Don't worry about that.
1: Mm. Well, can he get here by the end of the week, Malcolm?
12: Well, he could very well do that. But if you look into the Bible, it doesn't take too many, especially the New Testament, the Old Testament tells it too. But eventually there will be, what he said in the beginning when he said he came to bring the good news of salvation to the people. Well, you know, when he comes and those who have believed it will be part of it, and those who – there's still plenty of chances. I mean, it's not like it's going to be you haven't got a chance. You've got a whole week if you're going to wait for a week, but you've got a whole – the rest of your life if you want to look into it.
1: Yeah. Okay. Thanks, Margaret.
12: Good on you, mate.
1: Good on you, mate. Bye. Thank you. Bye-bye. Does a monoculture include or exclude lamb kebabs and varieties of delicious curry from all over Asia? Says Pat from the Point. That's really the important question. Monoculture sounds like, this is another text, monoculture sounds like a fancy word for white supremacy to me. Leaning on the idea that we give all migrants a better life here sounded like serious coloniser language. I'm sure plenty of refugees and migrants miss their homes greatly and didn't want to leave if they didn't have to, but equally they're grateful for a safe place to live. I'm sure that's probably right. My texter goes on, I really hope Australia engages their critical thinking skills in the next elections. Can you play The Seekers, We Are The One? We'll play it before the end of the week. That's true. Morgan says, if he's such a good bloke, why wouldn't he forgive the unbelievers? 1-300-800-222 is the number.

0: number. D from Townsville, have we got you there? Hello.
1: Hello.
0: Hello, D.
1: Hello.
0: Yeah, hi. What did you want to say?
1: Yes. What Pauline Hanson is saying, I think, is, okay, whoever comes into the country, it doesn't matter where you're coming from. Yes, we endorse what Australia wants. Now, I'm of Greek descent.
0: Well, if you come into this country, you agree to obey the laws of this country. And
1: that's exactly
0: and you agree, if you come into the country, you've also signed and agreed to an Australian value statement, which is
1: that's exactly right. Now, other nationalities haven't done anything like these Muslims that come into the country, and I think that is what Pauline Hanson is saying. The Muslims, they're the only ones going out and about. They're wearing their burqas. Why? You're here. You shouldn't. And if you're coming into this country, we don't believe. You know, you shouldn't be wearing.
0: Well, why do you think? Do you think that fundamentalist Jewish people shouldn't wear their traditional clothing either, D? Because they do.
1: Well, when they wear their burqas, you're only seeing their eyes.
0: Yeah, but all I'm saying is that people from a variety of cultures wear traditional clothing.
1: Yeah.
0: I mean, we're in an area where I live, there are lots of traditional Jewish people and they, you know, the Jewish traditional dress is common.
1: I think also she's trying to say is you've come to Australia, you become naturalised, you take all our values. But you've got your heritage and you have your little gatherings, but you don't go out into the public and carry on and demonstrate that their culture is better than what everybody else's.
0: Okay.
1: And that's why you should just have one culture, and that is Australian.
0: Yeah, that's true, Badi, but there are lots of different Australians, aren't there?
1: There is.
0: Not everyone believes the same thing, but we all subscribe to a set of views and we all agree to obey the laws of Australia.
1: And I think it's been they've been allowed to carry on their way, especially with what's happened with Jewish people in the last couple of years, and they've got their run now. They get out there and demonstrate and whatnot against.
0: Anyway, all right, Dee. Thank you. I think we get where you're coming from. 1-300-800-222 is my number. Christine from Adelaide says, I agree, Phil, why pick on Muslims who wear their traditional dress? Everyone's entitled to wear their own dress. Well, provided that it subscribes to the laws of the country. Wendy from Castle Hill says, will priests and nuns be stopped wearing their religious robes? Yes, let's stop pretending this is a serious policy debate, says my texter. All right. Keith from Darwin, you wanted to talk about nuclear power stations. Hello, Keith.
2: Yeah, g'day, mate. Before that, I would just like to say this has been an amazing conversation we're having at the moment. And I just want to put one point forward, and I believe that all these guys that are talking about immigration, they've all got it right, I'm not going to say not educated enough, but scared, probably nervous, being on radio. But the mere fact is that the parties opposite One Nation are just saying all the time, we're against migration, we're against migration.
0: Yeah, we might just say goodbye to that. Let's use respectful language and mustn't swear on the radio. Judy from Perth. Hello, Judy. G'day, Judy.
3: I won't say g'day, mate.
0: Why not? Well,

0: Plenty of people in Australia do say g'day, mate. Oh. G'day, Jude.
1: Oh, I mustn't be an Aussie then. I'm calling because I have a degree in culture.
0: Oh, yeah.
1: I'm not calling from a political perspective. But, I mean, I have in my family, so my family came here several generations ago. Mine were here because of the Scottish clearances.
0: Oh, yeah. Mm.
1: Yeah, we're guns and other parts, you know, those timber guns in Tasmania.
0: But, oh, yeah.
1: But I've got a Vietnamese daughter-in-law. I've got a Solomon Island daughter-in-law and I've got a Chinese son-in-law.
0: Because you know what, Judy? That's what Australia looks like these days. That's right.
1: I know. So is that monoculture?
0: No.
1: I don't like mud. I don't wear thongs. I don't like meat pies. I've never driven a Holden. I don't like football. Mm. I like gardening and knitting. I love knitting ferrule, Scottish ferrule. And then the Greek woman that rang up, is she Greek? Or Australian, you know, I can remember my parents sort of, you know, there was real distaste for Greeks and Italians back in the, you know, late 50s, early 60s.
0: The history of Australia isn't it the history of Australia that the latest group of arrivals get punched down?
1: That's right.
0: I mean, I certainly remember the Vietnamese being hit very hard.
1: Until we loved all their crusty buns.
0: That's how Pauline Hanson started out. She started out criticising Asians.
1: Yeah.
0: Doesn't seem to do that so much anymore.
1: Yeah, so then the next group after the Asians, who was that? Was the Muslims, obviously. Now, I have lots of Muslim friends because my kids went to school with Muslim kids and I made friends with their mums, and then I had boarders for a while and they were Muslims. I've got, you know what, and Catholic nuns, they wear a hat and an outfit and no one complains about that. But they complain about a Muslim woman wearing a hijab. Mm. So my cultural studies, usually when you're trying to establish a culture, a cultural identity, you know, and you say, oh, we're Australian, you've got to have Australian values, or what are they? So what they do is they then go, oh, we have all these enemies. There's all these horrible people that wear burkas and they eat smelly, they eat garlic and they smell and they eat salami. But we're not like that. We don't do that. And that's the only way you can describe your culture is by describing the cultures you don't like.
0: Hmm.
1: A culture doesn't really have an identity. So what you do is you just pick on all these things that other cultures have to try and describe who you are, because really you don't know who you are.
0: Hmm.
1: So I'm on. They don't know who they are. They can't say what Australian values are. I mean, I'm from Australia, but when they describe Australian values, I think I don't actually feel like I fit into those values.
0: Well, I reckon you do, Judy, because I reckon this, what we call Australian values are values that a lot of people share, not just Australians, you know. The Australian Statement of Values, which is given to people who want to apply for a visa, says things like, you know, in Australia you need to respect parliamentary democracy, the rule of law, a fair go for people, compassion, kindness. These are all Australian values, and I think they're not exclusive Australian values. They'd be values shared by a lot of people, wouldn't they?
1: Well, my Solomon Island daughter-in-law actually had a cesarean section yesterday for an emergency.
0: Mm.
1: And I've got a little baby that's actually fighting in hospital because its platelet count is really low. Its red blood cell is double what it should be. It's really struggling. And there's an Irish doctor in there who's helping it.
0: Mm.
1: So, you know, do we go and say, oh, all those Asian... My Solomon Island daughter-in-law is a nurse. You know, and so when she's in Perth Hospital nursing people, you know, do we say, oh, go home, go back? You know, these people are here caring and, you know.
0: Mm.
1: I mean, I have no issue with people coming to this country from other countries. And I'm like that other guy. We should all learn to love each other. If everybody in the world looked after everybody else in the world, how nice would the world be? And my 6-year-old son said that to me one day.
0: Yeah.
1: And I thought, he's spot on.
0: Hear to that. Thanks, Judy. Good on you.

0: Well, I think Judy's family is a reflection of modern Australia, is it not? We've probably got time for one more. David's been waiting the longest. Hello, David. G'day.
1: Hello, Phil. I don't know if you remember me. I had a bit of a chat about a week or so ago. Now, all this nonsense waffle that everybody's talking about at the moment, a serious issue, and I've been inspired today by listening to some Rolling Stones. Now, this is about the Nightline political group, right? I've put you down as president and me as vice president. Oh. And with all the confusion out there, I've got this little start-off thing. You'll have to work on it, right? And it's going to be something like for everybody to send $10 to the Philip and Dave Blessed Very Ordinary Golfers Association, right? Mm-hmm. And we will say a prayer for them on the radio, right? And then all their dreams will come true. How does that sound?
0: Sounds all right to me, David. That's right.
1: Okay. Now, you're the president. I'm the vice president.
0: Who's the treasurer? Who's the treasurer, David?
1: Oh, okay. We'll have to organise somebody. You're the president. I'm just doing all the footwork for you. You tell me what you want to do, and I'll get it done. Right?
0: Okay. Thanks, Dave.
1: Love the show, mate. See love you, it. Mate. Love yous all. Bye.
0: Bye bye. Yes, love yous all indeed. Yes, Caveman says, Phil, what a waste of radio time. Not an ounce of common sense regarding the topic. Yeah. Well. It's a weird kind of time, isn't it? I would have thought for all sorts of reasons. Thanks, everyone.
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0: Yes, all right, we've got news coming up. Trev's after that. Here's Bread.

0: Oh, yeah. Exquisite bread and make it with you. Trav.
1: Yeah.
0: What's up?
1: There are many people awake at this time in the morning.
0: There are.
1: As we know.
0: I know.
1: Who are thinking all sorts of different things, as we know.
0: As we know.
1: And they're doing all sorts of different things, as we know.
0: Baking bread.
1: What if there was a project that took a look at all of the things that people are doing and thinking, and they get to phone in and just leave a message to say what they're thinking and feeling and doing at this sort of time of the morning?
0: It's called Trevor's Overnights Program.
1: There is another thing that's called the Nightline Project, which does exactly that and gives people the opportunity. And we're going to find out more about that in just a little while.
0: Good on you, Trev. Have a good one. You and I'll talk tomorrow. Here's the news.
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0: ABC News with David Rowlands. A UN report says Israel has deliberately targeted Palestinian children, resulting in genocide, crimes against humanity and war crimes in the Gaza Strip, as well as war crimes in the occupied West Bank. John O'Wakely has the details.
1: The United Nations Commission of Inquiry alleges that Israeli authorities and security forces have deliberately carried out acts inflicting death and severe bodily and mental harm on hundreds of thousands of Palestinian children, both before and after last October's ceasefire with Hamas. It added that it has reasonable grounds to conclude that Israel conducted deliberate acts to destroy the future of Palestinians in Gaza by targeting children. Israel's foreign ministry says it rejects the report, calling it a propaganda piece. Health officials in Gaza say more than 73,000 people have been killed by Israeli attacks since October 7, 2023, when Hamas attacked southern Israel, killing 1,200 people and taking 251 hostages.
0: Ukraine says its forces have struck a railway bridge, power plant and other key pieces of infrastructure in Crimea. Authorities on the Russian-controlled peninsula have had to suspend petrol sales to civilians as Ukraine has intensified its recent campaign to disrupt supply lines and the electrical grid. Ukrainian attacks on oil infrastructure across Russia have forced the Kremlin to put bans on the export of petrol and jet fuel. Belgium has issued 5 visas to a Taliban delegation to attend a European Union meeting on migration in Brussels. The BBC's Anbara Sanatharajan has the details.
2: The decision to invite the Taliban has drawn criticism, with rights groups urging the Commission to cancel the planned meeting. However, Brussels has denied that hosting the group is tantamount to recognising the government in Kabul. Earlier this month, the European Union's migration chief, Magnus Brunner, said the bloc had no other option than to talk to the Taliban about returning irregular migrants to Afghanistan. EU countries received about 1 million asylum applications filed by Afghans between 2013 and 2020.
0: Green Senator Nick McKim says the government's tax reforms will prolong Australia's housing crisis. That's despite his party striking a deal with Labor that will see changes to capital gains tax and negative gearing pass Parliament. Under the agreement, self-managed super funds will be unable to borrow to purchase housing, and an inquiry into Labor's proposed overhaul of the National Disability Insurance Scheme has been extended. Senator McKim, who is the Greens' economic justice spokesperson, has told 7:30 that the tax changes lack ambition.
3: Australia's housing crisis is going to be worse. It's going to be more harmful, worse than it needed to be, more harmful than it needed to be, and it's going to last for longer than it should have lasted for. And those things are on the Labor Party for their lack of ambition and courage.
0: Western Australia's Tourism Minister Rhys Whitby says it's still safe to visit areas along the state's southern coast where 2 cases of bird flu have been detected. The federal government confirmed a second bird was infected with the H5 variant of avian influenza on Monday after being discovered on a south coast beach more than a week earlier. Since the confirmed cases, there's been an increase in the number of dead or unwell birds reported. Mr. Whitby says the south coast is still safe for visitors.
4: I'd urge people to continue to visit. It's safe to visit.

0: The wildlife and the bird life there represents part of the attraction of the region. So that's why we're working very hard to able to identify birds that are suffering from this virus.
1: Mr. Whitby says people should avoid contact with dead birds and report them to Emergency Animal Disease Hotline. Australian music legend Darryl Braithwaite says he will no longer perform live. The 77-year-old says singing has become increasingly difficult and performing is no longer bringing him the same joy. Braithwaite has spent 58 years in the music industry, both as a solo artist and with the band Sherbet. Music journalist Jane Gazzo says the move is understandable after such a lengthy career.
2: 58 years, that's absolutely incredible. But, you know, as we saw last year, he did cancel a few shows due to vocal or health issues. It must get wearisome. I mean, there is an absolute joy for performers, but that's life, unfortunately.
1: And sprinter Josh Azzopardi has hit out of Australian Athletic Selectors after missing out on the individual 100 metres event at the upcoming Commonwealth Games. This is ABC News.
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7: Good morning. It's 6 minutes past four, 6 minutes past two in Western Australia, and it's 24 minutes to four. Two. Where did I get the four from? Isn't 4 o'clock anywhere? Maybe somewhere in Indonesia. Anyway, it's 24 minutes to two in South Australia and in the Northern Territory. Many of us are awake at this time of the morning for so many different reasons. We might be working. We might be feeling a bit stressed. There could be something that we're worried about. It could be that we just like being awake at this time of the day instead of during the day. You might have finished a shift from a different type of a job. There is a project which takes a look at why people are awake in the early hours of the morning, whether it be working, whether it be because you can't sleep. So there are all sorts of reasons. And what the project asks you to do is to ring a number and leave a message and simply talk about what it is and why it is that you're awake. It's a really interesting thing to do. We're going to talk to the person who's put it together. I think I spoke about this a while ago. Well, I can't remember. It might have even been 10 years ago. The project is still working and continuously updating. So because we're all doing different things. Things that we were doing 10 years ago, we're not doing now. Things that we worried about 10 years ago may not be an issue anymore. There may be things that are more of interest to us now than there was 10 years ago. So there's all of that to take a look at. So keep that in mind, because we'll ask you to ring up and talk about the reasons that you are awake at this time of the morning. That in just a bit. So a lot to do. Have a look at the bird flu thing. It's really interesting because there's a lot of broadcasting being done about the new strain of bird flu and the ramifications if it spreads and how it got here. So we'll take a closer look at it and talk about why it's important that we're talking about it. So that coming up, if you want to join us, 1-300-800-222 or text us on 0437-774-774. We will play, because there are five questions to be answered. If you want to answer the questions, you ring 1-300-800-222. If you want to work out the theme, you just text that through on 0437-774-774. You may ask why there's a theme. You may ask why people send texts in to work out the theme. It's sort of because we were trying to work out a way that people who only text can have a win of some sort. So we have a theme. And so if you want to have a go at that, text the answer through if you work out what the theme is.

if you're wondering what I'm talking about as far as a theme is concerned, there are five questions and they're all grouped together in a particular way. And to find out, or at least get a little clue as to what that theme is, I play a song. You tell me the name of the artist and you can come along and play. If you're trying to work out the theme, there's a little clue as to what the theme may be, either in the title or in the artist or in some, how can I put it, some other weird way. That isn't necessarily the case this way. Anyway, let's play five questions. Have a listen to this. Tell us the name of the person performing this tune and we begin.

0: song is Shine, and there's an awful lot of people out there that know exactly who that is singing. And from Mitchum Does, Shazzy Does, Troy knows who it is. Baronia from Adelaide knows who it is, as does Robin. So many people. So many people. I text because I'm busy doing other stuff, plus talking won't wake my wife up. A lot of people do that. They're listening at this hour of the morning while they're lying in bed, and they text in so they don't wake people up, which is a very considerate thing to do. A text here that says, Katie says, I'm an owl, not a lark. Late at night, I'm making lists and organising the day ahead of things that I have to do. I don't always get everything done in the day, so they go on to the following day's list. The list never ends. Kath, my partner's a list person. I should be a list person because I always forget. But I always say that I've got a mind like a steel trap. It's all up there. Doesn't necessarily come into practice. Hello, Jody. Hello, Jody.
1: Yeah.
0: Oh, there you are.
1: Yeah.
0: Hey, Jody.
1: Right. Yeah.
0: Do you know who's singing that song?
1: It's, I think it's a New Zealand Aussie singer. Ambrosi, I don't know.
0: Oh, you're sort of around the right place.
1: Yeah, she's, I can picture her with her big fuzzy hair.
0: No, but it's sort of close enough, Jody.
1: Okay.
0: Thank you. See ya. Overnights, 1-300-800-222, text 0437-774-774. I think Donald may know who it is. Hello, Donald.
2: Is that a pity that Jodie missed out there? She was pretty close.
0: She was close.
2: Yes, yes. I've always liked the quote by Poppy Bright, who wrote, the night is the hardest time to be alive. 4 a.m. knows all my secrets.
0: Yeah, it's true.
2: You can't get to sleep sometimes.
0: But
2: you do have to empty your head, write notes, and empty your head onto a piece of paper.
0: I don't actually stay awake because I'm forever thinking about stuff. I just think that I'm just awake more at night than I am during the day. I like the night time.
2: The worst part is 5:30 a.m. when the birds start to sing.
0: Yeah, yeah, and then you sort of go, well, you see, I'm coming home about that time. Actually, I'm not even getting home yet. Probably get home at about 7:30.
2: Yeah, very good. That was Vanessa Amorosi singing Shine. Yes.
0: She's not a Kiwi as well, is she?
2: I didn't think so.
0: I don't think so.
2: That song's probably, 25 years old? 2000, I think she sang that.
0: Bit scary, isn't it?
2: Yeah, yeah, that's right. I mean, if we were in the middle of the 80s and you were listening to a 25-year-old song, you'd be listening to Roy Orbison, Only the Lonely or something, you know.
0: Little things come up on my Instagram feed where they point out that it's been, I don't know, 50 years from this to this happened, and then if we take a look at it in another way, to go, oh, no.
2: Yeah, yes. That's right. They say it's closer now to such and such than when the man was walking on the moon or something like that.
0: Yeah, it's a little bit terrifying.
2: Yes, the passing of time. I'll take the where, please, Trevor.
0: There isn't a where.
2: Oh, okay. I was guessing.
0: So does that mean that I have to move on because there isn't one?
2: I was just trying to help you move along.
0: No, you're being very helpful. We have an in question, a what question, a which question, a whose question, and a how question.
2: Who, W-H-O-S-E, whose?
0: Yes.
2: Yes.
0: Would you like that one?
2: You're going to tell me it's a snippet, aren't you?
0: No, I'm not, for a change.
2: Thank goodness for that. Yes, whose?
0: I think that this may be, oh no, I won't say that. I was going to say it could be one of the more easier questions that I've ever asked, but it depends if you know the answer really, isn't it?
2: Yes.
0: Whose candle burned out long before the legend ever did?
2: Goodbye, Norma Jean. So Norma Jean, which would have obviously Marilyn Monroe. Yes.
0: Exactly, but I wanted Norma Jean as the answer.
2: Norma Jean.
0: Because Norma Jean is the answer.
2: All right, good song. In, please, Trevor.
0: Do you think that's the easiest question I've ever asked?
2: No.
0: No?
2: No.
0: Okay.
2: Some of them are easy because you've given the answer inadvertently.
0: I don't think there's any need for that reminder, really, is there, Donald?
2: It pops up occasionally. In, please, Trevor.
0: The in question. In which war was Florence Nightingale known as the Lady with the Lamp?
2: Goodness me, Florence Nightingale. It's wrong, but I'll just for the fun of it, I'll say the Boer War.
0: Not the Boer War, but it's a pretty good, well, that's a sort of a good answer because it was a war.
2: Oh, okay. Nice.
0: I'll say farewell.
2: Fairly well. I'll listen on as the morning goes past.
0: Hey, how come you're awake at this time of the day? Because you're generally awake at this time of the day.
2: The house is mine. Other people are asleep and there's no interruptions. I can just do what I need to do. That's my answer.
0: It is a beautiful, peaceful time of the day.
2: Yes. Turn off everything. Turn off the TV. That's the important thing. Get rid of that stupid box.
0: Enjoy the peace. Thank you, Donald. 1-300-800-222 if you would like to play. That's sort of good, Jason, from Bundy. But did you have a win just recently as far as the theme is concerned, Jace? So just let me know. Hello, Benedict from Dingley, who's back. It's always good to hear from you, Benedict. Yes, you are right, was Norma Jean. Nice. Hello, Helen.
3: Good morning, Trevor. How are you?
0: You're awake today.
3: I was asleep 10 minutes ago.
0: What woke you up?
3: Just use the bathroom.
0: Yeah, isn't that the case for so many of us, Helen?
3: As we get older, yeah.
0: There's that little need to just wander off to the toilet at 2:30 in the morning or whatever time it is.
3: Yeah.
0: Now,
3: I'm pretty sure Vanessa Amorosi is Australian because she went to school, the same school as my son, and asked his mates to play soccer with her one day. That was cool.
0: That's a cracker of a song, isn't it?
3: Oh, I love it.
0: Great song. Hey, in which war was Florence Nightingale known as the Lady with the Lamp?
3: I'll try the Crimean.
0: Yeah, it was the Crimean War.
3: Oh, yay.
0: Very good get, Helen.
3: I think I heard that before.
0: Yeah, Crimean. Lots of people have suggested the Crimean War. I was just having a look to see who else said that it was. Phil gave the answer to one of his questions tonight. Phil never does that, Helen.
3: Wow, well done.
0: If you're driving home, Phil, nicely done. Good to know that other people do it. Now, so we have the Crimean War. Very, very good. We have a what question, a which question, and a how question, Helen.
3: How, please.
0: How. Okay. How does extraterrestrial leader Dr. Dick Solomon earn a living while on the third rock from the sun?
3: Oh, I haven't seen that show.
0: So how does extraterrestrial leader Dr. Dick Solomon earn a living while on the third rock from the sun?
3: Architect?
0: Not an architect. That's a good answer, though.
3: Oh, thank you.
0: I'm just trying to think of other TVs. There's been lots of TV architects over time. Mike Brady was an architect.
3: Yes, that's what made me think of it.
0: I've never watched that particular program. Was it a good show?
3: The Brady Bunch?
0: No, the other one.
3: Oh, the other one. Yeah, it was funny.
0: Maybe I need to have a little look.
3: Yeah, of course.
0: Go back to sleep, Helen. Well, no, I don't mean go back to sleep as in a rude way, but I just know how good sleep is.
3: Oh, that's something I'm good at.
0: Excellent. Thanks, Helen.
3: Thanks, Trevor. Have a good night.
0: You too. Hi, Trev. I'm in the Pilbara loading robot trucks with an electric digger on night shift. Nice work, Red Devil. See, there's something that people don't realise, that people are up at this time of the day doing. Hello, Jason. Hello, Jason.
4: Morning, Trev. How are you going?
0: Morning, Jason. I'm well. This is the question. How does extraterrestrial leader Dr. Dick Solomon earn a living while on the third rock from the sun?
4: I have seen this. Is he... is he a therapist?
0: No, but I think one of them is, though.

0: Right. Yeah. No, it's been a while since I've seen that show. It's going. I think it's going back to the early 2000s. That show.
1: It is. I've never watched it, so I don't know. I only know this from looking it up. But I think that one of the other people might be a therapist. One of the other people that are in the family.
0: Right.
1: But that doesn't help, really, does it?
0: No.
1: No.
0: No.
1: All right, Jace. Why do you wake up at this time of day?
0: I've just arrived at work.
1: Oh, so you work night shift?

0: Do you like working at this time of day?
1: I love getting to work with no traffic.
0: Yeah, isn't it great?
1: So that's sort of one of the perks to it. So
0: I don't think people realise just how good that is. I was doing day shift for a while and doing afternoons and having to drive in. It was horrendous.
1: Yeah, no, it does. I don't know how people do it day in, day out, but they must have a good playlist.
0: I reckon that it's almost a good enough reason not to work during the day.
1: Well, when it's this cold in Melbourne and I'm starting up the ovens in the morning, it's probably a good place to be.
0: I say you're a baker.
1: Baker, yes.
0: Nice work. Where do you work?
1: At the Brumbies in Albert Park.
0: Good stuff. Jason, thank you. And good to talk to you. You'll have to do it more often now.
1: Yeah, you too, Trevor.
0: See you, mate. Bye.
1: Bye.
0: 1-300-800-222. The question is this. How does extraterrestrial leader Dr. Dick Solomon earn a living while on the third rock from the sun? Yes, Benedictine Dingley. Nice. Yes, Beck in Frio, that is the answer to what the theme is. However, lots of people have worked that out. But it's still good to work it out at any particular point in time. Yes, Bernie, that's sort of pretty good. Hi, Trevor, I'm practicing bass, unplugged, and writing out song lyrics while listening. Hello, Don in Frankston. These are the sorts of little things that you can phone and be part of putting together this collection of what people do at this time of the morning. Because all you got to do is you ring up, right? You ring up and you just leave a message saying, this is what I'm doing and this is what I'm thinking. Hello, Bo.
2: G'day, Trev.
0: Wouldn't that be interesting to listen back to that unedited?
2: Listen back to which?
0: A recording where people ring up and just say, this is what I'm thinking about this time of the day.
2: Yeah, unedited, I think you'd want to listen before it went to air.
0: Or, well, especially here, I can tell you that right now.

0: I only saw one or two episodes of that many, many years ago, but I've got a funny feeling at least one of them was a teacher or a lecturer.
1: So what's your answer to this question?
0: That he was a lecturer.
1: Yeah, I'll take that. He was a physics professor. He was a lecturer at university.
0: Oh, there you go.
1: So you only need to watch a couple of episodes.
0: Yeah.
1: We have... In that case, we have... How many questions left? We've got one. We've got only two questions left.
0: And one of them will be a riff.
1: Oh, you lucky fella. So, would you like to choose the what question or the which question?
0: The which.
1: Yeah. I don't know. Does it mean that it's lucky because you didn't get the snippet or because you did?
0: Remains to be seen when I hear the snippet.
1: That's not the snippet.
0: No, but I mean I'll hear it.
1: Oh,
0: yes. Right or wrong.
1: That's true. The question is this. Which of the Fantastic Four are brother and sister, and which ones are married?
0: Oh, God.
1: He may be the only person that wishes that they actually pick the snippet.

0: Mind you, when you think about the question, there's only four of them, so there's something going on somewhere.
1: Yeah, one of them's real stretchy, and one of them is fire and something like that.
0: Well, that's sort of right. It doesn't really give me an answer.
1: I hope you're not after the actual name.
0: I will take their nicknames. But I think a bit stretchy is sort of not quite close enough.
1: Rubber Man and Bernie Girl.
0: It's not Rubber Man and Bernie Girl. Although I would think that there are the possibilities of creating a television program centered around that.
1: Yeah, in that case, I want a cut of the rights to it, okay?
0: Thanks, Bo.
1: Thank you.
0: Rubber Man and Bernie Girl. That's the name of the show. Hello, Anne-Marie.
2: Hello, Trev.
0: Which of the Fantastic Four are brother and sister, and which ones are married?

0: which is really not right, although it has aspects of the truth involved.
1: Is it a show or a...
0: Oh, no, I can't do that, Anne-Marie.
1: I've never heard of it.
0: Keep listening and you will.
1: Oh, I knew the others.
0: Oh, no, that's good. Ben, you should feel proud and wear a little badge of pride because you did.
1: I thought the whole thing, God, he got it.
0: No, didn't though. But thank you, Anne-Marie. 1-300-800-222. This person is awake at this time in the morning, sailing to Budapest from the Danube, Bill, from Upper Coomera. Oh, I don't know what you're talking about there, but thank you. This one's easy. The mother and the father are married and the brother and the sister are children. Very good. However, I do need names associated with them, I think, is the important part. Hello, Trev.
2: Hello, Trev.
0: Do you like this question, Trev?
2: I hate this question.
0: Trev, has there ever been a question that I have provided that you've liked?
2: No, never, and you ought to be ashamed of yourself.
0: Are you recognised, or are you prepared to recognise that I actually write them with that intention?
2: If you write the question, your shame should be squared.
0: I do. I sit there and I go, okay, I'm going to write this question. No, Trev might know that. I'll get rid of that one.
2: Yeah, look, I know that happens. You and all your Illuminati mates, you gang up on me.
0: Mm.
2: You know, I've just been waiting for the next chance to win my final fridge magnet before I hang up on the ABC and go, I'm done.
0: Your time will come, Trev. Your time will come.

0: I thought it was, so that made sense for that.
1: Sort of doesn't help, though, really, does it?
0: No, not remotely. So sorry about that. But Dick Solomon was a professor, and that was one of the best shows, I think, on television. So,
1: I never watched Third Rock from the Sun.
0: Oh, I think it's there's so many good lines from it. But,
1: yeah. So maybe I need to go back to it.
0: I would, and I would recommend every listener should go and do that. Although you're not meant to do ads on the ABC. I'm honestly not affiliated with Third Rock, but I'm
1: not a promoter. At the moment, I'm going back and watching Schitt's Creek again.
0: From
1: the beginning. And it's really good going back to the beginning.
0: Oh, and you don't have to wait. You know, you can just go and, see it with different eyes. And, I'm a big rewatcher.
1: It's funny. Look, thanks anyway, John.
0: I have no idea, but thank you for chatting.
1: Hey, great talking to you. 1-300-800-222. You're listening to Overnights on ABC Radio. Shortly we're going to be talking about what you are awake doing at this time in the morning. Are you awake cleaning the house? Are you awake because you can't sleep because you're stressed about something? But what are the things and the reasons that you're awake? We'll talk about that in just a little while.
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1: Rodney, hello, how are you?
5: Hello, good morning.
1: Now, Rodney, which of the Fantastic Four are brother and sister, and which ones are married?
5: Oh, disgusting that I know this.
1: No, not at all. Tell me.
5: It's Sue and somebody. It's Sue and... Sue and John, or...
1: You know I'm going to need a lot more than that.
5: That's all I got. this is called lying back in bed while your 10-year-old watches television and, you sort of catch glimpses and you really don't care.
1: I know, but we do need to know the answer in its entirety. Thank you. Very much. We'll find out from Peter if he knows the answer to this. Hello, Peter.
6: G'day, Trev. Hey, you talking to the other Trev. I felt like, God, we all should be called Trev.
1: I know. One day we'll just have a program dedicated to people that are only called Trev or Maddie.
6: Club Trevor.
1: And so we'll work it out. Now, Pete, we do need to get an answer to this question. So which of the Fantastic Four are brother and sister and which ones are married?
6: All right, I cheated. I only watched the movie the other night on a streaming service. Mm. Of course, Sue Storm and Johnny Storm are siblings. Dr. Reed Richard and Sue Storm are married.
1: That's right. So it's really the Human Torch is the brother of the Invisible Woman, and Mr. Fantastic is married to the Invisible Woman.
6: He must be fantastic with all this stress. And not forgetting the Thing. It's Clobbering Time.
1: The
6: Thing that's made of stone.
1: Like, yeah, is that what he used
6: like
1: to
6: the Hulk? It's Clobbering Time.
1: That's what he did to it. That was my favourite character in the cartoon series.
6: Absolutely.
1: That was the best thing. Now, because you've sorted that out, Peter, there's only one thing left to do, and that's to identify the snippet.
6: Go ahead.
1: So it's a little snippet from a song. I want you to listen to this very carefully. I'll play it for you again. What song's that from?
6: Look at, that's tricky.
1: I'll do it again. There you go.
6: Mm.
1: It is tricky because if it was easy, then it would be just, I don't know. There'd be no challenge to it, really, would there?
6: No, there wouldn't. And I'm a muso. I should know. This Fleetwood Mac song.
1: It's not a Fleetwood Mac song.
6: I'll tap out. Over to the next one. Thanks, Trev.
1: I know, Pete, when you hear it, you're going to go, yeah, I know that. I'll play it again for everybody. Everybody listen very, very carefully. It's a snippet from a song. All we need to know from you is the name of the snippet that little song or that little bit is from. I wonder if Bill can help me out.

0: I'm looking carefully at the texting service just to see if other people on the texting service recognise it. Because then I know if it's too hard or not. Hello, Bill.
1: Hello, Trevor. How are you?
0: I'm pretty good, thank you, Bill.
1: That's good. I haven't heard your dulcet tones for years.
0: Well, where have you been?
1: I've been in the mining. I was in the mining industry for over 22 years, and you're a very popular man in the mining industry, mate.
0: Which bit were you in?
1: I was in the Pilbara.
0: Oh, very. Which bit of the Pilbara?
1: A mine called Area C. Hello to all my Area C mining family, if you're all listening.
0: And where would you find Area 3?
1: Area C, sorry.
0: Oh, sorry, C.
1: It's about 110 k's west of Newman.
0: West of Newman.
1: Anyway. Oh,
0: further to Coath. I was up in Marble Bar for quite a while.
1: Yeah.
0: Near Spear Hill and near Bamboo Creek.
1: Mm-hmm.
0: They were sort of in the middle of nowhere. Great job. Loved it.
1: Yeah. Me too, but I gave it up.
0: I think that there's a period of time that's sort of good to move on. But I know plenty of people that have stayed working up in the Pilbara because they just love the Pilbara, and it's a great place to be.
1: That's very true. That's very true.
0: Now, listen carefully to this, Bill.
1: I had no idea.
0: I can tell you that, thank goodness, I've got to say, Bill, that there are people that do recognise it. Otherwise, I'm always a little bit terrified. Keep listening, Bill, because I reckon you know it.
1: Okay, mate. Thank you.
0: Good talking to you. 1-300-800-222. Charles. Hello, Charles.
2: Hello.
0: Charles, have a little listen.
2: I think that's wasted on me. I think I've had more fun listening to your other listeners ringing in and talking, and particularly Trev. That was quite funny. He's a bit of a character.
0: Look, the people that call in and join this program are wonderful, Charles. And it's not only the people that call in, it's the other people out there that don't call in as well.
2: Yeah.
0: They're all good.
2: They're all good fun.
0: Well, I won't say all. There's a handful sometimes that don't send very nice texts through. But, hey, that's life. We've all got broad shoulders, haven't we?
2: Yep. Okay.
0: So I'll say no, you don't know?
2: No, I've got broad shoulders, mate. I've got to just take it on the...
0: take it on the chin.
2: Yep.
0: Good on you, matey. Thank you. Lynn knows the answer. Oh, thank goodness, because I was a little bit concerned. Lynn knows the answer. Zen knows the answer. No, Charlotte, that's not right. But Sally knows the answer. I think Sally might have been first. Let's have another little listen. The phones have gone into a little bit of meltdown. We will call it a little bit. Hello, Ben.
3: How you going?
0: Do you recognise the song, Ben?
3: No idea, sorry.
0: Oh, okay. No idea. I reckon when I play the whole thing, then you'll have a really big idea.
3: Thanks.
0: Thanks, Ben. No, it may be. I wonder if Emma can help us out this morning. Hello, Emma.
4: Hello.
0: Do you recognise that tune?
4: Is it Tina Arena, Sorrento Moon?
0: It is Tina Arena and Sorrento Woo-hoo. Moon. Well done, because it wasn't the easiest of snippets of all time.
4: No.
0: Although it's a really recognisable song.
4: Yes.
0: Do you like it?
4: I do, yes.
0: I think it's a cracker of a song.
4: It is a good song.
0: I'll play it in just a little bit, Emma.
4: Yep, great.
0: Hey, you win.
4: Woohoo. First woo-hoo. Time.
0: I like it when someone goes, woohoo.
4: Yes.
0: I'll pop you on hold, have a little chat with Maddie, and she will take down some details and send you a magnificent prize. Now, let me see. Jason in Bundy, you were the first person to work it out, okay? But if you've had a win recently and working out the theme, then let me know. Otherwise, send a text in with a song on it on 0437-774-774. And Robin also worked it out. Very good. Bruce worked it out. So many people. But let me know, Jason, if you've had a win recently. And if you have, then we'll pass it on to someone else. Send a text in with a song on it, and we will play it. Why are you awake at this time of the morning? What are the things that keep you awake? What do you

Athena Arena and Sorrento Moon. If you want to join us as we take a look at the reasons that we're awake at this time of the morning, and do people understand what it's like to be the people who actually are awake at this time of the morning? Do you think it's a different breed that are awake at this time of the morning, or at least a different community? And when you say, oh, look, I was awake at 3 or 4 o'clock in the morning and I was doing this, do people look at you in a very quizzical nature and wonder, why do you listen to the radio at this time of the morning?

Why are you awake and what are you doing? We take a look at that shortly. And if you want to be part of that conversation, then give us a call on 1300 800 222 or text 0437 774 774.

0: John and Candle in the Wind. If you want to join us as we take a look at this morning, what people are doing at this time of the day, what are you doing it, why are you doing it, and are you working, are you just awake because you can't sleep, give us a ring.
1: Message received at 3:47 a.m.
2: I don't know, I'm awake again. This is pretty endless for me.
3: I can't sleep, so I thought I'd tell you a confession.
4: This is going to sound quite crazy.
2: Could I have done it better? Could I have been nicer? Could I have been harder? Could I have been softer?
5: Like, I don't want things to end. I just want things to be better.
3: And I am terrified. My brain just keeps going back to this idea of, what if I don't get what I need?
0: That's just a little example of some of the calls that you can hear in the Nightline.

0: Project. Joining us is Roslyn Rhodes, who's the director of the Nightline Project. Hi, Roslyn.
1: Good morning, Trevor.
0: Great to meet you, because I've spoken to you before about this project, so it's good to meet you.
1: Oh, it's so good. I'm very excited to be actually in the studio.
0: Are you a night person, by the way?
1: I am, and I agree with one of your earlier callers, like the traffic, like I got here so quickly. It was great. And just, yeah, having the streets to yourself, and there's very few people doing things. It's beautiful.
0: Is that one of the things that it can be either the reason that you're awake, or it could be what you're doing while you're awake, or it could be what goes through your head while you're awake? Is that what you're wanting to find in this project?
1: Yeah. Well, I've been working on this project for 8 years, and I am endlessly fascinated by fellow night community members. I think people of the day just don't understand. It's kind of like you live in a parallel universe. And I'm really fascinated by the different experiences of the night. As someone who's often awake at night, I'm curious who else's light is on when you go through the city. Mm. There's just a few lights, and it's like, yeah, what are they doing? Like, and all the different jobs, like the people I call the guardians of the night, the people that keep our city safe and running while the world's asleep. I feel like as a documentary maker, yeah, people don't understand this world, and I'm really interested in collecting those different experiences in this archive of the night community.
0: When you actually put this together and play it or show people, mm. and people come in and be part of that experience, do you think that people who listen to it, who are the day people, we'll just call them that for now, do you think that they listen to that and go, oh, it is really quite different?
1: I think they do. I think people are very curious about the night people, because if you're a good sleeper, you have no idea what what we experience. Mm. And shift workers as well. Like, I mean, I love hearing messages from truck drivers. Like, they have the roads to themselves. And as a documentary maker, I think, you know, I'm always interested in empathy building projects, like things that kind of create understanding between people. So, yeah, it's a wonderful thing to be able to share the night community's experiences.
0: We'll talk to the people after the news, because we've got a board full of callers already wanting to do this. What was the experience like? So what happens when you come and have a look at, listen to, or are a part of your project?
1: Yeah, so the end product is kind of an audio installation experience. So the experience for the audience is they're met by a concierge, who's a bit like a librarian, who's the head of this listening club, and you're invited into this room, and it's full of little tables for one, each with a little lamp on it, and it's quite low lit. So you're kind of invited into this little nightclub, and you sit down at your table for one, and there's an old-fashioned telephone, you know, the dial-up telephone, and, mm. and a switchboard built into your table. So you pick up the phone, and what you're hearing is the different messages that I've put together for the show, and you can unplug and plug into different sockets like an old operator would. So if you think, oh, I'll try a different line, and it's all full of different voices. So every audience member actually hears a different selection depending on where they plug in and out. So it's sort of an interactive experience for the audience, and it goes for about 40 minutes.
0: What an exciting thing to
1: do. Yeah, it's really beautiful. Like, people walk in and go, oh, because it's just this beautiful intimate club full of these tables for one. You don't have to talk to anyone. It's just about listening.
0: But that would really create the mood of what it's like to be awake at that time of day. And that's very important, because if it was done in a different way, I don't know, it would have the wrong mood. It would have the wrong feeling of what it's like.
1: Yeah, because there's something about the cover of darkness and something about that. I mean, you might feel this, something about the, you know, the intimacy of the voice on the end of the phone line, mm. that has a beautiful quality. And particularly at night, yeah, it's as an audio maker, it's it has a unique quality that I enjoy. So I wanted to make the work a really intimate experience for the audience.
0: Well, it is. It's a really intimate time to broadcast. When you're talking to people, you're talking one to one. I'm very, very shy, and I can only do this because I don't have to talk in front of a lot of people. And that's one of the great things about this job, is I only talk to one person at a time. And there's also not many people here, which makes it that even bit better.
1: Yeah, it was quite spooky coming in here.
0: We're about a minute away from there. Listening to that little bit of audio as well, it almost feels like you're... It's very intimate. You're almost going into people's minds and into a place that you're not sure that you belong as well. And I'm not saying that in a bad way. It's just it's a very intimate way when you're listening to people who are half awake, maybe.
1: Yes. Yeah, well, I think definitely callers are... Yeah, I don't know if it's because also the calls are all anonymous. So there's something
0: yeah,
1: about
0: right.
1: being anonymous and under the cover of darkness and maybe also 3 a.m. that I think people are more maybe raw and open
0: yes.
1: somehow and
0: yeah.
1: and honest. Like I'm really surprised by how honest people are. And maybe it is that thing about not being seen because I'm a bit like you. I'm shy. I started off as an actor and I just found it too much people knowing who I was. It's like
0: true.
1: I work in audio now and I love that space of the voice.
0: We'll come back to calls. If you want to join us, 1-300-800-222. We'll take your calls after the news.
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5: ABC News with David Rollins. State media in Lebanon say two people have been killed when Israeli soldiers opened fire on a group near a bulldozer that was clearing a road in the southern town of Nabatea al-Falka. The BBC's Lina Sinjab has more.
6: The Israeli military has issued a statement saying it struck armed terrorists who posed an immediate threat to its soldiers, but it's not clear if it refers to the same incident. Hezbollah has not retaliated yet, but it's accused Israel of a blatant violation of the ceasefire. Iran included Lebanon in its memorandum of understanding signed with the United States last week. Many people in Lebanon are concerned that the agreement did not call for Israel's withdrawal from the areas it occupies in southern Lebanon.
5: The UN Shipping Agency has announced the start of the evacuation of more than 11,000 seafarers stranded in the Persian Gulf since Israel and the United States attacked Iran earlier this year. The International Maritime Organization says the operation would be carried out in close cooperation with all countries in the region, as well as the US. The IMO added that it had secured guarantees to ensure safe navigation. Trust in the United States has fallen to a record low among Australians, according to a new Lowy Institute poll, which has also found that Australians are warming to China. Here's Foreign Affairs reporter Stephen Jedgetts.
7: We've known for a while that Australians do not like Donald Trump, or most Australians certainly don't, and they don't much like the Trump administration, and this latest bit of polling bears that out. So only about 20% of Australians say they've got any confidence in Donald Trump. Now, what that seems to be doing is that's pulling down some of the broader numbers on the US more broadly. It's damaging America's reputation here in Australia. The most vivid illustration of that is this finding that only 31% of Australians now express some sort of trust that the US is going to act responsibly in the world.
5: Retiree advocates say a ban on self-managed super funds borrowing to buy homes could reduce the number of rental properties available. The federal government's negative gearing and capital gains tax changes will pass the Senate with support from the Greens in a deal that prevents self-managed super funds from borrowing to invest in residential property. The Greens say the change will stop super funds competing with first home buyers. However, Wayne Strandquist from the Association of Independent Retirees says the policy could shift investment away from rental housing rather than adding homes to the market.
8: If you remove self-managed super funds from buying residential property and renting it, it'll in fact reduce the amount of rental properties available, because that self-managed super fund investors won't be providing residential accommodation for rent. They'll put their money into other investment types.
5: Parkinson's advocates say Australia's chemical regulator has not properly addressed concerns about a herbicide linked to the illness. The Pesticides and Veterinary Medicines Authority has ruled that paraquat can remain in use, but with tighter restrictions, including lower application rates. The regulator says the evidence does not show approved uses of paraquat increase the risk of Parkinson's disease. Parkinson's Australia Chief Executive Olivia Narciris says evidence shows that paraquat is toxic to nerve cells.
9: The fact is that we actually can't run a study that proves that paraquat causes Parkinson's in healthy subjects. We can't give healthy subjects Parkinson's, can we? Mm. And so the evidence that we have shows it's toxic to our neurons.
5: The Governor-General has opened the new Anzac Hall at the Australian War Memorial in Canberra. Politicians and dignitaries gathered to celebrate the latest stage of the memorial's $550 million redevelopment. Federal Parliament adjourned early so that MPs could attend the event last night. Governor-General Sam Mostyn says the redevelopment offers a wonderful representation of Australia's history.
10: With the opening of these new spaces of commemoration, learning and reflection, we now see Bean's vision brought to a space which I think can come close to offering that thanks, thoroughly contemporary, with respect and candour at its core.
5: And Australian singer Darryl Braithwaite has announced his retirement from live performances. The 77-year-old posted to social media that it was becoming too physically challenging to sing comfortably. Braithwaite was the lead singer for the 1970s and 80s band Sherbs, whose biggest singles were Summer Love and How's That?
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0: And good morning, 6 minutes after three, 6 minutes after one in WA and 24 minutes to three in South Australia and in the Northern Territory. Rosalyn Oates is with us, director of the Nightline Project. And that's what we're talking about this morning because, Rosalyn, explain it to us again because it's your project. So maybe it's best for you to explain it to us again and we'll talk to listeners.
1: Great, yes. Well, I'm making a project called The Nightline and I'm inviting people of the night community to call and leave a voice message from their night. And I'm really interested in the different experiences of the night, you know, why you're awake, what you're doing, what's on your mind, you know, reflections on, you know, what you're the unique things you do overnight. Mm. So basically I've set up an answering machine service or a message bank service so people can call the number and speak for up to 5 minutes about their experience. And that audio is then the source material for this creative project about the night called The Nightline, which will next happen at the Malthouse Theatre in Melbourne in August.
0: Be excited about that because apparently the last time you did this project, you had difficulties because of COVID.
1: Yes, yes. The show was meant to open in Melbourne in 2021 and I just had spent 2 years collecting all the materials for this big premiere and, it was cancelled on opening night and I got really depressed afterwards. It was so devastating because I just put so much work into it. So it's taken me 5 years to finally get a Melbourne season. We've had Sydney twice. We've been to Adelaide, Queensland, even to Canada with the show, but finally one in my home city. So I'm currently collecting a fresh batch of, messages from the night community that could be used in the work.
0: And you don't have to be from Melbourne, by the way.
1: Oh, no. I've had some of my favourite calls are like from wheat harvesters in the WA wheat belt or, you know, fire spotters at coal mines on the Hunter Valley. So, you know, like, yeah, I'm really interested in all the different experiences, truck drivers out on the highway.
0: We'll get some, we're bound to get a couple of those. Sally's with us. Hello, Sally.
13: Hi, guys. How are you?
0: Good. Tell us about why it is that you prefer this time of day or why you're awake.
13: I like the peace and quiet and the solitude, and I find that it's the time of day where you can reflect, and it's the time of day where I think because you have time, you tend to see more of something than the people who do in the rush of the day. You tend to miss a lot in that rush time, whether it be the rush of the work day, whether it be the evening, getting the dinner up and running or doing the family things in the evening. I think this time of the day, you tend to have more of a time for perspective, time for solitude, time for yourself, and just it's a very, very, I think, calming time. It is peaceful. And yeah. You can think about a lot of things in more in depth, and you can even get a lot done as well. You don't necessarily need to pull out the lawnmower in the middle of the night.
0: They probably don't pull the lawnmower out. But look, it's a really good point that you make, Sally, and through the program that you've done, Rosalind, and put it together, is that one of the things of the reflections, although it can be both ways, because you can either sit and reflect and find that quite positively, or some people may be reflecting and it doesn't turn out to be quite as positive.
1: Yes, I mean, it seems to kind of go both ways. But a lot of people do say that it's a very spacious time of night. One woman who called, she goes out snail hunting in her garden at night and picks up the snails and puts them in her neighbour's yard. And someone else like spots owls, and I really like the creatures of the night. I think a lot of people have had that reflection. I think it's an excellent point about it is a really beautiful, it's like having the weekend, but during a weekday, because like no one's going to bother you with any work questions. You get that uninterrupted time to think, no emails, no phone calls. I agree. I love that quiet, spacious thing.
0: Is it also because we should realise that you do have complete anonymity when
1: yes.
0: you do this? And do you think that gives people the opportunity to be more open because they have that anonymity as well?
1: Absolutely. I think there's no video. It's just the voice. And, you know, those beautiful old phones were designed for, you know, the voice and long conversations. And so, I really love the idea of the voice message. I don't know about you, but when I was younger, I used to love coming home and pressing play on the and hear what had been left. So,
0: Bryce. Hello, Bryce. What about you?
14: Why do I like this? Why I'm up? And
0: yeah,
14: up?
0: And what do you like to do, or what are you doing?
14: I feel like I just got the fire going in the shed.
1: Oh wow!
14: Pretty nice, and just got the banjo out.
1: Oh, beautiful!
14: Yes.
0: Is it a better time for you for creativity?
14: Yeah, I relate to a lot of what other people have been saying about it's just so peaceful at night time. There's no one, like, you just know that time's like reserved for you, kind of thing.
0: Yeah.
14: You know? And all the animals of the night come out. It's just feels a bit more natural. And no one's telling you what to do or what not to do. It's just doing what you want to do, which is, it's like freedom.
0: Bryce, do you live in the city or out of the city?
14: No, I live out of the city. I live on the Northern Mornington Peninsula.
0: Yeah. And so it's almost a double piece.
14: Yeah. Yeah, it's even better. It's an actual ghost. It's a ghost town here from even 6 o'clock onwards. So early in the morning, it's just, tenfold. It's pretty good.
0: Thank you. Do you find that you get creative people as well that are on there at that time of the morning when you're recording?
1: Yes. I was going to say you could call and leave a banjo song. Yeah, I've had some musicians call and sing songs on the line, which is really nice. And for me as an artist, I have my best thoughts overnight. Like, I always keep a notepad by the bed. I think it's a great time for that liminal thinking.
0: It's interesting that, because when you do that, you have that space to be able to think, but you also have to make sure you write it down.
1: Yes.
0: Because if you don't, you lose it so quickly.
1: Yes, absolutely.
0: Hello, Fairlise. Hello, Fairlise. Hello. We'll come back to Fairlise. Do you know what happens sometimes when we talk to people? Is sometimes people nod off.
1: Oh. Well,
0: I've had a couple of occasions where I've gone to people to talk to them and there've been a little bit of snoring going on in the background.
1: Yeah.
0: And that's quite nice to know that people are actually getting a little bit of rest while we're doing it as well.
1: Well, there's a real companionship in hearing your voice, I imagine. Probably makes them feel very relaxed.
0: Hello, Charles.
15: Hello, Pat.
0: Charles, what do you do at this time of day?
15: I'm where I get a bit of catch up with the housekeeping chores. I'm just folding from washing at the moment.
0: So why do you choose this time of the morning to do your washing?
15: Well, I'm awake.
0: Yeah.
15: And it's quiet. I seem to be able to get things done a little bit easier. I unfortunately have Parkinson's, and I don't sleep any more than say 4 hours. And I turn the radio. I've got the radio on. I'm listening to you. I get to enjoy your program, and also it's a planning time.
0: Why is that planning time important?
15: Well, I live by myself. I've got to keep myself in going. And I've got a lot of things to do, and I'm involved in the community, and I'm on about 5 different committees and clubs. And, you got to get read over the minutes of the meetings and that sort of thing. And also, when I've written speeches and written articles for the local paper, because of the quiet and peace and quiet, as Charlie and a few others have said, it's just very, very rewarding.
0: So I've got to say, Charles, you're a pretty active person who's got their finger in a heck of a lot of pies.
15: Mm.
0: Enjoy that?
15: Yeah, well, that's the thing that keeps me going. I've got to keep doing it. Otherwise, you give up and, you just become a lonely, miserable person. Good.
0: You sound far from that, I've got to say, Charles.
1: Mm, very community-minded.
15: Yeah, well, I'm president of the RSL sub-branch.
1: Oh, good on you.
15: Bit of a responsibility, and this damned thing. Addiction, it doesn't help, but it's a reason for keeping going.
0: Yeah, and congratulations to you for that. Hey, make sure you give us a ring lots of times, Charles.
15: Okay, Trevor.
0: Great talking to you.
15: Thanks, mate.
0: One of the things that's a delight about broadcasting at this time of the day, which would also, I would presume, be what you find in doing this project, is that you find out about so much about people and you become part of that community of people.
1: Mm.
0: But we talk to this group of people. There are people who will call in. There are people who don't. But it's also important to recognise the people that don't call in, because you sort of have a relationship with the people that don't call in as well. And it's important in a lot of ways to recognise that too. I know that's very different to what you're talking about.
1: Look, I think it's companionship, right? Like, I think other people are going to relate to the people that do call in. And I listen to the radio for companionship at night sometimes, and it's just so nice to hear another voice when because the night can also feel a bit lonely sometimes, and I think that companionship is important, and it's a great thing you do. Like, you are doing a community building activity, which is not that different to what being an artist is. You're trying to bring people together.
0: It's true.
1: Share an experience.
0: Yeah, because part of the project you're saying is that people can go on the phone and listen, which is a sort of a position of solitude in some ways. But you've got groups of people coming in at the same time, so you're wanting to create a feeling of intimacy with what you're doing, but at the same time bring groups of people together. When you're putting that together and working out how to do it, is that how you came up with the phone and having the tables, or was that a big part of what you're wanting to do, is to be inclusive but at the same time solitary?
1: I guess I think of each of those tables like those little spots of light in the night where there are some houses that are still lit up. So there's these little, it's a room full of little pools of light. And I must also say, I work with a great team of a production designer and sound designer, and together we try and work out what is going to best serve the material that's been collected. And that's sort of what we came up with together. And, it seems to really suit that idea that you can come and be quite anonymous as a listener, but you're also with other people. And if you came with a friend, you could afterwards talk about what you heard, and you would have heard different things. Mm. Yeah.
0: Because when you would look at it, it would be like that, actually, because you know how you were talking about before that you see the lights on in a building and you wonder what those people are doing. If you're also in a room with individual little things with lights, it's almost the same sort of thing.
1: Yeah.
0: You're actually part of that community but the individual.
1: Exactly, yeah, yeah.
0: Hello, Sharon.
16: Hello. Long time not called.
0: Oh, well done in giving us a ring.
16: Yes, and very quickly before me, Roslyn, I absolutely love your idea.
1: Oh, thank you so much. That means a lot.
16: I want to participate. So how can we actually participate in putting our voices in?
1: Oh, well, am I able to?
0: Oh, yeah.
1: Yeah, so
0: you bet.
1: There's a number that you call, and I'll read it out now.
16: Oh, sorry. I'll just grab my pen.
1: Okay.
0: Believe me, Sharon, I'll be giving it out a couple times before we go.
16: Oh, okay. It's just in case I can't get on here again. Okay, it is?
1: It's 0456.
16: 0456.
1: 151.
16: 151.
1: 783.
16: 783. Yes, yeah, so I quickly Googled you, but I couldn't find that. Yeah.
1: Oh, okay. Well, we do have a website as well in case you wanted to read more information, which is nightlineproject.info.
16: Yeah, nightlineproject.info.
1: Yeah. Thanks. And if you call the number, which I'd love you to, you just hear my voice on an answering machine, and then you have up to 5 minutes to speak and share your perspective of the night. Anything you'd like, that would be wonderful.
16: Oh, fantastic. Now, I'm a very visual person. The reason, one of the many reasons, COVID and studying architecture, that I was awake during the night, and I'm picturing something that I designed as a commercial project for a nightclub. Oh. And we had round tables, the whole thing's Art Deco, the building's all Art Deco, but based on a mushroom shape.
1: Wow.
16: Yeah, they loved it. It did really, really well for my final project. But anyway, I'm picturing it with, and I had like those little light, little lamps.
1: We're kindred spirits.
16: Yeah, and I'm wondering what it's got. So can you paint a visual picture for what it will be like in that theatre?
1: Yeah, so we're not using a traditional theatre space. We're actually using the big rehearsal room at the Malt House because I wanted to be able to build a nightclub, essentially. And so there's a concierge who leads you in, and the room is full of, 50 tables for one. So it's quite a small audience. And it's a little round table and a little kind of a desk lamp with one of those bendy necks to it. And then there's a switchboard built into your table as well. So it's a phone, a switchboard and a lamp, and there's 50 of them in a room, and they're quite low lit.
16: Oh, it's exactly what I envisaged, yeah. Now, is it very late in the night? Because I'd have to travel to go there.
1: They're running it four times a night, six from on the hour at 6 p.m., 7, 8 and 9.
16: Okay, that's doable by us regional people, yeah.
1: Oh, wonderful. Oh, how exciting.
0: Good on you, Sharon. Thank you. And that number again is 0456 151 783. So if you're listening and you want to be part of the project, then go and grab a pen or perhaps record it or some way, and I'll give the number, or either Rosalind or I will give the number again as we go along. Sharon, thank you for giving us a ring and also being part of the program for the first time as well. Hi, Julie.
17: Hi, Trevor. Long time no speak.
0: A long time no speak. It's good to hear you.
17: I was surprised to hear you actually say that you're shy.
0: I'm terribly shy.
17: That's why me cracking the whip at you at that quiz night to get up. And if we're going to get some points happening, we need to make fools of ourselves, and you just look mortified.
0: I don't. Julie was part of a quiz night that we had with 774 and came along, was on my table. She very kindly...
17: Yeah, from Adelaide. Crazy.
1: Aww. That's
0: and
1: love.
0: That's the case, Julie, because if you'd noticed, a lot of the other presenters were up doing things and very, very good at it.
17: Oh, they were crazy. They were mad. Yeah. You were a bit reserved, and now I get it. I told you, if you want to get points going, we're going to have to get up and make chickens of ourselves.
0: And you did such a good job on the table.
17: It worked. Didn't that? All you wanted to do was not come last. That was your aim. I remember.
0: And I think we achieved that, didn't we?
17: I don't know. I didn't stay till the very end. I was too sunburnt from driving. Driving all the way there from Adelaide.
0: Tell us about working for you and why you are awake at this time of the day.
17: You know, I've always been a bit of a night owl anyway, and I've found that when I don't have a partner, which I haven't for some time now, it just tends to blow out. So it'll go from sort of, I'll go to bed at 1 or 2, and then the next thing I know, the sun's up. You know, and then I started my own business. And so I work at night. I'm actually an on-call tradesperson. And I thought, well, you know, I'll just make it work for me. I'm awake at night anyway. So why don't I just advertise to be a 24-hour tradesperson available for these hours? Lots of people online are advertising what I do for work at this time of the day, but then they don't answer the phone. I don't understand why they advertise their 24 hours if they don't answer the phone.
0: Mm, it's true.
17: So I'm actually, you know, I get a lot more done at night. I feel a lot more peaceful. There's a, you know, there's a, I people say, oh, you don't get enough sleep. Actually, yeah, I do. I get more.

0: But they wouldn't. How are they going to know? They're asleep.
1: Yeah.
0: You know, we know what the day's like. That's why we choose the night.
1: I love that idea of choosing the night too. Mm.
0: Well, I choose the night because I feel more peaceful. I mean, the only time it's a little bit sort of inconvenient is when these people who insist on 9 to 5 hours for their businesses or whatever, you've got to drag yourself out a bit early, you know, 4 o'clock in the afternoon. So everybody else who works in my trade, for example, they start shedding their jobs to me at about 1 o'clock onwards in the afternoon. Nobody tries to even call me before midday. It's great. They're all quite well trained now. I don't need to change myself. They just need to adapt to me. But at 1 o'clock or so, every other tradesperson, they're trying to offload all their jobs to me, knowing I'll take them because I'll do them after hours. And they don't want to do them at all. So I'm very busy, actually. It's like a interesting concept because everybody's got families to go home to and so forth. And it's just me. So I don't feel lonely, but I am alone, if that makes sense.
1: That is such a really good example. Hey, Julie, good talking to you again. It was really good meeting you too.
0: You too, Trevor.
1: See you.
0: You too.
1: That idea of, she's expressed it beautifully, Julie.
2: Yeah,
1: that idea
2: nicely.
1: Of being alone but not lonely.
2: Yes, yes. And I think people, that is a very big difference, isn't it? And, there is something nice about having that time alone.
1: Yeah.
2: Yeah.
1: Hello, Brett.
3: Hi. Thanks for taking my call.
1: That's okay. I just want to mention.
3: Look, I've got a terminal illness and I find that daytime activities tend to be more chores, and I find that I'm more productive at night time and creative. I play the mandolin at night, much to my carer's chagrin. I tend to put the activities which are more chores during the day, and I tend to nap during the day, and at night time I'm fully awake, and I enjoy the solitude of that time to reflect on my past life experiences. I enjoy listening to shows like yours because it opens the opportunity to hear what other people have experienced during their life, and often they cast a view that is representative of something that I've missed in my life. And I'm very grateful for the people on your show to hear what they have to say. So that's where I come from, Trevor.
1: Brett, is this the first time you've called?
3: It is.
1: Yeah, and thank you for that, because I'm noticing as we're talking that we're talking to people that don't normally ring the program. And I hope that you do give us a ring more often if you're awake.
3: I'm awake.
2: I love that you play the mandolin at night. Do you think it's the music, your instrument sounds different at night, out of curiosity?
3: I'm a person of solitude. I find that I'm more creative at night, and I think I play better at night than I do during the day.
2: Oh, interesting.
3: I'm a little bit hesitant during the day. I've been playing the mandolin all my life. I'm 66 now.
2: Do you feel freer because there's no one listening?
3: Yes, I feel much more free that people aren't listening.
2: Yeah.
3: Often I'll go, there's a little park here called Whiteman Park, and I'll travel there and set up a little chair in my music stand under a tree.
2: Oh, how romantic. I love that.
3: Yeah.
2: Wow, playing under the moon, the mandolin.
1: Yeah.
2: Oh, that sounds amazing.
3: Yes. Yes, I've got great carers that will take me there and help me set up, and they'll I trust them, so I'm happy to play in front of them.
1: Mm. Now, if you were to call Roslyn's line, which is 0456 151 783, would you play mandolin on there as well?
3: Oh, I'm not sure.
2: No pressure.
1: No pressure. Look, Brett, again, thank you for joining us. And it's really good talking to you, because quite often when you're doing this program that we recognise the people that call in, but it's important to recognise the people that don't. So I'm glad that we've met you on the program.
2: And please keep playing the mandolin under the moon. Yeah. I would love to walk past that. That just sounds like such a beautiful thing to do.
1: Thanks for calling, Brett.
3: My pleasure. Thank you very much.
1: Do you have the ability to be able to have people

0: people like Brett who want to play a little bit and then talk a little bit about what they're doing too.
1: Absolutely. That would be delightful.
0: Donna is also with us this morning. Hello, Donna.
2: Hi. This is spooky because I'm 66 and I play mandolin.
1: What? We need to start a mandolin band.
2: I can't believe this. I've just been listening to you guys and that bloke came on. He said he's 66 and he plays mandolin.
1: Wow. Kindred spirits.
2: Get out of here.
1: Do you play Under the Moon as well?
2: Like as Dame Edna would say, that's spooky. hysterical.
0: Tell us about your nighttime experiences, Donna.
2: Beg your pardon?
0: Tell us about your nighttime experiences or what were you
2: nighttime
0: awake doing.
2: Nighttime experiences. Yeah, right, whatever. Anyway, experiences. Yeah, anyway, 22, I'm 66 now, but 22, I worked as a psychiatric nurse.
1: Oh, wow.
2: Yeah. Yep, so nighttime.
1: Yeah, carers. Nighttime. We need them, right? Overnight.
2: Yep.
1: It's non-stop.
2: So, can you imagine? Yeah. Mm. So
1: respect.
2: 3 years on night shift, at a psychiatric hospital.
0: Mm.
2: Yep. 20, 21, 22, 23. Yep, so can you imagine? And I think that's what set it in my being. Yeah, so I've always been a nighttime person since then, blah, blah, blah, and so on and so forth. But anyway, I can't get over that, though. That bloke that just spoke to you, 66, and I'm 66, and we both play mandolin.
0: Thank you. And the mandolin players unite.
1: Yeah.
0: Across the program as well. Christine has asked Trevor, is the program confidential or not? I think it's important to know. I heard these quotes you gave before and asked, but didn't get an answer. Sorry, Christine. It is confidential, isn't it?
1: It's anonymous, do you know what I mean? Yes, no names are used in the program, in the show yet. I'm very respectful of that. And also anything that's, any messages that are collected are only played in the show. It won't end up anywhere else. So we're very respectful. And we actually have a privacy policy on our website you can read if that is a concern.
0: But can there be an issue with oversharing if people do that? Because they're sharing an awful lot about their lives. Mm. So do you need to be careful of that as well?
1: In what way?
0: Because sometimes if people overshare, they can identify themselves as well.
1: Okay, yes. No, I'm quite. I mean, it's only 5 minutes, so I don't know that I've had that experience where I felt like if someone was identifiable by. I mean, unless they were a celebrity. No celebrities have called yet.
0: I understand that. Because sometimes.
1: If they mention their name, I would cut it out.
0: Yeah.
1: Yeah.
0: So people
1: can edit things, yes.
0: So be aware that it's not just it's raw material that isn't edited and put together.
1: Correct, yes.
0: That there is definitely that idea that is very confidential.
1: Hmm.
0: Farrah-Lise, we've got you now.
3: Okay.
0: Hello.
3: Hi. Thanks for having me on.
0: Now, you've written a little poem.
3: Yes. Occasionally I can't sleep and I'll get up and write a bit of poetry, and I've read quite a few poems on different ABC programs. So this one's thinking of the people who get up in the loo, get up in the night to go to the loo, and can't get back to sleep.
0: Tell us.
3: When you gotta go, you gotta go. To go or not to go, that is the question. My brain's now telling me it's only a suggestion. The consequences won't be good if hesitate I do not make a dash straight away to the nearby loo. But I don't want to leave my bed. I'm tucked up oh so tight to leave my snuggly comfy spot. It's the middle of the night. I'm having an exciting dream, too naughty to disclose. The details I would tell you, but too much I'd expose. My brain now says, get out of bed, you know you have to do it. It's not that far for you to go and it'll only take a minute. I've heard them say you can cross your legs, but I'm afraid that wouldn't work. Now the pressure's on, really mustn't shirk. So I'll drag myself right out of here and across the bedroom floor and do what I have to do, then hope to dream once more.
0: A beautiful expression of exactly what it's like.
1: I relate to that so much.
0: Fairlise, thank you. Isn't that the case? Because you lie there going, oh, maybe the urge will go away.
1: No, and it's like you wish you had a twin, that you could, a second version of, can you go to the toilet for me?
0: If only. Tracy will be our last caller this morning. Hello, Trace.
4: Oh, hi, Trev. Hi, Roslyn.
1: Hello.
4: I probably, like you, a few callers, like the night shift where you work is where it started with me, doing shift work and doing shift work so that I could study, I could do my assignments at work. But also, like, you go and see bands at night. Like, that's when you rock. When you're young too. But now that I'm older, I have to slow down. I can't believe we're halfway through the year. Like, the pace is too fast as you get older. You do want to slow things down. And if you think about the sky too, like, you think differently when you look up at the stars and the moon than you do in the bright sunlight. It's a different way of being. It's a different way of knowing. And yeah, I love all of your guests, Trevor. I love who you interview and I love the callers. I think they're a different type of people.
0: Thank you for giving us a call, Trace, and you've summed it up really, really well. Roslyn, do you find that you have different ages, different demographics, different nationalities all the way through what you do?
1: Yes, and also all languages are welcome. So I've had a message in Lebanese, in Arabic, and one in Indonesian. But I find, like, a lot of the older callers say they need less sleep, and it's very common, that idea of a few callers mentioned of if you've worked shift work at any point, night shift at any point in your life, it sometimes resets your body clock.
0: Yeah.
1: And they become night people, even though they may have only stopped working in that shift, you know, many years ago. It's just their body clock has reset, and that's very interesting. They're like permanently night people.
0: When is the show on?
1: Yes, the show is on in August, 13 to 29 at the Malthouse Theatre in Melbourne.
0: So keep that in mind. Pop it in your diaries. If you're making a list at the moment at this time of the morning, then maybe pop it on the list of things to do.
1: And in the interim, please call. I'd love to hear from this community. And I just love the sense of community you've created, Trevor. It's really beautiful.
0: We're very lucky here. So that number again is 0456 151 783. I'll also give this card to Maddie as well, although Roslyn's probably got another card that she can give to Maddie. And Maddie will have the number as well if people are interested, as I'm now dobbing her in to do more work. She'd got it there. Nicely done, Maddie. Roslyn, thank you very much. It's been great meeting you.
1: Oh, and it's a lovely project. Nice. Yeah, I'm such a fan. So, it's a real privilege to be here and a real privilege to meet some of your listeners tonight. Thank you.
0: And I will remind people that it's not just for people who are in Melbourne. This is for people who are right around the country can participate in this.
1: Absolutely. I'm really interested in, as a documentary man, I'm really interested in all the different Australian experiences of the night.
0: Good to talk to you.
1: So good. Thank you.

0: That's the Commodores and Night Shift. If you want to join us, 1-300-800-222. Dave Renicky with us. If you want to talk about the night sky, what happens in the night sky, the stuff that gets rocketed up into the night sky, 1-300-800-222. Text 0437-774-774. I just want to recognise all of you that have sent texts in that we didn't get to, talking about the reasons that you listen and that you are up at this time of the day. Thank you for doing that. I just wanted to mention just Steve in Eltham. Thank you for that kind text. And it's important to recognise the friendships that are made through this program. And it's not only the friendships that are made between myself and you, who are the people that participate, it's also the friendships that I made or that we have that aren't discussed and that aren't recognised person to person. Because there are plenty of people that don't list, that don't call or text. And I just want you to realise that you are also a significant part of what we do, a significant part of what we do. So if you want to talk to Dave Renicky about the night sky, 1-300-800-222 or text us 0437 774 774.
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1: Finding out why you love where you live.
2: I came out here from England, wouldn't go back to live there. We have everything we need here. Yeah, it's God's own country.
1: On 1233, ABC Newcastle.
0: Dave Renicky is the editor and publisher of Astrospace News and also a space historian joining us on the program. Good to talk to you, Dave.
3: Good to be with you again, Trevor. I've got to tell you something, you know, your little intro, the story about people ringing up, this is important. You know, I'm on

0: community radio here. And I know what you mean by that, but I've got to tell you a story. Where I am in Warhope, we've had people call me up when we've been out shopping, say, look, we're out in the middle of the desert. We're in Northern Territory. We heard you come on. It's amazing how far you reach, mate.
1: Oh, it's wonderful. Hey, Dave. There's a lot of talk about AI. There's a lot of talk about robotics and the things that can be done down here. But do we need to recognise the amount of work that's done as far as robotics are concerned in space? And that's been going on for a long time in space, the use of robotics.
0: We've had to do that. We've had to do that. And we have to send animals into space as well. I know a lot of people don't find that very savoury, but you look at any industry, the perfume industry, the fur industry, you name it, they all have the same sort of background. Look, robotics are the thing we need to do. Robots can work in places that we can't. And we're going to find that when we go back to the moon, and we will, and put a base there, that robots are going to be very fundamental on the lunar surface. It's going to kill you. That surface there, the temperature there is 180 degrees above in the daytime and minus 150 at nighttime. Mm. And you're getting meteorites raining down all the time. So not only do we need them when we go to places like that and build Mars colonies and moon colonies, but also working in space up until now, they've been an integral part of it. Robots can work in places that humans can't. And the more we develop AI, the better it gets. And that's what we're doing at the moment.
1: So with the robotics and how it's changing over the years, because was it fairly simple? Because there would have been robotics of some sort that was being used when we first went to the moon. And so the technology would have grown enormously over the last 50, 60, 70 years.
0: Oh, yeah. Look, even when we launched Voyager back in 1977, those two spacecraft, Voyager 1 and 2. But Voyager 1 is the most distant object ever sent out by the human race. It takes over a whole day for that radio signal to get back here. Now, you're talking about 1977 technology. I remember going into Walton's and buying a Beta video recorder in that year, and that was top stuff. But now we've got so much sophistication now. Everything is run by and done by robots. The old story about when they went to the moon, they could use an iPhone now and do the whole job. Well, you probably could. But robots, you brought up a good point that I haven't thought about much, but robotics are certainly, they're going to work side by side with human beings, and they're going to be the ones that build the things on places like the moon and Mars where we can't really operate all that long.
1: AI as well, because there's a lot of talk about what's happening here, but I would have thought that AI would be used extensively as far as research is concerned and also as far as the building of things is concerned. I guess that we don't really know the extent of what AI can do, but no. In space travel, it's going to be extensive, you would think.
0: Well, let me throw your mind back and your listeners back to Katy Perry, who went up on the spacecraft there a couple of years ago with Jeff Bezos. Now, that whole thing was automated forever. There was no human intervention at all in that flight. Everything was taken care of by AI. The flight up, the orbit itself, well, not the orbit, but being up in the space of where they were and then coming down and the landing. They were just strapped in their seats and they just watched the whole thing happen. So even up until 2 or 3 years ago when that was, things have advanced a lot more since then. And what's coming is going to be staggering. When we get quantum computers, you won't need people anymore. We're going to be redundant.
1: So we still need people to actually work them and to be able to program and to import. Because when you take a look at what's going to be happening as far as we've talked about the moon and the talking extensively about having people on the moon and based on the moon and what they all need to be done, let alone Mars, because we've seen so much of the exploration as far as rovers are concerned, actually bringing information back and analysing that information. Where will they start to take a look at, as far as living there, the different ways that we can, and it'll be computers that work out the ways that we can't, ways that we can, and also what we need to do engineering-wise?
0: Yeah, you're well-schooled, Trip. Yeah, that's all the above, yeah. Robotics are going to be an essential part of what we do. They're going to control the systems of, everything that we do on Mars and the Moon, and we will go there. I mean, this is just part of what human beings do. We explore, and we're going to do that. We're going to become a multi-planetary species in the future. But we're limited to what we can do in our solar system. There are only two places we can go to. One is the Moon. Why go there? Okay, well, a lot of reasons. We can't do astronomy.

0: me anymore on planet Earth, thank you to Elon Musk and co. There's 2 million satellites in the plan there that they want to put in orbit around the Earth. There's already about 20,000 up there at the moment. Now Jeff Bezos wants to get in on it. There's just so many things we're going to need to. And when we go to the moon, you're going to see people are going to want to go there for holidays. Space tourism is going to be a big deal. People who haven't even been born yet, when they get to be our age, they're going to be able to go to the moon for holiday. Mars will be a base that we'll establish there as well. Outposts like that are going to be part of what human beings do. We explore and we reach out. But look, AI and robotics, certainly, they're getting better and better. The part we'll play is the analysing, the planning, and other things like that. And the generation of people born on these worlds is going to be crazy. I mean, you're going to be people whose birth certificates are going to have Mars or the moon. Yeah, I know. It's way beyond anything. We're not used to it now. It's all science fiction, but it's coming true. And AI, whether you like it or not, I use it extensively. I don't know about you, but I think radio stations are using it more and more now, and everybody is at the moment.
1: I mean, sometimes what I have found is that AI does make mistakes, and that you have to be very careful in the questions that you put in there. And then when you get information, I find that you need to actually check that information through other sources.
0: Well, that's what it's for. It's for that to say, look, here it is. You have a look at it. You determine what you want. And you brought up a very important point there too. We're going to be needed. You know, in the final rundown, the final analysis of it, yes, we're the ones that are going to have to make the decision. The fear and the worry that everybody has is if that turns around and says, I'm the boss.
1: Well, then we're going into 2001.
0: We're going into the fourth. And anyone listening, anyone who wants to watch a really old movie now called The Forbin Project, F-O-R-B-I-N. Look, I remember seeing this about 30-odd years ago. It's old hat now, but it's about computers and how they would react to each other. It's a computer built in America and one built in Russia, and they both found each other. And they ended up controlling. Look, have a look at it. It's called The Forbin Project, F-O-R-B-I-N. It may just still be available, but it's really good.
1: If you'd like to give us a ring and have a chat with Dave Renicky, 1-300-800-222, if there's something you'd like to talk about. It doesn't have to be robotics. It could have anything to do with space. I've got a couple of texts here, Dave. Firstly, little brother Trucker wanted to point out, did Katy Perry actually go into space or was it just the upper atmosphere?
0: Yeah, that's a good point. No, they didn't really go into space. Now, where is space? Richard Branson, many years ago, when he was starting his suborbital flights, he wanted the FAA in America, which is their directive, the FAA, he wanted to get a ruling off them. Where does space start? Well, a man by the name of Kármán came up with the answer. We call it the Kármán line, K-A-R-M-A-N. It's a bit over 100K trip. So we put the measuring mark in space at about 100K. Now, technically, it was a suborbital flight with Katy Perry and co. But look, who's splitting hairs here? It's a bit silly. They did go into space. When you're up that high, the atmosphere is only about 0.1%. So you technically are in space there. Anyone who, it's pretty handy stuff. You nitpick and say they didn't go into space. Look, they went up high enough to be able to do a bit over 100K is where it is.
1: Closer to space than we are.
0: Oh, yeah. Yeah, much closer.
1: Beth's with us. Hello, Beth.
2: Hello, how are you?
1: What did you want to know, Beth?
2: Oh, I have a couple of questions.
1: Yeah.
2: So the first one about Elon and Mars, like this whole living on Mars. I just want to know when are we looking at for this, and is this actually a possibility?
0: A Mars landing, Beth, you mean?
2: Yes.
0: Look, we don't know. He doesn't know either, but he does have control. When we talk about NASA now, Beth, we don't talk about them in the way that we did before. He's the boss. They've turned the whole shebang over to him. And rightly so. He'd do it cheaper, quicker, faster. Look, to give you a timeline, he wanted to go to Mars next year and the year after, but he's turned down and said, no, I'm going to help the Americans go to the moon first. I don't think we'll see a base on Mars until 2035. Look, The change here, the differential here, is what are the Chinese up to? They're very, very proactive in space now, probably as much as, and sometimes even we think more so than the Americans are. So we do predict, people who do what I do, that there'll be a moon base on the moon in the next 12 to 18 months, and one of them could be Chinese, and I think China have also got their focus on Mars as well. Look, Beth, Mars is off the... off the table at the moment, unfortunately. You won't see it for at least 5 years, I don't think.
2: Ah, okay. I was hoping we can go there.
0: Stick around. It'll happen, Beth.
2: Can I ask another question?
1: Yeah, go on.
2: So my friend and I were having a discussion the other day, and it's about physics, and I was saying something about time travel and da-da-da. Is that possibility or around physics, is that a no? But, like, my argument was that in the future it could change and that they could be in the future, but right now, physically, we can't.
0: Keep in mind one thing, Beth, and I've learned this a long time ago. Anything the human mind can think of is going to be possible one day. Now, we say that you can't travel through time, but look, Einstein's theory of relativity, special theory, came out in 1905, and part of that is called causality. Time travel is the issue. You can't go and change anything in the past, because if you did, we wouldn't be here in the future. But traveling through, what was your question? Through time travel, was it? Through?
1: Yeah, traveling through time.
0: Yeah, through time. You mean going back in time, Beth, or
2: well,
0: things like that?
2: Well, I was thinking more that the future could come into the now, whereas we can't, we can't assess that based on our physical realm, but what doesn't mean that it won't change in the future?
0: I don't think it can ever happen, but time does change. Time slows down for you when you go quickly. We can only arrest it to a certain degree for us. Moving clocks run slow, and they did an experiment many years ago. They put two clocks together, cesium clocks, which are accurate to within a thousandth of a second every 1,000 years. They put one in a high-speed jet, left one in the laboratory, and they ran the jet around the Earth about 3 or 4 times at high speed. When they came back, the two clocks were running differently. The clock that was on the plane was running slower. The astronauts on board the space station aged slower than they would had they stayed on Earth, because relativity theory says that when you travel quickly, time for you slows down. So we can only travel through time in that way. You can only arrest time for you when you travel. If you were around a black hole, also gravity, strong gravity fields like black holes can retard time, can make you live longer. So you're traveling into the future. That way you're living longer than anyone else. If you spend an hour circling around the outside of a black hole, 6 years would pass on planet Earth. If you spent 24 hours circling a black hole, which we can't do, probably can't do, but the gravity there would arrest time. If you spent a whole day circling a black hole, you come back to an Earth that's 160 years older than what you left. This is true. This is physics. But travelling through time, like in The Time Machine and movies like that, I don't think it's ever going to be possible. But the one reason, and that's called causality. Cause and effect can only go one way. And as Einstein said, time is an arrow and it moves forward.
1: Hey, Beth, you know, as far as technology is concerned...
2: neither.
1: Beth, I went to a conference, probably would have been 20 years ago, and one of the people at the conference was talking about how... to recognise and where radio will sit. But they also pointed out that they felt that the telephone and using the telephone would be where you'd get all of your media, and you'd be able, you'd be watching TV and watching live broadcasts on your phone. And everybody sort of went, oh, what a load of ridiculous ideas.
2: I just said that.
1: What a ridiculous idea, they said, Dave.
0: Look at Star Trek. Go and have a look at, they were using a tricorder. We've got one now, it's called an iPhone.
1: Yeah.
0: Yeah, look, it's true. It's great. Things like that. You know, when we talk about technology, and Beth's listening too, some people weren't even born then. But how about this shows you, just in that short 50 years or so, we could have done the whole thing on a phone. Hmm. Do you know the memory on Apollo 11, the memory, these phones have 100,000 times more memory. And they've got a million times more computing power than the small computer that was on Apollo 11. That was all done by gut feel and mathematics written down by Aldrin.
1: Dave,
0: so in that 50 years, look at the leap we've made.
1: News is coming up. Will you join us for a little while after the news?
0: Yeah, sure will.
1: If you'd like to join us, 1-300-800-222, text 0437-774-774. You're listening to Overnight's. Dave Renicky will join us after the news. If you want to have a chat with Dave, give us a ring. Right now, though, it is news time.
3: ABC News with David Rowlands. Palestinians in Gaza say they want accountability following the release of a UN report which says Israeli authorities and security forces deliberately targeted children, resulting in genocide, war crimes and crimes against humanity. The report by the UN Commission of Inquiry added that around 30% of those killed in the Gaza war were children. Israel rejected the report, calling it a libelous sham. This man in Gaza City says he wants to see trials for war crimes.
4: We want actual implementation on the ground by putting those criminals on trial for the war crimes and genocide they committed against this unarmed population.
3: The French State Weather Agency says the country has experienced its hottest day since measurements began 80 years ago. The BBC's Pierre-Antoine Denis reports.
5: Half of France is in wet weather warning, meaning the temperatures are near 40 degrees Celsius or over 40 degrees Celsius. I'm talking about cities like Bordeaux or Paris, for instance. These cities have had to put really strong measures in place. For instance, in Paris, the Eiffel Tower has had to close early. The Louvre Museum is closing early as well from tomorrow onwards. Parks will be open throughout the night in order to try and let people cool off.
3: The Federal Greens have vowed to campaign as hard as possible to stop the government's proposed overhaul of the National Disability Insurance Scheme. Labor has agreed to an 8-week extension to an inquiry into its NDIS changes. It's part of a deal struck between Labor and the Greens to ensure changes to capital gains tax and negative gearing pass Parliament. Greens Senator Nick McKim has told the ABC's 7:30 program that his party will do everything it can to have the NDIS bill withdrawn.
6: We're going to use that 8 weeks to campaign as hard as we can against this legislation, and we are calling on Labor to withdraw it, or we are calling on the Liberals to put their money where their mouth is and vote with the Greens to vote this legislation down.
3: Western Australia's Agriculture Minister says the results from samples sent for testing for a deadly strain of bird flu will be made public when available. Brianna Shepherd has this report.
7: Two confirmed cases of H5 avian influenza were detected in migratory seabirds found on a beach on WA's south coast last week. The discovery has led to an increase in reports of dead or sick birds across WA, with 94 reports made to the state's Emergency Animal Disease Hotline over the past 3 days. The Minister, Jackie Jarvis, says 11 of those reports required further investigation, with samples collected and sent for testing. She says preliminary results will be made public when they're available.
8: It's important we continue to test to determine if the disease has spread, but also to clarify where the disease has not spread to.
7: Ms. Jarvis has thanked the community for doing its part.
3: Kids Helpline says it's actively engaging with the federal government for more support, as a new report shows that young Australians are struggling with their mental well-being. In 2025, the Youth Support Organisation responded to nearly 129,000 inquiries nationally, with some callers waiting 45 to 60 minutes to speak with a counsellor. Kids Helpline counsellors undertook over 5,000 duty of care interventions, equating to 14 interventions every day. National Service Manager Leo Heed says it's important to check in with people in your life.
9: I think it's really important for young people to be checking in, to be curious, and be there to support each other. Keeping that communication going and knowing that it's okay to ask for help.
3: More Australians are leaving capital cities for life in the regions, driven by housing costs and cost of living pressures. The Regional Australia Institute says its latest quarterly report shows regional migration is at a record high. The think tank says affordability is a major reason that people are moving. Greater Geelong Deputy Mayor Eddie Contage says regional cities can offer many of the same services as capital cities without the traffic.
10: We have just about everything that a large city has. However, we have that without the congestion, and we have it with the soul of a regional town. And, you know, the important things that matter to the people are employment, education, health, transport, things of that nature.
3: And Port Adelaide AFL staff Zach Butters says he won't make a decision about his future until the end of the year. ABC News.
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1: Good morning. 6 minutes past four, 6 minutes past two in Western Australia, 24 minutes to four in South Australia. And in the Northern Territory, we've heard an awful lot about the H5N1 avian flu, which is been seen in a couple of birds off the on the West Australian coast. So we'll talk about that. But as I said, we've spoken about it and heard a lot about it. One of the things we'll talk about is why it's important that we're talking about it and why it's important that we have all the information that we have and what effects that we'll have. So we'll talk about that. If you've got any questions about that virus that we're seeing, that bird flu that is causing such a reaction, then keep it in mind because we'll talk about that a little bit later on in the program. Dave Renicky, in the meantime, with us, editor and publisher of Astro Space News and Space Historian. We'll go to some calls, Dave, and then I've got a few texts that we want to have a little look at as well. John's joined us. Hello, John.
15: Can I start with a quote from Fred Dagg and say, "Get them chooks out of here, Trev."
1: You can start with that, yes. Well, we'll be taking a very close look at chooks a little bit later on and how they may be affected. Now, okay. What did you want to talk about with Dave?
15: I wanted to talk about Brian Cox did a long documentary and he gave about 20 reasons why nobody will ever survive on Mars unless they're wearing a lead suit. Now, there's too much to put up with cosmic radiation, X-rays from the sun and whatever. And, you know, I think Elon's got good ideas, but they're not practical. And no matter how much technology you want to throw at it, you know, we're not going to go to any other place in the universe. Voyager is one light year away at the moment. The nearest star is 4.2 light years away. So stick that in your pipe and smoke it.
1: But the fascination with Mars for years, Dave, I mean, it was Martians, it was little green men. There's always been this fascination with Mars.
0: Do you know one thing about the internet? It's produced what I call the armchair astronomer. And these are people who get their information. Like, John, you've got some good points there. Look, it's like wearing a tinfoil hat or something. You know, look, we can counter these problems. Mars has certainly got some extreme conditions, but so did the South Pole. Whoever thought you'd have a base on the South Pole, or people would live on the North Pole? We're gonna do those sort of things. We can build habitats, and you talk about the radiation. Sure, it's there, but we can shield it. We're pretty good. Human beings can improvise and build. That's what we do. And John, you brought up a point about things being a long way away. They certainly are. The nearest star is a bit over 4 light years away. At the speed of light, it's going to take you 4 years to get there. But who said that the speed of light is not possibly broken? We can manipulate perhaps space in the future, fold it up and drag it towards you. These sort of things are being talked about in physics now. Because it's a long way away to us now, and it seems impossible, it's like saying, you know, you go back to 1770, 1780, when Cook left to come here, it took them 9 months to get here. We could do it in about 20 hours now.
1: And I wonder what they would have thought about space travel and going to the moon.
0: Look, even back in the 50s, Trevor, I never talked about this as a kid because I got ridiculed. I filled myself in on all this stuff in my own time. Mm. I never let it be known. It wasn't fashionable then. But then things came out like Disneyland and Tomorrowland, and then the movies came out in the 70s with Star Trek. We're starting to understand and realize now that we can do these things. And certainly going to Mars is going to produce some issues. And we're going to build a colony there. There are even people now who think we may be able to terraform the planet. Mars was once, we think, a very watery world, a livable world. There's no atmosphere, so certainly we're going to have to shield ourselves. But we can build accommodation to do that. And going out on the surface there, not a lead suit, John. I don't know where that came from. But certainly we've got suits now. Look at the suits that Elon Musk has got to travel. Much less cumbersome than the old Apollo suits. Very flexible. We're going to counter all these problems in the future. What seems to be a big barrier now, John, is going to be solved in the future. All those things that you talk about there will one day become possible. That's not a big job.
1: Just a couple of quick hits before we go to some texts. Hi, Dave. Is the bright evening star in the west Venus?
0: Oh, this is great. Go and have a look at it at night time. We're out there last night. Yes, look, there are two there at the moment. The bright one is Venus. It's the higher one of the two. And Jupiter is the lesser bright one below that. Beautiful in the night sky. If you've got a telescope and you look at Jupiter, the bottom one, with even a pair of binoculars, look clearly, you'll see the four moons around the outside of the planet. It's really clear now because we're in winter. So those two in the evening, when you have a look in the west there, the brighter one is Venus, and the one below it is Jupiter.
1: Another text. Does comet debris such as dust travel at the same speed as the comet?
0: No, it sits behind there. It's like it's just like the vapor trail of a jet when a jet flies by. You know, the plane still flies off and the stuff's still up in the clouds, still up in the sky. That stuff circles the Earth there. It doesn't fall to Earth. Well, it does over hundreds of thousands of years, I guess. But it forms a ring. When a comet goes past the Earth, there's no tail before it gets to the sun. The sun heats the comet up. The comet's made of ice and rock, and the ice melts, and the pressure from the sunlight makes that tail. So what you see streaming out from the back is steam coming off from the water being boiled away on the comet, and bits of dust and dirt and rock mixed in with it. That stays up there, can stay up there for thousands of years because it's so high up. And we pass through that every year, and we get a meteor shower.
1: Rob's with us. Hello, Rob.
16: Good morning, Trevor and Dave. How are you guys?
0: Good morning, Rob. Good morning.
16: Hey, I was just coming into Melbourne from Wollongong, Hume, and just seeing a big flash of green light just zip through the sky and disappear.
0: That was a meteor.
16: Yeah, just happened about 5 minutes ago in front of me.
0: Was it green?
16: Yep, sure was.
0: Yeah, low down?
16: Yes.
0: Yeah, you've seen what's called, how bright, really bright, as bright as, do you remember sky rockets?
16: Yes.
0: Was it bright as, say, Venus is or anything like
16: yes.
0: that?
16: Yeah, when it come across, it sort of lit up real quickly, then just started
0: moving sideways?
16: Yes.
0: Yeah, that was probably a fireball you saw. Wow, these are pretty rare. These are slow-moving meteors that burn up in the atmosphere. And what you saw there was a piece of rock getting so hot that it actually started to melt. And sometimes you can see them. We've seen a lot of these. And you can see bits coming off it now and then fragmenting. But it would have been all over, Rob, by 2 or 3 seconds, I reckon.
16: It was.
1: Look, yeah. Dave, Rob, thank you. I've been lucky enough to see that once because when you travel up to the city at night, then you're bound to see things every now and then. What's the difference when those ones with the green tail in comparison to the ones that you just see with a white tail? Don't.
0: Copper, magnesium, types of rock. Depends on what it's made of. Hmm. Each, all the elements that make up the rock there, some are different. Like we've got different rocks here on planet Earth. Iron rock, carbon, bits of copper. The copper will glow green or bluey colour. It depends on the makeup of the rock, actually, Trev.
1: Hi, Trevor and guests. What height from the Earth does the entry cause the vehicle to burn? I guess it's the same as the rocks.
0: What was that again, sorry?
1: So what height from the Earth does the entry cause something to burn?
0: Same as a meteor. It's about 70K up.
1: Yep.
0: You'll find the starts to get really, really hot. And your temperature in the thousands of degrees up there. When you see a meteor come through the sky, I know it's all over in a couple of seconds, but in that 2 or 3 seconds, it moves from 70K high to about 10 or 15K high, and that's when it disappears. So the answer to the question is roughly below 100 and probably no lower than 70K.
1: And because Steve wants to know where zero gravity starts, is it the same place?
0: It starts when you leave the Earth. The higher up you go, the less you've got, the less pull. Can I give you an example? I used to do these little mind experiments. If you've got a steel ball sitting on the table and you've got a magnet close to it, if you come up real close to that magnet, it holds the ball. Now, you pull the magnet back a little bit, the more you go back there, the less drag it's got on that ball. Same thing. The higher up you go, the less gravity you have. You've still got gravity, but not much. So when they leave the Earth here and they reach 100K above the Earth and they travel out, that's when the gravity starts to slow down for you or gets less and less. And as you approach the Moon, the Earth's still pulling on you, but only a little bit, less and less. So the further away you go from a body, to answer the question, the less gravity pull you've got.
1: Grant's with us. Hello, Grant.
17: Morning, TC and Dave. Dave, G'day, just a quick thing for yourself before I just have a very quick question. You're up near Wauchope. Is it true that the tourist entity of Timbertown is unfortunately on very shaky legs? If I heard from a friend of mine, is that, do you know about
0: Graham.
17: That?
0: I've got a box of tissues here, mate. It's all gone, you know. We've lost Timbertown. It's gone now. It's been sold. We don't know what the plans of the owners got for the land there, but I think eventually, you know, seeing what's been going up around the Hastings here, you're going to find that it could be end up being a building development in there. But at the moment, it closed down about a month ago. We've been watching it happen here, and a lot of people in town are not real pleased about it. But that's progress, I guess. The man who owns it had every right to sell it there, but, gee, it's been part of the makeup of Timbertown since, well, when you mentioned. Well, I hope you mentioned Timbertown, don't you?
1: And now, Grant, what was the question you wanted to ask?
17: Very, very quick, just if Dave could explain, if our sun, what is the nuclear reaction that's taking place and the elements that are involved in that, if you could. Thanks.
0: It's called fusion. Very, very quickly, Graham, fusion is the turning of hydrogen into helium every second of every day, giving light and energy back in turn. So what stars do, they burn the hydrogen, and that turns it into the next heavier element called helium. And the progress goes on and on down through to oxygen and down through to carbon, right down to iron when the star dies. So it's a slow process of dying. Stars burn hydrogen and turn it into helium. And in the process, it gives us light and heat. That's what it's all about.
1: Just a couple of very quick texts. Firstly, I think this is an interesting point that Joy makes, that humans have just about destroyed our planet. So now they want to go and displace and affect other planets. Do you think that we've learnt from what we do here and that there'll be a lot more respect given if we do decide to go to the moon and get there, that we will respect that and actually treat it with that degree of respect?
0: Good point, Stuart. I agree, and everything you say there, you're dead right. And, yeah, the progression on the question, will we get better? And yeah, we are. We're learning bits and bits. We're learning how to learn. Look, in the short time I've been around, you've been around, we've seen a change in the way that we treat our planet. There was a time you throw cigarette packets and chip packets out the window on the highway. And then we had the cleanup campaign. Then we had the air. We had chlorofluorocarbons. Remember that trip? The contamination with spray cans and everything. So we're gradually learning bit by bit, Joy. It's a good point you've raised.
1: But, Dave, we haven't learned with space junk. Because there's still a hell of a lot of that, and that's, I'm not sure if they've made a decision about who's responsible for the space junk.
0: That's dollar-driven stuff. That's a little bit – I know, I agree with what you're saying. It's overkill. when you're talking about thousands and thousands of satellites up there, we can't do astronomy anymore properly. But it makes it difficult for future space travel. And when we do have this new one coming called space tourism, it's going to be a bit of a risk. But look, what can you do about it? It's money.
1: But shouldn't there be the responsibility for the people who put the stuff up there, like Elon Musk, that they also have responsibility for it when it's there and also when it's not working anymore and when it comes back to Earth?
0: Yeah, there is now, but there wasn't in the future, in the past. That's the problem. When you put a satellite into orbit now, you've got to have a designated orbit they give you, and you've got to be able to bring that vehicle down or that satellite.

0: by Jonah if it becomes inoperative. Before, you didn't have to do that. In the 70s and 80s, we just willy-nilly threw everything into space there. Now, we've got, not only got all of those dead satellites, could be 400 or 500 of them. There could be 10,000. We not only have all those dead satellites that are left up there from that gluttonous period, but we've also got the boosters behind them.
1: Yeah.
0: Now, some of those boosters would be as big as a petrol tanker. So it's an issue we've got to wait. Look, if we wait long enough, it'll all burn up. At the moment, it's a myth.
1: The important question that has been pointed out by Adam before we go, Dave. Yes, Katy Perry went to space, but can she truly be called an astronaut?
0: Look, yeah, that's a very contentious issue. I don't know. That's a terminology. I don't think so. I think astronauts are a different class of people. She was a tourist. Look, whoever brought that up is correct. I'd be with you. I'd say she should be called an astro tourist, same as, what's your name, Star Trek, Captain Kirk.
1: Has anyone actually called her an astronaut?
0: Yeah, they did, actually. It was a real big stir at the time. There were a lot of people. The astronauts are trained people.
1: Yeah.
0: They're professional people. I do agree with that terminology. That's wrong, yeah.
1: Dave, great talking to you as always. You stay well.
0: Good on you. Thanks, Trevor.
1: Dave Reneke, editor and publisher of Astrospace News and Space Historian. Next, we'll just talk about chickens and what is going to happen with chickens, but also it's to do with massive amounts of bird populations. And as we found out, that they have been affecting seal populations as well. This, of course, is the latest of viruses, that latest bird flu that we have seen. We'll talk more about it. If you've got any questions at all, 1-300-800-222 or text us on 0437-774-774. I'm very aware that we've heard a lot about this and there's been a lot of broadcasting done, but perhaps there needs to be so that we get the information that we do. So we'll talk about that too, is why are we talking so much about it, and is the information important that we receive, and also what we do with that information. So we'll take a look at that next. If you want to join us, 1-300-800-222.

0: Bonnie Tyler and Total Eclipse of the Heart. If you want to join us with questions about bird flu, especially this strain that is causing a lot of conjecture and a lot at this time of worry. So are you worried about it? Have you heard a lot of information? Are there still things that you would like to know? Give us a ring, 1300 800 222, or send a text.
1: When you want all the news from the world of sport,

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1: Joining us to take a look at this morning is Jane Younger, who's a senior lecturer in Southern Ocean Vertebrate Ecology from the University of Tasmania. Hello, Jane.
2: Good morning, Trevor.
1: Jane, we've been hearing a lot about this strain, this virus, as far as bird flu is concerned. Is it really important that we do hear a lot about it and that we do get this information?
2: Yeah, I mean, this strain is a lot worse than other bird flus that we've had in Australia. It spreads quite fast. It has potential to cause devastation to both wildlife and the poultry industry. So it's definitely important that everyone is aware of what's going on and can remain vigilant.
1: How significant has it been overseas? Because we've heard little bits and pieces about the significance of that. But has it been massive overseas? And because I guess we've been pretty lucky, in fact, in Australia for it not to reach here. How bad has it been overseas?
2: Yeah, we have been very lucky so far. So this particular strain has been circulating across the world for the past 5 years, since 2021. We've seen this spread from Europe to North America, South America. It's been in Asia and Africa, and even Antarctica itself. And I work in the Southern Ocean, and over the last couple of years, we've seen this spread through sub-Antarctic islands and cause huge, huge die-offs of seals and seabirds down there in the tens of thousands. And the death toll for birds globally is in the 20 millions. It's a huge number of wildlife mortality from this disease.
1: What have they done? I'm not sure if we can talk too much about this, but what have they done to actually prevent the spread or to try and contain it overseas?
2: I mean, it's really tricky because this is a virus that's spread by migrating wildlife. So we can't tell migrating birds or seals not to travel or to wear a mask. So there's really nothing we can do to prevent movement of wildlife. What we can do is be vigilant around people interacting with dead animals and people, that have poultry either in their backyard or commercial flocks, to be really vigilant around biosecurity. So that's the main thing that people can do.
1: Jane, are they working on some sort of a vaccine for animals to be able to prevent the spread any further?
2: They have. So there have been efforts for vaccines for particular groups of animals. So in the United States, there's been, vaccination of dairy cattle. There's a trial going on right

0: lovely group of animals has been hit really hard by this virus, so they are working on a trial right now. And yeah, other endangered groups of birds like condors have been vaccinated successfully as well.
1: So there are things happening, but I would presume that with large flocks of birds, and especially with birds like chickens and those that are used commercially, this is going to be a major problem.
0: Yeah, and I mean, the best thing that people can do is be extremely careful with biosecurity. So if you have backyard poultry or commercial flocks of poultry, there's really good biosecurity advice out there, but it's about minimizing contact of those flocks with wild birds. So any wild birds, but particularly things like ducks and geese, could be carrying this virus and can transmit it into poultry. And contaminated water is a really important potential source as well. So ducks and geese carry avian influenzas quite easily. And then, of course, they're defecating in the water that they live in, so that water becomes contaminated. So just making sure that you're using really clean water supplies for your flocks is really key as well.
1: As we said, we've known this is going to happen eventually, and as you said, we've sort of just been pretty lucky that it hasn't. So what has been done to prepare for when this was inevitably going to happen?
0: Yeah, so the Australian government has taken it really seriously. So back in 2024, they put together a designated task force for the avian influenza preparedness and response. And so that includes a whole bunch of different government departments who've worked out, you know, these are the conditions that we need to follow. If there's an outbreak, they've done outbreak training. They've set up surveillance in both wildlife populations and in poultry. So all of these plans are in place, and now it's just about actioning those plans now that the virus is potentially here.
1: Is it going to be, are they things that are going to be easy to put into action? Because I know that we've heard from people who are poultry farmers and also that produce eggs that they are basically putting their animals into lockdown. And what I've seen here is someone is actually starting to talk about free range chickens and that sort of thing. Does it mean that some things are going to be more vulnerable than others?
0: Yeah, I mean, if flocks are free range and they're potentially coming into contact with wild birds, then those flocks are going to be more at risk, yeah. So, you know, we've seen, for example, Ingham's in WA has already kind of proactively locked down their operations. And, you know, it'll be up to like the individual producers exactly how they action some of that. But, you know, for the producers' own benefit to make sure that they're not losing large numbers of poultry, then of course they should be as careful as possible from a biosecurity perspective.
1: The birds that have been found, Jane, I understand, are seabirds that would not normally come to land, that they would normally be found on sea, and they even rest at sea as well. So firstly, are we unlucky that they have actually come to shore? And secondly, when you take a look at where they are and that particular point that they are in Western Australia, are we lucky that they've come to shore in that area?
0: Yeah, and I mean, I guess that's something that's really important to note too, is this is not actually an outbreak in Australia yet. So these are two Southern Ocean birds that normally live in sub-Antarctic islands, so like Heard Island, Crozet Island, which are thousands of kilometres away from the Australian coast. These birds spend a lot of their time at sea, kind of following the wind patterns. And potentially, if birds are sick, they, you know, might end up being blown onto land more easily and have set down there. So far, we've only had two positive detections. There have been a few more dead birds reported that are being tested, and I guess we should have results of those hopefully today or tomorrow, and we'll know if this is potentially more widespread. But at this stage, there's been no spread to Australian wildlife that we know of, and there has been no detections in poultry. So we're not at the point of having an actual outbreak yet.
1: So is that important, that this is the reason that we're hearing so much about this now, Jane, is to prevent that from becoming bigger?
0: Exactly. And, you know, we don't know if that could have spread further yet. It's there's potential that this has spread into Australian populations and we just haven't seen it yet. Mm. So the public just needs to be really aware of it. And, you know, for dead seabirds on the beach as well, like if you're walking your dog on the beach, you need to make sure your dog is not running over and sniffing a dead bird. That's, I mean, it's the first thing my dog does is he wants to go and smell the dead gull. You know, so there's these kind of little potential transmission

0: routes that we all need to be aware of.
1: How sick does the bird have to be before we notice any signs? So, and before they die. So is that period a long period or a short period by which it's infectious?
0: It's quite individual. In some cases, they get sick and die, could be within a few days. In other cases, it could be a couple of weeks. It probably depends on the species. It depends a bit on the individual and what their health was beforehand. Some will have symptoms and some won't. The kind of symptoms that you might see would be a bird that's looks really lethargic, like, you know, can't hold its head up. It might be stumbling around. It might have tremors. It could have, you know, some respiratory symptoms, which are probably harder to see in a wild bird. But yeah, like the bird will be just acting very strange and out of sorts. They sometimes have a neurological symptom that causes them to stand in a weird posture as well. So the head will be arched back. And that's quite a telltale sign of it being avian influenza.
1: How long are they infectious for after the birds have died or after it's to be seen that you can actually notice it? Or does that vary as well?
0: That does vary. And, you know, because these are wild birds, we don't have very good data on that. So it's probably, you know, depends completely on the environment, but you could assume that they might be infectious for a couple of weeks.
1: Okay, so a couple of quick questions that come in via text. Are fish at risk of being infected by birds?
0: We don't think fish are at risk. So far we've seen this, I mean, it's called a bird flu, but it has spilled over into mammals. So we're seeing bird infections and mammal infections. There have been no reports of this infecting fish so far. They're a bit more of a distantly related type of animal.
1: Sure. Donald, hello.
2: Hello, Trevor. Hello, Jane. Good morning. We're talking about H5N1, is that correct?
1: Yep.
2: That's the real one? So I read a report last week that it had got into the elephant seal pups down in Antarctica and devastated the population down there with like over 13,000 pups dead.
0: That's right, yeah. So that was on Heard Island. There was 13,000 pups that have died. And my work is actually in the Southern Ocean. So I've been working on South Georgia Island, which is closer to South America. And we've seen tens of thousands of elephant seals and fur seals dying over there too for the last couple of years. And it's so bad that the endangered status of elephant seals was actually changed in April. So that species is now considered vulnerable after the number of seals that we've seen dying from bird flu.
1: And can it spread like through the whole populations that we could see an extinction because of it, Jane?
0: I mean, it's not out of the question, yeah. So for some vulnerable groups of animals, so things like seabirds that nest in big colonies, so things like terns or gannets or albatross, for seals, we see a lot of seal deaths. For scavenging species, so things like wedge-tailed eagles, or here in Tasmania, we have our Tasmanian devils that eat carcasses. So for those types of animals, they could be at great risk of losing large numbers, yes.
1: Donald, thank you. It's terrifying in a lot of ways, Jane.
0: Yeah, it is really worrying. I mean, it's worrying both for the poultry industry and, you know, for our Australian wildlife. We have a lot of really unique wildlife here and some of them are quite vulnerable. So it is quite scary to think about.
1: So is it easily transmitted amongst other mammals as well? Or are you still working on that?
0: Well, the transmission between seals seems to be quite rapid. In humans, of course, we're mammals as well. We haven't seen any human-to-human transmission of this virus so far. So the only time that humans have got this and died from it is when they're in really close contact with either infected animals or contaminated water sources. So it is quite hard for humans to get it. But because we are seeing that mammal-to-mammal transmission in seals happening really rapidly now, we need to be mindful that the virus does evolve very quickly. How it's transmitting it and how fast it can infect different things can change quite rapidly over time.
1: So will our wonderful native birds die? I guess one of the questions there, Jane, is the movement of this virus inland. So if we've seen a few birds on the coast, but the movement inland, are we able to work on the containment, I guess, is one of the significant things?
0: Yeah, I mean, for wild birds, there's really very little that can be done to actually contain their movements. So there is

0: We see this particular virus affecting coastal populations more, and that's probably because our coastal birds are more likely to breed in these big, dense colonies. One group of animals that does really spread this and could move it inwards in inland is ducks and geese. So ducks and geese pick up flus quite easily. They have a bit more immunity than a lot of other groups of animals, so they might not die as quickly, but they can still spread it. And they do move around a lot, ducks and geese. So potentially those types of animals, if it gets into the Australian ducks and geese, we could see them moving the virus inland.
1: We're talking now about the West Coast. Are there migratory birds that are on the East Coast that could also come to land, or that are possibilities as far as those migration pos those migratory birds are concerned?
0: Yeah, I mean, seabirds and shorebirds are so migratory that, yeah, basically the whole world is connected by networks of seabirds that are flying around. So, I mean, the fact that we've seen it show up in WA first is probably not that surprising. So, Heard Island and Crozet Island are sub-Antarctic islands to the southwest of Western Australia, about 4,000 kilometres southwest. So potentially it's come from there with these migrating seabirds would be my best guess, although we don't have data on that yet. And so the East Coast is probably slightly more protected because there's no infected sub-Antarctic islands directly south of that yet. So Macquarie Island, for example, we haven't detected bird flu there so far.
1: Do we have any? Ross has asked, how did the virus start? Do we know where and how it started, Jane?
0: Well, avian flus are a pretty common thing that we see different lineages sort of popping up both in wild populations and in poultry. And intensive poultry practices do play a role in this. So you can have a bird flu that sort of is present in wild ducks and geese, maybe gets into a poultry farm, and then because you have such a large density of animals in the poultry farm that the virus can move through, it's then able to infect a lot of animals and mutate quite quickly and become a bit more dangerous. And then when we have those viruses that kind of leave poultry and go back into wildlife, we can end up with these highly pathogenic avian influenzas. And we think that that's what's happened with this particular H5N1 strain, is that it's emerged from poultry in Asia originally. But you know, this is the sort of thing that we see this happening in poultry farms across the world. It's no one particular place that this happens. It's anywhere that we have these intensive poultry farming practices, which is pretty much everywhere, this kind of thing can happen.
1: Jane, given the distance and those islands are away from our coastline, from the mainland, is that significant as far as the possibility of it spreading?
0: I mean, it makes it less likely because they are quite far away. But, you know, what we've seen over the last few years is this virus spread from South America all the way across the Southern Ocean to Heard Island, which is about 9,000 kilometres, with migratory wildlife. And these seabirds, like flying 2,000, 3,000 kilometres, is nothing for things like giant petrels or albatross. That's just, you know, a couple of weeks of work for them. So this virus can transmit quite long distances because it's carried by these wildlife that can move so far, so fast.
1: We've just come out of a duck shooting season in Victoria, and of course, someone's asked about duck shooters and their dogs. Are they at risk? But also, is it something that needs to be recognised within recreational shooters as well?
0: Yeah, I mean, ducks are one of the biggest risk groups to be transmitting this virus and carrying it around. So, yeah, if I had a dog that was potentially picking up ducks, I would be a little bit worried about that, yes. And yeah, duck populations are one of the groups of animals that are monitored for surveillance and kind of routinely checked. Obviously, not all populations are routinely tested. But yeah, if I was a duck shooter, I would be quite wary and watching the news quite closely.
1: So Sonia sent a text saying, "Hi, do you think it's wise to advise people who feed wild birds in their backyards to stop doing this as a precaution?"
0: It probably depends on the type of wild bird. So if you're feeding, you know, Australian tree dwelling birds, then they're probably less likely to be carrying bird flu. If you have ducks and things that you're attracting into your backyard, then I would be avoiding doing that. At this point, we haven't had any evidence that this virus has actually spread into wildlife, so I don't think we need to be at that point yet, but I'd be just watching the news, and if

0: there's cases reported to your area, then possibly modify your behaviour. I'd be more worried about, backyard poultry flocks coming into contact with wild birds. That's probably a bit more of a risk than just putting food out. Yeah.
1: Joan, I was listening to the afternoon program here, and they were talking to, I've forgotten his name though, from BirdLife Australia, but he was talking about our isolation was a positive and in some ways a negative as far as birds are concerned, because overseas they'd built up a slight immunity to this bird flu because the other bird flus have been through there. Is that significant as far as our bird populations are concerned, because they haven't actually been in contact with anything similar?
0: Yeah, I mean, it probably does put us slightly more at risk. There's different types of bird flus. So there's low pathogenic bird flus, which are pretty common in ducks and geese, and those are present in Australia. So we think that those birds probably do have like a little bit of immunity to flus. I mean, it's kind of the same as, we have our seasonal human flu, and most of the time those flus are not that bad. They're not going to kill you. You just get a bit sick, and from being exposed to them, you have a little bit of immunity for the next year. So there is a little bit of that in ducks and geese, but more generally in our seabird populations, there's not a lot of past exposure to bird flus.
1: But in other countries they have had some exposure. Does that give them some greater immunity to this one, or it doesn't?
0: Yeah, I think it does. And I think that that's possibly why we've seen seals hit so hard as well, as they're not exposed to any type of bird flus and seem to have no kind of natural immunity to them. So when this one has spilled over into seals, we've seen them dying at quite large rates. We should be worried about groups of animals that haven't had any past exposure.
1: For someone who, like you, who works with vertebrates and works with things like seals, and especially on those islands, is it really sad for you to see that happening?
0: Yeah, it is. So I've been working on the spread of bird flu in the Southern Ocean for the past couple of years, and this year I was on South Georgia Island. We were catching seals and birds and taking blood samples to test them for flu. And the number of dead seals that we saw was really confronting. Like, in some places there were so many dead seals that we didn't have enough live ones there to meet our sampling numbers. Tens of thousands of animals dead across, not just pups, but also adult females, huge elephant seal bulls. If you've ever watched these National Geographic or David Attenborough, you've seen this footage of the huge bulls fighting each other. Mm. We saw bulls like that dead of this virus. And it is a really confronting, hard thing to see and to think about what the future of the ecosystem is. These are top predators. You're taking out tens of thousands, maybe hundreds of thousands of these from the ecosystem, and it does change things. And we might be seeing those changes for decades to come.
1: Yeah, I mean, obviously we're concerned about what happens in Australia and what happens with our bird populations and also our chicken population, all of those things. But should we not forget what this is likely to do to Antarctica or to that region?
0: Yeah, that's right. And we're seeing those impacts in Antarctica already. So huge, huge numbers of wildlife dying. And yeah, Antarctica, it's a tricky one because for most people it's a bit out of sight, out of mind. But, it's this beautiful ecosystem that we would, love to keep that intact for future generations. And it's being hit very hard by this disease right now.
1: Sean Dooley was the person who I was talking about, who was on Afternoons talking about that. Damien's with us. Hello, Damien.
2: G'day, Trevor. Hey, how you going? I just got a question. I've got a small, I've got six chooks east of Melbourne, and we've got wood ducks that come in. So obviously it'd be best to keep them, so I won't free range me chooks for a while.
1: Yeah, is that wise at the moment, Jane, to, if you have got free-range chickens, your own little ones in the backyard, to maybe try and keep them separate from other bird populations?
0: Yeah, I'd say it is wise. I mean, especially for wood ducks and other types of ducks, because ducks are real carriers of these viruses. And yeah, I would be, if you can separate them, I would be doing that. And then sort of watching the flock as well for any signs. So if you see any, weird behaviors like shaking or drooping of the head, them looking, a bit stumbly, anything like that, then report that right away. Or any unusual die-offs too, because sometimes you could have them

0: infected and die without any symptoms. So if you have a couple of chooks die with no explanation, then reporting that is what you should do.
1: Jane, because some people may feel that that this is a little bit over the top, considering that nothing has been actually seen on the mainland and that it's only been two birds that have been spoken about that we know of, which is what you pointed out before. But should we not, should we be vigilant and should we be careful, not necessarily panic?
0: No, that's exactly right. Yeah. So at this point, it's not an outbreak. It's just a couple of birds that are vagrant birds that don't actually live and breed in Australia that have blown onto a beach. So we need to wait and see what the results are over the next couple of days to see if there's more positive cases or if it's just these two. Hopefully there's nothing else and this isn't an outbreak. But, you know, this virus, we know now what this tells us is that this virus can reach our shores. So with that in mind, I think it's important that we are vigilant. You don't need to be over the top and, you know, cull your backyard chooks or anything like that. But, you know, doing what you can to keep them, you know, restricted from ducks and other wildlife is probably just a prudent measure to take.
1: Actually, Michael's brought up a point that I'm glad that he's texted about, because I was wondering this as well, whether or not penguins have been affected or they're likely to be.
0: Yeah, so it's a bit mixed for penguins, actually. So on the Falkland Islands, which is a really remote island off the tip of South America, we've seen huge numbers of Gentoo penguins dying. So every year for 4 years now, we've had big numbers of Gentoos dying. But other places that this virus has reached, so Heard Island, Crozet, South Georgia, these are all islands with huge numbers of penguins. We see some penguins dying, but not big numbers. So you'd have, you know, a group of, say, 700,000 king penguins, and you might have a handful of carcasses dead from bird flu. So it doesn't seem to hit the penguins as hard as it hits other groups of animals.
1: Are we keeping a close look at, because someone else has just asked whether or not we're keeping a close look on the seal populations to the south and also off the coast of Australia. So is it a lot of work being done in monitoring those, Kate Jane?
0: Yeah, there is ongoing monitoring and surveillance happening, and, you know, researchers and the government are quite aware of the risk and are keeping an eye on the populations. Seals in particular, as I've said, are probably quite vulnerable. But yeah, there's wildlife surveillance run by different government departments and by Wildlife Health Australia of different groups of animals. So monitoring of ducks, seals, poultry, along with that as well, doing kind of regular surveillance and testing.
1: Jane, thank you for your insight, because I think a lot of people are texting in saying thank you to you and for the work that you do, because I think we underestimate the amount of work that is being done watching and looking after those animals to the south. So thank you.
0: Thanks, Trevor.
1: Jane Younger, Senior Lecturer in Southern Ocean Vertebrate Ecology from the University of Tasmania. And some lovely texts coming in saying how it's great to have people like Jane bringing us the information that is significant. This is Overnights on ABC Radio. We're going to have a quick look at what's happening as far as the World Cup is concerned, a little bit earlier than normal, but hey, that's all right.
2: We've been out on the streets.
3: Yeah, I'm Wayne, I'm from Belmont.
2: Finding out why you love where you live.
3: We've got all the facilities that the major towns have without all the crazy traffic and the crazy congestion.
2: On 1233. ABC Newcastle.
1: David Mark, ABC National Sports Reporter, joining us to take a look at what's happening in the World Cup. Hi, David.
4: Hey, Trevor, how are you?
1: Now, was Messi listening to us yesterday when we were praising his virtues, but was Ronaldo perhaps interested in seeing him score twice and he thought he had to get into it?
4: Well, Ronaldo is playing Uzbekistan at the moment. Well, that should be, I suppose, Portugal, but very much Ronaldo as well. And he scored two goals. And, you know, probably a bit of a monkey off the back for Ronaldo, because Cristiano Ronaldo is 41, obviously one of the best players in the world, has won the Ballon d'Or as the best player in the world. But he's always been in this kind of duel with Lionel Messi. And, of course, yeah, we should probably have a chat about what happened yesterday, right?
1: Yeah.
4: Yeah, no, that yesterday was incredible. So Lionel Messi scored two goals of his own to become the all-time leading goal scorer in World Cup history, and they were just absolutely sensational goals. The first one was a one-time strike at the edge of the penalty area that absolutely beat the keeper. It was brilliant. And then another one through sheer force of will. He scored two goals, and then Kylian Mbappe for France came out and scored two goals. And then we had Erling Haaland for Norway come out and scored two goals. And you just kind of thought, I think this is going to really rile up Ronaldo because they'd all scored multiple goals in the first round and he didn't. So he's come out and scored two goals today. And at the moment, last time I checked anyway, it was Portugal 5 leading Uzbekistan 0-0.
1: Because so it's a huge spree of goals by individuals, but is it necessarily against teams that you would think that that would be happening in amongst?
4: Well, I mean, I think some of the teams that they were playing were a bit weaker. But, you know, Argentina was playing Austria. They're a good team.
1: Yep.
4: And, you know, Messi scored those two goals. Interestingly, with Messi now, he scored 5 goals for the tournament. That's all of Argentina's goals. So it's just a phenomenal performance. But I think that it kind of feels like all these amazing players are just pushing each other to greater and greater heights. You know, it's hard to score a goal in football. It's hard to score 2 goals in football. It's very rare to score a brace in a match. And just, you know, Ronaldo, Messi, Haaland have now done it for 2 matches in a row. It's just phenomenal what we're seeing with these amazing players.
1: Is it also really good play around them as well? Because they can't dribble the ball all the way. Well, they probably could, some of them, from the back line through to the goal. But is there really good play happening as well that you've been noticing?
4: Yeah, it has been. And I think, you know, that first Messi goal yesterday, I don't know if people have seen it, they'll know what I'm talking about. I'll try to explain. The ball was crossed into the box. Messi made a run from deep. He wasn't marked, so he was sort of, you know, middle of the pitch. He made a run and a teammate let the ball go through his legs, which as a sort of a dummy, really, and then Messi hit it first time. And so the communication between Messi and his teammate who let it run between the legs was exceptional. I mean, that play would have been within his rights to take a shot because he was free and he would have had time to stop and shoot, but he allowed it to go through to Messi. And similarly, you know, the second goal was pretty much Messi brilliance individually. But again, the first Mbappe goal yesterday, he struck it with his wrong foot from outside the penalty area and it was absolute bullet that went into the goal. So moments of individual brilliance, but definitely this morning, Ronaldo has been very well assisted by his teammates too, some lovely through balls to score. So you can't do it all by yourself, but it helps to have the amazing skills that these guys do to finish it off.
1: But I mean, if when you just take a look at our first goal against Turkey, it was that beautiful through ball that we saw through to Nestori, which was significant.
4: Yeah, and that's the game. And the thing about soccer is, you know, it's trying to, you know, first of all, create those opportunities, which may not come up, you know, many times in a match, to create those goal-scoring opportunities and then, you know, to finish it. And that's why the value of a striker in football is absolutely immense. And, you know, it's been a problem for Australia and in sort of in the past sort of, you know, decades, really. I mean, we haven't really had one with the exception of Tim Cahill. And if you've got someone who can finish, you know, who's got those skills to finish, then that just gives you such an advantage. We're hoping that we're going to see it from Moutoure, who has been in blistering form for Norwich City in the English Championship this year, but hasn't really had much of a chance yet with the Socceroos. He's been a bit isolated. But we did see that, you know, that great goal from Iran Kunda and then the Metcalf one, you know, again, that was sort of from outside the penalty area, but a brilliant shot. So, yeah, the hope is that the Socceroos have got that player with Toure, but we're sort of yet to see him get those opportunities.
1: Well, we'll look forward to it because we're pretty sure that we'll see him line up for the Socceroos to start.
4: We absolutely have to. I think there's a lot of hope that we're going to see some of Australia's more attacking creative players all together when the Socceroos play Paraguay on Friday morning. So I'm talking about the likes of Toure, Iran Kunda, Christian Volpato, Connor Metcalf, Jordi Boss. You know, they're the really attacking players in the side. And as yet, we haven't actually seen them all on the pitch at the same time. You know, Popovic came out in the second game of the United States and had a more defensive-minded team. So, I mean, and he's not going to tell us what he's going to do. So we just have to wait and see what happens on Friday because he doesn't telegraph anything.
1: That's so true. We'll look forward to it. Great talking to you, David. Thank you.
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0: morning. This is ABC News with David Rowlands. UK Prime Minister Keir Starmer and Andy Burnham have had their first meeting since the PM's resignation on Monday. It comes as the Prime Minister's spokesman says Mr. Burnham has been granted access to civil service briefings as a Labor leadership contender. The Labor government says there'll be no new major policy or spending commitments until a new Prime Minister is appointed, a role which Andy Burnham is vying for. US President Donald Trump has reiterated that any Iranian funds unfrozen through sanctions relief or released by the American government will go into an account controlled by the US. He says Tehran could then use the money to buy food and medical supplies, but only from the United States. An Iranian ambassador to the UN, Ali Bahraini, has refuted Trump's assertion, saying that Iran alone will decide how it uses its money.
1: According to the MOU, Iranian assets should be defrozen by the United States, and Iran is the only country who decides what to do with those assets.
0: UN investigators say Israel has deliberately targeted Palestinian children, resulting in genocide, crimes against humanity, and war crimes in Gaza. The report by a UN commission alleges that Israeli forces deliberately carried out acts inflicting death and severe bodily and mental harm on hundreds of thousands of Palestinian children. Israel says it rejects the report, describing it as a libelous sham. A former Israeli prime minister has acknowledged that Israel smuggled Starlink satellite internet receivers into Iran in order to help anti-government protesters. William Howard Evans has the story.
2: Naftali Bennett served as Prime Minister in 2021 and 2022. He's told an audience at the International Policy Summit in Jerusalem he initiated a process of acquiring and smuggling into Iran tens of thousands of Starlink receptors that would allow internet and social networks to operate freely. But he said the Netanyahu government failed to follow through on the plan. Starlink provides satellite internet connections and is owned by Elon Musk's company, SpaceX. Iran has previously accused Israel and the US of smuggling in the devices to undermine its security.
0: Advocates for retirees say a deal to stop self-managed super funds borrowing to buy houses is unlikely to make such or much difference to housing supply. Labor's negative gearing and capital gains tax changes will pass the Senate with support from the Greens. The agreement includes a ban on self-managed super funds borrowing to invest in residential property. Association of Independent Retirees Chief Advocate Wayne Strandquist says the change may curb a niche investment practice, but it will not add many homes to the market.
3: It's only going to affect a very, very small number of residential property borrowing. So if the government's trying to increase the amount of residential housing available, changing self-managed super funds from borrowing for residential investments isn't going to make much of a difference in the supply of residential housing.
0: South Australia's police union has passed a vote of no confidence in the leadership of the police commissioner and his deputy, despite the top cop saying the move was not reflective of the feedback he received from officers. Delegates of the Police Association of South Australia met on Tuesday to discuss staffing pressures, retention and workforce well-being. South Australian Police Union President Wayne Burns said 92% of delegates expressed no confidence in Police Commissioner Grant Stevens or Deputy Commissioner Linda Williams to lead the state's police force.
4: The confidence, the morale, the workforce fatigue has accumulated to such a point that delegates today have given a resounding message to the government and to Commissioner Stevens and Deputy Commissioner Williams that they have lost confidence in their leadership and they have lost confidence in the ability for them to restore the workplace to where it once was.
0: A newly discovered spider in far north Queensland is puzzling scientists with a hunting technique they say has never been seen before. Researchers have nicknamed it the ballista spider because it appears to use a spring-loaded web to catapult ants into a trap. QIMR Berghofer Medical Research Institute scientist Greg Anderson says it's very different from most web-building spiders.
5: Well, it's a very interesting spider, and most people would know that spiders generally build a sort of circular web and they'll catch flying insects. But this one has a very different way of doing that. And it also is very specialised. It eats a single species, as far as we're aware.
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10: Good morning. The time, 6 minutes past five, 6 minutes past three in WA, 24 minutes to five in South Australia and in the Northern Territory. Kate Burridge is going to join us in just a little bit, and Kate Mead will be with us to take a look at some stories that we'll hear about later on today. Kate's going to talk about ghost words. I'll get her to describe what ghost words are. But one of the other things we want to talk to Kate about this morning are the words that we have difficulty in saying and why we have the difficulty in saying those particular words. I don't know if you've ever tried talking to a rural reporter at this time of the morning, but being able to say that they're a rural reporter is not necessarily all that easy. So we'll do that a little bit later with Kate Burridge, and we might find out what Kate Mead has trouble saying as well, if she's willing to fess up to it. 1-300-800-222. What are the words that you have trouble saying, and why do you have trouble saying them? Give us a call. Fiona Clark joins us from Vantage Point Asset Management. I nearly had trouble saying that, Fiona.
11: Good morning.
10: Do you have trouble saying anything?
11: I have a word that I have to use all the time that I have trouble with. Volatility. Now, I said that perfectly that time, but the number of times I stuff that up, volatility, or I say it with a funny emphasis on certain syllables in it. Mm. And I think part of it is that then you get nervous about when you have to say volatility. I've heard myself saying it when I'm recorded, and I'm like, that sounds terrible.
10: Mm. Can't you just work out a way to not say volatility?
11: I could say markets were volatile. I don't think I have the problem there. I could say that. But unfortunately, it is a word that I almost have to use every day, including today. So that's probably one of my words. I'm sure there are plenty, but that's the one that because I hear myself recorded saying it, and I go, oh, I've really stumbled over that one.
10: If you ever say that markets are volatile, I'll know the reason.
11: You'll know that I'm just being sneaky. And I'm trying to avoid,
10: Tell us about the volatility of the markets today, Fiona.
11: Well, to be honest, if they only move in one direction, are they volatile? No. It's just down. Okay. So, yeah, markets are just down. So the S&P 500 is down 1.3% and the NASDAQ is down 2%. And that's because we've got some incredible weakness in some of the tech stocks. Let me just get the latest here. 2.1% for the NASDAQ, 1.3% for the S&P 500. Now, the Dow Jones is actually slightly higher. It's actually up 6 points. I was a bit surprised by that. It was down a few minutes ago. So what we're seeing is a continuation of the fall in semiconductor stocks around the world and anything related to that. The words being thrown around in sort of the morning notes from some of the brokers are concentration risk and momentum unwind. So what you're just sort of seeing is a lot of the big overweight positions in some of those big companies is being unwound, and that's causing the weakness. The broader market generally doing okay. Apple's up a bit higher. Microsoft's actually doing well at 1.5%, and the banks sort of mixed. So that's probably the big key news for the US market. Turning to European markets, weaker there. The stock 600 down 0.7%. The UK market down 0.1%. Germany's down 1%. France is down 0.7%. Moving to other markets, the US bond yield is down 2 basis points. So not a big move there. In terms of commodity prices, we've got weakness there in the oil price. It is down, let me just bring up my price, down 0.78% or 57 cents to $73.29. The gold price is down 1.7%. 5% or $69.43 to $4,122 an ounce, I should say, when we're talking about when we talk about gold. And the iron ore price is down 0.7% to $97.60 a tonne. In terms of what to look out for today, with all of that negativity and volatility, you would expect our markets to be showing a weaker start, but in fact the SPY futures are up. They're currently up around 42 points, which is suggesting we are going to open stronger, so watch out for that. And the Aussie dollar, in terms of where we're at for that, it's a little bit weaker this morning, quite a bit weaker actually, 1.2% down to $69.16, I should say, 52.41 pence, 60.76 euro cents, 111.7 Japanese yen. We do have some big stuff out today. We've got the inflation number out today, so that will be heavily watched and talked about. Just so you know, the market is expecting that to rise from 4.2% to 4.4%. That's the headline rate. And the underlying rate, the rate that the RBA will watch, is also expected to tick up a tiny bit to 3.5%, which is well above its target. So watch that. That will be what you'll be seeing most of the headlines about later on today.
10: Beautifully spoken.
11: Yes, without a rural reporter. I agree with you. That's a hard one.
10: I've got a text here from Paul Culliver, who's the Newcastle presenter. He said a fellow ABC colleague once suggested we should rename the Rural Reporter to the Country Quarter for exactly this reason, because it's just so hard to say, Fiona.
11: The Country Quarter. Love it.
10: So it could be worse. You could have to incorporate some sort of Rural Report at the same time.
11: I could. Don't wish that on me.
10: Consider it done. Thanks, Fiona.
11: Bye.
10: Fiona Clark joining us from Vantage Point Asset Management. This is Overnights on ABC Radio, 1-300-800-222. Text us on 0437-774-774. Kate Mead to tell us about some of the stories we'll hear about today. Kate, hello.
12: Good morning, Trevor. And I've got this for you.

0: song has two camps of people.
1: Yep.
0: Those that absolutely love it, which is myself, and others that are like, yeah, I'm a bit sick of that song. 1991 it was released. Yeah. It keeps coming back. Yeah. It's become the unofficial anthem, by the way, of Australia. Don't like it. Two camps of people.
1: Can I say there are three? Because I prefer the original version,
0: which
1: was... Now I've forgotten her name.
0: Written by Ricky Lee Jones.
1: Yeah, Ricky Lee Jones. I prefer Ricky Lee Jones's version.
0: Oh, there's always that group of people.
1: That group as well. A phenomenal singer, though, and Darryl Braithwaite has made that song his own.
0: He really has. 6 decades worth of performing we are talking about. And last night he posted on Instagram that he would be retiring from live performing. He said, after much thought and consideration, I've made the difficult and sad decision to step back from performing live gigs. From some time now, it's been increasingly physically challenging for me to sing comfortably. And as a result, it's taken the joy out of performing, which has always been so important to me. What I don't know is going to happen now is that at the end of the race day, I mean, are we still singing the song or what's going to happen? But, you know, we can only... They can't perform forever, right?
1: Yep.
0: We can just say thank you. What an incredible career, and thank you. He is an Australian icon.
1: Really brave to do that as well, to recognise that, I think.
0: Oh, huge. It is a huge thing, isn't it? Yeah. Now, I don't know about you. Secondhand cars, for me, I've had a few in my time.
1: I'll tell you what.
0: And there's been some doozies. And there is a lending report that has been released by ASIC, and it's warning consumers just to take a little bit more of a look when it comes to not just buying a secondhand car, but the loan in which you take out beside it. So what they've found is that there are sky-high interest rates, sometimes up to 22%. There's hidden provider fees that are incorporated into these loans that are really, really high. And there's a concerning amount of default rates due to people not being able to keep up, and massive amounts of debt that people are left with after the car is then being repossessed.
1: Yep.
0: So it's one of those challenging things, isn't it? You have a price point where you go into buying that used car. It's always a gamble. And I mean, I've been in that situation. It's not like we always had money in the bank just to go and go, okay, we don't need a loan. We'll just go and buy the $5,000 car. And you might've had to get the loan, and they can sting. They can really sting. So that's the warning that's coming out of that report.
1: In fact, quite often now, there's almost a preference amongst car dealers for you to get a loan.
0: Yeah. Yeah.
1: I mean, they don't talk you into that. I'm not saying that that's the case. But it's almost a little bit preferential that you say, well, I've got the cash to buy the car. Do you get a discount on cash anymore and anything like that?
0: Yeah.
1: And I've been told now that, well, no, it's actually in some cases preferred that you actually take out a loan.
0: And I wonder then what the percentage of those people are that can actually walk in and go, I can pay today. What are you going to do for me?
1: Yep.
0: You know, I wonder about that. You know, they may have had a pre-approved loan type thing, but I wonder about those that have got that cash ready to pay.
1: And also, because when you're going to get a loan, you don't stop and think about whether or not you're going to be able to do it in 3 or 4 years' time towards the end of the loan. And they might say to you, oh, well, look, you know, we're selling it for 10 grand. Mm. But if you've got 15... Yeah. Then you can buy this car.
0: Yeah.
1: And there's that sort of temptation that comes into you, especially when you're younger.
0: Oh, absolutely. I remember signing the paperwork on this car and then coming home and not telling my dad I was doing it, obviously. You know, I would have been 20.
1: Yeah.
0: And he was like, what? And, you know, nearly lost his mind. Anyway, he marched me back down to the car dealership and he said, no way. You know, and we're in the bounds of, you know, time. She is not getting this car. I was like, yeah, of course I can afford that. I think it was like $50 a week, which is massive.
1: It is.
0: You know, but I was thinking, oh, of course I can do that. No, I couldn't. I was a uni student.
1: Billiard rooms are back.
0: Billiard rooms are back.
1: I love playing pool.
0: They are back in such a way. So over the past, say, 5 years, in the dating scene, not a dater, obviously, in my 40s and married, but... Oh, it would be exciting to be dating right now. We're talking about going on dates where you go to book clubs and non-drinking events and music nights and all this type of things. But now the hot one that is trending online, I love this, is going to play pool.
1: So it's billiards,
0: the billiard
1: or pool?
0: Rooms. Well, the room, the pool tables.
1: Yeah.
0: That's their, don't they call them billiard rooms?
1: Well, they're called billiard rooms, but billiards is a very different game.
0: I'm talking about.
1: I'm getting technical. On you.
0: You're killing me.
1: Well, you got billiards, you got snooker, and then you got pool.
0: Can't you play the same thing where you grab a stick and hit the ball around on the green felt in a square?
1: I think on a true billiard table, I'm not sure if they have pockets.
0: Oh, my gosh. Can I just never go on a date with you?
1: What I'll be the person
0: what
1: goes.
0: What I'm trying to tell you is that you go on a. What's trending at the moment in the dating world is you go and you play
1: pool.
0: And, you know, they're setting up the rooms and they've got the tables there. Okay.
1: That's
0: you can play billiards or snookers or pool. I don't mind what you play.
1: So I'd be the one that would go. If we're going out and we're going to go and play pool and you were to say to me, we're going to a billiards room, and then I'd be the person to say, well, this, Kate, isn't actually billiards.
0: Yeah, yeah. And we'd go, Trevor, it was really nice to meet you.
1: You're so
0: and
1: boring.
0: You would say, what are you up to next week? And I'm like, root canal. I'm off at the dentist. I'm sorry.
1: So boring. Anyway, back to it. The people are enjoying playing pool.
0: That's it. So that is what is trending online at the moment. So I wanted to bring that up today because I just thought, look, it's a bit of fun and it is that conversation around this great culture that is emerging, that it's not always about, like, we love having a wine and we love going out and things like that, but that there's just so much more to do now in terms of heading out on that date. I'm lost now.
1: God,
0: I'm just like, billiard, snooker.
1: If you want to join us, 1-300-800-222. Kate Burridge will be joining us shortly to talk about ghost words. We're not really sure how ghost words work, so it'll be good to talk to Kate about it. But also, if you want to talk about the words that you have trouble saying and why you have trouble saying them, give us a call. And also, if you want to have a whinge about anything that's going on with the English language, if you're a pedant and you want to bring out your pedantic virtues, then do so on 1-300-800-222. Kate, the word you have trouble with? Go on, say it.
0: Okay. Gone.
1: Gone.
0: Yes. It's actually a word that I'm working on learning how to say. So I will watch people say, can you say it again?
1: Gone.
0: And I will try and mimic what your mouth is doing. Gone.
1: Gone.
0: Gone. But that feels not right.

0: to me. We grew up with a joke. My grandfather would say, oh, we're gone in the car. Come on, we're gone in the car. And so we just kind of grew up saying gone, like Max Gorn, the football player.
1: Yeah.
0: And so I have to say to myself, oh, it's not Max Gorn, it's gone.
1: Gone.
0: But I haven't quite got there yet. So you have to forgive me if I say, oh, yeah, she's gone. Gone.
1: 1-3. So I've got a text here that says, and I can completely understand what this person is talking about. He's talking about the word that he has trouble with. Oh, now I can't find it. But I'll find it in a minute. Kate Burridge joins us in just a sec.
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1: Kate Burridge joins us, Professor of Linguistics at Monash University. Kate's here too.
4: Very good. Surrounded by Kates. Up to your neck in Kates.
1: Jim sent a text in saying, good morning, Trevor. My wife is a dental prosthetist.
0: Well, you did well pronouncing that, by the way.
1: Should it be prosthetists, Kate? Burridge.
0: He knows not to ask me.
4: Both chime in there. Yeah. Isn't the stress on the second syllable for that one? That's a hard one to start with.
1: Oh, okay. Was that unfair of me, Kate?
4: It's like anaesthetists. They're nasty words, those ones. Nasty clusters of consonants and a lot of them.
0: So, Kate, you were joining us this morning to explain to us what ghost words were, because I have no idea. What are we talking about this morning, ghost words?
4: Oh, the term ghost word was, I suppose, a term of art for dictionary makers. It was so these are words that are created, well, they come about by blunder. Sometimes the blunder is by design, though. That's dictionary makers plopping in a word that actually doesn't exist to catch out, you know, plagiarists. But it can come about in different ways. It can come about, you know, from misreading or just simply an error of just meaning. A whole lot of ways you can plant these words in dictionaries. But, of course, once ghost words appear in a dictionary, then they become almost like real words for people. If they're in the dictionary, then they've got to exist. And so, and of course, dictionary after dictionary repeat the word. And before you know it, it's a real word.
1: Can you give us an example of different types?
4: Sure. They were a problem for early dictionary makers who were, you know, sourcing their words from manuscripts, and handwriting was dreadful, you know, in early manuscripts, I, U, V, etc. They looked all the same, these letters. So often you'd get mistakes. I might have mentioned gravy. That's quite a famous ghost word, because that should be grainy. That comes about from a spelling error. So our gravy that we put on meat should be grainy. That was a blunder that stuck.
0: And nobody likes grainy gravy.
4: No, that's right. Yeah. Or perhaps it was pronounced granny, I don't know. But then there are entire wrong entries. The most famous of the ghost words, the older ghost words, is Dord, D-O-R-D. And that was around for many years in dictionaries. Many other dictionaries picked it up. It first appeared in the Webster's Dictionary, and it came about because it was an abbreviation, capital D, and then or, and then a small d, and it was an abbreviation. It was a technical term, abbreviation for density. But then, you know, before you know it, it's given a phonetic transcription, it was given out of speech, it was looking like a thoroughly respectable word, so it made it into the dictionary and then made it into others after that, and okay, it was discovered.
1: wouldn't it at some point it have been picked up and they just went, well, no, that's not a real word?
4: Not really. You're dealing with, you know, thousands of words, and in particular, but when we're talking then about, it was the 1935, I think, when that one appeared, and it was picked up, I think, in 1939, but then it took them a while to take it out. I think it was in 1940 that it was removed. But one was, this was a deliberately planted ghost word, and it was esquivalence. that was very recent. It was plopped into the dictionary. So this one's actually what's sometimes called a Mount Weasel. Mount weasels are deliberately planted ghosts, and they can also be, in any reference work, not just a dictionary. Map makers are notorious for putting little lanes where they don't exist.

0: So of course, if that little lane shows up in someone else's map, then they, it's been ripped off. But esquivalience was, I think, the willful. How did they describe it? I think it was the willful of evading of one's responsibilities, and it was given, an origin in French. And I remember the editor saying it was like tagging giant turtles, because this word esquivalience would show up in dictionaries all around the world, who are obviously ripping off this dictionary.
1: So the idea of putting them in there was to make sure that people weren't, for copyrighted reasons, I presume, to make sure that people weren't just choosing and taking words from our dictionary.
2: Text.
1: Yeah, for
2: Yeah.
1: text.
0: Yes. I mean, many dictionary makers have described, plagiarism as a kind of a necessity in dictionary making. I mean, you wouldn't, like Baldric in Blackadder, start your dictionary from scratch. You would, piggyback on other people's dictionaries. But

0: a number of these words in very early dictionaries, whether they were planted by accident, well, not by accident, but whether they were deliberate mount weasels to catch out plagiarists, or whether they were just dictionary makers having a bit of fun, you know. It would be, I think, irresistible to come up with something like, what's my favourite, Nugi Polyloquus, speaking much about trifles, you know, that only ever appears in dictionaries.
1: How much fun would that be, though?
2: I would like to put that in a sentence.
1: Yeah. How much fun would that be, though, making up words and making up a definition and then also making up a country of origin of the word?
0: Oh, yes. So there are probably many more ghosts in dictionaries that we don't know about. So I've actually been spending a bit of fun looking at some early Australian dictionaries, looking at the most outrageous entries and, you know, seeing whether I can. I'm not a lexicographer. I'm just doing this for a bit of pleasure.
1: I didn't realise that people in this profession were so evil.
2: But also,
0: well, I mean, you know, perhaps they thought a word like gymnologize to dispute whilst being naked should exist. You know, I mean, it's very handy if you're having an argument and you don't happen to have any clothes on. You've got this very fancy verb, gymnologize, to, you know, it's got a very good origin. It's related to gym and gymnasium and, you know, gorgeous words.
1: Sorry, Kate, but does that mean that, like, our whole Scrabble identity, when you say, well, if it's in the dictionary, it's a word, that it's just not true?
3: Very successful movie franchise that will celebrate its 50th anniversary next year. However, the reason I am sharing this mystery voice for you this morning is that this mystery voice is going to be the voice of a minion. The voice of a minion, as in Despicable Me, Minions, Minions Rise of Gru, Minions and Monsters, The Little Yellow Things, One or Two Eyes. Should I do the voice? Should I do a minion's voice? I don't know if I've got it in me. Ah! There we go. That's about all I've got, you know. They always say fake words. I don't know what the fake words are. Minion words. I gotta look it up. Anyway, this person is, it's just so left of field. It's like, it's not someone, he's not necessarily the most engaging speaker. He's not someone that I've known to do voices ever. He's a filmmaker, but he's gonna be the voice of a minion in the new Minions movie that comes out tomorrow. It's the most random bit of movie factoidedness. It's really weird. It's really weird. Who is it, though?
4: I said, I'll do one big Hollywood movie the way Hollywood used to make movies. And I'll do it as a children's film, and I'll do it using mythological motifs of, you know, basic psychological underpinnings and the things I studied in anthropology. And then I will put it in this context of a Saturday matinee serial.
3: Who is that? Who is that? Very famous filmmaker is going to be the voice. So strange. It's so strange. Oh, here we go. Here we go. Here we go.
5: Hello. Hey, oh, catch up, Baki. See, see.
3: There you go. That's what the minions sound like. It's very random. It's very funny. It's very silly. I can't imagine this person. So I've just played you the voice of this person. They're going to be the voice of a minion. I don't know how that works. I honestly don't know how that works. It's very strange, but it's very funny. 1-300-33-1233. I need you to call if you know the answer. 1-300-33-1233. What I'm telling you is a huge clue. Creator of one of the most successful film franchises of all time. Franchises. Did I say the whole word? One of the most successful film franchises of all time. And I will tell you, it is science fiction. One of the most successful sci-fi properties of all time. There's really only one answer. Like, this is not that hard. 1-300-33-1233. I'll play the voice one more time.
4: I said, I'll do one big Hollywood movie the way Hollywood used to make movies. And I'll do it as a children's film. And I'll do it using mythological motifs of, you know, basic psychological underpinnings and the things I studied in anthropology. And then I will put it in this context of a Saturday matinee serial.
3: Okay, there you go. There's your mystery voice. If you think you have it, 1-300-33-1233.

0: Out of Touch, Hall & Oates, 12:33 ABC Newcastle. Good morning. It is going to be mostly sunny today. Looks like the rain is coming in the evening. Medium chance of showers near the coast this evening. Areas of frost and patchy fog this morning, though. And yes, it is cold. I think even colder than yesterday. Alas for our overnights. But we will actually maybe even get a little bit warmer, though. A lot of 18, 19 degree temperatures for our top temperatures. If the rain does come, the most anyone will get, Nelson Bay might see 6 mil. That's the most. Most places, maybe just a couple mil. If you see anything at all over the course of the evening. And then it'll cloud up basically for the next few days. And there is various chances of showers. In fact, a high chance of showers tomorrow, Friday, and Saturday. Let's see if we can get an answer to our Who on a Wednesday next?
1: We've been out on the streets.
2: Yeah, I'm Sue. I live in Merriweather.
1: Finding out why you love where you live.
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0: So I choose a mystery voice for you every Wednesday that has something

0: To do with something, you know, usually pop culture-y in the news. So I don't know how this is going to work, but here's the voice of the Minions. Battle! So that is how the Minions sound in the movie Despicable Me and the Minions movies. This guy is going to do a voice of the Minions in the new Minions movie that's out tomorrow.
1: I said, I'll do one big Hollywood movie the way Hollywood used to make movies, and I'll do it as a children's film, and I'll do it using mythological motifs of, you know, basic psychological underpinnings and the things I studied in anthropology, and then I will put it in this context of a Saturday matinee serial.
0: So this guy, creator of a very successful film franchise, but not the most dynamic vocal performance just based on that interview there, somehow he's going to become a Minion. Don't know how that's going to happen, but I guess you'll find out if you go to the cinema. Phil's in Newcastle. Hello, Phil.
2: Hello, Paul. How are you?
0: Oh, good. Sounds like you're in a snowstorm, just in the car.
2: Just in the car, yeah.
0: Okay, very good. Can you help me out? Who is this mystery person?
2: It's just
0: title
2: cast, but I'm going to go with George Lucas.
0: Ah, George Lucas, creator of Star Wars. What got you over the line, Phil?
2: Just your clues got me over the line.
0: Yeah.
2: I'm trying to recognise the voice, but pretty monotone, isn't it? But,
0: bit weird. He's going to be the voice of a Minion.
2: Yeah, I don't know how it's going to work, but interesting.
0: The new movie apparently is going to pay homage to a bunch of different films, so maybe there's going to be a Star Wars related scene in there and he'll turn up. I don't know.
2: That'll be good.
0: It could be fun. All right, I'm going to let you go, Phil. Thank you.
2: Bye-bye.
0: Phil in Newcastle through a sandstorm, letting us know that George Lucas is our mystery voice. Yes, creator of Star Wars. Just because I can. Diana Ross teaming up with Ozzy, Tame Impala, for one of the songs from the recent Minion movies. Dave Anderson's your Lord of the Tides. Hello, Dave.
3: I guess, g'day there, Paul. 8.5 degrees up here this morning with a wind chill of 5.5. A little bit picker. Morning. We've got a little bit of cloud there out the horizon where the sun's coming up, so that should make for a nice sunrise. Of course, with these cold conditions, we've got northwesterly winds at around about 5 knots. That pulsar swell yesterday looks like it's dropped off a little bit overnight. Tide's going low just before 10 o'clock. Wave size, so it seems to be around about, let's say, 3 foot at the moment, coming in from the south-southeast. Conditions are clean. They're not closing out as much now that the swell's dropped off a little bit. The banks are still very shallow, so we'll see some backwash as that tide gets lower on a couple of them. But once again, it's just a little bit too dark for anybody out on the beach or in the water at the moment. But that won't be too long before they start getting down. Not a great deal of people up early exercising. Most of them are hugging their cups of coffee around the kiosk up here this morning. But that'll probably change in the next few minutes.
0: Too easy. Thank you, Dave. We'll get an update in an hour.
3: Okay.
0: Dave Anderson with your surf report. It is 12:33, ABC Newcastle. We got to stumble in next.
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0: Stumbling in, Susie Quattro, Chris Norman, 1233, ABC Newcastle. Well, if you're an NDIS participant, perhaps you've been a little bit nervous in recent months since Mark Butler, the Health Minister, announced sweeping changes to the scheme in an effort to rein in ever-escalating costs. The exact shape of the NDIS is still undetermined. There has been an ongoing parliamentary inquiry into it. In fact, the report was meant to be handed down by now, but it was delayed a couple times, and now it's been delayed even further. But that might be good news for you. The Greens have done a deal to pass the tax changes announced in the budget in order to have a longer NDIS hearing. So what might come out of it? You'll find out in early AM. Plus, how skilled are you? Sure, we're celebrating the Socceroos, but what about the Skillaroos? You've got to meet them after 6 o'clock as well.
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5: ABC News, good morning. I'm Emma Tonkin. There's been a mixed reaction to the state budget from the social welfare sector. Six domestic and family violence programs will receive a share of $180 million in new funding. That includes programs to help women and children to remain in their homes after escaping violence and funds for a men's behaviour change program. Mental health groups describe funding for the sector as modest. It included new

0: money for suicide prevention programs. The New South Wales Council of Social Service says it was a tough but responsible budget. But its CEO is Cara Varian, and she says moves to address cost of living pressures and the housing crisis don't go far enough.
1: We welcome the temporary accommodation announcement to make sure that homelessness services can deliver more temporary accommodation for people experiencing homelessness. But this is a growing and urgent need, and we call on additional investment.
0: The CEO of Business Hunter says he's disappointed no funding was allocated for the second stage of the John Hunter Hospital redevelopment in yesterday's state budget. $82 million was included to continue stage one works and address the project's cost blowouts. But CEO Bob Hawes says funding for stage two would have allowed the hospital to further expand its services to meet growing demand.
2: The budget is sort of drip feeding work for the important facet of health for the regional economy, and I expect others as well. It is going to be important that we don't have a hospital that's finished, but they're not equipped to provide the services that the communities are expecting.
0: The Electrical Trades Union says a funding commitment for Tomago Aluminium included in yesterday's state budget will help ease the anxieties of local workers. Last year, mining giant Rio Tinto announced the rising cost of coal-fired and renewable energy would make aluminium production at the smelter unviable beyond 2028. The New South Wales government's reserved funds in this year's state budget to contribute to the Commonwealth's planned bailout, although the exact amount wasn't disclosed. Brad McDougall says the commitment will go some way to providing workers certainty.
3: There's definitely some uncertainty there, but I think as things progress, I think today will be a massive help, you know, to their mindset in thinking that they're, you know, in hoping that their jobs are secure.
0: A tax expert says the federal government's overhaul of the capital gains tax is a patch-up job. Labor's secured support from the Greens in the Senate to pass its bill to reform CGT and negative gearing. In response to concern from the business community, last week the government announced capital gains carve-outs for small businesses and start-ups. But Tony Greco from the Institute of Public Accountants is concerned the reforms are being rushed.
4: It's a bit of a patch-up job on the run rather than looking at all those CGT small business concessions and making sure they're fit for purpose. We are in this situation where policy is being adjusted on the run without a lot of thinking more broadly or more holistically, and there should not be a rush.
0: A United Nations inquiry has accused Israel of deliberately targeting and killing Palestinian children in Gaza, including by shooting directly at their vital organs using drones and snipers. Middle East correspondent Matthew Doran.
5: The Independent International Commission of Inquiry on the Occupied Palestinian Territory, including East Jerusalem and Israel, has detailed instances of alleged crimes against Palestinian children since the start of the Gaza War in October 2023. It's accused Israeli forces of committing genocide, war crimes against children and crimes against humanity, labelling many of the attacks which killed children as not incidental. Israel has rejected the report accusing the inquiry of pursuing a politically driven anti-Israel narrative and ignoring the impact of Hamas's deadly October 7 attacks on Israeli children. Matthew Doran, ABC News, Jerusalem.
0: Police are investigating after two cars were set alight following a break and enter at a property at Currumbong in southern Lake Macquarie. Fire and rescue were called to Bathers Road around 4 o'clock this morning. It took crews, including the Rural Fire Service, around 45 minutes to extinguish the blaze, with the fire threatening a nearby house. And a Newcastle Knights reserve grade player will front the New South Wales Rugby League judiciary today after he used a homophobic slur on the field last week. During the Knights New South Wales Cup match against the Dragons on Friday night, back rower Asu Kapoa was sent off by the referee after the incident. Mostly sunny today, areas of frost and patchy fog this morning, a medium chance of showers near the coast tonight, light winds, Newcastle heading for tops of 19. ABC News.
6: Good morning. Welcome to AM. I'm Melissa Clark in Canberra, coming to you from Ngunnawal country and acknowledging other custodians. The federal government is poised to see the parliament pass its much-debated changes to taxes affecting property and other assets after striking a deal with the Greens. Labor has agreed to close a property loophole for self-managed super funds and extend an inquiry into the overhaul of the National Disability Insurance Scheme. Oliver Gordon reports.
7: Labor's generational tax changes aimed at making the housing system fairer for young people are set to pass Parliament. But in the Melbourne suburb of Pakenham, mother of three, Tanya Bowman, isn't happy.
8: I don't think it's fair considering Albo and all of his little cohort have already made their money off their investment properties.
7: The lifelong Labor voter doesn't think the government's changes to capital gains taxes and negative gearing will get her kids into a home of their own. And she's already decided she's going to throw her support behind One Nation at the next federal election.
8: I've got a 31-year-old that still has to live at home with his parents because he can't afford his own house. He works full-time and cannot afford to buy his own home.
9: And so the government's saying that they're doing this to make houses more affordable?
8: No, absolutely not, because all your investors are going to sell up.
9: And so won't that make it easier for your son to buy?
8: No, because he still hasn't got the income with the cost of living and whatnot. He still hasn't got the income to support a loan.
7: After securing the support of the Greens, the Albanese government's plans will pass Parliament this week. The changes, announced as part of the federal budget, mean that from July next year, the 50% capital gains tax discount will be replaced with a model that reduces tax in line with inflation. And the negative gearing of residential property will be restricted exclusively to new builds, whilst being grandfathered for existing property investors. Former advisor to Prime Ministers Kevin Rudd and Julia Gillard, Sean Kelly, has watched the backlash to the budget closely.
10: I think it's always important to remember in politics that being liked isn't the only factor, might not even be the most important factor.
7: The Sydney Morning Herald columnist and author isn't convinced negative sentiment about the changes will still be a major theme at the next federal election.
10: You have to do things that make voters look at you and think, they had a bit of backbone, they pursued their convictions, they did things that they thought were right for the country.
7: The Greens are supporting the changes after the two parties cut a deal that stops self-managed super funds from borrowing to purchase housing. The deal also sees an inquiry into the federal government's proposed overhaul of the National Disability Insurance Scheme extended by 8 weeks. Jared Sandal-Hay is interim president at People with Disability Australia.
11: There was absolutely not enough time originally for us to take a very deep look at this bill.
7: Jared Sandal-Hay is fighting for more protections.
11: We need to go a lot further than we have so far.
6: Jared Sandal-Hay from People with Disability Australia, ending that report by Oliver Gordon and Pablo Vinales. Despite best efforts to prevent suicide, in Australia, one person is still dying by suicide every 3 hours. But a world-first program known as the National Suicide Prevention Outcomes Map is being launched today with the aim of determining where the gaps are in services for those experiencing distress and crisis. Catherine Gregory reports.
12: Jo Riley knows all too well what can happen when people go through crisis periods in their life without the right support.
13: So when I was younger, I went through a period of suicidal crisis, and not long after that, my family lost my dad to suicide.
12: At first, Jo Riley thought something was wrong with her, but then she realised people don't come to these suicidal points in isolation.
13: Really, they're shaped by the conditions that we live and work in, the different pressures we carry, whether we feel connected and whether we feel that we matter.
12: In hindsight, Jo Riley says better services such as social or mental health support to help with life's major transitions and challenges, in addition to crisis support, could have made a difference, which is why she's been involved in developing a key component of the National Suicide Prevention Strategy, an outcomes map, which, in a world first, will measure success in suicide prevention.
13: By now pairing that quantitative data with lived experience and narrative data, we can fill the gap by showing what supports people to navigate these transitions, why those supports mattered, and what contributes to distress emerging.
12: The map will allow policymakers to measure the supports available for preventing people reaching suicidal distress and whether the help for those actually experiencing suicidal distress is accessible. That could look like better work-life balances, better online safety, boosting physical activity or supporting financial literacy, as well as seeing a GP regularly or carers getting mental health support.
14: This gives us the evidence to be able to identify what's driving the stress, what protects people, and we can then learn at scale across Australia where to invest for the greatest impact in the future.
12: Dr. Nicholas Proctor, chair of the National Suicide Prevention Office Advisory Board.
14: So we have these numbers that go around suicide deaths, activities around service use, but we don't know about the deeper experiences when people are feeling safe, supported, connected, and whether systems are actually working the way they should before a crisis happens.
12: As the head of the National Suicide Prevention Office, which is launching the map, Dr. Alex Haynes explains why it's so critical to reducing rates of suicide in Australia.
15: It's going to provide the evidence to better inform government policies, funding decisions, and service design.
12: Dr. Haynes explains in practical terms how the map might be applied for those experiencing challenging life events, such as relationship breakdowns or even redundancy.
15: And the outcomes map will help us understand the number of people that Australians feel they can call on for support during those times. It will also enable us to identify the strength of those relationships or the sense of connection to these supports, and whether this is changing over time.
12: The first report based on the map will be released next year.
6: Catherine Gregory. And if you or anyone you know needs help, you can call Lifeline on 13 11 14. The grandfather of a 9-year-old Australian girl, Hania Ehmood, who was shot dead by police in Pakistan, is calling for justice over her death. A legal advocate says the girl was caught in a crossfire of excessive lethal force used by Pakistan's Crime Control Department. The newly established department is under scrutiny for its use of force, having killed more than 900 people in the first 8 months of its operations. Kaysen Ho filed this report.
16: Overlooking an ordinary street in Chakwal, Pakistan, is a black billboard emblazoned with an eagle and two guns, the emblem of the Punjab Crime Control Department. It's on this street where one of the CCD's officers killed 9-year-old Perth schoolgirl Hania Ehmood. Local media shared CCTV of the moment police opened fire on the family's vehicle. They had just been robbed at gunpoint and were attempting to flee a shootout between police and the robbers. Hania was shot at least 5 times. Her grandfather, Mazar Hussain Chauhan, telling the ABC he saw her just hours earlier, smiling and happy, having dinner with their family.
17: I saw the dead body of my granddaughter on a stretcher, and my son and grandson were injured. Police and doctors were working. I lost consciousness. I loved her more than my own sons.
16: Hania's death has renewed criticisms of the Crime Control Department, which the Human Rights Commission of Pakistan says is responsible for 924 extrajudicial killings in the first 8 months of its creation last year. Pakistan's Supreme Court advocate Muhammad Azhar Sadiq has accused the CCD of bypassing the courts to administer its own justice.
18: This is an uncontrolled department. Uncontrolled and vague, unguided discretion has been granted to them to kill anybody, to take away life of anybody, without any reasons.
16: But CCD Chief Sahel Zafar Chatta maintains one of his department's key principles is the minimum use of force, telling local media Hania's death is an outlier caused by one officer's criminal negligence.
19: That use of force, excessive force, it led to tragic demise of a little girl and injuries to her brother and father.
16: The CCD is pursuing murder charges against the officer and says it's reviewing its training protocols, but it's done little to assure locals where the shooting unfolded, like Muhammad Amar.
20: People are scared. They're scared because they wonder if the CCD is there for our protection or targeted murders.
16: The Prime Minister, Anthony Albanese, is understood to have penned a letter about Hania's case to his Pakistani counterpart, Shahbaz Sharif, after last week calling for a transparent investigation into the girl's death. Hania's grandfather says he's grateful.
17: We want justice, no matter how. Whether we get justice because of the Australian Prime Minister or police, we just want justice.
6: And that's Early AM for this morning. I'm Melissa Clark.
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7: Traffic.
1: Good morning, Harry Lance from the Transport Management Centre. If you're on your way towards the mines, you've got a good run ahead on the New England Highway across the Upper Hunter there, particularly heading towards Maitland and then again through Singleton and up to Liddell. Golden Highway also looking good from Denman to Jerry's Plains and Mount Thorley, clear along Putty Road as well. At Newcastle, much the same conditions. I can see some early traffic already starting to build up on the Pacific Highway and Inner City Bypass at around Charlestown and on Toronto Road at Wood Rising, but all traffic moving really freely at the moment. Clear on the M1, a good run there down towards the Central Coast and Sydney if you're heading that way. Public transport, no problem on the trains. Central Coast, Newcastle line and the Hunter line all running to time. No issues on the light rail or the ferry. Of course, it is best to stay up to date and plan your trips using a transport app or a transportnsw.info, and keep an eye on the roads. 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
1: Hey, good morning to you. 16 minutes past 6 on your Wednesday morning, the 24th of June. Just 1 week left of this financial year, and my oh my, it's a little bit cold. How you doing this morning? Keeping warm. We've got, I don't know, like a few more months of this maybe. Don't know. Are we in the depths of winter or are we just starting to get cold? I don't know. Feels like minus 0.4 at the moment in Cessnock. Scone feels like minus 1.3. Minus 1.3 is the apparent temperature in Merriwar as well. Newcastle Nobby's is at a balmy 5.8 for your apparent temperature right now. It's cold. It's cold around the place. No surprise. Actual temperatures, Williamtown 6.4 right now. Currumbong 3.5. Maitland 4.9. It's cold. 0487 99 1233 if you want to get in touch this morning. How cold is it? if you want to answer that question for me. Now, the irony, perhaps, is it irony? It's just meteorology, which is the clouds are going to roll in seemingly from tonight. The chance for some rain is actually tonight for you along the coast. Medium chance. You only see a few mil if it does happen. But then it's going to stay cloudy or partly cloudy through the next few days and a high chance of showers Thursday, Friday, Saturday to varying degrees. Thursday, perhaps the heaviest rain now. The forecast keeps bobbing back between Thursday and Friday as to which day is getting the most rain. So we'll see. But that's the outlook, as it were. Now, a reminder, at some point today, we will get our third breakfast order for our Waitress the Musical giveaway. Waitress the Musical coming to Sydney's Lyric Theatre in August. Your chance to win. But here's the thing. Every day this week, Monday, Tuesday, Wednesday, Thursday, a different ABC Newcastle presenter has put in their breakfast order. And you need to be the best waitress you can be and write those orders down. And then you don't have to contact us until Friday. We will tell you when to call on Friday to be part of a multi-stage vetting process for the best waitress in the Hunter to win that double pass and a night's accommodation. Rachel Cronin is here. Hello.
23: Hello.
1: Oh, very good. Have you ever been... That's going to make no sense to anyone that wasn't listening before 6 o'clock, but maybe that's the joy of it.
23: What could it mean?
1: What happens before 6 a.m. stays before 6 a.m.
23: That's right.
1: What could it mean? Now, I'm not going to explain it. We're going to move on. Have you ever been on a job panel? Have you ever had to hire someone?
23: No.
1: No?
23: No.
1: You ran a pizza shop, didn't you? Did you never hire anyone?
23: No, I didn't. No, not really. Sorry. it was more my husband's
1: thing. Oh, okay. Okay. Yeah. But he had to hire people.
23: Yeah. He did. Yeah, for sure.
1: What was his mantra hiring people? Did he have an approach to hiring the best of the best?
23: You know, I don't know. I think he just, you know, I really don't know.
1: My sister-in-law used to work in HR. She always used to say, hire for personality, train for skills.
23: Oh, okay.
1: You know,
23: like cultural fit sort of thing.
1: Yeah,
23: like someone
1: exactly.
23: who can go along to get along.
1: Exactly.
23: You know, can easily work with the team.
1: That's it.
23: And then, you know, you can train them up in other ways. That's smart.
1: Yeah. Aptitude. Yeah. More important than existing knowledge.
23: Yeah.
1: There you go. Yeah. So anyway, it's a wonder I've ever walked through any workplace door. Okay, now let's have a bit of this.
2: Please welcome to the stage, Mr. Darryl Baker.
1: Okay, some bittersweet news this morning.
23: We are hearing a
1: bit of Harry Styles there frothing some Daryl Braithwaite.
23: You know what? I watched the clip and Harry Styles gets down on his hands and knees and, as you said, starts genuflecting. So he's, arms up and down and praising Daryl Braithwaite, who we have found out this morning is hanging up his microphone. So, you know, he's one of the country's most loved performers and, you know, he's announced that he's stepping away from live gigs. He's been doing it for nearly six decades. I think he said 58 years. So he's 77 now.
1: Amazing.
23: So he just said, look, it's just become so physically challenging that he's just lost a bit of the joy for it. So he's calling time on it, but just, you know, so full of gratitude, saying he's loved every moment. Thanks all his supporters who have been with him since the Sherbet days. He said, I think recently he's had issues with his voice and he sort of felt like I'm not protecting it. It's not giving audiences the real deal. So, yeah, but I mean, he's still been out there making memories. That moment that we heard with Harry Styles, he actually belted out the horses with Harry in front of about 70,000 fans in Sydney in 2023. So he's saying, look, it's time to rest, and he is absolutely leaving behind a legacy that's as unmistakable as that chorus we all know by heart. That's the way.
1: Interviewed Daryl a couple times in the recent years. Mm. Always a great chat. Always up for a chat. Mm. And like one of the hardest working live performers in the country, given his age as well.
23: Absolutely.
1: He is still, like, the number of lineups that he turns up at, the number of concerts he's doing, clearly was still loving it and perhaps still does love it, but has to call time on it.
23: Yeah, I read this morning he's just come back from Norway.
1: Yeah.
23: So he was over in Norway.
1: Love it.
23: Belting out the horses.
1: So has he got any more gigs or is he just saying he's now done?
23: I didn't see that. Okay. I don't know whether or not he's got a few more that he's tying up, but I think whatever he's got, you know, in the diary after that, yeah, he's going to go and have some well-deserved R&R.
1: There you go. Go riding on some horses.
23: Yeah, yeah.
1: Oh, the iconic Game of Thrones theme there. Why are we talking Game of Thrones,
23: Well,
1: Rachel?
23: Actually, we're talking House of the Dragon.
1: Yes.
23: That's the House of the Dragon theme.
1: It's both.
23: Because I was like, is there a tiny, tiny difference? Because obviously very familiar with Game of Thrones, but I was like, I checked it and rechecked it. And I'm like, that's absolutely the House of the Dragon theme, but I didn't know if there was a slight difference. You know how they do that when there's a prequel or a sequel? They just change one little thing about it.
1: It's the same music. I will say I just started up season 3, which just came out on Monday. It seems very drum forward, so I'm curious to find out whether it's a new orchestration or arrangement by Raman Dijawadi, the composer.
23: Yes.
1: But it is essentially the same thing.
23: Yeah, and just iconic and so identifiable. So the reason we are playing it, so our latest Aussie export to make it big in the States, Millie Alcock, who you might know from House of the Dragon.
1: Yeah.
23: Also Supergirl. About to hit the big screens this week, you told me. Is that right?
1: Yeah, that's it.
23: Yeah, yeah. So this time she is saving the day in Sydney, but not at the movies. She swooped in with a massive donation to help her childhood bolo build a much-needed accessibility ramp.
1: Huh.
23: Yeah, isn't that cool? So she grew up just down the street from the Petersham Bolo in Sydney, and she says, and now this is the interesting bit. What I was reading is that the club president said she didn't hesitate for a second and said that when they reached out, she simply replied, absolutely, how can I help? And days later, the money landed. But I'm like, could they not get the money any other way? And they were just like, we know Millie. She must be cashed up. Let's just ask her for the money.
1: I mean, what's wrong with that?
23: I don't know. It just feels a bit weird.
1: Why?
23: Like, wouldn't there be official channels if you need an accessibility ramp? Can't you? I don't know.
1: Well, this is the state of the world, isn't it?
23: Well, I guess. Anyway, so it is, you know, Petersham Bolo, beloved Inner West hangout in Sydney. Community very passionate about it, so including Millie Alcock. Hitchcock obviously once fought off developers to save it, and now she's helping to make it more accessible for everyone. So despite, you know, her Hollywood rise, she still pops in when she's at home, goes and hangs out and gets a jug at the Petersham Bolo and blends in with locals like she never left. And as the club puts it, she's our Supergirl and we're her super club.
1: Oh, that's great. Of course, I still have not actually checked this out. Apparently it was really good. Millie Alcock and Tim Minchin starring in the TV show Upright,
23: which I believe
1: involved getting a piano through like outback Australia. So upright piano.
23: Oh, like an upright piano.
1: Yeah.
23: Oh.
1: So I'm curious to watch that. I should actually watch it. The early days of Millie Alcock. But continuing the Australians taking over Hollywood, of course she was, young Rhaenyra. So she was in like the first few episodes of House of the Dragon, and then they sort of jumped forward in time and there's a new actor in her place.
23: Who is absolutely her doppelganger, just, you know, amazing. 15 years older or whatever.
1: And what's amazing, that I saw another quote from Millie Alcock, because she's obviously on the Supergirl
23: promo trail.
1: She said after she was done with that, she thought she would never act again. She applied for a job at a bakery.
23: A bakery. Oh, my gosh.
1: How's that?
23: Look at her go. What, was she traumatized by the experience?
1: I don't really know. I didn't read any further, so I can't tell you anything more.
23: Okay, fair enough.
1: Thank you, Rachel.
23: Bye-bye.
1: Rachel Cronin, 1233 ABC Newcastle, DAF, Powderfinger.

0: AF, Powderfinger, 1233 ABC Newcastle. Okay, air conditioning might be the last thing you want to think about this morning. It's a very cold morning. But when temperatures start to heat up in the next few months, you're going to be grateful for the very highly skilled air conditioner repairmen and women that exist right here in Newcastle and the Hunter. In fact, they are so good, they're competing on the world stage when it comes to repairing air conditioners. So you're going to meet them after 6:30.
1: ABC News, good morning, I'm Emma Tonkin. The Australian Medical Association's described yesterday's state budget as a disaster for patients, with health funding going backwards despite record demand. AMA President Dr. Fed Betros says it's extraordinary that the budget fails to keep pace despite extra Commonwealth funding and the mandated wage increase for nurses and midwives. Anti-domestic violence advocates said the investment in frontline services were critical and heaped praise on the government. Six domestic and family violence programs will receive a share of $180 million in new funding, including programs to help women and children to stay in their homes after escaping violence. Kelly Lamb, who runs a domestic violence support service on the Mid-North Coast, says the funding injection's a game changer and means help can be provided sooner.
2: We now know that we can move these women into safety and make really good, positive decisions for women and children who have taken a long time to come to us, and they will not have to wait.
1: The state government will set aside $1.1 billion as a contingency fund in the current budget to cover the cost of big-ticket items, including Tomago Aluminium. Toby Hemmings reports.
3: The Treasurer announced an additional $1.1 billion appropriation as part of yesterday's budget. This contingency fund would be put towards lingering problems that are currently uncosted, such as the state government keeping the Tomago Aluminium smelter in Newcastle running. The full amount of that bailout is still being negotiated with the federal government. The Treasurer flagged that money could also be used to fix the Great Western Highway and for further shark mitigation measures.
1: A Hunter disability service provider says Nick's

0: extended inquiry into proposed changes to the National Disability Insurance Scheme will allow the government to get the balance right. An overhaul of the NDIS has been delayed until at least August as the Greens push Labor for more protections. CEO of Aruma, Dr. Martin Laverty, says he's hopeful the delay will see the government actively engage with the community and address their concerns.
1: When we get to mid-August, the disability community will have had a very reasonable opportunity to understand these changes and hopefully secure the future of the NDIS for those that need it the most.
0: A 35-year-old man will appear in a Newcastle court next month, charged with allegedly posting a video threatening a federal parliamentarian. Bridget Murphy reports.
2: The Australian Federal Police's National Security Investigations Team began investigating this month after receiving reports of content being posted on a social media platform, including threats to harm a high office holder. Further inquiries revealed additional alleged threats linked to the same account posted between October last year and June this year. Yesterday, a search warrant was executed at a Mayfield property where investigators seized an electronic device, a USB storage device, a black replica pistol, and face coverings. The man is facing two charges, including threatening to cause serious harm to a Commonwealth public official. He's been granted bail to appear in court on July 30.
0: Pressure's mounting on the federal parliament to act on the funding crisis facing local councils across the nation, with local government representatives in Canberra today to push for a better deal. They've written an open letter to the federal parliament on behalf of more than 500 councils Australia-wide, and it warns federal MPs some councils are on the brink of collapse, especially in the bush, with critical services under threat. Among today's delegation in Canberra is Darcy Byrne, president of Local Government New South Wales. He says they're calling for 1% of annual federal taxation revenue to be quarantined for local councils.
3: There's an increasing number of councils in regional communities across the state that are in danger of going out the back door, going broke. And if we don't do something about this now, these communities are going to suffer even more by the loss of basic services from their council.
0: Newcastle Knights captain Kalyn Ponga says the team needs to improve to match it with the likes of Penrith and the Warriors. The Knights are currently fifth on the NRL ladder with 9 wins, already a vast improvement on last season's 6 wins and the Wooden Spoon. Ponga says while they've found ways to win in scrappy performances recently, the team needs to keep growing.
4: The last two have been a bit stressful, and that Storm one, there was definitely a lot of learnings out of that. And that's what I mean. We've got to keep getting better, keep trying to get in here every day, excited to learn, excited to train hard, because you can't take any of these games for granted, especially at the back end of the year.
0: Mostly sunny, areas of frost and patchy fog this morning, a medium chance of showers near the coast tonight, light winds, Newcastle heading for tops of 19, ABC News.
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7: 25 minutes to 7 o'clock. The Weather Bureau will join you in about 10, 15 minutes' time to let you know why it's so cold still. Also, when the rain's coming in, possibly tonight, and the clouds sticking around. Plus, we haven't heard a breakfast order yet. That's interesting. Waitress the Musical, our giveaway this week. A double pass to go see the show at Sydney's Lyric Theatre, plus a night's accommodation. Every day this week, you do hear a new breakfast order from our ABC Newcastle presenters. But no order has been given yet. When will that happen? Strokes chin thoughtfully. 0487 99 1233 if you want to have a chat. Now, this is a bit rude. This is a warning. If you're a bit chilly this morning, I'm so sorry. We're about to talk about air conditioner repair.

0: Due warning. Or actually, this is because I was a big fan of the TV show Community. Here's Chevy Chase doing a parody of Bruce Hornsby The Way It Is on an episode of Community, specifically referring to some of the skills you might learn at TAFE.
1: Danny

0: air conditioner repair.
1: There it is. There we go. All of that sitcom watching in the early 2010s paying off to talk about the 2026 Global Skills Challenge happening in Wollongong. Prep day today. Competition gets underway tomorrow. And we have some competitors from this very region. Adam Morgan, Skillaroo.

0: and refrigeration mechanic from Newcastle. Adam, good morning to you.
1: Hey, Paul. How you going?
0: I'm very well indeed. First of all, Skillaroo, just fantastic stuff. Whoever came up with that, just top marks. That's good stuff. Tell me, what are you about to do over the next few days?
1: So we've got four competition days over a range of skills, 38 skills, mine being air conditioning and refrigeration. But, yeah, we're basically going up against 15 other countries that have come over here, basically simulating sort of real-world repair and all that, and just getting marked on that, on how well we do our job, basically.
0: Wow. Okay. So you're from Tyneshill TAFE. What makes you so good, Adam?
1: I'm not too sure. Maybe I just fell in love with the trade. As soon as I started, I really had a liking to it, and yeah, just put a lot of work in, and eventually ended up here. So
0: that's great. And so at what point, like, did someone tell you about these games? Like, how did they explain it to you when you first found out that the Global Skills Challenge was a competition that existed?
1: So for me, it was sort of like, I compare it to, like, school sports. So you have, like, zone, regional, then state, and you keep going up. I sort of got picked out from my TAFE New South Wales at Tyneshill. I sort of done a regional competition and then sort of a national one. And then, yeah, got offered to compete in this one. And then this is sort of like a competition prep or training for the World Skills International event in September at the end of this year. So, yeah, sort of just a lead-on effect, I suppose. Just kept putting my hand up and, yeah, got here. So.
0: Okay, how are you even, like, are you marked? Is it just a speed run? What are the factors of competing well in the Global Skills Challenge?
1: So marks is obviously a big one, as well as speed. So you have a time slot, and if you don't get it done, obviously you don't get all the marks. So you got to be very quick and efficient, as well as doing it, you know, accurately. You got to get as many marks as you can, basically. So you got to do the best job in the quickest time.
0: Okay. Do you know exactly what you'll be faced with?
1: I got a rough idea. So there's sort of like modules, and they go over sort of every little intricate area of our trade. So electrical, commissioning, breakdown, repair, diagnostics, and installation. So, yeah, it goes across a lot of stuff. But
0: yeah, right. What I can't get over is the idea that the competition runners must have to go and break a bunch of air conditioners just for you to fix them.
1: Yes, it is pretty crazy. No, it's good. They try and simulate most of the real world stuff. But, yeah.
0: There you good. Go. And then, yeah. I mean, why are you competing? Why is it something you wanted to do, Adam?
1: So, as I mentioned before, the World Skills International Comp, which is a massive competition. This year it's in China.
0: Yeah.
1: But the Skillaroo team, this is basically like a training round for that. So, we've been in training basically for about 18 months with World Skills Australia. This is one of the competitions we've done. There's been a few others. Mm. It's basically all just in preparation. It's basically just a friendly competition round to get everyone sort of skilled up and ready to go.
0: Yeah. And how grateful are you that it's in winter, because you'll be too busy in summer, I'm guessing.
1: Yes, that's exactly right. My boss is very happy. I'm doing this now, not in the summer.
0: Although, I mean, depending on how far you go, and I hope you take it all the way, do you put that on? Do you put that on the business card? Do you put that on the, you know, when people are calling up and asking for air conditioning? You go, oh, well, I'm the best in the world.
1: No, he's sure making the most of it. He's putting it everywhere he can. So. Yeah, nothing wrong with that. I'm fine with that.
0: Good stuff. Is there any public service announcements you'd like to put out to people? It's the dead of winter. Maybe they haven't thought about cleaning their air conditioner, getting it serviced. Would you like the people of Newcastle and Hunter to know anything in the colder months?
1: Yeah, get your air conditioner installed in these months. Get it cleaned in these months. It's will be a lot better for you in the summer when you really need it. Anyone that needs any work done, Clements Air Conditioning at Relative.
0: Okay, there we go. Cheeky mention on the ABC. I guess I almost invited that. There we go. Well done, Adam. Good luck with the competition, and we can't wait to see how you go.
1: Too easy. Thanks, Paul.
0: Good stuff.

0: Waitress the Musical is coming to Sydney's Lyric Theatre in August, and 1233 ABC Newcastle Breakfast is giving you the chance to win two tickets and a night's accommodation. Be listening every day this week to take down the breakfast orders from ABC Newcastle presenters, and then tune in from 5:30 a.m. on Friday for your chance to send those orders to the kitchen and send yourself to Waitress the Musical. Okay, Jenny Marchant, what's your order?
1: Oh, hi. Can I have two eggs over easy with toast? If you've got mushrooms, I'd love those on the side. Thank you. Oh, is it okay that I brought my own tea bag? Yeah, I don't want to spend $7 on a cup of tea, so I'll just have a mug of hot water. Sorry to be stingy, but, you know.
0: Did you get that? Keep listening every day this week to take down more breakfast orders to be the best waitress and win yourself the prize.
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is Hornsby, the way it is, 12:33 ABC Newcastle. Actually, listening to some Bruce Hornsby makes me even more excited for season 5 of The Bear, which comes out on Friday. The final season uses a lot of Bruce Hornsby music. I reckon I'm going to get a little bit emotional watching that TV show.

0: Things in my real life, not that emotional. Watching TV, yeah, that's where I find my empathy, I think. Should I admit that on the radio? Probably not. 12:33, ABC Newcastle. Paul Cullen with you. Let's get the Weather Bureau. Deary me, what an admission. Casey McCarthy's on duty at the Bureau of Meteorology. Hello to you, Casey.
1: Good morning. Morning
0: How's the weather looking across the Hunter today?
1: Yeah, it's looking at a cold start, but I guess that's expected for this time of year. Just dipping down to about 8 degrees this morning at Newcastle. Cooler inland, 3 to 4 degrees through inland parts of the Hunter. The fog also as well inland, but expect that to lift in the next few hours before what will be mostly a sunny day for the Hunter today. Tops of 19 degrees across the district, a little bit cooler in inland parts towards Muswellbrook and Scone, 17 degrees up there, 18 degrees as a top towards Nelson Bay, but generally that's sort of 19 degree range as a maximum temperature today, mostly sunny. We do have a trough sliding up the New South Wales coast and a light shower or two as possible late this afternoon, this evening, for the park sort of coastal fringe, but light falls, if anything, out of the south before a bit more of a showery pattern sets in overnight into tomorrow.
0: Yeah, right. Okay. And as that cloud and rain might come in today, then, you know, later this evening, how does it then play out over the rest of the week and weekend?
1: So overnight into the early hours of tomorrow and through Thursday morning, particularly, we're seeing more persistent showers or a showery risk, but very much for the coastal fringe and for coastal areas, that risk is higher. But still, in terms of the rainfall amounts, generally only expecting a sort of a widespread figure of 5 to 10 millimetres. May see some spots higher than that, particularly for, say, beachside areas exposed to the south or up towards Nelson Bay, any sort of coastal areas exposed to the south, given those showers will stream out of the south to southeast. We'll also bring about more mild nights, so those nighttime temperatures will come up a little bit, a couple of degrees, and daytime temperatures will come down under that cloud, and that's what those breezy conditions to about 17 degrees as a maximum temperature across the Hunter through to tomorrow. And then looks to ease back through Friday, a touch, becoming a little bit more patchy, a little bit more intermittent, but a pretty stubborn or stagnant onshore flow or southeasterly wind over the next few days. So stuck in this sort of on and off showery pattern for into the end of the week and into the weekend.
0: All right. Anything else we need to know to start our day, Casey?
1: On the coastal waters today, along the Hunter coast, winds southerly as well today. 15 to 20 knots, so it could get up to about 25 knots at times, so a little bit to consider there. But before tomorrow, the next couple of days, that comes down to more calm, 10 knots or so. Season 12 is also calm, but showers remain an even higher risk and more persistent offshore as well. So anyone offshore today, showers are likely over the next couple of days.
0: All right. Casey, thanks so much.
1: No worries. Cheers.
0: Casey McCarthy at the Bureau of Meteorology, 12:33, ABC Newcastle. Surf report next. Paul Kelly now. Careless. Good morning.

0: Paul Kelly, Careless. Dave Anderson's your Lord of the Tides. Hello, Dave.
1: Now, g'day there, Paul. Yes, it's like Glenn McGrath's up here this morning. Everyone's going ooh and ah with all the whoa. Well, the whale action that we're having here, they're in quite close and normal. There's one or two or three or four off Merriweather Bars, maybe just like 50 metres behind the bars, and there's another pod out wider down off Merriweather. But yeah, it's I haven't seen as many people stop them in their tracks and just stay here and just watch it and going ooh ah and that. So it's been quite a spectacular display this morning by them, and one of them's heading south, so they can't figure out what's going on with that one. That's a little smaller one. But anyway, up here this morning, we had not a bad sunrise. That cloud's clearing now. It has been a cool morning. It's now up to 10 degrees, wind chill of 6. The wind's just starting to swing a little bit more around to the west, the west-southwest, so surf conditions just beginning to get a little bit of a wind ruffle on top of them. That swell has dropped off from yesterday. It's down to 1.2 metres at 12 seconds, 150 degrees, so it's around about 3 foot this morning with the tide going low at 9.43, 0.69 of a metre. High tide this afternoon at 4.33, 1.66 metres. We've got the water temperature, that's on 18 degrees. I'm looking for some surf right now. All the groms there out off Poganoski's this morning. I can't see anybody else down the beach, and you'll probably find a little bit of a cleaner wave in at Nobby's with this wind direction at the moment, which is blowing around about 5 knots from the west-southwest. Currently, we do have 4 vessels at anchor off port in the harbour. Westerly winds there at 7 knots. Down at Swansea, the winds around to the southwest at 9 knots. The bar is calm. Bridge opening at 9 o'clock with one vessel coming in, half metre seas and a 1 metre swell, the pressure there 1,029, 11 degrees there, and Port Stephens light westerly there at 8 knots, inside water's choppy, no break on the shoals, they're Bromber 1,026, 78% humidity, 10 degrees there, but yeah, quite a cool morning, but yes, the whale's been stopping everybody in their tracks, and it's been quite a spectacular display. Looks like, they're still jumping off behind the bars there now, but yeah, it's just a bit funny that group's heading south, all the rest are going north.
0: Maybe they're just actually travelling so fast that they're just going to go a little bit ahead and then come back a bit and be like, oi, hurry up guys, come on.
1: I think they got discombobulated, I think, because of all the jumping they're doing, they've probably lost their bearings to a degree, but they keep on going, they'll hit under the edge of the bars and then they'll turn around and come back
0: Wonderful.
1: Out.
0: Wonderful. Where exactly are you, Dave, in case people want to rush down and have a look?
1: Well, I'm at downtown Merriweather at the moment. Your view at the moment would be on up the top car park at Merriweather Bars if you wanted to watch them, and there, or even up the, I don't know, not up the top of, maybe up the top of Hickson Street as well, because they're heading south around towards Burwood for some reason. But yes, normally they're a lot further out, but this morning they're just probably just a couple of hundred metres, but they're definitely heading south behind Merriweather Bars now.
0: Too easy. People can go check it out if they want to. Thank you so much, Dave.
1: All right.
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0: ABC News. Good morning. I'm Emma Tonkin. The New South Wales Premier says cost of living relief in the state budget will help struggling families as the government moves away from a traditional pre-election spending spree. One of the key measures was a $561 million transport affordability package aimed at reducing travel costs. Chris Minn says many households are doing it tougher than ever before due to high housing costs and interest rate rises.
1: We want to do what we can to help, which means $100 off rego, dropping our toll cap from $60 to $50, freezing Opal fares. Look, I'm the first to admit it's not going to solve all of the cost of living pressures on households, but we hope that it helps and it's what we can do right now.
0: The CEO of Business Hunter says he's disappointed no funding was allocated for the second stage of the John Hunter Hospital redevelopment in the budget. $82 million was included to continue Stage 1 works and address the project's cost blowouts. But CEO Bob Hawes says funding for Stage 2 would have allowed the hospital to further expand its services to meet growing demand.
2: The budget is sort of drip-feeding work for the important facet of health for the regional economy, and I expect others as well. It is going to be important that we don't have a hospital that's finished, but they're not equipped to provide the services that the community are expecting.
0: The Electrical Trades Union says a funding commitment for Tomago Aluminium included in yesterday's budget will help ease the anxieties of local workers. Last year, mining giant Rio Tinto announced the rising cost of coal-fired and renewable energy would

0: make aluminium production at the smelter unviable beyond 2028. The New South Wales government has reserved funds in this year's budget to contribute to the Commonwealth's planned bailout, although the exact amount wasn't disclosed. Brad McDougall says the commitment will go some way to providing workers certainty.
1: There's definitely some uncertainty there, but I think as things progress, I think today will be a massive help, you know, to their mindset in thinking that they're, you know, in hoping that their jobs are secure.
0: Roads Minister Jenny Aitchison says the Upper Hunter will benefit from a share of close to $292 million in roads funding. The funds were announced as part of yesterday's budget and will go towards upgrading regional roads around the renewable energy zones. Corridor upgrades are expected to take place between Muswellbrook and Armidale to support the New England REZ. Minister Aitchison says it's an important investment to support the region's post-mining future.
2: This is actually a once-in-a-generation investment in our road networks in some of the outer reaches of the Hunter, places that have never seen this kind of funding on their road network, places like the Golden Highway, etc., are getting real money put into them, and that's a great benefit.
0: To other news, and a tax expert says the federal government's laws to overhaul the capital gains tax discount will hinder productivity. Yesterday, Labor and the Greens struck a deal that will see the government's tax bill pass the parliament this week. After backlash from the business community, last week the government confirmed carve-outs for small businesses and start-ups. Tony Greco from the Institute of Public Accountants says despite the amendments, the policy won't encourage investment.
3: If you fall outside of all those safety nets, it actually doesn't assist with the productivity agenda. We want to grow the economic pie. We want to encourage people to take on risk. And we want to create nation-building industries that we can take across the world.
0: Accountants says despite the amendments, the policy won't encourage investment.
3: If you fall outside of all those safety nets, it actually doesn't assist with the productivity agenda. We want to grow the economic pie. We want to encourage people to take on risk. And we want to create nation-building industries that we can take across the world.
0: Local government representatives have written to MPs in the federal parliament warning that councils across the nation are in financial crisis, with some on the brink of collapse, risking the loss of basic services. The delegation's in Canberra to plead for help, as Jean Kennedy reports.
4: The open letter has been written by the Australian Local Government Association on behalf of the more than 500 councils Australia-wide. Darcy Byrne is President of Local Government New South Wales.
5: We're from all different political stripes, different communities.
4: They're calling for 1% of annual federal taxation revenue to be quarantined for local councils. Country Mayors Association President Rick Furman says councils in the bush are hardest hit.
6: Those funds are quite literally to allow us to keep the doors open. It's that critical.
4: The letter's being sent to every federal MP and senator pleading for urgent support.
0: Overseas, and the US Senate's passed a resolution directing President Donald Trump to end military hostilities in Iran or seek congressional authorization for its continuation. Here's North America correspondent Cayman Gok.
7: The Republican-controlled Senate voted 50-48 in favour of the War Powers Resolution, which cleared the House of Representatives earlier this month. Four Republicans voted in favour of the resolution and two were absent. The vote is largely symbolic and is unlikely to have a significant impact on the war, as a ceasefire is in place and the US has already withdrawn its naval blockade from the Strait of Hormuz. But it marks the strongest bipartisan rebuke of the conflict so far, reflecting unease among some Republicans over the unpopular war, which began in February. Cayman Gok, ABC News, Washington.
0: The Israeli government's rejected the findings of a new United Nations report, accusing it of committing genocide and war crimes against Palestinian children in Gaza. Here's Middle East correspondent Matthew Doran.
8: The UN's Independent International Commission of Inquiry on the occupied Palestinian territory, including East Jerusalem and Israel, said around 30% of those killed in the Strip are children, far higher than previous Gaza conflicts. It accused Israeli forces of deliberately targeting children, including shooting them with drones and snipers targeting their vital organs, and said it had proof of war crimes. In an 18-page response, the Israeli government accused the inquiry of deliberately overlooking Hamas's targeting of children and ignoring the plight of Israeli children killed and taken hostage on October 7, 2023, labelling the inquiry as flawed and biased. Matthew Doran, ABC News, Jerusalem.
0: back home.

0: Moment Homicide Squad detectives have released CCTV footage as part of an appeal for information into the murder of a man at Lake Macquarie earlier this year. Blake Doyle reports.
1: Police were called to Montgomery Street at Argenton on Sunday, April 19, where they found a 38-year-old man had been stabbed. He was treated by paramedics but died at the scene. Strike Force Blave was formed to investigate the killing and as part of their inquiries has released footage of a man they're seeking to identify. He's described as being of Caucasian appearance, believed to be aged in his early 20s with a thin build and blonde hair. He was last seen at a service station in Mayfield wearing a black jacket, black pants with a white graphic and black shoes.
0: A 33-year-old motorbike rider has died after a two-vehicle crash near Maitland. Police were called to the intersection of Denton Park Drive and Kerry Circuit at Aberglasson around 5:30 yesterday afternoon, where a motorbike and an SUV had collided. The 33-year-old man was treated by paramedics before being taken to hospital where he died. The 59-year-old female driver of the SUV was uninjured but taken to hospital for mandatory testing. Investigations are ongoing. Now with sport, here's Jared Coote.
2: Australia has beaten Pakistan by 113 runs at the Women's T20 Cricket World Cup at Headingley. Elise Perry hit 71 from 48 balls as Australia reached 7 for 199. In response, Pakistan was bowled out for just 86, with Perry also taking 2 wickets. Australia has now won all 4 matches and sits on top of Group 1. The PGA Tour will have 2 separate tiers of competition from 2028, which will include promotion and relegation. 120 players will contest up to 24 tournaments in the top-tier championship series, which will run from January to August. The top 90 at the end of the year will preserve their status, while 20 golfers on the lower Challenger series will earn promotion. And Australian tennis player Kimberly Birrell has upset 4th seed Barbara Krejcikova in the opening round of the Eastbourne Open. The world number 73 had the same amount of break points as her opponent, but capitalised on her opportunities to win 6-3, 7-6.
0: England is level with Ghana after a scoreless first half in its second match at the FIFA Men's World Cup in Boston. The Three Lions had 80% of possession in the first half and 6 shots to none, but couldn't manage a shot on target. England beat Croatia 4-2 in its first match at the tournament. A Newcastle Knights reserve grade player will front the New South Wales Rugby League judiciary today after he used a homophobic slur on field last week. During the Knights' New South Wales Cup match against the Dragons on Friday night, back rower Asu Kapoa was sent off by the referee after the incident. Yesterday, Kapoa entered an early guilty plea to the offence. He'll likely face a multi-week ban. And just repeating our top story, the New South Wales Premier says cost of living relief in the state budget will help struggling families as the government moves away from a traditional pre-election spending spree. Checking the Hunter's weather, mostly sunny today, areas of frost and patchy fog this morning, a medium chance of showers near the coast, light winds, Newcastle, Maitland and Singleton all heading for tops of 19. ABC News.
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4: Welcome to Breakfast with Paul Culliver.
6: We're basically going up against 15 other countries that have come over here, basically simulating sort of real world repair and all that. The World Skills International Comp, which is a massive competition. This year it's in China.
7: Yeah.
6: But the Skillaroo team. This is basically like a training round for that. We've been in training basically for about 18 months.
7: Incredible to find out about Adam Morgan, local from TAFE, from Tyers Hill here, competing over the next few days in Wollongong, competing to show that he may well be the best air conditioner repair person in the world. Excited to see how he goes. Desi might drum up a little bit more business for him. 0487 99 1233 if you want to get in touch. Have you been to the Merriweather Ocean Baths this morning? Not to get in, but to check out the whales. Dave was telling us just before 7 o'clock, an incredible pot of whales doing all sorts of activity. In fact, a few of them even going south, which is the wrong way, but that's okay. Maybe they're just having so much fun, they want to go a little bit north past the Newcastle beaches, come back down a bit, go back up again, all for your entertainment and their own, I'm sure. 0487 99 1233 if you've spotted that. Of course, the trade-off is that you do have to brave a very cold morning. It's not surprising, successively so, our coldest mornings of the year. It is now 0.9 degrees at Cessnock. It's 8 degrees at Newcastle Nobby, 6.5 at Maitland. It's hit 0 degrees at Scone. It is 6.8 at Williamtown. So very chilly morning for you. But we've got some pretty clear skies. There's a bit of cloud around this morning. Areas of frost and patchy fog. And then the showers might come in this evening. So once the sun comes down, the cloud and the rain may well roll in. And then there's going to be varying amounts of cloud for the next 3 days into your weekend, with a high chance of showers every day after today. That's what it's looking like. Okay. Don't know how much you've already digested the New South Wales state budget handed down yesterday by the Treasurer, Daniel Mookie. Certainly cost of living. The biggest thing perhaps is if you have to register your vehicle, $100 off that. That might be good news for the bottom line for you next time you have to do that. When it comes to Newcastle and the Hunter, well, some big sort of glittering items might be $14 million for the Broadmeadow Precinct and developing the Newcastle Entertainment Centre. Obviously, $14 million does not build you an entertainment centre, but it will progress plans towards that. I went looking for funding for the Lower Hunter Freight Corridor. You'd remember a few weeks ago, we were talking all about the Adamstown Rail Crossing and all of the train movements that come through there, both coal and passenger. We're a growing city. We've got a number of train lines that are level crossings that just are an absolute pain in the you-know-what when it comes to trying to commute through our big growing city. And we were told by Transport for New South Wales, and we were told by Tim Crackenthorpe, that Lower Hunter Freight Corridor was the answer, redirecting some of that freight train passenger movement, well, freight train movements, not the passenger trains, through the Lower Hunter Freight Corridor. I can't find anything in the budget that says that they're funding it in any way. So we'll go looking and go asking the question, but certainly nothing has been enumerated on that front this morning. But what do you reckon? Do you think the Hunter got a good deal or a raw deal? 0487 99 1233. We'll continue to pick over it over the next few days. One item that is going to be very well received. Can you even imagine, of course, having a young child who does get a cancer diagnosis? Well, of course, it's a heartbreaking thing. It's a challenging thing. So having a region that is best equipped to treat and help you through that journey is something that's pretty special indeed. There has been an announcement of some funding, $1 million to plan for the future of paediatric oncology services in Hunter, New England, is in the budget. Now, you know Professor Matt Dunn, OAM, from HMRI. In 2018, Professor Dunn's two-year-old daughter, Josephine, was diagnosed with diffuse intrinsic pontine gliomas, DIPG, an incurable childhood brain cancer. Now, you would know that through his own work, Josephine was able to access some novel treatments, survived 22 months after her diagnosis, when the average survival after diagnosis is usually 9 to 11 months, continuing his work still today in Newcastle to try to have better outcomes for all people that might get this diagnosis in their life. Professor Matt Dunn, OAM, is your guest this morning. Professor, good morning to you.
8: Good morning, Paul, and good morning to your listeners.
7: Just talk me through, what is this $1 million going to do?
8: Thanks, Paul. It's a step in the right direction. In Newcastle, unfortunately, the paediatric hospital was built around the established John Hunter Hospital and was never really designed appropriately to deliver the standard of care that kids now receive with all types of cancers, including brain cancers, leukemias and solid cancers. And so this $1 million is to start the planning for what a paediatric hospital, and particularly at what a paediatric oncology service in Newcastle might look like in the future. So I'm not sure on the details at a granular level, but I'm hoping that this starts the process for us to build what we need to be fit for purpose for kids with cancer in the Hunter.
7: And just take me through, yeah, what has been the groundswell and the push from you and others so far to get even to this point?
8: Well, we were quite upset that the hospital redevelopment, which is almost complete now, didn't take into consideration any paediatrics at all. And so we wrote letters to the minister to try and get a reason as to why. And we advocated that there could have been space in the new redevelopment for improved paediatric oncology services. We were a bit late to the table on that regard, so changing the current infrastructure was beyond what was budgeted for and possible. And so we're encouraged that there is some money to plan for the future of a Newcastle a paediatric oncology service that's fit for purpose. But I suppose I'm still advocating now that, you know, as we move other services out of the old John Hunter Hospital into the new redevelopment, that there might be room for improved paediatric oncology services in the interim while we develop a new paediatric oncology or paediatric hospital in the Hunter.
7: Yeah, and can you explain, so if you have a child, if your child gets a cancer diagnosis today and you live in Newcastle in the Hunter, where are the places you're going? What is that experience going to be like currently?
8: It depends on the type of cancer, but for example, if your child is diagnosed with a brain tumour where the standard treatment is radiation and they require a general anaesthetic so that they don't move in the accelerometer, then they have to go to either Randwick to the Sydney Children's Hospital or Westmead Children's Hospital to receive the general anaesthetic that's required while they receive radiation therapy. So we can't do that in the Hunter. For some types of leukemia and solid cancers and hopefully brain cancers in the not too distant future, we use complex and sophisticated cellular therapies where we take the patient's own immune cells and train them to recognise the cancer. And we can't deliver those kind of innovative and sophisticated treatments that have now become standard of care in centres around the world that we can't deliver here.
7: Yeah. And so I suppose to make this point, and maybe you can elucidate on this, Professor, the idea is Newcastle Lands was a huge reason. We have a massive population. Why shouldn't we be able to do all of this right here?
8: I completely agree, and that's what we've been advocating for. We have some of the greatest researchers. We have fantastic clinical services. Our staff in the Hunter, our doctors and our nurses are the best in the world, but yet we're unable to deliver the care that patients in the Hunter require.
7: Yeah, and not to mention, of course, not just the convenience, but, I mean, the extra strain that I must imagine is put on families. They're already going through some of the toughest periods of their life, but then to also add the travel into that must just be, it's just compounding.
8: It's really difficult. You know, some forms of treatment for leukemia go on for 2 years, and being unable to deliver the best kind of clinical care here in the Hunter and making families of the Hunter New England region travel to Sydney for those treatments is really difficult. And as you know, going to Sydney for anything is challenging.
7: Yeah.
8: But then to be in the centre of Sydney in Randwick and then navigate the complexities of parking and all that kind of stuff, when you can be here in the beautiful Hunter and receive the best treatments in the world, that's what we're really advocating for.
7: Yeah. I'd hazard an estimation that $1 million in the realm of health funding is not that much. What do you think this actually gets us? How far does this get us?
8: Probably not very far, but what I'm really hoping is that we do the job that's required to plan for the future. We use that $1 million and we design the best pediatric hospital or oncology service that we possibly can that's future-proof. It can evolve with research. It can evolve with new treatments. We can take care of kids better than anywhere else in the world. And I'm hoping that's what I'll be advocating for over the next few years to ensure that we get the funding that we need and the planning that we need to make sure that we have the best pediatric hospital in the region.
7: Yeah. Well, I will continue to lean on you for your expertise, but also we'll check in with you as we need to for your advocacy, and you can keep our pollies accountable to make sure this happens, Professor.
8: Thanks, Paul. Thanks for the call.
7: Professor Matt Dunn, OAM, a precision medicine researcher with HMRI, his and others' advocacy to get paediatric oncology happening right here in the Hunter. We'll wait to see exactly how that $1 million is going to be spent, but it is a line item in the New South Wales budget. So the beginnings, the seed of something which could well provide some solace and certainly hopefully some world-leading healthcare in the Hunter into the future. If you want to have your say, 0487 99 1233. Happy to get your text messages this morning. There's lots to unpick from the New South Wales budget. What do you think about $14 million for Newcastle Entertainment Centre and Broadmeadow Precinct more broadly? What does that entertainment centre need? Obviously, it's more than $14 million. I don't know what the price tag of an entertainment centre might be, but it's bigger than that. So obviously, we'll see the initial works beginning there. As mentioned, I can't see anything in there for the Lower Hunter freight corridor. We'll go to Transport for New South Wales and ask if there might be some, you know, unspoken part of the budget that funds it, which would perhaps remove coal trains from the Newcastle train lines. So just some of the top line items that might be of most interest to you this morning. 0487 99 1233 if you'd like to have your say. Right now on ABC Newcastle, it's Flowers, Can't Help Myself. Good morning.

0: Flowers, Can't Help Myself, 1233 ABC Newcastle. Paul Colour with you. What language did you learn in school? I learned a bit of Italian, Indonesian, maybe you learned some French, maybe even some Latin. But I'm guessing you probably didn't learn Swahili. Well, that's what differs for Islington Public School in Newcastle. Louise Dixon went along to find out how it's going.
1: Good morning, my name is KG. Happy to meet you. I have three brothers and three sisters, and in Swahili, this is how you say it. Habari ya asubuhi, mimi ni Katie nina faraha kukutana na wewe, mimi ni kaka nasina dada kawahari.
2: Hello, my name is Megan Hamilton. I'm the proud principal of Islington Public School. So about 18 months ago, we decided to rebrand our lunchtime groups and activities. We asked the children what they want to learn about, and as part of that, we understood that the children wanted to learn a language and that our very talented teacher, Sharon, speaks Swahili. And we paired the two together. And for about 6 months, we've been running Swahili language classes one morning a week. And the secret is that we run them at 8:30 in the morning to make the kids excited and busting to get to school. And that means that our whole school attendance rates have been improving out of sight. They get to do that first thing in the morning. It sets up their whole day for positivity. And the skills and talents that they're developing are phenomenal. And that's why we're doing Swahili today.
3: I learned French at school in primary school and high school. And a lot of people you hear about, you know, learned Japanese or Mandarin. Is Swahili unique or is that being taught in other schools?
2: I think Swahili is very unique, but Islington Public School historically had a large population of African students here. And so when we made that offer of Swahili, we were blown away by the number of children that wanted to take part in that in the first offering, for the first term. And then the second term, they were asking for more. And again, next term, they're asking for it again. So we're really excited that it's a little bit of a niche point for us.
3: Micah, tell us what you've got written on this page. What have you got written down?
4: This is how to pronounce your family's names and how to say you have a dad and a mum and how to say what your parents' job is and stuff like that. If you say mama yangu ni mwalimu, that means my mum is a teacher. Mimi nina baba na mama is I have a dad and a mum. Father is baba, brother is kaka, and mum is mama.
3: Micah, do you find it hard to learn Swahili or do you find that you pick it up easy?
4: I pick it up pretty good because I like doing it. I think I kind of want to learn it and I remember the stuff that I've learned.
3: Sharon, you teach Swahili to the students here at Islington Public. How excited were you when this class first came to be?
5: Very, very excited because Swahili is something that I hold dear to me, and that's

0: parenting schools?
1: So Swahili is one of the very beginner-friendly languages that you can learn because the kids already know the alphabet. The way Swahili is pronounced is the way it is written, so there's no hidden phonics or anything in the Swahili. It's just the way you pronounce it. So that's a very easy thing for the kids to learn.
0: How have you seen the students grow over the last 6 months doing this class? What difference do you think it's made to them?
1: It's very fascinating because I've got one of my kids in my class who will greet me every morning in our roll call in Swahili. And at first, the other kids were like, oh, what did she just say? And now that's just become a normal thing for her. She will say, when I call her name, she will say Habari or Asubuhi Jema every morning. And so that's becoming part of our culture in the school, slowly slipping into our everyday languages that we might one day hear at the school.
0: Now, Pearl, how long have you been learning Swahili for?
2: Well, my family speaks it, so I've been learning it for like a couple years because there's a Swahili school on Saturdays that I go to with some of my family friends that do it too.
0: So, Pearl, what have you written down for me in Swahili?
2: Jambo, jina langu ni Pearl, shule yangu ni Islington Public School, niko darasa la tano, na najifunza Kiswahili katika shule ya Kiswahili kila Jumamosi.
0: Amazing. And what does that mean in English?
2: It means, hello, my name is Pearl, my school is Islington Public School, I'm in year 5, and I'm learning Swahili at the Swahili school on Saturdays.
3: Incredible stuff. Wowee. Almost sounds fluent. That was ABC Newcastle reporter Laurie Dixon speaking to students at Islington Public School who are learning Swahili language. It's one of their most popular classes. 12:33 ABC Newcastle. You ever had trouble managing your weight, managing conditions, managing diabetes? Well, you're going to hear about a program that seems to be yielding results for some locals and, in fact, people all over Australia when it comes to diet, exercise, all those things that are so hard to get on top of. You'll find out about that after 7:30, plus changes to the Mambo Wetlands. It's 7:30.
4: ABC Local News. Good morning. I'm Emma Tonkin. The state government will set aside $1.1 billion as a contingency fund in the current budget to cover the cost of big-ticket items, including Tomago Aluminium. Toby Hemmings reports.
5: The Treasurer announced an additional $1.1 billion appropriation as part of yesterday's budget. This contingency fund would be put towards lingering problems that are currently uncosted, such as the state government keeping the Tomago Aluminium smelter in Newcastle running. The full amount of that bailout is still being negotiated with the federal government. The Treasurer flagged that money could also be used to fix the Great Western Highway and for further shark mitigation measures.
4: The Minister for the Hunter says $14 million in funding included in yesterday's budget for the touted Broadmeadow Entertainment Precinct will allow for fast-track planning for a new entertainment centre. The proposed precinct will include a new centre, housing and other mixed-use public spaces. Minister Yasmin Catley says it'll allow tender documents and site plans to be developed faster.
6: Putting together those tender documents. Now, ordinarily, those two things would happen separately and they would cost different amounts of money at the time. But we're going to do them together, side by side, which will save money, save time and deliver faster.
4: A Hunter Disability Service provider says an extended inquiry into proposed changes to the National Disability Insurance Scheme will allow the government to get the balance right. An overhaul of the NDIS has been delayed until at least August as the Greens push Labor for more protections. CEO of Aruma, Dr. Martin Laverty, says he's hopeful the delay will see the government actively engage with the community and address their concerns.
7: When we get to mid-August, the disability community will have had a very reasonable opportunity to understand these changes and hopefully secure the future of the NDIS for those that need it the most.
4: A 35-year-old man will appear in a Newcastle court next month, charged with allegedly posting a video threatening a federal parliamentarian. Bridget Murphy reports.
8: The Australian Federal Police's National Security Investigations Team began investigating this month after receiving reports of content being posted on a social media platform, including threats to harm

0: a high office holder.
1: Further inquiries revealed additional alleged threats linked to the same account posted between October last year and June this year. Yesterday, a search warrant was executed at a Mayfield property where investigators seized an electronic device, a USB storage device, a black replica pistol, and face coverings. The man is facing two charges, including threatening to cause serious harm to a Commonwealth public official. He's been granted bail to appear in court on July 30.
2: A man accused of stabbing a woman as she slept in her home at Quirindi, north of Murrurundi, will remain behind bars for at least the next 2 months. Amelia Bernasconi reports.
3: Police allege Liam James Sweetman stabbed a woman in her 40s as she slept in a home on Breezer Street at Quirindi on Monday. The woman was taken to hospital in a serious condition, suffering injuries to her throat and head, torso, arms and hands. It's alleged Mr. Sweetman stole a car from the home before he was later stopped by police. The 25-year-old faces charges of wounding, armed with intent to commit an indictable offence, and take and drive conveyance without consent of the owner. He did not apply for bail yesterday and will appear in Tamworth Court in late August.
2: The future of the Central Coast Mariners women's A-League team's in doubt after it was left out of a sale deal with English club Queen's Park Rangers. QPR has bought the Mariners men's A-League team and the club's academy, but a search continues for an owner for the women's team. CEO of the A-League governing body, the Australian Professional Leagues, Steve Rosich, says talks are continuing to find an investor for the women's team.
4: As part of the process, it was identified in the due diligence that it wasn't possible to include the women's team as part of the new ownership structure. So the A-League's taken that on, and pleasingly, we're already talking to potential investors, specifically in the women's team, and hopefully those will move quickly.
2: The Newcastle Jets have re-signed defender Tom Aquilina on a two-season deal. The experienced right-back joined the club in 2022 and has made 71 appearances for the club. He played limited games last season due to a hamstring injury. The Jets return to pre-season training next month ahead of their Australia Cup round of 32 against Melbourne club Preston Lions in late July. Checking the Hunter's weather, mostly sunny, areas of frost and patchy fog this morning, a medium chance of showers near the coast tonight. Light winds, Newcastle, Maitland and Singleton all heading for tops of 19, 17 in Scone. ABC News.
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6: Traffic.
7: Good morning, Harry Lance from the Transport Management Centre. Traffic starting to pick up across the region, but the major roads are holding up well. Clear Newcastle Link Road at Cameron Park Drive. Also looking good, Main Road and Lake Road at Glendale and Industrial Drive and Tool Street if you're heading in or out of Port Stephens. No issues crossing the Hexham Bridge to Tomago and then jumping onto the Pacific Highway north to Kings Hill and beyond. Likewise, south on the pack at Belmont towards Blacksmiths and Doyleson if you're heading down that way towards the Central Coast. A good run on the M1 as well to the Central Coast and then onwards to Sydney at the moment. Trains running to time on the Central Coast and Newcastle line and the Hunter line. No planned track work today. 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
9: 24 minutes to 8 o'clock. Well, certainly if you live around the Port Stephens region, you know about the escalating action and conversation there's been around the Mambo Wetlands. Plans by the Port Stephens Council to perhaps infringe on the existing buffer zone for the wetlands there in aid of development. But there's just been a huge groundswell of community action, meetings, petitions to say, we don't think this is the right move. We think we're infringing too much on our natural habitats here for our koalas, flood-prone areas. We need to take another look at it. In fact, the Port Stephens Mayor last night in a Mayoral Minute has done that. So you'll find out just what is changing when it comes to the footprint of the developments that would come up against the Mambo Wetlands and what buffer zone will remain. You'll hear from the Mayor just before 8 o'clock this morning. Your thoughts welcome 0487 99 1233. You'll also find out what the Mambo Wetlands Conservation Group reaction has been to this change in approach for that natural habitat there. That's on the way for you. Also continuing to unpick the news.

0: South Wales budget. What do you think about getting $100 off your vehicle registration, private vehicle registration? Probably the most significant statewide cost of living measure that the government has taken. Sure, there's some toll relief, but we don't have tolls here in Hunter, so we don't really care so much about that. Don't know if you'd want to be a bit glib about it. You might say, well, look at all those coal royalties and the like. All of the economic activity of Newcastle and Hunter paying for our Sydney siders to get some toll relief. Good on them. That's if you want to be glib about it. You can be. 0487 99 1233. Also raking over the funding for the Newcastle Entertainment Centre, $14 million to get that going, and a whole lot more that we'll unpick over the coming days, weeks, months, years. Of course, we've got a state election in just, well, call it 9 or 10 months now. 0487 99 1233 if you want to have your say this morning. It was really great to talk to Professor Matt Dunn, OAM, about $1 million in funding to progress plans towards pediatric oncology here in Newcastle.
1: Some forms of treatment for leukemia go on for 2 years, and being unable to deliver the best kind of clinical care here in the Hunter and making families of the Hunter New England region travel to Sydney for those treatments is really difficult. And when you can be here in the beautiful Hunter and receive the best treatments in the world, that's what we're really advocating for.
0: Professor Matt Dunn and others, of course, advocating for getting that done right here. So we'll watch that with interest as well. Now, I don't know how you're going with your health and your activity and everything else. It really doesn't matter what age you're at. It can just be hard, right? Eating right, keeping active, busy work day, busy life. It compounds a whole lot more when you might get a diagnosis that means you have to pay a whole lot more attention to your health than you did before. It could be a heart condition that you realize you have. It could be something like diabetes type 2 that you're diagnosed with and you go, oh, all of a sudden I've really got to be on top of this. Well, the good thing is there is support out there to try and do exactly that. Let's meet someone who is a Newcastle local who has found a really positive way to manage their diabetes diagnosis, and we'll find out from the founder of Defeat Diabetes exactly what the program's all about. Karen Adams is on the line. She's the Newcastle local. Hello, Karen.
2: Hi, Paul.
0: Tell me about your journey to getting a type 2 diabetes diagnosis and sort of how that hit you in your life.
2: Well, it came completely out of the blue. I was just attending my normal 3-month care plan with my doctor, and he advised me that I had dropped into type 2 diabetes, insulin resistant. I had no health problems that I knew of that to tell me that I had this, but it was quite a fright. I was in tears, but it had to be diagnosed, obviously, and I had to do something about it.
0: Yeah, sorry, not to cut you off there, Karen, but yeah, the next stage of that, what were you told that you had to do?
2: Well, he didn't tell me I had to do anything. What he did say to me was, we've got to this early, so let's get in front of it, not play catch-up. So he said, I want you to go away, look into this, look at what insulin resistance is for you, and I want you to come back in 2 weeks and tell me what you think we can do to stop this, reverse this, or manage it so that it's not going to affect you adversely. So he made me a very big part of coming up with my own treatment.
0: Okay. And then what followed from there?
2: Well, went back after 2 weeks, explained to him that I had gone onto Defeat Diabetes website and discovered low-carb changes. It's not a diet, it's definitely a lifestyle change, but through them I learned all about low carb eating, and in that 2 weeks I also lost 3 kilos. So after talking it through with him and looking at the options, we decided that was the way to go. But I was determined not to go down the route of medication, because that was not going to be me. I was determined not to go that way.
0: And we are going to hear in a few minutes' time from the founder of Defeat Diabetes. So we'll get a bit of a perspective on how this has rolled out across Australia on a wider level and the benefits that have now been observed. Part of the reason why we're talking about this morning,

0: Aaron, but what happened for you?
1: Well, with using the low carb within the 3 months, so after the 2 weeks, he said to me, we'll come back, you know, do our normal three-monthly care plan in the 3 months. And he said, we'll do another blood test at that time and see how you go. So within that 3 months, I had lost 13 kilos and I had dropped right back to normal levels, so I was no longer a type 2 diabetic.
0: Wow. And what did that mean for your lifestyle and for your, I guess, peace of mind, Karen?
1: It was a great, yeah, I was very relaxed after that. But it meant that as long as I kept doing what I was doing, I could maintain it. I could make sure I didn't go back that way. And it wasn't a hard change to make. Eating low carb, reducing meal sizes, I had more energy. I could put more effort into things that I loved doing. And it's a lifestyle change that even my husband can you join in with, so the benefits of the world.
0: That's good. And look, this is the thing. It doesn't matter who you are, really, what age you are. Staying active, eating right, all of that can just sometimes, it can just absolutely fall in a heap. It can be so hard trying to choose the right things. There's always the sugary, carby thing in front of you at the supermarket that you want to get. What about the Defeat Diabetes program do you think really worked for you, that spoke to you, that kind of clicked?
1: It explained things so clearly about what type 2 diabetes is, the different, because there are different, people have a different type of type 2 diabetes. Yeah. Mine was insulin resistance, which is the fats around the cells stopping the absorption. So through them, I found dietary recommendations. So they give you menus weekly.
0: Yeah.
1: But the big thing I found was their webinars. There was so much I learned from listening to their experts and the nurses and things, and people that have had it and have treated it themselves as well using these systems. But you could ask questions and they actually answered them.
0: Imagine that. Karen, well, what's your outlook on life now?
1: Well, I have lost nearly 30 kilos now in the 3 years since the diagnosis. My readings have all been normal since then, and I have been taken off all my blood pressure medication and my cholesterol medication has been halved.
0: There you go. Wowee.
1: And I have learned through Defeat Diabetes that this lifestyle change of low carb and high protein is sustainable, so I can keep doing it for the rest of my life, and hopefully these same results will continue.
0: That's great. Karen, so great to hear your story. Well done, and I hope it all goes well for you.
1: Thank you, Paul.
0: Karen Adams, she's a Newcastle local, proving that these things are possible. I want to talk to Professor Peter Bruckner, OAM, from La Trobe University, the founder of Defeat Diabetes. It is 12:33 ABC Newcastle. Professor, good morning to you.
2: Morning, Paul.
0: You must be pretty chuffed to hear a story like Karen's.
2: It is. It's always very nice, yeah. It sort of says, yeah, maybe this is all worth it. But you know, the good thing is we hear this story pretty regularly, so it's very rewarding for all the hard work we've done.
0: So we've heard a little bit about how it works there. What has the result been? Because this is a problem, you know, for so many Australians that do find themselves with a type 2 diabetes diagnosis. What has the result shown? You've looked at this scientifically as to whether it's working. What are the results?
2: Yeah, well, the results are very positive. There are a lot of people like Karen. We've just finished a PhD study through La Trobe University, looking at the results of 99 patients from GPs who were referred into the program, and they nearly all improved their blood sugar control. At least about half of them actually put their diabetes sort of, as Karen did, below the threshold, so they were no longer considered diabetes, and many others really improved their control. They lost a lot of weight, not quite as much as Karen, but the average, you know, was sort of 5 or 6 kilograms in weight loss. Their blood pressure came down, their liver function improved. So all their sort of metabolic parameters, if you like, improved on the Defeat Diabetes program.
0: How did you go about designing it? Like, how did you know what would work for this?
2: Well, you know, type 2 diabetes, it's pretty simple, you know. Type 2 diabetes is a disease of carbohydrate intolerance, in that your body no longer tolerates carbohydrates. So it made sense to design a program that reduced the amount of carbohydrate, and that

0: was, you know, it's the carbohydrate that you're eating that pushes your blood sugar up. So, and it's the high blood sugar that leads to all the complications of type 2 diabetes, the heart disease, the dementia, and so on. So, we it sort of made sense, and there'd been some similar programs overseas. So, we thought it's time for Australia to have a program of low carbohydrate eating that would put type 2 diabetes into remission. And that's what we developed. It was our sort of COVID project. We a couple of my colleagues and I put that together. And we released it first as an app, and now it's both an app and a web-based program, and we've been developing it ever since. And we've had thousands of people now do the program, and nearly all of them have improved their blood sugar control, and many of them have actually put their diabetes into remission. And what it does, it gives them hope, you know. It's because when you're diagnosed with type 2 diabetes, you know, they say, oh, well, you've got it for life, you're on medication for life, you know, too bad sort of thing. But doesn't have to be the case. You can actually put it into remission with diet. And we also talk about exercise and stress management and lots of other things. But the main focus is on diet, and particularly reducing the carbohydrate. It's really going back to the way that probably our grandparents used to eat. You know, real food instead of all the processed stuff that you mentioned before.
1: Yeah, I like what's the thing Dr. Carly always used to say, which is I'm sure he still says it, which is food that your grandma would recognise.
0: Exactly. Yep, we use that expression a bit too. It's a good one.
1: I love that. Well, of course, look, as with all things, people should have conversations with their GPs. But if someone's listening this morning that either does know that they have type 2 diabetes or might be, you know, concerned about entering that zone, any advice for them this morning, Professor?
0: Look, the earlier you get onto it, the better. I mean, you don't develop type 2 diabetes overnight. You know, it's 10 or 15 years of hard work eating rubbish to earn yourself that diagnosis. So.
1: Yeah.
0: Yeah, the sooner you get onto it, the better, and it can be very effective. And if I just said, you know, one expression, I'd just say "jerf," just eat real food, and you won't go too far wrong. Not jerk, but jerf.
1: Jerf. Okay. Good message for us all this morning, Professor. Congratulations on the results of this study, and thanks for the chat.
0: Appreciate it. Thanks.
1: Professor Peter Bruckner, OAM from La Trobe University, Defeat Diabetes founder. And before that, you heard from Karen Adams, who is a Newcastle local, talking about her benefit from using the program. There you go. Simple things. At the end of the day, it's just about making those changes, but sometimes that can be pretty challenging. Doesn't matter what we're talking about, but just good food, good activity. 0487 99 1233 if you want to have your say. Hey, next, the Mambo Wetlands may be getting a reprieve, the buffer zone, perhaps not so impacted by some development plans. You'll find out what the council decided last night. Right now, Bob Parley and the Wailers. 1233, ABC Newcastle. Good morning.

0: Tetris the Musical is coming to Sydney's Lyric Theatre in August, and 1233 ABC Newcastle Breakfast is giving you the chance to win two tickets and a night's accommodation. Be listening every day this week to take down the breakfast orders from ABC Newcastle presenters, and then tune in from 5:30 a.m. on Friday for your chance to send those orders to the kitchen and send yourself to Waitress the Musical. Okay, Jenny Marchant, what's your order?
1: Oh, hi. Can I have two eggs over easy with toast? If you've got mushrooms, I'd love those on the side. Thank you. Oh, is it okay that I brought my own tea bag? Yeah, I don't want to spend $7 on a cup of tea, so I'll just have a mug of hot water. Sorry to be stingy, but, you know.
0: Did you get that? Keep listening every day this week to take down more breakfast orders to be the best waitress and win yourself the prize.
2: 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On AM After 8, Labor strikes a deal with the Greens to get its tax changes passed. Now the real test, will voters buy it? And the car loan providers preying on vulnerable Australians.
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0: So as you might know, the Mambo Wetlands Conservation Group have been putting increasing pressure on the Port Stephens Council to reconsider the buffer zone of the Mambo Wetlands, some of it being used for some of the development plans there around the Salamander Bay Town Centre development. They've said it's flood prone, it's a gazetted bushfire protection zone, it's a critical koala habitat and a protected wetland buffer zone under state law. That's the argument being put. Well, now council has responded. Leah Anderson is the Mayor of Port Stephens. Good morning to you, Mayor.
6: Good morning, Paul.
0: What's changing?
6: So we are, I brought forward a mayoral minute last night to the council meeting to ask the general manager to go and look at a revised footprint for our development at Salamander Bay. We know that we technically could build on that buffer zone through all the environmental processes would still have to play out through the development application. But we've been hearing the community loud and clear. We've been on a journey with them, with community consultation for a good year now, and we understand their concerns. So, as I said, loud and clear, heard the community, talked to the East Ward councillors. We sat down with the general manager and said, look, let's revise the footprint. Let's still develop the same amount of housing we want to because we need to provide housing, but let's revise the plan. Let's meet with the community groups again, and then let's bring it back to council.
0: All right. Is there an actual footprint that is now being proposed? Is there a new map for what is the new idea?
6: Well, basically what we're looking to do is scale back where we were encroaching on that buffer zone and now explore building to the height limit that's approved for that area. Originally, we were looking only to go up 4 stories, but there is the state planning rules say that we could go up to 8. That's not saying we're going to go to 8, but what I want the general manager to do is come back and say, well, if we can't go out, can we go up a bit higher to provide more critical housing that we need for Port Stephens?
0: Okay. Are you saying that now under that new approach, the buffer zone will not be impacted at all?
6: That's correct.
0: Okay. So the Mambo Wetlands and that habitat as it stands will remain intact under the new approach?
6: It certainly will. It will be zoned for environmental protection for the future and we won't be building on that buffer zone. So as I said, we've listened, we've heard loud and clear. We appreciate the Mambo Wetlands Group, getting out there and talking to the community as well. And they've done a great job in making sure the community were informed from their point of view. And, we're pleased to be able to work with the community to make sure that we can still proceed and provide more housing.
0: They've put on Facebook overnight, they welcome this consultation, but they say they remain concerned about the council plans for other areas around Salamander Way and the lack of coordinated plan for the town centre. What do you say to that?
6: It confuses me because we've actually got a town centre place plan that went out and we had extensive community consultation. Over 1,200 people gave us feedback on the place plan. So it's a whole plan in place for Salamander Bay to make it a more livable, more manageable, better transport, better roads, traffic management, everything there, community areas. So don't understand that comment, but look, happy to listen to their feedback on their concerns and continue to work with them.
0: The Mayor of Port Stephens, your guest this morning, Leah Anderson on 1233 ABC Newcastle. A couple of minutes before 8 o'clock, I thought I'd ask you, Mayor, given that Port Stephens obviously is a part owner, half owner of the airport, I understand that there was an ask there for funding for more international routes. It appears that's not in the state budget handed down yesterday. What's your reaction to that snub, it seems?
6: Look, it's unfortunate. I must call out, though, that we've had some great support from the state and federal government for the Newcastle Airport to get us to this international airport that we're at now. I'm actually sitting in the airport as we speak because I'm heading to Canberra for a local government conference. So we're very grateful for the support so far. Yes, disappointing that we didn't get what we asked for, but that doesn't stop us continuing to advocate for the airport, for expansion of routes going forward. So we'll keep working hard, and I'm sure that at some stage going forward, we'll have that opportunity to revisit.
0: Okay. Do we need state funding to get new routes?
6: Look, it's always helpful because the Aviation Traction Fund's been really helpful for us to help us secure the routes that we've had so far, flights to Bali, flights to Singapore via Bali. So it definitely is helpful, but it won't stop us. We'll certainly be still talking to all of the airlines and putting forward our case why we should be getting direct flights to New Zealand, to Fiji and eventually to Singapore.
0: Okay.
6: In fact, I was over in Singapore recently talking to the mayor of Auckland and he's right on board and going to help advocate for us as well.
0: That sounds good. Does the government tell you why they didn't give you any money? Like, do they give you feedback?
6: I haven't heard any feedback as yet, but as you know, the state budget was only handed down yesterday. I'm yet to have the conversations with the airport to find out whether we got any feedback, but we certainly will be exploring that.
0: Leah Anderson, appreciate your time today. Thank you.
6: No worries at all. Thank you, Paul.
0: The Mayor of Port Stephens, Leah Anderson, talking on Mambo Wetlands now a new plan to not impinge on that buffer zone. Plus, of course, no new funding for international routes. 1233, 8 BC Newcastle. Lots more to talk about after 8:30, including new funding for DV services right across the state. You'll find out the impact here.
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8: ABC News, good morning. I'm Emma Tonkin. The state government says it's focusing on cost of living relief for families in this year's budget, with a package of funding aimed at making transport more affordable. A $50 cap, a freeze on Opal fares increasing, and a $100 discount on car registration are among the changes over the next 12 months aimed at reducing transport costs. Roads Minister Jenny Aitchison says the discount on car registration will apply only to private cars.
9: Owners who get their rego paper in the mail from the 21st of July will notice the $100 discount coming through. That will continue for 12 months, so no one will miss out. If you've just paid your rego, you'll get it next year, but for most people, it will be coming through in coming months.
8: The New South Wales Premier says more shark-spotting drones could be rolled out at beaches across the state after a woman was mauled by a shark this month. Sydney swimmer Leah Stewart lost an arm after the attack earlier this month while swimming between the flags at Coogee. Chris Minns says the government's examining shark nets and expanded drone surveillance.
10: I can't promise a foolproof situation in New South Wales beaches where there won't be sharks or even shark attacks, but we think we can mitigate the risk by using old technology like nets and new technology like drones, and we'll have more to say about it pretty soon.
8: The US Senate's passed a resolution directing President Donald Trump to withdraw American armed forces from hostilities against Iran. North America correspondent Cayman Gok.
11: The War Powers Resolution is largely symbolic and is unlikely to have a significant impact on the war in Iran, as a ceasefire is already in place and the US has withdrawn its naval blockade from the Strait of Hormuz. But this is the strongest bipartisan rebuke of the conflict since it began in February. The Republican-controlled Senate voted 50-48 in favour of the resolution, with four Republicans voting in favour and another two absent. The House of Representatives passed the measure earlier this month after Republican leaders failed to unify the party in opposition. Cayman Gok, ABC News, Washington.
8: Back home in the Nationals, member for Upper Hunter says a coalition state government will scrap a sweeping transmission lines project across parts of the Upper Hunter if elected. The government's renewable energy zones, including two that neighbour the Hunter, depend on the construction of the lines to connect proposed solar and wind generators to the grid. The coalition instead wants to explore zones in outback areas and city-based projects closer to Sydney, Newcastle and Wollongong. MP Dave Lazelle says the party's received positive feedback on establishing a zone near Broken Hill.
3: We've got these big transmission lines which are running from South Australia all the way across into New South Wales, and of course a lot of outback area in between. So that's why that area is now being investigated.
8: Homicide Squad detectives have released CCTV footage as part of an appeal for information into the murder of a man at Lake Macquarie earlier this year. Blake Doyle reports.
12: Police were called to Montgomery Street at Argentine on Sunday, April 19, where they found a 38-year-old man had been stabbed. He was treated by paramedics but died at the scene. Strike Force Blave was formed to investigate the killing, and as part of their inquiries has released footage of a man they're seeking to identify. He's described as being of Caucasian appearance, believed to be aged in his early 20s with a thin build and blonde hair. He was last seen at a service station in Mayfield wearing a black jacket, black pants with a white graphic and black shoes.
8: A 33-year-old motorbike rider has died after a two-vehicle crash near Maitland. Police were called to the intersection of Denton Park Drive and Kerry Circuit at Aberglasslyn around 5:30 yesterday afternoon, where a motorbike and an SUV had collided. The 33-year-old man was treated by paramedics before being taken to hospital where he died. The 59-year-old female driver of the SUV was uninjured but taken to hospital for mandatory testing. Investigations are ongoing. Newcastle Knights captain Kalyn Ponga says the team needs to improve to match it with the likes of Penrith and the Warriors. The Knights are currently in fifth on the NRL ladder with 9 wins, already a vast improvement on last season's 6 wins and the Wooden Spoon. Ponga says while they've found ways to win in scrappy performances recently, the team needs to keep growing.
13: The last two have been a bit stressful, and that Storm one, there was definitely a lot of learnings out of that. And that's what I mean. We've got to keep getting better, keep trying to get in here every day, excited to learn, excited to train hard, because you can't take any of these games for granted, especially at the back end of the year.
8: Mostly sunny, a medium chance of showers near the coast tonight. Light winds, Newcastle, Maitland and Singleton heading for tops of 19, 17 degrees in Scone. ABC News.
2: Good morning. Welcome to AM. I'm Melissa Clark in Canberra, coming to you from Ngunnawal country and acknowledging other custodians. On today's program, exorbitant interest rates, excessive fees and debt traps, the car loan providers preying on vulnerable Australians, and the KPMG scandal. Will the growing stain across professional services prompt change?
14: Whether it really leads in itself to any improvement, I'm not sure. It hasn't in the past. It's just gone back to business as usual. So I think there's a real moral glut.
2: But first, the federal government is poised to see the parliament pass its much-debated changes to taxes affecting property and other assets after striking a deal with the Greens. Labor has agreed to close a property loophole for self-managed super funds and extend an inquiry into the overhaul of the National Disability Insurance Scheme. Oliver Gordon reports.
15: Labor's generational tax changes aimed at making the housing system fairer for young people are set to pass parliament. But in the Melbourne suburb of Pakenham, mother of three, Tanya Bowman, isn't happy.
16: I don't think it's fair considering Albo and all of his little cohort have already made their money off their investment properties.
15: The lifelong Labor voter doesn't think the government's changes to capital gains taxes and negative gearing will get her kids into a home of their own. And she's already decided she's going to throw her support behind One Nation at the next federal election.
16: I've got a 31-year-old that still has to live at home with his parents because he can't afford his own house. He works full-time and cannot afford to buy his own home.
17: And so the government's saying that they're doing this to make houses more affordable?
16: No, absolutely not, because all your investors are going to sell up.
17: And so won't that make it easier for your son to buy?
16: No, because he still hasn't got the income with the cost of living and whatnot. He still hasn't got the income to support a loan.
15: After securing the support of the Greens, The Albanese government's plans will pass Parliament this week. The changes, announced as part of the federal budget, mean that from July next year, the 50% capital gains tax discount will be replaced with a model that reduces tax in line with inflation. And the negative gearing of residential property will be restricted exclusively to new builds, whilst being grandfathered for existing property investors. Former advisor to Prime Ministers Kevin Rudd and Julia Gillard, Sean Kelly, has watched the backlash to the budget closely.
18: I think it's always important to remember in politics that being liked isn't the only factor, might not even be the most important factor.
15: The Sydney Morning Herald columnist and author isn't convinced negative sentiment about the changes will still be a major theme at the next federal election.
18: You have to do things that make voters look at you and think, they had a bit of backbone, they pursued their convictions, they did things that they thought were right for the country.
15: The Greens are supporting the changes after the two parties cut a deal that stops self-managed super funds from borrowing to purchase housing. The deal also sees an inquiry into the federal government's proposed overhaul of the National Disability Insurance Scheme extended by 8 weeks. Jared Sandal-Hay is interim president at People with Disability Australia.
19: There was absolutely not enough time originally for us to take a very deep look at this bill.
15: Labor says its changes are to make the NDIS sustainable. It will see more than 240,000 people shifted off the scheme over 4 years. Jared Sandal-Hay is fighting for more protections.
19: We need to go a lot further than we have so far.
20: Jared Sandal-Hay from People with Disability Australia, ending that report by Oliver Gordon and Pablo Vinales. Doubts are building about the future of accounting and consulting giant KPMG in the wake of a major corporate governance scandal. KPMG has been accused of misusing confidential information to win contracts and mistreating the whistleblower who made the claims. Several leaders at the firm have been removed or have quit, but experts say the fallout could be just beginning. Anthony Wheely, KC, is the chair of the Centre for Public Integrity. He joined me earlier. Anthony Wheely, thank you very much for speaking with AM this morning.
21: My pleasure.
20: Do you think KPMG can survive a scandal of this magnitude?
21: I don't think it can, really. I think that this is a huge scandal, and I think it will, in due course, almost certainly lose its government contracts. That's where the majority of its income comes from. Only a fraction of its income relates to what I'd call traditional audit and accounting. It's really consultancy work that really is the big earner for it. And if that drops out at government level, not just federal but state as well, it may. It's going to destroy the Australian part of the business completely.
20: So what do you make of the moves KPMG has made so far? It's announced a governance overhaul. It's going to appoint a new independent chair and have more independent directors. Do you think that's not sufficient to save it?
21: Well, we've heard it all before, if not from KPMG, from others, Pricewaterhouse. Then we think back to bigger scandals even, like that led to the Banking Royal Commission. You always get this call for an independent somebody to take over and complete change in culture. It would be wonderful if they would do it, but it seems that a few months go by and it becomes business as usual. That's my fear, that these sort of announcements don't really amount to anything other than window dressing. And maybe they're sincere at the moment in making them, but as soon as business gets back to normal, the scandalous behaviour gets back to normal. The model is wrong. Their model is wrong. They're not really an accounting firm. They've got an accounting section, as I say, but majority of their work comes from consultancy. And it's bound to lead to conflicts of interest, and they don't seem to be able to recognise just how wrong it is to allow conflicts of interest to flourish and to take financial advantage of them.
20: Do you think there needs to be external regulation that prevents companies consulting with governments from having auditing functions related to those areas as part of the same corporate structure?
21: Oh, I think certainly. I think certainly something like that's important to do. And also their own structure, internal structure, with this all being a partnership rather than subject to the Corporations Act, means that there's very little scrutiny, very little governance and control of governance from an external point of view. That doesn't help either. And then, of course, we've got this business where Professor Brendan Lyon is litigating to try and carve them out from the liability cap that is available for accountants and auditors. That too is a disincentive for them to improve their behaviour, I think.
20: It would be a pretty extraordinary move, though, to try and put restrictions on those sorts of partnership models.
21: I agree. And look, you know, the relationship between

0: the big four in government is not a healthy one. You know, they're donors to the government. They get the government work. You know, you pay us big money in donations and we'll get to know you well and then we'll give you work. I mean, it's not healthy. It's what we call the undue influence of money, and it quickly can lead to a soft form of corruption. There's no doubt about it.
1: So do you think the government needs to nonetheless try and tackle the use of partnership models in this sector? Is that ultimately what you think needs to happen?
0: Yes, I think so. I think that's very important. And, you know, just looking at the bigger picture, from the government's point of view too, all this reliance on the big four has meant that the public service has gone further into decline. They should be using the public service for these important questions that arise and not become reliant, as they have done, on the big four.
1: What's the impact on trust in the financial sector more broadly if auditors don't or at least do not appear to be scrupulous in their conduct?
0: Well, you've seen what Lendlease's reaction has been, and I think that's the immediate reaction. You know, we can't trust these people. We can't trust them having access to all our books and records. So that I think will, in the short term, reverberate throughout the business community. Whether it really leads in itself to any improvement, I'm not sure. You know, it hasn't in the past with the other scandals I've mentioned. It's just gone back to business as usual. So I think there's a real moral glut in the corporate world at the moment that's not being adequately addressed by the regulators and not being adequately addressed by the government.
1: Anthony Wheely, thank you very much for speaking with AM this morning.
0: A pleasure, Melissa. A pleasure.
1: And Anthony Wheely is the chair of the Centre for Public Integrity. A new report is warning people to be careful of harmful traps in car loans. The corporate watchdog ASIC has found some lenders are charging high interest rates and excessive fees, which can lead to big debts and vehicle repossession. ASIC says it's First Nations customers and those on low incomes who are often the worst affected. National Consumer Affairs reporter Michael Atkin has this exclusive story.
2: Holly Reed's stress levels begin to rise when her car repayment is coming. Each fortnight, the single mum pays $339, but it's a struggle.
3: I get a lot of anxiety around that week, especially if I get an extra bill come in or if rego's up. It's that uncertainty of whether or not I'm going to be able to make it through the week and have enough food to feed the kids.
2: The Cairns woman hasn't missed a repayment since she borrowed $22,000 from Rapid Loans in late 2024, but she's fallen behind on other bills. Holly Reed wasn't aware she'd been charged almost $5,000 in fees until she contacted a financial counsellor for help, despite it being in the contract fine print.
3: It kind of made me a bit emotional, to be honest.
2: A new report by the corporate watchdog ASIC into the car loan sector reveals common traps people like Holly are falling into. It found median interest rates as high as 22% and raised concerns over whether some lenders were charging excessive fees.
4: Big variations in the fees that were charged to consumers that could actually contribute to the overall value of a loan. So in the worst example we found on a loan a total value of around $49,000, the fees themselves came up to over $9,000 of that loan.
2: ASIC Commissioner Alan Kirkland says consumers are often left with massive debts even after their car is repossessed.
4: For around 90% of those who had their cars repossessed, they still owed half of the actual loan value. That raises concerns for us about whether those loans were suitable in the first place.
2: Alex Price-Bush from the Indigenous Consumer Assistance Network represents Holly Reed. He questions whether Rapid Loans breached its responsible lending obligations and is requesting a hardship arrangement to help her cope.
5: Holly sought the assistance of a broker to get this loan and had made some things very clear to that broker which were not included in the assessment and should have been taken into consideration before providing her with the finance for the vehicle.
2: Rapid Loans declined to be interviewed. The company told the ABC that all fees and charges are disclosed before a customer goes ahead, and it was assessing Holly Reed's hardship application. It added her loan application was assessed in line with the company's responsible lending obligations.
1: Michael Atkin and Lucy Kemp with that report. You're listening to AM where it's 17 minutes past 8. Despite best efforts to prevent suicide, in Australia, one person is still dying by suicide every 3 hours. But a world-first program known as the National Suicide Prevention Outcomes Map is being launched today with the aim of determining where the gaps are in services for those experiencing crisis and distress. Catherine Gregory reports.
6: Joe Riley knows all too well what can happen when people go through crisis periods in their life without the right support.
7: So when I was younger, I went through a period of suicidal crisis, and not long after that, my family lost my dad to suicide.
6: At first, Joe Riley thought something was wrong with her, but then she realised people don't come to these suicidal points in isolation.
7: The different pressures we carry, whether we feel connected and whether we feel that we matter.
6: In hindsight, Joe Riley says better services, such as social or mental health support, to help with life's major transitions and challenges, in addition to crisis support, could have made a difference, which is why she's been involved in developing a key component of the National Suicide Prevention Strategy, an outcomes map, which, in a world first, will measure success in suicide prevention.
7: By now pairing that quantitative data with lived experience and narrative data, we can fill the gap by showing what supports people to navigate these transitions, why those supports mattered, and what contributes to distress emerging.
6: The map will allow policymakers to measure the supports available for preventing people reaching suicidal distress and whether the help for those actually experiencing suicidal distress is accessible. That could look like better work-life balances, boosting physical activity or supporting financial literacy, as well as seeing a GP regularly or carers getting mental health support.
8: And we can then learn at scale across Australia where to invest for the greatest impact in the future.
6: Dr. Nicholas Proctor, Chair of the National Suicide Prevention Office Advisory Board.
8: So we have these numbers that go around suicide deaths, activities around service use, but we don't know about the deeper experiences when people are feeling safe, supported, connected, and whether systems are actually working the way they should before a crisis happens.
6: As the head of the National Suicide Prevention Office, which is launching the map, Dr. Alex Haynes explains why it's so critical to reducing rates of suicide in Australia.
9: And the outcomes map will help us understand the number of people that Australians feel they can call on for support during those times. It will also enable us to identify the strength of those relationships or the sense of connection to these supports, and whether this is changing over time.
6: The first report based on the map will be released next year.
1: Catherine Gregory. And if you or anyone you know need help, you can call Lifeline on 13 11 14. The grandfather of a 9-year-old Australian girl, Hania Emud, who was shot dead by police in Pakistan, is calling for justice over her death. A legal advocate says the girl was caught in a crossfire of excessive lethal force used by Pakistan's Crime Control Department. The newly established department is under scrutiny for its use of force, having killed more than 900 people in the first 8 months of its operations. Kaysen Ho filed this report.
10: Overlooking an ordinary street in Chakwal, Pakistan, is a black billboard emblazoned with an eagle and two guns, the emblem of the Punjab Crime Control Department. It's on this street where one of the CCD's officers killed 9-year-old Perth schoolgirl Hania Emud. Local media shared CCTV of the moment police opened fire on the family's vehicle.
11: Investigation team bana di gayi.
10: They had just been robbed at gunpoint and were attempting to flee a shootout between police and the robbers. Hania was shot at least 5 times. Her grandfather, Mazar Hussain Chauhan, telling the ABC he saw her just hours earlier, smiling and happy, having dinner with their family.
12: I saw the dead body of my granddaughter on a stretcher, and my son and grandson were injured. Police and doctors were working. I lost consciousness. I loved her more than my own sons.
10: Hania's death has renewed criticisms of the Crime Control Department, which the Human Rights Commission of Pakistan says is responsible for 924 extrajudicial killings in the first 8 months of its creation last year. Pakistan's Supreme Court advocate Muhammad Azhar Sadiq has accused the CCD of bypassing the courts to administer its own justice.
13: This is an uncontrolled department, uncontrolled, and vague, unguided discretion has been granted to them to kill anybody, to take away life of anybody, without any reasons.
10: But CCD Chief Sahel Zafar Chatta maintains one of his department's key principles

0: is the minimum use of force, telling local media Hania's death is an outlier caused by one officer's criminal negligence.
1: That use of force, excessive force, it led to tragic demise of a little girl and injuries to her brother and father.
0: The CCD is pursuing murder charges against the officer and says it's reviewing its training protocols, but it's done little to assure locals where the shooting unfolded, like Muhammad Amar.
2: People are scared. They're scared because they wonder if the CCD is there for our protection or targeted murders.
0: The Prime Minister, Anthony Albanese, is understood to have penned a letter about Hania's case to his Pakistani counterpart, Shahbaz Sharif, after last week calling for a transparent investigation into the girl's death. Hania's grandfather says he's grateful.
3: We want justice, no matter how. Whether we get justice because of the Australian Prime Minister or police, we just want justice.
4: Hania's grandfather, Mazhar Hussein Chauhan, ending that report by Kaysen Ho. In Papua New Guinea, a major pipeline supplying water to the city of Port Moresby is at risk of collapsing. The ABC can reveal claims the PNG government was warned about the issue more than a year ago, and the problems extend far beyond one leak. PNG correspondent Marion Farr reports.
5: In Port Moresby, residents like Kathy Sebetman are used to making do.
6: Where we are, water is not so reliable.
5: When the taps are running, she fills containers of water to use when the pipes run dry.
6: Oh, it's very frustrating. Yeah. We need water every day.
5: The city's water infrastructure was built by Australia in the 1960s, before PNG gained independence. Since then, it's hardly been maintained or upgraded, and the population has grown rapidly, according to Paul Barker, director of the Institute of National Affairs.
7: You have a city which is moving on to a million people.
5: Now, a major pipeline that supplies more than half the city's water has a serious leak and is at risk of rupturing. The pipe's steel walls, once 15 millimetres thick, have eroded to just 2 millimetres in some areas, with over 100 million litres of water rushing through every day. Shay Scoville from the Manufacturers Council of PNG says it's been a long time coming.
8: But unfortunately, sometimes it's not until you have an absolute crisis where you've got no other choice that you get the attention, I guess, of the government and the resource allocation, and that's the big problem.
5: Preparations are underway to repair the leak, with materials being freighted in from Australia, China and the Netherlands. But Paul Barker says the government should have been ready to act sooner.
7: Preparation is occurring now, but it's very much last minute and almost desperate preparation.
5: The ABC can reveal claims the state-owned entity, Water PNG, had been warning members of the PNG government of an impending water crisis for more than a year. And the problems go well beyond a single leak. Documents addressed to PNG's cabinet state that multiple critical water assets are showing signs of imminent failure, and the city's broader water network is operating under extreme and unsustainable risk, with little to no redundancy. If a failure were to occur, it could have major health, security and economic consequences. Reports seen by the ABC also claim Water PNG is effectively insolvent and is owed more than $80 million from the PNG government in unpaid water bills. Paul Barker again.
7: State-owned enterprises that have been managing utilities have been, frankly, poorly managed.
5: In response to questions, PNG's Minister for State-Owned Enterprises, William Duma, referred the ABC to Water PNG. Water PNG and its shareholder, Kumul Consolidated Holdings, have not responded to the ABC's questions. From Port Moresby, this is Marion Farr reporting for AM.
4: Do Australia's popular beaches need constant daylight drone surveillance to guard against shark attacks? It's a question politicians are asking in the wake of a spate of serious and fatal incidents at beaches in New South Wales, Queensland and Western Australia. And there's been another big shark spotted at Sydney's Bondi Beach this morning. Nick Grimm reports.
9: Just 11 days after a close-to-fatal shark attack on Sydney's Coogee Beach, today another big ocean predator has been spotted close to swimmers and surfers at nearby Bondi.
10: All right, guys, stay out of the water again. That white shark is out there again.
11: Now, could you exit the water, please, and listen to lifeguard instructions?
9: The alarm raised by Jason Eagledon, operator of the

0: Social media account Drone Shark App. He daily patrols the skies above the waters of Bondi, keeping a watch on what lies beneath.
1: If anyone can yell out to those surfers in the north to get out, it's hanging around there. Lifeguards aren't operating yet.
2: Well done, Drone Shark.
0: Only yesterday, he issued the identical warning after spotting a white shark just metres from swimmers and surfers, calling his partner Angela Curry, who was herself about to enter the water. She helped warn others of the danger.
3: Me and my swim buddies, we thought, well,

0: or got out to. There were some paddle boarders as well who decided to exit the water until we knew exactly what was going on.
1: How big a difference does it make having a drone in the sky above our beaches when you're swimming or surfing?
0: I think that it makes a huge difference. It gives me a huge peace of mind. I think that if we're interested in shark safety, then that's definitely the way to go. I think it's also just kind of the most fair way too. We don't need to be altering the ocean. We don't need to be changing the environment just to suit us. We can be safe in ways that work with the ocean. And I think a drone does that. I prefer those than these barrier methods that we have in place at the moment, such as the nets, which aren't effective anyway.
1: It comes as the New South Wales government announced in its budget yesterday that the state's shark management program will be expanded, with money allocated for smart drum lines, beach netting, listening stations and more drones in the air. But some ask if the money is better spent on ensuring drones are available throughout the day on all major beaches. Jackie Scrooby is the Independent State MP for Pittwater.
2: So we know the program works. My focus now is just making sure it's a program that doesn't have any gaps, that it's extended. And, you know, if you speak to any surfer who's going out for a surf this morning, surfers want, beachgoers want dawn to dusk 365 days a year.
3: New South Wales Independent MP Jackie Scrooby, ending that report by Nick Grimm. And just very briefly in finance, keeping an eye on the oil price, Brent crude is trading at $77.15 US a barrel. And that's AM for today. I'm Melissa Clark. It's 8:30.
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5: You're with Paul Culliver.
6: We've been hearing the community loud and clear. Talked to the East Ward councillors. We sat down with the general manager and said, look, let's revise the footprint. Let's still develop the same amount of housing we want to, because we need to provide housing. But let's revise the plan. Let's meet with the community groups again, and then let's bring it back to council.
7: The Mayor of Port Stephens this morning confirming, yes, indeed, the Mambo wetlands now will not be infringed upon for the Salamander Bay town plan. The big action that has unfolded over the last few months by the Mambo Wetlands Conservation Group has clearly yielded results. The buffer zone that was going to be used in part for that plan, no longer. They're going to build up instead of out. What do you think about it? 0487 99 1233. Well, as we've been unpicking the winners and perhaps the losers, or the we didn't get anything people to describe the Batson as losers from the state budget, I've been highlighting the fact that I can't see any funding for the Lower Hunter Freight Corridor, trying to get coal trains out of Newcastle, try to free up those level crossings. Can't see funding there. However, if you're a fan of the Walker Waterworks, a historic part of Maitland, well, that is certainly in the winner's column. $4 million on its way. You'll hear from the Maitland mayor before 9 o'clock what that will unlock and what more they need to do to get the works done around there. And a big announcement for really the entirety of the state, a 50% increase to funding for frontline domestic and family violence services. You'll find out what it means for Nova for women and children on your radio in just a few minutes' time. First, though, the latest news headlines from Emma Tompkin. Good morning.
8: Good morning. The Electrical Trades Union says a funding commitment for Tomago Aluminium included in yesterday's state budget will help ease the anxieties of local workers. Last year, mining giant Rio Tinto announced the rising cost of coal-fired and renewable energy would make aluminium production at the smelter unviable beyond 2028. The New South Wales government's reserved funds in this year's state budget to contribute to the Commonwealth's planned bailout, although the exact amount wasn't disclosed. A Hunter Disability Service provider says an extended inquiry into proposed changes to the National Disability Insurance Scheme will allow the government to get the balance right. An overhaul of the NDIS has been delayed until at least August as the Greens push Labor for more protections. CEO of Aruma, Dr. Martin Laverty, says he's hopeful the delay will see the government actively engage with the community and address their concerns. And a 35-year-old man will appear in a Newcastle court next month charged with allegedly posting a video threatening a federal parliamentarian. The Australian Federal Police's National Security Investigations Team began investigating this month after receiving reports of content being posted on a social media platform including threats to harm a high office holder. Yesterday, a search warrant was executed at a Mayfield property where investigators seized an electronic device, a USB storage device, a black replica pistol,

0: and face coverings. The man's facing two charges, including threatening to cause serious harm to a Commonwealth public official. That's the latest in ABC News. There will be more at 9.
1: Thanks so much, Emma. Let's get traffic.
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3: Traffic.
1: Harry Lance at the Transport Management Centre. Good morning, Harry.
4: Hi, Paul. Pretty relaxed on the roads at the moment. No major delays slowing drivers down. Just the usual queuing moving through Jesmond East on Newcastle Road, but that is about it. Nothing unusual there. Motorists are all moving really well at Shortland on the Inner City Bypass. George Booth Drive on the school run at Edgeworth and along the Esplanade at Warners Bay. It is clear on the New England Highway, Hunter Expressway, Pacific Highway and the M1 heading south to the Central Coast and then on to Sydney. So all round looking really good. Those traffic volumes that normally would really pick up around this time, particularly on a Wednesday, really not there at the moment. The cold weather might be keeping people away or keeping people at home, I should say. We're not seeing any disruptions on the trains either, so looking good Central Coast Newcastle line and the Hunter line, light rail and the ferry. No problems there either. But always good to stay up to date in case that changes using a transport app or a transportnsw.info. And keep an eye on the roads. You can visit livetraffic.com.
1: Harry, thanks so much. Have a great day.
4: Thanks, Paul. You too.
1: Harry Lance at the Transport Management Centre. Of course, we have had a very cool start to the day and it's still pretty cool around based on these current readings just before 8:30 this morning. Still 6.8 degrees at Cessnock this morning. Marywar was down at 4.1. It's still cold in Marywar. Scone is at 4.4. That did, I think, actually go below 0 degrees for the actual temperature at some point this morning. Newcastle Nobbies is now up to 9.8, 9.1 at Williamtown, Turkel 7.6. So a very chilly start to the day, but we are heading off to 18, 19 degrees, top temperatures across the place. And then the rain probably will come in tonight, mostly for the coastal areas. Medium chance of showers, but we're probably going to have a pretty nice day. It's obviously bright sunshine, blue skies at the moment. Can't see many clouds in the sky from my vantage point. So enjoy today because it's going to be a whole lot of cloud after today and a high chance of showers for at least the next 3 days after today being Wednesday.
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1: All right, let's find out how much of a difference does 50% funding increases for frontline domestic and family violence services look like? What is the difference in the community here in Newcastle and the Hunter? Brittany Jack is the CEO for Nova for Women and Children. Let's find out what the state budget funding will do. Brittany Jack, good morning to you.
9: Good morning, Paul.
1: What was your reaction to this increase?
9: The first one is relief, really, because it's something that services in New South Wales have been campaigning hard for a number of years now, just pointing out that, you know, in a context where domestic violence continues to go up and up and up, some of these smaller, very specialised services that can be critical in the first response to women and children have been frankly operating way over capacity and with long waiting lists. So basically what this is going to mean is that really small specialised services are able to get in quicker to women and are able to deliver a better service so that we can keep people safer.
1: Mm. So often with funding announcements like this, we hear it's good, but it's not enough. Is this actually meeting the demand?
9: Look, the answer to that in the context of domestic violence is always going to be no.
1: Sure.
9: And that's because, like, for example, we just had the Boxer data out last week. Newcastle's had a 12% increase in domestic violence assaults in the last 2 years, and Cessnock's had a 21% increase in the last 2 years. So when you set it against that, you have to understand that the response that we need to make is enormous. However, this is going to make a really big difference. So what this means is that women, for example, the staying home leaving violence programs helps women stay in their own homes rather than flee, which is actually a really sensible response and a lot cheaper than trying to find somebody in your safe house somewhere else. Mm. And in locally, people have been waiting weeks to get access to a case manager on that program. And in the context of immediate danger, that's not okay. So if we can reduce those waiting lists and get people in immediately, that's going to be really helpful.
1: Yeah, and so just to tease that out a whole lot more, Brittany Jack, explain to me how those dollars will actually be spent. Is it about funding more people, funding more houses? Where do those dollars actually go now?
9: Look, we don't know all the detail yet. So what we've got is amounts for across the whole state. But most of those programs, the vast majority of the spend is in the skilled caseworkers. And that's the bit that people have been struggling to access. So, for example, Nova runs the enhanced response for domestic violence, and that means someone gets access to a skilled caseworker out of hours who can get them into somewhere safe and then pick them up the next morning and start that really specialised safety planning. And that's somebody who speaks a common language in terms of risk with the police, and they connect in with health services, and they connect in and wrap around that family in those first kind of 2 days. To really make sure that they're set up to stay safe. And if we can have more access to that, that means that we can reach more women, because at the moment we're not reaching everybody that needs us.
1: Yeah, and that's such a big part of it, is just the idea that if someone is in need, the idea that there might be someone in the community to help, a community service to help, that now becomes way more likely.
9: That's exactly right. That's 100% correct.
1: Yeah. We always talk about this also in the context of the immediate frontlines response that needs to be funded, along with also behaviour change and more deep-seated social issues. I see that there's $19.3 million for men's behaviour change programs in there as well. How far do you think that will go to try to turn this tide?
9: I mean, when you set it against some of the other big-ticket budget items, it's not a huge amount of money.
1: Yeah.
9: But it is really glad to see it in there, because it is the only way that we're going to end this problem, is by funding programs that support men to change. You know, and what we don't want is men sticking up their hand, because I acknowledge it's so brave to do that, to stick up your hand and say, I've got a problem, I need help. We need to get those men supported as quickly as possible, because that's the only way that as a community we're going to end this.
1: I was curious about the $4.9 million for improving victim-survivor experiences in court, and this is such an important part of it, because it's about not just you being in a safe place and getting to a safe place, but also it's your interactions with police, it's interactions with legal experts, with lawyers, with judges, all of that. What are the things that need to be improved there?
9: Look, there's so much that can be done, and the word specialist is really important in this context. So it's that concept of funding workers who are very specialised and understand what trauma responses look like and what people who've experienced domestic violence are likely to do and how they're likely to behave is super important, because it's not necessarily what people imagine it is, you know. And so some of the ways that people present when they're trying to report a crime can make people think, oh, that's, I don't believe them because they've forgotten parts of it or they're not making sense. But actually, that's exactly what somebody who's experienced violence sounds like. That is super important. And we know that where specialist workers are embedded in police stations, that rates of reporting and the experience of women go up astronomically.
1: How are we going to go with, I guess, where there is opportunities for more recruitment here? Do we have people learning the skills to take up these jobs?
9: I really hope so.
1: Yeah.
9: Because we're all going to be out there looking. That part of that announced from yesterday was about a 4.75% pay rise for the sector, and that's critical, because these roles, I cannot emphasise enough, are very skilled. They're people who often have university degree qualifications, sometimes master's level. They're people who really understand trauma and how it plays out and can put in therapeutic interventions. And yet the hourly rates that they receive compared to the level of risk and skill involved is frankly quite ridiculous. So making sure that the funding is there, that we can lift those wages, is really important, not just for attracting people, that's one part, but also keeping people. Once they're in the sector and they're exposed to that kind of trauma on a daily basis, it really helps us to make sure that people can be in this for the longer term.
1: Look, and as we said, this budget just came out yesterday. We can talk about some of those top line items and some of the funding pools. But as you say, there's still a lot of detail that we wait to see. So what are the things that you're most curious to find out in terms of some of that granular detail and some of the application here in the Hunter?
9: Well, it's just working out how are we covering the state. Domestic violence is not evenly spread per capita across the state. So something that's really important for people to understand is that in general, the more regional you get, the worse the rates are. So, for example, in the Hunters context, we're regularly looking at rates of domestic violence that are 2 to 4 times the state average up in the Upper Hunter, for example. So Newcastle have per capita lower amounts than somewhere like Muswellbrook. So it's about making sure that that money is distributed where the need is. And then it's also just having it, once you split up that $17.5 million, for example, for one program, the amount of money going to each service may be quite low. So it's making sure that that's sensibly allocated so that you can hire a whole person, not a part person, that sort of thing.
1: Yeah, well, make sure you do keep in touch and tell us what you think as these things are sort of revealed and made clear. But I really appreciate you giving us the outlines of what this might be today. Brittany Jack, thanks, Sue. Thank you.
9: Thank you very much.
1: Brittany Jack, CEO for Nova for Women and Children on 1233 ABC Newcastle. Really the top line amount, 50% funding increase for frontline domestic and family violence services in the New South Wales budget handed down yesterday. 1233 ABC Newcastle. A bit more budget talk for something a little bit different, though. The Walker Waterworks is getting $4 million from the state. I don't think that's the entirety of what the council needs to get the works done there for the historic site, but it might go a pretty long way, so you'll find out what it's going to do next. 1233 ABC Newcastle. It's Amy Shark. Everybody Rise. Everybody.

yourself when you could have had it all. We could have had it all. Take my whole life, better hold tight. Wanna fly away with you like a red kite. I just wanna know, gotta know what it's like to be with you.

Waitress the Musical is coming to Sydney's Lyric Theatre in August, and 1233 ABC Newcastle Breakfast is giving you the chance to win two tickets and a night's accommodation. Be listening every day this week to take down the breakfast orders from ABC Newcastle presenters, and then tune in from 5:30 a.m. on Friday for your chance to send those orders to the kitchen

0: and send yourself to Waitress the Musical. Okay, Jenny Marchant, what's your order?
1: Oh, hi. Can I have 2 eggs over easy with toast? If you've got mushrooms, I'd love those on the side. Thank you. Oh, is it okay that I brought my own tea bag? Yeah. I don't want to spend $7 on a cup of tea, so I'll just have a mug of hot water. Sorry to be stingy, but, you know.
0: Did you get that? Keep listening every day this week to take down more breakfast orders to be the best waitress and win yourself the prize.
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0: 11 minutes to 9 o'clock. Well, I imagine if you're the mayor of Maitland, you're pretty happy to see a line item on the state budget, $4 million for critical maintenance and remediation work at Walca Water Works. Let's find out if that assumption is correct. The mayor of Maitland, Philip Penfold, on the line. Good morning, Mayor.
6: Good morning, Paul. How are you?
0: I'm well. Happy with that?
6: Mate, it's great news to see some work progress at Walca. It's certainly an expensive project, but it's an important step.
0: So what does $4 million mean in the context of the work that needs to get done there?
6: It provides for stability for this state government asset that we manage for the state government. This beautiful historic red brick building that I think everyone's quite familiar with has a chimney that appears to be failing. There's been a number of bricks fall out of the chimney, increasingly so, and needs some significant heritage restoration. And everyone would understand that that sadly comes with a big price tag. So it will, you know, help maintain that structure moving forward. Sadly, at this point, it won't open the building. But council, you know, want to continue to work with the state on that. And obviously, there's other issues at the site that we work with. But it's a beautiful site, and it's still open to the public.
0: Okay, so assuming that money flows whatever the budget, you know, means they turn that tap on, what will now happen as a result of that funding?
6: We'll get a provider in place, determined tenders, to get someone out there to get that work done. You can imagine the scaffolding and type of work that's required for this very big building with its chimney that's so significant. A structure will take a bit to get done, but now we're very confident that money will be there imminently, and we will get underway with getting those tenders out there and seeking someone who can give us best value for money. But obviously, it's a limited pool of people who can work with heritage structures like that.
0: Yeah, right. Does this cover the cost of, I mean, it's effectively saving the chimney, right?
6: Mate, it saves the chimney. It keeps the building stable. But these heritage properties are so expensive to maintain. Sadly, the building's been closed for a long time. It's beautiful inside. We'd love to see it brought back to life, and that's our aim and what we're working toward. In many cases, there's asbestos in certain places, but the cost to keep them bring them back to what they were is very expensive. But the broader site at Walca Waterworks, the vast majority of it is open and available. There was a time we found asbestos in the soil, so we have some funding to open up sections of that as well. But sadly, the larger part is still closed. There was a former electricity generation station on the southern lawn. Sadly, the way in which they demolished those back in the day with their asbestos within the structure left it contaminated. So it's a constant work in progress, but this money is very welcomed by the people of Maitland.
0: Yeah. Was this effectively the ask? I mean, was there any chance that the state government might have come to the table with more money and could have allowed more works?
6: Oh, mate, certainly more money will do more work out there, but... Yeah. We're not going to look a gift horse in the mouth. It is their property and it's their choice as to how much they can contribute. And I know the state government have a large amount of Crown land properties seeking financial support. So I'm sure the people of Maitland are thankful for this, and we'll continue to do what we can to bring that property at least partly back to life for the moment and work on the rest of it.
0: Well, yeah, so that's the thing. What happens now? You spend the $4 million, you save the chimney, you do those restoration works and make the building safe, but you can't open it yet. So then do you just have to wait for successive budgets and governments to then come to the table with more money to get the rest of the dream project done?
6: Well, look, there's multiple options. I'm not sure what the government might be interested in, but certainly as far as the lawns go and the community are most interesting.

0: interested in that. More money to open more of the lawn space certainly would be very welcome. The cost to reopen the building, it could be done in stages. And it has a beautiful upstairs vista across that whole reserve, which would be marvellous to see that come to life as a restaurant. That sort of thing might take a partnership, a private partnership. If the state were open to that, then we'd be open to exploring the interest of into the commercial market in that. But one step at a time, we'll get this building stable and we'll work toward opening those lawns, bringing back weddings to the facility. Would be an important thing for the brides and grooms of Maitland. Sure. We used to have that booked out weekly.
1: Yeah.
0: And nowadays the way weddings are done, you know, people have weddings all through the week. So the opportunities to allow for a portion of that building to be opened in the coming year or two is good. But to open the internal part of the building is what people are really looking for.
1: Well, we'll see what can happen, but I appreciate you shedding some light on what this $4 million will do. So I appreciate your time today, Mayor. Thank you.
0: Thank you, Paul.
1: The Mayor of Maitland, Philip Penfold, talking through that $4 million in the state budget for the Walker Water Works. Carly Morris will drop by in a few minutes' time to let you know what she's got up to on her radio program after 9 a.m. this morning. Peter Gabriel now, Salisbury Hill, 1233 ABC Newcastle. Good morning.

0: Salisbury Hill, Peter Gabriel, 12:33 ABC, Newcastle. Good morning. Paul Cullen with you. Carly Morris is going to, well, do what she's been doing so well, give you a mornings program after 9 a.m. Hello.
1: Hello. We're going to be talking about paraquat and Parkinson's, which may be something that maybe was lost yesterday with all the budget carry-on. Important stuff, I realise. But paraquat's a herbicide. There's been decades to make a decision about whether or not it might be linked to Parkinson's. The regulator now has come out and said, you know, there's no solid evidence, but we would like to impose stricter controls on it. Parkinson's groups are worried. They say, look, they think the evidence is stronger than that. So we'll be getting into that. Also checking in with Dan Rapacoli, who had a meeting with Peabody yesterday about the lockout that's going on at Wombo near Singleton. And we're going to be talking about eggs and bird flu. It's a lot, huh? I know. I can see you're breathless.
0: I was just wondering what we'd have to do on air for us to get locked out of work. I don't know if have ABC workers, obviously ABC workers have gone on strike before. Have we ever been locked out before? I don't think so.
1: Not that I recall. But is that a dare? I'm kind of hearing it as a dare.
0: I've almost been a full-time radio presenter for the ABC for 10 years. Mm. Every day of my life I'm trying to get locked out of work and they just still haven't. No, it's obviously a very serious thing going on there.
1: It'll be good to find out what's going on.
0: Yeah, we'll find out what the current situation is. Look, I'll be back on your radio from 5:30 tomorrow morning. Have a wonderful Wednesday.
2: Jenny Marchant.
3: Joe's a sports fan.
4: When I'm watching something live, there's just something intangible, isn't there?
3: Yeah.
4: You feel the difference where you're like, I'm watching it. I'm having an impact. The way that I'm chewing my nails right now is having a direct effect on the way they're playing at this exact moment.
2: ABC Newcastle.
5: ABC News. Good morning. I'm Emma Tonkin. Housing Minister Claire O'Neill says the recent dip in auction clearance rates is a correction in the housing market. Last week, auction clearance rates fell to 47% nationally, which property data firm Cotality says is partly due to Labor's plan to rein in tax breaks for property investors. Some economists warn the changes could also see house prices fall by 10%, though Treasury modelling suggests prices will still grow, just more slowly. Minister O'Neill says house prices are cyclical.
6: We see periods of very significant house price growth and then we see the market make a correction, and that's what we're seeing at the moment.
7: So we're in a market correction now?
6: That's correct. I don't think that's controversial at all. We've just been through what has been extremely high house price growth basically before COVID to today.
5: The New South Wales Treasurer is defending the $2.3 billion deficit forecast in yesterday's state budget, saying the state's on track for a surplus next financial year. The deficit's more than double what was predicted at the half-yearly update, but Daniel Mookhey says government revenue continues to rise. Cost of living measures were central to his fourth state budget, including freezing opal fares and a $100 cut in car registrations. Mr. Mookhey says the government's been frugal with spending while still delivering wage rises like a $2.9 billion increase for nurses.
8: What we haven't chosen to do is to cap the wages of essential workers. What we haven't chosen to do is to hike the taxes that small businesses pay, which is my way of saying that we are allowing revenue to grow faster than our expenses. We're being very, very watchful of every dollar we spend.
5: The Minister for the Hunter says $14 million in funding included in yesterday's budget for the touted Broadmeadow Entertainment Precinct will allow for fast-tracked planning for a new entertainment centre. The proposed precinct will include a new centre, housing and other mixed-use public spaces. Minister Yasmin Catley says it'll allow tender documents and site plans to be developed faster.
9: Putting together those tender documents. Now, ordinarily, those two things would happen separately and they would cost, different amounts of money at the time. But we're going to do them together, side by side, which will save money, save time and deliver faster.
5: The New South Wales Coalition's pledged to scale back the New England Renewable Energy Zone and scrap a proposed transmission line if elected. The zone's one of five renewable energy zones established by the former coalition government to support the shift away from coal-fired power. It's faced cost blowouts and strong local opposition. Shadow Energy Minister James Griffin says they'd back an outback renewable energy zone near Broken Hill and establish an urban renewable energy zone across Sydney.
10: That will allow better use of the existing rooftops, whether it's industrial warehouses, apartments, and homes right across Greater Sydney to be able to generate, store and use energy closer to where they need it.
5: A man accused of stabbing a woman as she slept in her home at Quirindi, north of Murrurundi, will remain behind bars for at least the next 2 months. Amelia Bernasconi reports.
3: Police allege Liam James Sweetman stabbed a woman in her 40s as she slept in a home on Breezer Street at Quirindi on Monday. The woman was taken to hospital in a serious condition, suffering injuries to her throat and head, torso, arms and hands. It's alleged Mr. Sweetman stole a car from the home before he was later stopped by police. The 25-year-old faces charges of wounding, armed with intent to commit an indictable offence, and take and drive conveyance without consent of the owner. He did not apply for bail yesterday and will appear in Tamworth Court in late August.
5: Whale watchers keen to participate in this year's annual whale census are being encouraged to register ahead of this weekend. The official count happens on Sunday, with Nora Head in Southern Lake Macquarie one of the 27 official census sites across New South Wales. Pip Jacobs from the Orca says official counters will be on site.
7: We're doing a kind of synchronised count along the coast between 10 and 12pm, but you can participate at any time of day from your own vantage point, so wherever you like to spot whales. So that could be Crackneck Lookout is a beautiful one. The Skillion is another great option at Terrigal. Or there's Captain Cook Lookout at Copacabana.
5: England's been held to a nil-nil draw with Ghana on its second match of the FIFA World Cup in Boston. The Three Lions had 19 shots to 2 but could only manage 3 on target. The result leaves England on top of Group L. Mostly sunny, a medium chance of showers near the coast tonight. Light winds, Newcastle, Maitland and Singleton all heading for tops of 19, 17 in Scone. ABC News.
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1: Heading to the shops today, you might want to top up the egg supply in your fridge. Stocks are low in some places in anticipation of a bird flu crisis. Later, you'll hear from a local egg producer. First though, hello, good morning. How did you manage the chilly start early on today? I got up in the dark, and as I walked to the car, I heard a whole bunch of voices. I saw lights. It was an early morning running club, head torches bobbing as they ran up the hill. So much admiration for those among you who manage that kind of commitment. Pretty awesome. In a minute, we'll catch up with Dan Rapicoli, the member for Hunter, who's met with mining giant Peabody over the lockout at the Wombo Washery, west of Singleton. That lockout is still in place. You'll learn the latest on it. And later, the waitress quiz will be back. Do you have what it takes? The requisite waitressing knowledge to knock out Roslyn from Warners Bay. She's on a roll, just saying. Victoria's now 2 days running in the quest to win a double pass to Waitress the Musical in Sydney, with a night's accommodation to boot, which is pretty fantastic. You can be her challenger later in the show when I give the shout-out for the quiz. Nothing too arduous, just a bit of fun, really. Your ideas, though, comments are always very welcome here. You can either text us on 0487 99 1233 or call on 1300 33 1233.
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1: So the standoff continues at Wombo Coal Handling Preparation Plant, with workers there caught up in a temporary 2-week lockout that's been imposed by the company Peabody at the United Wombo Washery. That follows unsuccessful wage negotiations. You heard from Robin Williams from the Mining and Energy Union yesterday. Now I'm glad to say we can catch up with member for Hunter, Dan Rapicoli. Dan, good morning.
14: Good morning, Kylie, and good morning, listeners. It's a pleasure to be here.
1: So you had a meeting with the company yesterday after you said it was fairly disgusting, in your opinion, that a lockout was in place at all. How did the meeting go?
14: I did have a good meeting with Peabody yesterday with a couple of their people from Peabody, and I was pretty blunt in coming forward. There's no doubt about that, because I do think it's disgusting what Peabody have done here and locked those workers out for 2 weeks. They've been having 7 months of negotiation since their agreement ended, and they would have been negotiating a long time before that as well. So Peabody really needs to come to the table, have the right conversations with the workforce, and actually come to an agreement.
1: Did you walk away encouraged that you'd been heard?
14: Yeah, most certainly. I was definitely heard, and I put my points across quite bluntly, and they listened to me. So let's see how we go over this next period of time, and hopefully negotiations can go the right direction. They can come to an agreement where they can all have the workforce back working and working in a safe, secure jobs where everyone's doing the right thing. The business is came to an agreement, the workforce is came to an agreement, and then they're all doing the right thing.
1: Dan, just to give some context, so Peabody has made a wage offer. They say an increase of 13% over 4 years. Now, I know the union says, look, that's broken up into much smaller amounts annually, and actually it's not as good as it sounds when you dig into what the actual annual increases would be. But do you recognise that there's a kind of a good faith process underway here?
14: And that there needs to be a good faith process under here. But you know what's not good faith? Locking that workforce out for 2 weeks. That is not good faith bargaining. That is not how you get a deal on the table. That is not how you even get a conversation and a group around the table, by locking them out. So we need Peabody to come to the party here. I was very direct with them yesterday and blunt with them yesterday. So they know exactly where I stand, and I'm looking forward to getting on to the picket line with the workers on Friday.
1: So it sounds like you're really bothered by the idea that this kind of a tactic might be employed by a company, whether it's Peabody or someone else, during enterprise bargaining.
14: Most certainly. This is a terrible tactic that's been taken on by Peabody, and I spoke about that yesterday, saying that this is not how you have good faith bargaining in any way, locking anybody out and telling them that they can't come to work, that they can't do this, they can't do that. Like, that is not how you have good faith bargaining. And this workforce just wants what has been comparable at other mine sites around the valley and around the Hunter, because there's been plenty of other agreements that have been agreed to, and they just want fair pay for a fair day's work, and also the right conditions to make sure that they are being looked after so they can go home to their families just the same as they went to work.
1: You're listening to 1233 ABC Newcastle. I'm Kylie Morris, talking to Member for Hunter Dan Rapacoli. Dan, while I've got you, any reaction to the state budget yesterday? I'm thinking about some projects that you've certainly expressed an interest in before. You're involved in provision for funds for Tomago, for example, is one thing that's obviously critical for the Hunter. I mean, Daniel Mookie has made clear that he wants to know what the federal government is prepared to contribute before there's a final state government offer. I think in the budget yesterday we learned that there are funds available but no specific numbers. Is the federal government doing enough?
14: Most certainly we're doing enough. We've been calling for the state government to come to the party and have the conversation with us. And I'm glad that they have put some funds aside in the budget. And I think that's a great thing. And that gives relief and assurance to the workers at Tomago Aluminium. And they are an amazing workforce there. That's 1,200 workers that work there that now know that the state government will actually put some cash into this as well, not just the federal government. And so now we'll continue to work with the state government. We'll have Minister Ayres doing his bit, working with the state government and having the conversations.
1: Surely we can move on with this now, can't we? I mean, if the state government's said, look, here we go, here's a pool of money that we want to contribute, we just need the feds to decide what they're going to do. But meanwhile, there's such uncertainty for the workforce at Tomago. I mean, there don't need to be any further delays, do there?
14: The workforce doesn't need to be uncertain. We went there before Christmas last year as the federal government, as the federal members of the area, and we went and spoke to that workforce, telling them that they will be okay. that Tomago will be okay. We've definitely done that. And now it's the finer details have got to be worked out between us as the federal government and the New South Wales state government. And I have faith that we'll have good faith bargaining going on between both parties there to make sure that we are looking after that workforce and to make sure that there's good, safe, secure employment there for all those workers, their families, and also the other businesses that go in there and do a whole lot of other work as well.
1: Finally, Dan, the RTBU, among other kind of community groups, have been lobbying pretty fiercely now for some kind of restoration of the Cessnock rail line so there can be passengers as well as coal brought along that line. No sign of funding, though, in yesterday's state budget. Does there need to be action on that? Who needs to look at that directly and address it?
14: So, well, the state government needs to look at that and then have the actual costings done and see what needs to be done to that line, what the process is, what needs to be brought, what doesn't need to be brought, what needs to be repaired, what doesn't need to be repaired along that whole line. So there's a lot to it, but everybody knows I've put my backing behind that. And if the state government do want to have a look at it and do want to see what they can do with that rail line from Cessnock to Maitland, then I will be ringing the can quite heavily to speak with our infrastructure minister and to see if we can get some funds to help along the way. But first of all, the state government needs to do their bit and have that conversation, because we won't invest any money into something that any states or territories aren't interested in doing yet.
1: Dan Rapicoli, thanks so much for your time.
14: Thank you, Kylie. Thank you, listeners, and have a great day.
1: Cheers, you too. That's Dan Rapicoli talking us through what's going on with Wombo, those conversations he was having yesterday with Peabody. Of course, there is a lockout there, so workers employed at the Wombo washery aren't being paid. They're not going to work. That follows unsuccessful wage negotiations. But as you heard there from the member for Hunter, he seems encouraged that the company is taking this seriously, that there is a basis here for good faith talks to continue. On 12:33 ABC Newcastle, I'm Kylie Morris.
13: Saturday Breakfast with Scott Bevan.
15: Funky tirade.
14: Yeah.
15: There's your next band right there.
14: Yeah. Oh, that's a good idea.
15: John O'Reilly and the Funky Tirade.
14: I like it. I might use that, Scott.
15: Yeah. It's all yours, mate.
14: I'd have to give you the royalties, mate.
16: This is 12:33 ABC Newcastle.
1: Now, are you a Novacastrian with an extraordinarily good idea? Could you use a lazy $1,000 to help make it happen? Well, have we got news for you. Awesome Newcastle gives away $1,000 of no-strings-attached cash every single month to Newcastle people with dreams. And goodness knows, there are lots of Newcastle people with those. Alex Morris is one of the deciders and bringer of dreams for the Awesome Newcastle movement. Hi, Alex.
17: Hi, Kylie. How are you going? Thanks for having me.
1: Yeah, it's very nice to speak to you. So, Awesome Newcastle, I mean, it feels like an awesomely Novacastrian idea, but it's actually part of a global movement, Foundation. What's it all about?
17: So it's all about non-bureaucratic philanthropy, basically. So all across the globe, people are giving away no strings attached cash. The application process is super easy. You don't have to do an acquittal afterwards. It's just about making good things happen without that annoying red tape that often occurs with grant processes. So it's really, I've been involved with it. I'm actually not one of the deciders. I'm more of the hype girl. but I have been involved with it for 10 years, and I have just loved seeing so many different Novacastrians go home with cash in hand, big smiles, and see them go on to make amazing things happen in the community.
1: So what kinds of winners do you recall over the years who've stayed with you?
17: Yeah, so there's so many different examples. If you head to awesomenewcastle.org, you can just literally go back to like 2014 and read about different ones. The most recent one, which was the one that was last month, the winner was Emily Connell of Oh My Folklore. So that's a brand new initiative. They just got started and they're telling myths, legend, and unexplained tales from Newcastle. So they are two very creative uni students that are taking their idea to the next level. So we're going to hear a lot of great visual storytelling from them. That was just last month. The woman who gave away the money last month was Enya Jones from Splash of Color Swim. I don't know if you know Splash of Color Swimming, if you've heard of heard of them before.
1: No, I don't know them.
17: She actually Splash of Color Swimming, excuse me, Enya, back in 2022, I think, won the $1,000 and has gone on to basically take over Newcastle and the surrounds her. She teaches swimming to people from cultural and diverse backgrounds that arrive in Newcastle, who are sometimes nervous about getting in the water. So she would be great to have on ABC Newcastle.
1: Yeah, I'm jotting myself a note to even this. So, probably my colleagues on other shows have been doing this, Alex. I have spoken to her.
17: But I'm sure they have. But, like, it's so diverse. So we also, like, a few earlier this year, we had this lovely guy named Ted who wants to see young musicians who are born in the 21st century thrive at a pub in Mayfield. We've had art initiatives. We had ghost fungus tours. We've had, like, you name it. There is so many different great ideas, and they come to us, and it's just been so special.
1: It sounds a rich creative selection, certainly, of ideas. Yeah. I mean, what's the process in deciding a winner?
17: Yeah, so first you need to, once you have applied for the grant, which you can do on our website, we have 7 to 8 full-time board members, and one of those will go through the applications each month. We pick a different board member each month, whoever puts their hand up first. They will select 3 finalists, and then we will bring the finalists to the pub, and they will each have 3 minutes to pitch their idea to our friendly board. And then the board will discuss and debate, and then they will cast their votes. And then, and the board members, of course, there's 10 board members that each bring $100. And we're always on the lookout for board members, by the way. they will throw $100, 10 of them into the sack, and then one lucky finalist will take home $1,000 cash.
1: And
17: easy
1: so
17: as that.
1: Is the $1,000 ultimately kind of privately funded then by the judges?
17: Yeah,
1: or do you take donations from the community?
17: I will tell you, we would not turn down a donation if it came our way. But generally speaking, it's a really great way to also get to know generous people in the community. We've had, like, Enya, for example, she gave $100, which was so lovely at this last round of Awesome Newcastle, because she was pitching for the money several years ago. So we often find that people who have pitched for the money eventually come back and give money away. So it's just so feel-goodsy. It's just...
1: It sounds, I can hear the delight in your voice and the happiness. I mean, I don't mean to be churlish, and I don't mean this in a tricky way, but $1,000 isn't a huge, like if you're trying to launch a business, for example, $1,000 is spent pretty quickly.
17: So I guess you have to be inflation these days.
1: Exactly. So I guess you have to be creative in your pitch and say, look, this $1,000 would make a difference because this is how I'm going to use it.
17: Yes, absolutely. The application process is super simple, but we do encourage people to explain, you know, we know that it's not much. It's probably not going to be the only thing that launches a career or an initiative or an arts night or anything like that. So we'd love to know, but it does make a difference. It's not just, you know, it's a little bit of money, but it's not a lot, but it can be quite useful. People have used it for public liability insurance when they're starting.
1: Every bit counts, doesn't it?
17: Mm-hmm,
1: ultimately.
17: That's right.
1: Alex,
17: right.
1: Fantastic. It is nice to also to be reminded of, you know, how creative and adventurous some of us are in our thinking, and some people are out there in the community, and the great ideas that might find their way to $1,000 if you get involved in that awesome Newcastle movement. Alex, thank you so much for talking to us.
17: Of course. Thanks for having me, Kylie.
1: That's Alex Morris, no relation. One of the bringer of dreams for the awesome Newcastle movement. You're on 1233 ABC Newcastle. It's 22 minutes past 9. Coming up, you'll hear from an advocate who works with people living with Parkinson's disease, who says she's really disappointed in a decision by the regulator yesterday not to ban a herbicide that's widely used called Paraquat. So it's a weed killer that's widely used on farms where they're growing grains, for example, sugarcane, cotton. It's banned in dozens of countries, and a number of those places cite concerns about a possible link between the herbicide and Parkinson's disease. Here in Australia, though, the regulator has ruled that it can continue to be used, but under stricter conditions. So more on that shortly.

0: Chinese don't stop believing. I've got to say, the last time I heard that, it was a primary school choir singing it. And I mean, the kids were kind of enjoying singing it, but the parents were the ones who were really rocking out. On 1233 ABC Newcastle, it's 22 minutes past nine.
1: Extra, extra, read all about.
0: So, Nikki Elliott.
2: Yes.
0: It's News Extra time.
2: It is.
0: It's kind of one of my favourite parts of the show now, I've got to say.
2: I enjoy it too.
0: Partly because, full disclosure, listeners, I often don't know what Nikki's about to say because I get caught up on other things. We're both preparing interviews in the morning and then we get carried away and then I'm out here talking to you and I'm wondering, what's Nikki got for News Extra? So I genuinely am saying in this moment, Nikki, what's the story?
2: Are you prepared to be startled?
0: Yes, I'm bracing myself.
2: I'm asking you that because you have a thing against bears, from what I understand.
0: I don't want to come across all bearist. I just, if I'm going to be killed by something, I don't want it to be bigger than me. So I prefer a snake or a spider better for me than a bear.
2: That's your logic.
0: Yeah, and so there have been moments when I was in Canada on the holidays with the family and we were wandering through a forest in Ontario and there was a sign, and like it was a very gentle looking like trail. And there was a sign up saying, you share this

0: path with bears. And I famously turned around and said, okay, everyone, other direction. I'm not prepared to attempt this, but please go ahead. Tell me something good about bears.
1: Okay. Before I do that, I'm going to tell you my bear story in Canada. I spent considerable time there when my husband was doing some work over there for a few months, year before last. And I did a bit of research. And, yes, well, I was a bit nervous about bears. I'm very nervous about bears.

0: bears. I'm very nervous about bears. You know, I looked up where the town was.
1: Which is the only adult response, can I say?
0: Well, yes. I mean, I looked up the lovely town of Fernie and the first thing I saw was bear spray. So I thought, oh, okay, this is a bit different to the Australian bush. But anyway, I decided to educate myself about bears, and it turns out in that town that I was at, there had been a recent mauling by a grizzly, and the guy involved was airlifted out with critical injuries, but he not only had been mauled by a grizzly bear, he also had gunshot wounds because he was a hunter.
1: The bear was armed?
0: Yeah, well, there was a couple of guys out hunting, and, right, and when the bear attacked one of them, the other one tried to fight the bear. Did I just laugh just then? It's just
1: you're
0: ironic.
1: You're recounting this with a great... with a big smile on your face.
0: Yeah,
1: maybe
0: it was so
1: you weren't
0: out there.
1: Impacted by it. So what's the news extra story?
0: Okay, well, maybe we could look at exposure therapy for your bear problem. There's a zoo in China which is basically hiring bears. It's paying a considerable annual salary for bear costume performers. And this, I'm glad to say, is not in the exhibits, so they're not passing off guys in bear suits as black bears.
1: Okay.
0: But the job is for individuals to pose as black bears in costume to roam the zoo and interact with visitors. There's a strict code of silence, except they are permitted to make a purring sound when they're interacting.

0: as much. That's going to freak me out as much as an actual bear, I think.
1: You don't know who's inside that going, do you?
0: No.
1: They are allowed to talk if there's an emergency or if somebody needs help. I mean, maybe asking where the ice cream stall is or something. Candidates are expected to be extremely easygoing about food because if they're offered food by a visitor, they have to take it and they have to eat it.
0: No.
1: So you walk around in a suit, you make purring noises, you get fed, and it's absolutely perfect if you're a little on the lazy side or a little bit kooky because you can do whatever you want to do. You're encouraged to do everything you want to do, including if you're tired, you can just lay down on a log and have a sleep, have a little mumble and a little push
0: that,
1: up a few zeds.
0: That bit I could buy into.
1: Yeah, you can jump around, you can climb trees, you can go and scoop some fish out of the pond. You can apparently do whatever you feel comfortable. Don't make it make sense. There were a couple of naysayers. Somebody said that they were worried it might make children less afraid of wild animals. I don't know. You look as if you disagree with that comment. Anyway, doesn't matter. The job's been taken. All positions were filled within a few days.
0: Okay. All right. Yes. So now that will stay in my mind now for when I do go somewhere and there is someone making purring noises in a suit. I'll think, aha, I know why you're here.
1: Maybe they'll jump out at you and that
0: stop.
1: Will just confirm
0: stop.
1: All your worst
0: I need
1: fears.
0: To move on. Let's talk about the weather. Nikki, thanks so much.
2: Weather.
0: So mostly sunny today. There was a little frost and some patches of fog in the first part of the day. But now, moving on, a medium chance of showers near the coast this evening. Near zero chance of rain elsewhere, though. Light winds. We're heading for maximum temperatures between 15 and 19. Tomorrow, cloudy with showers across much of the Hunter and temperatures a little cooler, 13 to 17. And a similar story for Friday again, this time though with a high chance of showers along the Hunter coast and a medium chance elsewhere, temperatures again between 14 and 18. So a good chance that you might get some rain by the end of the week. Current temperatures, Cessnock is 9, Lake Macquarie 11, Maitland's 8, Merriwar is 6, Murrurundi Gap is 6, Newcastle at Nobby's is 11, Scone is 6, Singleton 10, Tocal 10 and Williamtown 11.
2: Traffic.
0: So traffic is looking mostly healthy around the region, except for one niggle at May.

0: and all sorts of things in the ring. Is the rule that anything goes?
1: I've jumped off ladders.
0: So what are you most looking forward to?
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3: So I wonder how many songwriters there are who have not, in fact, written a song about leaving. You know, that's been our mystery song theme all week, leaving. So I'm wondering whether you might be able to figure this one out. If you are poised to offer some guesses, then your text line number is 0487991233. So this song came about after a conversation that the songwriter Jim Weatherly had with a mate of his who is an actor called Lee Majors. Yes, Lee Majors got very famous, didn't he, back in the 70s as the $6 million man. So this songwriter, Jim, called up Lee for a chat, but it was his girlfriend who answered the phone, that girlfriend being Farrah Fawcett. And she told Jim, hey, can't talk now, I'm packing. She said she's rushing to get the midnight plane to Houston to visit her folks. So those words really got stuck in Jim Weatherly's head when he sat down to write a midnight plane to Houston. It took just 45 minutes. He was the first person to perform it, and that had a kind of a country feel. But by the time recording artist Sissy Houston, that is the mother of Whitney Houston, got hold of it, the title of the song had changed. So it sounded a little more kind of R&B. Midnight Plane to Houston became Midnight Train to Georgia. And then it was passed along to Gladys Knight and released in August 1973. So here is your mystery song about leaving, Gladys Knight and the Pips. Midnight Train to Georgia.

0: great Gladys Knight and the Pips, indeed. She was a queen of the American soul and gospel scene, and she was singing your mystery song about leaving, although in that case kind of about being left, because it's her lover, her husband, her boyfriend, who is leaving on the midnight train, going back to find a simpler place and time. It got to number 52 on the Australian charts, but was number one in Australia. Number one in the US, Gladys Knight said at the time. It was the first song in a long time that felt like it belonged to them. I do have another mystery song about leaving for you in the next hour. This one's by arguably the most famous band of all time. Can you guess which band and which song? I'll drop a few more hints as we go.
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0: SBC Newcastle. Mornings with Kylie Morris.
1: This is where the Hunter conversation begins.
2: Now, there's been a lot of interest in a decision yesterday from a government body you might not have heard of. I've got to say I'm not very familiar, but maybe we all should be. I'm talking about the government regulator of agricultural and veterinary chemical products that's also known by the name APVMA. Now, after decades, that authority has ruled that Australian farmers can continue to use the herbicide Paraquat, but with stricter controls. You may have read stories over the years about that weed killer and the fears over a correlation between it and Parkinson's disease. Those concerns have prompted dozens of other countries to ban Paraquat. But Australia's regulator yesterday declared that an extensive review of the available science failed to reveal any causal link between Paraquat and Parkinson's, that the data doesn't back that up. So it's recommended a set of stricter controls in how it's used, but hasn't banned its use overall. Mary Kay Walker is the CEO of Parkinson's New South Wales. Mary Kay, good morning.
3: Oh, good morning, Kylie.
2: So what's your reaction to this ruling?
3: Look, we're very disappointed that it's taken 30 years for the APVMA to come to this conclusion. We're obviously heartened that they've introduced stricter regulations of implementation, but the evidence internationally does strongly suggest a correlation between Parkinson's and the use of Paraquat. So we're disappointed.
2: I mean, the regulator, obviously, by his comments, hasn't been persuaded by the correlation between direct exposure to Paraquat and Parkinson's, but they have announced these new measures, haven't they? So there's a lower recommended rate of application.
3: That's correct.
2: Backpack sprayers will be phased out. Mixing,
3: correct,
2: when you're doing that on the farm, has to happen in an enclosed system. And also, farmers are meant to use better personal protection equipment, or PPE, when they're using
3: it. That's correct.
2: Isn't that an improvement on what the situation was?
3: Absolutely. We are heartened by that stricter control of the use. But you wouldn't walk into a ward of Ebola patients without proper PPE. So whilst you can put all the restrictions in place, what happens after you spray the weed killer, and children walk on it? There is continued exposure after the application. So we are heartened by the fact that they've put in stricter controls, but we are still strongly recommending that Paraquat be banned, so that we are very disappointed in the decision yesterday. And after 30 years, I mean, there is international research suggesting or indicating strong correlation between Parkinson's disease and the use of Paraquat. We were just in Phoenix, Arizona for the World Parkinson's Congress only last month. And while we were there, the state in the US, Vermont, banned Paraquat. There are some 67 countries around the world that have banned this pesticide, and yet we've announced yesterday the continued use of it.
2: I mean, farmers in the US and more broadly are still allowed to use it, although I do take,
3: correct,
2: your point that some states individually have outlawed the use of it. And I think in New Zealand too, it's still able to be used. I would say, just to kind of give the other view of this, mm-hmm, farming groups have welcomed the decision by the regulator because,
3: yes,
2: they say, look, this is a really cost-effective weed killer for them,
3: of
2: and
3: course,
2: they don't quite know how they could manage to keep up their productivity unless they're able to use this weed killer to manage their crops. So is it possible that groups like yours might be exaggerating the dangers? I mean, how, if you say the regulator has gotten this wrong, how have they gotten it wrong? I mean, they say we've looked at the science, and the science gives no convincing causal evidence.
3: Yes. We only have to look back into the 1970s and the tobacco industry and what a fight there was in trying to link lung cancer with tobacco use. There, no doubt there needs to be more research. Absolutely agree with that. No doubt also the

0: farming industry needs an alternative. Now, what is that alternative? 67 countries around the world must be using an alternative. And we agree that you can't just ban paraquat overnight because it's our food, it's our farmers, it's their livelihood. So I think the call is for more research to be done to definitively confirm one way or the other. But in the meantime, as the use is continued, we're only going to see an increase in the prevalence of Parkinson's. And we're already watching a tsunami come towards us of the disease. We, international researchers and clinicians talk about the Parkinson's pandemic, that the incidence of Parkinson's is only going to double in the next 15 years. So the situation here in New South Wales, for Parkinson's New South Wales, is that New South Wales Health need to understand that this is a health issue, because the biggest cohort of bed blockers in New South Wales Health are people with Parkinson's. So it is an issue that needs to be, that more, we'll call for more research into it. Mm. Yes, there needs to be some alternative for our farmers, completely understand and agree from where they're coming from. It is a cheap herbicide that enables them to grow their crops, no doubt about it.
1: Right. Well, there is, yes, much more science to be done, more work to be done on this. Yes. I do recognise, Mary Kay, that Parkinson's groups like your own have cited a number of American studies that presented alarming evidence of, you know, the volatility of the chemical, particularly given its use on golf courses.
0: Exactly.
1: And also its prevalence of Parkinson's in areas of where paraquat is being used, you know, at high intensity on farmland. There isn't much fresh Australian science or studies that have been done, as far as I can tell. So perhaps that's the area that we need to be looking to now. But thanks so much for speaking to us today, Mary Kay.
0: Oh, you're very welcome, Carly. Thank you so much.
1: So that's Mary Kay Walker, who's the CEO of Parkinson's New South Wales, just reflecting on this decision by the regulator yesterday not to ban paraquat, the herbicide, but to say instead, look, there need to be stricter controls. The regulator not recognising any causal link between paraquat and Parkinson's, but as you heard from Mary Kay, they're still very concerned and would like to see more science and more research to be done into any possible connection. On 1233 ABC Newcastle, I'm Kylie Morris.

hitchhiked her way across USA. Plucked her eyebrows on the way, shaved her legs, and then he was a she. She says, hey, babe, take a walk on the wild side.

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In the back room, she was everybody's darling. But she never lost her head, even when she was given head. She says, hey, babe, take a walk on the wild side. Said, hey, babe, take a walk on the wild side. And the colored girls go, doot-doot-doot, doot-doot-doot-doot.

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A hustle here and a hustle there. New York City is the place where they said, hey, babe, take a walk on the wild side.

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They said, hey, sugar, take a walk on the wild side. I said, hey, babe, take a walk on the wild side.

thought she was James Dean for a day. Then I guess she had to crash. Valium would have helped that patch. I said, hey babe, take a walk on the wild side. I said, hey honey, take a walk on the wild side. And the colored girls say,

0: Reed, Walking on the Wild Side. That's off his album from 1972, Transformer, which was in fact produced by none other than David Bowie. Thanks for your texts and calls this morning. On Paraquat, we've just had a call from, actually a text from Zule, who's from Pelican but travelling to Sydney at the moment. He says, on Paraquat, after the regulator's 30-year scientifically defensible and peer scientist reviews, it's disappointing that the community doesn't trust our reputable scientists. The epidemiological studies follow uncontrolled paraquat use historically. These uncontrolled excessive doses will not be allowed now. It's like banning household cockroach spray use because of the potential for someone spraying it into one's face every day for 5 years. The agricultural benefits of paraquat are enormous. Trust the scientists. So that's a different view to what we were hearing from our guest talking about her concerns about the links to Parkinson's. Also, of course, because I did mention that we had a mystery song coming up and it was by a very famous band, Chris from Raworth has had a guess that it might be She's Leaving Home by the Beatles, which is a good one. Close, but not quite right, Chris. Sorry.
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0: Now, you've been hearing about the risks of bird flu to bird and native animal populations in Australia after two dead migratory birds washed ashore in Western Australia. The advice to the public is to avoid touching dead birds, and people who work with birds to wear additional protective clothing and to try to keep their flocks indoors. Despite being around for decades, Australia is one of the last places to have H5 bird flu wash up ashore. In other continents, it has, though, resulted in the deaths of millions of birds and the decimation of poultry businesses. So for egg producers across the state, these are nervous times. Anthony De Silva is a pastured egg producer at Burrawa near Young. Anthony, thanks so much for joining us this morning.
2: Oh, hello. How are you?
0: I'm very well. I'm guessing that you're very busy, so we do appreciate your time. How are you mitigating the risks on your farm at the moment?
2: Yes. So actually, in 24, we had the H7 virus come in. So that prepared us, I guess, got us thinking at that point, how do we deal with this? Because the core part of a pastured egg business is for the birds to be outside and grazing freely and enjoying the sun and the weather. So main emphasis is really about minimizing the need or the attraction of birds onto the farm. So we ended up having to drain many of the dams that were close to where we had birds. So there was no attraction for the birds

0: for wild birds to come there. The other was to minimize any ground feeding or feed that might attract the wild birds. But the other main thing that's kept birds away last time was dogs. We have Miramar dogs with each flock, so that typically when there's a dog there, wild birds don't come there and the Miramars actually chase them away. So these were some of the sort of the key things to not have birds come into the place. Beyond that, we also changed some of the infrastructure so that, and in this time in particular, we've set up infrastructure where we can put things like the nets that they use on vineyards to cover large areas.
1: Blueberries, for example,
0: Exactly. That sort of netting can be put over the infrastructure that we are setting up so that the birds can still be moved from across paddocks for pasture grazing. But at the same time, the protection will be there to minimize the chance of a wild bird getting in there.
1: Anthony, what about the risk to farm workers? I mean, we spoke to a vet scientist yesterday who told us that while there's only very low risk of transmission to humans based on experience, it is, though, farm workers and vets who are the most vulnerable. So does that mean that you have to, I don't know, you're starting to wear PPE, for example?
0: Yeah, I guess generally one is alertness to detect any sick or wild, any animals that may look sick so that you can notify the authorities also. But at the same time, generally we wear gloves and overalls. So that has to be strengthened. But also because it can get through by air, maybe some level of mask wearing is also probably necessary. So these would be different to last time, because last time it was H7 and that wasn't such an issue. But this time, particularly the protecting the people, is going to be a major focus of what we do.
1: Anthony, I was in a supermarket a day or two ago and there were not that many eggs on the shelves. I mean, why are we already noticing fewer eggs?
0: That's probably just more to do with the weather. In the colder months, as the weather gets colder right across the industry, the birds lay less when the daylight is shorter, but also when as the weather cools down. So that's probably more to do with that, I'd say, rather than,
1: Well, that's in a way good to know. And Anthony, thank you so much for sharing what your situation is there out at Hilltop's Free Range Eggs at Boorowa at the moment. Best of luck. It sounds like a lot of work to try and, you know, this draining of dams and cleaning up feed, et cetera. So we'll let you go, but thanks for your time.
0: Thank you very much.
1: So that's Anthony De Silva, who, as you heard, is working on a pastured egg production farm at Boorowa near Young. I'm Kylie Morris. It's 12:33 Newcastle, ABC Newcastle, and news time, 10 o'clock.
2: It's 10 o'clock. Good morning. Tony Matthews with ABC News. Shark attack victim Leah Stewart has briefly woken up from an induced coma about a week after she was bitten at Coogee Beach in Sydney's east. The 34-year-old teacher and mother has had multiple surgeries, including surgery to amputate her arm after she experienced significant blood loss from bites across her arms and legs. Ms. Stewart's brother, Joshua Stewart, says doctors were able to reduce his sister's level of sedation to bring her out of the coma and speak to her loved ones. He says Ms. Stewart has a long road of recovery ahead as she remains in critical care. An independent MP is praising an $86 million investment in shark mitigation in yesterday's state budget, but says the money should be used to enhance the state's drone program. The New South Wales government says it'll use the funding to deploy over 300 new drum lines and install 51 shark nets over the next 2 years. The budget also outlines plans to provide 80 beaches with drones, but the member for Pittwater, Jackie Scrooby, says the program should be more comprehensive. She says better utilising the information gathered by drones could eventually phase out shark nets.
3: What are we doing with the video data from a